0: 1942, the second day of a new year. As I speak these words, even I myself can't believe that what has happened is true. It began only a few short hours ago, less than 48 to be exact. And yet, it has changed everything for me, even life itself. I must tell someone. And so, I'm telling you. It all began night before last, New Year's Eve. A number of us had braved the deep snow and cold north wind to go out to the old Cabot place, north of Quincy, to see the new year in. There were four of us. Ed and Helen Richards, who had just been married a year, and a business friend of Ed's named Duke Toback. We had to leave Ed's car down at the road and walk up the narrow, unused lane leading to the big brick house.
1: Talk about 1941, leaving with a vengeance.
2: Ooh, it's cold, isn't it? Snow's drifting deeper.
3: Oh, Helen, to the right, dear. The house is over there.
1: All right, Laura. I didn't know we'd have to walk.
2: Yeah, it'll be good for us.
1: I wonder what your friend must think of us out like this on New Year's Eve.
2: Duke? Oh, Duke's a good sport. Besides, dear, haven't we made a practice of spending New Year's Eve in the old Cabot place for the last 3 years?
1: Yes, Ed, we have.
2: Besides, Duke wouldn't want to spoil the fun. Anyway, I think that he makes a fine partner for Laura, don't you?
1: Yes. He's very handsome.
2: And wealthy. Helen, do you think she likes him?
1: Well, the way she's hanging on to him and laughing, I wouldn't exactly say she hates him.
3: Oh, Mr. Toback. You certainly must think that we're idiots.
4: I wish you'd call me Duke. I've been calling you Laura all evening.
3: Well, I guess it's because I'm so fascinated by your last name that I used it. Tell me, how do you spell it?
4: Just like it sounds. T-O-B-A-C.
3: Duke.
4: Yes, Laura?
3: Spell your last name backwards.
4: Hmm?
3: Toback, spelled backwards, is Cabot. My name.
4: I say, you're right.
3: Well, that's the most unusual thing I've ever heard of.
4: Well, I'm an unusual person.
3: Are you?
4: Don't you think so, Laura?
3: I really haven't had time to decide yet. But I'm awfully glad you came along with Helen and Ed tonight. We do this every year, you know.
4: Yes, so Richards told me.
3: Oh, this old house has been in my family for more than a century. It was just 3 years ago that I discovered it belonged to me.
4: That's so?
3: Mm-hmm. Oh, there were back taxes galore on the place. But I paid them up. And every New Year since then, the Richards and I have spent New Year's Eve
4: here. A charming custom. You know, I rather think I'm going to enjoy being let in on it.
3: I hope so, Duke. Really, I do. I want this to be the best New Year's Eve we've ever enjoyed. Helen? Helen, you and Ed, wait up. Or you'll have to stand at the door till we catch up with you.
5: All right.
3: Duke. What's wrong?
4: Laura, wait.
3: What is it?
4: Is that the house?
3: Why, yes. Why?
4: I don't know. It seems so familiar looking. I've seen it before. Someplace.
3: Well, if you've seen it, it's been right here.
5: Come on, Laura.
6: Unlock the door.
3: Oh, all right. Here's the key.
4: Here, I'll open it. There. In you go, Laura.
3: Oh, for heaven's sake, Ed. Come in and close that door.
4: Yeah.
1: Hurry, dear. Snow's blowing into the place.
4: Here, old man. Let me give you a hand with that door.
2: Thanks. Ooh, there. Ooh, quite a wintry blast.
3: Here, stomp off the rug on this rag. The snow on this rag rug. That's what it's for.
2: Good enough.
4: Oh, boy.
1: Oh, it's nice and warm in here.
4: Yes, I'm surprised. You been out here earlier today?
3: No. Oh, Mr. Johnson owns the farm across the way. He always comes over on the last day of December and builds a fire for us.
1: You see, he expects us.
3: The place seems so strange tonight.
2: Strange? What do you mean, Laura?
3: I don't know. Does it really feel warm to you folks?
2: Well, it certainly does.
1: Of course it does, dear.
2: Yeah, it's fine. Boy, it sure makes it handy to come here and have the place all heated for us.
3: Yes, but it doesn't seem the same in here as it always has before.
2: Well, personally, I think it's very homey.
1: Well, so do I. It's a pity no one lives here. It's such a nice place. I've tried to convince Laura she should stay here instead of renting in town.
3: I've had this feeling before. It's so strange. Almost weird.
2: Weird? Why, this place is far from being weird.
3: Oh, of course. Oh, I'm just being silly. Come on, Helen. Let's take our coats into the other room and see what condition the kitchen's in.
1: All right. Ed, you'd better throw a log on the fire.
2: How about some refreshments all around, huh?
3: Oh, you just leave that to us, gentlemen. There are plenty of refreshments in the kitchen.
1: Yes, indeed. Laura and I had them sent out yesterday.
2: Smoke, Duke?
4: No, thanks.
2: Well, how do you like her?
4: Laura?
2: Mm-hmm.
4: Charming.
2: Oh, now, Duke, is that all you've got to say for her?
4: Well, I haven't known her but a few hours. And yet...
2: Yes, Duke?
4: Yet, it seems that I have known her before. Somewhere. Sometime.
2: What makes you think that?
4: I can't say. Something about her. The way she acts. The way she talks, possibly. I don't know.
2: Well, have you asked Laura if she'd met you before?
4: Oh, I thought that rather a silly thing to say. Besides, that's what men always say to women when they're trying to make conversation. And, well, Laura's very easy to talk to. She talks so comfortably with me. And, well, it's as though she'd known me someplace before, too.
2: Hmm. Yeah, I know how you feel, Duke. I felt the same way about folks I'd just been introduced to.
4: Sensations like that are hard to explain.
2: Yeah, they're generally not explained. Look here, Duke. This is your first trip to Quincy, isn't it?
4: Not only my first trip to Quincy, it's my first trip to Massachusetts.
2: Well, now, Laura's lived here all her life. She's been away a summer or two on vacation, though. Possibly you met her then.
4: Yes, that could be the answer. But it does seem we've been acquainted before. And the strangest part of it all is... It seems that we were once very close to each other. Very close.

0: Oh, Helen, will you juice these oranges for me, please?
1: Mm, how many?
0: Oh, half a dozen to begin with, I guess. Oh, come on over here on the small table.
1: Oh, all right. Lara?
0: Yes?
1: What do you think of Duke?
0: Oh, I don't know. Give me a little more time.
1: He seems to be attracted to you.
0: Does he?
1: Does he indeed? I caught him 3 times staring at you like, well, with a sort of fascination. Like he couldn't get used to you.
0: Well, perhaps you're right. Maybe he can't get used to me.
1: No, oh, no, I didn't mean that way. I mean, well, he stared at you like he was trying to remember something.
0: Yes, I noticed that.
1: And I caught you staring the same way at him.
0: Yes.
1: What is it, Laura?
0: I don't know.
1: You like him all right, don't you?
0: That's just it. I feel that suddenly I like him too much.
1: Oh, now, you needn't fall in love with him right off the handle.
0: Oh, no, it isn't that. It's a different kind of a feeling. An affection. But not the kind a woman has for a man. It's different from that.
1: I don't understand what you mean, Laura.
0: I wonder if I understand what I mean myself. It's something that seems to draw me very close to him.
1: Oh, love at first sight. I've always believed in it.
0: No, not that. Something else. Something different. Something greater.
1: He hasn't made love to you already, has he?
0: Helen, will you please stop talking about love? Love has nothing to do with it.
1: Laura, you need a lift. Come on, let me fix you one.
0: No, not now. You know, Helen, I'm positive I've never met Duke Toback before. And yet it seems that I did know him once a long, long time ago.
1: Well, it couldn't be very long ago. You're only 23.
0: No, I mean, farther back than that, even.
1: Hey, wait a minute.
0: His name. It's so strange. Toback. It's so very strange.

0: 11:30.
1: No, just 30 more minutes, then it's goodbye, 1941.
2: I can't wait. I've had enough of the past 365 days. I want a brand new year to start out everything with a clean slate.
3: Now you're talking, Laura. Here's to 1942.
0: Yes, here's to the new year.
1: Well, hey, I'm in on that.
2: May all our troubles disappear like bubbles of champagne.
3: Especially as quickly as the bubbles in any champagne that might be left around our place.
2: Would you pardon me now? I want to go upstairs for a moment.
1: I'll go with you.
2: Oh, no, dear. It's cold up there, and besides, I won't be but a moment.
3: Helen, you've got work to do in the kitchen. Well, I'll be right back.
2: Yes, I'll only be a moment. Make yourself at home.
1: She seems strange tonight, doesn't she, Ed?
3: Yeah. You know, she was right enough when we left town. Do you know, the minute she stepped into this house tonight, something came over her.
4: I think she's quite attractive.
1: Duke, had you ever met her before tonight?
4: Well, no, at least I don't think I have.
1: Well, that's what she said about you.
4: She did?
1: Yes. She acted so strangely, too. She said she... Well, that you attracted her in a strange sort of way.
3: Now, that's a pretty compliment.
1: Oh, Ed. What I mean, Duke, is... Laura told me she seems to have known you before somewhere.
3: You know, that's odd. Duke just said the same thing about Laura, not more than 30 minutes ago.
1: Duke, you mean that...
4: Yes. It's so strange. I'm trying hard to remember...
3: Now, I wouldn't worry about it. You know, I've had the same thing happen to me. Just some trick in nature. You meet a person, for a moment you'd swear you'd met him before.
1: But isn't it strange that Laura should have the same feeling about Duke?
4: Yes, I was about to forget the whole affair, but now... Well, I wonder.
3: Well, now, my advice is that you two get together a little more. Talk over the places you've visited, places you've been... Now, I'll wager one of my Christmas ties you met at the seashore. Or at Santa Anita, or maybe on some dude ranch.
4: Possibly, Ed. But it doesn't seem that way. You know, I haven't said this before, but even this old house seems familiar to me.
1: It does?
4: Yes. When I first saw it outside, I stopped dead in my tracks. Something seemed to stop me, and... Well, I'd have sworn I'd walked up that same lane out there dozens and dozens of times.
3: Well, that's incredible.
4: This room, with its high ceiling and huge fireplace. These pine walls, the heavy oak floors, the decorations. They all seem so vaguely familiar.
1: But why should they? You've never been here before.
4: No, I haven't. Don't you two think it's getting chilly in here?
1: Yes, a little.
3: Oh, there are no more logs. I guess I'd better go fetch a couple.
4: No, Ed, I'll do it.
1: Now, there's no reason for both of you to go out in the cold. Ed, you go.
4: No, isn't that just like a wife? No, Ed, you stay here. I know exactly where the logs are. I saw them when I came in. I'll be right back with a couple.
3: Better put a coat on, old man.
4: No, it won't be out long enough. The wood's just around the corner of the house.

0: Franklin. Hmm? Oh, Laura, I didn't see you come back.
1: Oh, he's gone to get some logs for the fire. Insisted on going alone.
0: Laura, what a beautiful dress.
1: Hey, those aren't the clothes you wore out here.
0: Whatever did you find such a quaint outfit, darling?
2: It's a dress my mother used to treasure. It's been in my family for almost a century.
0: Oh, it's beautiful.
2: I thought it would be fun to put it on tonight. I found it upstairs in an old trunk.
0: Just wait until Duke sees you in that dress. Maybe that'll help him remember where he knew you before.
2: He thinks he's known me before.
1: And Helen says you feel that you've met him before, too.
2: Well, yes. I do feel that way, but... Oh, I don't know what to think. I'm so upset tonight.
0: Laura, what is wrong tonight? Ed and I have both noticed it.
1: You know, what's wrong, Laura?
2: Oh, I didn't want to mention it, but...
0: There, something is wrong.
1: Well, can we help you?
2: No, I couldn't ask you to. Well, you two know how very fond I've grown of this old house and the property.
1: Yeah. You certainly spent a lot of money putting it into shape. I still don't see why you don't live here.
2: Oh, it's the memories and more than anything. And the fact that my grandmother and hers lived here for so many years.
0: Oh, Laura, you don't mean you're going to lose the place?
2: I'm afraid so.
0: Oh.
2: You see, it's heavily mortgaged. I'm in debt more than $3,000. I can't meet that debt.
1: Hmm. Well, that's a little more money than we've got right now.
0: Yes, quite a bit more. Oh! What's that?
1: Duke!
0: Oh, Ed, see what's wrong. For heaven's sake, don't just stand there. Hurry!
1: Man, your head. What happened? Speak to me, Duke. Are you all right? Here now. Let's take it easy. I'll carry you into the house. Come on, man. Arm around my neck. That's it.
0: Is he all right, do you think?
1: Yeah. There's quite a pile of wood out there. Picked up a piece near the bottom, and the lot slid down on him. Just knocked him out, that's all.
2: Oh, he looks so pale. Here, loosen his collar. There. You better take your tie. That's it.
1: Oh.
0: Duke?
1: Oh.
0: Duke? Are you all right?
1: Feeling better now, old man?
3: What? Is something wrong?
2: You had an accident, Duke. Do you feel all right now?
3: Lord.
2: Yes, Duke?
3: Laurel. Would you call me that, Laurel? Who are these people?
2: Duke, why, you'll be all right.
3: Who are these people? What, why am I lying here? Where is your mother, Laurel?
2: You'll be all right now. Just lie still.
3: Why do you speak like that? Why do you look at me like that, daughter?
2: Daughter?
3: But what's the trouble here? Suddenly you're so strange.
2: It's you who are strange.
3: What? You call your father strange? You call me Jeremiah Cabot strange?
2: Jeremiah Cabot?
3: Of course, Jeremiah Cabot. Don't tell me I have to remind you who I am.
2: But Jeremiah Cabot was my mother's great-great-grandfather.
0: Duke, for heaven's sakes, what's the matter with you?
3: This is so strange. I'm afraid I don't know your friends, Laura, and you, young lady, or you, sir.
1: Oh, now, Duke, cut the kidding.
2: Just a moment, Ed. I think I'm beginning to understand.
3: Oh. For a moment, child. I thought you were my daughter. Now I know the truth.
2: You... Yes. That must be it.
0: What, Laura? What on earth?
2: Just a moment, Helen. Jeremiah Cabot. He built this house. His daughter was named Laurelin. The name has been in the family for a century.
3: Laurelin. She looked so much like you. I still don't get this.
2: Ed, wait. I think I can explain. At least partially. There's an old legend in our family that one New Year's Eve, Jeremiah Cabot was asked by his family to join them in making New Year's resolutions. In the spirit of jest, Jeremiah resolved one thing: to return to this earth 100 years from the night he made the resolution.
3: That's it. Yes, of course. The resolution. The brick in the fireplace. The brick.
0: What does he mean?
3: I remember now. Here, I'll show you. This brick. This one behind the others. See? It's loose. You can remove it.
2: But what are you trying to tell us?
3: Here. You see? A hiding place behind the brick. This is where the papers are hidden. And the money.
1: Will somebody please tell me what's going on around here?
0: Ed. That's real money.
3: $10,000. You see? It has been hidden here for years. And here, pictures. In the original deed to the Cabot property.
1: What? This is most amazing.
3: And this is what I was looking for. Here, Laurelin, read this. Go ahead, child. Read it.
0: What did it say, Laura?
1: Do you want me to read it?
2: No. Just a moment. It's quite faded. The ink is almost gone. It says, I, Jeremiah Cabot, being in my right and sane mind, do solemnly resolve this night to return to earth again, exactly 100 years from now, if it be within the realm of power. Signed, Jeremiah Cabot, December 31st, 1841.

0: What happened? Is something wrong? What am I doing here? Oh, my head.
1: Duke.
0: Why are you all looking at me like that? Oh, I remember now, the logs. Ooh, cold in here.
2: Duke, where are you going?
3: No, no, Ed, you stay here. I know exactly where the logs are. Saw them when we came in. I'll be right back.

0: Resolution 1841. Tonight's tale of dark fantasy, written by Scott Bishop. Charles Carshon played Duke Toback. Manny Jo Curtis was Laura Cabot. Eleanor Naylor Corrin was Helen Richards. And Ben Morris played Ed Richards. Next Friday night at this same time, the National Broadcasting Company will bring you the 8th in this series of stories of the supernatural and the unusual, created for you by Scott Bishop. Listen for the weird and haunting The Curse of the Neanderthal, the story of a grave 40,000 years old, and the awesome secret that it contained. 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Tom Paxton speaking. 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
1: Hold it. 15 seconds from now, you'll see the picture he just took. See? With a Polaroid land camera, you get bright, sharp pictures in 15 seconds. Snap, pull, peel. It's that easy. Is there any better way to get pictures of the family?
2: Once upon a time there was an engineer.
3: Choo-choo Charlie was his name, we hear.
2: He had an engine and he sure had fun. He used good and plenty candy to make the train run.
4: Charlie says, love my good and plenty. Charlie says, really rings the bell. Charlie says, love my good and plenty. Don't know any other candy that I love so well.
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The makers of Simonize and Simonize Cleaner bring you another flow of rolls and clothes under the direction of that master of mystery, the Hermit. Ladies and gentlemen, you can cooperate in winning the war by Simonizing your car. 6 months ago, the United States government urged motorists to perfect the finish on their cars 4 times a year. One reason is that certain materials in the paintwork are also used in the making of munitions. It's up to motorists to save the finish on their present cars. The way to do it is with Simonize. Simonize keeps cars beautiful, and in addition, protects and preserves the finish, making it last longer. That's mighty important in the present emergency. Simonize is acknowledged as the best defense for all finishes, whether of lacquer or enamel. Simonize withstands all conditions of climate and weather. It makes cars easier to keep clean. You save in many ways by Simonizing your car. Now, for our play,

0: They're not children. They're in the mouth. Ah. Have you heard the story? The man with white hair? Huh? Then listen while the hermit tells you the story.
1: $100,000. Go on, you're a zombie. You know, I feel like I'm walking on air. Through this sheet-map concrete.
2: Old man up, John, nearly fell over backwards in his chair when I mentioned the price. Couldn't do anything else. We've got that outfit over a barrel.
1: Honestly, Dylan, I don't see how you do it.
2: Oh, force of habit, Carson. I've been dealing in finance since I was 12 years old.
1: You know, this has been the most profitable evening I've ever spent in my life.
2: What we put over tonight will be small change compared to a couple of
3: jewels. I will not tell by your clothes. Right, I tonight, you're very good luck. You make very much money.
1: Oh, say the woman, right? Let us go on.
2: No, I haven't got time to stand here and be.
3: It's money. You get it because you know something about a very prominent man. I see a large building going up. A building with a great silver star on top.
1: A Durham building. Durham, this is uncanny.
2: Yeah, it's a marvelous. There's no way she could have known all that unless she'd been reading the papers.
1: She didn't know about the plans to put a big star on the building. You just decided on that with the architect at 7 tonight before he went over there to...
2: No, Carson, I'm surprised at you. Don't tell me you actually believe in this
1: war. Of not, but... Well, let's let her tell our fortunes to Flagell.
2: Oh, as a law-abiding citizen, I refuse to stand on the sidewalk, blocking traffic, and encourage this woman to buy her illegal drink.
1: Okay, darn, okay. Sorry, lady, no fortunes tonight.
2: Now, madam, if you will be so good as to let us buy...
3: You know, ask me to tell your fortune, but I do it anyway. I tell you what I see.
2: I'm not interested in your cheap prophecies. Now, move on before I call a policeman.
3: You call him. Go ahead. But I tell you something. I do not know your name. I do not know who you are. This gentleman is calling for him. That means nothing to me.
2: Madam,
3: wait. When I look at you, I see evil. Must be. You are rich because you have tricked other people. Yes. You have done much evil. But you are just to start doing good right soon. For you do not have long to live.
2: No, threat now, huh?
3: This is not a threat.
2: Now I'm expected to reach down into my jeans and pull out a dollar so you can tell me about my death. Well, I just won't fall for your cheap swindle.
3: I do not want your money. I do not take it now. You will die within 3 days.
2: Oh, you frighten me now.
3: You hear? This is midnight. Before this clock strikes midnight 3 more times, you will be dead.
1: Now, see here. It's dangerous to make statements like that. I could be misinterpreted for a threat, you know.
2: No, she's not threatening me, Carson. Come on, let's go.
3: You cannot escape your fate. You will die at the hands of a man with no white hair.
2: Thanks for the warning, man. Let's go, Carson. I've got to look for a man with white hair.

0: sauce and things are really rolling. As soon as we finish lunch, I'm going back to the bank and sign another 60,000 deal with Phelps and Crandall. All on the strength of that little pressure we put on up John's last night.
1: Couldn't you have picked a quieter cafe than this one to eat in?
0: Oh, never come to a quiet restaurant when you want to talk anything over in secret. Everybody overhears you. And if the place is noisy, the confusion of sound covers up. Do you know that man over there?
1: What man?
0: The fellow over at the counter, eating with his hat on.
1: Oh, why?
0: He keeps looking over here.
1: Oh, well, he's a stranger to me.
0: I've seen him before. I don't remember where. I caught him a couple of times out of the corner of my eye watching me. I looked toward him. He turned back to his food.
1: Well, he's probably trying to see you somewhere, too.
0: What does he wear his hat clear down over his head like that for?
1: It does look odd.
0: Look, Hoffman, here's what I want you to do. Go to the mayor, explain to him that we have $25,000 to help him back in office if he does right by us on that reclamation project.
1: You don't need to worry about the mayor. He'll play along with us all.
0: Well, he'd better. Well, I've got to get back to the bank. No, Carson, the lunch is on.
1: You all stumbled me again.
0: Yeah, don't see our waiter. Well, I'll just leave this on the plate. That ought to hold him.
1: You know, I was telling the wife about last night.
0: Yes? How much?
1: Well, I don't mean that. I mean about the fortune teller.
0: Oh.
1: You know, she takes those things quite seriously. Yeah.

0: you know, she takes those things quite seriously. You know, she's quite worried that something's going to happen to you.
1: No, what a nonsense. Here, I'll hold it up.
0: Well, thanks. Quite a bit colder out here. Hey, you know, it may rain.
1: Yeah, be surprised. Don't look now, Carson, but he's right behind the stool. The guy on the hat. As soon as he got off the stool, paid his check, and
0: did he really follow you?
1: It looks that way. Let's just see. Let's turn down Third Street, then double back.
0: Okay. He couldn't be a detective, could he?
1: It doesn't look like one. I know I've seen this before.
0: Right now, Berman, I don't like the idea of being followed.
1: Well, that goes for me, too. Hey, that guy might be a reporter.
0: Yeah, there's an idea.
1: Let's put across the street right here. Well, so what happened last night, maybe the boys figured a good way to be first for the news is to assign a man.
0: Pick what strike him within inches of hitting me. Right out of clothes. I sure thought you were a daughter.
1: Well, of course, a cop wouldn't see that.
0: He shouldn't have been crossing here anyway.
1: He was going too fast.
0: Some fool killed the authority. He shouldn't have
1: known. He is nothing. It was a fellow older than I am. I got a quick glimpse of him. He's a thin-faced guy with white hair. I told you, Miss Nelson, I'm not seeing anybody this... Oh, Carson. Send him in.
0: Hello, Doyle. Well, for a minute, I thought maybe I wasn't going to get in.
1: Shut the door.
0: Sure. Well, how do you feel?
1: See the mayor?
0: Yeah. It's all thick. She gave me this. 8 years old and strong for a day.
1: No, you know where the soda is, and get yourself a glass.
0: I get two glasses.
1: No, I never stop.
0: No, you never touch the stuff. But after that, no, squeak your head after lunch, thanks for
1: this. I don't want any.
0: Okay, all right. I was just being sociable. Well, the mayor will play along all right with us.
1: Mayor Carson. Across the street.
0: What?
1: You see. Anybody you know?
0: Nope. Say, there isn't that.
1: That same guy that failed us after lunch.
0: What's he doing?
1: He's been down there for over an hour. He's looking up here at that window of my office. Standing there with his hat pulled way down over his head.
0: Why don't you ask one of your bank guards to ask the guy that he's hanging around for, or a cop?
1: It's all right. This way, I know where he is.
0: And you're putting me out of soda, Durham. I think I'll have a straight though, anyway.
1: Carson, do you ever think how easy it would be to kill a man?
0: I know. What do you mean?
1: Oh, I don't mean if you didn't like a man. If a man had done what you considered wrong, you know, you could kill him quite easily.
0: You mean with a gun?
1: No, not necessarily with a gun, with anything. You could tamper with the steering apparatus of his car and... He could drop something heavy on him from a height. He could step up behind him at night on a dark street and put a knife into his heart. Right now, without exciting your suspicion, I should take a knife out of my desk drawer, toy with it, wander around the room, and then cut your throat from ear to ear.
0: I bet you're in a whimsical mood this afternoon.
1: Or I could drive my car into you as you cross the street.
0: That little business with noon really got you, didn't it? Well, you don't think that was intentional, do you?
1: Well, a lot of people in this town would like to see me dead.
0: No, but...
1: Just a minute. I've just rung for Mitchell. He knows personally every person this bank is dealing with.
0: Well, as I was saying, a lot of people aren't any too fond of me.
1: Oh, well, everybody has enemies. And I've got more than my share.
0: Naturally, you're prominent, wealthy, and therefore you're envied. But you're liked, too. You gave a swimming pool to the city playground.
1: And what I've taken from the city treasury would that build 2 dozen swimming pools. Yes, Mitchell, come in. Mitchell, you're acquainted with those property owners on Sutter Street, those who had the foreclosed on?
2: Yes.
1: I understand that some of them felt they had been done an injustice. Is that right?
2: Well, as a matter of fact, most of them were that.
1: Did any of them seem to bear any animosity toward me, personally? Go ahead, you can speak right up, Mitchell.
2: One or two seemed quite incensed. I assured them, however, that the bank was acting in accordance with its right of law.
1: Excellent, Mitchell. But tell me, what did they say?
2: Oh, remarks to the effect that bank officials were getting rich through taking homes away from the best working people.
1: Any of the property owners mentioned me personally?
2: I believe one did.

0: Who was it?
1: Mrs. Hartnett, I believe. Oh, you owned the house and lot in 315 Sutter until you took it over.
0: What's it look like, this Hartnett?
1: Rather a tall old gentleman with deep-set blue eyes and a strong jaw.
0: Gray-haired, I suppose?
1: No. As a matter of fact, his hair is white.
0: Poor old fellow. Well, of course, the bank acted entirely within its rights, but I hate to see an old person lose all they have, even through inefficient management on their own part. Tell you what, Mitchell, call up this Hartnett Stelling. I'm sending him my own personal check for the money he had already paid in. $500,
1: wasn't it? $620.
0: $620, then. Attend to that right away, Mitchell.
1: Yes.
0: And Mitchell, the story will no doubt get around after Hartnett gets the check. Might see if the papers get the state of it now.
2: Do you honestly think Hartnett?
0: Perhaps not. But $620 is cheap for Hartnett.
2: That woman told you last night has got to worry, doesn't it?
0: Now, don't think I'd take any stock in fortune telling. Maybe the woman found out something and was trying to put me off. And that white-haired fellow that nearly ran me down, well, that started me thinking. I think I'll get away for 2 or 3 days. Get a good rest.
2: That's a good idea. You've been working pretty hard.
0: Oh, yes. I'm going to run up to Hill Springs on the train tonight. I got my tickets already.
2: Great. You're doing a lot of good.
0: Well, that's what I figured. Get away from this grind for a few days. Down the hat. Sit down there.

0: Right along.
1: Right on time.
0: You know, I was just thinking what a marvelous improvement there has been in railroading in the last 15 years.
1: You're certainly right there. Improvements in safety, comfort, speed, service, about everything.
0: And food, too. Why, this ride has excellent food.
1: I'm glad to hear you say that, sir.
0: So you're going to Hill 3?
1: Yes,
0: getting away from the old grind for a few days rest.
1: Oh, you're lucky.
0: Say, speaking of railroading, maybe you'd be interested in a little magazine they got up for a train. There's an article that tells what our railroad men, porters, engineers, conductors, brakemen, and all, think of the railroading now as compared with the job as it used to be. If you'd like to look at it...
1: Well, yes, I would.
0: Well, I've got it right here. It's page 18, I believe it is.
1: Yeah,
0: there's a picture in there of the engineer that's from this train.
1: Well, really?
0: Yes, he was interviewed by the fellow that wrote the article. You see, Jim's about ready for retirement. Next year, in fact. Jim Tittle.
1: Well,
0: yes, Jim's known railroading like nobody else does. Knows every inch of the track on this line. 40 years of railroading and never has a wreck. Well, if you just get through this year, he'll have a perfect record.
1: There, there's his picture.
0: Fine-looking man. Of course, that picture was taken quite a while ago when his hair was coal black. We call him Whitey now. His hair's white as snow. Great fella Jim is.
2: I've got to get off the train. Stop the train, conductor.
0: Well, what's the matter?
2: Stop the train. Let me off.
0: We're 20 miles from the next stop, are you sick?
2: There's going to be a wreck. We're going to crack up. Stop the train. Stop the train. Stop.

0: White hair, Tony Durham, who has fitted his character's here, as the words of a fortune teller come to his mind. Will her prophecy come true? Well, hang it to a treasure before the night is done.
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0: The man with white hair, Durham became panicked. He ran to the vestibule of the speeding train. The conductor collapsed with him, shouting,
2: "It's going to be a wreck! Stop the train! Stop the train!"
3: "There ain't going to be no wreck.
2: Let me off! Let me off, you fool! You'll be stuck under the wheels and run off. Calm down, and you'll get the passengers in a panic.
3: I'm George Durham, president of the Merchant Bank.
2: Stop, or am I going to lock you in a drawing room?
3: You would, sir. I'm George Durham. Your job wouldn't be worth it.
2: All right, sir. That's fine. I'll take my sense from that. Are you going to be sensible, or do I call a porter?
3: I demand that you put me off this train at the earliest possible moment.
2: That'll be as soon as we reach Rose Junction up the line away.

0: Well, hello, Zorro. Did he stole her?
1: No, Sergeant. I got to thinking about all the work I had to do, so I got off the train and came back. Sit down, Sergeant. I was just calling the people police.
0: Yeah, I do?
1: Watson, who do you think I saw the people last night as well? I was getting on the train.
0: Who?
1: The guy with the hat. Watson, you stated him.
0: No.
1: And I swear I saw him across the street a while ago.
0: Did you get any sleep last night?
1: A little. But
0: you look terrible.
1: You too, said it, frankly. It was well. A little too.
0: What?
1: What woman? That woman was busted from the street night before last year.
0: Don't let her get so good. I thought you didn't believe in that.
1: No, I don't believe in it. I tell you, the state auditor is coming in here Wednesday afternoon. Do you believe it? Are you believing in fortune tellers?
0: No.
1: You may be in some job, too.
2: Hello, Chief.
1: This is the judge.
2: Yes. Listen, what I called you about, I thought there was an ordinance in this town against fortune tellers.
1: Well, then why is it enforced?
2: Oh, the heck it is. There's a woman that goes up and down Broadway stopping people on the sidewalks and telling their fortunes. Well, she did it to a friend of mine. Said a lot of insulting and embarrassing things, too. She's a nuisance. Ought to be locked up. Oh, she's tall, very dark. Her eye teeth are long and sharp, sticking down over her lower lip. Well, when you round up somebody, give me a ring, and I'll be down with this friend and identify her.
1: Okay. Thanks, Chief.
2: Who is this friend?
1: You'll have to help me identify her.
2: Oh, they find her. What then?
1: That woman knows something. Someone's after me. According to her, they were going to get me by midnight tomorrow night. A man with white hair.
2: Man, she was just sore because you wouldn't dare to tell her fortune. Fortune tellers never tell you anything really sad, unless they're fortune.
1: Maybe. But how do you explain the fact that I have never seen so many white-haired men in my life as I have in the last 2 days? White-haired men whipping around cars and automobiles. White-haired men driving locomotives.
2: That's why you got off the train.
1: Listen, he's gone 40 years without an accident. It was just right for one to happen to him. The law of averages. This is no laughing matter. My life is at stake. I can see that. That fellow that follows me. I know why he wears his hat down over his head like that. I know.
2: So why?
1: Doesn't want me to see the color of his hair.
2: Oh, now, drop.
1: You don't have to believe it. It isn't your life that's in danger. See this? The 36 automatic. You don't catch me without this from now on.
2: If it makes your life feel any safer to carry a gun.
1: You're darn right, it does. I'm not overlooking anything. You remember old man Guthridge?
2: The man who was with you for so many years.
1: Yes, had to let him go. Customers like to be waited on by young men. Never could find a thing after he left here.
2: Oh, what about it?
1: I happened to think about him this morning that Guthrie has white hair.
2: So?
1: I got him a job clear over at the other side of town as a night watchman. I pay his salary myself. His old salary, just like before.
2: Why don't you start a benefit society for two-headed guys you think you double-crossed?
1: Shut up, Carson! It's as funny to you. It's yours. You haven't lived such an honest life that you can sit back and laugh.
2: Hold on, Dorman. I ain't laughing, am I?
1: Well, you better not. Something's after me. Some foresight. I can see them staring down closer and closer like a season of fate.
2: Come on, take it easy.
1: That guy across the street's got something to do with it. Look at him standing there. I'm going to let him know that I'm on his team. I'm going down there and jerk off that hat. I'll see what's under that thing.
2: Sir, why?

0: you. Here's you I'm talking to. You've been calling me for days, haven't you? Answer me.
1: I don't know what you're talking about.
0: Dora, come here.
2: You didn't know it, but I've known you were right behind me all the time, everywhere I went.
0: Dora, take off that hat.
2: I said, take off that hat.
1: I happen to like it all.
2: You think I don't know what's under there, don't you? Well, I do know.
1: Okay, so you know. Now, will you beat it?
2: You're going to make me.
1: Look, brother, I don't want any trouble with you. I'm just standing here minding my own business. You come up.
2: I know what you've got on your mind. You'll never do it. You hear?
0: Dora, please. Hey, let go of that
2: hat. I'll prove I'm right. I'll prove it, you.
0: Give me that hat or I'll call a cop.
2: Oh, well, I'll show you you're right.
1: Well, what are you staring at?
0: Bald. Bald as a man.
3: Mitchell?
4: Yes, Mr. Cousin.
3: Where's the boss?
4: Why, I don't know, sir. He didn't come in this morning.
3: You didn't tell him?
4: No, he's called his apartment a dozen times, and there's no answer. He's never done anything like this before. If he isn't coming down to the bank, he always lets us know.
3: When did you last see him?
4: Yesterday afternoon. You remember, he ran out the door, and you ran after him?
3: Yeah.
4: Well, he came back a few minutes later, and then went out. The last anybody's ever seen him.
3: Mitchell, can you get away from the bank?
4: Well, I really didn't. I really can't, sir.
3: I mean, if Mr. Dora may be in trouble.
4: Well, maybe we'd better call the police.
3: No, no, hold on. They wouldn't help now. Mr. Dora has been overworked.
4: Yes, I know. He works harder than any of his employees.
3: He's got an idea that somebody is trying to harm him.
4: Well, I've noticed something is bothering him lately.
3: Well, we'd better find him. Did he withdraw any money from the bank when he left yesterday?
4: No, he didn't.
3: Good. Chances are he's still somewhere in town. Now, you come with me. We'll make a round of his favorite horse from one end of town to the other.

11, 12, 4, 5 minutes to midnight. 5 minutes to live. 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They can't hurt me then. 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I heard something. If I'm up through, nothing will happen. 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George Durham has a drink. 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
0: In the hammock, there's more dough for you. 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I'll be back.

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0: Edgar Trevelyan had a small fishing boat to catch, and a diving suit, and a partner. His partner was called Fred Martin, and he came from London. Edgar trusted Fred, which was very silly of him.
1: Don't you see? We've got nothing to lose.
2: But isn't there some business about getting permission from the Coast Guard or the Treasury or something?
1: Yeah, we don't want to bother about nonsense like that. Now listen. The Birkenhead was sunk in 1942. She was on her way from Cape Town with a shipment of gold.
2: Yes, I know all that. And I know she went down just off the point. I remember it well. But you don't think they should be allowed to sit there for 25 years, do you? They've been down there. They must have died for it.
1: Yeah, of course they have. They dived straight after it happened. They dived just after the war. And they've dived three times since then.
2: Well, then, there won't be no gold left down there.
1: Oh, yes, there will. Because they haven't recovered any. None of the divers ever came back to the surface. Old Edgar looked at me in disbelief, as well he might. It was an unlikely sounding story, but it was true. The Birkenhead's gold had never been recovered. So many lives had been lost trying to recover it that they put a stop to the attempts. The Coast Guards and the Treasury had forbidden it. There wasn't much at stake to make a determined, expensive effort really worthwhile. Not enough to interest the government or Lloyds, but enough for me.
2: Why didn't the other divers come back to the service? What happened to them?
1: Yeah, they must have got their airlines caught between jagged rocks.
2: Oh, I don't like the sound of that. Could be something down there.

0: this is about it, isn't it? Otherwise, why did we leave the catch and row?
1: We left the catch because I don't want no one to see where we're diving. Small rowing boat, they won't spot so easily.
0: Who do you expect is going to spot us anyway? We're miles off the coast and there's no ship in any
1: part. Oh, but there is a coast guard. And that's what I'm worried about. We're not supposed to be doing this, remember?

0: Well, put the helmet on before I eat the coffee.
1: Yeah, better get my phone, sorry. Try yours.
0: Hello? Hello, all right. Can you hear me?
1: Yeah. Yeah, I can hear you fine. All right, then. I'll just boat you in.

0: No. Sure, he goes slow. Just a beam of light from the torch. Then blackness outside of that. The fish is swimming across the beam. They look quite startled. They get in.
1: Yeah, never mind the blasted fish. Flash downwards. Any masts? Any superstructure?
0: Wait a minute. No, nothing. I see better when I get right down to the seabed.
1: All right. I'll lower you down to 30 feet.

0: I wanted to know why those other divers didn't come back. Maybe Edgar wouldn't come back. That would be tough for him, but I could always find another diver. What I wanted to know was what it was. I wanted to know why the divers never came back, why the airline was broken. And I hoped that Edgar, over the intercom, would tell me. You see him?
1: Yes. I can see her all right. She's right in front of me, sitting on the sand as peacefully as you
0: please. Never mind the poetry. Get on board and find out where the gold is.
1: Yes, all right. I'll do that. Johnny, she doesn't look real. Like a sort of ghost ship. She's sitting quite upright on the sand, as if she's sailing toward me.
0: The gold's in the forest hold. You'll need the blowtorch to get through. Let me know when you want it, and I'll lower it down.

0: way in. 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
1: But I didn't bring him up. I cut the air line.
0: All right, Fred. Bring me up. I'm starting to feel a bit funny. It may be the pressure. Been down too long. You better bring me up, Fred. Fred. Fred. Why don't you answer me? Fred. Can't you hear me? Can't you hear? Don't leave me down here, Fred. Fred. Bring me up. Fred. Please, Fred.

0: local authority.
1: Now, let me get this straight, Mr. Martin. You and your partner, Edgar, were out about 15 miles,
0: Oh, I feel terrible about it, Sergeant. I tried to talk him out of it, didn't I, Pamela?
2: You can't blame yourself, Fred. He was an obstinate old fellow, old Edgar. Well, you know that, Inspector.
1: Sergeant, ma'am. What's your name, please? Were you also aboard the rowing boat?
2: Oh, no, I didn't know they were going to attempt it. When they discussed it the previous night, I thought Fred had talked Edgar out of it.
0: Miss Hastings is a very good friend of mine, Sergeant. Well, my fiancée, actually.
1: Oh, I see. And you thought that Edgar Trevelyan had been dissuaded. Is that it, Miss Hastings?
2: Well, that's it entirely. That's what I thought.
1: You know, of course, Mr. Martin, that salvage operations on the Birkenhead have been forbidden because so many divers lost their lives?
0: Yes, of course I know, Sergeant. And that's why I tried to talk Fred out of it. But you know what you Cornishmen are like. He insisted.
1: Yes, I see, sir. I'm surprised Edgar tried it. He must have known the stories.
2: What stories?
1: Oh, folks around here know them. The last couple of fellows who dived for that wreck didn't die of suffocation. Their airlines were intact.
0: What? How do you mean?
1: Well, we couldn't let the real story get out, of course. I say we, but it wasn't nothing to do with me, of course. But this is what I hear.
0: Look, man, get on with it.
2: Sissy, darling. Gone, Sergeant.
1: Well, the first few tries were made. Well, the airline suddenly surfaced, whipping about a bit as the air blew out into nothing. They've been cut. Jagged sort of cuts.
0: Yeah?
1: Then after that, they sent a man down with a specially sheathed, heavily armored airline it was impossible to cut through or break. He was the first of the ones who didn't die. Poor devil.
2: Why, poor devil, he didn't die.
1: Been better off if he had a done. He suddenly started to scream and shout down there. Going off his head, he was. They dragged him back as quickly as they could. Too quickly, probably. When they got him to the surface and back in the boat, he was insane. Screaming and thrashing about. It took 5 men to hold him down. But what
0: had happened down there?
1: Who knows? But he and the other two after him who tried spent the rest of their lives in an asylum, screaming about the terrible thing that haunted the Birkenhead. That ship down there is haunted, Mr. Martin. The gold is being protected by a ghost.
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0: heard of a watery grave, but a watery ghost. And that's something that Fred just couldn't fathom. But he wasn't put off. He could explain everything. Or at least, that's what he thought.
1: Don't be silly, Pam. You're as bad as those silly, superstitious people who live in Cornwall. People in this part of the world are known for their ghost stories, legends.
2: Well, what happened then? There's no denying that something happened. Those last couple of divers are still in institutions. Still raving mad. Something must have caused that to happen.
1: The bends.
2: What?
1: The bends. That's what was the matter with them. The bends are the very painful sort of a cramp. Only 1,000 times worse. Divers get it when they're brought to the surface too fast. Some sort of thing, nitrogen, I think, sort of bubbles into the bloodstream. Get into the brain. Injure it badly. Badly enough to drive a man mad. And that's what happened.
2: Can't be sure.
1: Of course I'm sure. Look, I'll tell you what happened. They thought they saw something down there. Even that fool Edgar said the ship looked like a ghost ship. They thought they saw something, and then they panicked. They screamed to be brought up. The men on the surface, also remembering what had happened in the past, anxious that nothing should happen to them, brought them up too quickly. When they hit the surface, the bends hit them. Nowadays, they would have been put into a decompression tank. But in those days, they probably just sat back and watched the fools go out of their minds. That's what happened, Pam. There's no ghost down there. There's no such thing as ghosts.

0: about it. We don't need that money as badly as all that.
1: What are you talking about? You're talking rubbish.
0: I'm not. Let's go, Uncle. We can be
1: happy. Do you think I've gone to all this trouble to set the thing up, bribe the guy at the Admiralty, get the charts, work out the position, murder Edgar, and all for nothing? You must be mad.
0: I'm not mad, Fred. Something evil about this spot. I can feel it. Can you?
1: No, I can't.
0: Something ominous, something evil. Something's trying to warn
1: us. Shut up and help me on with my helmet.
0: But please, Fred, do as I say.
1: Look, are you going to help me or aren't you? Everybody's expendable in this business, you know. If you don't want to do it, I'll get somebody else.
0: Get rid of me like you got rid of Edgar, I suppose.
1: Well, don't push your luck too far. Murder is the only thing in life where you really do get two for the price of one. One murder or two murders, they only hang you once. Now, are you in? Or do I get somebody else?
0: I love you, Fred. I'm in.

0: Are you all right?
1: Yes, of course I'm all right. Now, drop down beside the wreck. Tinker was right. It does look like a ghost ship sailing over the sand.
0: What else do you see, Fred? What else?
1: Here's the hole in it, Japan. And here's his lifeline, too.
0: Is his body there?
1: Yes, of course it's still here. Do you think he got up and walked away?
0: I'm scared, Fred. I have the feeling that anything could happen.
1: Well, keep it to yourself. I don't want to hear about what you're scared of.
0: All right, Fred, I won't say anything.
1: And just keep out of things until I shout for you to hoist the boat up.
0: All right, I'll wait. I mean, hurry,
1: Fred. Oh, for heaven's sake, stop nagging. Look, switch your intercom off. I don't want your voice in my ears all the time I'm doing this, don't.
0: Fred,
1: do as I say. It's bad enough down here without your moaning in my ear like the voice of doom. Now switch it off. When I want you to haul in the gold, I'll give 3 tugs on the lifeline. Slow ones. If you get a lot of fast ones, then just pull me in. And switch on again if that happens. Otherwise, keep out of my hair.
0: All right, Fred.
1: Hello. Pamela, hello. Well, at least she does what she's told.
2: Right me, eh, Fred?
1: What was that?
2: I did as I was told in those
1: thicker force.
2: Didn't do me very much good. You'll kill me, Fred.
1: Oh.
2: You murdered me.
1: Are you sitting around with that income up there?
2: Your hearing seems all right. Your hearing me. The man you murdered.
1: Don't mind it.
2: Your partner. It's not a nice death, Fred. Suffocation in the nose, sir. Look at me, poor boy. Look how I must have stretched about. Hairline all entangled, lifeline. I never thought you'd be that, Fred.

0: finish the job.
1: You're not leaving. You're not going back up, Frank. Not with me. You're going to die down here. You're going to die like I die. Struggling to draw a breath. Trying to scratch your way out of this tin can, Mr. Hudson. You're going to die, Frank.
0: Don't frighten me. I don't know what it is. There's no such thing as ghosts.

0: wrong?
1: Hey, nothing wrong. Yes, but keep your switch open. I want you to listen. Tell me if you hear anything.
2: You won't hear anything, funny boy. It is just between you and me.
1: Did you hear that, Hannah?
0: Yes, I heard what you said. I'll keep listening.
1: Never mind what I see. Did you hear him?
0: Him? Hey, what are you talking about? What's wrong?
1: Nothing wrong. But didn't you hear anything but me?
2: He can't hear me, funny boy.
1: Didn't you hear that?
0: Yep, what? Hey, something wrong, isn't it, down there? I'm going to pull you up.
1: No. No, you're not. I'm not scared of any voices. I'm not going to give up a fortune just because a fool voice in my ear starts.
2: No, you'll give it up, Fred. You'll never get back alive.
1: Now listen. Even if you are a ghost, I'm not scared of you.
2: Oh, it's not me you've got to be worried about. But take a good look in front of you. Take a good look.
0: No!
2: You and I mean. I'm nothing. And that's the thing that's going to finish you off, Fred.

0: Just relax, Mr. Martin. Yeah. Give him an injection. That'll calm him down. Pardon me, Hastings. What really happened?
1: Suddenly setting heard voices down there. Yeah. I was listening. I could hear nothing. Then he suddenly screamed. No. I pulled him up. I haven't been able to get any sense out of him.
0: Yes, I see. Now, Mr. Martin, what was it that you saw? What was it?
2: It wasn't real. It was all the evil wartime enclosed in one hideous, unbelievable form. It was horrible, disgusting, impossible.
0: Just relax. Relax. Try to sleep. It's the bends, you see, Miss Hastings. It can play funny tricks with a man's brain. It can cause damage, permanent damage.
1: You mean it'll always be like...
0: I'm afraid so. But don't worry. We'll keep him here. He'll be safe.
1: Oh, no. That's worse than death.
3: Worse than death. Aim for it.
1: What was that?
0: He's hearing voices again, you see. Very sad.
3: Think that you're imagining me, Fred. They can't hear me. But you're not imagining things. I'm here with you. And I'll be with you.

dear, dear. At least Fred won't be short of someone to talk to, will he? Edgar's always there. And I don't know why Fred makes such a fuss about this horrible monster on the ocean bed. It happens to be a personal friend of mine. Down here.

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0: 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Where are we going? 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

0: As you trust Mr. Kipley in the meadow by the church. If I've painted that spire once, he said, I've painted it a dozen times. He offered me an apple pie. An artist needs inspiration, he explained. Golden shortcrust pastry, delicious apple filling, and just the right amount of sugar sprinkled on top. But then, when it comes to the little details, Mr. Kipley does have an exceedingly good eye.
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In the shadows, there may be moving things. Tonight,

0: Good evening. This is Ben Grauer introducing tonight's tale of terror, told by Nelson Armstead on the National Broadcasting Company's presentation of Sleep No More. The story of terror can be as simple as a sheeted ghost rattling chains. It can be a complex and hidden world of horror, lurking in such unholy dimensions as only the dead and the moonstruck can glimpse. Or it can be those terrible, fathomless shadows which lie buried deep in the primitive mind of civilized man. And for this evening, well, Nelson Armstead, tell us about this evening's story.
1: Thank you, Ben. The first of our two stories tonight is by Dorothy B. Hughes, one of the outstanding women crime and mystery writers of our country. This is a powerful presentation of what happens to minds which are not always capable of accepting the major frustrations of modern living. It's called Homecoming. It was a dark night, about 6 months after the Korean War, a small wind night, the night in which evil things could happen, might happen. He didn't feel uneasy walking the two dark blocks from the streetcar to her house. The reason he kept peering over his shoulder was because he heard things behind him, the little moans of the wind quivering his own flung shadow, and his own step solid in the night, moving to her house. He'd be there, the hero, Korea Jim. He'd be there since supper. She'd have asked him to supper because this was her folks' night out. Her folks always went out Thursday nights, ladies' night at the club. By now, she and Jim would be sitting on the couch close together and only one lamp on. Too much light hurt her eyes. They were big as cartwheels, blue sometimes, smoky blue, and sometimes sort of purple gray. Her nose didn't change. It was little and cute as she was. Her mouth changed colors. Red like a Jonathan sometimes, sometimes like a holly or mulberries. Her mouth. He picked up his steps, and this time he didn't look over his shoulder. Nothing was back there. And beyond, a block beyond her house, he could see the blur of a green light, the precinct police station. It was somehow reassuring. There couldn't be anything behind you with the police station ahead of you. Besides, he had a gun. It was heavy in his overcoat pocket. On the streetcar, he felt everyone's eyes looking through the pocket and wondering why a nice young fellow was carrying a gun. He could have told them. He could have told him he was going to Nan's house, though she wasn't expecting him, though she'd told him for the 12th night in a row, "I'm so sorry, Benny, but I'm busy tonight." He could have told him he was going to surprise Nan and especially surprise Hero Jim. He'd find out how much of a hero Jim was. He'd see what big, bold Jim would do up against a real gun. She'd see, too. When he'd ring the doorbell, they'd sort of jump apart, wondering who it was. Jim would come to the door. He ought to let Jim have it right then and there, the dirty, cheating, lying, sitting around saying, "I don't want to talk about it, Nan." Waiting to be coaxed. And she had coaxed him, bringing up things about the raid that had been printed in the newspapers along with a picture of Jim. He didn't want to talk about it, but once she got him started, she couldn't stop him. He'd gone on and on, practically crawling around the floor, and then he'd stopped and the sweat had broken out all over his red face. She didn't say anything, just looked at Jim. And he, Benny, had put a hot record on the phonograph. He'd had enough of Jim showing off. But she just sat there looking at Jim. Benny knew that night what was going to happen. Her and Jim and him out of it. It had always been like that for Jim. He got everything. In high school, he was elected captain of the basketball team. He was a junior class president. He was the one the girls were always looking their eyes out at in the halls. When other guys had pimples, Jim didn't. When other guys had to grease their hair to keep it out of their eyes, Jim's yellow hair was crisp enough to stay where it belonged. When other guys' pants needed pressing and they forgot their dirty fingernails, Jim didn't. Korea Jim. Even in the war, he'd come out the big stuff. It wasn't Benny's fault he'd never been sent over. The Army didn't say, "Would you like to go to Korea and be a hero?" They said you were doing your part just as much in the recruiting office. He thought he'd been lucky, until Jim came back with all those pretty ribbons and his picture in the paper. Jim, who'd always had everything, and now this. And Nan, too. Well, he wasn't going to get away with it this time. He wasn't going to have Nan. Nan was Benny's girl, and had been for almost 2 years. Jim hadn't meant anything to her those years. Just one of the gang in Korea. And Jim wasn't going to come back and bust up Benny and Nan. He could get plenty of other girls. Just because he'd been Nan's fellow in high school before the war didn't mean he could walk back in and take over, not after leaving her for 2 years. None of that mattered now at all. There was only one thing counting. Nan, his girl, Benny's girl. Jim was going to find that out tonight.
0: He was there at the white cement steps, the familiar steps. He climbed the steps without breaking the firmness of a stride, without trying to be quiet. He wasn't afraid of Jim. He pushed the buzzer once, hard and firm and not afraid, like he'd been pushing for 2 years since he ran into Nana at the USO party. It happened the way he knew it was going to, a wait, while she and Jim jumped apart and she smoothed their hair, wondering who it could possibly be. And then the footsteps of a man coming to the door. Benny's hand gripped tight on the gun in his pocket. Holding tight that way kept his stomach from jumping around. The door opened suddenly before he was quite ready for it to open. And Jim was standing there, tall and lanky in the dim hallway, peering out to see who was standing outside. Not expecting Benny, not expecting him at all, because his face came over with a real surprised look as he said,
2: "Well, for Lord's sakes, it's Benny."
0: Benny didn't say anything. He stepped in, and Jim had to stand aside and let him pass. Nan was standing near the archway. He didn't say anything.

0: man was standing near the archway. He didn't say anything to her, either. He simply stood with his hands in his overcoat pockets looking at her. He didn't even take off his hat. He couldn't. Not without letting her see how his hands were shaking. Nan started talking the minute he came in. She was mad. Her eyes were like sparklers and her words came out of her mouth like little spits of lead. His hand was so tight on the gun that his fingers ached like his heart. He wanted to cry, to bawl like a kid. But he wouldn't, not with Jim standing there like he owned the parlor, like he was head of the house, waiting to see what this peddler wanted. And Nan was saying, "What are you doing here, Benny? You know very well I was busy tonight. I told you that. Now, what's the idea of coming here when I told you I was busy? And at this time of night..." He had a feeling she'd been saying it over and over again. He wanted to laugh at her, to laugh and laugh until he doubled up from laughing. But he just stood there listening to her until Jim said, "Shush, Nan." He said it sharp, like he was giving orders to a soldier. Benny looked at Jim then. The way Jim had said it, you'd have thought he was nervous. Like he knew why Benny had come and that he didn't want to have it happen to be shown up in front of Nan. And Jim said,
1: "Why don't you take off your things and join us, Benny? We're just sitting around waiting for Nan's folks to get home from the club. Come on, Benny. We'll have some jive. I brought Nan some new records tonight. Swell new Basie. Have you heard it?"
0: Shaming him because he never brought any records to Nan. Jim didn't stop talking. He kept coaxing him like Benny was a little kid, asking him to have a soda with him, just like Benny was still a high school kid instead of a man. Hero Jim, the plaster saint, acting like he never had a slug of gin, trying to make her think he was a Galahad and Benny a no-good bum.
1: "Why, I was just telling Nan we hadn't seen you for a long time. Wondered what had happened to you. Why you didn't come around."
0: "Yeah, sure. Rubbing salt in the wounds, acting like he and Nan were married, trying to show Benny up for an outsider." Nan stopped Jim, a hard, icy crust of anger around her soft red mouth. "What do you want, Benny? If you have anything to say, say it and get out. If you haven't, get out." Her voice was like a whip. And Jim said,
1: "Oh, you shouldn't have said that, Nan. Benny's come to see you."
0: "I told him I wouldn't see him tonight. He knew I was busy tonight. I'll tell him now to his face what I told you. I don't ever want to see you again. Now get out."
1: "Nan."
0: Jim's voice wasn't steady. He twisted some kind of a smile at Benny.
1: Come on, Benny. Sit down. Let's talk everything over. Now, Nan didn't mean it. We're all friends. We've been friends for years. Now, sit down and have a soda."
0: Benny brought his hand out of his pocket then. He had a smile on his face, too, but it hurt his mouth. He had a little trouble getting his hand out of his pocket and holding onto that thing at the same time, but it came out, and the gun was still in his hand. Jim saw it, and he had sweat on his upper lip and above his eyebrows. He was yellow, just like Benny had known he'd be. Korea Jim, Hero Jim, was scared to death. Jim's voice didn't sound scared. It was quiet and calm and easy.
1: "Well, where'd you get that, Benny? Let me see it, will you?"
0: Benny didn't say anything. He just held the gun. Sweat trickled down Jim's nose. He laughed, but it wasn't a good laugh.
1: "Well, what do you want with a gun, Benny? Might hurt somebody if you aren't careful with it. Come on, let me see it."
0: He'd had enough. Hero Jim standing there like a dope, like he'd never seen a gun before. Now was Benny's time to laugh, but the gun made too much noise. Nobody could have heard him laughing with all that noise. Even if Nan hadn't started screaming, standing there, her eyes crazy, her face like an old woman's, just screaming and screaming and screaming. He only turned the gun on her to make her keep quiet. He didn't mean that she should fall down and spread on the floor like Jim. They looked silly, the two of them, like big sawdust dolls, crumpled there in the rug. Scared to death, scared even to look at him. That's the way a hero acted when a real guy came around. Like a soft, silly girl lying down on his face, not moving a muscle. Lying on his face like a dog. The room was so quiet, he could hear the beat of his heart. Oh, he'd had enough of their wallowing, of their being scared. He said,
1: "Get up. You look crazy lying there. Get up."
0: Suddenly he shouted,
1: "Get up."
0: Then, louder,
1: "Get up! Get up!"
0: Scared to death, scared to death. The gun made such a little noise dropping to the rug, his fingers couldn't hold it. They couldn't get up. They could never get up. He hadn't meant to do it. He wouldn't hurt Nan, not for anything in the world. He loved her. She was his girl. He wouldn't kill anyone. He had.

0: They were doing this to get even with him. He began to shout again, "Get up! Get up!" But his voice didn't sound like his own voice. It was shaky like his mouth and his hands and the wet back of his neck. He started over to take hold of Jim and make him stop acting like he was dead. He started one step, and that was all. Because he knew that whatever he said or did couldn't make them move. They were dead. When his mind actually spoke the word, he ran, bolting from out of the house, stumbling off the stoop, down the steps to the curb, and there he retched. When he was through, he was too weak to stand. There were lights in most of the houses. You'd think the neighbors would have heard all that noise, would have come running out to see what was going on. Well, they probably thought it was the radio. If they'd come, they'd have stopped him. He didn't want to kill anyone. Even Jim, just scare him off. Oh, Nan couldn't be dead. She couldn't be. She couldn't be. She couldn't be. He sobbed the words into the wind, in the dark, in the dead brown leaves. He sat there a long, long time. When he stood up, his face was wet. He rubbed his eyes, but the rain came into them again, spilling down his cheeks, filling up, overflowing, refilling. He ought to go back and close the door. The house would get cold with it standing wide open, but he couldn't go back, not even for his gun. He started down the street, not knowing where he was going, not seeing anything but the wet, dark world. He no longer feared the sound and the shadow behind him. There was no terror as bad as the hurt in his head and his heart. As he moved on without direction, he saw through the mist the pinpricks of green light in the night. The police station. He knew then where he was going, where he must go. The tears ran down his cheeks into his mouth. They tasted like blood.
1: A powerful story indeed. And now, Nelson, what's the second story like?
0: Quite different, Ben. This one is a light-hearted and, to me at least, delightful fantasy by Virginia Swain called Aunt Cassie. It was odd, Edward Alden thought, as he struggled with his dress tie, how one little old lady, really very kind and well-intentioned, could so rub a whole family the wrong way, all this too in front of a guest. That the guest was only that nincompoop boy, John Nesbitt, whom Eileen thought she was in love with, made it worse, not better. In front of Johnny, Mary had called Aunt Cassie an old dodo, and Eileen a hysterical little fool. And he, Edward, had shouted at them both to keep quiet, and when they wouldn't, he'd rushed out of the room and slammed the door. Well, only Aunt Cassie had behaved like a perfect lady. She had come teetering on her dainty feet into the room where Eileen was entertaining Johnny, and said in the careful diction acquired in 1875 at the Oxford Female Seminary, "Eileen, dear, your great-uncle Horace is standing behind you there. He wants to tell you that in our family, young ladies never sit up after 10 o'clock with young gentlemen to whom they're not engaged." Eileen had given one blank look and then begun to cry, and her parents had come running. Mary, with a horrified look at Eileen, sobbing and crumpled on the sofa, had made a lot of unintelligible clucking sounds, shot a glance of pure hatred at Johnny Nesbitt, and turned to Edward in a way that showed she meant him to deal with this, Aunt Cassie being his aunt, not hers. Aunt Cassie caught her look and turned to Edward, too. She said, "But you understand, Eddie, it's not my opinion, only Uncle Horace's. He's been trying for days to tell Eileen, but I met him in the linen closet yesterday, and he said that since you were all too stubborn to see or to hear him, I'd better tell her. He said, 'Tell that girl. That's not the way to catch a husband.'" Her voice was sweet and low, and she smiled with innocent affection upon them all. It was then that Mary had called her an old dodo, and Eileen had stopped whimpering and begun bawling, and he had yelled at them all and gone out and slammed the door. He could recall how Johnny had sat like an ugly gingerbread man in his brown suit, bolt upright, at his end of the couch. He was was still annoyed by Eileen. It was embarrassing for the kid, of course, but she had been trained for 12 years in the proper way to deal with this crotchet of Aunt Cassie's. And she should have risen to the emergency last night. When Aunt Cassie came to live with them, Eileen was 6, and they'd explained everything to her. If Aunt Cassie spoke to someone who wasn't there, she was only dreaming and you ignored it. If Aunt Cassie pointed out to you someone that you couldn't see yourself, you said yes, politely, and remembered that old ladies live a great deal in the past, and sometimes it makes them happier to pretend that persons who are gone are still around them. Eileen had accepted it like a good little sport, and together the three of them had weathered 12 years of Aunt Cassie. She was a decent old girl in every other way. She mended all their clothes and made spiced pickles and jellies and kept herself attractive with nice old lace and rather coquettish dresses of gray and lavender. She had her own money. Not much, but enough to pay her own way. Yes, he had to admit, pushing his starched shirt flat and watching it buckle out again, she paid a little more than her own way. If she weren't helping with the household bills, he couldn't have afforded to buy that second-hand car for Eileen's graduation present last June. Also, her doing the sewing gave Mary more time for her club work. But he acquitted himself of any mercenary motive for having Aunt Cassie in his house. He was fond of her, and she had done a good deal for him when he was young. But by heaven, if she was going to upset Mary and Eileen... Oh, now, suddenly, his anger veered around. Eileen needed a good talking to. Well, she was a nice girl, but Mary spoiled her rotten. She had no sense of responsibility, no gratitude. She'd been downright unpleasant tonight about his taking her car, which he himself had given her as a graduation present. He was going to take it regardless. With his own car in the shop and this insurance banquet 20 miles away, there was nothing else for him to do. When he'd given up trying to keep his shirt front flat and had brushed his hair for the fifth time over his bald spot, he walked across to the chest of drawers and pulled out a whiskey bottle from under a pile of shirts. He took a good long pull at it. Then he filled a flat silver flask and put it in his hip pocket and put the bottle back in the drawer. When he went down to the dining room, the three women were standing there waiting for him. Mary, rather quiet and shamefaced, came across and hunched his dinner jacket up in the back over his collar and patted him. Eileen looked sulky. She cast a young, disdainful eye over his gala costume and said, "You be careful of those brakes, Dad. The car shouldn't be driven that far until they're fixed. There's ice all the way to New Canaan, and they haven't sanded it yet."
2: "I'll be careful," he said,
0: looking at the decanters in the sideboard. It was going to be a cool drive, and if he took a little shot from one of those, he'd have his flask intact for the evening. He let Mary help him on with his coat and hand him his gloves. He stiffened his knees, and somehow that made his shirt front pop. But he walked masterfully to the sideboard and poured himself a drink. Aunt Cassie said,
3: "My goodness, there's Betsy."
0: There was silence for a moment, except for the noise Edward made in swallowing his whiskey suddenly.
3: "Must seem funny to you, Neddy, to hear your mother called Betsy. I know that Yankee preacher she married always called her Elizabeth, but down home, she was Betsy."
0: She turned slightly away from him toward the doorway.
3: "Yes, Betsy? What is it?"
0: Again, there was silence. But in the silence, the three of them, Mary, Eileen, and Edward, turned against their wills to face the door. After 12 years, you'd think they'd stop doing that. Aunt Cassie was nodding her head and then shaking it.
3: "Oh, yes, Betsy, I know. He's drinking too much spirits. It's bad for his blood pressure. He ought to let the stuff alone when he's going to drive a car."
0: She paused.
3: "Yes, yes, I know you died before automobiles became common. Nowadays, the police will arrest you if they catch you driving when you're drinking. Betsy, have you seen much of Mother lately?"
0: Edward set the glass down on the edge of the chest so that it tottered and fell off, spilling a few drops of whiskey on Mary's prized oriental rug. He glanced at her and saw that she looked angry, but whether with him or with Aunt Cassie, he couldn't judge. He seized his gloves again and went out in a hurry. He had to check his pace for front steps because they were slippery. Road wasn't so terribly slick. Once out of town, he stepped harder on the gas and said to himself that there was no danger so long as he didn't have to use his brakes suddenly, and he wouldn't have to, for there was nobody else on the road. He'd just have time to make his appointment if he got up speed. He began to hum to himself. He took a back road north of Darien, which cut 4 miles off the trip. People avoided it because it was narrow, and one point crawled for some distance along an edge of a ravine. That made him laugh. He knew that road like a book. He felt good and warm inside and competent. His headlights cut a brave swath in front of him. Going was wonderful, smooth as glass where the ice covered the ruts he had met there the last time. He was going to get to his banquet on time. The lights that cut across him from the curve ahead blinded him completely. The roadster jerked and waltzed and skittered and dropped into space. Later, when he pulled himself out from under Eileen's wrecked car, his first thought was to notify the state police.
4: Well, that guy hadn't even stopped.
0: He made his way back home. He was dry enough. At least he felt dry. Perhaps because his clothes were frozen. Even his shirt stopped popping and stood out like a balloon in front of him. During the last mile, when he was really beginning to feel somewhat light and giddy, he steadied himself by thinking, oh, Eileen will have a fit seeing me coming in looking like this. But he was so glad when he turned into a street and saw his home that he forgot the ruined roadster in the gorge, the criminal carelessness of the fellow who had pinned those suns on his fender, even the lurking suspicion that if he had not taken those two big slugs of whiskey and an empty stomach, he could have checked the crazy dancing of the flipper. He climbed the steps, went into the house. The hall and front parlor were dark. The women used the back parlor after dinner, Mary busy at her needlepoint, Eileen poking a tune out of the piano, and Aunt Cassie darning socks or reading beside the gas fire. He tried to shrug off his outer coat, but it wouldn't leave him. When he reached to take off his hat, he remembered that it was icebound somewhere in a hollow between Darien and New Canaan. He struck numb, stiff fingers against his shirt front and saw that they made no impression on it. All right, then. He'd go back into the back parlor as is. Wait till they heard what had happened to him. He'd have to buy Eileen another car, only fair when he had ruined hers. As he went through the front parlor, he thought of last night and Johnny Nesbitt and wondered why he'd let it perturb him. There was nothing to worry about. Mary loved him. Eileen loved him. Two delightful women who made up his life. From behind the double doors, he heard conversation. Eileen said, oh, it was mean of him to take my car tonight. He knows Johnny and I always go to the movies on Saturday night. And then Mary said rather feebly, he thought, well, he did have to go to that dinner. Edward took a step forward and stood in the wide doorway. The women were at the other end of the long room. For a moment, he thought Eileen had seen him, but she couldn't have because she dropped her eyes calmly again to her hands lying listlessly in her lap. There was only one lamp burning in the room beside Mary's chair. He felt deflated because nobody had looked up and cried out with horror at his battered appearance. He crept into the shadowy end of the room and sat down close to the dull glow of the grate. But still they didn't notice him. Eileen was absorbed in her own discontent. She turned back to face her mother and said, why couldn't you have picked me a better father, Mother? You must have been a darn attractive when you were a girl. He turned in agony to look at Mary, but she wasn't looking shocked or angry, only puzzled and a little sad. And she said, well, Eileen, it may surprise you, but he was considered very attractive, too, when he was young. And I couldn't foresee Aunt Cassie, you know.
4: Well, he could bear no more of this. He sprang from his chair and strode toward them into the circle of the lamplight. Mary, he said. Mary, I'm here. I had a wreck, but I got home all right.
0: Nothing happened. Eileen went on pacing up and down, and his wife didn't raise her eyes from her embroidery. There was a light tapping of feet on the hardwood floor outside the parlor door. He knew it was Aunt Cassie, and he was annoyed because he wanted to get this straightened out with Mary and Eileen. Aunt Cassie was just inside the door now. And she said, in her bright social manner, well, Liddy, how is it over there? When you see Uncle Horace, tell him to pay me a visit. Was there anything particular you want me to tell Mary and Eileen?

0: You can turn up the lights now. You can look around you. Nobody is there, really. Everything is all right, isn't it? Tonight we have heard Nelson Olmsted telling two stories, Homecoming by Dorothy B. Hughes and Aunt Cassie by Virginia Swain. What can we expect next week, Nelson?
1: Two stories, Ben, which are quite different. Zona Gale's rather wistful story of a man with a frightening imagination. It's entitled Evening. The next is by H.G. Wells, entitled The Flowering of the Strange Orchid. And believe me, it is strange. Join us if you're up to it.
0: 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Mr. Olmsted's albums are recorded exclusively for Vanguard Records. Until next week, when Nelson Olmsted will again be here in person, this is Ben Grauer, bidding you

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0: Good evening, friend. This is your host of the Inner Sanctum, welcoming you to another half hour of mystery and terror, guaranteed to take 10 years off your life. Don't just stand there. Come on in. We've been fixing up the place, making it more homey. Yes, you see that beam over there with the rope hanging down? You just stand on the table, put your head through the noose, and, that's right. It's for the convenience of anyone who feels like hanging around after the broadcast.
1: I wish you wouldn't say things like that.
0: Oh, you're right, Mary. I'm a bad host. Here, I invite everybody to hang around, and there's only one rope. I guess we'll have to hang together instead of hanging separately.
1: Now, please.
0: Unless, of course, we want to hang ourselves with a black ribbon that comes with that Lipton sterling silver medallion. We've got plenty of them, haven't we, Mary?
1: Well, I don't know. Thousands of women are writing in every day for that special sterling silver medallion. So I'd advise all of you ladies who want to own one to send in for it tonight. Yes, they're going mighty fast, because this medallion is made of solid sterling silver, and it's decorated with the Chinese symbol for good luck. The medallion is just the right size, too, about an inch in diameter. You can wear it as a necklace or a choker, because it's hung on a narrow black rayon satin ribbon. Or if you wish, you can simply add it to your charm bracelet. And here's how you get this handsome medallion. Listen, just send 25 cents and the box top from a package of Lipton's, the tea with the brisk flavor, to Lipton Tea, Box 92. That's Box 92, New York City.
0: All right, Mary, I'll write down the address on the cuff of my shroud. And now, friends, tell me, do you like holidays? Well, you won't after you hear tonight's story. It's called Dead Man's Holiday. And it's an original radio play by that cryptic mystic, Robert Sloan. Yes, and our star tonight is Myron McCormick, who plays the role of Eric. Not far from the waterfront, in a gloomy shack where death hovers near, the man stirs uneasily on a blood-stained cot. As he struggles for the last breaths of life, his tortured mind forces words to his lips.
2: They don't have to tell me. I know I can't live more than a little while longer. But I don't want to live. I want this nightmare to end. As it should have ended long before that day I was hurt on the train. Sitting in the coach, looking out the window, and then suddenly the train shuddered to a violent stop. The door lifted me clear out of my seat and threw me against the glass window, which broke as I hit it. For a moment, I was stunned. But in the back of my mind, I could hear the conductor quieting in the passage.
3: I tell you, nothing serious has happened. We struck an empty car on the grade crossing. The engineer had a jam on the brakes. Is there anybody hurt? Anybody need a doctor around here?
2: The conductor was coming down the aisle, questioning passengers, looking them over. My head was clear now. And immediately I thought of my wife in the seat next to mine. I turned to see if she'd been injured. But there in the seat which she had occupied was a man I'd never seen before. He spoke to me.
4: You all right?
2: Oh, yes. I was shaken up a bit, but I'm all right now.
4: You've got a nasty cut on your lip.
2: I guess it was the glass. Will you excuse me, please?
4: What's the matter?
2: My wife. I was looking for my wife. She was sitting right next to me. Eleanor? Eleanor, where are you?
5: What's wrong, sir?
2: My wife. She's gone, conductor. She's gone.
5: All right, no. Don't get excited.
2: But she was sitting right next to me, right where this man is sitting now.
4: You must be mistaken.
2: What?
4: There wasn't any woman sitting next to you.
2: What are you trying to tell me? My wife was sitting in that seat.
5: All right, sir. If she's on the train, we'll find her. In the meantime, you'd better come with me and have that lip of yours attempted.
2: Not until I find out what's happened.
4: Nothing's happened, mister. You're just a little dazed, that's all. Your wife isn't on this train.
2: That's a lie.
4: Why would I want to lie to you?
2: I don't know what your reason is, but you're trying to hide something from me.
4: I'm willing to swear you boarded this train alone.
2: How do you know that?
4: Because I've been sitting next to you ever since you got on.
2: I was taken to a hospital and given an anesthetic. When I came to, a doctor was standing over me. He said I was well enough to get dressed and leave, but when I mentioned the disappearance of my wife, he acted strange.
5: You've had a severe shock, Mr. Keating, and sometimes an accident like this has a way of playing tricks on the mind.
2: You don't believe that my wife was on that train?
5: I don't see how she could have been. Any number of the passengers were questioned. They all told the same story. You got on the train alone.
2: So you're in on it, too.
5: I beg your pardon?
2: You and the railroad and the man who was sitting next to me, you're all in on it. What are you trying to do to me?
5: Oh, I don't know what you're talking about.
2: Don't you? Are you sure this isn't some kind of a plot to try and drive me out of my mind?
5: I think you need a rest, Mr. Keating. Just look at yourself in the mirror there. You see how drawn you are?
2: I'm all right. Good heavens. Doctor.
5: What's the matter?
2: My face. What have you done to me? What's happened to my face?
5: Why, nothing. I had to put a few stitches in your lip,
2: but not my lip. It's my whole face. You've done something to it. It's different.
5: Mr. Keating.
2: It is, I tell you. You've changed my face. The next morning, I went straight to my house on Pine Street. I had no key, so I rang the bell. Hoping against hope, my wife would be there to answer it. But when the door opened, I was face to face with a gaunt, middle-aged woman I'd never seen before.
6: Yes?
2: Who are you?
6: I beg your pardon.
2: Come on, answer me. Who are you?
6: Well, I'm the housekeeper.
2: Don't lie to me. We don't have a housekeeper. What are you doing here?
6: I don't see why I should answer your questions.
2: You'd better answer them. I'm Mr. Keating.
6: Who?
2: Mr. Keating, I live here. Where's Mrs. Keating? What have you done with her?
6: You must have the wrong address.
2: What do you mean?
6: Nobody by the name of Keating lives here.
2: What?
6: I work for Mr. and Mrs. Drury. Don't you see the nameplate on the door?
2: Yes, I see it. When did you put it there? Last night?
6: You got the wrong address, Mr.
2: Oh, I have I? You see that picture over there? The one on the hall table?
6: Yes.
2: That's a picture of my wife.
6: I beg your pardon, sir, but that's a picture of Mrs. Drury.
2: Drury. Drury. I didn't know anybody by the name of Drury. I couldn't imagine why he or anybody else would go to so much trouble to keep me from my wife. I walked down to the corner drugstore to phone the police. But just as I got there, a car drove up and stopped. In it was the man who sat next to me on the train. I hurried over to speak to him. You remember me?
4: Why, yes, of course. Did you find your wife?
2: No.
4: Oh, I'm sorry to hear that. Can I be of any assistance to you? I work for the railroad, you know.
2: Yes, I had a feeling you did. What's your name?
4: Drury.
2: Drury? You live in the white house around the corner? The one on Pine Street?
4: That's right. How did you know?
2: I was just over there. I thought it belonged to a man named Keating.
4: Well, it did originally. You knew him?
2: Knew him?
4: Yes.
2: Why do you speak in the past tense? You sound as if the man were dead.
4: Well, didn't you know? He is dead.
2: You can't imagine what it was like to have him tell me that Eric Keating was dead. I was Eric Keating. I hurried away from him, kept walking toward the center of town. But it wasn't long before I realized that I was being followed by a man in a gray hat. I waited until he caught up with me. Then, as he started to pass, I stopped him purposely to get a good look at his face. Excuse me.
7: Yes?
2: Can I trouble you for a match?
7: Certainly.
2: Thanks.
7: Wrench.
2: Wait a minute. Why are you following me?
7: Who says I am?
2: It's pretty obvious. Now, you'd better tell me what your game is, or I'll call a cop.
7: That wouldn't do much good, mister. I'm on the force.
2: What?
7: Bing Closeman. Connors is the name.
2: Why, I don't understand. Why are you watching me?
7: That's my business, watching people. Your face looks kind of familiar to me. What's your name?
2: Eric Keating.
7: Say again, mister. You better tell me the truth this time.
2: I am telling you the truth. Why don't you believe me?
7: Because I happen to know where Eric Keating is right now. I saw his grave just the other day.
2: His grave?
7: Yes. He's buried in the same cemetery as my sister. Been buried for 6 years.
2: I had a feeling that Connors was lying. When he let me go a moment later, without proving my identity, I could have sworn he wasn't a detective. But I had to make sure. I had to catch him in a lie. I took a bus out to the cemetery. It was dark by the time I got there. But I had a flashlight, and with it, I saw the very thing I hoped I wouldn't find. A tombstone with my name on it. The shock was like a blinding light in the darkness, and for a moment I lost my senses. Insanely, I dug into the earth with a piece of sharp stone, determined to see the empty coffin or the bones of the man who had been buried in my place.
7: What's he doing, mister?
2: Connors.
7: You better come with me, mister.
2: Why? What's wrong? What have I done?
7: Killed a man, maybe?
2: What?
7: Here. Look at this police secretary.
2: Ordered. For murder.
7: That's right. The picture underneath those words is yours or your twin brother's.
2: No, I'm not this man. I may look like his picture, but I'm not the man.
7: Your fingerprints have settled that. We've got his in the circular. Now we've got to get yours. Any objections?
2: Yeah. I won't go with you.
7: Don't you... Hold on. Don't you...

0: Now, there's a case of being wanted for murder, dead or alive. And this guy Keating seems to fit both conditions very well. I'd hate to see him get killed, though. It'd be like killing two birds with one stone.
1: I'm really sorry for that poor man. He's so confused.
0: I should say so, Mary. Imagine digging up a grave and finding yourself in it. Hmm? Well, that proves that a man can be two places at the same time.
1: Nonsense. That's impossible. But, you know, as far as killing two birds with one stone is concerned, that's easy. Any lady can do that just by sending in for the Lipton Sterling Silver Medallion.
0: What?
1: Yes. You see, this sterling silver medallion is not only lovely, but it's a very useful piece of jewelry as well. It's just the thing to brighten up a simple silk dress or a dressy suit. And it can be worn as a necklace or a choker, or simply by removing the narrow black ray on satin ribbon on which it's hung, you can add it to your charm bracelet. And the medallion makes such a smart appearance. It's made of real sterling silver, and it's decorated with the Chinese characters that stand for good luck. So you might say the medallion is a Chinese good luck charm. And best of all, ladies, the Lipton people are making it easy for you to own one of these handsome medallions. All you have to do is send 25 cents and the box top from a package of Lipton's, the tea with the brisk flavor, to Lipton Tea, Box 92. That's Box 92, New York City.
0: Well, Mary, if the medallion really brings good luck, I hope our friend Eric Keating sends for one, because he's going to need it. When we left him, he was telling us how a detective named Connors was about to arrest him for murder. Eric resisted, and they struggled at the cemetery. Connors fired a shot.
2: A bullet went through my left arm before I could reach Connors with the stone I had in my hand. I pounded it against his temple, and he dropped to the ground, unconscious. And I ran as fast as I could, holding one arm with the other, losing blood all the time. Somehow, I got away. I was exhausted by the time I staggered into the doctor's.
3: Well, I guess you'll be all right now, Mr. Keating.
2: Thank you, Doctor.
3: Tell me, how did you happen to get this wound?
2: I was carrying a jar, and I fell.
3: Oh, you'd better not lie to me, Mr. Keating. The bullet was still in your arm. Who shot you?
2: I don't know his name.
3: It would help a great deal if you did. I have to report this, you know. So you'd better tell me the truth.
2: I will in a moment, Doctor, but first I'd like to ask you a favor.
3: What is it?
2: Do you know anything about fingerprints?
3: No, not a great deal.
2: Well, you must know something. Here, take a look at the ones on this circular.
3: Mm-hmm. Why is the circular torn in half?
2: Never mind about that. Just look at the fingerprints.
3: Mm-hmm.
2: Now, look at the ones on my hand.
3: Yeah.
2: Would you say they belong to the same man?
3: Unquestionably. Of course, I'm not an expert.
2: No, neither am I. But I can see that those are my fingerprints, all right. Somebody's done a perfect job of framing me. Either that, or I'm a murderer.
3: Mr. Keating, suppose I just report my work to the police and let it go at that.
2: I can't let it go at that. Don't you understand? I've been framed every possible way. And if I let it go, I'll be sent to the chair.
3: No, no, not if you're innocent.
2: I can't take the chance.
3: Well, I'm very much afraid you'll have to.
2: I reached for the paperweight on his desk. I crept a little closer. And then...
3: Keating, put that down!
2: You fool! I struck him hard on the side of the head. His body dropped to the floor and I bent over him. My heart was pounding against my chest. Something in the back of my mind kept driving me on. A voice kept saying, kill him! You're a murderer, kill him! I don't know why, but I struck him again. And again. And again. Until his lifeless body choked out its last breath. And then... I knew I was a murderer. I hurried away in the darkness, took a bus to a neighboring town. I hired a room in a boarding house. I stayed there 3 days, hiding, not going out on the street. Then, on the fourth day, the landlady paid me a visit.
1: You'll have to get out of here. I can't take a chance of having you around anymore, killing that doctor. Weren't you in enough trouble already?
2: Shut up. I got to think.
1: got to get out of here. They'll be searching this place before you know it.
2: Why?
1: Because you were here before. I never should have let you come back.
2: Come back.
1: Now get your coat and beat it.
2: Where'll I go?
1: Take it easy. I never let anybody down yet. Here, this is the address of a shack I own over near the waterfront. You can hide out there for a while.
2: Any food in that shack?
1: Never mind about that. I'll get in touch with Ruth and tell her where you are.
2: Ruth?
1: Yes, go on now. Get out of here before it's too late.
2: I waited in the shack for 2 days before this girl, Ruth, showed up. When she did get there, the first thing she said was...
4: Gosh, you look terrible.
2: Yeah, I know. I've been through a lot.
4: Well, stop working on these groceries. You must be starved.
2: Yeah, thanks. I am.
4: I never thought I'd see you again.
2: Huh?
4: Why'd you do it?
2: I couldn't help myself. He was going to turn me over to the police.
4: I don't mean the doctor. I mean Richie.
2: Who?
4: Richie. What are you looking at me like that for?
2: I'm just trying to think.
4: You should have done some thinking before you buried his body where you did. They found it the next day.
2: Stop it, will you? I'm going out of my mind.
4: What's the matter?
2: Richie, Ruth, Glory, the landlady. When is it going to stop?
4: Hey, take it easy.
2: I got to get out of here. I got to get out of here right now.
4: Don't be crazy. You'll get caught.
2: I don't care. Have you got a car?
4: Yeah, but...
2: Come on.
1: Let go of me. Let go. You hurt me.
2: Come on.
1: Where do you want to go?
2: Back to my house. I've got to find my wife. In the dark, we drove to my house on Pine Street. Ruth waited for me in the car as I sneaked into the garage and came up through the cellar entrance. The house was dark, except for a light in the study. My wife was sitting there, alone, reading a book. I tried not to frighten her. Eleanor? Eleanor?
5: That you, George?
2: No, dear. It's Eric.
5: Oh. Good heavens. Who are you? What are you doing here?
2: Don't you recognize me, Eleanor?
5: No. No, get out of the house. Get up before I scream.
2: Darling, I've got to make you understand. I'm your husband, Eric.
5: You're insane. Eric is dead.
2: No, no. You mustn't believe what they've been telling you. It's all part of a scheme I can't understand, but they're against us, Eleanor. They're trying to keep us apart.
5: Eric is dead.
2: Don't say that,
5: darling. He died 6 years ago.
2: And you're in on it, too. You want it this way.
5: What do you mean?
2: You and Drury want to be together. That's why you framed me.
5: George Drury is my husband.
2: Is he?
5: Yes, we've been married for 3 years.
2: You can't get away with this, Eleanor. I won't let you have
5: it.
2: I tied her to a chair and gagged her so that she couldn't scream or call the police. Then I left the house and got back into the car with Ruth. We waited there about 10 minutes. And then I saw the man I'd been waiting for. George Drury. He was walking down the far side of the street on the sidewalk. And I knew he'd have to cross over to get to the house. So I started the car.
4: What are you doing?
2: Getting ready. He's got to cross the street. He's got to.
4: What are you going to do?
2: Run him over.
4: No.
2: Let go of me, you fool. I'm crossing now. Pick up the body. Stay where you are. I'll be back in a second. The three of us had a long ride that night. Ruth, George Drury's body, and myself. Automatically, I seemed to know where I was heading. Even though I had no destination in my mind, I made one turn after another, unconsciously almost, until at last I came to a dark stretch of road along a railroad track. I stopped the car and got out.
4: What do you think you're doing?
2: Don't ask any questions. I'm burying the body here.
4: Are you crazy?
2: Why?
4: Does this place look familiar to you?
2: Yes, I think it does. Can't remember why.
4: You lost your mind completely.
2: Will you stop talking like that and tell me what's wrong with this place? Why can't I bury the body here?
4: Because it's the same place you buried Richie.
2: Richie. Who is Richie? Why am I wanted for his murder?
4: You're wanted because you killed him in cold blood just the way you killed Drury. Only Richie was your partner. You pulled all your jobs together.
2: Oh. It couldn't have been me, Ruth. Not me. I didn't know Richie. I'm Eric Keating.
4: Is that your real name? You never told me the real one.
2: All right, but I... What's that?
4: Sounds like... Yeah, it's the police.
2: Quit. We've got to get out of here. We left Drury's body near the railroad track and drove back to the hideout on the waterfront, where Ruth had met me earlier in the evening. There, I began to sew the threads of a horrible story which had been my life for the past 6 years.
4: The first time I saw you was about 5 years ago.
2: And I looked as I look now?
4: Yeah, more or less. You just had a plastic surgery job done. You told me it was because your face was burned, only I didn't believe you.
2: If that was true, my face was burned badly.
4: How?
2: Yes, I'm beginning to remember. A railroad accident just about 6 years ago. The car I was in caught fire. I struck my head trying to climb out of a window.
4: You mean you lost your memory from that blow?
2: I must have. I must have wandered away from the scene of the wreck, not knowing who I was.
4: And you began a new life with people like Richie, huh?
2: Yes. I began to steal.
4: But your wife and the railroad company give you up as dead.
2: I can understand that. There were charred bodies in that wreck, charred beyond recognition. When I didn't show up, they must have listed me as one of them and buried another man's remains in my place. I wish it had been me.
4: Oh, Eric, that's awful. All the while you were suffering from amnesia, your wife thought you were dead.
2: And I didn't believe her when she said she'd married this fellow Drury.
4: Oh.
2: Funny how I sat next to him on the train that day. The jolt sent my mind back 6 years. And I thought I was Eric Keating. Coming home from a trip. With my wife. Who's there?
6: Come out with your hands up, Keating.
4: Mr. Police.
6: They got this face around it.
4: You better do what he says, Eric.
2: What for? Why prolong the agony any more than I have to?
4: Eric,
2: don't call me Eric. Eric Keating is dead. Now let this other man die the way he should have died.
4: Eric, don't be a fool. You can't get out that window. The cops got it covered.
2: I know it, Ruth. I know it. It's all right. I wanted it just this way.
0: Well, they finally got him. And this time they'll give him a grave he can call his own. I just hope he stays put this time instead of wandering as a ghost. A guy like that might not remember where he was buried.
1: I'm glad he's finally at rest now.
0: Oh, don't be so sure, Mary. That guy needs a tag on him. Maybe you ought to send him one of those sterling silver medallions. Yes, and we'll get all his aliases engraved on it, too, so the other ghosts will know who he is.
1: Don't be silly. There aren't any ghosts. And besides, that sterling silver medallion has just one purpose. It's simply a lovely piece of jewelry that the ladies will enjoy wearing. And ladies, to get the medallion, all you have to do is send 25 cents and the box top from a package of Lipton's, the tea with the brisk flavor, to Lipton Tea, Box 92, New York City.
0: Well, it's time now to button up my shroud and start combing the catacombs. If you insist on a moral for tonight's story, try this. The evil that men do doesn't always live after them. Sometimes it catches up with them. Oh, by the way, this month's Inner Sanctum mystery novel is Lay That Pistol Down by Richard Powell. And oh yes, next week's Inner Sanctum story, directed by Hyman Brown and brought to you by Lipton Tea and Lipton Soup. Next week's story is a real chiller diller. It's about a man who owes a debt to society, and he tries to pay it in blood, only to discover that in so doing, he has to pay a stiff price. Well, now it's time to close the squeaking door. So, good night. Pleasant dreams. Mm-hmm.
1: is a modern food with an old-fashioned, homemade flavor. It's Lipton's noodle soup. And now, especially when the weather's so warm, try serving Lipton's as the one hot dish in a cold meal. Your family will love Lipton's famous chickeny taste. Yes, it tastes just like the chicken noodle soup you make right in your own kitchen. And Lipton's has got the same good herbs and flavorings, too. The same tender golden egg noodles. But listen, Lipton's noodle soup mix comes in an envelope and it only takes a few minutes to prepare. Of course, sometimes it's hard to get in some stores these days, but there's lots of good things scarce in wartime. So remember to ask for Lipton's noodle soup. And remember to tune in next Tuesday night for another Inner Sanctum Mystery.
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0: The American Broadcasting Company presents Quiet Please, which is written and directed by Willis Cooper, and which features Ernest Chappell. Quiet Please for today is called Light the Lamp for Me.
1: They say that my historical books, my stories based upon happenings in the past, are extraordinarily vivid. They say they're minutely accurate, that they read as if I'd actually been there, seen the happenings in person. They say that my descriptions of the early days of the California missions, particularly of the San Fernando mission, are more painstakingly detailed than even the contemporary accounts of the Brown Road Franciscans, who lived and labored, prayed and died in the shadows of the adobe walls. They wonder what undiscovered source material I alone have access to. And now the time has come to tell. Do you know San Fernando? La Misión San Fernando Rey de España. With the statue of Father Sara beside the fountain in the memory garden across the road. The screen door that opens into the musty little office and the sign that reads, Curios. The arches of the cloister, where the cracked plaster shows the ancient adobe bricks. The wrought iron bars on the windows. The sheep pen down at the end of the cloister, where the surly old ram glowers at you through the wire. Do you know the convento and the glass cases of gold-threaded vestments against the walls? The old weapons, the rides of stirrups, the utensils carved from wood. The sagging old door frames and the wooden steps and the still room. Do you know the still room? The distillery where the old monks make brandy from the sour wine of the valley. The remains of copper pipes and vats in an ancient still. And a wooden platform with steps, worn and eroded by time and countless footsteps, priestly and secular. A cramped, tall room, windowless, faintly odorous on a damp day of the spirit of the grape that was distilled there. The dust of 150 years. The walls covered with names and dates scratched into the crumbling adobe. Gene and Vinny from Toledo. Kilroy and Harry Bubeck of San Francisco. Staff Sergeant Pearl Parmalee of the WAC. And my cigarette lighter slipped from my fingers as I started to light a cigarette. In the half darkness of the still room, it bounded into a far corner under the platform. And with an appropriate remark about the perversity of inanimate objects, I went down on all fours and crawled in the dust to retrieve it. In the farthest, dirtiest corner, of course, on a loose adobe brick alongside it. A brick that concealed a hidden treasure? I smiled briefly at the conceit as my fingers probed in the spaces where the brick had been. And there was something there. A lamp, I discovered when I crawled out clutching it. An ancient bronze lamp, green with age. A lamp like those the Romans used. Something like a modern sauce boat. And a musty, frayed wick protruding from its snout. Most interesting discovery here in a California mission. I took the lamp to the door, the better to examine it. Made another discovery. The lamp was full of oil. The wick was greasy with it. Here was more than mystery. And curiously, I flipped my lighter and touched the flame to the wick. Yes. Thunder. Thunder and darkness around me. And only the tiny flame of the lamp to reveal the yawning door of adobe bricks of the wall. And in its feeble light, the bricks looked newer, cleaner. And the great copper still inside the room gleamed brightly and cast flickering reflections of the ancient lamp back at me. And a voice spoke in my ear.
2: ¿Qué tiene usted, amigo?
1: He stood close beside me. The soldier in Loyan and steel breastplate, one hand on the hilt of a long, straight sword with a basket hilt. A Spanish soldier of the late 18th century. He was real flesh and blood by the weight of his grip on my shoulder. Now, my Spanish is very limited. This apparition was a very astonishing thing. Astonishing, I thought. Impossible. And I answered him in English. What happened, I asked.
2: English, huh? English, I mean.
1: I'm an American. What's going on here?
2: Well, I'm Irish.
1: You are?
2: Well, my name is Peter Paul O'Brien in Galway. Now, I'm Pedro Pablo Obregón, soldier in the armies of His Majesty of Spain, and the last man as ever was.
1: I get it. The cinema, huh?
2: Cinema?
1: Movies.
2: I'm afraid I do not understand you, Caballero.
1: But what made it get dark so suddenly?
2: It's been dark for near 4 hours, amigo.
1: It's... What kind of joke is this?
2: There is no joke.
1: Well, what...
2: And you could be telling me how you came in possession of my lamp.
1: Your lamp?
2: My lamp.
1: I'm sorry, I found it in there.
2: Well, I hid it yesterday.
1: Yesterday? It's been in there 100 years. If it's been there a day...
2: So?
1: It must have been. Look at it.
2: Well... Perhaps it has been then.
1: Of course.
2: Friend, would you be knowing the date?
1: Date?
2: The year and the day.
1: Now?
2: Now.
1: Why, September?
2: I will tell you. September 26, 1799.
1: Look here.
2: No. There's no point at all in keeping in ignorance, amigo. Since you found the lamp and lighted the same.
1: Go on, friend.
2: It is my lamp. I found it one day in Spain, and I carried it with me for long years before I found out what were its powers. It was in Granada, I mind, that I first found out. A dark night in the barracks, I bethought myself of the little lamp. And in my mind, I was thinking of the days of the Saracens in Granada when I lighted the little wick. And caramba, when it flamed up, I was sitting fiddens to them.
1: Two of whom?
2: The Saracens, the Moors, bedad. Scimitars they had, and long spears, and great black beards.
1: I don't believe it.
2: Well, you're here, are you not? From your own time?
1: What?
2: You lighted the lamp whilst you were thinking of the old days.
1: Well, I...
2: Ah, hear me, man. You've not much more time to listen. That is the power of the lamp, then. Think of a time, and light the lamp, and you're there. Blow it out, you're still there. But light it again, and think of another time... Your own, belike. And it's like that.
1: I don't
2: care. It makes little difference, amigo, what you think. Now give me back my lamp.
1: Well, now, look here. How do I know it's yours? And how do I know...

0: And how do I know?
1: I have the means to take it from you. Why, I could run you through.
0: You wouldn't get away with it. Why, the police would...
1: Ah, man, listen. Do not be judging events by the standards of your own time, for that is not now. I'll have back me lamp.
2: I won't give it to you.
1: Ah, it was in me mind to let you live as best you could. A full 150 years before your own time. But I see I must not do it.
2: Ah, look here, there's such a thing as law.
1: Oh, be still. But if you blow it out and light it again and wish yourself back where you came from, well, then I'd not have the lamp at all, at all. And since I cannot wish you back myself, there's only one thing to do.
3: And he leaned across my shoulder and blew out the lamp. In the darkness, I heard the sound of steel as he drew his sword. I felt the wind from the sword stroke and my hat was plucked from my head. In frantic reflex, I swung the lamp. It struck flesh and bone. In the dark, I heard a groan, a clashing of steel, as Pedro Pablo Obrejon fell. I waited a long time before I applied my lighter to the wick of the little lamp and thought of home time. And the thunder crashed. And I stood there in the sunny afternoon alone. The old ram blatted, an impatient automobile horn sounded on a highway, and adobe bricks were crumbling and ancient again. And there was a sword cut in my hat. I saw as I picked it up. And there was blood, fresh blood, on the base of the little bronze lamp. And so I blew out the flame that flickered so pale in the sunshine, and I wiped it off.

Days later, when I went back to the year 1799, to a time 2 weeks after my first visit there, when I went back to arrange for masses to be said for the repose of the soul of Pedro Pablo Brejon, late of Galway, I asked one of the good fathers to translate for me the worn, dim inscription incised into the base of the lamp. It is hard to read, he told me, for the letters are different, old. But it was Latin, and at last he made it out. Praeteritus curies, futuris sema. The past many times. The past many times. The future but once. And I wondered then. I wished that I'd had more time to talk with Abrahal and learn of his excursions into the past. Whether he had possessed the hardihood to take his one trip into the future. For truth to tell, I myself had not. But I made many trips back and learned many things which you may have explained that in my books. Yes, I was there. I saw John Fremont. Pio Pico was my friend. I saw the marches behind the bear flag in the days of the California Republic. I knew many people whose names are in history now. I knew them and they knew me. And we were friends. You ask how? I have but to light my lamp and think of a time and I am there. There are only two restrictions. One, that I can change only time, not place. If I wish to see Chicago in the mid-90s, I must go to Chicago. If I would watch the Battle of Hastings in 1066, I must go to England. And the other, I may see the future only once. And I find myself incapable of choosing a time in the future which I would want to see. But let us speak of the past a while longer. Do you know the old Vicente de los Adobe and Encino, where Balboa Street runs into Ventura Boulevard? The long, low adobe house with the thick walls, the broad fountain in the yard? You must have driven past it dozens of times. I lived there with my wife, Concepcion. Conchita Morales, all through the year 1821. I think that was the happiest period of my life. Yes, the little bronze lamp was a priceless gift, a gift that no mortal should ever possess, I'm afraid, for there were certain things. Immutable laws governed it. I have no idea where it came from, who discovered its powers, who fixed its powers, but it brought evil as well as good. Sorrow as well as joy. Punishment, shall we say, for the possession of such transcendent powers?

0: I'd hoped that with the lamp I'd be unable to live again certain happy days. But I found that once lived, those days were forever gone. I remember how I found it out. It was not always easy to explain my long absences from Conchita and our home in the valley. I couldn't say cortisol. I had been visiting other times. I did the best I could. Almost always Conchita was satisfied, happy that I'd returned. But there was a time when I'd been away and miscalculated. The time when I came back. It was 6 months later than I thought. The house was dark and silent as I walked up the path. I called, Conchita! Conchita! And there was no answer. Only old Tiburcio, her father, was there, squatting in the darkness. His quavering voice answered me.
1: Manfredo?
0: Hold on, Tiburcio. Where is everybody?
1: You have been gone a long time, Manfredo.
0: I'm sorry. I meant to come back earlier, but something happened and I... How's Conchita? I'm hungry enough. What's the matter, Tiburcio?
1: Que dices?
0: I said I'm hungry. Mucho tengo hambre. What's to eat?
1: No es nada.
0: What's that? What's the matter? Where's Conchita?
1: Conchita is dead.
0: What did you say, Tiburcio?
1: She died 4 days ago, Manfredo. Your child was born. And she died.

my child would live and die before I was born. My wife. And I dried my tears as I suddenly thought, why, I can bring her back. All I've got to do is light the lamp again, think of a time long before this, and she'll be back. And I did. And I found myself still in the same time with old Tiburcio huddled in the shadow of the house. And Conchita dead. No, there are limitations to everything. If I'd not been such a fool, I'd have thrown the lamp away, come back to my own time to live out my life. But I didn't. I planted an acacia tree beside her grave. You can find it perhaps someday if you're near the old De Loza house. Today it's withered and dead of old.

I never went back to the old days of the De La Rosa house. I've been past there a number of times. I know where the grave is and the acacia. I know where to find our initials, Conchita's and mine, scratched with a Spanish dagger in the adobe wall when it was soft and fresh. But it's a place of sorrow, unremembered happiness for me. And I seldom go there. But I've been many places. I didn't meet George Washington. I talked with Baron von Steuben at Valley Forge, but the general himself was unapproachable. I watched the Custer Massacre from the hilltop above the Little Bighorn. Could tell you some interesting facts about that fight. I saw Marie Antoinette mount the steps of the scaffold in Paris. I turned away in sick horror. And when I'd lighted my lamp again, I found myself in the midst of a crowd celebrating Lindbergh's flight from the United States. I knew a man in New York named Sidney Breese, and I sat in an old house where a skyscraper stands now and watched Sidney carving his own tombstone. You can see the tombstone yourself if you're walking past Trinity Churchyard someday in New York. "Ah, Sidney, Sidney, liest thou here," it reads. I remember how Sidney laughed as he tapped away at the inscription. Yes, the little lamp has taken me many places. Then my books, they say, are accurate. Marvels of detail. I wonder, did the Irishman in Spanish uniform ever visit this age on his one excursion into the future? Did the others who owned it before him come and stare curiously at us? Or were they as feared of the future, of seeing the future too soon, as I was?

0: sadnesses. I learned some interesting facts last night. My doctor, Catherine Sprague Hunter, M.D., a practical, hard-headed woman, a friend, my doctor. Last night we sat alone and spoke of many things. Many things.
1: Of course I believe it, Nancy. I find it difficult to believe it, but yes, I believe it.
0: Well, I'm glad you do. I was afraid.
1: I rather envy you.
0: Don't envy me, Catherine.
1: Yes?
0: Too many things on my conscience, things that came about through this life, you know. Peter Paul O'Brien that I murdered.
1: Let's not say murdered, Manfred.
0: Murdered in 1799. And Conchita.
1: That you couldn't help, you know.
0: I don't know. Perhaps if I'd come back sooner.
1: You never know. If you could have had adequate medical attention, perhaps...
0: If I could have gone back earlier, taken you back with me.
1: You couldn't do that.
0: No. Only myself. I feel a sense of inadequacy, Catherine. I feel that with this amazing power, I should have done something with it. Something for other people instead of for myself alone.
1: I wish your books, you know.
0: Yes, I know the books. But after all... And now, after what you told me tonight, it's too late, isn't it?
1: I don't know.
0: What you said?
1: I said, I'm afraid you haven't too much time, Manfred. I said you'd better begin to set your affairs in order.
0: They're in order. As much in order as they ever will be.
1: After you told me the story about the lamp, I wondered.
0: Wondered?
1: Perhaps there weren't some loose ends somewhere. Some time, I mean, that might need catching up.
0: No, I don't think so. No, I think not. But except, as I said, I wish there were at least a few things I could do for someone else.
1: You know about that, Manfred. I don't.
0: If I could have taken back a gift of happiness to someone... But I didn't. When I got the lamp, I killed a man. When I met Conchita, I sat and watched Custer's men being slaughtered.
1: What could you have done?
0: I might have fought with him. I might have contributed.
1: Contributed your own death? What good would that have done?
0: Maybe I'd been happier.
1: I think not.
0: I've been handed the greatest opportunity of all time, and... What have I done with it?
1: Manfred, why are you so afraid of the future?
0: What makes you think I'm afraid of the future?
1: You are, aren't you?
0: Not afraid of it.
1: Yes, you are.
0: Well, who isn't? The past, that's happened. We know about it. We can take care of ourselves in the past, but... The future...
1: But the future is the place where you might find that gift you want to bring to humanity. To others, if you don't like the pomposity.
0: I don't know.
1: Something's there. Something that might help us if we know a little about it.
0: No.
1: You say you owe a debt, Nancy.
0: Yes, but I...
1: I don't want to remind you of what I told you tonight, but...
0: How long have I got, Catherine?
1: Shall I tell you?
0: Tell me.
1: You may have 6 months.
0: Hmm.
1: Or you may have 10 years.
0: But the 6 months is more likely.
1: Yes. Yes, it is. Or...
0: Or what?
1: Or less.
0: Catherine, I'm afraid.
1: It's your decision, Manfred. But there's not much time.
0: Well, what if I find...
1: Yes?
0: Well, if I find I'm dead when I go into the future, would that be suicide?
1: You might be dead an hour from now, Manfred.
0: No.
1: You or I or anyone.
0: Maybe I wouldn't be able to come back.
1: You have only to light the lamp, you said.
0: Well, I know, but they might not let me come back.
1: I rather think they'd be glad to help us. Because anything we might do with their secrets could conceivably help them.
0: Yes, I suppose. I suppose so.
1: Well, think it over, Manfred.
0: I will.
1: Telephone me in the morning.

0: sat there for a long time, thinking it all over. Something of a shock to be told that you're near the inevitable close of your life. To know that death is so irrevocably near. I think that faded from my mind in those black hours. Only the overpowering curiosity remained. The curiosity that Catherine had set a fire in me. I know only that the clock was striking 4 when I pinched out a last cigarette and reached over for the lamp. I was quite calm as I touched the flame of my lighter to the wick. I said aloud,
1: I wish I could see the future.

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The floor was ripped and torn with great jagged holes in it. The walls had almost disappeared. I could look out over the city from any angle. I heard a light from my lamp. It was the only light there was anywhere. I called out. There was no answer. I called again. Still, there was nothing but the oppressive silence. I moved. The part of the wall collapsed beside me. And in the east, the first glow of the sunrise brightened the morning, and I put out the light of the lamp. I do not know how long I stood there in the ruined room, unmoving, gazing out on a scene of desolation such as man has never seen before. And as the sun rose higher into the forbiddingly dark sky, new scenes of ruin and ashes came into view. There was nothing. The city was gone. As far as the eye could see, desolation. And one living man to view it. No, I don't know how far into the future I went. I said I wish I could see the future, you know.

There's no way to light it again. 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If I could light the lamp, I could return, and perhaps there's some way that we can work together and plan and eventually avoid this doom which I alone am seeing with my own eyes. There might be time. How can I come back? Who's there to light the lamp?

0: of today's Quiet Please story was Light the Lamp for Me. It was written and directed by Willis Cooper, and the man who spoke to you was Ernest Chappell.
1: And Pat O'Malley played the Irish soldier. Floyd Buckley was Tiburcio, and the doctor was Kathleen O'Day. As usual, music for Quiet Please is played by Albert Berman. Now for a word about next week, my good friend, our writer-director, Willis Cooper.
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0: And now, a listening reminder. The racket-busting counter-spies expose another vicious criminal enterprise this afternoon. Be sure to hear David Harding counter-spy over this ABC station. 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
6: This is The Mysterious Traveler, inviting you to join me on another journey into the realm of the strange and the terrifying. I hope you will enjoy the trip, that it will thrill you a little and chill you a little. So settle back, get a good grip on your nerves, and be comfortable, if you can, as I retell a story which so many listeners have asked to hear again. It's the story I call The Planet Zevius. Our story begins in a large, darkened laboratory filled with intricate machinery and instruments. A half dozen engineers are seated before control panels which run the length of the laboratory, while two small, slender men stand in the middle of the room looking up at a large screen. A screen which reveals the celestial heavens to them. The two men follow closely, anxiously, the movement of a pinpoint light across the screen.
7: Signal's coming in much stronger, Commander.
8: Yes. The ship is approaching the stratosphere. I think that this time we've succeeded.
7: Let's hope it all goes well in the landing.
8: Yes, we've waited so long for success. Pay close attention to the controls, men. The IPX-4 will soon enter the stratosphere. Prepare to land it.
9: Pardon me. Commander Destro?
8: Yes, yes, what is it?
9: My name is Bedray. I've been assigned by the Scientific Council to act as historian for the work you're engaged in.
8: I see. Well, you come at a most momentous time, Bedray. If you look at the screen above us, you'll see history in the making. Oh, well, allow me to introduce Professor Capasio, our chief scientist. How do you do, sir?
7: I'm happy to meet you.
9: You were saying, Commander, that history was being made this very moment?
8: Yes. You see that small pinpoint of light on the tetra screen?
9: Pinpoint of light? Oh, yes, I see it.
8: That is the IPX-4, Interplanet Experimental Ship Number 4.
7: This year will go down in history as an epoch-making year.
9: You mean that you've actually succeeded?
8: Excuse me. The IPX-4 has entered the stratosphere. Attention, Master Control. Prepare to land the IPX-4. Switch on retarding jet number 1.
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6: The IPX-4 has landed, gentlemen. And with it, a new era has begun. An era in which we shall travel through the entire solar system to other planets.
4: You finally succeeded.
6: Yes.
4: And the crew, they came through without any injuries or ill effects?
7: The entire flight was controlled by us from this laboratory. The only crew we had on that ship were animals.
6: The animals are alive and well. The flight vision screen aboard the ship permitted us to see and hear them every moment of the flight.
7: Now there remains but the final step.
4: A flight with human beings as the crew?
6: Yes. We shall start to prepare for it immediately.
9: Ready for flight, sir. The crew are at their station.
6: Thank you. Professor, why don't you show our young friend through the ship while I have a last-minute conference with my officers?
7: Of course, Commander. Come along, Vidray. You'll be more than interested.
6: Well, thank you. I should like to see the rest of the ship.
7: Well, as you probably gather, this is the fuel room.
6: Mm-hmm.
7: Well, on the deck below are the nuclear propulsion engines. Watch your head.
6: Oh, yeah, yeah.
7: Now, this is the crew's quarters. And beneath it are storage quarters for ship supplies and equipment.
4: It's strange, Professor, but from the outside, the IPX-4 seems so much larger than from in here.
7: Well, that's easy enough to explain, Vidray. You see, the IPX-4 is a hull within a hull, and this is the inner hull.
4: Oh, I see. And it's the outer hull that protects us.
7: Yes. To break through the field of gravitation of this planet, we must achieve a speed of 20,000 miles per hour. At that speed, friction creates great heat on the outer hull, heat which we, fortunately, won't feel in this hull.
4: I understand. Is this the control room?
7: Yes. And don't be overawed by these hundreds of controls and instruments. In time, you'll come to understand them all.
4: That large screen, is that the eye of the ship?
7: Yes. Once we're in flight, what lies before us is projected on the screen.
11: Stand by, Zal, for flight orders.
9: Yes, sir. Stand by for flight orders.
6: Well, gentlemen, the moment has arrived. Sound warning signal.
9: Sound warning signal.
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6: Cut in nuclear jet number one.
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7: We're taking off, Vidray.
6: Cut in nuclear jet number two.
9: Cut in nuclear jet number two.
6: Instrument reading.
9: 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Altitude, 1,000 feet. Rate of flight, 2,000 miles per hour. Altitude, 150,000 feet.
7: Don't worry if you start to black out, Vidray. It's to be expected. The crew is conditioned for it.
9: Rate of flight, 5,000 miles per hour. Altitude, 140,000 feet. 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Altitude, 300,000 feet.
7: This is a crucial moment, Vidray.
9: 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Altitude, 500,000 feet. Rate of flight, 13,000 miles per hour. Altitude, 700,000 feet.
11: Hear that surge, Professor. It's broken through. We're in space.
7: Yes.
9: 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Flight distance covered, 2,000 miles.
6: We've made it, Professor. With each minute of flight, our speed accelerates.
7: Yes. We should soon reach our maximum speed of 50,000 miles per hour.
9: Rate of flight, 30,000 miles per hour. Flight distance covered, 3,000 miles.
6: Take over, Zal.
9: Yes, sir.
6: What's the matter with Vidray? Did he black out?
7: Yes. He wasn't conditioned for the flight.
8: Oh, he'll be all right in a few minutes. When he is, bring him into the chart room. I'll be plotting our course. Come in, Vidray, Professor. How do you feel, Vidray?
9: I'm all right now, sir.
8: Have a seat.
9: Thank you.
8: I've just been plotting our course to the planet Xevious.
9: Xevious, sir? Why Xevious? It isn't the nearest planet.
7: Well, that's quite true, Vidray. But through the use of a spectrometer, we've been able to determine that Xevious can support human life. The composition of the air on that planet isn't much different from our own. The air of our planet contains 22.8% oxygen and 77% nitrogen, and traces of other gases.
9: And Xevious?
7: On Xevious, the oxygen content is 20.5%, a little less than our own. The nitrogen content is 79%. Well, we shouldn't have too much difficulty breathing on Xevious.
9: I'm afraid I'm not too familiar with Xevious. How does it compare with our planet in other respects?
7: Well, 3/4 of Xevious seems to be water. The land is divided into two continents.
9: Very much like our own planet.
7: Yes. The circumference is approximately 28,000 miles.
8: 300 years ago, our astronomers noted huge explosions on Xevious. For a time, they thought it was disintegrating. But it didn't.
7: Yes, and since those huge explosions 300 years ago, there have been no additional ones.
9: Professor, do you think there might be human life on Xevious?
7: Well, it's quite possible, Vidray.
8: We should reach Xevious in 60 days. Perhaps then, Vidray, we shall have the answer. Stand by to land on Xevious.
10: Attention, crew members. Stand by to land on Xevious.
7: They're approaching Xevious already. It's exerting a strong pull toward its surface.
9: Yes.
8: Switch on radar sender.
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7: Now, radar signals are reaching Xevious and being reflected back off its surface. As we get closer, the speed of the signal will accelerate.
9: I see.
8: Cut nuclear jet number two.
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8: Cut nuclear jet number one.
10: Cut nuclear jet number one.
9: How quiet it is. Seems strange not to hear the engines after 61 days.
8: Instrument reading.
10: Rate of descent, 500 miles per hour. Approaching stratosphere. Altitude, 400,000 feet. Rate of descent, 600 miles. Altitude, 300,000 feet.
7: Our speed is increasing.
9: Why?
7: We're in Xevious orbit. Gravity is pulling us down toward it.
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8: Instrument reading.
10: Rate of descent, 400 miles per hour. Altitude, 200,000 feet.
9: Professor, look. You can clearly make out Xevious' surface now.
10: 300 miles.
7: Yes.
10: Altitude,
7: we're near the coast of one of the continents. That small silvery thread is a river flowing into the sea.
10: 100 miles per
9: hour. How green it is.
10: Altitude,
9: Xevious has plant life, just like our own planet.
7: Yes, that river is quite a large one. Far larger than any we have.
10: Hovering.
9: Only 50,000 feet.
7: Commander's evidently going to land near that mountain overlooking the river.
9: It's rather hilly country.
7: Yes.
10: 800.
7: Too bad darkness is falling.
10: 600. 400. 200. 100. Flight completed.
9: We've landed.
8: Cut retarding jet number one.
10: Cut retarding jet number one.
8: Cut radar sender.
10: Cut radar sender.
8: Well, gentlemen, we've done it. Flown 80 million miles from our own planet to Xevious.
7: Congratulations, Commander.
8: Thank you. Well, it's already grown dark. We'll wait until morning before leaving the ship. Meanwhile, Professor, I suggest you make extensive tests of the air on Xevious. We can't be too careful.
7: Quite agree. I'll proceed at once, Commander. You'll have a full report by morning.
8: Good morning, Professor. Vidray.
7: Good morning.
9: Good morning, sir.
7: Well, I've made a thorough analysis of the air, Commander, and it substantiates our earlier findings.
9: In other words, we can live out there.
7: Yes. While we may find ourselves a little short of breath now and then due to less oxygen than we're used to, it's perfectly safe.
8: Good. I'll give orders to have the nuclear copter assembled for flight. The three of us will make an exploratory trip over this area. Be prepared to leave in exactly 1 hour. We're ready for takeoff. I suggest you fasten your safety belts, gentlemen.
9: I'm ready.
8: Stand clear. We'll rise straight up and have a look around.
9: Look, we're high enough now to see the river. It's enormous.
7: Yes. I should estimate it to be at least, a mile in width. Seems to flow into that bay and then out to sea.
9: Professor, look. To your left, across the river.
7: Where are you pointing to? All I see are trees and greenery.
9: Well, wait till we rise a little higher. Yes. That greenery is growing on top of immense ruins. You see them, don't you, Commander?
8: Yes, I think you're right, Petray. Apparently it's an island. Yes, it is. Let's fly over and have a look.
7: The island itself doesn't seem to be very large. Oh, yes, I see the ruins now. And they're barely discernible under the growth of trees and grass that covers it.
9: Well, where are you going to land, Commander?
8: We'll put down on that huge ruin directly ahead. From it, we'll have a good view of the entire island.
7: These ruins are truly amazing, Commander. Thousands and thousands of buildings and dwellings covered by trees and grass. These are the ruins of a great civilization.
8: How old would you estimate these ruins to be, Professor?
7: From a rather hasty study of the plant life that's grown over it, I should say approximately, 300 years.
8: 300 years. You think those huge explosions our astronomers saw on this planet 300 years ago might have wiped out this civilization?
7: That's quite possible, Commander. Where's Vidray gotten to? Oh, there he is. Oh, Vidray! Don't get too near the edge. You may fall over.
12: I'm being quite careful, Professor. I just wanted to see what was below us. This ruin we're standing on must have been a huge building leveled by some great force. If you look over the edge, you'll see that it slopes down to what seems to be streets.
8: Streets?
12: Yes, very much like those on our own planet. It would be quite possible for us to make our way down the side of this ruin to the bottom. Can't be more than 200 feet.
8: What do you think, Professor?
7: Why not? By all means, let's descend and have a look around.
9: Well, we only have a few more feet. Watch your footing here. These rocks keep giving way beneath me.
8: Yes. It'd be quite easy to break a leg here. You all right, Professor?
7: Yes, Commander.
9: Well, here we are. Oh, it seems as though we've descended 1,000 feet instead of only 200.
8: Yes. It's rather dark down here. Everything's in shadows.
7: Yes, you were quite right, Vidray. Beneath this rubble we're standing on, there seems to be a paved street.
8: Let's have a look around, shall we?
12: Look at those ruins. They seem to have been huge buildings.
7: Yes, if I may judge, they must have been 7, 8, perhaps 1,000 feet high.
8: Apparently, this civilization was almost as highly developed as ours before it was destroyed.
7: Yes.
12: Professor, do you think it's possible that there may be descendants of the people who built this civilization?
7: It's possible, of course, but as yet I've seen no signs of them.
8: Look, there's a building which hasn't been entirely destroyed. Let's have a look inside.
7: Yes, by all means. Perhaps we'll discover objects that will give us more information about the race that once lived here.
8: How huge that entrance is.
12: It looks quite dark in there.
8: Unfortunately, I have a small torch. Come along.
7: Look at the size of this chamber. Why, the ceiling is at least 40 feet high.
12: Professor, this building must have been an institution, a library. Look at the thousands of books lying on the floor, simply rotting away.
7: Yes, yes, you're right.
12: Look at this book, Professor. It's about twice the size of our own.
7: Yes. It's too bad it's been exposed to the elements. Pages are yellow. The printing is all but faded.
12: Here's another one on the floor. It's a much larger book and bound in some sort of animal skin.
7: Let me see. Yes, yes, this is in much better condition. We shall take it back to the ship, Ridley. See if one of our scientists can decipher the language it's printed in.
11: Professor, would you come here for a minute?
7: Oh, yes, yes, of course.
11: Look. These ashes on the floor. Looks like the remains of a fire.
7: Yes. Yes, you're right. It appears to be only a few weeks old.
12: A few weeks old? Then that means...
7: Yes. There were survivors of the Holocaust that destroyed this civilization.
12: Their descendants may be here, in these ruins, watching us.
11: That's quite possible. However, we're armed.
12: I wonder what they look like.
11: Perhaps after a time, when they get used to the sight of us, they'll show themselves.
7: Yes.
12: What was that?
11: Sounds like a signal of some sort.
7: Yes, you're right. I suggest we leave, Commander.
11: Yes, come along.
12: It feels good to get out of that dark chamber. There it is again. Only much closer.
11: There's no need to get alarmed, Vidray.
12: If we only knew what they looked like.
7: I dare say we frighten them as much as they do us.
12: I think we're being followed. I saw a huge figure back there slipping from one ruin to another.
11: Oh, nonsense, Vidray. It's your imagining. Yes. I think you're right. For a moment, I caught a glimpse of someone behind us, too.
7: Well, we're almost at the foot of the ruin which we descended. We haven't much further to go.
12: Perhaps we ought to fire our weapons as a warning.
11: No. They'd surely take it as a threatening gesture. We don't want to do that.
7: Yes, well, here we are. Let's not waste any time climbing to the top.
11: Yes, they still seem to be following. Now and then I can make out a shadowy figure.
7: It's almost impossible to tell what they look like. They cling to the shadows.
12: They seem enormous. Much larger than ourselves.
7: You mustn't let your imagination run away, is it?
11: It's amazing how much faster we're going up than when we came down. We're almost at the top.
7: I have a feeling they won't try to climb this ruin after us. Evidently, they don't like daylight. Here we are.
12: Professor, look out, Hunter!
7: Close. What was it?
11: They threw some sort of weapon at you. Oh, it's nothing but a long, round pole with a sharp piece of metal on the end.
7: It's a spear. We have them in our museums. It's the weapon of a primitive tribe.
12: Then they must be little more than savages.
7: Yes. Well, I don't think they'll come after us, but I suggest we take off and return to the ship.
11: Ralph?
13: Yes, sir?
11: I don't expect any trouble, but turn on the radar system for protection. If anyone approaches the ship, the alarm will go off.
13: Yes, sir.
11: Why are you so fascinated by that spear, Vidray? You've been examining it for 10 minutes now.
12: Well, it's just that... Well, it's an enigma, Commander. We find the ruins of a great civilization. Huge buildings, dwellings, streets. A city that must have had 4 or 5 million people. What happened to them?
7: We can only surmise, Vidray. Perhaps it was a violent quake, a gigantic tidal wave, or some other huge force that all but wiped them out.
12: And this spear, could it have been hurled by a descendant of that great race that built all that?
7: Yes, it's quite likely.
12: But look at this spear. The man who threw it was little more than a savage.
7: Perhaps the wheel of evolution has slowly turned to its starting point. It's difficult to say.
12: The alarm.
11: Someone's broken through the radar system.
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7: It's too bad night has fallen. Screen reveals nothing but shadowy trees.
11: Yes.
12: What's that?
7: It sounds very much like spears bouncing off the hull.
11: Yes, we're being attacked. One of their spears can certainly do us no harm.
12: Commander, look at the radar screen.
7: It's a huge figure. It's hard to make out. He's carrying a burning torch.
11: Yes. Zalt.
13: Yes, sir?
11: That figure carrying that torch attempts to approach, fire on him with a ray beam.
13: Yes, sir. Look, he's running towards us.
11: Yes, he's about to set the ship on fire.
13: Look how huge he is. He's simply gigantic.
2: Yes, sure is.
11: Salt, fire.
13: Yes, sir. He's down. Only a few yards from the ship.
2: Yes. He doesn't seem to be dead. I can see him moving.
11: A burst from a ray beam would have killed any of us. It only seems to have wounded him.
13: Salt.
11: Yes, sir. Order a party of 6 men to go out and bring that monster in here.
13: Yes, sir, at once.
14: They're bringing him in now, Commander.
11: Yes. Bring him over here, man. He's much too big for the bed. All right, lie him down on the floor. Good, good, good. That's it.
2: He's dying. I'm afraid there's nothing we can do for him. He's trying to say something. If we only knew his language.
14: Professor.
2: He's dead.
11: Too bad. Sorry we had to fire on him. I was hoping we could establish friendly relations with the people of Xevious.
14: Look at the size of him. He's gigantic. Even larger than I thought.
2: Yes. You must measure at least here. Let me see.
13: Oh, Professor, the leather-bound book you found in the ruins. I've succeeded in deciphering the language. I've already translated the first 2 pages.
2: Be patient a moment, Leto. I want to finish my examination of this man of Xevious. It's amazing. Simply amazing.
13: This book you found is apparently the key to their civilization. As soon as I've translated the rest of it, I'm sure we'll have a...
2: This man of Xevious, I should say, he weighs at least 200 pounds. And as for his height, he's at least 6 feet 1.
13: 6 feet 1?
11: Why, that would make him almost twice as tall as we are.
2: Yes. But that isn't all. He only has 5 fingers.
13: 5 fingers? Are you sure?
2: Positive.
13: Please, sir, I wish you'd let me read you the translation of the book you found in the ruins.
2: Oh, yes, yes, Pedro. By all means. Go ahead.
13: Well, I've translated only the first 2 pages. It begins this way. When God began to create the heavens and the earth was a desolate waste, with darkness covering the abyss, and a tempestuous wind raging over the surface of the waters. It's evident, sir, that this planet we know as Xevious was called Earth by the race that wrote this book.
2: Earth. I wonder what happened to the people of Earth that brought their civilization to an end.

0: This is the mysterious traveler again. Did you enjoy our little visit to the planet Phoebus, or better known to us as Earth? What's that, madam? You don't like the thought of civilization being destroyed?
1: Well, fortunately, it doesn't have to happen. Not if we don't want it to. Oh, by the way, all names of characters in this story were fictitious, and any resemblance to the names of actual persons is strictly out of this world. And, oh, you have to get off here, I'm sorry. But I'm sure we'll meet again. I take this same train every week at this same time.

You have just heard Mysterious Traveler with Maurice Tarplin in the title role. Others in our cast were Ralph Bell, Larry Haynes, and Lawson Zerbe. All characters in this story were fictitious. Any resemblance to the names of actual persons living or dead was purely coincidental. Original music composed and played by Al Finelli. Bill Tonkin speaking. This is the Mutual Broadcasting System.

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2: Yes, it's for you, it's your dinner. It's called Cupboard Love. Cupboard Love's different, comes in a packet, not a tin. See this foil pouch? Keeps it moist and squeezy. That's right, it's a new kind of cat food, moist. It's good for you. Like it?
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0: Hey, Nellie, I'm home. Nellie, Joey.
1: Where the devil?
0: Nellie, Joey, Daddy's home.
1: What happened? Where are they?
0: Joey! Hey, Joe! Hey, Nellie, they're shot. What happened?
2: Joey's asleep.
0: Well, I'm not surprised. You know what time it is?
2: I know.
0: Well, where you been, dear?
2: Well, I had to go out. I had to take Joey to the... Look, I'll tell you all about it, Joe. Let me get Joey to bed first.
0: Okay, but... Hello, Joey. How's Joey, huh? What do you say, kid?
2: Oh, now you're waking him up. He's had a hard enough time. Let me put him to bed, huh?
0: Hey, Joey, I got a present for you. Gyroscope, see?
2: Oh, gyroscope for a 10-month-old baby.
0: Whoa.
2: Out of my way now. No baths tonight, no supper, no bottle unless you wake him up. He's had enough for one day.
0: Where's he been? Did he eat?
2: Yes, yes, he had a good meal down at the... Oh, Joe, let me put him to bed. I'll just put him in the crib like this. You and I have things to talk about.
0: What things? Hey, Nellie, did something happen to Joey? Look, what's all the big mystery?
2: Nighty-night, baby.
0: Nellie, what's happened?
2: Sit down, Joe.
0: Wait, did you have him a doctor's or something? Did he hurt himself? I come home later than usual and then nothing, you know, no wife, no Joey.
2: Joey and I have been at the agency, Joe.
0: What do you mean, the agency?
2: I mean the agency.
0: Oh, you mean Miss Newman?
2: Yes.
0: What'd you go there for?
2: Because Miss Newman called. They needed Joey down at the agency.
0: For what?
2: Oh, Joe.
0: For what?
2: You know for what, Joe. You know. I'd like to cry.
0: Oh, they got no right to just send for Joey that way.
2: They've got every right, Joe, and you know it. We're foster parents. They've got every right to do what they're going to do.
0: What are they going to do?
2: I think they're going to take Joey away from us.
0: They can't do that.
2: Of course they can. That was the deal, and you didn't care. Neither did I. We both agreed to it. We take care of Joey because since Millie went off to college, it's kind of lonesome around here. We take care of him, and if somebody wants to adopt him later, why, what of it? He's not our baby.
0: He is our baby.
2: Well, now he is. Not when we signed the agreement, Joe. Joe, look, get a grip on yourself, honey. We knew this might happen.
0: What might happen? What did Miss Newman tell you?
2: Well, she called, and right after you left it was, and she apologized for the short notice, but could I bring Joey down to the agency? They had a couple there, a young couple that wanted to adopt the baby. A young couple, the right religion and all, you know, and solvent. A nice young couple. I met them. They're very nice, Joe. Well, we can think of that anyway.
0: Well, great. Let them adopt somebody else's baby.
2: Joe, please.
0: Well, now, look. Did Miss Newman bother to ask Joey? Did she say to him, Joey, you want to leave your mother and father because these strangers are nice?
2: Oh, Joe, what's the matter with
0: How
2: you?
0: How do we know they're nice?
2: Joe!
0: They've got no right. Look, hon, I never had a son before. I love Millie, all right, but Millie's a daughter. She's a girl, and... Okay, a girl is nice, very nice. But a boy is a boy. A guy wants to have a boy. I didn't say anything about it, but what I wanted all these years was a son. I could bring home a toy steam shovel to, or maybe a racing car. A boy you can look ahead for. Because he's going to be, I don't know, maybe a lawyer, maybe an engineer. Man wants to take his son to his first ball game, show him the grass on the infield and the way they make a double play. And I got a son. I got Joey. And what right have they got to take him away?
2: Oh, Joe, we don't know that they'll take him away. Not yet.
0: They better not.
2: But if they do, Joe, you've got to accept...
0: Not me.
2: Joe, now don't do anything foolish. Promise me you won't do anything foolish.
0: You'll see. Hello? Sorry, no, she's out in the playground with the baby. Can I take a message?
3: Mr. Corcoran?
0: Yes?
3: This is Myra Newman, Mr. Corcoran, from the agency.
0: Oh, Miss Newman.
3: Yes, I suppose Mrs. Corcoran has told you about little Joey, about the young couple that saw him the other day?
0: She told me, yes.
3: Well, I've called to say that they want Joey. They're going to adopt him.
0: They are, huh?
3: Yes. I imagine it'll be a wrench for you people.
0: Yeah?
3: Well, but what we've all got to remember is that it'll be best for Joey.
0: To go with some strangers?
3: Corcoran, I know how you feel.
0: Do you really?
3: Believe me, I do.
0: Tell me this, Miss Newman. When we got Joey...
3: Yes?
0: He didn't have a name, see? He was X or something. You said call him what you want. So, okay, we called him Joey. So now you tell these other people, call him what they want?
3: Mr. Corcoran, please. It's a very difficult situation for you.
0: What are they going to call him?
3: Oh, dear me. Well...
0: What?
3: Marvin.
0: Over my dead body, Miss Newman.
2: Joe?
0: Oh, what is it, Nellie?
2: Joe, Miss Newman called, didn't she?
0: Oh, yes, she called.
2: I've just been talking to her on the phone. Oh, Joe, how could you? What got into you?
0: Nothing got into me. I just told her off, that's all.
2: Joe, listen. Joey isn't ours.
0: He won't even be Joey. He'll be Marvin.
2: I don't know what to think of you, Joe. You're acting so strange.
0: Honey, I wanted a boy. I had a boy, and they're taking him away from me.
2: Well, what am I going to say to Miss Newman?
0: You don't have to say anything to her.
2: Yes, I do. I told her I'd talk to you and call her back.
0: Okay, then call her back.
2: I told her I thought you'd probably be over it. I told her maybe you'd be the one to call back.
0: For what?
2: To apologize.
0: To apologize?
2: Yes, to tell her you just got excited. Joe, you've been scaring me. Do you know that? I know what happened. We had Joey almost 10 months, and I guess both of us began to think we owned him. Well, we shouldn't have talked about him the way we did, about college and what he'd be like when he grew up. And it was pretending he was our own son. I liked pretending that. Joe, you seem to believe it.
0: What does Miss Newman want you to call about?
2: Well, that's just it, Joe. She said that after that conversation with you, she wondered if she shouldn't come up here and take Joey right away. She's scared, too, Joe. She's scared about what you're going to do, and I don't blame her.
0: Oh, I see. Well, we don't want her coming up here to take Joey away, do we?
2: I don't know what I want.
0: All right,
2: Joe.
0: I'll call Miss Newman.
2: Will you, Joe?
0: Sure. I got excited.
2: Oh, sure. That's all it was, Joe.
0: Yep, and I'm sorry, and I apologize.
2: Yes, Joe.
0: Okay, I'll call her.

0: Miss Newman, this is Joe Cochran.
1: Oh, hello, Mr. Cochran.
0: Say, I got out of line with you before.
1: You certainly did, Mr. Cochran.
0: And I want to apologize.
1: Thank you. I'm glad, really I am.
0: I just got excited, that's all.
1: Oh, certainly, I understand.
0: See, we always knew this was going to happen, but I guess I forgot.
1: These things are always difficult, Mr. Cochran, and I do understand.
0: Okay, thanks. But say, Miss Newman, these people, these Marvin-type people, they haven't changed their minds, have they?
1: Oh, no. They're very anxious to adopt Joey. Mm. They're buying baby furniture and things right now.
0: I see.
1: We'll be making the transfer. We'll be giving Joey into their care next Wednesday.
0: Oh, next Wednesday, huh?
1: Yes. Now, the agency can arrange to pick Joey up.
0: Oh, no. There's no need of that, Miss Newman. I'll bring Joey down there. See, I got to go downtown to work anyway. Look, I'll take a cab, and it's an excuse to ride in style.
1: Well, all right. Naturally, you want to bring Joey down here. He has to be here by 10 on Wednesday morning, but I'm here at

0: want to bring Joey down here. He has to be here by 10 on Wednesday morning, but I'm here at 9 if you want to make it earlier.
1: Yeah, I probably will. Well, okay then, Miss Newman. Wednesday. What do you say, honey? Joey ready?
2: Yeah, he's all ready.
1: Yeah. Hey, he looks cute. Hi there, Joey. You got all his stuff in the bag there?
2: Uh-huh. Yes, even the thermos. Well, I don't see why we need a pack of thermos of milk. They'll take care of him.
1: Well, who knows how long he'll have to wait in the agency. How about it, Joey? Are we all set?
2: I think I ought to go with you, Joe.
1: I said no.
2: What's the matter, Joe?
1: Look, I'm sorry, but it won't be easy handing him over. You know, I want to spare you that.
2: Well,
1: come on, Joey. Say bye-bye to Mommy.
2: Goodbye, Joey. Bye. You be a good boy.

0: Hello?
1: Mrs. Corcoran?
0: Yes?
1: This is Miss Newman at the agency.
0: Oh, yes, Miss Newman.
1: Where is the baby?
0: What? What do you mean?
1: The baby was supposed to be here at 10 o'clock. It's now 11:30.
0: Oh, but Joe left with the baby at 8 o'clock.
1: 3.5 hours to get downtown?

0: Attention all cars, all cars. Further description of the man and baby. The man is dressed in a brown, lightweight suit, brown shoes, white shirt, brown tie with white polka dots. Should be carrying a lightweight bag containing baby clothes, baby food, and a thermos bottle. The baby is 10 months old. The man will address the baby as Joey. The man's name is Joe Corcoran.
1: That's all I can tell you, Lieutenant.
2: Well, we have a citywide hunt on, Miss Newman. Every patrolman, every prowl car is looking for him.
1: Oh, it's my fault. I never should have agreed to let him bring the baby here.
2: It could be they had an accident, you know.
1: Oh, I don't know which to hope for.
2: So far, nothing's been reported at the hospitals. We're covering all the cabbies who might have been up around Corcoran's house around 8 this morning, but, of course, that takes time.
1: It's my fault. It's all my fault.
2: Now, it's nobody's fault, Miss Newman. I'm telling you what's being done so you can feel reassured. We had a man interview Corcoran's wife. Now, he says he thinks she's okay. But what's your impression? Could she be in on it?
1: Oh, I'm certain she's not.
2: Mm-hmm. All right. Now, Corcoran may try to get in touch with his wife. There's two places he might bring the baby. To his own house or here to your office. I want to set up my headquarters right here at your desk from now on for, a few hours anyhow. Will you do me a favor?
1: Anything.
2: Go up to the Corcoran's house and stay with Mrs. Corcoran. Call here if anything happens.
1: All right. But, I wish I knew where he took that baby.
3: Well, Joey, old boy, we were pretty smart to get out of the taxi where we did, huh? Nobody's going to be able to trace us, kid. How do you like what you've seen so far, Joey, huh? Hey, I bet you like it. It's fun riding up and down those elevators, right? I bet you'd like to go up to the third floor again, right? Right. Yeah, you sure like that third floor. I don't blame you. It's real interesting. I used to like it, too, when I was a kid. But we're not going back up, Joey. We haven't got time. We got things to do. And wait till you see what we've got to do. We're in a bit of a hurry, Joey, so let's go, huh? Hey, hush, Joey. Hush, okay? Hey, you're acting like a baby. Big boy like you. Come on now. I got a surprise for you. Wait till you see. But before we go there, I'll tell you what we do. Let's cross the street, huh? Let's go into the park, and I got these jars of food and this milk for you. And then, maybe we'll have time for one ride on the carousel. The merry-go-round, we used to call it. You never been on one of those yet, have you? Never been on a carousel. Oh, quiet, Joey, quiet. We'll eat first. Don't worry, we'll eat. Okay, there's a green light. I never want to see you crossing the street except on the green. You remember that, will you? Let's go.

0: Is there something, Joey? Up and down on the horse. Oh, I always used to like the merry-go-round fine. Used to pretend I was a cowboy. Well, that's it. I bet you want another ride. But, oh, gosh, look at the time. No more rides now. No more rides. We got to go. It's time for the big surprise. Down you come. There you are. Now, we got to find a taxi.
1: Are you all right now, Mrs. Corcoran?
2: Oh, yes. The tea did me a world of good. Oh, you serving me in my own house. I'm so ashamed.
3: Oh, don't worry about it.
2: If only I could think where he'd take Joey. Oh, he was crazy, Miss Newman. I can see that now. But where would he take him?
3: I just hope he hasn't hurt him.
2: Joe wouldn't hurt Joey.
3: I'm sorry I said that, Mrs. Corcoran.
2: He wouldn't. You don't believe me, but...
3: All right. Only one thing, Mrs. Corcoran. If we find him, you might think of therapy for your husband.
2: Therapy?
3: The agency will help and... Hello?
4: Hello, Miss Newman. This is Lieutenant Briggs. I just want to keep you informed. We found a cabbie that picked up a man and baby answering the description. Took them on at Central Park and Fifth. He took them to the World's Fair. Now, we've got men all over the World's Fair grounds, but so far nothing.
3: I see.
4: Now, look. Talk to Mrs. Corcoran. See if that means anything to her, huh? Okay?
3: All right, and I'll let you know. Goodbye, Lieutenant. Mrs. Corcoran, where would your husband go with Joey at the World's Fair?
2: The World's Fair? Oh, wait a minute. Wait. Yes.
3: What is it?
2: You come with me.
3: I know where he is. Well, you tell me and I'll call Lieutenant Briggs.
2: No, you don't believe that Joey wouldn't hurt the baby, and the lieutenant doesn't believe it either. Well, I'm going to show you. You're going to see with your own eyes.
3: But Lieutenant Briggs wants
2: it. I don't care what he wants. You come with me and see for yourself, or I won't say anything.

0: But this is crazy.
1: Well, maybe so. But I told you he wouldn't harm Joey. And this is near the World's Fair, isn't it?
2: You, please, attendant.
3: Yes, ma'am.
2: We're looking for a man with a baby, a 10-month-old baby.
3: Well, I only saw one man with a baby. They headed for the upper deck. Now, hardly anybody up there, but that's where they went.
1: Come on, Miss Newman. But one thing, please, please leave him alone. Just sit in back of him and leave him alone.
3: Foul ball. Well, that's baseball, kid. You like it, Joey? You know, this is what I always wanted to do, bring you to a ball game. Hey, that long foul stuck up the pitcher. Look at him kicking the dirt out around the mouth. Well, too bad it was foul. If this kid makes out, it's over. You know what the turning point of the game was, kid? In the seventh, when Aaron didn't throw to the plate, he threw to third, see? He had an outside chance for the man at home, but instead, he cut the runner down going into third. Yeah, that's the way to look about the run! See, with him out at third, we never had a chance to tie up the game. I mean, it was a real smart play. He threw the right base. Remember that, will you, Joey? No, it hasn't got the leg power. Just a long fly ball. I need doubt. Well, that's it. That's the old ball game, Joey, old pal. We lost, but it was a good game.
1: Joe?
3: Oh, hello, Nellie. Hello, Miss Newman. Look at Joey, will you? He's ready to go to sleep. I tell you, it's been Sunday for him. First time to the Museum of Natural History, first time on the merry-go-round, first time at a ball game. You know, I always wanted to take a son of mine to his first ball game. This has been swell.
1: Joe, you're in trouble.
4: Not bad trouble. Not after I talk to the police. But he might have to see a doctor.
1: Joe, Miss Newman has to take Joey.
3: Oh, that's right. I forgot. This is Wednesday. Well, here you are, Miss Newman. And hey, Joey, you always throw to the right base, hear me?
1: Oh.

Theater 5 has presented Joey, starring Mr. Peter Donald, written by Robert Sanadella, directed by Ted Bell. Featured in the cast, Natalie Priest, Cecil Roy, and Nat Poland. Script editor, Jack C. Wilson. Original music by Alexander Vlastotsenko. Orchestra under the direction of Glenn Osser. Executive producer for Theater 5, Mr. Lee Bowman. We invite your comments. Write to Theater 5, New York 23, New York. That's Theater 5, New York 23, New York. This is Fred Foy speaking.

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0: I came across Mr. Kipling in the meadow by the church. If I've painted that spire once, he said, I've painted it a dozen times. He offered me an apple pie. An artist needs inspiration, he explained. Golden shortcrust pastry, delicious apple filling, and just the right amount of sugar sprinkled on top. But then, when it comes to the little details, Mr. Kipling does have an exceedingly good eye.
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There is always the hunter and the hunted, the pursuer and the pursued. It may be the voice of authority, or a race with death and destruction, the most relentless of the hunters. There are times when laughter is heard as counterpoint, and moments when sheer terror is the theme. But always there is the chase.

0: Sometimes our very pursuit of safety and security leads only to destruction. 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
1: New York, the unknown killer called The Creeper has struck again, adding a third female corpse to his toll. Virginia Peters, a comely waitress, was found strangled to death in her third floor apartment early this morning while her radio blared. As in the previous murders, a note was found scrawled on the wall with the victim's lipstick and the plea, "For heaven's sake, catch me before I kill more. I cannot control myself." Police and...
2: Hey, why'd you turn it off?
3: It's awful. It's right here in this neighborhood.
2: Now let's hear the rest. It intrigues me.
3: Now don't go turning that radio on again, Steve Grant. I've heard enough. I'm out of my mind, for heaven's sake.
2: That's it. It's a good, solid clue.
3: Now, what is?
2: For heaven's sake. How many men ever use that expression?
3: Oh, shut up.
2: Okay, Mrs. Grant. Pass the biscuits, my little pigeon.
3: Pass the biscuits. Eat, eat, eat. Three women in 3 days murdered in cold blood, and right here in Washington Heights. I'm too sick to go out. I'm too scared to stay in, and the lock's broke. And you sit there saying, pass the biscuit.
2: Well, there's nothing wrong with my appetite, my love.
3: Oh, no, of course not. That's what cost you your job at the police force.
2: Some men drink to escape. I eat.
3: Escape what?
2: An ugly tongue, a beautiful face, and a roving eye. In short, a wife.
3: Oh, so you're starting that again. You and your crazy jealousy.
2: Maybe that's the creeper's way of escaping. Who knows?
3: Oh, go ahead and get a divorce. Go ahead. Can I help it if men look at me? I don't know why you come home at all. Where do you go? What do you do with yourself? And where were you this morning? Why'd you come back?
2: To eat. And someday I'll lose my appetite for that, too. And when I do, my dear, there'll be no escape. Now I'm off again. Kiss? Still using stage lipstick. Wipe it off. How many times must I tell you? You're married now, remember?
3: Steve. Wait.
2: Yeah?
3: At least go buy me my medicine.
2: Sorry, no time.
3: Oh, don't leave me here alone. Stay home this afternoon. Please. I'm afraid.
2: Don't be silly, pet. Nothing will happen to you. You've got a dorm in here, an elevator boy, Mrs. Stone across the hall, a phone. You're safe enough.
3: Yeah, but the night lock, it doesn't work.
2: I know. Now you can't lock me out anymore.
3: Well, it doesn't catch. Something happened to it since last night. Steve.
2: Get a new one.
3: I can't get a locksmith. I've tried all morning. Steve, please. Well, if I want to phone you, where will you be?
2: Oh. Goodbye, sweetheart. Take care of your cold.

0: $10,000.
1: Huh? Why, if it isn't old Pearly Morgan.
0: I hear you got thrown off the force, Steve.
1: Here, you got thrown off the news, Pearly.
0: Well, you heard wrong. I wasn't fired, I was just warned.
1: I wasn't fired either, just suspended for 3 days. Eating a lamb chop at Casey's at the time I should have rung in from the box at 162nd with all that trouble up there. And I'm away to headquarters now for reinstatement. I eat too much, my trouble is.
0: I drink too much. I hear you're living up in the Heights, Steve.
1: Yeah.
0: That's funny, me too. Hey, you're married now to a beautiful and lovely young...
1: you can say that again. Used to be on the stage, you know.
0: Yeah, I think I knew her. Wasn't her stage name Georgia Dixon?
1: That's her. I love that wench, but... women. How does a guy handle them? Maybe the creeper has the right method.
0: Thank you for taking the words out of my mouth. Who is the creeper, Steve? Any angle?
1: You tell me. I'll split the reward with you.
0: Okay.
2: Interrupt this broadcast to bring you an announcement from the New York Police Department.
1: Hey, women,
2: yes. Officials at Sawyer Street have just released Jim Ellis. Jim Ellis, who was arrested in suspicion of murder yesterday, was the doorman on duty when the unknown killer, who has been named by the newspapers as the Creeper, strangled his second victim. Since the third killing took place this morning, while Ellis was held in the city jail, Police Inspector J.M. Bradley ordered the Ellis release. Bradley warns, however, that he is still convinced that the killer, the Creeper, is someone who either lives or works in New York's Washington Heights section.
0: Of course,
2: the scene of the crime in all three killings. New York residents are warned to lock all doors securely and to notify police of suspicious characters at once. We return you now to our program of music.
1: Some panic, huh?
0: Yeah.
1: So what do you think of Inspector Bradley's inside job theory?
0: Nuts. Every janitor's a creeper. And it's for that doorman, Jim Ellis. Pure coincidence. Anyway, they released that Ellis. One thing, though, and I don't think even Bradley's put it together yet.
1: Yeah?
0: In all three cases, just before the creeper struck, the door locks had already been tampered with.
1: You don't say.
0: You got a theory?
1: Well, sure. I mean, take that note on the wall. For heaven's sake, in every case, for heaven's sake, catch me before I kill more.
0: And I cannot control myself.
1: Right. What man uses an expression like that? My dear fellow, the long and short of it is this. The creeper's a woman.
0: A ruse. Just like the height of the message on the wall. A ruse. 6 feet. And yet I'll lay odds the creeper's no more than a guy your height, say. Or mine. 5'9", just like us. You or me. Only crazy.
1: How do you figure that?
0: How do I figure lots of things? How do I happen to figure where the creeper's going to strike next?
1: How do you?
0: Well, the creeper's not smart. He's crazy. You play along crazy and you're one jump ahead of him. That's the trouble with Inspector Bradley. Why he's up a tree. You expect logical clues from a madman? You play along crazy. Make out you're the creeper. What's your compulsion?
1: Go ahead. Let's see.
0: All right. The victims are all redheads. Everyone. You've noticed that, of course. 3 in 3 days.
1: Well, now that you mention it.
0: They all lived in the Heights, right? Agnes Martin, Jane Kretzky, Virginia Peter.
1: Right.
0: What was the number of the apartment in each case? Agnes lived in 1A. Jane, 2B. Virginia, 3C. Don't ask me the why or wherefore. Don't ask me the logic. Just play on crazy, see what I mean? And see where he's going to strike next?
1: You mean...
0: The next victim of the creeper lives in the Heights. She's a redhead. Her night lock's been tampered with. And she's going to get hers today, and her apartment number's 4D. Well? What are you staring at me for?
1: My wife's a redhead, Pearly. We live in the Heights. Our apartment number's... Ah, you're just a boozy reporter.
0: Your apartment number?
3: That's 4D. I told you.
4: Oh, 4D, of course. I'll have it delivered. I was busy admiring your lipstick, Mrs. Grant. I've nothing like it in stock. 4D, I should have guessed it anyway.
3: Why?
4: Face is a number. Believe me, since you've moved into the neighborhood, Mrs. Grant, for me it has a very special number, like Double Dandy Delicious Dream, 4Ds, you see?
3: Oh, go on. I'll bet you tell that to every customer. Female.
4: I? A ladies' man? Like the creeper?
3: Oh, I'm
4: sorry. Say, what's going on in this block anyway? Raw nerve, you can't joke. The creeper, that's all I hear all day. It's mass hysteria. There ain't any such animal.
3: Oh, you don't think so?
4: Of course not.
3: What about the note that was left in the apartment for those dead women?
4: What note?
3: You know, one that said, for heaven's sake,
4: I assure you, Mrs. Grant, it is a fairy tale for circulation of the tabloids. I'll send your prescription up with the boy.
3: No, I'll just wait here for it.
4: Well, it'll take some time. You should go right home and stay there if you're just getting over the flu. I'll deliver it myself. It'll be a pleasure.
3: No, please, no. I don't bother.
4: Oh, it won't be any bother. Believe me, Mrs. Grant. It won't be a bother at all.
3: No, I'll wait. I may not go right back. I don't want to be there all alone.
4: Very well. Sit yourself. Have a seat.
3: Yeah, thanks.
4: For heaven's sake, stop me before I kill more. I cannot control myself.
3: Oh, no.
5: Wait, that was the note I had referenced to. Wait, Mrs. Grant, your prescription.

0: Mrs. Grant!
1: Oh.
0: Oh, Mrs. Grant!
1: Oh, it's you, Mrs. Stone.
0: Why'd you hurry, dear?
1: Oh, I just got scared, I guess. Well, since all these awful murders in the neighborhood.
0: Yes, isn't it terrible? I'm simply frightened to death myself.
1: Oh, you walking home?
0: Yeah, I guess so.
1: Fine, I'll go with you. It's good we live in the same house.
0: Yeah.
1: At least if I had a double lock, but, well, the night one doesn't work.
0: Oh, really?
1: I have a chain lock besides, and still
0: no,
1: I'm
0: the way
1: scared.
0: It is, I just sit and shiver when there's a sound at the door.
1: I can't get a locksmith. They're all so busy. Mr. Frank on the corner promised to, but he didn't seem to know when. And why are they all so busy?
0: Well, my dear, because every woman in the neighborhood's changing theirs, too. It's simply a nightmare.
1: But don't you worry. We'll stay together this afternoon till our husbands come home. Think of it. We've never visited, though we live right across the hall from each other.
0: Now, isn't that like a big city, for heaven's sake?
1: Or would you rather I dropped in on you?
0: Oh, well, I
1: make it yours, then. My, isn't it horrible? The ghastly things they're saying, the theories. One doesn't know what to think next.
0: Oh, you believe the latest?
1: The latest?
0: That maybe it's a woman, the creature.
1: A woman? Can you beat it? I can't imagine how in the world the police figure that, for heaven's sake. Can you? Can you, Mrs. Grant?
2: Well, I don't know. I was just thinking of something that my husband said.
0: Oh, I can see where a married woman now. If her husband was faithless, or perhaps only weak and had no will of his own against a vile, cheap thing in skirts. And if the wife, say, was merely getting at those female homebreakers now. Well, I can understand such a theory, because you take my husband now. You've met Mr. Stone, haven't you?
2: Oh, Mrs. Grant.
0: Why on earth are you staring at me like that, for heaven's sake?
2: Mm-hmm. I don't feel well. I gotta get home at once. I feel faint.
0: Mrs. Grant!

0: Good afternoon, ma'am. Hot shopping?
1: Oh. You're the new doorman.
0: I'm just relieving the regular man. Nice weather out.
1: Yeah.
0: Help you with the packages?
1: No. No, thanks.
0: Well, let me ring the elevator for
1: you. Oh, no. You don't have to trouble.
0: Oh, no trouble, ma'am. There.
1: What happened to Charlie?
0: Charlie?
1: Yeah, the regular man.
0: Oh, I'm just helping him out. I'm from the next building down.
1: The next building? I didn't know they had a door.
0: Yeah. Funny how folks never notice some people who are around all the time. I noticed you. I guess everybody does.
1: When will the elevator come?
0: You better let me take those packages up.
1: No, I can manage.
0: Here, I think that milk bottle may slip out. Let me give you a hand.
1: No, don't touch me.
0: Gee, I'm sorry. Well, there's nothing to be frightened about, ma'am. I just wanted to help.
1: Well, I'm all right. What a mess.
0: Oh, I can clean that up in a minute. There must be a mop in the swim closet here. Don't you worry. I can get this fixed up in a minute. Yeah. Say, the grocery delivery man should be around soon. Should I send him up with another bottle of milk?
1: No, I don't want him to come up. I don't want anyone. I just want to be left alone. What's keeping the elevator?
0: You're in apartment 4E, aren't you?
1: Yeah. How do you know?
0: Doesn't take long.
1: Why doesn't this elevator come?
0: Coming now. Terrible things, man, are happening.
1: What?
0: The creeper, you know.
1: Oh.
0: On up.
1: Yeah. Oh.
2: Up and down, up and down. It's just the ups and downs of life.
1: Yeah.
2: And I'm a living milkshake, Mrs. Grant.
1: What's wrong, Jimmy?
2: I'm stuck. Imagine getting stuck between the third and fourth floors with a production like you.
1: What?
2: Yeah, this is something every elevator jockey dreams about. Especially me.
1: Hey, what are you doing?
2: I'm just trying to return the spirit of that little smile you give me all the time. That's all.
1: Oh, get this elevator going, Sonny. You want me to report you?
2: Okay. Can't you take a joke?
1: No.
2: Yeah, maybe I misunderstood that smile you always give me. Maybe I should not have smiled that way. Yeah, fourth floor.
1: Well, let me out.
2: What?
1: Let me out.
2: Oh, now, listen. You don't say anything.
1: Let me out.
2: Okay. Hey, yes. I drop in later. Will you be more receptive?
1: Oh, thank goodness it left. Must have gone out of my mind. Oh, where's my key?

0: Helen.
1: Hello, is the locksmith in yet? I want to know how soon I can get my lock changed. Yeah, of course, I left my order. This is Mrs. Grant. Yes, in 4D. Yes. Look, you just explained to me, but I know he's very busy.
2: You want the whole house to... That's better.
1: What are you doing here?
2: I'm playing along crazy.
1: Oh, what are you talking about? How did you get in here?
2: Alias Pearly Valentine. Now, don't worry. You haven't a thing to worry about now. I've come to protect you. Now, give me the phone. Hello? Never mind about the lock, thank you. All right. Sit down. Make yourself at home. I've been waiting here for you. Long time no see, Georgie.
1: What do you want, Pearly?
2: Me? The headline. Your husband wants, too. Wants I keep an eye on you.
1: What's that?
2: Sure. You didn't think Steve and I were acquainted, did you? Oh, yeah, from way back. I just met him at a bar.
1: I don't believe you. What do you mean, keep an eye on me?
2: Oh, just in case the creeper...
1: No, I don't...
2: You heard of the character?
1: You're mad. You've always been mad, Pearly Morgan. Where is Steve? And why did he send you here? Well, what are you doing here?
2: I told you. Playing along crazy. You guys think...
1: Oh, you're drunk now. And you're getting right out of here. Nothing but a no-good rummy.
2: And you're nothing but a no-good... you finish it. When I took the drink, it was to drown you out, and you know it. Well, I'm still a rum pot, Angel. Which means I haven't got rid of you. Yet.
1: Get out.
2: You little two-timing redhead. You're all the same, you redhead. Haven't changed, have you? Even a wedding ring can't do that to you.
1: Why, you...
2: Oh, don't play the innocent.
1: Look, I'm warning you. You get out, or I'll call the police.
2: Stay where you are.
1: Hey, Pearly. What are you doing with that gun?
2: I wouldn't pick up that phone if I were you. You see, there's a big reward for the creeper. And a heck of an exclusive. And I don't want to share it. Sit down, darling. Just play along with me while I play along crazy. Sit down! That's it. Like we're expecting company. Oh, I must be crazy doing this. Why wait here for the creeper? Why not 100 other streets? 1,000 other apartments, 1,000,000 other dames. Because I'm riding my hunch. Let's have some music. Well, don't just sit. Let's have some music. Turn on the radio. Let's dance.

0: me your arm. 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Around and around like my brain. Why are you trembling? I still love you, you little fool. Ask me why. I love you, I love you, you lovely redhead. I could kill you and you deserve it. With the radio on, you could scream and no one would hear. I could put my hand on your throat like this and I could scream.
1: Stop it. I'm here to protect you. Now stop crying. Cut it, I say. Cut it out. I can't stand it. I never could. Oh. Okay, you want me to leave? All right, I will. It's your funeral.
0: Where's my hat? No. In a few minutes, there'll be a knock or a ring, or the door will just open. And you'll be lying in a pool of blood like the other three.
2: Oh, no.
1: Goodbye, my worthless. Give my regards to the creeper.
2: Look in his eyes like a madman. Why did he come back? He wants to kill me. He wants to kill me. Someone wants to kill me. I gotta lie down on my head, like my head's splitting. Just trying to frighten me. Kill us. Fight, that's like. Yes, that's what it is. Like the other three in a pool of blood. Any minute now there'll be a knock. Or a ring. Yes?
3: Druggist is here with the medicine. Shall I send him up?
2: My medicine? Yes. No, don't let that man up.
3: Want me to bring it up?
2: No. I'm perfectly all right. I don't need it, you hear? Don't you dare come up. Don't anyone. Please, I must have it changed right away, my door lock. Yes, and this is Mrs. Grant. Yes, I do want it, of course. Like anyone could get in, anyone, and they want to murder me, but I don't know who. It's the creeper. Oh, you come right away. Thank you so much. Thank you, but hurry, please. Hurry up. I just got in my mind. Oh, thank God. like the other three in a pool of blood. Any minute now. Who's there?
4: It's me, dear Mrs. Stone.
2: Oh, what do you want?
4: I've been worried about you. Are you ill?
2: No, I'm all right, Mrs. Stone. I'm feeling fine.
4: Open up, dear. Don't you want me to keep you?
2: No, thank you. I was just... Stop it!
4: Oh, do let me in, silly.
2: No, go away. I'm going to sleep. Just go away. Hello?
5: Hello, Georgia. Are you all right?
2: Oh, Steve. Oh, Steve. I've been frantic. It's so good to hear your voice. Well, where are you?
5: At headquarters. I'm coming right home. Sweetheart, is anything wrong?
2: Oh, no. Okay? No, not now. Not when I hear you, Steve. I don't know what came over me. All day I've been imagining things. Silly. It's my nerves, I guess.
5: Forgive me for this morning, darling. I wasn't myself. My job had me down, but now everything's all
2: good. Of course. Forgive me, Steve. Huh? But, gee, if you knew what I've gone through today, the most dreadful statement that... Hey, Steve, did you send someone here today?
5: Pearlie Morgan?
2: Oh, well, then you did.
5: To keep you company. Is he still with you?
2: Well, no, I just got rid of him.
5: I wish you hadn't. He's an all right guy. Smart reporter. Lives in the neighborhood, too. Honey, it sounds cockeyed. I mean, this fellow's theory, but I was a bit worried when I got to thinking, so I... Listen, Georgia,
2: yeah.
5: Don't let anyone in the house till I get home.
2: Oh, I won't, Steve.
5: Not anyone. Do you hear? Not anyone.
6: Hello, Smith.
2: Oh, wait a minute, Steve. I'll be right back.
5: Georgia, hold on.
6: Hello, Smith.
2: Oh, Mr. Frank?
6: Yes, yes, Mr. Brant.
2: Oh, thank goodness you've come. Please step in. It's this door, the lock on this door that I want fixed. Right. Yeah, and just a minute, my husband's on the phone.
1: Surely.
2: Oh, Steve.
5: What happened?
2: Yeah, it's all right. Everything's all right now, Steve. You needn't worry.
5: Didn't I just hear you talking to someone?
2: Well, you know, it's no one, Steve. Well, just Mr. Frank, the locksmith.
5: Locksmith?
2: Yeah.
5: Georgia, listen. Listen, huh? Georgia. I was going to tell you. The police
1: well,
5: are on a new trail.
1: I...
5: They think maybe a locksmith. Georgia, you're listening?
1: They think
5: the creek
7: was a locksmith. Get him out quick. What nice lipstick you use, Mrs. Grant.
5: Quiet!
7: Oh, no. Oh, no. Georgia. Hurry.
5: Stop
7: me. Stop me before I kill more.

City Desk. Hurley Morgan Rumpot. Still drunk, so what? Oh, shut up and listen. On that creeper story I just gave you, add this dope. The reward for his capture goes to the elevator boy. He heard Georgia Grant scream and called a cop. The creeper was shot running from the building. Ironical, wasn't it? Imagine, the locksmith was the killer. The one man Georgia chased all day thinking he'd protect her. What an ending to a lovely, lovely redhead.

0: In the animal world, there is the hunter and the hunted, hound and fox, hawk and sparrow, chicken and worm. But who is to judge precisely which is the pursuer or the pursued as we enter the chase? The Chase was created for the National Broadcasting Company by Lawrence Klee. Featured in tonight's cast were Jan Miner, John Raby, Leon Janney, William Keane, Sylvia Lee, and Donald Bucher. 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Fred Collins speaking. Next week, a man in search of a missing corpse finds himself in pursuit of frustration in The Chase.
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1: Technology has brought us many things. Machines are now capable of performing services that we as people once had to do. Electronic brains, when programmed, can do our thinking for us. Today, Bend, Spindle, and Mutilate. A story about a computer. A machine designed to ease the burden of man's work. But this computer is special. It's been programmed for murder.
5: Hello, everybody.
6: Hi, Dick. How you doing?
7: Reggie, how have you been?
6: Lots better since I left this place. Don't say hello, Debbie.
5: Yeah. What's with her?
7: Oh, she and Lewis are having a lover's quarrel.
6: Debbie and Lewis?
7: They've got a give-and-take relationship. He gives, she takes.
6: They're made for each other. Hey, where's everyone?
7: Mr. Waxman got a new computer that does most of the work now. Lewis, Debbie, Olga, and me are the only ones left. Waxman fired everyone else.
6: Yeah, I figures. By the way, where's the old Kraut?
7: In there, with Henry.
6: Who's Henry?
7: The new computer.
8: Where is Lewis Bacon?
6: Oh, hi, Mr. Waxman.
8: Reginald, what have you done to your hair?
6: I let it grow. You know, it's, pretty long, huh? What's happening?
8: Still not making yourself clear, I see. What's happening? Another phrase coined by illiterate adolescents like yourself.
6: Yeah.
8: Dick Cutsey, go find me Lewis.
7: Yes, Mr. Waxman.
8: You're not here on business, I take it.
6: No.
8: Then I suggest you pay your social visits during non-working hours.
7: Hey, can't you knock when you come in here, Dick? Oh, I didn't know Debbie was here with you.
9: Well, we weren't doing anything.
7: Mr. Waxman wants to see you, Lewis.
6: What about?
7: Henry, I think.
6: Hey, can I see the new computer?
8: No, you cannot. Well?
7: Lewis will be right out.
8: Why are you standing there, Dick Cutsey? Get back to work.
7: Yeah, see you, Reggie.
8: Goodbye, Reginald.
6: Yeah, well, look, will you tell Olga I'm sorry I missed her, and I hope Lewis and Debbie live happily ever after?
8: Goodbye, Reginald.
6: Auf Wiedersehen.
10: And that's the last time you saw Claus Waxman, 3 weeks ago Friday.
6: Look, shouldn't we be down at headquarters or some office at Yale?
10: Reggie, I told you I'm not a police officer. I'm a private investigator.
6: Don't you have an office? I mean, why a coffee shop? I don't even drink coffee.
10: Reggie, Klaus Waxman left on his vacation later that same day you were there. Nobody's heard from him since.
6: You mean I'm a suspect? Are you with missing persons?
10: Reggie.
6: I'm sorry. It's just, well, cops are my thing, you know. Not cops, actually, but they're seen. You know, like handcuffs and badges and shiny shoes or radios that go...
10: Reggie, let's go to my office, huh? We can talk there.
6: Yeah.
10: Louis Bacon contacted me earlier this week. I've spoken to everyone at the office. Mr. Cossey mentioned your name.
6: You know, Yale, I'm glad Dick turned you on to me. Together we can solve this thing. I say that someone did the old man in.
10: Reggie, Klaus Waxman is missing. That's all we know.
6: Well, that's what they said about his wife, too.
10: Whose wife?
6: Waxman's. Right when I started working there, the cops came and everything.
10: What's this?
6: They didn't tell you? Well, look, Waxman's wife didn't come home one night, or so he said, and everyone at the office figured she just split on him, but he freaked out and called the cops.
10: Did she come back?
6: Well, it took him a week to find her.
10: Where was she?
6: Oh, bottom of some canyon. She went through the guardrail on a sharp turn, and the car probably did a million flips on the way down, and boom. Only way they knew it was her was, you know, like from her teeth.
10: Well, car accidents happen all the time.
6: Yeah, I know. Everyone said it was just a coincidence.
10: A coincidence?
6: Well, the Waxmans weren't getting along, and, well, it wasn't much of a secret. She wanted to move back to the old country, and he was for staying. And things weren't going too well then with the business, and after she died, he took over. He bought a computer, and suddenly rare sheet music was happening. I got a hat to Waxman. The guy had a sense of timing.
10: Did you say he took over? From whom?
6: From his wife. See, up till then, she called the shots. It was her right. The business belonged to her.
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7: Debbie, how do you like your new stereo set?
9: Oh, it's really far out, Louis. Thanks. It was a nice present. You're spoiling me.
7: Well, is it worth a dinner to you?
9: What does the computer say?
7: Oh, Debbie, can I ever get a straight answer from you?
9: Louis, you're just like Henry. Temperamental. If you're not programmed right, you go on the blink. There. You see?
7: Oh, you don't know what you're talking about. You have to treat Henry delicately. What's the matter, Henry? Is it something you ate?
9: I'll call for repair, Nick.
6: Olga, can't you stop for just like a scant minute?
16: No, my work, if I don't finish, the computer takes my job.
6: Yeah. Sounds like you've been listening to Waxman.
16: Well, when he comes back, if I'm behind you in my room...
6: Yeah, but what if he doesn't come back?
17: Huh. What are you doing here?
6: I would like to buy Beethoven's 10th Symphony.
17: Then fill out an order form.
6: Wouldn't do any good. He only wrote 9.
17: Oh, Reggie, go take a hike.
6: Where's Dick?
17: How should I know? Olga, would you call the repair service? Henry's broken again.
16: But if I don't finish my work...
17: Don't worry. Lewis won't fire you.
6: Has Lewis taken over?
17: Well, he's running things until Mr. Waxman gets back. What's it to you?
6: I'm on a case. It's, you know, good practice.
17: What case?
6: That's it. Play it cool, Debbie.
18: Oh, hello there, Reggie.
6: Oh, hi, Lewis. What's happening?
18: Business as usual. What's happening with you?
16: Excuse me. They're sending a man out to fix the computer.
18: Oh, thank you, Olga.
17: Well, Reggie's here looking for trouble. That's all I can get out of him.
19: Hi, Reg. What's happening?
18: Yes, what is happening?
6: Gee, I'm glad everybody's here. Now I can say what I had to say only once.
19: Reggie, did a man named Yale talk to you?
18: Dominic Yale. Yeah, I called him.
6: Sure, that's right. We're working together. Well, sort of. You know, he told me about Waxman disappearing. What? Oh. It's so funny.
18: Sorry to have to end your new career so soon, Reggie. Apparently, your partner didn't pass along the latest information to you.
17: You little snot.
19: Don't tease him. Tell him.
6: Tell me what?
19: We heard from Waxman. He called.
18: That's right. The old man's alive and well in sunny Mexico. He's taking off an extra 2 weeks. Sorry to disappoint you, Reggie.
6: Yeah.
18: All right, now, what's everyone standing around for? Come on, there's work to be done. Oh, that poor Reggie.
10: Reggie, don't break the door.
6: Hey, thanks a lot for letting me know you found Waxman. I just made a fool out of myself.
10: We haven't found Waxman. There was a telephone call, but it could have been from anyone.
6: You mean you're not off the case?
10: Officially, I am, but sit down, Reggie, will you?
6: Okay. About what?
10: I was intrigued by what you said about Waxman's wife, her untimely death.
6: Yeah, so?
10: Legwork, Reggie. It's part of the job. I turned up something you might find interesting. Did you know that Mrs. Waxman was a diabetic?
6: A what?
10: She had diabetes, sugar in the blood. You didn't know that?
6: No.
10: I spoke to the coroner today. Technically, Mrs. Waxman died of burns suffered in the car accident. But she might have died even if she hadn't gone over the cliff.
6: Huh.
10: There was no trace of insulin in the body or anywhere in the car. Mrs. Waxman passed out at the wheel. Yale here.
20: Reggie here. What's happening?
10: Reggie, I've been trying to reach you. Where you been?
20: Here.
10: Where's here?
20: In Waxman's house.
10: How did you get in?
20: Through a window. I found something.
10: You broke in?
20: There's a box here full of Mrs. Waxman's personal stuff. You know, pictures and letters, mostly.
10: Reggie, get out of that house.
20: No needles or medicine or anything like that, but I found some false teeth. Now, look, I know that sounds weird.
10: Look, leave now and get over here. I'll wait for you.
20: I'll bring all this junk.
10: Reggie, hang up the phone.
20: 10-4?
10: Yes, 10-4.
20: 10-4.
6: Did you ever see so much junk in your life? Look at this stupid stuff. Look at these. Computer punch cards. Do not bend, spindle, or mutilate.
10: These dentures. Does Claus Waxman have his teeth, his real teeth?
6: I guess so. I've never seen him take them out.
10: These were in the box?
6: Yeah. You know, these computer cards look funny. Different, I mean. We always used another kind at the store.
10: Let me see those.
6: Yeah, yeah.
10: And they're punched. I wonder what machine they go to.
6: I wonder what they say.
10: You know something, Reggie?
6: No, what?
10: Something else you said the other day is starting to intrigue me.
6: What'd I say?
10: You said, someone did the old man in.
21: You've been hearing some pretty lavish claims recently about miles per gallon. We'd like you to consider something equally important, and that's range. Range is the miles per gallon multiplied by the number of gallons your car's tank holds. Range is what makes the Buick Apollo such a special small car. It comes from coupling the Apollo's economical six-cylinder engine with a standard 21-gallon tank. It holds a lot, but it doesn't use a lot. Look into the Apollo.

0: tank. It holds a lot, but it doesn't use a lot. Look into the Apollo. It's the Buick of small cars.
1: 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Run down there. Go. Yes, indeed.
0: The time is 6:45 a.m.
2: Oh, boy, already? Well, this ought to get me going.
0: The time is 7:15 a.m.
3: Breakfast is ready, Henry.
2: Okay, I'll be right down.
0: The time is 7:30 a.m.
4: More coffee, dear.
2: It's maybe half a cup. I'm running a little late this morning.
0: The time is 7:45 a.m.
2: How do you like that? Nothing but shortages of this and shortages of that.
3: Well, I noticed there's no shortage of tobacco.
2: Huh? Oh, sorry. Did my cigarette bother you?
3: Yes. Doesn't it bother you?
0: The time is 8:05 a.m.
2: Hello? Oh, hi, Bill. Hey, hang on a second, will you? Let me grab a cigarette. Now, what's happening?
0: If this sounds like a typical day in your life, your life must not mean much to you, does it? Kick the habit. Join the Unhooked generation. This reminder from your lung association is a matter of life.

0: John, did you find the computers and Macs I gave you?
1: Sure did. The Tiara 650.
0: Good. Yeah, incidentally, this is the kid I was telling you about. Reggie, meet John Jortha. He's a computer expert.
1: Hello, Reggie.
2: What's happening?
1: What?
0: That's the way he says hello.
1: Oh. What's happening to you, too?
0: John, what's in the cards?
1: I can't tell you that, Dominic.
0: Why not?
1: Tiara don't make the 650 no more. Phased it out a year ago. They go with a 2000 now. She really moves.
0: That's no help.
1: I got the catalog. Here's a picture of the 650. She was a good one, but slow.
0: Recognize it, Reggie?
2: We never had one that looked like that.
0: You sure?
2: Positive.
0: John, won't the newer model process these cards?
1: No way. Unless I can dig up an old 650, it won't do you no good at all.
0: Well, then start digging. Reggie, I'm going to see what I can find out about the dentures. Yeah. I want you to get some information from me about the computer they have in the office right now.
2: Henry? But how? They won't let me near it.
0: You'll find a way.

0: Hey, Dick.
1: Hey, what's happening? What are you doing here? Why didn't you use the door?
0: It's locked.
1: Isn't it? You're lucky that Lewis isn't working late. Look at all this broken glass.
0: Listen, Dick, you gotta help me. I broke the wrong window. I thought I'd be in the room with the computer.
1: I have a key, but what do you want to get in there for?
0: Police work, Dick. It's very secret.
1: Reggie, I think you've been watching too much television.
0: No, Dick, I'm honest. This is for real.
1: I can't let you in without a reason.
0: If I tell you what it's for, will you?
1: Maybe.
0: Well, look, it's against regulations, but okay. Remember when Waxman's wife disappeared? Everyone said it was just a coincidence.
2: John, turn off the machines.
3: Greetings, Dominic.
2: Where's Reggie?
0: Right here. What took you so long? Mr. Jordan has been showing me how these things work, and that's pretty neat.
2: Where's the 650? You said you found one.
3: Right over here. And we'll let her warm up.
0: You got anything on those teeth?
2: Waxman had his own. That could mean nothing, but I think they're crucial for this case.
0: Well, I hope so, but if they're not, can I keep them?
2: I won't even ask why.
3: She's ready.
2: All right, let's see what we got.
3: What do you make of this?
2: This is a dosage.
0: For insulin, maybe.
2: Yeah, I think so. They match with the prescription I got from Mrs. Waxman's pharmacist.
0: You think somebody used this to knock off the old lady?
2: That's what I think. Where's the rundown you got on the new computer?
0: It's right here.
2: John, would it be possible to program this type of machine to say something we wanted to?
3: I'd need the right cards.
0: Like these?
3: Like those.
2: Good. Here's what I want them to say.
0: Nobody move.
2: Easy, Reggie.
0: Hi, Dick. How's the window?
2: Is Lewis here?
1: He's in with Henry.
4: Olga, would you please... Oh, it's you again.
0: Hi, Princess.
2: Hello, Monsieur.

0: We've come to feed Henry.
1: Please, I cannot work with all this commotion.
0: Take a break, Olga.
1: But my work.
2: Look, why don't we all go into the computer room? Huh?
3: What for?
2: Henry's got something to tell us, and I'd like you all to be there.
4: Mr. Yale, Henry is very sensitive, and I think I should be the one to feed him.
0: Well, I hope Henry doesn't have diabetes.
3: What's that supposed to mean?
0: Nothing.
4: All right, Henry. Open up. I know what happened that day when Mrs. Waxman went over the cliff. It was no accident like everyone thinks. It was murder. Hey, wait a minute. What is this?
2: Keep reading.
4: Klaus Waxman and his accomplice conspired to kill her, and it almost worked.
3: Who's playing games?
4: I know who killed Mrs. Waxman. I know, and I'm going to tell.
1: No, you can't tell. You're just a machine.
0: Olga?
1: Klaus won't tell. He can't.
2: Shut it off. Klaus can't tell because you killed him, didn't you, Mrs. Worster?
1: Yeah, he had it coming. He lied to me. Without her, we could be together, he said. He showed me how to use the computer to devise the perfect crime, and I did. Klaus Waxman was an evil man. An evil man.
0: You want to come downtown, Olga?
2: That's enough, Reggie. Mrs. Worster, the police would like to hear your story. Yale here.
5: Reggie here. What's happening?
2: Olga confessed to both killings. They dug up Waxman's body.
5: Hey, did you find out whose false teeth those were?
2: Olga's. Waxman was keeping them around with the punch cards to stop her from telling the police about their little plot.
5: Hey, weird.
2: Murder's always weird, Reggie.
5: Yeah. Well, look, let me know if you need any help on your next case, Yale.
2: Yeah, I'll do that. In the meantime, try to stay out of trouble.
5: Okay. 10-4?
2: 10-4. Over and out.
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3: Special Agent Z reporting for assignment.
1: Agent Z, we have been called to this country to cooperate with certain government departments in combating espionage. It is known that some person or group in this city is offering for sale the defense plans of an important naval base. This information fell into the hands of the intelligence department by accident. A sailor overheard a conversation and reported to his superior officer. You will find names and places in this survey of the known facts. I suggest you begin by checking the persons whose names I have underscored. Keep me informed.

0: From the records supplied by K7, Agent Z found that much of the known information revolved around one Anton Berg, a man who lived well at one of the large local hotels and who owned a summer home at a nearby shore resort. That much seemed to be all the information available. The next morning, a new maid tapped on the door of Berg's suite.
1: Who is it?
2: The maid, sir.
1: All right, come in.
2: May I come now, sir?
1: I suppose so. You're new, aren't you? I've never seen you before.
2: Oh, no, sir. This is my first day. It's the regular maid's day off, sir.
1: Well, clean up as fast as you can and get out. I'm going to the grill room. And don't touch anything, do you understand?
2: Yes, sir.
1: Well, don't forget it.
2: I've seen you before, Berv. Unless I'm mistaken, Z has your picture in his file of wanted spies. Now, let's see. I'll look through his desk first. It's locked. Perhaps one of these skeleton keys Z gave me will work. Well, this one turns. Here's a note. Must have been delivered recently. Meet me Wednesday night. Z will want to see this. Here's a memorandum book. Names and addresses.
1: What are you doing in that desk?
2: I was straightening it up.
1: When I left this room, the desk was locked. Now the drawer is open. Perhaps you can explain, mademoiselle.
2: Oh, it was locked? No. Oh, there were papers on top. I pulled the door open to put them in so I could dust. And the door opened when I took hold of it.
1: I think you are lying.
2: Oh, no, sir.
1: I shall report you to the management. Now get out.
2: Yes, sir.
1: Go ahead.

0: Pat finished her day at the hotel to avoid suspicion. That night, she reported to Agent Z.
1: Here's Burr's picture, Z. I knew we had it among our photographs of wanted spies.
2: Oh, so that's Anton Burr. His real name is Nabokov. I've heard K-7 mention him. Now, let's look at this note again. See, meet me Wednesday night at Beach House, and I will deliver the plans. It's signed Zorin.
1: Today is Wednesday, Z.
2: Yes.
1: If that note was delivered to Burr last night or this morning, it means Zorin will meet him tonight.
2: Yes, you're right, Pat. Have you had your dinner yet?
1: No, and I'm as hungry as a bear. Believe me, maids in hotels really work. I made so many beds today, my arms feel ready to drop off.
2: Well, go get your dinner and meet me back here in half an hour.
1: All right.
2: While you're gone, I'll telephone L6. I'm going to have him pick up Anton Burr and follow him. When you get back, we'll...

0: Less than 2 minutes later, Pat stepped into the street outside Agent Z's small hotel. As she started for a restaurant nearby, two men came up on either side of her. One was Burr.
1: Don't try to run to make an out, Cry Mantell. We both have guns.
2: What do you want of me?
1: Walk between us to the car at the curb. If you try to get away, I will shoot you. Get in the back seat. All right, Albert. Go ahead.

0: Sometime later, Agent Z returned to his rooms. He was worried. When Pat had failed to return within an hour, he'd gone out to search the neighborhood. No one had seen her. As he entered his rooms, the telephone rang.
1: Hello? Yes, yes, L6. Hey, listen, Pat has disappeared. Has she been in touch with you? Well, I just asked on an off chance. I've been looking for her for an hour. Yes? You say Burb drove to his hotel and stopped? And a few minutes later, he left and took the road to the beach. I see. He's probably gone to Beach House. Meet me in front of the hotel. We'll go there at once. Well, there's a chance that Pat may have either followed him or she may be with him. I'm going to find out.
0: A few minutes later, Agent Z and L6 reached Burv's summer home. They found lights burning in two rooms. Agent Z posted L6 outside, then went around to the dark side in an attempt to get in. Inside, two men talked.
2: Now, Soren, tell me, are you sure these drawings are accurate?
3: Everyone in the notebook is drawn to scale. Every gun placement is marked. These circles indicate the locations of new 16-inch guns that are to be installed later.
2: Good, Soren, good.
3: The concrete foundations are already in
2: place. Good. Now, you have a map of the harbor on this next page. I do not quite understand what these markings mean.
3: The larger ones are the positions that will be taken by warships in the harbor. The smaller marks outside show the locations of mines. The entire harbor is mined. An enemy ship entering without this chart would be blown to bits.
2: Good, good. This is good, Soren. Yeah. You have done an excellent job.
3: That notebook will cost you just $10,000, sir. It's worth it. With the information it contains, bombing planes can destroy the naval base and all warships anchored in the harbor.
2: Very well. I'm prepared to pay you. I have the money here. You will find $10,000 in small bills in this envelope.
3: These are all good bills?
2: Of course they are. Anton Berf does not believe in trickery. You may be useful to me again someday, Soren. Here, count the money if you wish.
3: What is that, Berf?
2: Stay here, Soren. There's an electric burglar alarm attached to every window in this house. Either someone is trying to get in or the girl we brought with us is attempting to escape.
3: Oh, where are you going?
2: There is no danger, my friend. Remain here in this room. I will be back.
3: Berf. Is that you? Look.
1: Stand where you are. Don't try to move. Who is this man, Pat?
4: His name is Zoran. He's the man who sold the naval base plan.
3: She lies. I have no plan.
1: Keep quiet, Zoran. Search him, Pat.
4: All right.
1: Make sure he doesn't have a gun.
4: There's no gun, Z. Wait. Wait, here's an envelope. It's full of money.
1: Well, Burb has already paid him. All right, Zoran. Where did Burb go? You better answer.
3: He went out that door, just before you came in.
4: Z?
1: Yes?
4: He's getting into a car outside.
1: Well, keep Zoran covered, Pat. I'm going through this window.

Agent Z reporting K-7. The naval base plans offered for sale have been recovered. A former soldier named Zorin is under arrest. He is confessed. Zorin was working under the direction of a man who called himself Anton Berv. Berv was an assumed name. He was really Anton Nabokov, famous international spy. When Zorin was arrested, Nabokov attempted to escape in his car. Agent L6 shot at him and the car went out of control. Nabokov was killed in the crash that resulted. The case is closed.

spy activity is increasing and has reached dangerous proportions. So grave has the situation become that the President of a great republic recently issued the following executive order to protect the nation's naval bases. Quote, at no time shall a person enter the defensive sea area above defined, nor shall any vessels or any other craft be navigated within said defensive areas unless authorized by the Secretary of the Navy. Unquote. Listen for my next story. This is K7 speaking.

0: You know, cats have minds of their own. That's why we love them. They really do know what they like.
1: Tibby. Tibby, Tibby.
0: Tibby the meat lover. And now he's easy to please with Kitty Cat meat and liver dinner. All the meat he loves and tasty liver too. It might have been cooked specially for him. And Tabby, she's happier than ever. She likes both the Kitty Cat dinners.
2: Now from Kitty Cat. 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
4: Strange Wills. Starring the distinguished Hollywood actor Warren Williams and featuring Lorene Tuttle and John Brown with Howard Culber and an all-star Hollywood cast. 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
5: Dead men's wills are often strange. We cannot attempt to understand them or try to find the answers. We can but tell the story.
6: This is Warren William bringing you the story, Madman's Diary. But first,

0: And now, Madman's Diary, with Warren William as John Francis O'Connell.
1: Hear ye, hear ye, hear ye. This honorable probate court is now in session. Be seated, please.
2: You may call the first case, Mr. Clerk.
1: The probate case of Lucifer Nicolai, deceased.
2: If the court please, I would like to mention very briefly the background of this, well, unusual matter.
3: You may proceed, Mr. O'Connell.
2: Lucifer Nicolai, perhaps I should say Professor Lucifer Nicolai, deceased, left a last will and a testament, which I wish to bring to the attention of this honorable court.
3: Has the estate of the late professor been inventoried?
2: Yes, Your Honor. The entire estate is of no monetary value. It consists of a diary. The diary of Professor Lucifer Nicolai.
3: Perhaps the diary has sentimental value. To whom was it left?
2: If the court please, the deceased has no heirs, no next of kin. He left his diary, in his own words, to a world of fools and skeptics.
3: Have you read the diary, Mr. O'Connell?
2: Unfortunately, I have.
3: In your opinion, has it any practical value or scientific data that may prove of value to humanity?
2: That, Your Honor, I am not in a position to answer. This much I can say, however. Professor Lucifer Nicolai was either the greatest scientist of all time, or he succeeds Ananias as the king of liars. With the court's permission, I would like to read the diary of the late Professor Nicolai. And at the conclusion thereof, let the court determine what should be done with this only asset of the late professor's estate.
3: Very well. You may proceed, Mr. O'Connell.
2: The diary of the late professor begins on the 5th day of May, 1941. His first entry reads as follows. For the last 10 years, I have been preparing myself for this, the greatest scientific experiment the world has ever known. Man has conquered the present, pierced the future, and I shall uncover the past. It's a scientific fact that every act that has occurred on this earth since the beginning of time has been permanently photographed on light waves. These waves, as we know, travel at the speed of 186,000 miles per second. If, then, it is possible for science to make the mind travel at a faster rate of speed, it can catch up and pass these light waves, which have been present since the very creation of life. The dark ages of history shall be pierced, and man's concept of life shall be shaken unto its very foundation. For 10 years, I have been experimenting with electrical impulses that will separate the mind from the body and direct it at incredible speed into the shadowland of the past. I am now ready.
4: And how old are you, young lady?
5: I'm 21, sir.
4: You stated you are an orphan?
5: Yes, for as long as I can remember.
4: Mm-hmm. Alice, your application says that you like to read, that you have a good imagination.
5: Oh, yes, sir, that's right. I do like to read. Oh, all sorts of books. And I like to imagine that I...
4: Yes, I know. You are the beautiful girl who falls in love with Hero. Hmm?
5: Yes. Yes. But not always, Professor. Once I imagined that I visited the moon. And then when I read 20,000 Leagues Under the Sea, I was...
4: A whale, no doubt.
5: Oh, no, Professor. I was a mermaid. A beautiful mermaid.
4: Hmm. Well, Alice, where I'm going to send you... will make all these other places seem like a trip on the subway.
5: Oh, Professor, I love to travel.
4: And you shall too, young lady. In fact, at a speed that you'll never believe possible. No one ever dreamed it possible. You shall travel at the speed of almost 500,000 miles per second.
5: 500,000 miles a second? Oh, that sounds awfully fast, Professor. I didn't know they made planes. I could
4: this
5: go...
4: This won't be on a plane, Alice.
5: No? Well, how else could anyone go that fast?
4: You shall see, Alice. You shall see.
2: The next entry is dated June 12, 1941. It reads, I am ready for my first experiment into Shadowland. My home in this desolate part of the state has been transformed into an electrical workshop. Alice is calm. At ease. I have given her a sedative to rest her nerves before she takes off on her first journey. I do not want her to go too far, only back to the Middle Ages. Yes, only back to the Middle Ages.
4: Now, Alice, don't be frightened with all this electrical equipment. It's like a spaceship, ready to take you away.
5: Looks scary.
4: Now, walk over here with me to this chair. Careful not to trip on any of the wires.
5: Oh, yes, Professor.
4: Now, sit down, please. I want to tell you what's going to happen so that you won't be frightened.
5: Oh?
4: Alice, I am going to separate your mind from your body.
5: Separate my mind from my body? Oh, Professor, no.
4: I'm going to send your mind out into space. You're going to see things and go places that no living human being has ever been before.
5: Will I come back, Professor?
4: Of course you will. In fact, really, you will never leave this room. Only your mind will make the trip. And while you're gone, your mind will talk to me through your lips.
5: Where am I going, Professor?
4: You're going back to the early Middle Ages, Alice.
5: Back to the early Middle Ages? Well, how can I go there?
4: Don't worry about that. That's my job. I want you to tell me everything you see. Everything. Alice, if our experiment works, next time I shall send you back even further. Back to the glamorous days of Antony and Cleopatra.
5: Oh.
4: You shall float down the Nile in a silken barge.
5: Oh, I would adore seeing her. Cleopatra, the most beautiful of all women. But the thought frightens me.
4: Oh, don't be frightened, Alice. Please, believe me, you will be safe. Now then, if you're ready, sit back and relax.
5: Professor?
4: Yes, Alice?
5: This looks just like a picture of an electric chair I saw once in a newspaper. What is it?
4: This is known as electromagnetic radiation. We will shock the mind loose from the body and send it flying into light. These waves of light which we will pass will recreate, even down to the minutest detail, the events of the past.
5: But how will
4: I shut off the dynamo, your mind will stop its journey and remain stationary on a certain light wave. According to my calculations, that light wave should be one from the Middle Ages. After you have seen and told me everything, I shall start the dynamo and bring you safely back. Do you understand?
5: All I know is that I'm going somewhere awfully fast.
4: And that wherever you go, no one of today has ever been. All right, I shall start the electricity.
5: Oh.
4: Look into my eyes, Alice. Look. You're tired. So sleepy. You cannot hold your eyes open another moment. They're closing. Your head is nodding. You're asleep. Yes, you're asleep. And ready to travel on your first journey to Shadowland. Now I press a button, and your mind, it is off on a long journey. What will happen to it? We shall soon know. Yes, we shall soon know. 1,200, 900, 700, 600. There, it's far enough. I shall stop between the years 500 and 600. Now, we're ready to learn the first secret from the dark past. Speak, Alice. Speak. Where are you? What do you see? Hurry. I must bring you back soon. There's but little time.
5: She has long, beautiful, yellow, golden hair. Her dress is long and flowing. Her eyes are blue and smiling. She is so beautiful. So beautiful. There is a man upon a horse. A white horse. His face is covered with a visor. His body is concealed in a coat of mail. He's riding up to where she is.
6: Be thou well, my dearest Guinevere?
7: Aye, my king and master. From this hilltop, I can see the jousting grounds from end to end, and even more.
6: And even more, my queen? There's not else but forest and glen.
7: Oh, I can clearly see the brave knights of the Round Table in shining armor astride their steeds. See, Arthur, beloved, how they cast their glances upward. They are anxiously waiting for their beloved king and leader to join them.
6: I shall join them anon.
7: Arthur, Against whom dost thou ride this day?
6: Charles of Melton, a splendid knight and an able horseman. 'Tis said he is the justing champion of the lowlands.
7: Then, my lord, be on guard, or my king and master may perchance find himself unhorsed.
6: King Arthur unhorsed? Oh, thou jokest, Guinevere. Truly, thy tongue dost wag in a manner uncontrolled. By my yellow beard, I swear that the seat of Charles of Melton will feel the greensward in the very first rush. And I shall make fair wager with thee.
7: Wager? What have I to wager, my lord, but the great love I bear thee?
6: I wager a kiss against a kiss, that ye shall hear the multitudes below cry out the name of their king in final token of victory.
7: A kiss against a kiss. 'Tis done, my lord. I shall accept the wager. Might I offer thee a flower from my hair in token of early victory? Wait. Here it is.
6: A flower plucked from hair of gold. 'Tis well. 'Tis well. Victory is now a certainty. Now press thy lips, beloved. I shall return to feast upon their honey. Farewell, Guinevere.
7: Farewell. Arthur.
6: Yes, beloved.
7: I shall purse my lips in eager readiness, whether it be victory or defeat. Picture's fading. I'm growing tired. Tired.
4: Wait, Alice. I shall bring you back. Yes, I shall bring you back. But we have won, Alice. For the first time since creation, we know how to pierce the veil of Shadowland. All the secrets of the past are ours. I shall show these idiots what a mastermind can do. Yes, I shall show them.
0: Part two of Madman's Diary in just a moment. But first, a brief message from your announcer.

0: And now back to Mad Men's Diary with Warren William as John Francis O'Connell.
1: Professor Nicolai's diary continues. November 3rd, 1941. The last few months have been spent in improving the electrical impulses of my equipment in order to bring even greater cosmic speed to the journey which Alice will soon take. Everything is ready for this new experiment. Alice has rested and has regained the youthful appearance which she lost after her last trip. For I know now that only youth can withstand the rigors of these journeys into Shadowland. At 4 o'clock, she comes into my laboratory. She is anxious now to begin her trip. She's had a strange look in her eyes that bothers me. Lately, she's been losing interest in worldly matters and speaks only of her experiences in the mystic realm of Shadowland. I wonder what will happen to her this trip.
2: Please hurry, Professor. Please hurry. I've waited so long to go back.
3: Just a moment, Alice. Just a moment. And then you shall be off. Off on a tremendous new adventure.
2: Will I see the lovely lady with the golden hair? The one who is called Guinevere?
3: No, no, Alice. But you shall see something far more interesting. Much, much older. You shall see one of the secrets of civilization. You shall see, if my calculations are correct, the building of the Great Pyramid.
2: Well, that's in Egypt, isn't it, Professor?
3: Yes, you're right. Egypt. But the Egypt of over 5,000 years ago. 5,000 years ago. Think of it, Alice.
2: Oh.
3: You shall actually witness the building of this phenomenon of man. One of his greatest miracles.
2: Egypt. 5,000 years ago. Oh, how wonderful.
3: Yes. There we are. Relax, please. That's it. Now then, look at me. Into my eyes. You're tired. So tired. Mm-hmm. Close your eyes, Alice. Close them. Oh, so slowly. See, you can't open them now because you're sleepy. Sleepy. So sleepy. And now you're going away for a little while. Going out into Shadowland. Your own Shadowland that no one has ever visited. I shall turn on the current. Slowly at first. So slowly. I must not hurt your precious mind. Now I increase the volume very, very carefully. And now the shock. I press this little button. Your mind is freed. Freed from your tired body. You're now on your way to Shadowland. 18th century. 14th. 10th. 7th. 3rd. 1000 BC. 2000 BC. You're nearing the end of your journey just a while longer. 3000. Yes, you're there. I shall stop the motor. I can't stop it. I can't stop it. 6,000. 14,000. 60,000. 90. 200. 250,000. 250,000 BC. 250,000 years before Christ. What will she see? What will she see? Speak to me, Alice. What do you see?
2: I see a man. But he's not really a man. His body is covered with fur. He looks like an ape. There's steam. Steam everywhere. It's a swamp. The man walks on his hands and his feet. And now he's standing up and looking over the steaming swamp. He carries a huge club in his furry hand. He hears something. He's hiding behind a large fern. There's a strange creature coming out of the swamp. It looks like a snake, but it has fat, short legs. Its tongue darts out as though it senses the presence of this ape man. Its tail is huge, so long I can't see all of it. It swings from side to side, knocking over plants and trees. This reptile's eyes are small, red, terrifying. Now this ape-like man steps out into the open. He is facing this horrible creature. He's raising his club. The ape man struck the creature on the head. It looks stunned. It has raised up its body. It's looking down on the ape man. Its eyes are red, flaming red. Ugly. Trying to grasp the ape man between his powerful legs. The ape man is backing away. Now he's circling the animal. Oh, he's tripped. He's fallen. He has his huge feet on the ape man's body. He's going to crush him. Wait. Wait. The ape man has escaped. He's on his feet. He's circling again. Now. He's struck the creature again. On the head. He's raining balls on his body. The huge animal is stunned. The ape man yells. The beast has fallen on his side. The ape man is staggering. His fur is covered with blood. He's walking carefully up to the head of this jungle creature. He touches it with his foot. The creature is dead.

0: I'm bringing Alice back. I'm greatly worried and perturbed. A change is taking place in her. The forehead is receding, and the contour of her head seems to be changing. I see a slight fuzz appearing on her face and arms. Her eyes seem to be receding into her head. They're growing smaller.
1: Or maybe I'm losing my mind. I'm afraid I've left her too long in the outer darkness.
0: In just a few more minutes, she will return. Just a few more minutes. Alice, just a few more minutes, and you shall be back. She's still changing in physical appearance. Her shoulders and neck are completely covered with soft fur. What is happening? What is happening?
1: I must write quickly in order that posterity and science will know what is taking place, and that I have succeeded in this, the greatest scientific experiment of all time. I have rediscovered the past. I therefore control the future. The world is mine. I am the master of creation.
0: Oh, she's back. She's back. Perhaps I was not too late after all.
1: No, it can't be. Alice, stay there. Don't break your straps. No, don't come near me. I'll save you. No, Alice, no, you fool. The world is ours. We are masters of destiny. No.
2: And that, if the court please, is the last entry in this weird fantasy. That Professor Lucifer Nicolai left to posterity and the world.
3: Well, Mr. Connell, I must say it's rather an unusual, terrifying legacy. But what is your answer to this ending? Of course, the man was mad. Is that not your opinion as well?
2: Well, Your Honor, considering that there's no proof of what actually took place, in fact, no proof that there ever was even a girl named Alice, the answer must be that the professor was actually mad. However, I personally examined the laboratory. I interviewed the neighbors. I took down the sworn statement of George Montgomery, who was the first to enter the laboratory after he heard the doctor scream.
4: My son and I heard a terrible scream from this man's house as we were driving by, and we ran in. The door to the room where he had all of this electrical equipment was locked, and we had to break it down. The door's locked, son. I'll have to break it in.
0: Here, Dad, let me help.
4: I don't know what we heard in here. Sounds like murder. Here, take this cane. Come on, let's go.
0: Okay, Dad.
4: It came from in here. Hey, wait, I'll open the door.
0: Okay.
4: Good heavens. Looks like a cyclone struck.
0: Dad, look. There's a man lying over there under the window.
4: He's dead. Dead as a mackerel. Look at those welts on his neck, strangled. And those marks look as though the hands were huge and strong.
0: Gee, Dad, look. All this machinery in here, it's all tipped over and broken.
4: Yes. I've heard that the dead man was a scientist of some kind or other. Never let anyone come in. Well, I'd better telephone the police.
0: Say, Dad.
4: Yes, son?
0: Did you see anyone in this room when we first came in?
4: See anyone in the room? What do you mean?
0: Well, gee, I thought... Well, maybe not.
4: Speak up, son. Tell me what you saw.
0: Oh, gosh, Dad, I thought I saw a big gorilla step out the window just as we came in. Honest, I did, Dad, honest.
3: Of course, Mr. O'Connell, this was just the imagination of a boy. There was no gorilla, was there?
2: But there might have been, Your Honor. You see... One of the gorillas from Slade's circus escaped just 3 days prior to this unusual incident. But I was informed that it was recaptured about 2 weeks later and is now back with the circus. They claim that it was a young female, the pet of the circus, and utterly harmless.
3: So the professor might have been killed by the gorilla.
2: Or by Alice.
3: I see. Well, what is your opinion in the matter of Professor Nicolai's diary, Mr. O'Connell?
2: I suggest, if the court please... And that because nothing contained therein has any substantiation in fact, that the said diary be turned over to the medical branch of State College for further study and contemplation by their psychiatric experts.
5: Warren William will be back in just a moment. But first, here is a word from your announcer.

0: And here again is Warren William as John Francis O'Connell.
1: Is there any doubt in your mind but what the late Professor Lucifer Nicolai was mad? Well, there isn't any in mine. No, sir. I want to sleep nights.

Next week, I have a story to tell you. But to say is different is putting it mildly. An emerald prospector down in Colombia saw a picture in an old magazine which he found in the jungle. It was a girl's picture. But more, it was the picture of Patsy Bubbles Moran, queen of burlesque. Well, our old prospector then and there decided to leave his emerald mine to this charming and alluring girl. And did she take the emerald mine? Well, as Grant took Richmond, so did Bubbles Moran head for Columbia. But what happened after she arrived is another matter. We call this unusual story, Emeralds Come High. This is Warren William, inviting you to be with us again next week.

Strange Wills is written by Ken Crepin and directed by Robert Webster Light. Names, places, and events have been changed so that no reflection can fall on any person or persons, living or dead. This is a Teleways feature produced in Hollywood.

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0: 12 midnight, high on the ledge above the floor of the Temple of Vampires, somewhere in the jungles of Central America. Jack and Doc Long are facing one of the strangest, most hair-raising moments in their experience. They're out in the center of the temple, each clinging to separate ropes 50 feet in the air. There is no chance for them to swing to the high ledge where Reggie is guarding the boy Hermie, the girl Sunny, and the captive vampire priestess Angelina. There is only one chance for Jack and Doc, to climb the 50 or 60 foot rope to the ceiling of the temple. While they're attempting this, Reggie, unaware of what has happened to his two comrades, is having difficulties of his own in the doorway of the priest's cell high on the ledge. Sunny was still unconscious, and the vampire priestess pretended sleep. Reggie was sitting on the stone bench in the dark, talking softly to Hermie. Suddenly, he became uneasy, arose to his feet, and tiptoed to the door of the cell. As he did so, a fist struck out of the dark, staggering him, and he clenched with the unseen enemy.
1: You mean one of us is going over,
2: and one is you.
1: Didn't do it, did you? Now I'm on top for a change.
2: You will die on floor 40 low, crushed like eggshell.
1: Well, I'll believe it when it happens.
2: See, it will happen.
1: Well, try this on your trap. That's what you get for sticking your chin out. I'll drag you back into the cell. Another chicken in the coop.
3: Reggie?
1: Huh?
3: Is that you?
1: No doubt about it, Hermie. We met the enemy, and he is ours.
3: I don't want him.
1: Well, we have him. We're going to keep him, too. He has a nice long cord around his middle to tie him with.
3: Who is it?
1: Well, in the dark, it's hard to say. But I think he's our old friend Manuel. We'll see as soon as I tie him up. Hey, have we got a flashlight?
3: Jack's got one.
1: Oh, I know that. You haven't got a piece of paper in your pocket, have you?
3: I haven't got any pocket.
1: Hmm.
3: I ain't even got any clothes.
1: Oh, that's right. I keep forgetting in the dark. The original loincloth kid.
3: Are you tying him up?
1: As a matter of fact, job's nearly finished.
3: Gee whiz. I wish I could get some clothes before Sunny wakes up.
4: Why do you wish that, Hermie?
3: Hey, she's awake.
1: Hello, Sunny. You back with us?
4: Apparently. Where are we?
3: Hey, you better lay still. Reggie's tying up a guy.
4: Tying up a guy?
1: That's quite. And the job's complete. Now then, I'll strike a match and have a look at this chappy we just captured.
4: Oh, there's so much I don't know.
1: Oh, so it is, Manuel.
4: What's that?
1: That's right. I've just tied up the high priest himself.
5: That is not true.
4: Who's that?
1: That's Angelina, the high priestess.
5: You have not got Manuel.
1: You don't think we have?
5: No, I do not think so.
1: Well, he'll wake up in a minute and he can tell you himself.
4: Where are Jack and Doc?
1: Still over on the other ledge. Jack brought you over and then went back.
4: What time is it now?
1: Just past midnight.
4: Goodness, what a lot can happen in 3 hours.
1: Mm. Well, I wish Doc and Jack would get back. How do you feel?
4: All right. Hey, Reggie.
1: Yeah?
4: I've never seen Angelina yet. May I?
1: If you want to. It'll have to be by the light of a match.
4: That'll do.
5: What do you do?
1: Sunny won't look at you.
5: So?
4: Hello?
5: I kill you.
4: Angelina, you're really beautiful.
5: You are blonde, no?
4: That's right.
5: No blonde woman is beautiful.
4: Oh, is that friendly?
5: I am more beautiful than you.
4: Yes, I think you are.
5: Where is Hermie?
4: Over on the other stone bench.
5: Tell Hermie to come here.
4: You hear that, Hermie?
3: What did you say?
4: Angelina wants you.
3: No, I don't like her.
4: He doesn't like you, he says.
5: That is not true. I give him figs to eat.
4: Girl meets boy, girl gives boy.

0: figs to eat.
1: Girl meets boy, girl gives boy figs, but apparently girl doesn't get boy.
2: Mm-hmm, she does not. Now then, let's see what's happening to Manuel. He should be coming around.
1: Got another match?
2: A whole box. Well, hello there, Manuel. You're awake, huh?
3: Si.
1: Hello, Manuel.
3: You say hello to me?
1: Sure. You're a rat, but what the heck?
2: Look here, Manuel, how did you get over here?
3: Over here?
2: Over on this ledge. Last we heard from you, you were on the other ledge.
3: There is secret passage.
1: You mean you really don't need a rope to get up on that ledge?
3: That is true.
2: Well, now, isn't that interesting?
3: Tell me, where are those other two?
2: And the two? You mean Jack and Doc?
3: See.
2: They're still over on the other ledge.
3: But I did not see them over there.
2: Just the same, that's where they are, and I wish they'd get back.
1: Reggie?
2: Hmm?
1: Are you sure they're over there?
2: Of course I'm sure. I was outside when Jack swung out.
1: It's funny, Manuel didn't see them.
3: What do you intend to do with me?
2: Hold you right here until Jack and Doc get back.
3: I do not think they will come back, ever.
2: You'd better forget that sort of talk.
1: Yes, what do you mean?
3: They will not come back.
2: They just better had.
3: So?
2: Yes, because if they don't, I'll pitch you and your girlfriend off this ledge, and don't think I'm not the man who can do it.
3: They will not come back.
2: You'll start praying that they do if you know what's good for you. An eye for an eye is how we...
4: Jack?
3: Yes?
4: I gotta rest again.
3: All right.
4: How much further do you think we gotta go?
3: Up 10 or 15 feet, I imagine.
4: Yeah. My hands and arms, they've got toothache.
3: Yeah, my hands are getting numb.
4: We must be about 80 or 90 feet up from the floor.
3: That's pleasant.
4: Well, what do you say, Jack?
3: I say that's a pleasant thought.
4: Oh, yeah.
3: Well, shall we try it again?
4: Might as well.

0: Doc.
1: Yeah, Jack?
0: Gotta rest again.
2: You and me both. Made about 5 or 6 feet that time, I wouldn't be surprised.
0: Yeah.
2: I got me a system of wrapping a rope around my leg so as I can kind of sit down and rest.
0: Yeah, it helps.
2: I sure hope there's some place for us to go when we get up there.
0: There's got to be.
2: Well, there better be. I don't like being 100 feet up in the air with no place to go except straight down.
0: Well, let's go again.
2: Okay.

0: Jack. Jack.
1: Yeah?
0: We must be almost up. Our rope's getting a lot steadier.
1: Yeah, I was beginning to feel it.
0: It's hardly swaying at all. Must be only 5 or 6 feet from where the rope's fastened to the ceiling.
1: Should make it on our next try.
0: Son, them's the best words I've heard in years. Feel stronger already.
1: Well, let's go then.
0: You bet, too.

0: Hey, Jack. I'm touching it.
1: Good boy.
0: And how about you?
1: Wait a minute. Yes.
0: Can you tell what the rope's fastened to?
1: Seems to be some kind of a rock beam.
0: Yeah, same here. Well, now we're up, what?
1: Get up on the beam.
0: Yeah, but how?
1: Swing our legs up and hook them around the beam, I guess.
0: Oh, that's great.
1: What's the matter with that?
0: And there we are, hanging head down, 100 feet up in the air.
1: Well, I'm going to try it.
0: Well, you watch out, fella. You ain't allowed no mistakes up here.
1: Don't be so optimistic.
0: Well, look out below. Here I go.
1: Keep a grip on the rope.
0: Hey. Hey, Jack. What's that?
1: It sounds like an earthquake.
0: Boy, did this whole temple sway.
1: Are you all right?
0: Yeah. It's a well place to watch an earthquake from, too.
1: As if we didn't have enough trouble without that. Hey, hang on. Hang on, Doc. Doc, are you all right?
0: I'm still hanging on, if that's what you mean. Well, what happened?
1: Part of the roof fell in.
0: And here we are hanging to the rest of the ceiling like a couple of flies.

further adventures of Jack, Doc, and Reggie will come to you at this same hour. I Love a Mystery, written and directed by Carlton E. Morse, comes to you Monday through Friday, featuring Russell Thorson as Jack, Jim Bowles as Doc Long, and Tony Randall as Reggie York, with Mercedes McCambridge as Sonny, Louis Van Ruten as Manuel, and Sarah Fussell as Hermie.

0: door has a key. There's a key to every situation. Behind every unopened door, there is a mystery. And the opening of this door introduces us to another in the series, the key.
1: I would have asked you to come before, Woodward, but I have to be sure of my facts. After all, it was an experiment. This way. I didn't want to be a laughingstock of the medical profession.
2: Nobody would make that mistake, Morris.
1: They'd like to, if they got the chance. Anyway, I went ahead and it's come off. Now I want you to see the results of my experiment.

0: What exactly has happened, Morris?
1: Difficult to explain. You know, some years ago, they started treating nervous disorders by severing a certain nerve.
0: I heard of it.
1: It was, in fact, releasing the patient from the nervous tension set up when the fight between the conscious brain and the subconscious became too strong. Severing the nerve reduced contact, as it were.
0: Mm-hmm. And that made people more tranquil, huh?
1: Yes, it did. And from it, I got this idea I've been working on. You're a politician, so I won't bore you with medical details, but what, in fact, I've been able to do is completely sever the conscious from the subconscious.
0: Sounds drastic, Morris, maybe.
1: But fascinating. The possibilities, you know, are endless. Fancy a person freed from all subconscious fears, urges, and soul-searching.
0: No soul?
1: Well, that's never been measured, so I can't say whether he'd have a soul or not.
0: Him?
1: My patient.
0: Well, look, Morris, I don't know what you've been up to, but is this all strictly legal? After all, you're a scientist, not a doctor.
1: Fog the issue with legal and ethical strictures and you'll never get anywhere.
0: Don't observe them and you'll land in jail.
1: Don't worry, Woodward. What I've done is beyond the realm of petty regulations.
0: Well, if I find you have broken any laws, Morris, I'll have to take action, whether they're petty or not.
1: For you and your hidebound outlook. You wait till you see. Here we are. I've brought Mr. Woodward along to see the fruits of our endeavors, Miss Seward.
2: How do you do, Mr. Woodward?
1: Miss Seward is my nurse, Woodward, and very patient and faithful, too.
2: All scientific work is fascinating. Don't you find it so, Mr. Woodward?
0: I find my fascination tempered with horror, Miss Seward. Science, I fear, marches toward an unseen and unknown goal.
1: Well, you'll see one goal soon.
0: Yeah, and that is?
1: A man who can make full use of his brain. No frustrations, no inhibitions, no moral reluctance. My man is pure brain. Not a trace of subconscious.
0: How did it happen?
1: Absurdly simple. Certain nerve severed, and that's all.
0: An operation?
1: Well, in a way.
0: Sorry, Morris, that's against all medical practice. Not only that, it's illegal, and seriously so. I'm sorry, I can't stay, and you'll be hearing from the authorities.
1: I asked you here because I knew you'd be interested. I asked you because you're my friend. Maybe what I've done is illegal, but that doesn't prevent you meeting my patient. You can say, how do you do, and leave it at that. After all, nobody else but you knows anything about this. It's a unique opportunity, and you'll be sorry if you don't take it. After you've seen him, you can have me arrested, if you like.
2: One of the scientific achievements of the century, Mr. Woodward. An opportunity that won't occur again.
1: So you'd better see him.
0: I don't know I like this. Oh, all right. But I won't stay. And if what I see is obviously illegal, Morris, it'll only confirm my intention to do something about it. You're my friend. A politician can't afford to have friends who break the law.
1: I quite understand that. Come in, Applebein. Turn the doorknob to the left and open the door. Come in, my boy, come in. I'd like you to meet Mr. Woodward, a very well-known politician.
0: Hello.
3: Hello.
1: Shake Mr. Woodward's hand, Tom. Say, how do you do?
3: How do you do, Mr. Woodward?
1: There, that's over. As you can see, Woodward, Tom is exactly the same as anybody else.
0: Well, I didn't know what to expect. He looks fine and healthy. What's so exceptional about him, Morris?
1: This. How many people in this state, Tom? What's the population?
3: 3,700,053. Allowing for the birth rate over the death rate, there are at this moment 3,700,056. In 5 minutes' time, it will drop to 54. But in 6 minutes, the number will be 58.
1: Exact figures, Woodward. I told him that a fortnight ago. He remembers. Everything I tell him, he remembers exactly. No faltering, no hesitation or doubts. In fact, you see before you a mechanical brain that's infallible.
0: Mechanical?
1: Subconscious, gone. No dreams. None of the millions of things harassing an ordinary man. But
0: mechanical.
1: Take away the unplumbed part of a man's brain and he is mechanical. Does what he's told. Remembers everything you tell him. In fact, Woodward, you see before you the perfect voter.
0: Morris, You've as good as murdered this young man. Look at him. Look at his eyes. They're bright, maybe, but nothing behind them.
1: What wouldn't you give to have a secretary like that? To have voters like that?
2: Or a woman to have a husband like that?
0: I don't care about that. The fact remains you've taken a perfectly ordinary young man and turned him into a
1: sort of monster. And suppose everybody in the world was like that. No wars, no revolutions, no governments crashing. Everybody doing exactly as they were told.
0: That's ridiculous.
1: But possible.
0: I've never heard of such a thing.
1: It's staring you in the face. One now, Woodward, but in time we could have a dozen, two dozen, a whole army. One or two people to lead them, of course. Say, you and me?
0: Are you suggesting? Woodward, you're nothing better than a murderer. Matter of fact, I think you're crazy. I'm leaving here. Here and now. I'm going to the police and I'm going to have you arrested.
1: You'll have to leave here first, Woodward. I'd point out I've got an excellent police force, better than anything human. Mine can't be bribed or have doubts or take sides. Mine is mechanical. There he stands. I can say, kill this man, arrest him, and he'll do it. Whatever I wish.
2: I know it must be a shock to you, Mr. Woodward, but I'm sure, given enough time to think, you'll come round to our point of view. I mean, 30 million voters solidly and unshakably behind you is something, isn't it?
0: 30 million?
1: The operation itself is very simple. Nothing to it. A doctor can do dozens in a day. All it is an incision. Tom here can do hundreds. All I've got to do is show him how. And he'll go ahead till he drops.
0: Well, you can't line up 30 million people for an operation.
1: You can operate on enough to control the country. We thought we could do it this way, through the doctors.
0: You are crazy. Doctors, indeed.
1: Doctors control the states. There's hardly anybody in the states who doesn't go to a doctor at least once a year. But you can't let me finish. You get a doctor here, some pretext, and operate on him. Soon as he's recovered, and it only needs a local anesthetic, we instruct him to do the same operation on all his patients.
0: What a nightmare.
1: Within no time, we have hundreds of people like Tom.
0: You're mad. I'm getting out of here.
1: And more doctors, more and more patients. In no time, we have the whole world doing exactly as we tell them. Working for us. Standing behind us. That's all so simple. A politician's dream.
0: Can you be so certain? About this man, will he do everything you tell him? Exactly as you tell him?
1: Exactly. Just close that door again, Miss Seward. Tom, walk through that door. Don't open it. Walk through it.
0: I don't believe it. You can't.
1: All right, Tom, stand where you are. Do you want any further proof? You're seeing in actual fact what the Nazis tried to do 20 years ago. The man who obeys without question. He's got a brain, but nothing to control. Nothing at all. What controls ordinary men has no longer contact with Tom. He's not frightened, worried. He's not anything. His brain I can control because he's got no subconscious to control it. What do you say, Woodward? The world. The whole world. Ours.
0: I say no. No, no, no!
1: Pity. Great pity.
0: Pity?
1: My dear Woodward, we've shown you our secret. We have to show it to somebody who knows the working of a government so we know how to proceed on a world domination plan. But somebody who won't cooperate with us, you must understand, can't be allowed to go back to the world of ordinary people.
0: You can't stop me.
1: We can and will. Woodward, I'm very sorry to have to inform you, but you'll be our next mechanical man.
0: Operate? On me?
1: On you.
0: You've got to let me get out of here. I'm sane. I'm not crazy.
1: It won't be long until you are. My dear fellow, don't worry. It doesn't hurt at all, and when it's done, you yourself won't feel any different. As a matter of fact, it'll be a great release for you. Just fancy not having to make up your mind about anything. Fancy having no dreams, no worries. Those dark shadows of right and wrong, should and shouldn't, all gone.
2: As you can see, Mr. Woodward, Tom is very happy. As a matter of fact, he looks 20 years younger.
1: You can't be in this, too. You're a woman.
2: And as a woman, I want to see an end to wars. Fighting. I want to see everybody free and happy.
0: Free and happy? Free and happy?
1: That's what they would be. The man unbothered by conscience is free and happy. Look at Adam and Eve before the fall. The world will be, in a manner of speaking, one great big Garden of Eden.
2: With no apple trees. Or at least, if there is one, nobody will eat an apple until he's told to.
0: Well, if you're going to do this thing, you'll have to fight me. And I'm warning you, I'll fight like a madman.

0: on, Mara. And I'm warning you, I'll slay you. Anybody laying their hands on me, I'm warning them, I'll wrap this chair around their necks.
1: My dear Woodward, I wouldn't think of pitting myself against you. No, no. I have somebody much better. Somebody who does what he's told and is so mechanical that you might succeed in bruising him, but never stopping him.
2: Much better to be reasonable, Mr. Woodward. Fighting will just put it off. It won't prevent it.
0: I can't believe... I simply can't believe you're a woman, Miss Seward.
2: I am. And like all women, I hate fighting. So please be good. I mean, it's so simple to do what we ask. And you are a politician, so you must like the idea of everybody doing exactly as he's told. You wouldn't be a politician unless you thought you knew what was best for everybody else.
0: Not that at all. I feel I've got a duty to do.
1: Officer complex. You march into war and fight, and I'll stop back where it's safe and tell you how to do it. Of course, you're on our side. You won't admit it, that's all.
0: I'm not on your side. I think the whole idea is frightful. Disgusting.
1: But so reasonable. It's reasonable to take advantage of a situation that must be good for everybody. And it's reasonable not to have the operation performed on you. For some unknown reason, you seem to like the idea of having a subconscious.
0: And what about you?
1: Somebody has to be in control. In a world of mechanical men, somebody has to tell everybody what to do. It could be you.
0: No. Once and finally, no. No. No, I'm not interested.
1: Then we have no alternative but to use force. A mechanical force, Mr. Woodward.
0: All right, all right. I'm fighting something evil, and I've got right on my side.
1: Right isn't always the winning side. And, as in all these things, what is right? Not many people will fight unless they think they're right and the others are wrong. Of course, in our brave new world, it'll be us who know the right and wrong. The rest of the people will simply do as they're told.
2: And that's just normal political belief and hope. Now, in an election speech, you try to convince people your side of the question is right. Now we can show you how to do it without trying to convince. All you have to do is say. And nobody alive will stop you being elected because you'll be telling the electors what to do.
3: It all makes sense. Horrible, distorted sense.
1: Then you'll come in with us?
0: No. No, I've got to hang on to what I know is right. What you suggest is wrong, wrong.
1: Don't waste time trying to convince me. Tell Tom. He'll not only listen to you, he'll believe you. If I hadn't convinced him otherwise.
0: Please. Tom, this is all wrong. You've got to be on the side of right.
1: Very good. But he doesn't know right from wrong. He's not like you and me, who know instinctively. He's got no instinctive feeling. I don't want to waste any more time, Woodward. Are you coming in with us or not?
0: No.
1: Very well.
2: I'll get the operating table ready.
1: Tom, put Mr. Woodward on the operating table. And you know I told you what to do. Well, go ahead and do it.
0: I'll keep back all of you. No nonsense now. I'll beat the brains out of anybody who comes near me.
1: Miss Seward and I, we have brains, but we won't come near you. On the other hand, Tom has only part of a brain, and he's rapidly getting to you.
0: Keep back. Keep back. I'm telling you. Oh, I know I'm in a nightmare.
1: Much better submit, Woodward. Doing that is quite a release, you know.
0: Yes. It's all right, Mars. Call your robot off.
1: Into the other room, Tom. Wait there till I call you.
0: You've convinced me. With that, I'll believe anything. Gee, did you see the world he got across his forehead, and he didn't even bat an eyelid.
1: He knows he's hurt, but not having any fear, he dismisses it, forgets it. Fear makes us feel pain as much as anything. Are you coming in with us, Woodward?
0: After that, I have to, don't I? I have no desire to become an idiot like that man.
1: Then the sooner we get started, the better. I take it you approve of the doctor idea.
0: Yeah, I guess so. We can always get one to visit here just by calling him on the phone. Saying one of us is ill, see?
1: Easy enough. Once we get him here, we'll tie him up, administer a local anesthetic, and go ahead. Won't be long till we're turning them out like an assembly belt. I rather like the idea of running the world and not having anybody to be afraid of.
0: Yeah, sure. Where did you get the man you experimented on?
1: Odd job man about the place. Knocked himself out when a crate fell off a shelf. It fell on him. By the time he came to, I was able to prove my theories, as you saw.
0: That's so. Well, we'd better get busy about getting a doctor up here. Who's the nearest?
2: I look one up in the book.
0: Well, no need to, Miss Seward. I can find it.
2: I'll do it.
0: All right, you. You must have been pretty busy here. I mean, no spare time for reading newspapers or anything.
1: Couldn't be bothered. Soon it'll be me telling the papers exactly what I want printed. And they'll do it.
0: Yeah, that's so.
2: There's a doctor here. Lives down the road a bit. Number's 1198.
0: 1198. I'll get it. All right to use this phone?
1: Sure.
0: Yeah. 1198, huh? 1198.
2: I said 1198.
0: Sure, that's what I'm getting.
2: You dialed a different number. Mr. Morris, he dialed a different number.
0: Oh, don't be silly. What other number would I dial? What's the doctor's name?
2: Blinton.
0: Hello? Hello, is this Dr. Blinton? Well, listen, I'm up at the old house at the top of Polly Hill. You know the one? Yeah, Morris's place. You'd better get here as fast as you can. Name? Oh, just a moment.
4: Better not give him my real name, huh? Make one up.
0: It's, Gresson here. Danny Gresson.
4: He's on his way up.
2: You didn't tell him what was wrong with you.
0: Oh, didn't I? Doesn't matter so long as he gets here, huh?
2: You want to be careful of him, Mr. Morris. I'm sure he's up to something, some trick.
0: Well, what trick could I get up to? You heard me phone? They'll be here pretty smart.
2: They?
0: The doctor, I mean. Think I'd get up to anything with that animated tank next door, do you? I've got more respect for my health.
1: We're all right, Miss Seward. He's too sensible to get himself into real trouble.
2: I don't like it.
0: Yeah, well, whether you like it or not, it's done. Instead of standing here accusing each other, it'd be better to get on with getting ready for the doctor. Now, what do we do? Does he know to come down here?
1: He'll ring. There's a servant. He knows I'm down here, though he doesn't know what's going on. He'll bring him down.
0: Good. When he gets here, he's going to be suspicious at once. That operating table, a door splintered, and well, I'm shaken, but I'm not exactly ill.
1: Move that table out of the way, Miss Seward. As for the door, we can put this screen across it.
0: And how do we catch him, exactly? If he walks in, we can't just grab him. He'd start yelling.
1: That's so. I'll call Tom out. He can stand just behind the door, grab the doctor when he comes in. Tom, come out here.
2: Table's out of the way. What now?
1: In a minute. Tom, you stand here. When a man comes in, you grab hold of him and see he doesn't start yelling. Understand? You keep out of the way, Miss Seward.
0: How long has Tom been your job man?
1: A few days. Came here looking for work. I gave him some.
0: Face seems familiar.
1: Criminal type, plenty around. Well, everything's fixed. And don't you forget, Tom, the first man walking in through that door, you grab. What's that?
0: Siren of sorts. Just fire, maybe. Maybe the doctor arriving in style.
1: Doesn't know what he's coming into. Operation only takes a couple of minutes. The world. The whole world in the palm of our hands.
0: Well, hope it doesn't overbalance and crush you. There they are.
1: They? Are you expecting more than one doctor?
0: Oh, suppose you'll have a driver, maybe. Always think of doctors as they.
1: There'll be a few of them on our side before we're finished. All of them. I'm glad you saw Sven.
0: Yeah. Yeah, so am I. He'll be coming now. Suppose he'll come straight down here?
1: Bound to. Remember, Tom, grab the man coming in through that door. All set. All ready.
0: All ready.
1: And come in.
5: All right, Gresson.
0: He's suspicious. Better you go out and bring him in.
1: Why not you?
0: I'm supposed to be ill.
1: That's so. All right, I'll get him.
5: Come in, Doctor. Okay, come
1: get
5: in.
1: Back. You're not Gresson. What? Woman, it's a policeman. Hey, let me go. Let me go, Tom.
5: Okay, Gresson, I got you covered. Well, you... Mr. Woodward.
0: And I'm glad to see you. You would better get this man to let go Morris. He'll kill him.
5: Tom, let that man go. Stand there.
0: Don't move or do anything.
5: Well, what's going on, Mr. Woodward? Somebody phoned us up saying they were Gresson.
0: I had to get help and quick. That man there, Morris, is
5: clean off his rocker.
0: Mad as a hatter. He got me here and was going to do some awful experiment on me. It would make me mad, too. There's a woman as well. Keep them covered. The rest of them do anything so long as you stop them.
5: Davidson! Smith! Get these two down to headquarters. You better get a psychiatrist to look them over.
0: And it so happened they wanted a doctor here, see? I said I'd phone, but phone straight through to you. And I said, as I knew Gresson was the wanted murderer and hoodlum, that I was Gresson to get you here quickly, see? Get you here quickly.
5: All right, Mr. Woodward. Now, if you'll just come down with me to headquarters, we can get a statement and everything cleared up.
0: I'm afraid I'm very shaken. Very distressed. Raving lunatics, that's what they are. And look at this poor fella. Morris experimented on him and... now he's a screwball, silly as they come.
5: Well, well. Mr. Woodward, know who this is?
0: No.
5: Gresson, that's who.
0: Huh?
5: Triple murderer, gangster, and standover man. Well, if he's been driven out of his senses, I don't think much harm has been done. Just close the door after you, Mr. Woodward. And you, on your way. As good as gold. Maybe Mr. Morris had something.
0: He had. And I hope his secret will stay in here forever.

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Next week, another key will open another door to another story. Mystery. Romance. Or adventure. All start when a door is unlocked by... the key.

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6: 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Won't you step inside? Did you have any trouble finding it? What do you mean, what kind of a place is it?
7: Why, it's a mountain pass in late spring. Can't you tell?

0: so many things I miss out in the wilderness like this.
1: What? You got air and water, freedom. What else you need?
0: Tea.
1: There's tea all over. But you can't even...
0: It's not the drink itself. It's the act. The ceremony, if you will, of taking tea. Tea and crumpets.
1: What on God's green earth is a crumpet?
0: It's a... rather like a muffin, but more refined.
1: So you want some boiled leaves and a refined muffin. Next town we roll into, I'll make sure and rustle you up some.
0: You don't understand. Tea is a symbol. Sitting down to tea with someone. It represents refinement. Civilization.
1: Speaking of civilization.
0: Ah, yes. I'm certain any town out here will be chock-a-block with tea and crumpets. Pickens Rock.
1: Makes me think of...
0: Slim Pickings?
1: I reckon.

0: Slim pickings indeed. No one appears to be in residence.
1: Don't look abandoned, though. Everything's shut up tight. Maybe there's a county fair or something.
0: Possible, yes. Oh, there's someone.
2: Sir?
3: What?
1: I'm sure sorry to bother you, feller, but...
3: Who are you?
1: Where is everybody?
3: They's all just gone off to the hanging. Who are y'all?
1: Which way? To the hanging.
3: Well, follow the road as you're going. At the fork, take a left. You'll hear them by then. They's mighty worked up.
0: Lemuel, what are you thinking?
1: Tell me, old feller, who they fixing to set dancing?
3: Nice boy, that Luke Fowler. Never would have pegged him for a dry gulcher.
1: Figures. We never end up nowhere, but there is an emergency awaiting us. Come on.
0: Thank you very much.
3: Don't mention it.

0: Whoa there.
1: I can't wait to hear this.
0: I hear there's fixing to be a hanging.
2: Who's asking?
0: You ever hear of the Texas Rangers?
2: Well, now, this is strictly local business. We don't need no help. But I do thank you for looking in on us.
0: That feller on the horse, he's your,
2: duly tried and convicted murderer.
0: Lucky town to have a judge handy.
3: Well, we don't really have...
2: Put a bit in it, Larky. We didn't need no judge, Ranger. We got ourselves a confession.
0: Funny. That sounds like a denial to me. Without a judgment from a legal court of law, this ain't no execution. It's a murder.
1: Is it?
2: I'm the law in this here town, friend. I don't take kindly to you walking in here and trying to cause a commotion.
0: I ain't trying to do nothing of the sort, Sheriff. I just don't want to see a lawman like yourself get himself get swept up by a mob and,
1: be forced to condone an injustice.
0: Be forced to go along with an injustice. I know how tetchy a mob can be, and I can't rightly blame you for not wanting to try and face him down. But with me at your side, I reckon we could stand.
2: Well, now, I guess I'll thank you very kindly, and good people. As I've long maintained, we must wait for the proper authority to conduct this properly. We'll keep Luke Fowler locked up in jail till the circuit judge comes through next month, just as we should have done from the start. Larky, go get that gentleman down and back to jail.
0: That's right big of you, Sheriff. Now, I'd be mighty honored to help you with any little thing you might need, seeing as I'm in town for a while.
2: For a while? How long?
0: Don't rightly know. Depends on how long it takes me to find what I'm looking for.
2: What's that?
0: Official business. Can't go into it.
2: Very well, then. I've got to get back to town, see this varmint locked up tight. Again.
1: A ranger? You've never...
0: Never said I was. Just asked if they heard of...
1: What happens when they demand to see your credentials? I somehow think that things are not so different over here. Impersonating an official is bound to get you into hot water.
0: I'll cross that bridge when I get there.
1: Mister?
0: What? Oh, hello, little partner. Didn't I see you standing up front?
4: You say my paw, didn't you?
5: Uh-huh.
0: Now, I just saw that justice is done proper-like. If he's proven guilty, then he deserves whatever happens to him.
4: He didn't do none of this.
5: Uh-uh.
0: Do either of you got a name? Or any manners?
4: Sorry, sir. You just real upset, you understand? I'm Harp Fowler. This is my little sister, Maddie Mandrigal.
0: Well, I tell you what, Harp, and Maddie. I promise I will look into the case. That's all. If your pa's innocent, then I'll find it out. All right?
4: I reckon. Well... If you need any help or anything, you can find me at the Lazy H Ranch up in Blackbird Gulch. I can shoot a gun.
0: I'll keep that in mind. Y'all get on now.
1: Harp, Lute, and Madrigal. What would they have named the next child?
5: Viola, if 'twas a girl. Forte for a boy. That's what Mama always says.
4: Oh, come on.
1: I say.
0: What?
1: That child. Little girl. She spoke to me. She heard me.
0: Damn.

0: Just about here, I expect.
1: Thank you kindly.
0: What you expecting to find? Loot killed the Jenkins boy 9 a week ago, and it rained since.
2: Hello? Hello, are you looking for me?
1: Just trying to get a feel for what happened. I can find my own way back to town.
0: I'd be right pleased to get a chance to observe a real ranger at work. I won't make no bother.
1: Fine.
2: Hey, I'm over here.
3: Keep him busy. I'll see what I can find out.
1: Where'd you say you thought the shooter was?
2: Shooter? What shooter?
0: Up this way.
2: Hey, fellers!
3: Hold on there.
2: What do you want?
3: My apologies, sir, but I'm afraid I have some rather bad news for you.
2: Why you talk like that?
3: There's no kind way to say this. I'm afraid you are dead.
2: Dead? What are you then, an angel?
3: Oh, no. We, that gentleman over there and I, are trying to find out what happened to you.
2: How's it come he ain't asking me hisself?
3: Well, he would, but that fellow with the colorful name Larky would probably find it odd.
2: I guess I see. Don't know what I can tell you. I guess I really didn't even...
3: Realize that you are dead. It is not uncommon, I fear.

0: Where in hell are you, Fanshawe?
1: Lemuel, didn't you prefer some privacy?
0: Consarn it, you ninny. That Larky is on me like a tick on a tin horn. I figured this is the only way to get out from under him.
1: Well, I hope it's a two-seater. Rafe didn't see anything. He was ambushed, shot in the back.
0: I got something more important. This.
1: A badge?
0: A ranger's badge, and I surely didn't whittle it myself. Someone slipped it into my pocket. I'm thinking it must have been in that crowd at the hangin'. Only time anyone but Larky's been near enough. Don't reckon you saw nothing?
1: Terribly sorry, but no. No one that stood out.
0: Seems like the coach line here sees enough traffic that there's more than a few strangers in town. I couldn't poke much more than that.
1: But who could have given that to you, and why?
0: How's this for a guess? There's a ranger here in town, and he don't want no one to know who he is.
1: But to give his badge away.
0: I'm figuring he appreciated my stopping the hanging, and didn't want them fellers to find out I weren't no ranger and start the whole thing up again. Just because he's hiding out don't mean he thinks we don't need no ranger in town.
1: Perhaps if you could get away from this Larky fellow, the real ranger would make himself known to you.

0: Yep.
1: I need to talk to you, Ranger.
0: You strapped?
1: Shh. Nope. Lifted at home.
0: All right, then. Come on.
2: Thank you kindly, sir.
0: You all have a seat?
1: You Rangers see a lot of strange stuff, don't you?
0: Strange how?
1: My sisters and my touched.
3: I ain't.
1: Shh. She ain't rightly crazy. She just thinks she sees folks that has gone and, passed away.
3: Where's your friend?
0: He'll be...
1: Oh, hush. Men are talking here.
2: They grow up so fast.
0: One thing Rangers always do, fella, is get to the point. You can't shock me, so come on.
1: My sister says our dead mama is following us around to look after us. While our pa is in the hoosegow.
2: I really tried to teach them to speak better, sir.
1: Maddie also said...
3: There he is!
4: Is this a party?
0: Hell. Look, I'm going to tell you the whole truth, but you can't let no one else hear this. Swear?
1: On my mama's grave.
3: That's not fair. She's right here.
2: It's all right, sweetheart. You promise to.
3: Right, I promise to.
0: We got to talk quiet. Make sure no one hears.
1: All right.
0: I ain't never told no one alive what I'm about to tell you, and I can offer you proof before you go off thinking I'm fooling with you here.
1: I'd never think you's fooling.
0: Firstly, I ain't a real ranger. It was the only thing I could think of to say to stop the hanging. See, I'm being plumb truthful here now.
1: Not a ranger.
0: Sorry, son. I'm just plain Lemuel Roberts, retired gunslinger.
4: He used to be the Deadeye Kid.
3: You are the Deadeye Kid?
1: How you know that?
0: My pal Fanshawe just told her.
1: Who? What's going on?
0: Listen to me. Your sister ain't touched at all. She's like me. Whether it's a blessing or a curse, we both see and hear them as has passed on.
1: Does that mean our mama's truly here?
0: Is your mother a tall woman with big hands, a long plain face, and a real sweet smile?
1: Mama?
2: I'm always with them both, but Maddie will have to be the one to speak for me.
0: Ma'am, I expect you know there's a reason you're here.
2: Doesn't everyone remain after the clay has returned to dust?
0: I reckon the world would be a mighty crowded place if that were the case. I found it's mostly just them with unfinished business that stay tethered.
2: And my business?
0: If I ain't mistaken, ma'am, they's sitting right in front of me.
2: You're a very perceptive man.
3: Uh-huh.
1: So my sister ain't crazy. Well, that's fine, but... How's it going to help clear our paw?
2: He didn't do it, you know. I was with him all night, as I always am, but I doubt I could be very credible as a witness.
0: No, ma'am, expect not. Harp, from everything I've heard, your paw is innocent, but I'm better off trying to find out who done it than trying to prove he didn't. What you know that I might not have heard yet?
1: Well, Rafe was dry gulched around dusk 6 days back. My dad was at home.
0: Why did the sheriff think your pa done it?
1: Because he wouldn't.
3: They's all saying pa killed Rafe because Rafe accidentally killed our ma. His cart run her down when he lost control of his team.
2: It was an accident, and Maddie and I have assured Lute of that best we could. Even if I didn't already know where he was all night, he would never have hurt that poor boy.
1: I believe Maddie and... And Ma.
0: Faith is a grand thing, son. Don't you never lose it.
1: Faith ain't gonna help save our Pa. What can we do to help you?
0: Is there anyone else in town might have had a grudge against this fella Rafe?
1: Nope. He's a nice feller. His folks got a big spread up to the plateau.
0: Any other kin likely to get money if he died?
1: I don't rightly know. Reckon his folks are well off, and he got him 4 brothers. But they're all regular church-going folks. None of them would do that.
2: Tell them about Meg.
3: Rafe was courting Meg Pickens. Her folks own half the town. I saw him kissing
1: her. Ew!
0: And someone shot this poor feller who everyone liked in the back. Looks like I need to scout out the road out of town, figure out where they play in their ambuscade.
4: Ambuscade? I'm impressed.
0: I was thinking...
5: Are you the ranger?
0: I expect I'm the one you're looking for, and you are?
4: She appears to be in mourning. Did Rafe have any sisters?
5: I'm Meg Pickens, and you're the one who stopped the hanging of the coyote who killed my...
3: My bow!
4: Ah, the sweetheart.
0: You so sure Lute is the right man? I hate to orphan no children without being dead certain.
3: Everyone knows he did it. He blamed Rafe for the accident that took his amity.
0: Lute's children said he never spoke a harsh word again the boy.
3: Of course they'd say that.
0: Now, miss, I won't never say that children ain't known to lie from time to time. But they don't, if you understand, always know what lies to tell.
3: Don't take your point.
0: If an I asked them if their pa killed the man, sure they'd say no, because even if it was true, they'd know that was the right lie to tell. But I asked if their pa ever had harsh words agin your feller, and they said no. He was powerful torn up over their ma's passing, and was angry the boy lost control, but he never said it were no one's fault but Providence.
3: He never did?
4: Nottingham approach.
0: Huh?
4: My apologies. The sheriff.
5: Ranger. Meg, my dearest girl. You know I have nothing but sympathy for your loss.
4: Nothing? The old ledger is practically salivating.
3: Thank you kindly, Sheriff Mortimer.
5: Can't you call me Henry?
4: It's rather like a wolf and a lamb.
3: It really is an appropriate sheriff. I just have so much respect for your office.
6: I was just explaining to Miss Pickens here that I'm just as hit to see Rafe Jenkins' killer hung as anyone. But the law allows every man a proper trial, and you and I both, we're sworn to that law.
5: Of course. Nothing's more important than the law.
6: Yep.
5: What's that? Oh, the brat.
4: I'll see what she wants.
5: Little Fowler, child.
3: I do feel sorry for her. If her father's a murderer and all.
5: If? Of course he's a murderer. I wouldn't have put him away if he weren't.
3: Sir, Sheriff, I understand you feel strongly about this.
5: I'm sure sorry to let you see me in a pit like that. Last thing I'd ever want to do is show you the rough edge of my temper, Meg.
6: Sheriff, I'll take my leave if you don't mind, Miss Pickens.
4: You shouldn't leave her alone with him.
6: I wouldn't if they was inside, but there's folks out and about here.
4: That look in his eye, I would swear he's barely human.
6: Yep. You thinking we might have just seen the start of all this ruckus?
4: Sheriff, the key. Over the door. Oh, that is a sticky wicket indeed.
5: Give me three.
7: And you.
8: Nothing. No, wait. The one.
6: Sorry, I thought this was dinner.
5: We'll be shortly, Ranger. Here to sit in for a couple of hands.
6: Don't mind if I do.
7: All right. We'll just finish here first. Won't be long. Call?
5: 3-10s.
8: Damn.
6: Oh,
5: and you can tell.
7: Well, I've got 2 jacks. And 3 queens.
6: What? I believe that makes a full house.
5: Cheater! Sharp!
7: Oh, I did.
5: You don't hold with cheating in this here town.
7: I assure you.
6: Sheriff, I reckon you need to calm down.
5: There, horse thief!
6: Larky, take your boss here and get him a shot of whiskey. I'll search this fella, and if he's holding out, well, then I'll arrest him.
8: Come on, boss.
6: Up you come.
7: Oh, I think he broke my nose.
6: Must have been a good kid.
7: No, not more than $10. Oh, God. You that ranger?
6: That's got around, eh?
7: It's hard not to. A town like this. I assure you, sir, I was not cheating. Frankly, it's hardly necessary against players who are, well, particularly skilled.
6: I'll check your sleeves and pockets anyway, just so they don't think you're talking your way past me.
7: I appreciate that.
6: Well, that's it. Nothing. Now we'll go see if the sheriff's still colicky. I'm thinking you should get while the getting's good.
8: Boss, he's coming.
5: I'm gonna kill him. Ranger or not, he'll still bleed red.
8: Shh. Only works if he don't know it's coming. Ranger, you let him go?
5: What?
6: He wasn't holding. I convinced him to take his stake and go. You and your men can go collect your own. It's all still there on the floor.
4: Lem, that sheriff person is making no secret of his plans to assassinate you.
0: I'm thinking I'll grab some grub and turn in. Even rangers can only take so much excitement in a day.
5: Reckon so.
8: Not in a hotel, boss.
5: How dare you?
8: Sir, I mean. Wouldn't it be better to get him on his way out of town? Then everyone will know he was fine when he left. Won't blame you. I mean us.
4: Despicable blackguards.
8: Hey, Ranger!
0: Hell.
8: You headed to the sheriff's office? Me too. Messenger just came in. Said the circuit judge be here 2-3 days at the outside. Good news, huh? Luke can have his trial, and I reckon the town can have its hanging.
0: Consarn it.
8: What's that?
0: Come on.
8: Hey, Jeb. Sheriff in?
9: No. He's off to look in on Meg Pickens. He said he's worried because her folks are away.
4: Oh, that's not good. That young lady will be defenseless. Hmm.
0: How long ago did he leave? We might could catch him up?
9: Oh, round about a half hour ago. But I figured he'd stop home to spruce himself up a bit. He's plumb sweet in that little lady.
8: That he is.
0: Larky, you can show me how to head him off.
8: Can't he wait till tomorrow? I sorely doubt this would be a good time to interrupt him.
0: I found something he needs to see. It'd prove Lute's case.
8: Sheriff will be happy to hear that. Make the judge's job real easy.
0: Get me to him.
8: He ain't gonna thank you, and he ain't gonna be pleased with me neither.
0: I don't care which for whether he's pleased or not.
4: I can hear the sheriff at the head.
0: Whoa!
8: What?
0: What's that?
8: Where?
0: Over there. Lean this way. See?
8: Huh? Oh!
0: Can't have you behind me, Larky, old house.
4: Leveled the playing field, I see. You should take his horse, in case he recovers quicker.
0: Fixed go like that, he just might.

0: Sure.
1: What the blue blazes? You! What in tarnation do you want?
2: Luke Fowler's escape.
1: What? Sheep-loving son of a bitch. I knew he'd try something.
2: I figured this would be worth tracking you down for. I got a hunch tells me where he might go as well.
1: Really?
2: You and me, we can take him down.
1: You and me? Yeah.

0: We'll have to leave the horses. Can't let them hear us.
1: Of course not. Show the way.
0: Stay here for a minute.
1: Whatever you say, Ranger.
2: Maddie told me of a big rock just over that rise. Quickly now, you'll want cover. He's rather agitated.
0: Lute? Lute Fowler?
1: He there? You hear him?
2: Shh. He's closing on you. He moves awfully quietly for a big man.
1: Ranger!
2: Are you going to shoot him?
0: No.
2: What?
0: You covering me or fixing to shoot me in the back, Sheriff?
1: Lute's a desperate man. Surprised you're still in leather.
0: Lute ain't here. It's just you and me.
1: Huh? You're planning to plant me, boy. You should have thought twice. Only gun to hand right now is mine.
0: I see that. And I know you can shoot a man in the back. But that, shake to your hand says maybe you can't look me in the face and do it.
1: I can do anything I please. No one will even ask once you're gone.
0: Oh, there's a couple. You think any ranger'd be fool enough to come out here without a man to watch his back?
1: What I've seen from you, I ain't much impressed with rangers.
0: Huh. Well, you gonna shoot me or what?
1: I will. You gonna give me a reason?

0: Are you going to shoot me or what?
1: I will. You going to give me a reason?
0: Nope. I'm figuring you'll show Yella till you get riled enough. So I don't plan to rile you none.
1: Yella?
0: Rafe is unarmed, barely old enough to shave, and still you shot him in the back. That says Yella louder than...
1: Yella? I'm the damn sheriff. Sheriff, I tell you.
2: Sheriff!
0: What?
2: Lemuel! Lemuel! Lemuel!
0: I'm fine.
2: But that shot...
0: Well, I was biting dirt, so I didn't rightly see.
3: Ranger, get up! He's coming!
0: Well, you do have a thick skull, don't you?
4: Good thing, too. You pack a wallop.
2: The sheriff is still breathing.
0: What happens now?
4: Well, you hit the ground pretty hard. Need a hand up?
0: I'm a mite confused.
4: I think you have something of mine.
0: What?
3: You stop right there, Larky.
0: I think it's all right, Harp. Slowly now, let that hammer down, son.
3: But he's one of them. That railroaded my paw.
4: I'm really not.
0: Harp, don't be silly. He's the one goes with this. Ain't you, Ranger Larky?
4: You understand why I couldn't do anything. If I came forward, I would have wasted months of work getting myself next to the sheriff, but...
0: I still don't see...
4: Hold on. I swear to you, though, I would not have let Lute Fowler get hung just to keep my cover. You came in at the nick of time.
0: Reckon we're even now.
4: Reckon we are. So, where are you off to?
0: Spec, I don't know more about that than you do. I just drift.
4: Ever consider taking up the star?
0: Me? A ranger? I don't think so.
4: And why not? Takes grit, and you have that by the cartload.
0: I don't reckon I'd take to having to answer to anyone.
4: And none of us do. But it ain't so bad when it means you got someone at your back. You let me know if and you change your mind.
0: You'll be the first.
5: Now you don't forget.
6: I don't never talk to no one in public unless my brother talks to him first.
5: Yep, and?
6: And if anyone catches me talking to myself, I says I'm trying to recall my lessons and not that I was talking to dead folk.
5: That'll take you far. You be careful now.
7: Don't forget what you brought.
5: And what's that?
6: Oh!
5: What is it?
6: You sit on down now. Where's Mr. Fanshawe?
5: Fanshawe.
2: Eh? What?
6: You sit right here.
7: On my left.
6: On my left.
2: Oh!
5: What?
6: Mama, you'll have a seat on my right?
7: Thank you kindly.
5: Will someone kindly explain?
6: Would you like one lump or two, Mr. Lemuel?
7: Mr. Roberts?
6: Mr. Roberts.
5: One lump of what? I hate to tell you, child, but them plates and bowls is all empty.
2: That's not the point, Lem. Say one lump, no milk.
5: I ain't saying... Oh, heck. One lump, no milk.
6: And you, Mr. Fanshawe?
2: Oh, I would simply adore two lumps and just the slightest bit of milk. And are these biscuits?
6: No, these cookies. I made them myself.
2: Well, they look delicious. May I?
6: You go on ahead now. There's plenty where that came from.
5: But there ain't... What is it? What is all this folderol?
2: Why, Lem, it's tea.

Chris Kepler. Rafe Jenkins was Renaud LaBeouf. Meg Pickens was Julia Lorraine. Kentucky Pete was Sidney Williams of Fear on Demand. That's fearondemand.com. And Jeb was Robin Patterson of Kung Fu Action Theater. That's kungfuactiontheater.com with an R-E. And Gabby was Sean Connor. Also heard, Cole Hornaday. The harmonica music in this show was courtesy of Jerry Canote of canote.com. 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

Now that you know how to find us, don't be a stranger. We have enough of those already. Tonight's story, A Hanging at Pickens Rock, was written by Julie Hoverson. In tonight's production, Lemuel Roberts was J. Spider Isaacson, and Clarence Fanshawe was J. Hoverson. Sheriff Mortimer was Rick Lewis, Larky Collins was J. D. Lloyd, Loot Fowler was Jean Torkildsen, Harp Fowler was Molly Tollefson, Maddie Fowler was Crystal Baker, and Amity Fowler was

0: Will you have a polo, dear Liza? Dear Liza, will you have a polo, dear Liza? Polo.
1: How very kind of you, dear Henry. I most certainly will. I'll have three or four, or maybe more.
0: But you take the old tube.
1: Because they happen to be my tube of polo, dear Henry. Have one. Mm.
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5: Once again, the keeper of the book is ready to open the ponderous volume in which is recorded all the secrets and mysteries of mankind through the ages. All the strange and mystifying stories of the past, the present, and the future.

0: keeper of the book, what tale will you tell us this time?
1: What tale shall I tell you? I have here tales of every kind. Tales of murder, of madness, of dark deeds and events strange beyond all belief. Let me see. Yes, here's a tale for you. The story of a small and desolate island off the coast of New England, and the people who lived on it. The title of the tale is Devil Island. Here is the tale as it was told by Anne Drake and is written in the sealed book. It all began on that bleak
2: autumn day when I hired a motorboat to take me out to the island, Devil Island. The bleak-looking island which lay ahead and belonged to the Drake family for 200 years was to be my new home. I kept staring at it, wondering what it would be like to live on this island with my father, whom I'd never seen. 20 minutes later, the boatman had landed me at the dock and left. Towering above me was a high cliff, and on top of it was the house, a huge stone mansion that looked as old and weather-beaten as a medieval castle. I climbed the steep, rocky path that led from the dock to the house. Hello.
3: Don't tell me. Anne, I've recognized you anyplace. You look exactly like your mother.
2: Are you my father?
3: Yes. Are you disappointed?
2: Oh, no. No, of course not.
3: Come into the drawing room. Your stepmother and uncle are waiting to meet you. Hester, Henry.
4: Anne.
3: I want you to meet my daughter, Anne.
4: Anne, this is a great pleasure.
2: Thank you, Uncle Henry.
5: Anne, I'm your stepmother, and I can't tell you how happy I am to have you here. Won't you call me Hester?
2: Thank you. I'd like to.
3: Oh, Hester. And let me introduce you to the remaining member of the household, Anne. This is Abel. He served the family for 30 years. He can't talk, but he understands what you're saying. Oh. Abel, this is my daughter.
2: Hello, Abel.
3: Oh, Anne, it's going to be wonderful having you here. You're just what Drake Manor needs to make it live again. I do hope we'll be able to make you happy here.
2: The weeks slipped by, and I was happy. I spent the days reading with Father and taking long walks with Uncle Henry, and being taught cooking by Hester. And at night, Uncle Henry and I would play chess.
4: Well, that's another game for you, Anne. The trouble is, I taught you how to play the game too well.
2: Oh. It looks as though another northeaster is on its way.
4: Yes, it does.
2: Would you like me to draw the curtains, Uncle Henry?
4: If you will, Anne. That window over there seems to be... He's there, looking in at me.
2: Who, Uncle Henry? There's no one at the window.
4: Can't you see him? He's beckoning to me.
2: But there's no one there. Here, I'll draw the curtains. Is that better?
4: He can't see me now. But he's still out there, waiting for me.
2: Who is?
4: Your uncle, Richard.
2: Uncle Richard? But he's been dead for 15 years.
4: Yes, I know. And now he's come for me.
2: No, Uncle Henry, you only imagined you saw him.
4: Perhaps the same thing is happening to me that happened to the others.
2: What happened to the others?
4: Your grandfather, Daniel, Aunt Harriet, Uncle Richard. They all died insane.
2: Oh. Oh, no. No, it can't be. But
4: they did, Anne. There's a strain of insanity in the Drake family. Aunt Harriet, for weeks before she died, kept screaming that Grandfather Daniel was trying to pull her into the grave.
2: Oh.
4: And Uncle Richard, he died crying out that Aunt Harriet was at the window calling him.
2: Oh, no, no.
4: They all died during a storm like this one. And now my time has come. Richard is waiting for me. I'll be the next of the Drakes to die.
2: Please, Uncle Henry, you mustn't say things like that.
4: Oh, Anne, I'm so afraid of insanity, of dying.
2: Uncle Henry, I'll spend all of my time with you now. We'll end this nightmare you're living in.
4: The only end to it will be death.
2: Uncle Henry never spoke of his terrible fear again. But in the weeks that followed, he grew haggard, became frightened at the sound of a door opening. Then one day, another northeaster set in. By nightfall, it had whipped itself into a gale. At midnight, I woke suddenly to hear Uncle Henry speaking to someone in his room.
6: Richard, stop tapping on my window. Go away, do you hear? Why can't you leave me alone? I don't want to go with you. No, not yet.
2: I quickly opened
6: please,
2: my door.
6: Please,
2: I stepped into the hall.
6: No, don't take me now.
2: Uncle Henry's voice grew wilder and wilder as I approached his room.
6: Why don't you go away? You're dead. Dead. You have no right to bother the living.
2: Uncle Henry,
6: no,
2: let me in.
6: No,
2: it's Anne.
6: No,
2: Uncle
6: no,
2: Henry,
6: I
2: please unlock the door.
6: I won't go with you, Richard. My time hasn't come yet. No, I won't. You can't make me.
2: Uncle Henry.
6: Why are you raising my window? No, Richard. Don't come in. Stay away from me.
2: Uncle Henry. Uncle Henry.
7: Anne, what is it? What's wrong?
2: Oh, Father, do something. It's Uncle Henry. He was screaming and now he...
5: Come here, dear. Hush, now, hush.
7: No. The door is locked. I'll have to break it down. Henry.
2: Father, is he?
7: Yes. Yes, Anne. He's dead.

0: Here in the island burying grounds of six generations of Drakes, we place the remains of our beloved brother and uncle, Henry Drake, secure in the knowledge that in thy arms he shall find everlasting. Oh, dear. Life in this house won't be the same without Henry.
1: Father, Uncle Henry was terribly frightened for weeks before he died.
0: Anne, whatever are you talking about?
1: It all began during that northeaster we had last month. Uncle Henry and I were playing chess.
0: But Anne, why didn't Henry tell me about those hallucinations he was having?
1: He didn't want to worry you. Father, did Aunt Harriet, Uncle Richard, and your father die insane?
0: Oh, Anne, Henry should never have told you about them. Promise me you won't worry about our hereditary trouble.
1: I'll try not to, Father.
0: We've lost Henry, but the three of us will go on as before.

0: The three of us tried to go on as before, but an unspoken fear had crept into our lives. Often I turned to find Father and Hester watching me anxiously. Then a month after Uncle Henry's death, another storm lashed the island.
1: I'll be glad when this storm blows over. It's getting on my nerves.
0: Father, why don't we close up Drake Manor for a few weeks and take a vacation on the mainland?
2: You mean lead the island?
1: Yes. No, that's impossible, Anne. We have enough money to get along on the island, but not elsewhere.
0: But I have all that money. My mother left me. We could use that.
1: You won't receive that money until you're 21. That's 6 months from now. Besides...
2: Oh, Anne, well, what are you staring at?
0: Look. Look at the window.
1: Eh?
0: It's Uncle Henry. He's beckoning to me.
1: Anne, there's no one at the window.
0: He's there, I tell you, he's there. Look. Now he's gone away. Oh, you saw him, didn't you? You must have.
2: Darling, you only imagined you saw him.
0: Oh, no, no, I did see him. He was beckoning to me, the way Uncle Richard beckoned to him. Means I'm going to be the next Drake to die.
1: Anne, what are you saying?
2: Oh, you mustn't talk like that. You just imagined you saw Uncle Henry. It was just
0: an hallucination. And I'm going insane, as he did.
1: Oh, no, no, don't say that. Anne, you must rid your mind of all these fears, of everything Henry told you. Promise me you won't think about it anymore.
0: But that was a promise I couldn't keep. At night I'd lie in the darkness of my room, thinking of everything that had happened, listening to the night noises. And one night I heard footsteps above me in the tower. That limp. Oh, that unmistakable limp. It was Uncle Henry in the tower. There was an icy coldness about the house as I climbed the steps to the tower. I opened the door. The tower was in complete darkness. But by a window, his face ghost-like in the moonlight, stood Uncle Henry.
3: Come to take you with me, Anne. Your time has come. The grave will wait no longer.
0: No. No.
3: Do not be afraid. Your death is not a thing to be feared, but to be welcome.
0: No. No, stay away from me.
3: I cannot return to the grave without you. Give me your hand.
0: No.

0: And now for the rest of the story, Devil Island, as it is written in the sealed book. Martin Drake, hearing Anne's screams, rushed up to the tower of the old mansion to find her lying unconscious on the floor. After Martin and Hester had taken the girl back to her bed, Martin went to the mainland. At dawn, he returned with a doctor and waited impatiently for him to finish examining Anne.
1: I've just given her a sedative, Mr. Drake. She's asleep now.
2: Will she be all right, Doctor?
1: Afraid she's on the borderline of insanity.
3: Oh, no.
1: And I'm afraid in a case of this type, where there is inherited insanity, there's very little that can be.

0: Well, sleepyhead, it's about time you were waking up.
1: Oh, hello, Father. How long have I been asleep?
0: A little over 10 hours. It's just getting dark outside.
1: Is the doctor still here?
0: No, Ann. He left hours ago.
2: And, darling, he says you're going to get well.
0: Why, of course you are. Now you'd better get some more rest. Good night, darling.
1: A moment later, they were gone. I was alone again. Alone in the dark. And all I could think of was, I was going insane. Perhaps I was already mad. The hours passed. The very stillness of the house made my heart pound in my ears. And then the stillness was broken. That limp again. It was Uncle Henry in the tower. Back and forth from one end of the tower to the other, he limped. Then silence. I lay in the darkness waiting. Waiting. And then suddenly, the door to my room was opened. I wanted to scream, but I couldn't. Oh, Abel. Oh, Abel, what are you doing in my room? What are you trying to tell me? I don't understand. Oh, he's walking again. Abel, you hear him, don't you? You do hear it. I told them that Uncle Henry had come back from the grave, but they said I was just imagining it. You mean no? He hasn't come back from the grave? But if he hasn't come back from the grave and you hear what I hear, you... Abel, you don't mean that he's still alive. But that can't be true. You buried him yourself. I saw you. You mean you didn't bury him? That he wasn't in the coffin? Oh, but you must be wrong. Oh, when we broke into his room, Father found him. No, what? What do you mean, no? Are you trying to tell me something about Father? You are. What do you mean, Father, no? Father, no. You mean he isn't my father? Oh, but you must be wrong. Oh, of course he is. That doesn't make sense. Why should he say he is my father if he isn't? What does he gain by it? My mother's estate. Oh, no, you must be wrong. Even if I were to die, he wouldn't get it. The estate would then go to charity. It's in mother's will. Oh, why does he keep walking in the tower? He's driving me crazy. You mean they want to drive me crazy? Oh, but why? What reason could they have? Oh, if I were to become insane, he could have himself appointed my guardian, take over the estate. Is that it? It is. But Abel, if he isn't my father, where is my father? Is he dead? You mean he is dead? Then who are these three who say they're my father and stepmother and uncle? I don't understand, but no matter who they are, they'll kill me. They'll kill both of us if they learn we've discovered their secret. Oh, Abel, we've got to escape. But how? The only boat is locked, and he has the key. Why are you handing me that flashlight? You mean the window? Signal the mainland for help. Yes, of course. Abel, you better go. We can't let them find you in here, or they'll suspect. I'll keep signaling as long as the batteries last. Oh, I can't keep signaling much longer. But now, Professor...
0: And, what are you doing out of bed? And with that flashlight?
1: Nothing at all.
0: You weren't signaling someone on the mainland, were you?
1: Oh, no. No, I just had the flashlight in case someone came in the room.
0: Oh, why, you're trembling as though you were frightened. You're not afraid of your own father, are you, dear?
1: No, of course not.
0: Now, no more walking around. I want you to get some sleep. Good night, dear.
1: gone, taking the flashlight with him. Did he suspect that I knew? Oh, the hours seemed endless until the first rays of dawn came. Would rescue come with it, or had my signals gone unnoticed? After I dressed, I went to the window, and then I saw it. A strange launch tied up at the dock. Suddenly frightened as the callers leave before I could speak to them, I rushed out of the room. As I ran down the stairs, I could hear voices in the drawing room.
0: Well, Sheriff, if Dr. Arnold has spoken to you about my daughter's mental condition, I'm quite sure you'll understand.
1: Sheriff, don't listen to him. He isn't my father.
3: What was that, miss?
1: I tell you, he's not my father. He's an imposter, and so is she.
2: Oh, Martin, she's having another one of her spells.
0: Now, please, Hester.
1: They're acting, I tell you. The moment I set foot on the island, they began their plan to drive me insane. First, they gained my love and trust. Then they had Uncle Henry confide to me his fears. And when Uncle Henry was found dead, they told me...
3: Who says I'm dead?
1: You...
3: I've never felt better.
0: Oh, Sheriff, allow me to introduce my brother, Henry.
3: Well, Miss Drake, your Uncle Henry doesn't look very dead.
1: He wasn't. They just pretended he was. They even buried an empty coffin to make me think I was attending his funeral.
3: I really think you should take Anne up to her room, Hester. She needs rest.
1: Oh, Sheriff, they're lying, the three of them.
3: Have you any proof, Miss Drake?
1: Yes. Yes, Abel will tell you. He knows.
0: I'm afraid that Abel can't tell you anything, dear. The poor chap fell off Devil's Cliff into the sea early this morning.
1: Oh. You pushed him off the cliff so that he couldn't talk.
2: Martin, the excitement's too much for her. She's getting worse.
3: Sorry to trouble you, Mr. Drake, but it was my duty to investigate those signals.
1: Well, Sheriff, you can't leave me here. They will drive me insane.
0: I assure you, Sheriff, she'll be given the very best of care. We have a specialist coming to see her next week.
1: Oh, no, Sheriff, wait. Wait, please.
3: Now, Miss Drake, I think you'd better stop.
1: No, wait. I just want to show you this gold locket. Look. Look, I'll open it. Do you see what's inscribed in it?
3: Yes, for my daughter, in commemoration of her 5th birthday. What are you driving at, Miss Drake?
1: If that man's my father, as he claims he is, ask him what my middle name is. It's inscribed in the locket.
3: Well, just to humor her, Mr. Drake, what is her middle name?
0: Her middle name? Well, frankly, Sheriff, I seem to have forgotten.
1: Oh, he hasn't forgotten it, Sheriff. He never knew it. He isn't my father.
3: Kind of strange, you're not knowing your own daughter's middle name.
0: Well, it's just that, I have an awful memory for names.
3: So have I, but I know my kid's middle name. There's something peculiar about all this. I think you three and the girl better come with me to the mainland.
0: What for?
3: So I can do a little checking. If you're Martin Drake, as you say you are, there must be someone on the mainland who can identify you.
0: Now, see here, Sheriff, this is ridiculous. Just because...
3: I said you're going to the mainland with me.
4: Well, I always said you were the weak link in the chain, Gerald.
0: Shut up, you fool.
4: It's no use, Gerald. The game is up. The trip to the mainland is more than we can stand. You just have to look at Hester's face to see that she agrees.
3: Who are you folks?
4: We're actors. Things having become difficult a few years ago, we accepted employment on this island from Mr. Drake. When he died, I thought of this little scheme. It really was a perfect plan until this fool slipped up on the girl's middle name. By the way, what is her middle name?
3: Why, according to this locket, she hasn't one. It's just inscribed to Anne.
5: And that is the story of Devil Island, as it is written in the sealed book. Because an imposter slipped up on a middle name that didn't exist, an almost perfect crime was prevented by Sheriff Williams, and an innocent girl was rescued from imprisonment and probable death. It was a small slip, but a fatal one. But the sound of the great gong tells me I must close the sealed book once again.
6: One moment, Keeper of the Book. What story will you tell us next time?
5: Next time? Are you sure you want to know? Perhaps my next story may be about you. For I have here all the stories that ever happened. and many that have yet to come to pass. But I'll find one for you in just a moment.

0: And now, keeper of the book, have you found the story that you'll tell next week?
1: Yes, yes, I have found one. It's the story of two helpless old ladies in fear of their lives and the desperate measures to which they were driven in order to save themselves. The title of the tale is Escape by Death.
0: Be sure and be with us again next time when the great gong heralds another strange and exciting story from
2: The Sealed Book.
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4: The Diary of Fate. Fate plays no favorites. It could happen to you.
5: Book 82, page 509. Yes, here it is. The life record of John Hayne. A record tainted with clever compromises, shrewd lies, and elaborate infidelities. Yes, you, John Haynes, have devoted all your talents and energy to the fraudulent means of gaining your own selfish ends. And now, for a moment, I, Fate, look ahead to an instant of horror in your numbered days.
6: Gordon, come here.
7: Get your hands off me. Have you lost your mind?
6: You're not going to my cabin.
7: Well, why, you... Come on, get up. Well, we'll see what's so special in your cabin. Why, look at this room. The chairs. The smoke. If you want to see John Haynes alive again, it will cost you $50,000. You will be...
6: Very well, Gordon.
7: John, you fool. You'll never get away with this.
6: That, my dear brother-in-law, is only one man's opinion.
5: Of John Haynes, a murder was committed. Then I, Fate, intervened. And in the end, it was a little thing. A stray cat that determined the final outcome. But remember, you who listen, I, Fate, am but the instrument of a plan. And in a moment, I will read again from the Diary of Fate.
4: Before the unusual story of John Haynes, here is our announcer.

0: in the final result of little things. Yet they are the very tools with which I, fate, shape your destinies. In your case, John Haynes, it was a spilled drink and a stray cat that spelled doom. Remember where it all started? You were waiting at the airport for the arrival of a plane bringing Nancy Keith from Chicago.
1: Nancy?
2: What?
1: Nancy, here I am.
2: Oh, hello, John. Been waiting long, darling.
3: Oh, seems like years. Hey, wait a minute. Yes? Yeah, that's better. The car's over here, Nancy.
2: Oh, good. I'm tired out.
1: Well, how are things in Chicago?
2: How's any fashion show? They call it the new look, but all a model ever sees is the same old look, believe me.
1: Oh, I detest the idea of other men ogling you, Nancy. We should quit modeling.
2: Quit? How can I? I've got to make a living some way. Can you decide what to do about your wife and that crew she lives with?
1: Uncle William and dear brother Gordon. Oh, don't forget it, won't
2: you? I'm not forgetting. Uncle William holds the strings of a very fat family purse. So what does that leave me?
1: Oh, please, Nancy. Let's not talk about that now. We've got the whole afternoon together.
2: Afternoon? What about tonight? What about dinner?
1: Well, I have to be back at Bayville tonight.
2: What? I mean, the very first day I'm back in town, you have...
1: I can't help it, Nancy. Uncle William's getting suspicious. That old story of mine about roaming around to get inspiration for my paintings is a little threadbare these days. I've got to be careful.
2: All right, John. Just don't be too careful at my expense.
1: What do you mean?
2: I'm in love with you. I want to marry you. I'm not going to spend my life waiting. Think it over, John. When you're out in that mansion at Bayville tonight, give it some good, serious thought.
1: Ellen? Oh, Ellen? Oh, hello, Uncle William.
4: So the great artist finally decided to come home, did he? What happened? You get hungry?
1: Where's Ellen?
4: Sleep upstairs, nerves again. If you'd spend more time with her, young man, maybe she'd think of something besides her health for a change. Where have you been?
1: Making sketches at Ramshead Point.
4: And where are the sketches?
1: They weren't right, so I threw them into the sea.
4: Oh, splendid. Now, if you throw the rest of that stinking clutter of yours into the sea, we'd all be happier.
1: Look, Uncle William, I don't like working here at the house any more than you like it. If there were any other place...
4: There it is. I just thought of it today. The Lady Grey tied up at my pier. There's nobody on the yacht now, and you won't be disturbed. I'm having her painted next spring, so your sloppiness won't matter. How's that suit you?
1: The yacht? Why, that's fine. Just fine.
0: Yes, John, you were careful not to show your anger in front of your wife's uncle because of the money he controls. As soon as you left the house, you called Nancy and asked her to come out to the Lady Grey. Then, 2 hours later, as you sat in the luxurious main cabin of the yacht, a drink in your hand, she listened attentively as your real feelings boiled to the surface.
1: Nancy, I'm at the end of my rope. That old man's going to open his mouth just once too often.
2: Well, frankly, John, I'm surprised he hasn't kicked you out long ago.
1: Oh, that's easy. I'm Ellen's husband, and dear old Uncle William will do anything for her happiness.
2: You'll never get dressed. You like all this luxury too much.
1: Listen, Nancy. You're the most important thing in the world to me. But I'm smart enough to know we've got to have money.
2: Mm-hmm.
1: I'm going to leave this outfit. But when I do, I'm taking plenty of cash with me.
2: And just how do you propose to do that?
1: Insurance. Ellen's insurance. It's all made out to me.
2: John. Oh, John. You mean murder?
1: Yes, Nancy. Exactly.
2: Oh, stop it, John. Why, that's absurd. You've been listening to too many radio mysteries.
1: It's not absurd. I'm serious. And I can get away with it, too.
2: Look out, your glass! John, you've spilled your drink. It's all over this book. Robert Louis Stevenson kidnapped. Oh, I bet this will make your Uncle William happy.
1: Kidnapped? Nancy. Nancy, wait a minute. That's it. It's perfect. Kidnapped. Nancy, I've got an idea worth $50,000. And it can't fail.
0: because you spilled a drink, you've got an idea, John. An idea to kidnap yourself and collect your own $50,000 ransom. Nancy was skeptical at first, but at last she, too, saw the cleverness of your plan to be both kidnapper and victim. Far into the night, you developed your scheme carefully. The first step was to be threatening letters, planted where the susceptible Ellen would find them. And 2 weeks later, you watched the successful progress of your plan.
2: Uncle William.
4: Well, what is it? What is the matter, Ellen?
2: Look, another letter.
3: No.
2: I was going through the pocket of John's suit, the one that's going to clean us. And I found it.
3: Let me see. The time is near, John Haynes. You have been warned. Just like the others. Letters cut from newspapers and pasted on a sheet of cheap paper.
2: Uncle William, we must do something about these letters. If anything ever happened to John...
3: Now. All right, my dear. These are nothing but crank notes. I've been getting similar ones all my life.
5: Well, good morning, my dear. Hello, Uncle William. Hey, what's going on here?
3: Ellen just found another of those notes.
5: What? Blasted, I thought I burned that. I didn't want to worry you, Ellen. I'm terribly sorry. But I still say it's nothing to get excited about.
2: Oh, John, Uncle William. Isn't either of you going to do anything? Please hire a bodyguard or something.
5: Don't be silly, Ellen.
3: I agree. Calm down, my dear. John, I'm sure these threats are nothing serious, but for Ellen's sake, you'll be careful.
5: Nancy. Ellen is frantic. When I turn up missing, she'll get that 50,000 ransom out of Uncle William in no time.
2: I'm sure it's best to do it tonight, John.
5: Positive. Now, you meet me at 7 o'clock sharp. It'll be dark by then.
2: I'll be here. I'll drive out by the back road and pick you up at the end of the pier.
5: Good. Now, I've checked the watchman's rounds. He stops here every 4 hours at 6, 10, and 2.
2: Yes.
5: Now, he won't see me leave, but he'll discover I'm missing at 10.
2: Oh.
5: I'll plant a ransom note in here and tip over the furniture, make it look good.
2: What about a story to tell later?
5: Oh, I'll have a dandy. Like, that porthole there. I always leave it open. A masked man stood on the pier, stuck a gun through there, and made me unlock the door. And then his accomplice came in and got me.
2: Fine, that'll work.
5: Sure it will. But just one thing. You know that little filling station on the back road? Stop there and call me at 6:30.
2: Oh?
5: I'll be at the watchman's shack, just in case anything comes up on this end. You got it?
2: I've got it. I'll see you tonight. I hope nothing goes wrong.
5: It won't. I tell you, Nancy, this idea can't fail.
0: Yes, you were sure of yourself, John. Confident that nothing could go wrong. But at that moment, unknown to you, your frantic wife, Ellen, was speaking by telephone to her brother, Gordon, in the city.
2: Yes, I found another letter. I know something terrible is going to happen. Gordon, you're the only one I can turn to. You must help me.
6: All right, Ellen. I'll come out and talk to him. I may even have some good news for him, but I can't possibly make it before 11 tonight.
2: 11?
6: That's right. So I won't bother coming up to the house. I'll go directly to the yacht.
0: Thus, John, without your knowledge, your brother-in-law, Gordon, would visit the yacht at 11 o'clock. That would not upset your plan if everything went according to schedule. But then fate intervened, and a little thing happened. It was almost 6:30, and Nancy was driving the back road, when suddenly a stray cat darted in front of her car.
7: Oh! Holy smoke, ladies! That was some bump. You all right? You hurt?
2: Oh, no. No, I'm all right. A cat. It ran in front of me.
7: Yeah, I saw it. You tried to turn and skidded into this tree. Messed up your fender pretty bad.
2: Oh, dear.
7: Knocked the wheel out of line, too. Well,
2: can you fix it for me? I'm in a hurry.
7: Well, won't look like much, but the car will run. Take me 2-3 hours, though. Quite a job.
2: 2 or 3 hours? Oh, good Lord. Do you have a phone?
7: Oh, yes, ma'am. There's one in the gas station there.
2: Oh, thanks. Thanks a lot.
0: Nancy was distraught when she finally got you on the phone and told you of the delay. But you, John, were calm. You simply set your schedule ahead 4 hours. 11 instead of 7. To again synchronize with the watchman's visit. But as far as you knew, nothing else was changed. Yes, you were confident. But soon, John Haynes, I will write again under your name in the Diary of Fate.
8: We'll continue with a strange story of the John Haynes entry in just one.

0: the little thing, a stray cat. Your rendezvous with Nancy Keefe had been postponed. But now, with only 10 minutes to wait, you checked your cabin on the yacht for the last time. The chairs you had overturned, the smashed lamp, the ransom note, everything was according to plan. At 11:02, you stepped out onto the fog-enshrouded deck. Then you heard a car approach.
1: Nancy? Nancy, I was beginning to worry. Is everything all right?
2: What's that, John? What did you say?
1: Wait. Gordon.
3: Well, that's right. Flesh and blood, too. Relax, John. You look like you've seen a ghost.
1: Do I? Well, it's hardly that, Gordon, but when you see my nerves are on edge.
3: Oh, those threats, isn't it, John? Those crank letters?
1: Why, yes. Yes, it is. How did you know about that?
3: Oh, Ellen called me. She was all upset and insisted that I drop everything and come out here and play policeman.
1: Policeman? Why, that's absurd.
3: You're probably right, but since I'm here, I'd like to talk to you about something. We're raw out here in this fog. Can't we talk in the cabin?
1: No. No, we can't. But, that is, I'd like to get some fresh air. I've been working for hours. What is it you want to talk about?
3: Well, it's a job, John. Commercial artist. You start at $85 a week, but in 6 months, maybe less, you'll be making twice that.
1: I'm not in it, Gordon.
3: Oh, you will be when you've heard all I have to say. Let's go below. I'm frozen. Come on, I'd fly him out on a night like this.
1: Gordon,
3: and be
1: Gordon, come here.
3: Get your hands off me. Have you lost your mind?
1: I'm not going into my cabin.
3: Why, you... Come on, get up. And we'll see what's so special in this cabin. What the... Look at this room. The chairs. This note. If you want to see Joan Haynes alive again, it will cost you $50,000. You will be...
1: You're very well, Gordon.
3: What, John? John, you fool. You'll never get away with this.
1: My dear brother-in-law is only one man's opinion. Couldn't help it, Nancy. I never expected him. Now, come on. The night watcher must have heard those shots. We've got to get out of here.
0: Yes, John. The little thing that has postponed your plans had also given you an opportunity for a job with a future. But you had preferred your original scheme. A scheme that now included murder. An hour later, you were safe in Nancy's apartment. And there you waited, confident that at that very moment, your wife was reacting as you had planned.
4: But Ellen, my dear, the sheriff only wants to do what's right.
5: Yes, ma'am. Sheriff's office wants to cooperate, but paying the money at once may not be right.
6: I don't care what's right or wrong. Here, Uncle William, listen to this again. You will be contacted. However, if the police interfere, John Haynes will be killed. Now, is that clear, Ellen? Is it?
4: Of course it's clear, Ellen.
6: And there's only one thing left to talk about. Will you or will you not give me the money?
4: Yes, Ellen. I'll give it to you.
6: Good. Thank you. Now, Sheriff, please, you must understand our position. Once John is back here, safe and sound, we'll work with you. But until then, you've got to stay out. You must.
5: Very well, Mrs. Haynes, if that's the way you want it.
0: Yes, as you had anticipated, John, your plan was working perfectly. But while you waited in Nancy's apartment, the minutes dragged by, you grew more and more restless. And Nancy's frantic questioning only increased your discomfort.
6: John, did you have to kill him? Gordon's death, that's the one thing that scares me so.
1: Well, forget it, Nancy. Gordon's death only strengthens our case.
6: Strengthens it? What do you mean?
1: Ellen was the only one who knew that Gordon was coming out to the yacht. I couldn't have framed that. And when I'm back, I'll tell them all how my brave brother-in-law surprised the kidnappers and tried to stop them. Oh, now it's time to call. But remember, Nancy, you're to say exactly what I told you. Not another word.
6: Yes. Yes, John, I know.
7: Hello?
6: Have the $50,000 in unmarked 10s, 20s, and 50s. 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Tomorrow night at midnight, drive past the library on Wilmont Boulevard. Then, without stopping, throw the package out.
1: Fine. Fine, Nancy. Oh, now we're all set, darling.
6: But, John, are you sure the police will...
1: The police won't be within miles. You can count on Ellen for that. Even if they are, it won't matter much.
6: What? I don't follow that.
1: Look, I'm only John Haynes' kidnapper until I'm discovered, Nancy. But I'm just John Haynes, remember?
0: The next day moved slowly for you, John. And when night finally settled over the city, you were relieved. At 11:55, you stood in the shadows of the deserted library building and waited with impatience. Soon a car would come by, and you would have your money. Then, moments later, Nancy would drive past slowly, feigning motor trouble. Yes, John, it was all very simple.

0: money.
1: Yes, John Haynes. You at last had the money you wanted so badly. A half hour later, you left the $50,000 package with Nancy as you stepped from her car unobserved and hailed a taxi cab. In another hour, you were at home in Bayville with your elated wife and Uncle William. Then, as the sheriff listened attentively, you told the detailed story of your kidnapping.
2: Well, Sheriff, that's the long and short of it. I hope I haven't been too incoherent.
3: To the contrary, Mr. Haynes. You've been very helpful. But that first part, the business on the yacht, you said you were in your cabin working. Is that right?
2: Yes. It was about 11 o'clock, maybe a few minutes before, when a man wearing a white handkerchief over his face appeared at the open porthole. He had a gun.

0: if I didn't do what he said.
1: So you unlocked your cabin door as instructed?
0: Yes. Then the other man, the one who had been standing next to him on the dock outside, came around and entered.
1: But when did Gordon come in?
0: A few minutes later. Both the gunmen were in the cabin by that time. But when they ordered Gordon to put up his hands, he started to swing. After that, I only remember the lamp on my desk breaking and some shots.
1: And then?
0: I was hit from behind and everything went black.
1: I see. Tell me, Mr. Haynes, would you recognize the kidnappers' voices if you heard them again?
0: I'm certain I would, Sheriff. Especially the one who stood in the dock outside of my porthole. He had a definite southern accent.
1: Good, good. Those details are important. Now, as a matter of fact, you have an unusual capacity for remembering details. Maybe the very thing that'll trap the kidnappers.
2: Yes, John. The sheriff appreciated your capacity for remembering details. Details that you had rehearsed countless times in your own mind. But even as you listened to his words of confidence, your thoughts ran ahead to the day when you would have Nancy and the $50,000 you had so skillfully extorted. Yes, soon, John Haynes, you would have everything you wanted. And soon I, Fate, will write the final entry under your name in the Diary of Fate.
3: Before we bring you the last act in the story of John Haynes, here is our announcer.

0: scheme to extort $50,000 was at last complete. You spent the next day in the privacy of your room, where you could be away from your overly attentive wife. But by late evening, you had grown restless. And when word came that the sheriff wanted to see you on the yacht, you welcomed the chance to return to the sympathetic role you played so well.
1: Mr. Haynes, your wife and your uncle here have been very helpful in the past hour, but now it's a matter of details again, particularly the first part, here aboard the yacht.
2: But, Sheriff, John's been over that twice already.
3: That's quite all right, Ellen. The sheriff knows what he's doing. Now, what is it specifically?
1: The time of the kidnapping. The exact time.
3: I'd say it was about 3 or 4 minutes to 11.
1: You're sure of that?
3: I'm positive.
1: Well, in that case, I know who the kidnapper is.
4: What?
3: You do? You know who the kidnapper is?
1: Yes, Mr. Haynes, I do. It's 11 o'clock now. 48 hours ago, almost to the minute, you kidnapped yourself.
4: What?
2: What are you saying?
3: No. No, you're lying.
1: Am I? Remember the account you gave of the two men who stood on the dock, the one with the sullen accent who pointed a gun at you through the porthole?
3: Yes. Yes, of course I remember. It was true, it happened.
1: You're lying, Mr. Haynes. It couldn't have happened.
3: Why not? Answer me, why not?
1: Just look at that porthole, Mr. Haynes. Look carefully and you'll see why. You'll see only the tar-stained side of the dock outside.
3: But what does that prove?
1: That at 11 o'clock on the night of the kidnapping, as at 11 o'clock tonight, the tide was out. The yacht had settled accordingly. Then, as now, your porthole, normally 4 feet above the dock, was flush against the side of the pier. No man, Mr. Haynes, could have stood there and pointed a gun at you.
0: Yes, John Haynes, the constancy of both time and tide utterly destroyed your scheme for extortion. And hopelessly trapped, you revealed your guilt completely and thus condemned both yourself and Nancy Keith. And now it is time to close the book. Another entry has been duly recorded on the pages of eternity. And justice has been served. In the case of John Haynes, as in the cases of all mortals, I, fate, am but the instrument of a plan. And the countless little things that happen are the tools with which I work. Because of a spilled drink, John Haynes and Nancy Keith designed a scheme for evil. But because of another little thing, a stray cat that darted into the road, the execution of their scheme was postponed long enough for the tide to turn again.

0: Then heed well the moral, you who listen, and remember, there is a page for you in the diary of fate.
1: Included in the cast were Herbert Litton, Lorene Tuttle, Benny Rubin, Tyler McVeigh, Mike Stewart, Lou Lane, Ray Erlenborn, and Hal Sawyer. Diary of Fate is a Larry Finley production, transcribed in Hollywood.
2: I hope you're not hungry, dear Henry, I've just burnt the roast and I've ruined the spuds.
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0: Ladies and gentlemen, we now present George Edwards in Dr. Jekyll and Mr. Hyde.
1: I tell you, sir, I'm making no mistake. The hideous creature I saw scuttle up the stairs and through the laboratory door was Hyde. I'd know him anywhere. Haven't I had to wait on him when he came to stay in the doctor's house?
2: I don't doubt you, fool, but what on earth is he doing in Dr. Jekyll's laboratory? The man's been hunted in every corner of the kingdom. There's £2,000 reward offered for his capture. How could Henry Jekyll hide such a creature?
1: I would never have come up here if the need wasn't desperate. Oh, I've been driven half distracted, sir. What for the worry of Dr. Jekyll and the poor people coming ringing at the door asking for him?
2: What poor people?
1: The people from the clinic, sir. They're lost without him, and that's the truth. Oh, it'd fair wring your heart, it would, to hear the way they plead for him to come and look after their sick.
2: But what's happened? Isn't Nurse Peters still down there?
1: Nurse Peters, sir? The poor young lady's been too bad herself to look after anyone.
2: Nurse Peters? What's been the matter with her?
1: I don't rightly know, sir. But Dr. Jekyll brought her to the house a week before he went into the laboratory. No one saw her but himself, and the nurse he had to look after her. But from what I heard, it seemed as though she seemed to be partly out of her mind, sir.
2: What? Why, you must be crazy. Helen Peters out of her mind and Dr. Jekyll murdered? What sort of crazy yarn is this?
1: Oh, I know, sir. And that's why I came all the way up here to see you. If I'd put it in a letter, you'd never have believed me.
2: I don't believe you now. This couldn't have happened. Where's Miss Peters now?
1: The doctor gave orders that she was to be taken down to his house in Norfolk, sir. I saw her just before she left. Oh, she looked mortal bad, sir. And the saddest look I ever saw on any woman's face. She seemed in a sort of a dream. She just walked down the stairs and out of the door and never said a word.
2: Oh, stop. If you tell him any more, I believe I'm going mad, too. Has the whole world tumbled to pieces?
1: Oh, we need you, Dr. Lanyon. Someone's got to come and try and put things right.
2: I'll come. I'll come right away.

0: Helen, dear, here's a letter for you. Do you feel well enough to read it?
1: Yes, Mother, I'll read it.
0: That's a good girl. You're looking ever so much better today. A few weeks of this lovely country air should make you quite well again.
1: Do you think so, Mother, dear? I wish I did.
0: Read your letter, and we'll go for a little stroll out in the garden. You never saw anything like the delphiniums and the roses, and they'll make you better just to see them. Do you know, there's the dearest little pony cart and an old fat cob in the stables. I was talking to the head groom about it this morning. How would you like to go for a drive through the park? The trees are looking lovely. Just the ferns, the little tinge of ferns and faint tinge of the autumn. Why, dear, what's the matter? Is the bad news in the letter?
1: No. You may read it if you like.
0: What is it? Why, it's some sort of document. A deed of gift.
1: Yes, from Henry. He's given me this house and the parklands and all the land. He told me he was doing that before we said goodbye.
0: Helen, dearest, don't cry. You mustn't upset yourself. This was done to make you happy, not to cause you any pain.
1: Happy? No, I don't think Henry expects me to be happy.
0: My darling, I wish I could tell you what... I wish you could tell me what happened between you. Is it so final? If ever I saw a man with mortal grief on his face, it was Henry Jekyll the morning we left to come down here. Oh, I'm sure he loves you.
1: Oh, please, Mother, please. If only you knew how it tortures me to hear you say that.
0: Sorry, dear, I won't say it again.
1: We must regard him as dead. None of us will see him again, ever.
0: Is he stricken with some dreadful illness, dear?
1: Yes, an illness so dreadful, so terrible, that my mind can't bear to think of it. And yet I can't help myself. I sit here thinking of him alone, facing that dreadful doom. And I can't do anything. I can't even be with him.
0: But can't anything be done? Aren't there doctors?
1: Nothing, and no one can help him. Do you think I would have come away if there'd been any hope?
0: Oh, then don't let's talk about it anymore. It only upsets you, and if nothing can be done for him... Come, we'll go into the garden. Would you like a shawl to put round your shoulders?
1: Mother, I'd like to go alone. Do you mind?
0: But are you strong enough?
1: Of course I am. There's nothing the matter with me, physically.
0: Very well, then. But don't walk too far. I'll come down to you in half an hour.
1: Yes, do. I'll be down under that beech tree at the end of the lawn. I think perhaps I'd better wear a coat. It might turn cold.
0: Yes, do. Now take care of yourself.
1: I will. Goodbye.
0: Why do you kiss me like that? I'll be seeing you in half an hour.

0: William, my mother was telling me that you've got a pony cart and cob here that I could drive.
1: Yes, Miss Peters.
0: Do you think I could have it right away?
1: Well, are you going to drive it yourself, miss?
0: Yes. I'm feeling so much better today that I think I'll go down to the village and do a little shopping. How soon can you have it ready?
1: Oh, it won't take a minute, miss. The old cob's in the stable now, and I'll have one of the boys harness him right away.
0: Good, I'll wait. By the way, I can reach the main road by going through that gate over there, can't I?
1: Oh, yes, miss. But there's a better road if you take the one that goes right past the house.
0: No, I'll take this one. I don't want to pass the house. And, Harry, will you? I don't want to be too late getting back.
1: Oh, certainly, miss. Harness old Rory into the pony cart, will you?
0: Porter, I want to go to London. Can you tell me when I can catch a train?
2: Yeah, you're dead lucky, miss. There's one due right now. It'll take as far as Norwich, and then you'll get the express.
0: Oh.
2: Oh, there she is, coming up to the crossing now. Want a ticket?
0: Yes, first class, please.
2: Any luggage?
0: No, none.
2: Here's your ticket, then. 11 and 9 pence, please.
0: Thank you.

0: Yes?
1: What do you want?
2: Is this Dr. Jekyll's Clyde?
0: Yes, but he's not at home.
2: Oh, do you know when he'll be back?
0: No, I haven't any idea. He's been gone for several days now.
2: Oh, don't you know where he is? Oh, I need him dreadful bad. My little girl that's ill. Oh, if I don't get him soon, I don't know what'll happen.
0: Well, he isn't here, and it's no use your waiting.
2: Oh, what am I going to do?
0: Can't you get another doctor?
2: That will have come to folks as poor as us, but Dr. Jekyll. We haven't any money to pay him with.
0: Did you go to the clinic?
2: Yes. There's no one there. It's all shut up. Oh, when is Dr. Lanyon coming, Betty? It's terrible with both of them away.
0: Oh, he's on his honeymoon. He won't be back for another week.
2: And even Miss Peters. Oh, it ain't right for them all to go and leave us like this. We've learnt to count on them so much.
3: Miss Peters?
2: Yes. Oh, thank heaven you're back. Marge's that ill, miss. I've been off out of my mind.
3: What's the matter with her?
2: Oh, it's some sort of fever. She's tossing round and she's burning hot. She hasn't known me for the past 2 days. Oh, can you come and see her, miss?
3: I wanted to see Dr. Jekyll.
2: He isn't here. He's been gone away. There's no one left but you, miss. Oh, don't say you won't come. You would let her die for want of help.
3: All right, I'll come. He would have wished me to. Nellie, can I come inside and get some things?
0: Yes, miss, of course.
3: Mrs. Forbes, you go back to your child. I'll get something to eat and some medicine and come over as soon as ever I can.
2: Oh, heaven bless you, miss. You don't know how wonderful it is to see you back again.
3: My cab's still waiting. Here, take this money and get the man to drive you home. Keep your little girl warm and give her plenty to drink. I'll come and see her in half an hour.
2: Oh, thank you, miss. Thank you a thousand times.
3: Nellie, can you get me something hot to drink? I've come a long way.
0: Oh, you're feeling better, miss?
3: Yes, I'm all right. Nellie, when did you see Dr. Jekyll last?
0: Well, none of us has seen him since the day after you left, miss.
3: Did he go away?
0: No. Oh, I didn't like to tell that woman, but he's locked himself up in the building at the back of the house.
3: Oh, Henry, my poor darling. And does he never come out?
0: No, miss. Not for anything. You're not thinking of going to see him, miss.
3: Why?
0: Well, we've had orders to keep away. No one's allowed near the place except when there's food to be taken across.
3: No. No, I'll not go there. I'll do what I can to keep on with his work. There are sick people in need of him. I don't think I can help him, but I can help them. That is my duty.
0: Are you well enough, miss?
3: Well, of course I am. There are times when one must forget oneself, Nellie. And this is one of them. Now, will you please get me some food and show me where the doctor keeps his surgical bag and medicines? This is what he would wish me to do. I know. And as long as I have strength, I'll do it.

0: hope you're not hungry, dear Henry, dear Henry. I've just burnt the roast and I've ruined the spuds.
1: Well, that's a nice thing, isn't it? After I've been working...
0: Henry, I've got me secret supply.
1: You don't mean...
0: Polo mints.
1: Yum, yum.
2: Do you know the one-word recipe for cheesecake?
3: Green.

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2: I hope you're not hungry, dear Henry, I've just burnt the roast and I've ruined the spuds.
3: Well, that's a nice thing, isn't it? After I've been working...
2: Henry, I've got me secret supply.
3: You don't mean...
2: Polo mints.
3: Yum, yum.
4: Is that proper farmhouse cheddar?
5: No, I don't think so.
4: What about that?
5: No. It's quite nice, though.
4: Is it? Do you think I might try a piece?
5: Mm.
4: I'll have 2 ounces, please.
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0: It's nice to have friends. And I can count quite a few of my own. Most people consider me to be a very good fellow to know. Well, if you'll pardon a bit of boasting on my part. They find that their time is enjoyable, and the minutes and hours of their lives are valuable things indeed. To these people, working towards an end for themselves and their families, time provides them with the opportunity to relax, to do a job, and to build for the future. Yes, I count myself lucky to have so many friends. But I also have some enemies. Who are my enemies? I'll tell you who they are. They're the inmates of prisons throughout the world. They're the misfits and the socially outcast. Many of them can be reclaimed. Many of them serve out their terms, pay their debt to society, and later begin anew. But there are a few, a very few, who will never change. These are the hardened types, the killers to whom human life is cheap. These are the ones who watch my hands as they slowly turn year after year, who watch my face knowing that for them, time has no rewards. These are the ones, my friends, who hate me and who despise the world.
1: Wait.
2: You got the rods.
1: Here's yours. Stick it under your shirt, quick. Duke slipped them to me about an hour ago. We're going into the yard.
2: The Duke's all right. He comes alone.
1: He gave me the dope in the hash house. We go east to the river, and we cut across to the bay. We hide out on the beach. And Joel pick us up there on the fast boat.
2: I got it.
1: When do we make the break?
2: Now.
1: Now?
2: Yeah. All I was waiting for was to get my fingers on a rod.
1: But I figured that we were
2: going... I'm running the show, Smiley, just like I always run it.
1: Oh, sure, sure, Red. We know. We
2: Everything's
1: know,
2: worked yeah. out. We can't lose. And we can't wait. We start the panic as they start taking us back inside. I'll short-circuit the lights by firing into the switch box. We pick up the guard and march.
1: Right.
2: Look, Smiley, this is it. I don't want to be grabbed, see? We either get out of here on our feet or we get carried out in a box. Understand?
1: Yeah, and I'll duel anybody who stands in our way.
2: Okay. Tip the duke off. Here comes the guard.
3: All right, men. Time's up. I have to file back to yourselves. Forward, march.
1: The gun's on fire!
3: Stand where you are!
1: Nobody move!
3: Stand where you are or I'll shoot!
2: You wanna live, screw?
3: Why not?
2: Start getting us out of here. You know the way in the dark? Start moving fast or I blow your head off. Smiley.
1: I'm here, Red.
2: Duke.
4: Right behind you, old man.
2: You did a nice job, Screw.
4: You let me go now, won't you? You're free.
1: There's the car, Red. Don't lift it like he said.
2: Yeah, come on. Wait a minute. Where are you going, Screw?
4: I thought you were taking me with you.
2: We ain't got no room. We can't take you, and we can't leave you behind.
4: No. Oh, the...
2: Now, let's get out of here fast.

0: What time you got, Smiley?
1: 10:05.
2: Yeah, he's late.
1: I tell you, ain't coming, Red. Look at that pug out there underwater. He couldn't find his beach if he tried.
0: Do we come this far, then, Roosevelt?
3: Don't irritate yourself, my boy. Joe's a man to be trusted. He'll be here.
0: Yeah, when?
3: When the fog lifts. Tomorrow night, perhaps. Remember what he told us. We're to keep the same rendezvous every night at this time until he shows up with the boat.
0: And while we're waiting, what do we do? Stand here on the beach until we're spotted?
3: I must admit we didn't allow for that contingency.
1: Hey, Red, look.
0: At what?
1: On the other side of the beach, in that cove.
0: That's a house.
1: Anyone I can see?
3: There you are. We can help ourselves to shelter, so to speak.
0: How do we know who's in there?
1: Ah, what difference does it make? We take over, that's all.
0: Yeah, take over. Okay, come on. Let's go.
4: These are the facts as we have learned them up to now. One of the most daring jailbreaks of all time. The prisoners escaped through sheer nerve, brutally killing a guard as they left. It is uncertain as to what direction they took, but all state police have been alerted.
5: Hello, Ann.
6: Finished work, Dad?
5: Oh, yes.
6: I was just getting some more news about the amazing jailbreak that happened this afternoon.
5: Now, what did I do with my glasses?
6: On the table, Dad.
5: Oh, yes.
6: It was simply fantastic. They forced a guard to lead them right out of the prison, and then they killed him.
5: Oh, who did?
6: Darling, don't you ever listen to anything I say?
5: I'm sorry, my dear. What were you saying about a prison?
6: Never mind. I can never get you to listen unless I talk about bugs and test tubes.
5: Well, I had quite a day today in the lab.
6: Really?
5: I've developed a new medium for my cultures. It ought to prove extremely satisfactory.
6: You know, darling, I'm glad we bought this old house here on the beach.
5: Are you?
6: Oh, it's so pleasant for you. And you're so happy here.
5: Yes, I'm very happy, Anne. It's nice to have a laboratory right inside the house and to be free of all outside disturbances. But what about you? Are you happy here?
6: Of course I am.
5: You know, perhaps it was selfish of me to bring you all the way out here to this deserted spot. You're young and you want excitement and company.
6: Oh, I get plenty of company when I go into town twice a week. That's for excitement. I'd much rather help you win the next Nobel Prize.
5: Nobel Prizes aren't just given away. I've got a lot of work ahead of me.
6: One day, Dad, you're going to be a famous man.
5: Am I?
6: One day, when people mention the name of Dr. William Carter, they'll...
5: Now, who on earth can that be?
6: I don't know.
5: Who might be someone looking for directions?
6: I'll see who it is. Yes?
0: Inside.
6: Dad!
0: Inside, I said.
6: Dad!
7: Well, what's going on here?
0: Smiley, take a look through that door.
3: Okay.
6: Is this a hold-up?
3: Not exactly, young lady. If you'd like an explanation...
0: Shut up, Duke. Who else is in this dump outside of you two?
6: No one.
0: You sure?
6: Of course I'm sure.
1: The joint's empty, Red.
0: That's good. Take care of the phone.
6: Dad, he's tearing the phone from the wall.
7: Well, that's the smartest thing to do under the circumstances.
6: Wait! I know who they are. They're the three escaped convicts. I remember their description on the radio.
0: Pipe down, baby.
7: Everything's all right, honey. Now, just keep your head.
3: Permit me to introduce myself and my colleagues. My name is Bowen, Charles Bowen, but I'm more widely known as the Duke. This gentleman on my left is Red Fulton. You may have heard of him. He's been serving a life term for murder.
0: You talk too much, Duke.
3: Smiley, the gentleman on his right, is another genius at homicide. How many do you have to your credit, Smiley?
1: 4. Red's got me, baby. He got 8.
0: Can't he get? Are you?
6: Me?
0: You got anything to eat in this dump?
6: There's a little cold meat in the icebox.
0: Get it out.
6: What?
0: I said get it out. Hey, what goes with you? Can't you hear?
7: Go on, Anne. Prepare some sandwiches for our guests.
0: Look, go with her.
3: The pleasure is all mine. After you, lady.
0: What's your name, mister?
7: Carter. Dr. Carter. Doctor of medicine, retired.
0: The dame your daughter?
7: Yes.
0: All right. Sit down.
7: Thank you.
0: Look, Doc. Let me get something straight in your head before we go any further. My pals and I want it, and want it bad. This is only a stopover as far as we know. And we'll be getting out of here tomorrow night.
7: I see.
0: Now, just so you remember, we got a wrap over our skulls. That means the chair if we're caught. So we ain't going to be bashful about adding a couple more to the list we already have.
5: You mean you'll kill us in cold blood if it becomes necessary?
1: You catch on fast, Doc.
0: If you take it easy, don't try any gags. Maybe we'll walk out of here like we came in. Quiet. If not, you and your daughter better figure to get yourselves measured for a couple of kimonos.
5: Yeah, wooden ones. I think I understand.
0: Make sure you do, Doc. How many rooms you got in this shack?
5: Five.
1: Well, I only counted four, Red.
0: Where's the last one, Doc?
5: Downstairs, in the cellar. I use it as a laboratory.
0: Let's go down and look.
5: I assure you there's nothing down there, but...
0: We'll look anyway. Go on, move.
1: Hey, it's an opening in the floor.
5: This trapdoor leads to the cellar. There are stairs going down.
0: Smiley, you first. The doc next. I'm last.
5: I assure you there's nothing down here that would interest you.
0: Then you got nothing to worry about by showing it to us.
5: Please be careful. I have several valuable specimens in the test tubes that are important to me.
0: What are you reaching for?
5: The light switch, of course.
1: Hey, wait. Get a load of this place.
0: Yeah. What's all the glassware for, Doc?
5: Those are flasks and test tubes. I'm a bacteriologist.
0: What?
5: I work with infectious diseases. I try to find vaccines that will prevent or cure them.
0: Yeah. Does it pay off?
5: In satisfaction, yes.
0: Nuts.
1: Red, look at this. You got a rabbit in here.
5: That's not a rabbit. It's a guinea pig.
0: What's the idea?
5: I use them for experiments.
1: Well, he looks like he eats good. Look how fat he is, Red.
0: Yeah. He certainly is fat.
5: Hey, what are you doing? Don't pick him up, please.
0: I want to try a little experiment of my own. I want to see if he can breathe when I squeeze his neck.
5: You're strangling him.
1: Red's always good for a laugh.
5: Why, you killed him. You strangled him to death.
0: Sure. Just so you remember, Doc, there ain't no difference between his neck

0: The ocean tides can be depended on to rise and fall according to a fixed schedule of time. But mist and fog, the soupy fog that billows in from the high seas and hovers over the beaches like a curtain of oil, that can never be relied upon to leave, and even the threats of three armed killers have no effect upon its arrival or departure.
1: What's the matter with that fog? How many nights we got to hang out in this hole?
2: Joe won't be around tonight, Britt. I just took a look at the beach. Worse than yesterday.
3: As Mark Twain once said, everyone talks about the weather, but no one seems to be able to do anything about it.
1: Shut up, Duke.
2: The duck's downstairs. Playing with his bugs.
1: And the dame?
2: In the kitchen. Red, what happens when we leave?
1: What do you mean, what happens?
2: Joe's going to pull us off that beach in a motorboat. He takes us to a tanker 12 miles out, and we head for South America.
1: So what?
3: What Smiley is trying to tell you is that the plan is perfect, provided no one else is aware of it.
2: That's what I mean.
3: If we happen to leave anyone behind who can notify the Coast Guard, that tanker won't get very far.
1: We ain't leaving nobody behind who can talk.
2: Wait.
1: Huh?
2: Look.
1: What are you doing in here?
4: I wanted to go into the laboratory. My father hasn't had his dinner yet. I'm bringing it down to him.
2: You sure are nice to your old man, baby. You ever like to be nice to anybody else?
4: Take your hands off me!
2: Take it easy going down them steps, baby. Them pins of yours are too cute to be busted.
3: Do you think the girl heard what we said about getting rid of them?
1: And if you did there, so what? It ain't gonna do either of them any good.
5: Boy, dinner. Oh, that's sweet of you, my dear.
4: Dad, I want to tell you something. I just heard them talking upstairs. They're going to kill us before they leave, Father. They're afraid we know too much about their plans.
6: What's going on down there?
4: Nothing.
2: It's sure taking a long time to park that hash.
4: They're coming down.
1: Don't be nervous, Ann. What are you two cooking up?
5: Oh, we've just been talking.
2: Yeah?
5: You spend too much time down there, Doc.
1: I don't like it.
5: I have work to do.
1: That's so. Sure. You got nothing to work with now, so you got no work to do. And no reason to be down here.
5: You shouldn't have done that.
1: No.
5: You'll regret it.
1: Yeah!
5: You're getting too smart, Doc. Next time you'll have a mouthful of teeth.
2: Hey, Red, you got some of that stuff on your clothes.
1: What stuff?
2: That junk that was in them tubes. Some of it spilled on me, too. Here, let me brush it.
5: That won't do you any good.
2: What?
5: The bacilli in those tubes were among the most dangerous known to man, and they strike very quickly.
1: Well, what's he talking about?
2: I don't know.
5: Have you ever heard of bubonic plague?
1: Stop dishing out them fancy words. Speak English.
5: I've been working on bubonic plague for years. It's one of the most horrible diseases in creation. In a day or two, perhaps you'll begin to know what I mean.
1: What are you trying to do? Put a scare into us, Doc?
5: We'll see when the time arrives.
1: Come on, get moving. Now on, you and the dame stay inside the bedroom. And you don't come out, see? Unless you're asked.
0: Time seems to stand still for my enemies, Red, Smiley, and Duke. But let's see what happens.
3: The fog's still as bad as ever. There's no sign of Joe.
2: Maybe tomorrow night.
1: Hey, Duke.
3: Yes, old boy?
1: You're a smart guy.
3: Brilliant is the word.
1: Yeah. What's a bubonic plague?
3: A disease.
1: It ain't bad, though. Is it?
3: My dear Red, in the Middle Ages, bubonic plague killed people like flies. It's a frightful contamination. Frightful. Why do you ask?
1: Well, yesterday we busted up the old man's glass factory.
2: Now, we got some stuff in our clothes, too.
1: He said it was a bubonic plague. What are you looking at?
3: A bubonic plague?
1: Stop looking at me like that and talk.
3: I don't know what to say.
1: How can he have a disease cooped up in a test tube? He was lying, wasn't he?
3: I don't know. If he was working with a bacilli...
1: That's the word he used.
7: Hey, what are you moving away for?
3: I want to sit down. Over here. Away from you.
7: What are you sniffling about, Smiley? You've been doing that for an hour.
2: I don't know. I got an itch in my nose.
7: An itch?
2: Yeah, and my chest feels kind of funny.
3: You mean you feel sick?
2: Hey, wait a minute. I didn't get no disease. I'm all right. I...
3: Keep away from me. Keep away.
7: Duke, are you nuts?
3: Bubonic plague. I'd rather be dead than have bubonic plague.
7: Bubonic. Get the doc in here, Smiley.
2: Come inside, Doc.
6: Why, yes. What is it?
7: Now, listen, Doc. And listen hard. Don't lie to me, or I'll stitch your ribs with slugs. How do you know when you get this bubonic plague?
6: The symptoms are very easy to recognize.
7: Yeah?
6: Itching nose, heaviness in the chest. That's the beginning.
2: Red, I got it.
6: The nose itches because the bacilli enter the body that way. Later, the pains in the chest become more painful. And circulation ceases in the extremities.
7: Yes, the extremities. What does that mean?
3: It means your arms and legs can fall off.
6: It's a slow death. One of the most painful known to civilization.
7: Take a look at Smiley and see if he got it.
6: I know he has.
2: Oh, don't say that, Doc.
6: But I'm looking at you now, Red.
7: Me?
6: Yes. Does your nose itch?
7: No.
6: I'm sure it does. How does your chest feel? Is it heavy?
7: I'll kill you for it!
2: Red, don't touch him. He may be your only chance.
6: And yours, too.
7: Mine?
6: You can't help contracting the disease. Those broken test tubes have made this place a death house.
7: What about you and your daughter? If we get it, you get it too.
6: Oh, no. I told you I was working on it. I've found a vaccine for it. We've been injected. We're immune.
2: Hey, can you give us an injection too?
7: Shut up!
6: Of course I can if you want it.
7: You ain't giving us nothing. Now get back into that room.
6: All right. Just as you say.
3: Look, Rad, you've got to be reasonable.
7: He's lying. He's trying to scare us. When Joe shows up, I'll knock the two of them off myself. He can't scare me, not Red Fulton. I'm tough, see? I'm as hard as nails. And I'm top man around here, understand?
2: We'll be finished in a couple of days if the doc don't help us. Call him in, Red.
7: Shut up.
3: It's 2-1. You don't have to take the injection if you don't want to. But we will.
6: I have the hypodermics ready, gentlemen. If you've stopped bickering and you want to live, I can give you the vaccine.
2: I'm ready, Doc.
6: All right, roll up your sleeve.
3: So am I.
6: Well, Red?
7: Will it hurt?
6: Not very much, just a pinprick.
7: Which sleeve should I roll?
6: Either one will do. Just hold steady. It'll all be over in a moment.
7: Hey.
6: There.
2: Me next, Doc.
6: All right.
7: I.
6: There. And you?
3: If you please, Doctor.
6: All right. There we are. I haven't poisoned you, if that's what you're afraid of. I suggest you all sit down now and relax to give the solution a chance to go through your bodies.
2: You know, I feel better already.
3: So do I.
7: The pain in my chest is gone away.
6: It'll be completely gone in just a moment, Red.
2: Oh, gee. See, that's funny. I feel...
3: tired?
2: Yeah. Yeah. Hey, Chuck.
7: Hey. You ain't kidding, I can hardly keep my... Wait a minute. Smiley.
6: He's asleep, Red. And the Duke will be with him in just a second.
7: Asleep. Hey, what did my rod? Where's my...
6: You'd be too weak even to lift it, Red. Just relax and go to sleep.
4: Father!
6: It's all right, Anne. Everything's fine.
4: They're all fast asleep.
6: Yes. Morphine, my dear, is a wonderful thing. Don't you think?
8: Well, Doc, I've got to hand it to you.
6: Officer, I trust my recent guests are safely behind bars, where they belong.
8: They're our guests now, but it's only temporary. They're getting the chair for the murder of that guard.
5: And what about their accomplice, the man with the boat?
8: He showed up just as you said he would. It'll be a long time before he goes for a boat ride again.
5: Huh. Well, that seems to conclude just about everything.
8: There's only one thing we can't figure out, Doc.
5: What's that?
8: Red and Smiley kept saying something about bubonic plague. They were scared stiff when they woke up in the squad car. And the other one, the Duke, he kept complaining about an itchy nose and a pain in his chest.
5: Oh, yes, yes. You see, they smashed some of my equipment. And there were certain viruses in some of the test tubes.
8: Bubonic plague?
5: Oh, no, no, not bubonic plague. I'm working on something else.
8: They kept saying you didn't cure them. They said you didn't do them any good.
5: I'm afraid they're right. You see, I've been working on it for a long time, officer. But so far, I've still been unable to find a cure for the common cold.

0: Yes, I find I have many friends, like Dr. Carter, for instance. In his own quiet way, he makes good use of time. And as for my enemies, well, surprisingly enough, I know of three in particular who have lately become my friends. They're watching the clock now with eager concentration and hope. They're watching for a reprieve which will never come and which they don't deserve. I can bring them no reprieve, my friends, for that is beyond my power. But as my hands go round and the seconds tick slowly off, sooner or later I will be able to bring them justice.
1: The clock will be heard again next week, same time, same station. This program was written by Lawrence Klee and starred Hart McGuire as the clock. Also heard were Frank Waters as Red, Beryl Marshall as Anne, Ozzie Wenburn as Smiley, Leonard Bullen as Dr. Carter, together with Gordon Chater and Gordon Glenwright. The Clock, directed by John Saul, is a Grace Gibson Radio production.
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0: Operator? Are you there, operator?
1: She's probably gone out for a spot of tea.
2: Or a date with one of the music hall boys.
0: You people be quiet.
1: Isn't she pretty when she's excited, Hayes?
2: Oh, quiet, quiet.
0: Operator. Operator.
1: Why would anyone be so anxious to call one's sister anyway?
2: I can't for the life of me imagine.
0: Will you two please go take a walk or something? Operator, are you there?
1: You could write your sister a letter, you know, instead of trying to call her long distance.
0: I'd probably get in touch with her sooner. Are you there, operator? Oh, I had her on the line just a moment ago.
2: Now, if it were her young man she were calling, I'd know why she's so very anxious.
1: I say, old man, it so happens I am the lady's young man.
0: Oh. Well, I have nothing to do with either of you if you don't stop teasing me.
1: My dear girl, you really want to get that call through to your sister?
0: Oh, no, I'm just standing here jiggling this receiver for the exercise. Ajax says it's good for the arm muscles. Operator, will you please answer?
1: Here, old girl. Let me have a try.
0: Reggie, go away. Don't bother me.
1: Permit me, milady, to assist you.
0: No, Reggie.
1: One side now, one side.
0: Reggie, this call's important.
1: Just why I'm so anxious to help you. Now, look here, operator. We've been trying... Eh? What's that? Oh, operator. Yes, into a telephone transmitter, but if I... I say now, look here, my girl, if you want...
0: Give me that receiver.
1: But, Mandy...
0: Are you there, operator? Yes, I wish to place a call. We were disconnected. This is Amanda Loveland. Yes, at Lookout Point. That's right, the artist colony. I wish to speak to Miss Grace Loveland, number 12, Garrett Street, London. Yes, that's right. How soon can you get through to London, please? Very well. Will you call me back? Thank you.
1: There, you see? The damsels always come running when a gentleman calls.
0: Oh, Reggie, save your humor for some other time, will you?
1: I say, something wrong, old girl?
0: I don't know.
1: Why do you use that tone, darling?
2: Well, look here, Amanda. Nothing wrong with your sister, is there?
0: No, it's not that.
1: But something's wrong. I can tell by the way you've been acting.
2: Yes, you were certainly never in such a hurry to call Grace before.
0: I'm anxious to know where she was today.
1: Where she was?
0: Yes. She was supposed to be attending a tea party in London, but... Well, I've reason to think she wasn't there.
1: Well, so suppose she wasn't. Why should that upset you?
0: Perhaps if I tell you, you'll understand.
1: Yes. Something's wrong. I certainly want to know about it.
2: Yes, Amanda, by all means, tell us what's troubling you.
0: Yes. Yes, I must tell somebody. Reggie, will you please close the door?
1: Why, certainly, darling.
2: Now, Amanda, sit here.
0: No. No, I'd rather not sit down.
1: Say, you are upset.
0: Yes. I had the strangest experience this afternoon.
1: You did? Where?
0: In Nanor Canyon.
1: So that's where you were today.
2: No wonder we couldn't find you. Reg and I wanted you to go up to the falls with us.
0: I went into the canyon to paint.
1: Well, we gathered you were off somewhere working. I noticed your equipment wasn't around any place.
0: You've been there, haven't you, in the canyon?
1: Oh, not I. I've been planning to go there, though.
2: Oh, I've been a couple of times.
1: Why didn't you tell me you were going into Nanor? I'd have gone along.
0: There's only one way into the canyon from this end, you know.
2: Yes, near Flagstone Point. It's 12 miles to the other end.
0: Well, I arrived at Flagstone Point about noon. So I climbed down the path and picked out a shady spot in the canyon to eat the lunch I'd taken along.
1: Yes?
0: After that, I looked around a while and then picked out a scene near the entrance to the canyon.
2: To paint?
1: Of course, to paint Hayes.
2: Oh, sorry.
1: Go ahead, dear.
0: It was a perfect scene. The light was just right, so I spent most of the afternoon there until the light began to fade.
1: Did you finish the sketching?
0: Yes. Filled in a great deal of the color. It was really going to be quite good.
2: What do you mean, going to be?
0: I'll never finish it.
1: Why, dear?
0: Because I never want to go back there again.
1: Well, what on earth happened?
0: Oh, why doesn't that operator get that call through to London?
1: Amanda, tell us what happened in the canyon.
2: Yes, for heaven's sake, the suspense.
0: What happened was like a nightmare.
1: Darling.
0: Yes, like a nightmare. Just as I was getting ready to pack up my things, I heard a noise behind me. A low, rumbling noise. And when I looked around, I saw that a side of the canyon was caving in.
1: My word, landslide?
0: Yes. The whole side of the canyon was falling away, making a terrific noise about it. Left a sheer vertical cliff there, where it had been sloping before.
1: Yes?
0: right where the only path down into the canyon had been.
1: You mean you were trapped there in a canyon?
0: I certainly was. With night coming on. And you know the stories they tell around here about Nanor Canyon.
2: Yes, they say the place is simply oozing with ghosts at night.
1: Oh.
0: No, really, Reggie. The place does have a reputation.
1: Oh, I've heard the stories, but you don't want to believe everything you hear, you know.
2: Well, how on earth did you get out of the canyon, Amanda?
0: I had a beastly time of it.
1: Did you get out before dark?
0: I certainly did not. As soon as I saw that the path was cut off from the land side, I started walking along the side of the canyon, trying to find a way out.
2: But there are no others.
0: Didn't I find that out? I walked and walked, and all the time it was growing darker and darker, and finally the sun went down, and a ghostly gloom settled over the canyon. I began to walk faster, but I couldn't find any place that looked like a way out.

I've walked for miles. No way out of here. Oh, dear, it's so dark. All I can do is keep walking. Night birds. Yes, that's all. Such a weird sound. I've never heard anything like it before. Oh. Thank heaven it's gone. That's strange. That bird was the only noise I've heard in this place. No other night noises at all. Good heavens. What's that up there? Light. Shining on a human figure. Am I losing my mind? It's Grace there in the light. Oh, no. Oh, no, it can't be. Grace! That is Grace standing there in that strange glow of light. Pointing. Gesturing as though trying to show me a path out of here. Yes. Yes, she is directing me out of the canyon. The light. I can see the way out. Grace? Grace, is that you? Is that you, Grace? Oh, no, don't go! Maybe. The light's fading away. She's gone. There's still that strange light. Shining on the way out of this awful place.

0: Mr. Phillips, there actually was a path leading up out of that canyon.
1: How else do you suppose I got back here?
2: Amazing.
1: That strange light continued to glow until I found the path and managed to climb up. When I looked back, it was pitch dark in the canyon again.
0: Amanda, are you certain you didn't dream all of that?
1: Oh, for heaven's sakes, Reggie.
0: No, I don't think it was a dream. What makes you say that?
1: Oh, well, it must be London. Are you there? Yes. Yes, this is Amanda Loveland. Yes, ready for my call to London, thank you. Are you there, Grace? Oh, darling, this is Amanda. Oh, fine, thank you. Darling, have you been in London all day? Oh. Oh, no, nothing's wrong. Oh, no. Don't worry, dear. Everything's all right. Yes. I may be coming to London soon. All right, darling. Take care of yourself. Goodbye, dear. Grace has been in London all day.
0: Surely.
1: There in the canyon in that strange light, I saw her as plainly as I see you now. But the voice wasn't hers.
0: Then how are we going to account for what happened?
3: There is only one way to account for it.
1: You mean... Hey, you think you know what happened to me?
3: I think so. You were guided out of that canyon by... by a swarf.
1: A what?
3: A swarf. It's a name commonly applied to a supernatural spirit with the power of impersonating some earthly being.
0: Impersonating, you say?
3: Yes. There's no explanation. Except that swarfs have often been seen in these parts. Now, this particular spirit took the earthly shape of your sister and helped you find a way out of your temporary prison.
0: Oh, I don't believe such things happen, Hayes.
1: Well, you'd certainly believe it if you'd experienced it like I did.
3: Yes, Reggie, you're wrong. Those things do happen. Swarfs do appear in this vicinity.
0: But that's weird.
1: Well, it certainly is. See one's sister appear in a place in the darkness and speak in a voice, and then to learn she was actually hundreds of miles away at the time.
3: Amanda, is this the landscape you were doing?
1: Oh, yes.
3: Mind if I have removed the cover and have a look?
1: Oh, no, go right ahead. Just as I left off, I was packing up.
0: Here, Hayes. You better let me give you a hand. If you spoil one of Amanda's paints, she'll... I say, look, Amanda. Have you seen this since you left the canyon?
1: No. No, I told you I haven't.
0: Look at it. There in the right-hand corner.
3: A strange, monstrous-looking creature. Lurking in the shadows.
0: Amanda, were you conscious of the fact you were painting that fantastic creature into the picture?
1: No. No, I wasn't.

0: Isn't it?
1: If your perspective is correct, Manda, that creature is about 8 feet tall.
0: A huge, fiendish thing.
2: But how did it ever become a part of my painting?
1: Yes. How?
0: Well, we'll find out.
1: What do you mean, Hayes?
0: We'll go down into the canyon and have a look.
2: No, no, not me.
0: Oh, I mean tomorrow, of course. When it's daylight.

0: How much farther, Amanda?
1: We're practically there.
2: What amazes me is that you couldn't find the way this wharf pointed out to you last night, Amanda.
1: I'm sorry, Hayes. It doesn't seem to be there today.
0: No, well, what's the difference? Didn't take us long to come in from the other end of the canyon on horseback.
2: Yes, the only thing that annoys me is that we couldn't ride the animals all the way.
0: Oh, well, the walking won't hurt you. Besides, we've only been afoot a few hundred yards.
1: Oh, here we are. This is the spot I was painting. I set up my canvas over there on that little mound.
0: Then according to the sketch you made, that fearful creature was lurking about here.
1: Reggie, look here.
2: Bones. Human bones down there in that crevice.
3: Oh, I say, those can't be human bones.
1: No, they're much too large.
3: I should say so.
2: You're wrong, both of you. They are human bones. I've studied anatomy enough to recognize the clavicle, humerus and ulna of the human arm, and the femur and fibula of the leg there.
3: Joe, Hayes is right.
2: This was some gigantic prehistoric creature. Heaven knows how many years old.
1: Could this skeleton have any connection with the ghostly figure in my painting?
2: It could, yes. It's just possible that the spirit of this prehistoric man is himself a swarf.
0: And can take on a human shape. The spirit, I mean.
2: Precisely. He saw Amanda sitting there on that mound, painting. He assumed a shape she couldn't make out, but one which her professional brush caught in the sketching.
1: Then he could have assumed the form of my sister.
2: If our theory is correct, yes.
0: That's fantastic.
1: But how can we learn anything about this thing that was buried here in this crevice?
2: There's one way I know of. We can consult Dr. Gustav.
3: By Jove, you're right. Dr. Gustav's staying at the colony.
1: Well, then let's go get him and bring him here.
2: Yes, let's. Who knows? We may have discovered something entirely unknown to our civilization.

0: Well, Dr. Gustav?
1: Yes. Your suspicions were correct, my friends. These are human bones.
2: Can you identify them, Doctor?
1: I most certainly can. This was a Neanderthal man.
3: Neanderthal? Well, the Neanderthal man existed thousands of years ago.
1: True, Miss Loveland. From 20 to 40,000 years ago.
0: There's no mistake about it?
1: Not the slightest. These are the fossilized remains of an ancient man. Look. Look at these peculiarly shaped molar teeth. Now, that's one side. Every bone of his body shows some distinct markings. Many of them are of simian nature.
0: Ape-like, you mean?
1: Exactly. Eyebrow ridges were like those of the gorilla. Roof of the skull was low like theirs. And yet, his brain most probably surpassed the modern Europeans in size and ability.
0: How long ago did you say he existed?
1: The date of his culture may be put down tentatively as extending from 40,000 to 20,000 B.C. The Neanderthal man appears to have been the sole occupant of Europe during the middle of the Pleistocene period, throughout the time in which the Mousterian culture prevailed. He buried his dead with great signs of respect. He worked flint implements with great skill. He was a fine hunter.

0: Lived in caves and rock shelters.
1: But, Doctor, after all this time, his remains should be quite deep in the earth.
0: I know. And he undoubtedly has been buried deeply through the centuries. But some subterranean disturbance must have caused this crevice and exposed his burial place.
2: Look. Did you man see this?
1: What, dear? A stone tablet.
2: There's some sort of strange pictures on it.
0: Let me see. Let me see, please. Just so.
1: What is it, Dr. Gustav?
0: This is the final proof. This is the picture writing of the Neanderthal man.
2: Can you decipher it?
0: I can, indeed. And now, let's see. This portion here, my left, that's indiscernible. But the rest of it reads, "Who moves my bones will surely die as I have died."
1: A curse. Well, then, let's take his advice and leave him alone.
0: Oh, not on your life, sir. Why, this is one of the most amazing finds of the century. These bones must be removed to the museum and reconstructed.
2: But the warning on the stone tablet.
0: Oh, nonsense, Miss Loveland, nonsense. Do you think a curse can continue to exist through 40,000 years? 400 centuries?

0: Well, Mandy, this is the museum. Ever been here before?
1: Once, when I was a child. Uncle Reginald brought me.
0: Mm. How long has it been since the Neanderthal man was brought here?
1: Oh, at least 6 weeks.
0: Well, Dr. Gustav said in his letter that the man had been completely reconstructed. The skeleton had been placed in a standing position in a special room.
1: There's the room, see?
0: Well, yes, the sign over the door. The Neanderthal man.
1: Let's go look before we visit the doctor, shall we?
0: Right.
2: Hey, here we are. The door was open.
0: But this room is empty.
1: Yes. But there's a stone base over there. Those things might have been built up on it.
0: Hmm. That's strange.
3: I beg your pardon.
0: Yes, what is it?
3: I am called Banoff. Could you direct me to Dr. Gustav's study?
0: Oh, why, yes. It's at the end of the hall. See, his name is in black letters on that frosted door pane.
3: Oh, yes. I thank you so very much. Pardon me for having disturbed you.
1: Reggie.
0: Amanda. That man, Joe, what a giant. At least 8 feet tall.
1: That's bushy eyebrows and low forehead. He looked like an ape.
0: And what was wrong with his neck? He held his head crooked over to one side. One shoulder humped up in a terribly grotesque position.
1: Did you think whether or not he went into the doctor's office?
0: No, I didn't.
1: Reggie, if I didn't know better, I'd think that man was...
0: Was what, dear?
1: Oh, nothing.
0: I know what you're thinking.
1: That warning, Reggie. Who moves my bones will die as I have died.
0: Look.
1: What?
0: There in the room, on the stone base, the skeleton of a prehistoric man.
1: But he wasn't there just a few moments ago.
0: Good Lord, come on, into the doctor's office.
1: Dr. Gustav!
0: Good heavens.
1: Oh, Reggie. What's happened to him?
0: He's dead. Broken neck.
1: He was sitting at his desk. Writing.
0: Writing? A report on the Neanderthal man. Look. He just completed one sentence. Is my finding that the death of the Neanderthal man discovered in Manos Canyon was caused by a broken neck.

0: The Curse of the Neanderthal. Another original tale of dark fantasy, written by Scott Bishop. Ben Morris was heard as Reggie. Eleanor Naylor Corrin was Amanda. Murillo Schofield was Hayes. Fred Wayne played Dr. Gustav. And Daryl McAllister was Banner. Next Friday night at the same time, we'll bring you another story of the fantastic and the unusual, created by Scott Bishop. Listen for Death from the Past, a strange, weird adventure laid in modern America with the flavor of the 19th century. The story of a businessman who was almost too honest and who found a method of paying a long-standing debt of honor, although 30 years in his grave. Dark Fantasy originates in the studios of WKY, Oklahoma City. Tom Paxton speaking. This is the National Broadcasting Company.
1: Once upon a time there was an engineer.
2: Choo-choo Charlie was his name, we hear.
1: He had an engine and he sure had fun. He used good and plenty candy.

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0: Good evening. This is your host for Mystery Time, Don Dowd. Tonight, as on every Thursday night, Mystery Time brings you a story by a great master of literature, transcribed into dramatic form and played by an outstanding cast. Tonight, our mystery classic comes from the pen of Sir James Barrie. It's one of his outstanding short stories titled Half an Hour. Starring in it is Sir Ralph Richardson, who not only plays the part of Richard Garson, but introduces the drama. Now, Sir James Barrie's Half an Hour, starring Ralph Richardson.
1: Mr. Garson, we can hardly call him the hero of the story. Mr. Garson is a financier, and his young wife, Lady Lillian, live in a mansion near Park Lane. Later this evening, they will be entertaining guests there. But now, they are alone. They're in the middle of their periodic brawl. He is being insensitive, as usual. She is being provocative, also, as usual. In fact, it is not a very pretty scene.
2: Why don't you strike me, Richard? After all, I'm only a woman, and there's no one within call.
1: A woman, you useless thing. That's just what you're not.
2: Strong you are, aren't you? No wonder I love you. Look how you've crumpled my frock.
1: Well, you certainly asked for it.
2: Did I? You know, I can't make up my mind whether green is really my color. What do you think? What color do you best like to knock me about in?
1: You mind what you're saying.
2: Well, do you mind telling me what all this scene has been about?
1: Oh, I can't even remember. Anyhow, what it meant or what it was started us off, something always does, and in the end, we end up by seeing exactly what we think of each other.
2: Of course, if we know what we think of each other before we start.
1: Maybe we do. But how many times have I said to that father of yours...
2: Oh, he popped. By the way, I never heard how much you paid him for me when we got married.
1: One way or another, a good £20,000.
2: I can't help feeling proud.
1: If I could have got you for half, I wouldn't have had you.
2: How like you to say that, Richard. Still, there are other women for whom you could have paid even more. There must have been some reason why you picked on me.
1: Oh, you rotten old aristocratic family. All so poor and so well turned out. But come on, look in the melting eyes of you and the disdain of you. I suppose they went to my head. You were the worst, so I chose you.
2: I won.
1: Oh, you didn't need to come to me unless you liked, you know.
2: I admit that. It was your money that brought you.
1: Quite so.
2: I'm sorry, Richard. For both of us.
1: Ah, none.
2: You must at least allow. I never pretended it was anything but your wealth that drew me.
1: I never wanted it to be anything else.
2: I'll like you again. Perhaps that's even some little excuse for me. Not very much.
1: Cross order.
2: I dare say. Why don't we end it?
1: Do you know who you're talking to with my name in the city?
2: Oh, of course. But if you won't, Richard, has it ever struck you that someday I may?
1: You? Never.
2: You have a mighty faith in me.
1: Mighty.
2: May I ask why?
1: Isn't it obvious? You know why. In that expensive little heart of yours, you can't afford to. You're too fond of my money.
2: I see.
1: Tragic, your lot, isn't it?
2: More tragic than you understand.
1: Bought you when you were too young to know what you were doing.
2: Not so young, but that I should have known.
1: It's a rare, exquisite creature, too, as you know yourself to be.
2: But I know I'm not. But as I long to be, as I think I could be.
1: As you think you could be, if you'd married a better man, I suppose.
2: All right, mock me. You have the right, but it may be truer than you think.
1: That's what they tell you. I've no doubt.
2: Who'll tell me?
1: Those young cubs who live on your father.
2: If I was to let them tell me what they would like to say...
1: Ah, then... but they do, my pet. And when they've finished, you tell them they mustn't say things like that. And your lip trembles and one sad tear sits in your sweet eyes. The same little tear that comes when you overdraw on your allowance.
2: How you read me.
1: I think so. I think I know the stuff you're made of. I wouldn't try any heroics, Lillian. You can't live up to them.
2: Oh, I haven't the courage, I suppose.
1: Oh, you've the sort of pluck that lets the French jack o' dandies go tripping to the guillotine. And perhaps my breed hasn't. When it comes to living, you've got to live on us, my girl. And make the best of it.
2: Oh, if only I could.
1: If only you were to show me that it well. I'm not nervous. In the end, you've always been true to number one. I've brought you out that far at least.
2: And supposing I did show you.
1: If you did, if you tried to play a game on me, well...
2: Is it a knife, Richard, or Desdemona the pillow?
1: If you brought any shame on me, I'd, before I put you to the door, I'd break you.
2: You're hurting me. If I did it, I wouldn't be here to break.
1: I shouldn't advise you to be, Lillian.
2: Unless you wish to do the breaking now, please let go of my wrist.
1: Come in.
3: Excuse me, ma'am. May I draw the curtain?
2: Yes, sir.
1: Dinner at 5:30, I suppose.
2: I suppose so.
1: Jane, send me a whiskey into the billiard room, will you?
3: Yes, sir.
2: Jane, leave the curtains now. Attend to the whiskey.
3: Very well, madam.
2: Richard, when you read this, you will know that I've left you forever. I've known for a long time the love of a man that I can really respect. Not rich, as you are, but a man who asks nothing more of life than that I should be with him. He's asked me to go away with him, far away, to Egypt, and I've made up my mind to do so. I wish you to know his name. It is Hugh Peyton. When you've divorced me, I hope to be his wife. Lillian. I'm leaving the emerald in the drawer of your desk with this note. I do not wish to have anything with me which might remind me of your unkindness. Ten past eight. Just time to catch him before he goes for his train. Please listen to me first. You see, I changed my mind and come after all.
1: My God.
2: Yes, I'm here to go with you. You'll have me still. But, oh, Hugh, let there be no more mistakes. Don't have me, dear, if you'd rather not.
1: Lillian, dear.
2: It isn't really a shock to you, is it? You don't despise me in your heart for coming?
1: Dear.
2: Well, you're so fond of Egypt, perhaps it would be lovelier for you to go back to it alone.
1: But, tell me, dear, what made you change your mind so suddenly?
2: Not suddenly. I longed to come to you, but I was his wife. Did you hear me say I was his wife? What a lovely way of putting it.
1: My wife now. And always.
2: Things he said to me tonight.
1: There. That's all over. Did you tell him you were going?
2: Yes, I left a letter for him in the drawer of his desk with all the jewelry I was wearing. Just like you told me to do.
1: You said in it that you were coming to me?
2: Yes.
1: I wanted you to do that. I wanted it to be all above board. I'm not afraid of him.
2: I said I was going away with you. And I put my wedding ring inside the letter. I've burned all my boats through.
1: Darling, we mustn't miss the train. Not another word if you love me. Can you snap these catches while I sit on the trunk? That's it. Why, what are you smiling at?
2: I just remembered you. There were people coming to dinner tonight.
1: I've just remembered something far more important. Woman, where is your trousseau?
2: Oh,
1: Susie!
2: I've only what you see me in, dear. Here's all the riches I bring you. 4 and 6 pence. Please take care of my dowry for me.
1: You poor dear. But what fun to buy you a trousseau at Brindisi, if not before. Susie!
2: Are you going to send Susie to get a trousseau for me?
1: Of course. Ah, Susie. Skip across to the nearest draper's and buy me a trousseau.
3: What, sir?
1: Size 5.5 by 1.25. Hurry up now, fly.
3: What is it, Cecilia?
2: He only means he wants a taxi.
3: Oh, that? The mother's out and you're what father is, sir. But I'll get it myself.
1: Oh, no, you don't, Susie. Not in the rain. I'll be back in a jiffy, Lillian.
3: He's just bubbling over me. And all because he's going off to make diamonds in Egypt.
2: Has he been bubbling over for long, Susie?
3: For days and days. I used to think of him out in Egypt in a very dirty state, till I saw a picture of him all in laundry white and riding on a camel.
2: The camel goes on its knees to him, Susie.
3: I don't wonder at it. There was a thing about him in the paper, and it said, the ball is at his feet.
2: And it is a great career.
3: For him. But I've just got to make ready for another lodger. That's all a great career there is for the likes of me. I'm thinking there's a great career for you. Up there,
4: he's still got his key. It's not him. I think there's something wrong.
3: Wrong? Quickly, Susan. What is it? What happened? Tell me.
4: There's been an accident. They're bringing him in.
3: But Mr. Pate, look, Susie, it can't be.
4: It's him. He was run over.
5: My name is Dr. Brody. My poor lady, have they told you?
3: Tell me.
5: Your husband, he was knocked over by a motor bus.
3: Oh, you.
5: Mrs. Clayton, I'm afraid it's very serious. Very serious.
3: Tell me.
5: I must tell you. Mr. Clayton is dead.
3: No. No.
5: He died as they picked him up.
3: That's true.
5: I'm a doctor. I happen to be passing now. I didn't know him, of course, but one of the people told me his name. He only spoke one word before he died.
3: And my name?
5: The word was Egypt. I want to help you in any way possible. Now, if you could give me the address of any male relative...
3: You mustn't bring anyone here. You mustn't on any account.
5: Just to help you with the format. I don't quite... Excuse me, you are Mrs. Payton. I'm sorry, I have no wish to intrude, but someone must communicate with the relatives. And, of course, an inquiry.
3: You mean I have no right to be here?
5: That's none of my business. But you must know what... Pardon me, I won't disturb you any longer.
3: Oh, no, please don't go. What am I to do? We were going away together. You'll think that wrong, I know.
5: How should I know?
3: Well, there were reasons. I was leaving my husband. We were going away together and we're going to be married after the divorce.
5: I see. Well, you understand that... Well, there'll have to be an inquest. And if you're found here, you may be called on to give evidence.
3: Oh, no, I couldn't possibly...
5: Then my advice is leave here immediately before I call the police. If there's nothing called already. Yes, I think that might be best for both of you.
3: But I've nowhere to go. Nowhere. I loved him. I risked everything for him. I'm lost.

0: What time are they coming with us? Have I time to write a note?
1: It's 2 minutes short of the half hour, sir.
0: The ladyship not down yet?
1: I believe not, sir.
0: Oh, she isn't usually late. I didn't hear her in the room, come to think of it.
1: Shall I send up to inquire, sir?
0: Oh, no, she'll be down directly, no doubt. I've just got to write a note before the guests arrive. They know there'll be three tonight with us.
1: Yes, sir. Oh, they're here, apparently, sir.
0: Oh. Well, I'll write this later, I suppose. Yes, give me those papers with us. You put them in here for now. What? What the devil? Cool heaven. Lillian's emeralds. What on earth are they doing in this place? She must have shoved them in the drawer and forgotten them, I suppose. Her all over.
1: They're here, sir. Is that all?
0: Yes, that's all, thank you.
2: Mr. and Mrs. Redley, sir.
0: Ah, glad to see you both. Come in and get warm. Lily will be here in a minute. You seem to be having a little joke all by yourself, Carson. Look what I found.
3: My eye.
0: Where did they come from? In the desk. I put my hand in a drawer for some papers, and I found these instead.
3: Well, all I can say is, let's go hard.
2: Silly man. They're Lady Lillian's. I'd know them anywhere. Beautiful emeralds.
0: The joke is, I see now why my wife's late for dinner.
3: No, no, no. It's we that are early.
0: She must have shoved them in the drawer there. Her set are more careless than ours, you know. And then forgotten where she put them. I bet she's searching high and low for them at this moment.
2: Oh, the poor dear. Suppose some servant had found them. Or that awful man who winds the clock.
0: Well, they're safe enough now. I'll take care of them.
2: Dr. Brody.
0: Ah, here you are. Very pleased to see you in my little place, Brody.
4: Thank you, Gaston. Lady Lillian, I'm honored.
0: No. This isn't Lady Lillian.
2: What's a good word, Dr. Brody?
0: Oh, come. Dr. Brody, this is Redding.
4: Oh, how do you do?
0: You and Redding have met at the club, of course.
4: Yes.
0: I forgot you didn't know my wife, Brody. She'll be down in a moment. I must apologize for being late.
2: Now, don't fuss, Mr. Garson. Dr. Brody knows what women are.
4: No, not I, Mrs. Redding. But I was afraid I would be late myself. A very strange thing happened just now.
0: Why, what was that?
4: An accident in the street. Man knocked over by a motor bus. Not far from here. Killed.
0: Oh, rough luck. Well, you have to do anything?
4: Yes, I did. He was living just around here. Seems to be an engineer or something. Done some good work out in India, they told me. Peyton was the name. Did you ever know him by any chance?
0: Peyton? Oh, sir. Hugh Peyton, who had met once at dinner, who... Oh, no, Egypt was his place.
4: Oh, I'm sorry, not India. It was Egypt, she said. Yes, probably the same fellow.
2: Was he married?
4: No, not married exactly. Poor devil.
3: Oh, surely better the circumstances that he wasn't married.
4: Oh, much better.
2: You said the poor devil.
4: Did I? I was thinking of something else.
2: Of the lady, you mean?
4: Did I say there was a lady?
2: Ah, you're saying it now.
4: Yes. There was a lady, all right. She was married, she told me. She'd just left her husband, run away from him that very hour. In fact, she and Peyton were on the point of going away together. The bags were packed, everything. In fact, he was looking for a taxi when he was knocked over.
0: So she was living with her husband, was she?
4: That's what she told me. And the most extraordinary thing is... But the husband didn't know she'd gone.
2: Oh, I'm terribly sorry. Everyone do forgive me.
0: Ah, there you are. You're very late, Lillian.
2: I know. Dear Mrs. Redding, I'm so ashamed. Forgive me, kind Mr. Redding.
3: All I can say, Lady Lillian, is that you're worth waiting for.
2: Oh, and this...
4: Yes. How do you do?
0: My wife at last, Brody. I forgot, Lillian, but I mentioned that Dr. Brody very kindly promised to take pot luck with us.
2: No, but I'm so pleased, Dr. Brody. Any friend of my husband.
4: Thank you, Lady Lillian.
2: He's been telling us such a shocking story, Lady Lillian.
3: It could spoil my dinner.
0: Oh, not quite, I hope, Reddy.
3: No, not quite.
2: A man killed in the street. Tell her, Dr. Brody.
4: I'm afraid it wouldn't interest Lady Lillian.
0: Oh, yes, by the way, it would. You remember him, Lil.
2: Was it someone I know?
0: Peyton was the lady. Hugh Peyton, I think. Wasn't it at the Rossiters we met him, wasn't it?
2: Was he a barrister?
3: No, no, some sort of an engineer. He worked abroad somewhere, Egypt, only in a small way, I believe.
2: Dark man, wasn't he?
4: No, fair. Evidently, if you ever knew him, Lady Lillian, you have forgotten him.
2: One meets so many.
4: Just so.
2: There was a woman in it, Lady Lillian. Do get him to tell us about her. I'm sure there's a scandal in it somewhere. Ask him to tell us. Why not?
4: Very well. I assure you, I pitied her when I thought she was his wife. And still more when I found out that she wasn't. She kept crying, what could she do?
3: Runs away from her husband, gets her lover run over. You can always run out and get her some new ones, can't you?
4: Oh, look here, Garth.
3: What a sentimental fellow you are, Brody. That kind can look after themselves all right. After all, she told you she was married, didn't she? Well, by Jove, supposing she just bolts back to unsuspecting number one, her husband, I mean.
4: Oh, Lord. When she left the house at my request, I couldn't have thought so despicably of her as that.
2: Is it more abject than my husband's other end for her? It has to be one of the two.
4: Yes, it would have to be one of the two. But to go creeping back to her husband as though nothing had happened, that would be too much.
3: Oh, it's quite possible, you know, Garson. Don't you think so? I say, that would be making a pretty jump out of the husband, wouldn't it?
1: Yeah, no doubt. All the same. It has a funny side to it, you know.
3: Don't you think so, Bloody? It has its humorous side, you know.
4: Oh, yes. Yes, I can see that, Garson. But I wasn't thinking about the husband as I walked here. I was thinking about the woman, picturing her in dire desolation.
2: Don't you think she may be in dire desolation still?
4: Thinking it over, Lady Lillian, no. I've come to the conclusion that your husband is right, and that I was a sentimental fellow wasting my sympathy on her.
3: Exactly. We don't need to worry about her, I think.
2: Dinner is served.
3: Ah. Dr. Brody, will you take Lady Lillian?
4: I shall be honored.
2: Oh, by the way, Mr. Garson, you were telling us about Lady Lillian's emerald, remember?
3: Oh, but of course. Why, hello, Lil. You haven't got them on tonight. I thought you got them out of me, especially to go with that dress.
2: Well, no, I...
3: Well, where are they? I was talking about them to Mrs. Redding before you came in.
2: I took them off down here earlier on and left them for safety in one of your desk drawers.
3: Oh, which one?
2: That one.
3: Ah, better open up and put them on again, haven't you? I like you in them, you know.
2: I remembered them when I was upstairs dressing, and then I forgot them again. Yes, here it is. My emeralds. The emeralds have gone. They're not here, but they should be. I left them here only a little while ago. I know I did.
3: What, you say they're gone?
2: Richard, what's to be done? My emeralds, I know they're in this drawer.
3: Gone? Send for the police at once. This is very, very serious.
2: I know they were there. I know. What can have happened to them? Mr. Garson, how can you keep it up? Didn't you see the poor girl nearly fainting? I'm not surprised. I know I should. Emeralds.
3: Come on, little. Calm yourself. And let this be a lesson to you, that's all. Everything's all right. It's just a trick I was playing on you. I found them in the drawer just before Redding came in. There never was a chap like Garson for playing tricks on you. A masterpiece, a real masterpiece. There they are. Put them on. Then let's go to dinner, Mrs. Redding.
2: Oh, poor Lady Lillian. She looks quite pale.
3: Oh, she'll get over it. Maybe even more careful with them next time. Hey, Lil? Lil, come on. What are you doing over there? Burning something?
2: An old letter. Just an old letter. Dr. Brody, shall we go in?
3: Oh, Mrs. Redding.

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1: 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I'll have 2 ounces, please.
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0: ever watch as a man goes through the agonizing throes of a nightmare of trying to hold on to some semblance of sanity. Such a man is Bill Sampson as he lies in his dingy bedroom near the docks. Coming from the room upstairs. Coming down. The ceiling's a sieve. Let the water drip. Let it drive me mad. I can't stop it. I can't stop it. I can't.
1: You can. It is from the room upstairs. You can stop the drip.
0: Now I'm hearing voices. And this is how it starts when the mind begins to snap. You hear voices.
1: You're hearing my voice.
0: I've got to see. Something's happened to the lights.
1: Why, lights? We can only come close like this in the dark, Bill.
0: Bill? We really know each other?
1: I know you. Go upstairs. See what's there.
0: Go upstairs. Wait. Don't go away. No one's here. I'm going mad.
1: But you're wrong, Bill. Listen to the door close behind me.
0: I went upstairs to the room above immediately. There was a man with a knife wound still fresh. He was dead. There's been a murder.
1: Didn't you know?
0: Didn't I? Well, why? How could I know?
1: Because you murdered him.
0: What?
1: I saw you do it.
0: Why would I want to kill a stranger?
1: Why? Unless...
0: Unless I was...
1: Mad.
0: Who are you? I can't see you.
1: Does it matter? Here in the dark and in the fog.
0: What when the fog lifts?
1: It will never lift for us. Are you still going to call the police?
0: Well, I don't know.
1: They'll never understand what drives you to kill. As I do.
0: As you do.
1: As I know you, Bill. Now go back to your room.
0: My room.
1: And then back to the room upstairs. Change to a suit of clothes and carry him down to the street.
0: And then?
1: I have a car. I'll help you hide him from the world.
0: But I...
1: Go on, Samson. Let me think for you. You prefer me to, don't you?
0: I don't know. All I know is I'm afraid. Afraid to think for myself. Afraid. Imagine it behind her black veil. Like I could feel her thinking for both of us. And I could sense her presence, too, as if there was an aching nerve connecting us.
1: We're there, Bill.
0: Where?
1: Where the dead sleep.
0: A cemetery?
1: Yes. Tie her in your arms behind me as I show the way.
0: Him into the fog, along a path that ran between rows of graves. He was lighting my arm.
1: Yeah, Bill.
0: It's a mausoleum.
1: Yes. Can you see?
2: But then...
1: I'll start the match.
2: Three. Open the casket.
1: There, first. Close to you is his.
2: There's a nameplate on it. Richard. Just my name.
1: Just Richard. Put in the ring.
2: Oh, wait. The date scratched on the plate. Tonight.
1: Of course, Richard did die tonight.
2: Yes, but...
1: Put him to rest. Drop the lid. He's hidden from the world.
2: But not for me. I shall always see him. Always.

0: I can feel you trying to think for yourself. Don't.
1: Three coffins. Two more empty.
0: The name plates are Henry and Robert.
1: And their dates?
0: Tomorrow night in the next.
1: How will they die?
0: You will kill them.
1: Why?
0: Because it is in their nature to kill.
1: But why? Two more strangers I've never seen.
0: You'll do it for me. In gratitude.
1: Gratitude? For tonight?
0: Aren't you grateful?
1: You say you saw me in the room upstairs, but... But if I don't believe you?
0: Does it matter after what's been done? You're getting out here. Goodbye. Until tomorrow.
1: Tomorrow? Where's it to be?
0: Outside the beacon tower at midnight.
1: How will I know you?
0: I'll know you. Good night, Bill.

0: the taillights were the red eyes of the morning, closing with the rising mists, disappearing from sight. The red eyes of morning. I've been having a nightmare. None of it has happened. It was a game that the imagination plays when the mind begins to go. It was hours before I found my way home. Found my way back to the room upstairs. The door was closed with dust curling from the action of the doorknob, as if the room had been sealed up for years.
1: You're at the wrong door, mister.
0: Joe.
1: Downstairs, you live number
0: Joe,
1: three.
0: I know, no, but I...
1: Yes?
0: Who lived? I mean, lives in this room?
1: Nobody.
0: You sure of that?
1: Nobody lives in there. Empty a year already.
0: Could I have a look inside?
1: Sure. It's only an empty room, you'll see.
0: But I heard some noises coming from it. I couldn't sleep.
1: Oh, mice, it was. Hang on. There's the room.
0: It's empty.
1: It smells empty.
0: Oh, the furnishings are gone. The couch was here.
1: Well,
0: and over here a lamp.
1: Are you furnishing the place?
0: I'm remembering it, as it was furnished. There was a straw rug on the floor, stained red and seeping through down through the floorboard. And a picture hung here. A wolf, howling at the moon. A picture by Sergeant. These things. Where are they?
1: What?
0: What have you done with the furniture?
1: Let me go.
0: Choking me like that.
1: I'm going to call the police.
0: No, Joe, please. No, not policeman. I'm not well. That something woke me in. Frightened me.
1: Oh, mice, I told you. They're in the walls, they're in the floor.
0: Yes, it's mice. I know that's what it was. No, I'm sorry. I lost my head. Forget it, please.
1: Well, all right.
0: Thank you. Thanks. Downstairs. In the room below. In my room. It all became vivid again. As vivid and real as the blood stains on the bedclothes, the dried patches of red rust on my pajamas and dressing gown. I went to her the following night. I tried not to, but the streets were one road leading to her.
2: You can't.
0: I couldn't help myself.
2: I know.
0: I came to see your face, if you have a face.
2: You think not.
0: I think sometimes you're a shadow thrown by my imagination, a shadow thrown by a sick mind.
2: Look at me with your own eye.
0: I am looking.
2: And what do you see?
0: No veil. This time there's a mask, the smiling mask of a goddess.
2: The goddess of Jou. And a costume to match. See?
0: Yes. Why this masquerade?
2: It's carnival night inside the cafe. We're going in. Wear this mask. And put this in your pocket, close to your fingers. Yes. Henry prizes it most in his collection.
0: Henry is the name laid on that second casket.
2: Yes. He's an expert. You'll return the dagger before he misses.
0: Henry's inside?
2: An honest guest. You know him by his laughter, the loudest laughter you hear inside.
0: I'm to do a murder for you?
2: For you, too. You're forgetting I know you, Bill. I know what drives you.
0: Yes, I hear it.
2: Like murder. That's Henry laughing. Bill?
0: What?
2: When you return his prize, do it only when he's laughing.
0: I did it like that. Exactly like that.

0: mausoleum. We put Henry beside the first. We put him to rest with his cheeks and eyes still wrinkled in laughter.
1: Close the lid.
0: He looks happy as if he's laughing at me.
1: Laughter is a scheme with Henry. A scheme to warm you to him. A way to disarm you. Close the lid.
0: And then what would he do?
1: Make you the fool and the victim.
0: As he made you?
1: That.
0: Are you making me?
1: You're daring, think for yourself.
0: No, no, but how did you know I could do what I did?
1: I know you.
0: Tell me about myself.
1: You sleep through the day.
0: Yes. I hide until night.
1: You're growing as a man with no memory of boyhood.
0: No memory? No.
1: You're afraid of your hand.
0: What you said, you've described me. It's as if it's me talking. It's me telling you about myself. It's as if the agony inside me found its own voice.
1: I told you I understand you, Samson. I told you I understand what drives you. Come now. Back to the center of the fog. I'll leave you there again to find your way home.
0: Well, when is it to be for the third cousin?
1: Tomorrow.

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0: body coming through the fog. Let's get back to the mystery of the mausoleum, shall we? Stayed another day, another night. As heavy as it was and oppressive, the mind crept towards a light that wavered in the mist, a light that wouldn't hold still for even a moment's sanity. And questions that ran together as my mind fell to pieces. Was she real? A thing assembled by the imagination, a thing knitted together from broken pieces of sanity.
1: The third coffin is for Robert. Only Robert now, when they are filled.
0: And your revenge is complete.
1: You are trying to think for yourself again. You will meet Robert in his home. Come, I'll show you where.
0: How will I know?
1: He will know you.
0: Know me?
1: He expects. I told him to prepare for death.
0: Why did you?
1: To wring every suffering from him.

0: dumpy little man with eyes watching my approach.
1: Go away. Go home.
2: I'm home.
1: I was told you'd expect me like this.
2: Go home.
1: I was told that you were prepared to die.
2: No. Prepared to live.
0: See. A pistol.
2: Your hands won't be quick enough.
0: Go home.
1: Oh, but I must.
0: She's put a spell over you.
1: That's Rita's way and her madness.
0: Rita, you've given her a name.
1: Forget her.
0: Forget the murders.
1: Run away and hide.
0: Can I hide?
1: If you go far.
0: But you'll find me if she does.
1: No more, I promise you. No more. You're free to walk the streets unmolested. Free to board a train. Go away and forget.
0: You want to escape and forget everything.
1: Don't you?
0: I don't know if I do. I don't know. I walked the streets, unmolested. Hours and hours with no one beside me. No voice. It was as if she, Rita, had evaporated into the mist. The sound of cars. I could see as if my sight was suddenly back, as if I'd wakened from a walking sleep, as if I'd snapped back to the night I ran from the room upstairs, screaming police. Police!

0: Please.
1: Come on now, wake up, wake up.
0: Wake?
1: You talked yourself out and then you fell asleep.
0: Sleep?
1: Yeah. Sergeant Flanders brought you here.
0: Oh, what time is it?
1: Well, it's early morning.
0: I talked myself out, you said, and then...
1: Yes.
0: And you know about the last 3 nights?
1: Oh, it's all here on paper. What a story. What an imagination.
0: Imagination.
1: There's a goddess in the night in her room upstairs. A tomb with 3 coffins.
0: Oh, we didn't fill the last coffin. She told him to prepare.
1: Yeah, I know. He was ready with a pistol to shoo you away.
0: Well, he ordered me to escape, to forget.
1: Yeah, but you didn't listen to him.
0: No, I had to talk about it. I had to tell the world to stop me from murder.
1: Yes, you did. You talked about it. But it all written down here. Now, let's go into the main room. There's someone I want you to meet.
0: Oh, my head, it's... You told me to go away to escape.
1: This is Dr. Harvey, the owner of this sanatorium.
2: You're William Sampson. We haven't met before. I've been meaning to visit you, as I do all our patients.
0: Patients?
2: Yeah, you mean I...
1: Take it easy, Bill. You were charged with a homicidal attempt on your girlfriend. As a result of a psychiatrist's report, you were given a suspended sentence as long as you went into a sanatorium.

0: You know, Sergeant, Rita is my first cousin. We were all left a considerable amount of money by our Uncle Justin. The money to be divided equally in the case of one of us dying. Rita knew of Samson's homicidal impulses. She played upon his imagination. Poor Bill.
1: What will they do to him? I thought it was all in his mind. Lance committed two murders.
0: They're both mad. They'll be put away for the rest of their lives. All they will have left is their imagination.

fancy walking about in all that fog and mist, not knowing who he was, or where he was going, or whom he was going to kill next. It's enough to make a man go out of his mind.

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1: 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Where are we going? Through the creaking door? Of course.
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0: The Prayer Rug of Nana Sahib, a story of freelance diplomacy, intrigue, and mystery in the Far East. Seeking a curious prayer rug stolen from him, K.C. Smith, operative of the Ghost Corps, and Ali, his Arab assistant, have traced it to the forbidden city of Kundra in the Himalayas. With Lakshmini, Rani of Kundra, and Dola Rao, her chief of rifles, he follows Ram Das, the renegade high priest who has fled, taking with him the prayer rug, in the pattern of which is concealed the location of Nana Sahib's legendary treasure. While the Rani and her men go into camp, K.C., Ali, and Chandra, one of her warriors, ride ahead to scout out the trail. Arriving at the Cave of 1,000 Winds, K.C. and Ali proceed on foot to reconnoiter while Chandra remains behind with the horses. On entering the cave, K.C. and Ali are captured by Ram Das and shown the legendary treasure which the high priest has already discovered.
1: Now that you've found the treasure, Ram Das, what do you intend doing with it?
2: The treasure goes with me, Sahib, out of Nepal. See, we have arrived at my camp. Now, Sahib, one question. You have ridden to the Cave of 1,000 Winds alone, you and Ali?
1: I understand from Dolo Rao that no one rides the road to the Cave of 1,000 Winds knowingly. He didn't want to ride with us.
2: The Sahib evades the question. A direct query calls for an equally direct reply. You and Ali came here alone. That rash old fool Dola Rao and the willful Rani did not accompany you.
1: You see that we're alone. You'll find our horses over there beyond the bend in the road.
2: Good. They will take you back to the Rani when my men have finished with you. Kerman, hit the skinning knives well. You will see presently, Sahib, how the skin may be removed from a living human body.
3: You have seen nothing of the Sahib or Muhammad Ali or Chandra Sayo?
4: Nothing, Risalda.
3: One of them should have returned by now. If the Sahib and Ali remained to watch, Chandra should have been sent back. In 2 hours it will be dawn.
4: One horse, ridden in haste, Risalda.
3: It will be Chandra. The Sahib has no doubt remained behind. Caro, Chandra!
5: Risalda.
3: Yes, yes, what news? The Sahib?
5: The Sahib and Muhammad Ali are taken. They are prisoners of Ram Das.
3: Prisoners? How know you this?
5: The Sahib and Muhammad Ali ordered me to remain behind with the horses. They went alone and afoot into the cave.
3: Rash men. They entered the cave alone. And where is Ram Das camped?
5: Before the entrance to the cave. I waited along, then crept to the top of the ridge. Below in the little hollow lay the camp, deserted. As I watched, Ram Das and his men came from the cave with the Sahib and Muhammad Ali as prisoners. I left their horses, mounted my own.
3: Good. And go and waken all but 10 men. Take a fresh horse for yourself and bring the men with their horses here. Warn them to make no noise in leaving camp. The Rani must not be disturbed, understand?
5: Hearing and obey.
3: Go then and return as quickly as possible. Bring my horse. I leave the Rani in your care, Sayo.
4: Aye.
3: You and those who remain to watch over her will guard her with your lives. Do not permit her to leave camp without an escort.
4: Obeying, Risalda. And what shall I tell her when she awakens?
3: Tell her anything. Anything but the truth. Tell her I've taken the rifles into the hills to reconnoiter. Tell her I will send word when she is to follow with the remainder of the men.
4: Aye. Chandra and the rifles, Risalda.
5: 40 rifles, Risalda. And your mount.
3: The life of Lakshmini is in your hands, Sayo. I hold you accountable for her.
4: With my life, Risalda.
3: Good. Men of Kundra, forward!

0: There, Isildur. Against the blackness of the sky, one may see the rocks beside the trail. Beyond is a slight ridge. The camp of Ram Dass is there.
1: Dismount here, men. You, Hassan, remain here with the horses. Hold them there behind the rocks off the trail. Now separate and surround the camp. When I give the signal to attack, go forward.
0: We attack at once, Isildur.
1: That depends on what Ram Dass has done or will do with the Sahib and Ali. As long as neither are harmed, we shall wait until dawn.
0: Here, Isildur. Just beyond this little ridge is the camp. Listen.
1: No guards on their back trail, and none to protect their camp. One can readily see that Ram Dass is not a warrior.
0: Look. Ram Dass with the Sahib and Muhammad Ali and the guard. There by the fire.
1: And the men.
0: There, just beyond the camp. One may make out the cliff and the mouth of the Cave of a Thousand Winds. The men are on the ledge before the cave.
1: What are they doing? By Rama. Look, Chandra. They come from the cave with sacks of goatskin and chests.
0: The treasure of Nana Sahib, Isildur. The tales told of this vast hoard of gold and jewels are true.
1: Aye. There are many skins and two chests. They appear to be heavy.
0: Were it not well to attack at once? Our rifles must have surrounded the camp by now.
1: Nay. Let the fools bring the treasure out of the cave to the fire. We shall have less work to do. Look. They strip the clothes from the Sahib and Ali.
0: And the one there by the fire, lifting knives from the flames.
1: By Rama. They would skin the Sahibs alive.
0: Give the word to attack, Isildur.
1: Aye. Up, men of Kundra! Forward!
2: Ram Dass and his followers stood in momentary frozen consternation. Then, dragging the heavy sacks and chests, several spring toward the grouped horses. Dola Rao's attackers have already placed themselves between the renegades and their mounts and rush to meet them with savage yells. Almost immediately, the battle becomes a hand-to-hand fight between individuals. Rifles are quickly emptied and tossed aside. Swords and knives take their place, and the clash of steel on steel supplants the rattle of gunfire.
3: My hands were unbound. I would like nothing better than a chance to meet that Hindu dog, Ram Dass.
4: You wouldn't have the chance. Look, he's running, trying to reach those horses. They don't get him now.
3: Dolorau! Here!
1: Aye, the dogs are beaten, Sahib. A few moments and there will be none left to...
4: Quick, cut these cords.
1: There, Sahib, you're free.
4: And after you're freed, Ali, both of you go on with the cleanup. When you've finished... Take prisoners and treasure to our camp beyond the pass.
3: And you, Kasim?
4: I'm going after Ram Dass. I'll come back when I finish.
1: Come, Ali. We follow the Sahib.
3: He needs no assistance, friend. He will bring Ram Dass back alive or dead. But give me a good sword that I may strike a blow for Lakshmina.
1: Here, then. One of mine. And we, men of Kundra, take no prisoners.

0: Sayo, no word has come from Dolorao or the Sahib?
1: None, Rani.
0: Dolorao should have returned or sent word long since. You say he left with 40 rifles?
1: To reconnoiter in the hills. Yes, Rani.
0: With 40 men. The Risalda of Dolorao has ridden to the cave of 1,000 winds. Say, Sayo, is that not the truth?
1: The Risalda did not say so, Rani.
0: And the Sahib?
1: As Sayo has twice informed the Rani Lakshmini, the Sahib left soon after we made camp to scout out the trail ahead. He was accompanied by Mohammed Ali and the Havildar Chandra.
0: Yes, yes, so you said. But one or the other should have sent word to me. Sayo, if aught has happened to the Sahib...
1: We would have learned of it from Chandra or from Mohammed Ali. We must have patience, O Rani.
0: Patience, patience. We have waited over long as it is.
1: Perhaps a messenger is even now on the way hither.
0: Send someone to ride the trail immediately. No, wait. Saddle my mount and bring him here. I shall ride a little way to meet this messenger.
1: An escort of 5 rifles to accompany the Rani?
0: Leave the rifles to protect the camp. I ride alone.
1: With Sayo, Rani.
0: Very well. But make haste.
1: Hearing and obeying, Rani.

0: The Rani Lakshmini would be wise to turn back. We have ridden far from camp.
1: But the messenger, we have encountered none. No, we will ride on a little further.
0: As Lakshmini wills, it is perhaps that the messenger has reached camp by another trail.
1: Now, there are no other trails. He would have to come by this one.
0: Unless he came from the hills. Stop!
1: What is it?
0: Listen.
1: The messenger! You see, Sayo, as we turn back. Look, here he comes, round the bend in the road.
0: He rides fast, Rani.
1: It is Ram Dass. He has a rifle. Sayo, shoot! Shoot quickly!
0: Aye, by Rama, the dog!

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0: Yes, there's coffee pot freshness in every cup of Maxwell House.
1: Once upon a time there was an engineer.
2: Choo-choo Charlie was his name, we hear.
1: He had an engine and he sure had fun. He used good and plenty candy to make his train run.
3: Charlie says, love my good and plenty. Charlie says, really rings the bell. 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

0: Good evening, friends of the inner sanctum. This is your host, welcoming you in through the squeaking door. Come in, see my latest collection of corpses. I've dug up some very interesting pieces, but of course I had to pay a stiff price. This petrified man, for instance, he's over 100 years old. They found him in a forest. That's right. Aged in the woods.
1: My goodness, do you expect folks to believe nonsense like that?
0: Oh, but it's true, Mary. Look over here at this artist model. The last time she posed for a sketch, she was drawn and quartered. The artist wanted to paint her with her head in her hands, but he didn't have the nerve to axe her. So he sawed her in half.
1: What an imagination you have.
0: You don't believe me. All right. I'm not going to show you my corpse collection anymore. This is the last time.
1: Well, I don't believe that either. But talking of last times, folks, this is the last time on Inner Sanctum that the Lipton people are offering to send the ladies that special sterling silver medallion. Yes, ladies, this is your last chance to own a really lovely piece of jewelry without spending a lot of money for it. Now, let me describe the medallion to you. It's made of solid sterling silver. It's about an inch in diameter. Yes, and it's decorated with the Chinese symbol for good luck. You can wear the medallion as a necklace or a choker. You see, it's hung on a narrow black rayon satin ribbon. Or, if you wish, you can simply add it to your charm bracelet. And here's how you get this handsome medallion. Listen, just send 25 cents and the box top from a package of Lipton's, the tea with the brisk flavor, to Lipton Tea, Box 92. That's Box 92, New York City.
0: All right, friend. Better write that address down on a dry piece of paper. Why do I say dry? Because everything will be wet by the time we're through here. Wet with gore. Tonight's story is called Dead Man's Debt. It's an original radio play by Robert Newman. And our star tonight is Joseph Julian, who plays the role of Danny. The corner cell in the courthouse jail. Stone walls, stone floor, and a hard cot. Lying on the cot, huddled under the blanket, is Danny Gorman. His eyes are closed and his breathing is regular. But even he is not sure whether he's asleep or awake. For he's listening to a voice. A voice he's heard quite often during the past few weeks. And a voice he shouldn't be able to hear. A voice of a dead man.
2: Are you sleeping, Danny? Don't. It's a waste of time. A real waste. You'll be sleeping for a long, long time, very soon, when you're dead like I am.
3: No.
2: Danny. Did you think you were going to get away with it? You won't. You'll pay. Soon.
3: No, I said no. Shut up. We are all...
4: What's the trouble in here? What are you making all that racket for? Better pull yourself together and get moving. Waiting for you downstairs, courts and session.
3: Hey, don't rush me. I'm coming.
4: I'm not rushing you. Sure glad to be rid of you. Glad you won't be coming back here again.
3: What? What do you mean?
4: Yeah, wind up your case this morning. Hand down a verdict before lunch. 2-1, they do it without leaving the jury box. And 10-1, it's guilty.
5: Gentlemen of the jury, have you reached a verdict?
6: We have.
5: Prisoner will rise and face the jury.
7: Go on, Danny. Stand up.
5: What is your verdict?
6: Not guilty.
3: Not guilty.
6: You mean? What a riot. I should have taken him up on it. Send the one he wanted to give me that you were going to send me up. But I knew it. I knew you were.
5: Order, Mr. Russell. You quiet your client?
8: I apologize, Your Honor, but as you can imagine, he's been under considerable strain. Take it easy, Danny.
9: Danny! Oh, Danny!
6: Well, Gail, hiya, baby!
9: I knew it too, Danny. I knew they'd let you go. They had to.
6: Hope you don't mind coming here to celebrate. It's not very fancy, but, well, this is where they picked me up, put the cuffs on me. I'm kind of sentimental about
7: it. That's perfectly all right.
6: Here's to you, Russell. You did a swell job getting me off.
7: Well, thank you. I had probably done better if I didn't have a conscience.
6: How come?
7: I was assigned your case. I had to defend you. I did the best job I could. but it was a little hard to put my heart in it when I knew you were guilty. Not of the murder you were charged with, but another one.
6: What?
1: Is that supposed to be funny, Mr. Russell?
7: It's not, Gail. Danny was charged with the murder of Carson, a well-known jeweler, whose body was found a few miles from his country house. Danny was seen in the vicinity in the company of Stack Allen, a man with a long criminal record. Now, if you remember, there were just three things that saved Danny. One, the fact that Carson was thought to have a valuable diamond on him. Danny didn't have the diamond, and it hasn't been found yet. Two, Carson was shot with a .45. Danny's gun was a .38. And three, Stack Allen has disappeared. Now, on the basis of these three facts, I was able to convince the jury that it was Stack who killed Carson and took the diamond. And, as a matter of fact, that's what I think did happen.
6: Well?
7: The DA made one mistake. He charged you with a wrong murder. I don't believe you killed Carson. But I do think you killed Stack Allen.
9: That's ridiculous. Danny, tell him it's not true. Tell him.
6: Shut up. What are you going to do about it?
7: Nothing. I'm not a policeman. I'm an attorney.
6: You're lying.
7: No. No. You see, basically, I have great respect for the law. I believe that even though it sometimes makes mistakes, it generally corrects them. I think it'll catch up with you. In the meantime, well, it's a matter of my services. Since I saved your life, I figure you owe me a good deal.
6: Don't worry about that. I'll pay you.
7: Yes? How?
6: Never mind that. I said I'd pay you.
7: You don't have the money now. I know that. If you wanted me to, I could probably help you.
6: I don't want any help from you or anyone else. I said I'd pay you, and I will. Come on, Gail. Let's get out of here.
2: Are you sleeping again, Danny? That's a mistake. A waste of time. You'll be sleeping for a long, long time when you're dead like I am.
3: You'll stack and all, leave me alone.
2: I can't, Danny. Not until you pay for what you did to me. And you will pay for that. And soon.
6: Who's that? Who's there?
1: It's me, Danny. Gail.
6: Oh. Okay, just a second.
1: Hello, Danny.
6: Hi.
1: Starting to get a little worried about you. Are you all right?
6: Sure, I'm all right. What is there to worry about?
1: Well, it's been a week since I saw you. I've been hearing things. That you were hanging around with the old gang again. With Frankie.
6: So what?
1: You mean it's true? Danny, you shouldn't. You know what almost happened would what would have happened if it hadn't been for Mr. Russell.
6: Russell?
1: You wouldn't be here now if it wasn't for him. Danny, you said you were going straight, and instead, he wanted to help you, remember?
7: How are you, Danny?
6: Russell, what are you doing here? Look, if you're worried about your dough, I told you I'd pay you.
7: I never said anything about money, Danny. And I'm not worried about being paid. I'm a firm believer in balancing accounts. We pay for everything we do.
6: What are you driving at?
7: You killed Stack Allen for the diamond you took from Carson. But you never got the diamond. Suppose I help you find it.
6: What? How do you know where it is?
7: I don't know. I'm only guessing. But if you show me where you buried Stack's body, I think maybe we can find it together.
6: You're just trying to trap me. Tag me with Stack's murder.
7: I told you I was an attorney, not a policeman.
6: Okay. Okay, I'll take a chance on it. Get your car, I'll show you. Go easy now. Turn off there to the left.
7: Into the woods?
6: Yeah. Just a little further. All right, go slow. Okay, now stop.
7: I think you'd better stay here, Gail. It's not going to be very pleasant.
1: No, it's all right. I'll come.
7: Just as you like. Now, tell me again just how it happened, Danny.
6: Well, we drove down here after we knocked Carson off to decide just what we're going to do. I had a feeling Stack was going to plug me so he wouldn't have to split with me. And I decided to beat him to it. He went over there. He sat down on that log. And he was playing with his ear the way you do, pulling on it. I let him have it. I searched him, but I couldn't find the diamond.
8: What did you do with the body?
6: I dug a deep hole right there. I dumped him in it, and I piled wood on it, and then built a fire. And after it burned down, I covered it up.
8: Okay. Let's get the shovels out of the car and start digging.
6: Hey, my shovel hit something. I think it's him.
8: Gail, will you go back to the car?
9: No, I'm going to stay. I just won't look.
6: There he is. At least his bones.
8: Put your shovel under his skull and lift it carefully.
6: Hey, the diamond. The diamond lying right underneath him. How did you know?
8: I didn't. I told you I was guessing. You saw him take it from Carson, knew he had it with him, but you couldn't find it when you searched him. You mentioned that when he was thinking, he had a way of playing with his ear.
6: His ear, of course. That was it. He hit it in his ear. Maybe he figured I was going to stick him up or something. Maybe. Anyway, I got it now. We're rich, you hear, Gail? We're rich.
9: Yes, I hear.
6: What are you looking at me for that way?
9: Danny, I loved you for a long time. Even when I knew there were things wrong with you. I stuck with you through the trial because I thought you were innocent. That you hadn't killed Carson. Now I hate you.
6: I stood trial. I got off, didn't I? I paid for the diamond. And now it's mine.
2: Yes, Danny. It's yours. But you haven't paid for it. You're only going to start paying for it.
0: There's our friend, Mr. Bones, again. You know, I don't mind his talking from the grave, but I wish he'd stop heckling Danny and not sound so much like a bill collector. After all, he didn't do so badly. He not only got buried, he got cremated, too.
1: Yes, he paid the penalty for his crime.
0: Yeah, but what right has he got to be so moral after he's dead? And so vain, too, wearing a diamond in his ear. Next thing you know, we'll see a skeleton walking around wearing a Lipton sterling silver medallion.
1: That will never happen, I assure you.
0: Is that so? Well, let me tell you about a skeleton who could fly.
1: Now, stop. That's enough. You let me tell you about a real flyer, an American pilot, whose life was saved by the original of that sterling silver medallion that the Lipton people are offering to the ladies. Now, listen, folks, because this is a true story. It seems that a year or so ago, an American flyer had to bail out over enemy territory. Fortunately, he was rescued by Chinese guerrillas, and they gave him a medallion with Chinese letters on it. They said that this medallion would bring him safely through the lines. Well, he did get through, and only then did he learn that the letters meant good luck in Chinese. Now, there's a story to tell your friends when they're admiring your sterling silver medallion on its narrow black rayon satin ribbon. And to get this Chinese good luck charm, just like the one the flyer carried, all you have to do is send 25 cents and the box top from a package of Lipton's, the tea with the brisk flavor, to Lipton Tea, Box 92. That's Box 92, New York City.
0: And now, friends, back to the story of Danny Gorman, who was tried for the wrong murder and who's found, so far at least, that crime does pay, and very nicely, too. It's about an hour later now, and a car with three very silent people in it has just reached the outskirts of the town.
6: What's the matter with you two, anyway? What are you sitting there like a pair of mummies for? Why don't you say something?
9: I said everything I had to there in the woods, Danny.
8: I've got nothing to say.
6: No, nothing at all. I'm trying to pull a lily act now, Russell. Don't forget, you're in this as deep as... Hey, wait a minute. Stop right here. Yeah, that's right. In front of that hock shop.
8: Where are you going?
6: Inside to see a friend. Might just as well get the dough to pay you off right now. And I won't have to listen any more to your double talk. Hello, Finney.
10: Well, Danny. Haven't seen you in a long time. And I didn't think I'd ever be seeing you again.
6: How come?
10: Yeah, I thought that anybody who'd just beaten a murder rap would have sense enough to keep in the clear. Not get mixed up with anything hot. Or is this a social visit?
6: Not exactly. Take a look at this.
10: It's a very nice diamond. Very nice.
6: Indeed. What's it worth?
10: Well, you really want to know what it's worth? You want to know what I'll give you for it?
6: What's the difference?
10: A great deal. It's worth, let me take another look at it. Yes, sir, it's worth $10,000, maybe $12,000. I'll give you $2,000 for it.
6: What? Why, you old... What's the idea?
10: It's very simple, Danny. You were tried for Carson's murder and you got off because you had a good lawyer and because there wasn't enough evidence. But if you were tried again, right now, you wouldn't do so well. Because this is the very best kind of evidence right here. You see, I happen to know that this is Carson's diamond.
6: Yeah?
10: Yes, Danny. That means that you wouldn't dare take it to anybody else. It wouldn't be wise for you even to take it out of this shop. And that's why it's very generous of me to offer you $1,500 for it.
6: $1,500? But you just said... Okay, Finney. Take the diamond, give me the dough.
10: That's very sensible of you, Danny. Come back tomorrow about the same time.
6: What are you doing? I'm taking a powder out of town. I want the dough right now.
10: All right, Danny. Wait out there and I'll get it for you. Seven. 21. 4. And there we are.
6: Sorry, it had to be a knife, Finny.
10: Danny, you're... Damn.
6: I couldn't take a chance with a gun, not with my friends outside. Shouldn't have driven such a hard bargain. Because now I'm not only going to take the diamond back, I'm going to take every cent you got in the safe. After all, it won't do you any good anymore.
11: All right?
6: Yeah, let's get going.
11: You seem quite pleased with yourself.
6: Why shouldn't I be? Get rid of the diamond and I finally got my hands on some real dough. I can pay you off now. What do I owe you?
11: I told you, Danny. A great deal. Your life.
6: Okay, don't build it up. What do you want in cash?
11: I never said anything about money, Danny. There is something I want. When the right time comes, I think I'll get it.
6: Just a second. Hiya, Frankie.
12: Fine. A little worried about how you were.
6: Me? How come?
12: A little job last night. Said you wanted to get in on it, and you never showed up. So maybe you were sick or something.
6: Oh, that, No. It was just that, I changed my mind.
12: Yeah?
6: Yeah, I kind of thought it over. I decided I better stay in the clear. Go straight from now on.
12: That's smart, Danny. Real smart.
6: Yeah, I think so. How'd it go?
12: Smooth as silk. We ended up with stuff like, 3 or 4 G's anyway.
6: Yeah, that's swell.
12: Yeah. It's only after it was all over that we ran into something kind of funny.
6: What was that?
12: Well, the stuff was kind of hot, and we thought we ought to unload right away, so we went down to Finney's. You know, the fence.
6: Yeah.
12: We got there, it didn't seem like there was anyone around. I took a gander to the back room, and... You won't believe this. But the safe was open. Cleaned out. And it was Finney. Dead. What?
6: Well, have any idea who did it?
12: I don't know. The knifed. Whoever got him left in such a hurry, they forgot to take the knife with them. I got it right here.
6: Well, let's see it.
12: No, don't touch it, Danny. You might get your fingerprints on it, and that'd be bad.
6: I said don't touch it. I'll try any market tricks, or I'll blast you for keeps.
12: You were going straight, eh? You merely mild double crosser. Where's the diamond?
6: What are you talking about?
12: Don't give me that. Think I know your knife when I see it? There's only one reason you'd go to see Finney. Cash in on that diamond you and Stack took from Carson.
13: Well, I want it.
14: Okay. Okay, Frankie, you can have it. I've been having nothing but tough luck ever since I first laid eyes on it. It's over there in my bureau, hidden under my socks. I'll get it for you.
13: You're starting to show some sense.
14: Yeah, I think so. More sense than to let you leave here knowing what you know. Now, get my friend the lawyer down here. Everything will be hunky-dory. Right, you sure got down here fast, Russell. Hey, what's the idea?
11: Bringing Gail with me? I thought she might be interested in anything you might have to say to me. You said something about another case?
14: Yeah. Look over there, in the corner.
11: Oh.
9: Frank? Frankie Rain. And he's dead.
11: You killed him?
14: Yeah. It was self-defense. See, he came down here to get me to go out on a job with him. I told him I wouldn't, that I was going straight, and he pulled a gun. There it is in his hand. See? I got my own rod from the bureau, and, well, that was that. Sound okay?
11: Fine.
14: Now, it ain't going to be easy, I know. Me coming up for a second murder rap. But you can get me off. I got plenty of dough this time. I can really pay. The thing is, what do we do first?
11: We don't do anything, Danny. There are a lot of things you can do. My suggestion is that you call the police. Give yourself up.
14: What? You mean you're not going to take this case?
11: No, Danny.
14: Why not? You fought it for me the last time.
11: Yes, Danny, and I told you why. I was assigned the case, couldn't turn it down. Besides, you were being tried for the wrong murder. But this time, it won't be the wrong murder. It'll be the right one. This is the one I said was finally going to catch up with you.
14: I see. Is your car downstairs by any chance?
11: Yes. Why?
14: I'm starting to feel a little restless. Let's go places. Go ahead, march.
9: Danny, what are you going to do?
14: Are you kidding? You know about Zack and about Freddy. Somehow I don't think I'd sleep so good knowing that you knew. Besides that, there's one more you don't know about, Finney. I got him yesterday while you were waiting in the car. After your first three, they start to come easy, even dames. We're going to take a little ride together. But I got a feeling we're not all of us coming back. Keep driving until I tell you to stop.
11: Right.
14: Taking this awful quiet, the two of you. Maybe you don't think I'm going to go through with it.
11: Oh, I think you intend to, all right. Whether you will or not is another story. So is the reason I'm taking it this way. Maybe this is as good a time as any to tell you a few things. Why I took your case in the first place.
14: Well?
11: It was because of Carson. He was my father's best friend. Kind of a second father. He who put me through law school. When he was murdered, I made up my mind to get to the bottom of it, find out who killed him. I didn't think it was you, and it wasn't. You were involved. And I knew that if I helped you get what the murder was committed for, the diamond, eventually you'd pay for the murder you committed. Well, now, you've got not one, but three murders to pay for.
14: What are you stopping for?
11: Railroad crossing. There's a train coming. Can't you hear the bell?
14: Told you to keep going till I said for you to stop.
11: Okay. Hey, what's the idea? You stalled the car.
14: Yeah. To make sure it stays stalled, I'll just take these keys.
9: Danny, we're right on the track.
14: Yeah, this is it. You fell in love, see? You ran away together, smacked into the train. Now, don't try the doors. They're locked. I'll just wait over here and make sure everything goes the way it should.
11: Well, Gail?
9: Somehow I'm not frightened. And I don't care.
14: Hey, my foot! My foot! It's caught in the train! Hey, it's not coming down your track. It's coming down this way! Hey, Russell! Gail, help me! Help!
11: Yes. He was on the wrong track. Then he'd been on the wrong track for a long time.
9: John, what was it you said before? About why you took the case. Was it true?
11: Yes.
9: You always talked about payment, about something you wanted.
11: I wanted justice. And I also wanted something else. Someone Danny had at first and then lost. Someone he didn't deserve.
9: John.
11: Yes, Jess.

0: Say, what is this anyway? Inner Sanctum or Love's Old Sweet Song? You'd better get yourself another tune, Professor. Or I'd better get myself another program to haunt. That's right. One more sappy ending like that, and they can get themselves another host.
1: Why, what was the matter with that ending? I thought it was the nicest one we've had this year. I thought it was sweet the way those two people discovered they loved each other.
0: Listen, Mary, there's only one kind of sweet stuff that goes on this program, and that's sweet essence of cyanide.
1: Oh, good gracious, this is the last show of the season. Can't you be human just this once?
0: All right, Mary, I'll tell you what I'll do. When Gail and that lawyer get married, I'll send her a Lipton Sterling silver medallion for a wedding present.
1: Well, they'll have to get married real soon, then. Because this is the last time on Inner Sanctum that the Lipton people are offering to send that special medallion. Yes, ladies, this is your last chance to get a solid sterling silver medallion hung on a narrow black rayon satin ribbon. A lovely piece of jewelry to wear with your simple silk dresses and with your dressy suits as well. So you'd better send for your medallion tonight. Just send 25 cents and the box top from a package of Lipton's, the tea with the brisk flavor, to Lipton Tea, Box 92, New York City.
0: And now, a word of advice, friends. Don't let tonight's story, all this business about dead men's deaths, prey on your mind too much. If you should wake up at about 2 in the morning and hear strange footsteps coming up the stairs toward your room, don't worry. It won't be a homicidal maniac. It will probably be the ghost of a bill collector coming to collect I.O.U. By the way, this month's Inner Sanctum mystery novel is Lay That Pistol Down by Richard Powell. Well, now it's time to close up shop until the end of August. Much too hot to go around murdering people. And down at the morgue, everybody's planning to stay on ice for the summer. So we'll be back to haunt you on Tuesday, August 28th, with more Inner Sanctum stories directed by Hyman Brown. Better have that date tattooed on your chest. Tuesday, August 28th. Until then, remember to serve Lipton, the tea with a brisk flavor, iced as your summertime beverage. And be sure to serve Lipton's noodle soup as the one hot dish with a cold meal. And now it's time to close the squeaking door. So, good night. Pleasant dreams.
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0: American Broadcasting Company presents Quiet Please, which is written and directed by Willis Cooper and which features Ernest Chappell. Quiet Please for today is called Meet John Smith. John.
1: I'm funny about snow, I guess. Yeah, I get sentimental about it. I get silly about it, the way some people get about pussy willows and forsythia in the springtime, or the way you get about kids or dogs or Siamese cats, you know. I was looking at the Post the other day, and there were some pictures of the fighting in the Bulge. When was it? 4 years ago, Christmas time? Soldiers wearing white sheets over them, tanks painted white, the snow sifting down, the little pine trees piled thick with it. And I thought how awful fellas having to fight and kill each other at Christmas time. In the snow. And blood on the snow. There oughtn't to be blood on the snow. Snow's kind of, all right, sacred. I always thought ever since I was a kid, I hope it's snowing when I die. You ever feel that way? Snow. Peaceful snow. Yeah, it's the only thing on this earth, you know, that's really eternal. It's always here. Sure, it goes away from the lowlands in the hot weather, but up high there's always snow, always been snow. Why, even down on the equator there's snow all year round. I can even remember the names of some of the mountains. Aconcagua, isn't that right? Aconcagua and Kilimanjaro. Remember, Hemingway even wrote a story about that. Snow's a Kilimanjaro, wasn't it? Sure, swell story. See, the man reads books. But I was talking about snow, about how I'd always hoped it'd be snowing when I die. If five will get to ten, it will be. I'd be a chump to bet against you, I know. Well, all that's a long way around to making a start. But the snow was the reason for it, you see. And the snow will be flying again pretty soon. I'll be glad to see it, even if... It was New Year's Day, 1939. New Year's Day, and boy, what a hangover. Lucille and I had had some people in for New Year's Eve. We had a lot of champagne. They brought a lot of champagne. Somebody brought some other stuff. You ever try avocat? Avocat, it's a Holland Dutch concoction. It's kind of a custard. It's got schnapps in it. You eat it with a spoon, and somebody comes and hits you with a railroad tie. Johnny King had a kind of vodka I never heard about. Zubavka, I think it's called. It's got an infusion of buffalo grass, whatever that is, in it. Yeah, it tastes wonderful, kind of like tobacco. A summer afternoon, in a field of hay, and boy, howdy. Champagne and avocat and Zubavka. Headaches and hangovers and shooting pains. It was Lucille's idea to go over to the Lafayette and drink or eat or whatever you do to it, some onion soup. And oh, boy, it was snowing. I felt some better as we walked over. We got inside and ordered and sat there by the front window at the marble-top table and pushed the plush curtains aside and looked out. It was snowing awful hard, big fat flakes floating down and people going by with their hats and their shoulders piled high and loving it, most of them. So we had some soup. We began to feel partially human again. Lucille leaned across the table.
2: Ah, that poor old fella.
1: What poor old fella? Me?
2: Nobody pays any attention to him.
1: Where?
2: Out there in the snow. See, there goes another one.
1: Hey, what are you talking about?
2: The old man out there in the corner. People are passing him off.
1: Well, what do you want him to do?
2: John, go give him a dime or something.
1: Where?
2: There.
1: Oh, gosh.
2: Isn't it a shame, begging in the snow?
1: Yeah, doggone it.
2: See, there goes another one. Oh, gee.
1: The poor old guy's probably starving.
2: Oh, now New Year's Day in the snow.
1: Order me some more onion soup.
2: What?
1: Give me a dollar, will you?
2: Five's the smallest I've got.
1: Give me that. Thanks. I'll be right back.
2: John, take your coat.
1: I don't need any coat, I said, and I busted right out and down the steps in the snow. No hat or anything. And I called to the poor old fella. Hey, I called. Hey, Bud!
3: Me, mister?
1: Yeah.
3: Mister, Have you got a dime? I tell you what, I'm about frozen. It's New Year's Day and...
1: Here.
3: Oh, my gosh, mister.
1: Go get something to eat, bud. Find yourself some place to sleep and get warm.
3: Oh, gosh. A fin.
1: It's all right. New Year's present for my wife and me.
3: Wife?
1: Waving at you there in the window.
3: Oh. Oh, thank you, Mom. Thank you, Mom. Thank you ever so much. Yes, Mom. Thank you. God bless you, Mom.
4: God bless you, too, mister.
1: Yeah, it's all right. We all have tough luck. Happy New Year's.
4: Well, same to you, mister. Gosh, it's been a long time since anybody said that to me. Yeah, your wife's tapping on the window. She wants you to come in before you catch your death of cold.
1: Oh, yeah. Well, good luck, bud.
4: Hey, mister. What's your name?
1: Yeah, what difference does that make? Go get something to eat.
4: Why, I was just thinking I could walk over to Grace Church and I could say a prayer for you, sir. I was going to pray anyway and...
1: Thanks, partner. My name's John Smith.
4: It is? Well, what do you know about that?
1: What?
4: That's my name, too. John Smith.
1: Period. That's all. His name was John Smith. My name's John Smith. Then we met in the snow on New Year's Day 10 years ago. Yeah, I know. I stood there in the snow and shivered a minute watching him clump away through the snow, and I thought... Oh, boy, I thought, John Smith. There, but for the... whatever it is, goes this John Smith. And Lucille down here busted the window wrapping on it with her wedding ring, making faces at me to come in before I froze, too. Well, so New Year's Day in 1939 was on a Sunday. That made Monday the holiday, and I didn't have to work. We just sat around the house loafing and drinking up what was left of the New Year's champagne. Along towards evening, I said, "You mind if I go out for a walk, Lucille?" She said, "No, go ahead." So I put on my leather jacket, my overshoes, went out and walked in the snow. It was black and dirty already, like it always is in New York. And I thought, well, maybe it'll still be nice over in Washington Square. So I ambled over there. Yeah, it was nice. The lights and stuff, you know. The tree was still there alongside the arch, and I brushed the snow off a bench and sat down for a minute. Wasn't anybody else in the square except me, I thought. But all of a sudden, somebody said, kind of quiet. You know how flat voices sound when there's snow? And this voice said,
4: "Hello, Mr. John Smith."
1: And I looked up, and darn if it wasn't my little old man, little old John Smith. "Well," I said.

0: John Smith. Well, I said, hello yourself, John Smith.
1: I thought that was you, sir.
0: How you doing?
1: Well, gee, that thing you gave me yesterday brought me awful good luck, Mr. Smith.
0: John.
1: Huh?
0: John, that's my name.
1: Oh.
0: What you mean, good luck?
1: Well, I got me a job shoveling snow this morning, and I made $4.
0: That's fine.
1: I could give you back part of the $5, but if you wanted me to.
0: Yeah, forget it.
1: No, I'd really like to pay it back. I mean...
0: Some other time.
1: Well, I got $7 altogether, Mr. John. Well, what if I bought you a drink? Would you mind?
0: Well, say now. I don't mind if I do.
1: Ah, swell. That's fine. You like to walk over to McSorley's with me, huh? I used to go there.
0: Well, sir, I thought. A mug of ale would go all right, I thought. Yes, sir, and it'll make the old boy feel better. Yeah, I was full of holiday spirit. Come on, John Smith, I said. Let's not walk to McSorley's. Let's run. You know McSorley's on 7th Street just off the Bowery there by Cooper Union? Grand place. No women. No chromium plating. Just a battered old bar, a couple of cats, 4-inch sandwiches, hard-boiled eggs, and ale. Boy, howdy. Yeah, and in the wintertime, the big old stove in the front room, red hot and still a-heating. So there we were in the back room, not quite so hot, but mighty fine, and a mug of ale apiece. That was nice.
1: I sure am grateful to you, John.
0: Well, I said, shut up and let's have another ale.
1: It's on me.
0: And I want you to know that we had something under 800 mugs of that ale before the evening was over. And that ale is all right. And pretty soon we were talking like old pals, John Smith and me.
1: Say, well, what do you do for a living, John?
0: I'm a newspaper man, John.
1: I'm an old newspaper man myself.
0: That's so. I said, and I didn't tell him I was in the classified department selling ads over the counter.
1: Yeah, many years ago.
0: Great business, I said, and hoped he wouldn't pursue the subject.
1: Well, it was. I mean, it wasn't a reporter or anything like that.
0: Oh, well, let's have another ale, huh?
1: Yeah, I'll get it. I was in the classified department selling ads over the counter.
0: I pretty near dropped my mug, but he was on the way to the bar. And when he came back, he handed me mine, sat down, and grinned at me.
1: Yes, sir. Just 10 years ago tomorrow that I left the business.
0: That's so?
1: Yeah. That Healy, that boss I had, he hated me.
2: I guess.
1: Gee, I remember it just as plain. We had a bottle stashed away in the men's room, and I went in to take a little snort, and this Healy came right in after me. Just as I was lifting up the bottle. You know what he did?
0: Huh?
1: He knocked that bottle right out of my hand and busted it all over the floor.
2: What?
1: And that's what I said. You're fired, he said. And I said, who cares about being fired, but why'd you have to bust a bottle? And with that, I swung on. Yes, sir. You know what happened? He called me up and apologized that night and begged me to come back to work.
0: What do you think of that?
1: 10 years ago tomorrow.
0: I smacked a cop once at the Hawthorne plant in Chicago.
1: Good. Say, I did that once, too, in Akron, Ohio.
0: I was smoking in the yard, and he came up on his bicycle and called me out of my name. I knocked him right off his bike.
1: This cop I hit had a bike, too.
0: Isn't that funny? I remember so well. It was my birthday. I was 22 years old, 1923, April 2nd.
1: I was 22 years old, too. Only it was in 1913. It was in April, too, I think.
0: Coincidence, huh? Coincidence.
1: Yeah. I used to have an awful temper.
0: Yeah, me too, blazing.
1: Bad.
0: Yeah. So you're a newspaper man.
1: Was once. Smile?
0: No. Well, red, maybe. Say, John. You want me to get you a job? I could do it.
1: No, thanks, John.

0: I'm laying low for a while. I don't want any publicity.
1: Okay. Any time, though.
0: Thanks. Say, I ever tell you about the time I was a newspaper man?
1: No, that was me.
0: No, me. I got fired.
1: I ain't got fired yet.
2: But I didn't have long to wait. Some of the boys kept the bottle stashed away in the men's room at the office, and Tuesday morning I slipped in there just to take a little snort. Miss Callahan came right in after me just as I was lifting up the bottle. You know what he did? He knocked that bottle right out of my hand and busted it all over the floor. "You're fired," he says. I says, "Who cares about being fired? Why'd you have to bust the bottle?" With that, I swung on him. Heard that before? Yeah, so had I. 10 years after it happened to John Smith, it happened to John Smith. Yeah, I felt pretty low about it. But I got a funny thought in the back of my mind. What was it John Smith had said to me?
0: You know what happened? He called me up and apologized that night and begged me to come back to work.
2: All right, it was silly. But I decided I wouldn't tell Lucille right away. I sat alongside the telephone till 11 o'clock, waiting for a call. And the phone didn't ring once. I take you now to Wednesday evening, January 4th, 1939. The scene is again McSorley's. The actors are John Smith, and several pewter mugs of Mr. McSorley's fine product. I am speaking. I say, John, did you tell me your boss called you up and apologized and asked you to come back to work?
0: What boss?
2: The one that fired you 10 years ago.
0: Oh. Well, to be perfectly honest, John, he didn't. That was a little malarkey I was feeding you. I'm inclined to exaggerate a little bit when I'm, in my cups.
2: Oh.
0: I'm sorry. Why do you ask?
2: I was just wondering. Just thinking, you know.
0: No, he really didn't call me up. But I met a fellow on the street a week or two later, and I got a job in a hotel, a night clerk. And I could tell you more things about a hotel.
2: Yeah, I bet. Say.
0: What?
2: That fight you told me about with the policeman on the bicycle, like the one I had, was that phony, too?
0: No, sir. Akron, Ohio, April 2nd, 1913. And I got a job 3 days later. Motorman on a streetcar.
2: Coincidence. I smacked a policeman on a bicycle 10 years later to the day, and 3 days after that, I get a job as a motorman in Cicero. And this time, 10 years later, after John Smith got fired from his newspaper, I met a fella on the street a couple of weeks later, and I got a job. I hope all these dates aren't getting you all balled up, but if you just remember 10 years, you'll have it. This all happened almost 10 years ago. On January 26th, Thursday, Lucille came running into the hotel where I was working as a night clerk. I could tell you more things about hotels.
3: Oh, John, he's dying.
2: Who's dying?
3: That poor old man, that John Smith. You know, the one we gave the $5 to New Year's Day at the Lafayette. He's been hurt.
2: Why, how do you know?
3: They just called the house, and they keep asking...
2: Who called the house?
3: Bellevue Hospital. He's in there, and he isn't expected to live, and he keeps calling for you.
2: Oh, that's too bad.
3: Can you go right over?
2: Why, you know, I can't. I've only been on the job here for 2 days, but my gosh...
3: Oh, John, think of that poor old man lying there all alone, and...
2: I can't do it. I can't leave. Wait, I'll call up Bellevue.
3: Oh, good.
2: Stay there.
3: Hurry. He's in the emergency ward.
4: Hello, Bellevue. Emergency ward, please. Hello, I'm calling about a John Smith. What?
3: This afternoon, hit by a truck at University in 8.
4: This afternoon, hit by a truck at University of...
3: 8.
4: 8. Yeah. My name? John Smith. No, John Smith's a patient, too. We've got the same names. All right. Yes, that's right. Thanks. How is he? He's checking.
3: Good.
4: Yes? Hello? Oh. Yes. Yes, Yes, that's right. My wife said you called. Okay, thanks. Yes, I'll come over in the morning and get them. Okay. Thanks.
3: What?
2: He's dead. And I went and got the things John Smith had left to me. No, not much. John Smith, no address, it said on the tag. Just John Smith, no address. A tight little bundle that looked like papers, a shaky note scrawled across the wrappings. Dear friend John, it said. Dear friend John, you're a mighty good... something or other, I couldn't read it. This is all I got to leave you, it said. Maybe you could use this stuff. You're a newspaper man. Signed, John Smith. The seal sniffled a little, and I guess I must have bawled too, especially when I cut the string and $3 bills fell out. I picked them up and put them in my pocket. A tattered little old notebook with the leaves falling out. Across the cover, the legend, John Smith, his diary. Well, I wasn't a newspaper man anymore, but...
3: Why don't you go to bed now, John? You can read it tonight on the job. It'll help pass the time away.
2: You need something to pass the time away those long nights alone behind the desk of a third-rate hotel. You need something besides phone calls, complaining there's no hot water, make those people turn down their radio. What time is it? Call me at 7 o'clock. You need somebody to talk to through those sticky early morning hours when there's nothing to read but the hotel guide and the women's page of last Friday's newspaper. I turned first to the period in the diary when John had been a hotel night clerk, 10 years before me. John, it seemed, was no angel in his earlier days. No angel indeed. There was a girl at his hotel. Some little town in Delaware. A girl who took his eye, Helen, a waitress. Blonde, the diary said. Blonde and petite. And they got acquainted. They got very well acquainted. And there was an assistant housekeeper in my hotel. Mickey, her name was. Black hair, snapping Irish eyes, and a laugh like Tommy Bartlett on the radio. Mickey, pretty Mickey. I used to sing to her when she was going off duty. That old song. And it seemed John Smith got in trouble over his Helen. Wife trouble. The diary hinted at certain unpleasantnesses 10 years before. But John in his diary always insisted righteously that he loved his wife. I love Grace, one paragraph read. This is only a passing fancy. Helen is a lovely girl, but I love Grace. Well, I love Lucille. I must read more of this old romance, I thought sleepily. I put my arms down on the switchboard, laid my head on them, and dropped off to sleep. And woke up with Mickey standing at the counter laughing at me. Hey, wake up and go home to your wife, she said. It's morning and I got work to do.
3: John, have you read all that poor old man's diary yet?
2: He's not a poor old man. He was just 10 years older than I am.
3: Is that so? He looked lots older.
2: 10 years older than me to the day.
3: Have you read it all yet?
2: Oh, why?
3: Well, I'd like to read it too.
2: Yeah, when I get finished with it.
3: All right. Is it interesting?
2: Sort of.
3: John.
2: Yes, dear?
3: When are you going to get a raise?
2: Well, gosh, I've only been there such a short time. But are we pretty broke?
3: Well, a collector was here for the furniture, and I haven't paid the rent yet this month.
2: You haven't?
3: Oh, darling, it's awfully hard on your salary at the hotel, you know.
2: Well, it's the best I can do at this time.
3: I'm sorry, darling. What are you thinking about?
2: I was just thinking. I might... You know what I was thinking about? I was remembering a page in John Smith's diary. Today was February 7th, 1939. The entry in John Smith's diary for February 7th, 1929. I knew it practically by heart.
0: They've got plenty of money. There isn't a chance in the world that they're ever finding it out. Besides, when I get on my feet, I'll pay it back. I'll take 20 tonight, 20 tomorrow night. Pretty soon I'll have 100.
2: And so I took 20 and 20 and 20 from the till. And I phoned the records, and I told Lucille I'd borrowed the money from a friend. That's what John Smith did 10 years before. And it said so in his diary. That diary was a very strange thing. I read that John Smith broke his arm in 1908. I broke mine in 1918. John Smith was married in 1925. I was married in 1935. John Smith stole money in 1929. 10 years later, I did the same thing. John Smith had a girl named Helen in 1929. And in 1939, I had a girl named Mickey. And in 1930, John Smith fell heir to a very tidy little fortune. His great-uncle left it to him. I didn't even know I had a great-uncle, Norbert. But I wasn't at all surprised when 1940 came around and I got $30,000 from Uncle Norbert's estate. And so Lucille and I did very well, thank you, for the next few years. Lucille and I, and Mickey and I, just like John Smith did with his Helen and his Grace. Somehow or other, I didn't look at John's diary for years. It got put in a bookcase. You know how things are. But, well, sure, maybe it was that kind of subconscious stuff you read about. Maybe I didn't want to read it, or my subconscious didn't want me to. So, there it sat till last Wednesday. I pulled out a book and the diary fell onto the floor. Well, I said. And I picked it up. I turned to the back of the diary, 1938, 10 years ago. And before I knew it, I was engrossed in John's account of how Grace had found out about Helen and what happened. And the door opened and Lucille stormed in.
5: Well, you and your girlfriend, Mickey.
2: Mickey? What are you talking about?
5: Don't try to stall me. I know all about her and about you and you.
2: Lucille, listen.
5: Don't try to deny it. I know all about it. I'm going to fix you.
2: What are you going to do?
5: I'm going to call the newspapers. I'll show you.
2: Put that phone down.
5: Yeah, I'll show you. I'll tell everybody in town. I'll divorce you.
2: Put that phone down.
5: I will not.
2: Lucille.
5: Get away from me. I'll kick you.
2: Give me that phone.
5: Hello? Hello?
2: And John Smith's diary. There on the desk beside Lucille.
0: I tried to get the phone away from Grace, but I couldn't for a minute. And then I hit her with a desk lamp and...
2: And the date was September 29th, 1938. 10 years ago last Wednesday, the day that John Smith became a murderer as well as a thief. And me? Yes, I took the diary away with me. If anybody found it... Well, they haven't found me yet. They won't. Yeah, of course, I know. John Smith's diary said they didn't find him either. The last entry in it is about the kind man named John Smith who gave him $5 on New Year's Day, 1939. Well, so I've got a little while left. They won't catch up with me. And I know what's going to happen to me. 10 years ago, on January 26, 1939, John Smith died. On January 26, 1949, I hope it'll be snowing.

0: title of today's Quiet Please story was Meet John Smith, John. It was written and directed by Willis Cooper. The man who spoke to you was Ernest Chappell.
1: And G. Swain Gordon played the other John Smith. Lucille was Nancy Sheridan. As usual, music for Quiet Please is played by Albert Berman. Now, for a word about next week, here's our writer-director, Willis Cooper.
0: Thank you for listening to Quiet Please. Next week, I have a story for you about Beezer's Cellar.
1: And so, until next week at the same time, I am quietly yours, Ernest Chappell.
0: And now a listening reminder. 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

0: This is the Mysterious Traveler, inviting you to join me on another journey into the realm of the strange and the terrifying. I hope you will enjoy the trip, that it will thrill you a little and chill you a little. So settle back, get a good grip on your nerves, and be comfortable, if you can, as we join two young people who find themselves in the strangest situation human beings ever encountered. It's the story I call Fire in the Sky. It's late evening, and a convertible with the top down is driving along a lonely road in the Shenandoah Valley. The driver is young, in his 20s. So is the girl beside him. They're Mr. and Mrs. Nicholas Ramsey of New York City, married less than 24 hours, and honeymooning. Dick Ramsey is driving slowly, for both he and Sally are watching the great golden disc which is rising in the sky above the hills to the west. Not the moon, but the new comet, which the whole world is talking about with excited interest and some apprehension.
1: Nick, it's so bright. It's grown much brighter since last night.
2: Yes, I know. Seems to be about half as big as the moon now. You can almost see it grow.
1: It looks as if it were coming right at us.
2: Well, that's just an illusion. It'll pass about 15 million miles away, the radio said.
1: 15 million? It sounds like a lot. But I wish it were more.
2: No, they said it wouldn't do much damage, even if it hit us head on. Comets are mostly gas, you know.
1: Well, it certainly looks solid. It is beautiful, though, isn't it? I'm glad we decided to drive tonight so we could watch it.
2: Let's turn on the news and see what the radio says about it.
1: Uh-huh.
2: I'll try Washington. Danny Dunn has been giving a blow-by-blow account of its approach.
3: Hello, everybody. This is your feature reporter, Danny Dunn, speaking from Washington. Well, the big news tonight is still Comet X, as it's been nicknamed. Tonight, it seems it's going to pass little old Earth a bit closer than was thought. Maybe inside 10 million miles. But it's nothing to worry about. Can't hurt us any. A comet is just gas, you know. Like some congressman here in Washington. Speaking of Washington, the president and his cabinet quietly left town today with their families. We're told they're going to a special government observatory where they can all see Comet X through telescopes. Now, that just shows you how interested everybody is. The rest of the world is standing outdoors tonight, keeping an eye on the sky. After all, this is a spectacle mankind sees only once in 1,000 years, and nobody wants to miss it. Well, folks, the government has asked me to pass along the following to you. Don't be alarmed if Comet X seems to be getting awfully close.
2: I guess there's nothing new. I'll
3: turn
2: it on.
3: It's just an optical illusion.
1: Nick, look up ahead. Somebody's signaling us with a flashlight.
2: Yeah, it looks like an old codger, one of the local natives, I guess.
1: Well, do you think we ought to stop? Such a lonely road.
2: Oh, he probably just wants a lift. Anyway, he's so old he couldn't hurt us any. Hello, you want a lift?
4: Oh, evening, folks. Mighty glad you come along. I need some help bad.
2: Help?
4: It's my partner. Rock slide fell on him, crushed his chest in. He's down in the mine. I need help to get him out.
1: You're a miner?
4: That's right, ma'am. Name's Jones. Jerry Jones. We got us a mine up this road about a quarter of a mile. Poor Sam hurt himself an hour ago. Been waiting ever since for somebody to come along.
2: Well, Sally, I guess it's up to us. We can't leave some poor fellow dying and not help.
1: But, Nick, are you sure?
2: I'm sure it's all right. Okay, hop in, Mr. Jones. We'll have your partner out just as quick as we can.

0: Yeah, here they are, folks. The real shack cover is mine, Chef.
1: So come along, Sally. Mm-hmm. I'm sorry we haven't any first aid equipment here, Joan.
0: I've got some down below. This way, Mr. Ramsey. You have to go down on the lift.
2: Nick, look how bright it is. This comet seems to be growing bigger by the minute.
0: Yeah, here we are. Step inside, folks. I got the flashlight.
1: Huh. We've got a regular mine lift in here. Machinery and everything. What kind of mine is this?
0: It used to be a coal mine. Got abandoned. Me and Sam, we found a little vein of diamonds down in the coal.
2: Diamonds?
1: Now, wait a minute. There aren't any diamond mines in this country.
0: Sure there is. Got some down below. Prove it to you after we fix up, Sam. Please step on lift, Mr. Ramsey.
2: Nick, I think this is a trick.
1: So do I. A diamond mine. Listen, Jones. Coal and diamonds don't go together, even though they're both carbon. So we're not getting on that lift.
0: I'm afraid you have to, Mr. Ramsey. Believe me, I'll shoot if you try to get away.
2: Nick, a gun.
1: Now listen, put away that revolver. I don't know what kind of crazy scheme this is,
0: but... It's not crazy. I'm trying to save your life.
2: Save our lives?
0: You see that comet in the sky?
2: Yes.
0: They're calling it Comet X. They should be calling it Doomsday.
1: You are crazy.
0: That's enough talk. In 14 hours, this Earth and that comet are going to meet, and time is precious. Get on that lift, Mr. and Mrs. Ramsey, or I'll shoot. Believe me, no harm will come to you if you do just as I say.
1: Well, I guess we'd better do it, Sally. There's no use in arguing with a madman who has a gun.
2: Oh, you say so, Nick.
0: Now, that's better. Now, hold on tightly. Don't do anything foolish. If you don't know how to operate this lift, then we have a 1,000-foot drop below us.

0: been going down for so long, though.
1: Oh, no, it's just about him, Mrs. Ramsey. Please don't be frightened. I'm doing this for your own good.
2: Hey, who are you? You're not a native. You lost your hillbilly accent long ago.
1: No, I'm not. It was just a crude disguise. My name is Jeremiah Jones, formerly Professor Jones. We've reached bottom. The surface of the earth is 1,000 feet above us. Now, Mr. Ramsey, if you and your wife try to attack me, you might succeed. But you'd be very foolish. You'll need me to get you out of here again.
2: Yes, I suppose that's right.
1: Very well, please walk quietly ahead of me. These old mine shafts are quite level. I'll shine my flashlight ahead and you won't have any difficulty.
2: I suppose we have to humor you, but why are you doing this? What are you up to?
1: You won't believe me if I tell you, Mr. and Mrs. Ramsey, that you two are the most important people in the world tonight. So just walk ahead of me and we'll have the explanations later.

0: How much further is it? All these tunnels are winding and twisting. Nick, I'm completely lost.
1: Listen, Jones, if that's your name, come to your senses. Take us back to the surface and we'll forget this happened.
2: Careful, there's a door ahead of you.
0: Oh, well, yes.
2: Push it open and go in.
1: Well, shine your flashlight inside. We can't see a thing.
2: You'll find a light switch beside the door. Turn it on.
0: Nick, he's closed the door.
1: He's locking us in. Jones!
2: Please, Mr. Ramsey. Turn on the light and just wait calmly. I'll be back. I have to go to the surface now to see if I can rescue anyone else.
1: Jones! Oh, he's gone.
0: Nick. Nick, I'm frightened.
1: No, it'll be all right, Sally. I'm sure it will. There was a light switch, didn't there?
0: Yes.
1: Let's see if we can find it. It should be here beside the door. Maybe it's higher. Now, I've got it. Good Lord.
0: Nick, we're in a room. Completely furnished.
1: Yeah.
0: Chairs, tables, electric lights. There's even a radio.
1: Through those archways, I can see a kitchen. Another room. But this place is like a furnished apartment.
0: 1,000 feet underground, with walls of solid rock. And he's locked us in here. But why, Nick, why?
1: I don't know, Sally. I don't know. I guess we'll just have to wait and see.

0: Nick, what time is it? How long have we been down here?
1: 2 a.m. We've been locked in here nearly 4 hours.
0: Nick, it's crazy. He's a madman. He must be.
1: I wonder. If he's mad, there's certainly a method in his madness.
0: But
1: look around you. This furniture, a radio, a kitchen. There must be a generator someplace to supply these lights.
0: That's what I mean. Only a madman would fix up an old abandoned mine like this.
1: You know, I've just placed his name. Professor Jeremiah Jones.
0: Who is he?
1: He's an obscure astronomer who 10 years ago claimed to have discovered a comet no one else could see. And he dropped out of sight.
0: He seems to have an obsession about comets. He said Comet X should be called Doomsday.
1: Yes, I know. And I can't help wondering. Let's turn on that radio again. I have a hunch we'll be getting some news soon. Real news.
0: All right. Nick, how can a radio work way down here underground?
1: We must have a wire running above to the surface.
0: It's just music.
1: Well, let's leave it on. It may be a bulletin.
0: Mm.
2: Done back with a very important bulletin.
0: Nick,
2: I've just come from a meeting at the Smithsonian Institute, and I have some last-minute news about our mysterious visitor, Comet X.
1: He's leading up to something.
2: Now, folks, I don't want to alarm you. Panic won't help anybody. But it looks as if there may be some danger after all. It's only common sense to be prepared for it.
0: Oh, Nick.
2: It seems Comet X is not holding to the course predicted for it. Its orbit now intersects the Earth. In about 10 hours, the Earth will pass through the glowing heart of the comet.
1: Just as Professor Jones told us.
2: I repeat, there is no cause for undue alarm. I have Mr. Andrew Weatherby, head of the Scientific Bureau, here at the microphone, to tell you in person what to expect. Mr. Weatherby.
0: Nick, give me your hand. I'm frightened.
1: Yes, this is big if they've got Weatherby himself on the air.
3: Good evening, everyone. As you all know, a comet is composed largely of glowing gas. Now, just what effect may have when the Earth passes through them, we do not know. But we anticipate they will be so tenuous, they will hardly be noticeable. However, accompanying the comet is a core of tiny particles of rock and iron. Now these, entering our atmosphere, will cause a spectacular display of shooting stars and may do some damage.
1: You'll bet.
3: Accordingly, the government is asking everyone to take the following precautions. Within the next 8 hours, take shelter. Underground, if possible. Otherwise, in cellars or in air raid shelters. Take with you all the food and water you can manage. Take bedding, warm clothes. And be prepared to stay under shelter for at least 48 hours. Begin your preparations now. You will receive further instructions by radio. But above all, remain calm.
2: Well, folks, this is Danny Dunn again. I'll be standing by all night long to bring you the latest. Keep tuned in, and don't worry. This will be a great story to tell your grandchildren. So long for now.
0: Nick, there's something they're not telling us. I'm sure of it. Do you suppose that the
1: Professor Jones back. Why, Professor?
0: Nick, he has two little children with him. Oh, one of them is just a baby. A little girl. Here, give it to me. Yeah, it's all right. You mustn't cry. Everything's all right.
4: Thank you. Now, if you, Mr. Ramsey, can take this little boy. Fortunately, he's still sleeping.
1: Just let me have him. I've got him. Now, you sit down. You're all in, and there's blood on your coat.
4: I'm afraid I've been shot.
1: Oh. I'll put the boy on the couch there. Yes, he's still sleeping soundly. Now, let me look at you. Let me get this coat off. Oh, I'm sorry, but it's got to come off. There. Uh-oh, you've lost a lot of blood.
4: Yes, I know it. Too much, I'm afraid.
1: You'll have to cut your shirt loose and fix the bandage. Sally, can you help me?
0: Oh, yes. Baby's gone back to sleep. I'll put her down on the couch, too. There. Now, what shall I do, Nick?
1: I'm going to cut away the shirt. You pull it loose as I cut.
0: All right.
1: How did you get shot, Professor, and where did you get those children?
4: I went out to bring back more people to this shelter. There are no cars on the road. I went to a house a mile or so away. Family and some visitors were out in the lawn watching the comet.
1: That's fine, Sally. Now give me something to wipe away the blood.
0: Oh, here, my scarf.
4: I knew if I tried to persuade them, they'd think I was crazy. I saw the children, boy and the girl, asleep in the back room. You stole them. The baby woke up and cried. Somebody shot at me. I got away in the darkness.
0: Catch him, Nick.
1: I've got him. Help me ease him into this chair. He's passed out from loss of blood. And here we are, stuck down in an old mine 1,000 feet underground with 2 children that he's taken from their families.
4: Mr. Lindsay.
1: Here I am. So you're awake. How are you feeling?
4: Very weak, I'm afraid. How are the children?
1: Oh, they're fine. Luckily, they're too young to be scared. Sally's out in the kitchen feeding them. Now, look here, Professor. It's one thing to lure us down here. It's another thing to steal 2 babies and
4: bring
1: them in.
4: Please, Mr. Ramsey. Face the facts. Haven't I convinced you the entire world is in grave danger?
1: Danger? From what? A few chunks of stone that may be part of a comet? The radio last night admitted some damage might be done.
4: Some damage? What do the broadcasts say now?
1: I don't know. We haven't listened. After we got you into bed last night and took care of the children, Sally and I just fell asleep. Since we woke up, we've been so busy we haven't had a chance to listen.
4: Then turn on the radio now. Let's listen.
1: Of course. While you were gone, Andrew Weatherby urged everyone to take shelter for a few days.
2: So, everybody, this is Dan Dunn. Sleepy, but still on the job. Well, I guess you won't find anything else on the radio this morning except the comet. It's so bright you can see it blazing away in the morning sky like a baby sun. It's about 4 hours before its path intersects ours.
1: 4 hours?
2: I repeat again the official advice. Take shelter. Stay undercover for the next few days, but don't panic. Panic is more dangerous than the comet, believe me. I have to admit that a lot of people have unfortunately lost their heads the last few hours. Roads leading out of every city are clogged with refugees trying to get away. A good many people have been killed in the crush of crowds fleeing the city. We have reports of hundreds of auto accidents, some looting. Fires are burning unchecked in a number of places. Firemen are fleeing with the others. Washington this morning is a deserted city. So many people here have autos, you know, and they were able to get away. All the air raid shelters are full. People in them are being very calm about it. Our news from other places is a bit scanty. Some lines are down. And I'll keep bringing you all the bulletins as they come in. Right now, I've got to get a little rest, so this is Dan Dunn, signing off temporarily, folks.
4: Well, are you convinced now, Mr. Ramsey?
1: Oh, people are losing their heads because they're scared. But that still doesn't say the comet is actually dangerous to the Earth.
4: Yes, I know. It wouldn't be if it was just an ordinary comet. But it isn't.
1: Well, what is it, then?
4: Mr. Ramsey, the fiery head of Comet X is radioactive.
1: Radioactive?
4: It will envelop the world in a searing bath of atomic fire. In 12 hours, civilization will have come to an end.

0: How's the professor, Nick?
1: Unconscious. His fever is high and he's in a delirium. His pulse is very weak.
0: If only we could do something for him.
1: I've done what I could from the medicine chest. In his mind now, he's reliving the time 10 years ago when he first discovered Comet X and predicted that it was radioactive.
0: He predicted that?
1: Yes, we had quite a talk while you were busy with the two kids. He was an obscure professor of astronomy in a little college. He found a speck of light wandering around in the sky, identified it as a comet, analyzed it as being radioactive, and predicted that on its next visit it would strike the Earth.
0: And nobody believed him?
1: Well, the comet had vanished by then. Everybody thought he'd imagined it. And when he claimed it was radioactive and would destroy civilization, that was too much. He was fired, he had a breakdown, and was in an institution for years.
0: Oh, yes, now I remember. I read something about it years ago. But the war was on it.
1: And people had other things to think about. Everybody forgot Professor Jones and the comet. You see, the atomic bomb hadn't been developed then, so the idea of an atomic comet was considered plain crazy.
0: Now it's come true. Oh, Nick.
1: Yeah. Well, let's turn the radio on again and see if Danny Dunn is still broadcasting.
0: All right. What time is it?
1: Well, my watch says 8. Must be 8 at night. No way to be sure way down here underground.
2: Well, everybody, I don't guess there's much more I can say. We're broadcasting from the sub-basement of the building. There's about 6 of us locked in here. I don't know how much longer we can hold out. We haven't had any communication from outside Washington for the last hour. All wires are dead. Can't pick up any other radio broadcasts. Washington's a dead city now. It's a weird sight. We have a television camera hooked up on the roof. Shows all of the big government buildings outlined by a ghostly, greenish light. Luminous gas surrounding the head of Comet X. We're right in the middle of the comet now. Be about 6 hours before it starts to withdraw. Anybody who can hear me, stay underground as long as you possibly can. Don't come out. The radioactivity will be deadly for a long time yet. Estimates vary. One guess was that our Earth will be poisoned for 20 years to come. In that case, our power seems to be failing. I guess we'll have to sign off now. So long, everybody.
3: She's gonna be in.
0: Nick. Nick, think of the whole world dead.
1: Now, wait a minute, darling. There's bound to be millions of people in safe places like we are. Caves, tunnels, old mines.
0: Yes, but did you hear what he said? The Earth may be poisoned by radioactivity for years.

0: Yes?
1: Yes, Professor?
0: I'd like some water.
2: Of course.
3: I'll bring it. Here you are, Professor John.
0: Thank you.
2: How are you feeling?
0: My head is clear, but I'm very weak. How long was I unconscious?
3: Almost 2 days.
0: 2 days? And the comet
2: has come and gone.
0: And the world?
2: The radio's dead. We can't pick up anything.
3: The last report from Washington said it was a dead city.
0: If only they listened to me 10 years ago.
2: Now, you mustn't upset yourself, Professor. You did everything one man could.
0: Yes, yes. When I was released from that institution last year, I set about fixing up this refuge. I bought the old mine. All by myself, I brought down furnishings, machinery, food. When I tried to get a few people to join me here, they thought I was insane again.
3: We understand, Professor.
0: In the end, I had to resort to desperate trickery, which got you here.
2: And we're very grateful for it, sir.
0: And I stole 2 children. A boy and a girl. Out of the whole world, you four are all I saved.
3: But there must be other people alive somewhere.
0: Yes, yes, of course, now. By the time the surface of the earth is livable again.
3: Will it really be 20 years?
0: Yes, Mrs. Ramsey. Between 15 and 20 years before the human race can once again live on the earth's surface.
2: But in even 15 years, the people who are still alive now...
0: Exactly. Some will live. Human race is very tough. But they may be terribly changed. To reestablish civilization, we can only be sure of you four.
3: Oh, no.
0: My dear, you mustn't be dismayed. I've planned carefully. There's everything you'll need for 20 years down in this cabin. Medicine, food, clothing, books, gasoline. You must not go above ground until it is absolutely safe. Then you will find the world changed. Animal life, plant life, it may have been altered greatly by the radioactivity, but it will be safe then.
2: Professor, you're too weak to talk.
0: Oh, no, I must talk now. I haven't much more time.
3: Of course, you'd have. You're going to get well, Professor. We need you.
0: I wish I could, but I won't. And now listen. Build for a better world. We seem to have gotten off the track somehow. Maybe nature simply decided to be done with us when she sent that comet. I don't know. But this is a chance to start over again and do better.
2: Professor. Professor Jones.
3: Nick, he's not...
2: I'm afraid he is. He's dead, darling.
3: We're left. You and me. Down here, 1,000 feet underground. We have to live here. 20 years or more. I know, Nick, more.
2: That you can't give way, Sally. We've got too much to do. Listen.
3: It's baby. I've got to go to him.
2: That's what I mean. We have to take good care of those kids.
3: Yes. Of course, Nick. Of course we do.
2: And we'll have to give them names. We could call them Adam and Eve, but let's not. Suppose we just call them Johnny and Susie.
3: Yes, Nick. All right, Susie. I'm coming.

the mysterious traveler again. I wonder if you'd help me check up on something. Would you just step outside and have a look at the sky? There's a speck of light up there, just to the right of the North Star. It wasn't there last night, and I was just wondering if you... Oh, but it couldn't be a comet, of course not. And even if it is, I'm sure we're in no danger. Of course, if you'd like to know the location of a nice, deep cave... Oh, you have to get off here, I'm sorry. But I'm sure we'll meet again. I take this same train every week at this same time.

You have just heard The Mysterious Traveler with Maurice Tarplin in the title role. Others in our cast were Brett Morrison, Joyce Gordon, and Leon Janney. Original music played by Fred Mendelson. All characters in our story were fictional, and any resemblance to actual persons in name or otherwise was purely coincidental. Phil Tarkin speaking. This program has come to you from New York. This is the Mutual Broadcasting System.

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2: Look, baby, this is where we stay till tomorrow morning. 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
3: What are you going to do with me?

0: 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Hit and Run!
1: Everything clear, Wallace?
2: It's clear enough, Jim, but I don't like it much.
1: I don't either. Look, you're my lawyer, and I want you to keep your nose clean as much as you earn it. But you got to take charge while I'm out of town.
2: How serious is this trouble?
1: Nothing really. In Gloverstown, some of the numbers guys are dipping in the till. And the punk operating the gambling joints is out of line. I'm just going over there, and I'm going to get a couple of boys to rough up a couple of those
2: guys. I don't want to know what you're going to do.
1: Nah, of course not, Counselor. I'll spare you the details. You just keep your eyes on things till I get back. Oh, while I'm gone, there's one little thing, Walter.
2: Oh?
1: Okay, Allie, come on in.
3: Hi. Did you tell him, Jim?
2: No, wait. Jim, I thought we agreed I wouldn't have to see Allie again.
3: Who do you think you are, you shyster mouthpiece?
1: Shut up, Allie.
3: One more word out of him and I'll slap him around like I did before.
1: I said shut up. Now, it's for you, Walter. Remember this. Allie's still my kid brother, see? And while I'm away, you take care of him. Anything he wants. Anything he needs, understand?
3: I just hope you try to cross me up, Walter. I'd like a reason to slug you
1: again. I said shut up, Allie. Now, you got it straight, Walter? Now, you take care of the kid. Even if he kills somebody.

0: Show him in.
1: I'm in already.
0: You'll sit down. What's on your mind, Ellie?
1: There's a cop named Ed Brannigan. I want you to get him transferred to the suburbs or something.
0: Just like that, huh?
1: Just like that.
0: Why?
1: To teach him a lesson, that's why. Just do it, that's all, Walter.
0: Look, Ellie, your brother Jim's organization has a very nice, shall we say, working relationship with the police. They're sensitive about it. So we don't push them around any more than we have to. We leave them as much dignity as we can.
1: Walter, I told you what to do when you do it. This cop, this Brannigan, brought me in on a drunken disorderly last night.
0: He arrested you? You didn't call me?
1: I didn't have to. The desk sergeant knew who I was, and he fell all over himself apologizing. He didn't seem to be worrying about dignity. And don't you either, Walter. Slap it to that cop.
0: You.
1: You don't dare say what you want to, do you, Walter?
0: Ellie, Jim will be back in a few days. Why not wait till then? If he says all right...
1: I want that cop transferred, and I want it done now.
0: Look here, Ellie, I'm a lawyer.
1: Nuts, you're a mouthpiece, a shyster, a crooked shyster.
0: Cut that out.
1: Make me.
0: Are you enjoying this?
1: Making you sweat?
0: If it weren't for Jim...
1: Sure, I know if it weren't for Jim. You've got to sit there and hate my guts, but remind yourself every minute that I'm Jim's kid brother, and be respectful to me.
0: What I remember is you stealing a car when you were barely in your teens.
1: That's what you remember.
0: That and a lot more of the same.
1: Well, what I remember, Walter, is you got me off each time. You said, yes, sir, and you saluted. And you got me off, shyster.
0: You little punk.
1: That's what I was waiting to hear. That's all. Now get that cop transferred. You hear me?
0: All right. All right, Ellie. That's enough.
1: Oh, and by the way, slip me a couple of hundred. I feel a big night coming on. Or can't you spare it?
0: 200? Sure, Ellie.
1: Boy, I bet you'd love to see me hurt. But you never will. Because whatever happens, I'll always have you to get me out of any jam. Isn't that right, Counselor?
0: Sure, Allie.
1: How about a scotch, Mike?
2: Oh, hi, Allie. I didn't see you come in.
1: I've been over by the door about 5 minutes.
2: Oh?
1: No, hold that scotch a minute, Mike. I've been over by the door and I've been studying. What do you think I was studying, Mike?
2: Well, I couldn't say.
1: I was studying Little Miss Innocence there.
2: Oh, that young girl?
1: That's right. Pretty young stuff.
2: Oh, yeah. I told her I couldn't serve her, Allie, but well, she wants to stay, so I give her lemonade.
1: The little lady must want to be picked up.
2: Yeah, some guys have tried, but I told them to leave her alone.
1: She appreciate that?
2: No.
1: She didn't really want lemonade, did she?
2: Nah, she wants to feel big, Allie. She wants to feel important. I've been what you call protecting her.
1: You've been what you call saving her for me, Mike.
2: No, Allie, you know, she's pretty young.
1: What did you say, Mike?
2: Nothing.
1: Just remember who owns this bar.
2: I didn't mean nothing, Allie.
1: Sure you didn't. I'll take that scotch now, Mike. I'll take it over there beside the little lady.
2: Oh, sure, Allie.
1: And I think for the little lady, well, after a lemonade, a daiquiri. Nice and strong.
2: Sure, Allie.
1: Hello there, cutie pie.
3: Hello.
1: I got a surprise for you.
3: Oh?
1: I am a magician.
3: Oh.
1: Well, can you say anything but, oh?
3: I don't know.
1: All right, we'll find out. You see Mike, the bartender over there?
3: Yes.
1: Now, what would you think he's going to do?
3: Oh, I don't know. Yes, I do. I can tell you. He's going to come over here and tell you to get away from me.
1: Okay, that's what you say he'll do.
3: Mm-hmm.
1: That's because that's what he's been doing all night, right?
3: Yes.
1: Well, what I say he'll do, I say he'll come over here and put down a scotch for me, and for you, he'll put down a daiquiri.
3: Oh.
4: And I'll say, that's all, Mike. The little lady and I want to be alone. And he'll say, sure.
3: Oh.
4: And he'll go down the other end of the bar.
3: I don't believe it.
2: Here you are, Ellie. Scotch. And a daiquiri for the lady.
4: Thanks, Mike. Now, Cutie Pie and I want to be alone.
2: Oh, sure, Ellie. Just call when you need something, Ellie.
4: Well?
3: How did you do it?
5: I'm a magician.
3: No, I mean really, how?
4: Don't ask questions. I just figured the little lady wants to see life, the little lady ought to be allowed to see life. Without some bartender lousing her up.
3: Well, thanks.
4: You got a name?
3: I'm Ann DeVillo.
4: Anything you need fixed?
3: I don't know what you mean. Ooh. Oh, this drink tastes strong.
4: It's good for you. What I mean is that I'm a magician. And if there's anything you need, or maybe your family needs, why, just say the word and I'll wave my magic wand.
3: Well, if you could fix it up for my pop to earn a bigger profit.
4: What does your pop do?
3: Well, he's got a little business. It's construction work. He takes subcontracts, if you know what that means.
4: Well, I know.
3: From big contractors with buildings to put out for like that, and he does the plastering part.
4: And what's the name of his outfit?
3: DeVillo and Son. The Son part's my brother.
4: DeVillo and Son. Hmm? In need of subcontracts on construction for plastering work. It's as good as fixed.
3: Oh, you sound as if you meant it.
4: You'll see. Now, how's about some plastering work right this minute? Mike?
2: Yeah? Allie?
4: Two more.
3: You're going too fast, Allie.
4: You go this fast? Wait till we get near the airport around this next curve. Then I'll show you some speed.
3: I'm scared. Slow down, please.
4: The little lady says, slow down. We'll slow down. Okay. You're a cute little trick, you know that? Where you been all this time?
3: Home.

0: And where you been all this time?
1: Home.
0: Mama wouldn't let you out?
1: Oh, it's my father who wouldn't let me out. He's old-fashioned, my pop.
0: He'll get over it. What'd you do tonight, sneak out?
1: Well, we had a fight. He said he wouldn't let me go to the dance Saturday, so
0: you came out and found me. Well, baby, it's a good thing.
1: Except it's getting late.
0: So what?
1: Well, I'm afraid of what he'll say when I get home.
0: You just tell him he's going to have all the subcontracts he can handle. That'll shut him up.
1: Oh, you don't know my pop.
0: Watch. He'll be begging you to go out with me and stay all night so he can keep getting work.
1: You make it sound as if...
0: As if what, Kitty Pie?
1: As if I was... selling myself.
0: Well, don't you worry your head about it.
1: You're going too fast again.
0: Well, we gotta get there fast.
1: Where?
0: A place I've got.
1: Oh, please slow down.
0: I slow down once, that's enough.
1: Please.
0: I can handle a car, kid.
1: But I'm afraid.
0: Watch. Watch me take this curve. Kidding?
1: We've got to go back and see if we can help him.
0: Calm down.
1: But Allie, that man, he may still be alive.
0: Not a chance, Kitty. He went through the air like a dummy.
1: You've got to stop anyway.
0: Not Allie Glazer, no, sir.
1: But what kind of a man are you? You... Allie.
0: Huh?
1: Take me home, please.
0: No.
1: Please.
0: Maybe you haven't noticed, baby, but the right headlight's out. For all I know, there's blood or clothing or something on the front of the car. They can stop me on account of the headlight, and then I'm stashing this car out of sight.
1: All right. Don't take me home. Just let me off here.
0: Not on your life.
1: Allie! Please.
0: You're a witness, baby. You stay with me.
1: What are you going to do?
0: Hide.
1: But you can't hide forever.
0: I can hide till 10 o'clock tomorrow morning. I can dump this whole problem in Walter Wayland's lap.
1: Walter?
0: Wayland. He's a lawyer.
1: Allie?
0: Well, what?
1: Let me out, Allie. I won't tell anybody. I won't say anything, I swear. I'll just go home and...
0: Shut up.
1: But you can't hold me a prisoner.
0: Can't I? That's just what I'm going to do, kid. Hold you prisoner. You get used to that idea and shut up about it.

0: Here we are, cutie pie. Okay, come on in. All right. Here's where we stay till 10 tomorrow morning.
1: But what are you going to do to me?
0: Keep you right here. You like it? The little apartment I have when I got little ladies that want to powder their nose. You know, you could use a little makeup job yourself right now.
1: I don't. There's nothing I want but just to get out of here.
0: Look, you're starting to give me a pain. Now knock it off.
1: You hit that man and left him lying there on the street.
0: Okay, you asked for it. You want any more of that?
1: Please.
0: I said you want any more of that?
1: No. Please, no.
0: Because I don't mind giving it to you. You behave and I won't hit you.
1: I'll behave, Allie. I'll behave.
0: I think you better know what you're up against. Do you know who I am?
1: All I know is Allie.
0: What about my last name?
1: You didn't tell me. Oh, yes. When you were speeding away from the accident, I asked you to stop, and you said not Allie Glazer. Glazer?
0: Big Jim Glazer's brother.
1: Oh.
0: My brother owns this town.
1: I know.
0: You don't know everything. Not yet. Let me spell it out for you. At 10 o'clock, we're going to see Walter Wayland. He handles all my brother's legal affairs. He handles the fixes, too. And this is going to be a fix.
1: But how can you fix it?
0: Don't ask me. Walter Whalen will take care of all the details.
1: But if he's a lawyer, I mean, it's one thing to maybe fix things

0: well, like political things, but killing a man, hitting a man with a car and running away.
1: That's enough. From now on, I hit you not once, but 5, 10, 15 times for every time you say I was driving any car that hit a man tonight. You understand?
0: Yes.
1: So, was I driving any car that hit any man?
0: No, Allie.
1: Well, that's better. Okay. Now, just to straighten you out, Walter Whalen will fix this because he has to fix it. Not just for money, but because that's what he's for. To fix things. You get that? All right. And I'm keeping you here, and later I'll take you to Walter's office because he may need you as a witness.
0: Do what?
1: Well, the accident happened at 4th Street and Folsom Avenue. He might want you to swear I was miles away from 4th and Folsom. With you.
0: But what if I didn't say that?
1: What if your father's company never got another subcontract?
0: Oh, you couldn't do that.
1: Couldn't I? Every construction contract in this town goes through my brother. Now, you see what you're up against?
0: Yes.
1: On the other hand, my brother might be very grateful to the father of a girl that proved I was 15 miles away from 4th and Folsom.
0: I see.
1: So, what are you going to do?
0: I guess I have no choice. I mean, for myself, it's one thing, but for my pop.
1: Now you're talking.
0: I'll say you were with me and miles away.
1: Fine. But don't get just one idea fixed in your head. Maybe that won't be what Walter Whalen wants you to say.
0: What?
1: Maybe he wants you to say that you weren't with me. Maybe he wants you to say you were at 4th Street and Folsom Avenue when the accident happened and describe the car and give the license number.
0: But how would that help you?
1: I didn't say my license number. Maybe Walter will pick somebody who's been giving my brother a hard time. 2 birds with 1 stone.
0: Oh, my God.
1: What's the matter?
0: Don't you know? Do you mean you really don't know what's the matter? You killed a man. Go ahead and hit me. I don't care. You killed a man. It's bad enough to leave him lying there.
1: Stop saying that.
0: I don't care how much you hit me. I can understand wanting to get out of it yourself, but picking some other man and making me swear someone else did it, you... You're disgusting.
1: Through?
0: Yes, I'm through.
1: Fine. Because now I'm going...
0: And I'm getting out of here.
2: No, you don't.
0: Yes, let me go.
2: No, you don't, baby.
0: Oh, please. Oh, please leave me alone. Don't do that.
1: Where were you tonight?
0: With you.
1: Where?
0: I don't know. 50 miles away from 4th and Folsom.
1: If that's what Walter wants, that's where you were?
0: Yes. Yes. Don't hurt me again.
1: And if Walter wants you to say you were at 4th and Folsom and saw the accident?
0: I'll do anything you say. Anything Mr. Whalen says.
1: Fine. Let's get comfortable till 10 o'clock. And we'll go see Walter.
3: Well, Allie Glazer and the young lady. Sit down.
1: This is Ann DeVillo, Walter. Ann, tell Walter what you're ready to do.
0: I'll do anything you want me to, Mr. Whalen. But I don't like it and I don't want to.
3: I don't know what this is all about, but I certainly don't want you to do anything against your will, Miss DeVillo.
1: She wants to, all right.
3: I imagine, Allie, that means you've arranged for her to fix something or other for you by swearing falsely.
1: So what?
3: Well, I'm not going to be a party to it, whatever it is, Allie. And my advice to Miss DeVillo is not to swear falsely to anything.
1: Where do you get off of that stuff, Walter? Just remember, my brother Jim will be back in town in a day or two.
3: I guess you haven't heard, Allie. Jim's back already.
1: What?
3: Yes, he is. Now, Mr. DeVillo, you'd rather tell the truth than some falsehood, wouldn't you?
4: Yes, Mr. Wayland.
3: Well, you can start to do so in a moment. And I sincerely hope it will be very damaging to our friend Allie here.
5: Walter, have you gone crazy? If Jim is back, all I gotta do is pick up that phone and talk to him.
3: Ah,
5: and...
3: but you can't do that, Allie. You see, Jim got back at 4 o'clock this morning. And he was killed by a hit-and-run driver at the corner of 4th and Folsom.
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0: National Broadcasting Company invites you by transcription to join The Chase. There is always the hunter and the hunted, the pursuer and the pursued. It may be the voice of authority, or a race with death and destruction, the most relentless of the hunters. There are times when laughter is heard as counterpoint, and moments when sheer terror is the theme. But always there is the chase. And frustration is the key word when you chase a phantom murder victim and try to find a little woman who wasn't there.
1: You won't believe it. So help me, Hannah, you wouldn't believe it if I took an oath. But I'm going to tell it to you anyway, because the yarn's so screwy I can't get it out of my head. Now, don't interrupt me. Just listen. It started in the office. I work for Dateline, the magazine that gives you a weekly digest of the news. You've seen it on the stands from New York to San Francisco, which, incidentally, is my headquarters. I've been slaving over a hot typewriter in the Frisco office for years, beating my brains out for senior editors like McFarlane. But if I never socked away a million, at least I felt the job was healthy until this thing began. You sent for me, Mac?
2: Yeah. What are you doing right now?
1: Crystal gazing.
2: What?
1: Well, I'm trying to interpret the latest Soviet news.
2: Turn it over to Eddie Monaco and follow this up.
1: What is it?
2: Personal interview. There's a countess coming in on the Orient. Docks at 4. The name is Athena. Countess Athena.
1: Greek?
2: Haven't the slightest idea.
1: What'll I ask her about?
2: Her clothes.
1: Her what?
2: She's supposed to be one of the 10 best-dressed dames in the world. Get a human interest story. Ask her how it feels to struggle along on last year's sable coat.
1: What is this, a gag?
2: No, it's not a gag. We've got orders from our Rajah in New York. He thinks we're losing out on female readers. We're to ship out anything that might perk up feminine interest. Let's see what the Countess has to offer.
1: Everything happens to me.
2: All right, Sonny, I'm busy. I'll see you later.
1: Yes, sir, boss, sir. Yes.
2: Now bring something back with femme appeal, and when you pass the drugstore in the lobby, tell them to send up a hot pastrami on rye.
1: The Orient was a brand new ship just ending its first round trip to Hong Kong and points east. The decks were crowded with passengers and their friends when I got on board, and it was 15 minutes before I finally collared a purser for directions to her ladyship's suite. Excuse me, fella, you're the purser?
3: Oh, yes, sir.
1: Well, I'm Jerry Combs, Dateline Magazine. Is there a Countess Athena on board?
3: Oh, boy.
1: Where is she?
3: Just up forward. You looking for an interview?
1: Yeah.
3: Oh, she's a honey. Come with me.
1: Good to look at, huh?
3: Haven't seen anything better since Dietrich. Suite 907. She's in here.
1: Thanks, Bob.
3: Well, my name's Potter, and I just love to see it in print.
1: Yeah, I'll bet.
4: Come in. Yes?
1: Excuse me, Countess. My name is Combs. I'm from Dateline. It's a weekly magazine.
4: Oh?
1: We thought you might favor us with an interview.
4: About what, may I ask?
1: Anything may be of interest to the average woman.
4: And exactly what is the average woman, Mr. Combs?
1: I suppose she's a housewife with two kids and... say, look, who's interviewing who?
4: Well, I do not have much time, Mr. Combs, but I will be glad to answer a few questions. Oh, excuse me. Yes? Speaking? What? Oh, yes. Yes, as soon as possible. Of course. I'm stopping at the Hotel Metro. And thank you for calling.
1: Something wrong, Countess?
4: I'm sorry, but I must ask you to leave.
1: But I just...
4: Please.
1: Say, you look upset. Is there anything I can do to help
4: you? There's nothing. Goodbye.
1: I stood outside her cabin door for a minute trying to figure it out. What made her go pale so fast? It could have been bad news about her family. Or she may have found out that the mink she just bought was really a muskrat in disguise. But thinking about it seriously, it occurred to me that she looked for a moment like a panic-stricken animal that had been chased through a field and finally caught. cornered by a pack of hungry hounds. Curiosity and the fact that she mentioned the Hotel Metro was enough to lure me over there that evening. As I crossed the lobby on my way to the desk, I ran into the Orient's purser, who sounded as if he were enjoying shore leave.
5: Well. If I live and breathe, it's Richard Harding Davis in person.
1: Hi, Admiral. What happened to your uniform?
5: Oh, I'm sure, my friend, I am but a humble civilian, like you. How was the interview?
1: It wasn't.
5: Oh, she wasn't nice to you.
1: She was preoccupied. I'm going to try again right now.
5: Hey, she has a suite in this hotel, you know.
1: Yeah, that's why I'm here.
5: Let me take you up there.
1: But you know the number?
5: Oh, I know everything. I'll introduce you to the Countess all over again. You know, she was awful nice to me aboard ship. She smiled twice. Well, how about a little drink for us?
1: Well, the drinks are on me after I get my interview.
5: Okay, then hoist anchor, as they so quaintly put it in the Merchant Marine, and let's set sail.
1: Maybe I'd better go in alone.
5: Oh, why?
1: Well, you may be on the gay side tonight for a countess.
5: Wait, you think I'm a bit high, Moody?
1: Well, it could be.
5: Oh, now, don't you be silly. Besides, the party needs a chaperone. Me.
1: Guess she's out.
5: Oh, no. Couldn't be.
1: Why not?
5: Because I saw her come in and take the elevator a minute before you arrived.
1: Hmm. The door slid open. Must have been ajar.
5: Well, come on. Let's go in. Oh, the room's empty. Well, maybe I was wrong.
1: Her hat and purse are on the table.
5: Yes. So they are.
1: Let's look in that room.
5: Empty in here, too.
1: Not quite.
5: Who lying over there? Behind the chair.
1: The Countess. She's got a bullet through her head.
5: Oh,
1: he's small. Now,
5: take it easy. We better call an ambulance.
1: Make it a hearse. But first, get hold of the police.
5: The police?
1: Don't stand there. Make the call. But don't use this phone.
5: Why not?
1: Never mind. Why not? There's a hall phone in the lobby. Use that one.
5: Oh, okay.
1: And hurry.
5: Yeah, okay.
1: Hello, give me McFarlane's desk, quick. This is Jerry Combs. Hello, Mac. I'm in the Hotel Metro, Countess Athena's suite. She's been murdered. Yes, shot through the head. Well, how do I know why? All I know is that your feminine interest, John, has turned into a whodunit. I'm waiting for the cops right now. Yeah, I'll check back later. What? Robbery? No, I doubt it. Her pocketbook's on the table inside, and I don't think it's been touched. But I'll try to come up with a couple of answers, if there are any available. I checked the room before the police arrived and found everything in order. No sign of a struggle, no evidence of strong-arm stuff of any kind. I was on my knees examining the blood stain on the carpet when a police lieutenant walked in.
6: Not disturbing you, am I?
1: Not police?
6: Lieutenant Byron.
1: My name is Combs, Dateline Magazine.
6: Yeah, I know. Your sidekick said I'd find you here when he called.
1: My sidekick? Oh, you mean the purser. Where is he?
6: Home in bed, nursing a hangover. You look like you're in need of a little sleep yourself.
1: No, thanks. I'm staying for the party.
6: What party?
1: This is no ordinary homicide, Lieutenant.
6: Oh, no?
1: The gal's a countess. She just got off a boat. I was in her stateroom when she got a call that scared the living... Say, haven't we met before, Lieutenant?
6: Maybe.
1: About 5 years ago, wasn't it? I was with...
6: We'll exchange reminiscences some other time. I got work to do.
1: Yeah, well, go right ahead. I won't be in your way.
6: I'll say you won't. Out.
1: What?
6: You heard me. Out.
1: Now, listen, Lieutenant. I'm a member of the press. I've got a right to get my story.
6: What story?
1: This story.
6: It's just routine. I tell you what I'll do. I'll call your office myself after we're finished.
1: Oh, no, thanks. That's my job. I don't think this is routine either. That woman just checked in about an hour ago.
7: I know all about her.
1: You do?
7: Sure, and I suppose you run along back to your office and leave the detective work to me.
1: Now, wait a minute.
7: I said blow reporter.
1: Oh, this is a fine brush-off. What's the idea of a tough lieutenant act? Since when does the press get a runaround in this town?
7: I got a...
1: Now, look here.
7: Throw this bum out.
1: Okay, you asked for it. Our magazine goes to press tonight, and when I write this yarn, I'm giving you special mention, Lieutenant Byron.
7: Remember, I spell my name with a Y. Just like the poet.
1: I was sore as a boil by the time I got back to the office. In all my years on the press, I've never been treated like a high school kid with a yen for sensationalism. And on top of that, I was practically a material witness. I found the body. And that dumb flatfoot didn't even bother to ask one single question. Come to think of it, that was the craziest thing of all. He didn't even question. But that was only the start of a screwball night. Mac!
8: Oh, hello, Jerry.
1: Listen, Mac. Hmm? I just got a pushing around from the carpet department. There's a story in that Countess murder, and Lieutenant Byron didn't give me a chance.
8: What murder?
1: The Countess Athena killing. What else?
8: Have you been drinking on company time, Combs?
1: Have I what?
8: Countess Athena wasn't murdered.
1: She wasn't? Well, then what did she die of?
8: A stroke.
1: A stroke? This gal was shot through the head.
8: Listen, Jerry, you're giving me a headache. Why don't you forget the entire business and go home to bed?
1: Am I really nuts? Is this new idea? We've got a murder in our laps and a deadline. I mean, in 2 hours, there's a chance we can scoop all the dailies for the love of Mike.
8: That murder story is a figment of your cockeyed imagination.
1: What?
8: The woman died of a stroke. It's been absolutely proven. Now get out of here before you can.
1: It almost made my whiskers curl. My own boss, a man of intelligence, was telling me that the woman I saw with a slug in her brain died of natural causes. With only one explanation. Someone gave him phony facts or some ulterior motive. And there was only one way to set him straight, and I took it. Half an hour later, I was outside the Countess' suite again, ready to risk another scrap with Lieutenant Byron.
4: Yes.
1: Oh, sorry, I must have the wrong... Wait a minute. This is suite number 881?
4: Yes, it is. Can I help you?
1: Well, where's Lieutenant Byron?
4: Lieutenant who?
1: The police. How long have you been occupying this suite, madam?
4: I've been here since yesterday. Who are you, young man?
1: You've been here since when?
4: I'm afraid I...
1: Wait a minute, excuse me.
4: How dare you enter my apartment without an invitation?
1: Yeah, it's the same place, all right. I remember that cracked mirror on the wall and those pictures.
4: What on earth are you talking about?
1: You took the words right out of my mouth. You haven't been in this suite since yesterday, lady.
4: You must be insane.
1: Where's the Countess?
4: Who?
1: Where's the body? Say, who are you, if you don't mind my asking?
4: I'm Mrs. Lucille Carver. And if you don't leave this apartment at once, I'll call the police.
1: I'll go right after I have another look at the carpet in the other room.
4: You lunatic! Now stay out of that room, do you hear? Stay out!
1: Empty.
4: What did you expect to find in here?
1: Even the bloodstain on the carpet. That's gone, too. Maybe you're right, lady. Maybe I am going crazy after all. And I walked out of the suite with a muttered apology and a ringing in my ears. What was going on here? A dame with a hole in her face isn't something you dream up every day in a week. This Carver woman acted as though the Countess never even existed. Almost made me feel I was chasing a mirage. I needed a drink. Good three-fingered hooker and a chance to think this out. And as luck would have it, I ran right into Potter, the purser in the bar.
9: One more, barkeep.
1: Oh, Potter.
9: Hello, Tom.
1: What are you drinking?
9: Buttermilk.
1: Butter what?
9: With a little lemon on the side.
1: Potter. Boy, am I glad I ran into you. Something absolutely screwy is going on.
9: Oh, really?
1: Yeah, the Countess, you know, the dame that was shot. My boss was told that she died of a stroke, and now...
9: Dame? What dame?
1: I beg your pardon. I said,
9: What then? Barkeeper, you hurry up with that buttermilk. My ulcers are crying.
1: Potter.
9: Yes?
1: Tie a can to the gags, will you? I'm talking about the Countess Athena.
9: I never met the lady. Is she married?
1: Potter, play footsie with me and I'll not get
9: you. Take your hands off me. You crease my lapels.
1: All right, what is it?
9: What's what?
1: I'm willing to bite. What's the angle?
9: Angle?
1: Did you see a woman named the Countess Athena with a bullet in her head?
9: No.
1: She wasn't on your passenger list aboard the boat?
9: No.
1: And you've never even heard the name before?
9: No.
1: Potter, you're a liar.
9: And you're a nasty man.
1: For the love of Harry, is everybody trying to drive me nuts? Am I really chasing an illusion? Is it possible to dream up a corpse that never existed?
9: It's possible to drink too much.
1: Oh, is it?
9: And you were as drunk as a coot when we met about 2 hours ago here in the bar.
1: How interesting.
9: You were flat on your back, fella. Well, I had to take you home. Well, that Countess Athena you were talking about was riding a pink elephant in your brain.
1: That's a lie, and you know it.
9: One more buttermilk, barkeep, will you, please? And make it a weak one.
1: Potter.
9: Yes?
1: For the last time. Are you going to level with me instead of trying to drive me crazy?
9: Look, will you go peddle your weekly friends?
1: I don't know why I hit him. Guess it must have been just a little too much. Everybody was acting like I was insane. But that sock on the button brought 3 cops on the run. And 15 minutes later, I was standing in front of a desk sergeant in a local precinct.
10: Drunk and disorderly.
1: Now, wait a minute, Sergeant. I wasn't drunk.
10: Then how did you come to be brawling in a bar, mister? High spirits.
1: I was frustrated.
10: You were what?
1: I've got nothing personal against the man I hit. It's just that he...
10: You felt like exercising, so you tried to break his jaw.
1: Well, not exactly, no.
10: Not exactly. Well, now, maybe the judge will give you not exactly 30 days, me buckle. He'll make it 29. Book him on a D&D.
1: Wait a minute, you can't do that.
10: Oh, no, I can't.
1: I've got a right to make a call first.
11: Well, it's correct, Sergeant. He's got a right to make a call.
1: Byron.
12: Lieutenant Byron.
1: Oh, boy, am I glad you're here.
12: Well, you flatter me. What happened? Did they catch you stealing apples from a push cart?
1: Listen, you remember Potter, the purser.
12: Potter?
1: The Potter, the guy who called you tonight when we found the Countess's body.
12: Oh, yeah, Potter.
1: At least you admit you remember the murder.
12: What murder?
1: Come again.
12: Man doesn't seem to be sober yet, Sergeant.
10: A night in the cooler will fix him.
1: Wait a minute. Let me get this straight. You deny you investigated the murder of Countess Athena in the Hotel Metro tonight?
12: Nobody was murdered, mister. The lady's still alive.
1: She's still... But she can't be.
12: No?
1: She was killed instantly.
12: You better lock this boy up for a week, Sergeant. He may be dangerous.
1: What kind of a deal is this, anyway? Is everybody trying to drive me up a tree?
12: Hey, what's the charge, Sergeant?
10: D&D.
12: Anything else?
10: Well, no. He could have been resisting an officer and flunking along.
12: Yeah, hold him for trial on Friday.
1: Friday? You mean you're going to keep me here for the rest of the week?
12: If you like, you can stay 2 weeks. We'll give you a room with a view.
1: I've got a right to make a call.
12: You said that before. Okay, one call. Who's your lawyer?
1: I want to talk to McFarlane at the Dateline office.
12: What's the number?
1: 479-311.
12: Dial the number for him, Hogan.
10: Yes.
1: Look, Lieutenant, I'm just a poor, dumb bunny who's trying to turn an honest buck. All night long, I've been chasing a corpse that everybody tells me doesn't even exist. All right, now what's the gimmick? Please, let me in on it before I break a blood vessel and really go off my trolley.
10: Hello, Dateline office. Sergeant Hogan, 11th Precinct speaking. I want to talk to Mr. McFarlane. Right. Just a minute. Here, Mr.
1: Hello, Mac. Listen, Mac, I'm in a jam. I got into a brawl a little while ago, and they're holding me on a disorderly conduct charge. Lieutenant Byron's here, too. So will you get a bondsman down and bail me out? What? You want to... Oh, sure. Thanks, Mac. Yeah, he wants to talk to you, Lieutenant.
12: With pleasure. Hello? Yeah. Oh, yeah, I see. I'm sorry to hear you say that, Mr. McFarlane.
1: What?
12: Yeah, I understand. It's all right with us if it's all right with you. So long.
1: Well?
12: He says he doesn't care if we keep you here until you're too old to walk out.
1: He said what?
12: Hook him, Sergeant. Put him in a nice warm...
1: Wait a minute. You can't do this to me. I got a right to legal advice.
13: Just a moment, please.
14: I represent this gentleman.
13: Who are you?
14: Hranich is my name, my card. I'm an attorney, and I'm prepared to furnish bonds.
13: In any amount?
14: In any amount.
13: You know this man, Combs?
14: Hi. He has known me for years.
13: Yes, sure. For years. Hi.
14: You cannot hold him indefinitely on a charge like this, Lieutenant. I demand that you bring my client to night court so that his case may be tried immediately. He will plead guilty, of course, and as a first offender, he will be released after payment of a small fine. That, I believe, is the legal procedure.
13: Pretty smart, Mr. Rennick.
10: Does he go over to night court, Lieutenant?
13: Now release him.
10: Right now.
13: We'll withdraw charges. Let him go with his Mr. Rennick.
1: Rennick was Santa Claus. A Santa with a sallow face and a toothbrushed mustache who looked more like a soapbox orator than a lawyer. But he was just what the doctor ordered, as far as I was concerned. He didn't say a word until we hit the street. And then he murmured something about a cup of coffee, and he steered me into a cafeteria across the way. I don't know who sent you, Mr. Rennick, but you're the answer to a prayer.
14: I was in the Metro bar just before the fight began, Mr. Combs. And I followed you to the station house.
1: Yeah? Why?
14: Because your story was so interesting.
1: My story?
14: The one you discussed with that young man you struck. The man who was purser on the Orient with the Countess Athena.
1: Oh? You know the Countess Athena?
14: I've heard of her. According to what you told the purser, the lady was murdered.
1: Yes.
14: When?
1: Tonight.
14: By whom?
1: I don't know. Your interest seems to be more than casual, Mr. Rennick.
14: I assure you it is. However, I must believe your story first before I can tell you just why I'm so concerned.
1: Oh, you better tell me I've been seeing things too, like everybody else.
14: Oh, on the contrary, I'm most anxious to have your story proven, if that is possible. You must admit, however, that the purser seemed to feel you were intoxicated. And the other...
1: seemed to feel I'm crazy.
14: However, there is one way to verify your story, Mr. Combs. I must see the body with my own eyes.
1: And how do you think you're going to do that?
14: There is only one place the corpse would be. Is there not?
1: Yeah. The morgue.
14: Exactly. You have a press card. That should be enough to pass us through. Finish your coffee, Mr. Combs. You have an interesting evening ahead of us.
1: Ever been to a morgue? It's a dandy place to spend an evening. It's always quiet in the icebox, and the inmates sleep with that restful quality that only a Skid Row bum knows. We went from crib to crib.
14: Let's try this one, Mr. Fong.
1: That's a man.
14: Must have been in an accident. Automobile, perhaps careless driving, seems to be taking a heavy toll of your countrymen.
1: Huh? My countrymen?
14: Let us try the next one.

0: Captain Carey has been assassinated.
1: What?
0: Assassinated?
1: What, do you think it was political?
0: Her real name was Maros, Mr. Holmes. She was a traitor.
1: Hey, who are you, anyway?
0: I'm afraid I have work to do, and I have no further time to waste on
1: Wait
0: you.
1: Wait a minute.
0: Let go of my arm.
1: What was that crack you made before about my countrymen? What's all this about the Countess being a traitor? I don't dig you, right?
0: Stand back, you fool!
1: That gun loaded?
0: You're an idiot, Tom. I have half a mind to leave you here in an appropriate state, but I have other things to do that are more important.
2: I'll say you have.
1: Fire!
2: Stay put, Renner!

0: There were three FBI men there with Byron. There was the 4th of July, and fleet maneuvers rolled into one. By the time it was over, Rannick had a hole in his chest, and Byron had one in his leg. As for me, I was on a slab right next to Counter Sophina, and I'd have stayed there if the slug that hit me had traveled just 2 inches to the left.
1: Hello, Jerry. How's the boy?
0: Never felt better, Mac. A slug in the shoulder, a hospital cot, is just what I needed to build me up.
1: You'll be out of here in a couple of days. Take it easy. I brought you some marshmallows to munch on to while away the time.
0: Listen,
2: you...
1: Jerry, you mustn't exert yourself.
0: I've only got one arm left to use, but I'll slip it around your stubborn throat if I don't get an answer and a good one now.
1: Sure. I'll explain it all. Only don't excite yourself.
0: Start talking and make it good.
1: Well, you guessed yourself that Rannick was a foreign agent, and so was the lady who called herself the Countess Athena.
0: Go on.
1: As a matter of fact, she headed a spy ring in Asia, presumably for the Iron Curtain boys. Actually, her sympathies were on our side. She was counter-espionage for the West.
0: Who killed her?
1: One of Rannick's men. But the guy was picked up before he could inform Rannick what he found out about the Countess and that he had killed her.
0: That's why Rannick was so anxious to get the facts from me.
1: If Rannick had discovered that Athena had been murdered, you would have known why. And he would have gotten word to his chief in Asia. Every one of Athena's assistants overseas would have been suspect as counter-espionage agents and executed. That's why Athena's death had to be kept under wraps. The order came straight from Washington.
0: But why didn't you let me in on it, too? Even Potter must have known the fact.
1: Sure, but you were the only one Byron wouldn't trust. He said you were headline crazy. You pulled a fast one on him 5 years ago. You blew a story you wanted kept out of print for 24 hours. He gave us orders to keep you in the dark.
0: I knew I'd seen him somewhere before.
1: Oh, incidentally, that dame you met in Athena's hotel suite...
0: I mean, Carl...
1: was a policewoman, one of Byron's clients. Now, does that explain everything, Junior?
0: Oh, sure. But you could have saved me a bullet wound if you'd told me exactly who she was.
1: Who was?
0: The Countess Athena.
1: Who's she?
0: Get out of here, you...
1: Jerry!

0: In the animal world, there is the hunter and the hunted, hound and fox, hawk and sparrow, chicken and worm. But who is to judge precisely which is the pursuer or the pursued as we enter the chase? The Chase was created and written for the National Broadcasting Company by Lawrence Klee. Heard in the cast were Scott Cotsworth, Bryna Rayburn, Chester Stratton, Ian Martin, Joseph Boland, and Roger DeCoven. The Chase is directed and transcribed by Fred Way. Fred Collins speaking. Next week, a penny-pinching husband and wife industriously weave their own shroud in The Chase.
1: If you want your child to have the best education you can give him, won't you get a pencil and paper and take down the address I'm going to give you at the end of this announcement? Unless we start preparing now, in a few years our public schools will be as behind the times as a little red schoolhouse. It is estimated that by 1956, there will be some 7 million more children in elementary schools than they are now. More equipment will be needed, textbooks. To help assure your children a proper education, write for free information about how citizens in other communities are improving their schools. The address? National Citizens Commission for Public Schools, 2 West 45th Street, New York City. Tonight, it's Adventure with Count a Spy on NBC. On NBC.
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3: Puppets are fun. Toys which we speak for with strings that we pull. Children's fair, perhaps. But who determines who is a child and who is not? We are about to meet Leslie Doyle, a grown man living in an adult world that far outstrips his ability to cope. And he will soon enter the bizarre netherworld of marionettes.
9: Oh, Leslie! Oh, Charlie, what are you trying to do, burn me to death? Hot coffee all over the bed. Look at my arm.
10: Yeah, I'm sorry, dear. I'll get a sponge.
9: Why were you late last night, Leslie Doyle?
10: Well, and Mr. Fusco kept me after.
9: To fix my own dinner, watch television alone. Life is a bore with you, Leslie, but without you, it's simply unbearable.
10: I'll get a sponge.
9: Oh, and to think I could have married L. Wayne Simone and the boy voted most likely to succeed, and I was queen of the prom.
10: I'll get a sponge.
9: Get the telephone.
10: Yes, dear. Hello?
11: Doyle, why aren't you here? It's 9:03. You're late.
10: Oh, yes, Mr. Fusco.
11: Don't yes me. I can give any one of our salesmen your route. If you're not here in 10 minutes flat, you're fired.
9: I heard that. Now, that's all we need for you to get thrown out of work.
10: Well, I better go.
9: Aren't you forgetting something?
10: Kiss goodbye?
9: No. Go get a sponge.
11: 9 minutes, 52 seconds. 9 minutes, 53 seconds. 9 minutes, 54
10: seconds. I'm here, Mr. Fusco.
11: And just in time. Doyle, this company operates on a tight schedule. Time is money.
10: Yes, sir.
11: You haven't been making your quota, Doyle. You're going to have to do something about that.
10: Yeah, but, Mr. Fusco,
11: Yesterday is the past. Today is the future. And every second you waste standing there costs this company money.
10: Oh, but,
11: have you seen the sales charts? You're dead last this month.
10: Oh, but, I...
11: You've got to get out there and push, Doyle. Go!
12: Yes, what is it?
10: Well, hello. I'm here on behalf of Fusco Industries, and I wonder if you might be interested in some of our products.
12: Get your foot out of my door.
10: Yes, Pandora. Yes, Mr. Fusco. Yes, dear. No, dear. Oh, dear. There must be another way. Leslie Doyle, you're a man. Stand up for your rights. Don't let people push you around. Oh.
13: Mister, were you talking to yourself?
10: Hello, little girl. Well, is your mommy at home?
13: You were talking to yourself.
10: No, I wasn't.
13: Yes, you were. I heard you. It's all right. I talk to myself all the time.
10: Is your mother home?
13: You look hot. Come inside and have a glass of milk.
10: Now, look, little girl.
13: Come on.
10: Well, all right.
13: My name's Phoebe. What's yours?
10: Mr. Doyle, where is your mother? I want to show her.
13: You have a first name? Go ahead, sit down.
10: All right.
13: There. Drink your milk. Would you like a cookie?
10: No, thank you. If your mother's here, I'd like to show
13: her. What's your name?
10: Leslie.
13: That's a girl's name.
10: No, it isn't. It's my name.
13: Leslie's a girl's name.
10: I think I'll be going.
13: No, wait. I want to show you something. Don't go away.
10: Milk. I hate milk. What am I doing here? Phoebe. Oh, what kind of a name is that? Maybe if I just sneak out.
14: Hello there, Leslie.
10: I
13: didn't scare you, did I? This is Elroy.
10: What is that thing? A puppet?
14: Please, I'm a marionette. Can't you see my strings?
10: Phoebe, is that voice coming out of you?
14: Leslie's a girl's name.
10: Oh, be quiet.
13: I told you I talked to myself. Right, Elroy?
14: That's right, Phoebe.
10: Yes, but your lips aren't moving.
14: That's the trick. She's a ventriloquist.
10: Oh.
14: Pretty good, huh?
13: My mother taught me. She's one of the best in the whole country.
10: Is she here, your mother?
13: No. She'll be back later, though.
14: She's out with some friends of mine.
10: Yes, well, I'll come back some other time.
14: Going so soon?
13: You didn't finish your milk.
14: Leslie didn't finish his milk.
13: You should, you know.
14: Yes, you should.
10: Now, please, stop that. You're confusing me.
13: All right. Apologize, Elroy.
14: I'm sorry. Shake hands?
10: I feel like a dummy doing this, you know.
14: Don't say that word.
13: Elroy's very sensitive. Thanks for stopping by, Leslie. My mother will be home tomorrow all day. I'll tell her that you'll be back. She can help you.
10: Help me?
13: Sure, that's why you came, isn't it?
10: Phoebe, you're a weird little girl.
13: I'll see you tomorrow. Bye now.
14: Goodbye, Leslie.
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16: 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Well, I was the co-founder of this woman's book club, but we ran into a little trouble. We had all kinds of problems, so I called SCORE. That's the Service Corps of Retired Executives. They're retired executives.
17: It's volunteer to help small businesses. I went over and discovered Lucille was in deep trouble. 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I also strongly recommended the club seek incorporation with a well-established women's magazine until its membership increased sufficiently.
16: Unfortunately, one of my associates really didn't like the idea of a man giving us advice, so she wrote herself a check with the remainder of what we had left in the treasury and took off. Well, Mr. Krause came back to help again.
17: A man who knows how to solve problems likes to keep solving them.
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0: Well, Bushrag, what do you think?
1: I think things are going to change, Leslie.
0: We have to change.
1: No one knows that better than I. Don't you think it's time you paid Phoebe another visit?
0: I think you're right. Oh, here comes Pandora.
2: Leslie, who were you just talking to? I heard someone else in here.
0: Well, it must have been the neighbors, dear.
2: Well, close the window. Can't anyone get any privacy in their own home? And why are you petting that dish rag?
0: Huh? Oh, I'm drying my hands.
2: Now, when you're finished, I'll be in the media room. Don't dawdle.
1: I hope you electrocute yourself, you thick spine.
0: Shh.

0: Leslie. Mother! Come on in. He told my mother all about you.
1: What do you mean?
0: Oh, all about your wife and your boss and everything.
1: My wife? Now, but how did you...
2: Hello, Leslie. I'm Una Barbenow.
1: Oh, how do you do?
2: Oh, Phoebe's told me all about you.
1: Yes, so I heard.
0: Elroy likes you, Leslie.
1: That's nice.
2: Phoebe, go fetch something cool for our guests.
0: Leslie's a milk drink.
1: Phoebe...
2: A brew or tonic, perhaps?
1: Oh, nothing, thank you. Mrs. Barbenow, I'm here on behalf of the...
2: I know why you're here. Put your briefcase down and come this way.
1: Mrs. Barbenow, I'm here on behalf of the...
2: Help me lift the lid off of this, would you please?
1: What is it? A coffin?
3: Thank you, Una. Oh, it was getting mighty stuffy in here. My, it's Leslie.
1: And now, wait a minute. The voice. Where's Phoebe?
0: You heard me, all right? I screamed.
2: Now, there, Henrietta.
1: Who's Henrietta?
0: Dear, I am Henrietta, the pretty ballerina. Can't you see my toe shoes?
2: Out you go, Henrietta. You too, Elroy. Phoebe.
0: Coming, Mother.
2: Set the tray down, dear. We're going to put on a little show.
1: But Mrs. Barbenow,
2: now, help yourself to some refreshment, Leslie. Have a seat. Phoebe, you take Elroy.
3: Am I the star today?
0: It's my turn. Elroy, you're such a ham.
3: Leslie's a friend of mine. He came to see me.
0: But I'm so beautiful. He'll adore me like all men do.
2: Oh, children, behave. Now, we'll improvise. Is the stage ready?
0: Ready?
2: Mm-hmm. Then let the show begin.
4: Ladies and gentlemen, we take great pride in presenting the Una Barbenow Players in A Day in the Life of Leslie Doyle.
1: Hey, now what is this?
2: Now quiet in the audience. Bring up the curtain.
1: Oh, Pandora, dear, I brought you breakfast in bed. That's my voice.
5: Leslie, what are you trying to do? Burn me to death? Hot coffee all over the bed. Look at my arm.
1: This can't be happening.
2: Shh, be still.
1: I'm sorry, dear. I'll get the sponge.
5: Life is a bore with you, Leslie. Life is a bore. A bore.
1: Stop it.
3: Yeah, let's stop. I don't like this part. I want to be the hero.
1: Those words, those voices. How do you do it?
2: Why, it's all very simple, really. Practice.
1: No, but that happened. I mean, it actually happened. To me, it happens... that way every day.
3: Poor Leslie.
0: And now, act two.
6: Where's Doyle?
1: I'm here, Mr. Fusco. Sorry I'm late.
6: Being sorry isn't enough. This company operates on a tight schedule, Doyle. Time is money. You're wasting my time and my money. Have you seen the sales charts? You're dead last this month.
1: But I...
6: You've got to get out there and push.
1: Stop. He's right. I have to go. I'll lose my job.
0: But there's more.
1: I don't have time for more.
3: Good. I'm sick of this part. It stinks.
2: Well, go if you must, Leslie, but I want you to take something with you.
3: A present for Leslie.
0: Oh, good. I just love presents.
2: Have you read my book? It's a bestseller in certain circles.
1: Please, Mrs. Barbenow, if I don't...
2: Here, put it in your briefcase and read it when you have time.
0: My picture's on the cover. Pretty Henrietta, the ballerina.
2: It may help you. Oh, one word of advice. Practice.
0: Come see us again, Leslie. Oh, I know. Saturday at Children's Park, we're putting on a show. Maybe you can come?
1: Oh, well, Saturday's my day to take Pandora shopping.
0: Bring her along.
1: You don't know Pandora.
2: Oh, of course we do. Don't forget, Leslie.
1: Don't forget what?
2: Practice.
7: 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That's 20% more capacity than its leading sales competitor. And compare some scheduled maintenance costs. You'll find that in the course of 50,000 miles, compared to its closest sales competitor, Torino's chassis is scheduled to be lubricated only once to their 8 times. Spark plugs are scheduled to be replaced only half as often. Everyone says compare. Ford says compare not only the cars, but the total cost of owning a car.
8: The closer you look, the better we look.

0: Not bad. Not bad. 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A little more off the stomach. Now, Pandora's fat. Never not that fat. A little paint and a costume and then strings. This is fun. Soon I'll have a Pandora puppet to go along with my Fusco doll.
1: Leslie, come in the house at once.
0: Yes, dear. Leslie, come in the house at once. Shut up, dear, or I'll send you into a pile of sawdust. That's telling her, Doyle. And who asked you, Fusco doll? Oh, dear, the voices, I can't seem to master those. Practice. Yes, I must practice. Leslie, come in the house at once. Leslie, come in the house at once. Leslie.
1: Leslie, come in the house at once.
0: Coming, dear. Come in the house at once. Come in the house at once. Come in the house. Come in the house at once. Come in the house.
2: Can't go in here.
0: No, dear.
2: There's a sink full of dirty dishes, and you're outside puttering around the garage. Where's my ice cream? Didn't you bring any home like I asked you to?
0: Oh, dear, I forgot.
2: You forgot?
0: Well, I've been so busy.
2: That's no excuse. I'm going to the media room. You can sleep on the couch tonight. I don't want to see you until I have my ice cream and do those dishes.
0: You'll get your ice cream, Pandora, dear. Just you wait. And do those dishes. And do those dishes. No one home. Phoebe? Are you hiding behind the door? Hello? Hello? What's that? The coffin?
3: Leslie, thank heavens, it's you!
0: Phoebe? Mrs. Barbanel?
3: They're gone.
0: What? But then how... Who's talking?
3: I am. Henrietta, wake up.
0: No, but that's impossible. You're just a puppet.
4: The show must go on.
3: Wake up, you stupid ballerina. Now's our chance to escape. Leslie, you must help us. Lift me out of here.
0: You're just wood and strings and paint.
3: No, you're wrong. I'm a real person. I'm talking to you.
4: Why, it's Leslie.
0: Who are you?
4: I'm a pretty ballerina.
3: She's a ding-a-ling. That's the trouble. She was Mr. Barbanel's lover, but Una found out.
0: No. No, it can't be.
3: I was Phoebe's real father, but I wouldn't marry Una, so she did this to me.
0: No.
3: Yes, you must believe me. You must.
0: No. No, no. But if it's true, if it's really true, then... Yes. Yes. Oh, it's a beautiful day, isn't it, dear?
2: What's so beautiful about it?
0: Did you like the ice cream?
2: I've had better.
0: Well, let's stop at the park. I hear their ice cream is the best in town.
2: I don't want ice cream. I want to go shopping.
0: Well, we'll shop afterwards.
2: Did you hear what I said? I want to go shopping.
0: Yes, dear, I heard you.
2: Stop at a drugstore. I seem to be breaking out in a rash. It's been coming on the past few days.
0: Really, dear? Let me see.
2: Just you drive.
0: Goodness, there appears to be an ugly growth of some kind, long and narrow like a string.
2: Oh, Leslie, pull over. I feel faint.
0: Do you, dear? That's a shame.
2: Leslie, what's happening? I'm shrinking. Leslie.
0: Goodbye, Pandora. And good riddance.
4: And now in just a moment, the Una Barbanel players will proudly present the door-to-door salesman.
0: Hi, Phoebe, I'm here.
5: Oh, and just in time, Leslie.

0: Hi, Phoebe, I'm here.
1: Oh, and just in time, Leslie. What do you have there, a new marionette?
0: Yes, I read your book.
1: Oh, wonderful. My, two of them.
0: Yes.
1: Oh, set them down here.
0: I understand how it works now. Where's Elroy?
2: Oh, Elroy was a bad boy.
0: What do you mean?
1: Now, Leslie, sit down. The play is about to begin.
0: Oh.
1: Phoebe, you take the Pandora doll and I'll handle the others.
2: Yes, Mother.
1: Mm-hmm. What's the matter, Leslie? You're not looking at all well.
0: I don't know. I'm itchy all over. I do feel a bit faint. It's like it was for Pandora. No, it can't be.
1: Well, I'm afraid it is, Leslie. You see, you know too much.
0: No, I didn't do anything. I read your book, and I practiced. Oh, how I practiced. I did what you said. No. You can't do this to me.
2: Boys and girls, the door-to-door salesman.
3: Oh, Pandora, dear, I brought you breakfast in bed.
4: Leslie, what are you trying to do? Bring me to death? Hot coffee all over the bed. Look at my arm.
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8: 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Monty Markham was heard as Leslie Doyle. 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Rochelle Sherman, associate producer. This has been a presentation of the Mutual Broadcasting System.
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1: Agent B-9, I have a rather difficult assignment for you. It may fall within your power to prevent the seizure of a nation. According to information, a powerful European state is about to send a secret ultimatum to one of the Balkan countries. If you can unearth the true facts and give them to the world press before the ultimatum is delivered, the diplomat who has brought us here feels sure that world pressure will force the aggressor to withdraw its demands. Our information is that the ultimatum is now being framed in a Central European legation. There is one man in that legation who is an old patriot. Go to him. Act with the utmost caution. Keep me informed.

0: That night, Agent B-9 and his assistant Rita Drake left Paris by plane. The next evening, B-9 sat in the home of an old patriot who dared to speak his thoughts, even though such action constituted treason to the state.
1: You've seen my credentials. I've come to plead with you on behalf of K-7. You are with the legation. Will you give me the information I need to act?
2: You ask a great deal.
1: Perhaps, but I ask it in the name of world peace. If the state that has seized your country succeeds again, the war makers will control the greatest oil fields in the Balkans. It will mean war.
2: Yes. Yes, you're right. I don't know where K-7 got his information, but he's right. A secret ultimatum is being framed here. Within 72 hours, it will be delivered. If it is delivered at this time, there is no doubt of the outcome.
1: But if the world knew of this secret ultimatum, the democracies would pledge their aid. Your leader wouldn't dare move.
2: I suppose I must agree that again you're right. Our leader has won all of his gains through surprise moves. He has struck ruthlessly, suddenly, before a startled world realized what was happening.
1: Help me to prevent him from succeeding that way again. You must see that if he gains control of the great oil fields, he will have what he needs to start a world war. Think of the men who would be killed in such a war. Think of the women and children who would die as cities were bombed far behind the lines.
2: I suppose I shouldn't balance their lives against my own, should I?
1: The thought is unpleasant.
2: Unpleasant? But it must be faced. If I give you the secret ultimatum, it will be published in every newspaper in the world. As you say, the democracies will come to the aid of the country involved with pledges. Our leader will lose the great prize he counts as already won. He'll lose his chance to conquer Europe. You think I will go free? You think he won't find out who betrayed him?
1: Perhaps I could take you out of the country with me. I'm willing to attempt it.
2: No. No. I'll stay. I'll give you the information you want. I'm an old man. If necessary, I'll sacrifice my life for those who would be forced to go to the trenches to die if war came. Come, we go to the legation.

0: An hour later, B-9 and the old Patriot entered the legation offices. B-9's assistant, Rita Drake, remained outside to give the alarm if anyone approached. The offices were deserted. The time was after midnight.
1: Here is the office. I have a copy of the document in my desk.
2: Wait, I'll use my flashlight. You can't see to unlock the door.
1: No, I can see. We must take no chances. The light would show our faces. Come inside. We will close the door.
2: It's pretty dark in here.
1: I know my way. I've been with the legation for many years. I served under the Emperor before these present madmen were ever heard of. Here is my desk. It will take only 1 minute to unlock it. Here, my friend. Here is a copy of the ultimatum. I made it only today. No one knows I possess it.
2: Thank you.
1: Don't thank me. Just remember that you have less than 72 hours to act if you would save the peace of Europe. You've made preparations to leave the country?
2: Both Miss Drake and I are traveling on diplomatic passports. K-7 arranged them. We also have a fast plane waiting for us at the airport. Within 10 minutes after I leave these offices, we will be on our way.
1: Good. Tell K-7 I acted in the interest of humanity. Tell him to have the ultimatum printed in every newspaper in the world. Come, we will leave.
3: We will both stand where you are.
1: Who spoke?
3: You are both outlined against the light from the window. If either of you move, I will shoot. I'm going to put on the light.
1: Renée Sorak.
2: Who is this woman?
3: I will answer you. I am head of one department of intelligence. It was reported to me this afternoon that Krauthaar saw fit to make a copy of our leader's ultimatum. I expected something like this to happen tonight.
1: It is useless to resist.
3: You are quite right, Herr Krauthaar. You are both under arrest. Now, give me the papers that have just passed between you.
2: And if I resist?
3: And if you resist, I will be forced to shoot you here.
4: Drop your gun on the floor. I have a gun in your back, and unless you do as I tell you, I'll pull the trigger.
3: Very well.
2: Good work, Rita.
4: I saw her follow you into the building. I followed her. Did you take her gun?
2: Yes. Wait until I examine it. It's fully loaded.
3: Did you think I was pretending? Now that you have me, what do you propose doing?
1: I'll answer that, Renée Sorak. Give me her gun, B-9.
2: Why do you want it?
1: Give it to me. Thank you. Now leave. You told me that you could be on your way within 10 minutes. Miss Zorak and I will remain here for 1.5 hour. By then it will be too late for her to act. Take the ultimatum and leave.
0: Within a quarter of an hour, Agent B-9 and Rita Drake were in the air. They carried a document that blasted the hopes of a man who sought only power. Behind them, in the offices of the legation, a strange scene was taking place.
1: The 30 minutes are up. I've had my moment of glory. In just a minute, I'm going to give you back your gun. But before I do, I have something to say to you.
3: Herr Krauthaar, you have betrayed the state. The penalty is death. Nothing you can say will help you.
1: Perhaps not. The document is gone. Our leader's secret ultimatum will be known around the world before this time tomorrow. I have prevented the state from seizing another country. I did it to prevent war. You are a woman. You must have some of a woman's instincts left, even after the years you have served as a spy. I ask only one
3: thing. I don't intend to free you.
1: No. No, I would not ask it. Here. Take your gun.
3: But Herr Krauthaar,
1: I... Now, you are armed and I am at your mercy. I ask only you remove all but one bullet and return the gun to me.
3: I admire your courage.
1: I have acted in the name of humanity. Such an act requires little bravery. You will grant me my wish, your gun and one bullet?
3: I grant your request, Herr Krauthaar. 5 bullets I remove. 1 bullet I leave you. I will wait outside.
1: Thank you. We must all live our lives as our conscience dictates.
3: Goodbye, Herr Kaufmann.

0: Within 24 hours, newsboys cried out important headlines in every world capital. It was the same in London, New York, Paris. The secret ultimatum had become public property.
1: Special Agent V9 reporting, K7. Your orders were followed. Through the patriotism and devotion to peace of one man, the secret ultimatum was exposed. I gave its contents to the newspapers of the world. As you know, the great democracies pledged support. As a result, the secret ultimatum was withdrawn before it was sent. War has been averted for the time.
2: Thus did one man rise suddenly to become a great defender of Europe against barbarism. He gave his life for peace. For obvious reasons, I haven't used his real name in this story. For the time being, he must remain one of the world's great unknown heroes. Listen for my next story. This is K7 speaking.

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0: In the majesty of motion, from the boundless everywhere, comes the magic name, Majestic, mighty monarch of the air. In just a few seconds, you will hear the next episode of that thrilling story, Phantom Spoilers, as related by Majestic's Master of Mystery. He is brought to you through the courtesy of the manufacturers of Majestic Radios, the radio receiver which, because of its distinguished and beautiful cabinet and its brilliant performance, makes obsolete all radios that have gone before. Only in Majestic can you have all the latest outstanding developments of radio, many of which are exclusive Majestic features. Any Majestic dealer will be glad to demonstrate one of the new Majestics for you. Before continuing with his story, Majestic's Master of Mystery has a fascinating gift offer to make. Listen.
1: In the heart of the jungle, near the holy city of Benares in India, there grows the sacred sandalwood tree. Every high-caste Hindu places on his forehead the distinguishing mark of his caste. The chief ingredient of this caste mark is a sandalwood leaf. And what is even more interesting is the fact that for hundreds of years, the sandalwood itself has been carved out by devout Hindus into swastika charms, the oldest good luck emblem known to man. When I left India, I brought away with me quite a number of these sacred swastikas carved out of sandalwood. Expert craftsmen in this country have fashioned unique replicas of these sacred swastikas, which will be equally prized by both men and women. Though far removed from the country of their origin, these sacred swastikas in sandalwood still retain the famous scent of the sandalwood tree, and they will bring to you all the romance, all the glamour and mystery that is the East. I want you to have a swastika, absolutely free. You will be proud to own it, proud to display it. Who knows, but all the good luck associated for 3,000 years with this historic emblem may be yours when you possess it. At the close of my program today, your announcer will tell you how you may secure one of these sacred sandalwood swastikas absolutely free.
0: Majestic's Master of Mystery is on the trail of a gang who have killed his friend, Professor André Charlot. On board ship that takes him back to India, another man is murdered. A mysterious detective enters into the case. The body of the latest victim disappears. In the last episode, the Master of Mystery faces a veiled woman who levels a gun at his heart. And now, the story will be resumed by the Master of Mystery himself.
1: I stood transfixed, staring at the shiny cube. Again, despite the heavy veil that hid her face, I sensed the inescapable glamour of a beautiful woman. The automatic in her hand seemed a mockery, a childish gesture. Yet I had seen that gun spit flame, and the bullet had been meant for me. Was I to see it again? Would this time the bullet find its mark? For a second we stood there, hesitant. I in the shadow at the foot of the stairs, the mystery woman faintly outlined in the dim light of the upper corridor. The shadow saved my life. I had not been recognized, else the finger that pressed steadily against the trigger must surely have snapped it back. A low whistle sounded in the corridor above. The woman stands suddenly alert. With the gun leveled steadily at me, she backed slowly away from the head of the stairs. She whirled swiftly. There was a swish of silken garments. The sound of swiftly running feet, then silence. I fairly leaped up the stairs. The corridors were empty. The veiled woman was gone again, as completely, as suddenly as before. I stared in the direction she had gone. Seemingly endless rows of doors, like solemn sentinels, guarded the secret of her whereabouts. To follow was useless. I shook my head slowly. A woman, a beautiful woman playing a man's game. I had come in contact with women before, unscrupulous women, women of the underworld, but not this type of woman and not with a gun. I couldn't fight her, not that way. And yet, if I guessed right, she was the brains of the craftiest gang I had ever encountered, the gang I had vowed to run to earth. I shrugged my shoulders and started quickly for the captain's office. It's after midnight.
2: My soft shoes padded eerily in the silent corridor. At the door of the captain's cabin, I hesitated a moment. Would he still be awake? Would he resent my coming at this late hour? Not when I had told him my story. I felt sure of that. It was imperative that some investigation be made at once. I knocked lightly. There was an answering voice from within the room. I turned the knob, pressed the door open. At the threshold, I stopped, dead in amazement, too stupefied to move. The man seated at the captain's desk, talking to the ship's officer, was the Frenchman with whom I had come to grips not half an hour before. I turned to the captain. Who is that man? My somewhat belligerent attitude was reflected in my voice. The captain sensed it.
3: Why, that's Inspector Gershard of the French Secret Service.
2: Then it was true. The man actually was a detective. And why? I whirled on him. Why did you try to kill me, man? The Frenchman looked at me sharply.
3: It is my business to hunt criminals, my friend. When I see you try to trick me, I kill. That is, I try to kill.
2: I was puzzled. Trick you? What do you mean? The Frenchman's jaw shot forward. He leaned towards me.
3: When you open the door, then jump away so that the woman can shoot at me, I know it is a trick.
2: So, that's how it was. It sounded absurd, irrational, but evidently sincere. I shook my head wearily. The man's stupid blunder had blasted our chances at the very beginning of the chase and almost killed both of us. I turned to the captain. I'm afraid the inspector has made a horrible mistake, Captain. Almost a fatal one. I indicated my crudely bandaged shoulder, then drew from my pocket the small amulet given me by Odette Charlot, the professor's daughter. I held it towards the Frenchman so that he could see the groove where his bullet had struck. It was not your poor marksmanship, Inspector, but my good fortune. I then proceeded to tell the captain the story, who I was, why I was in his boat, and what had happened since I boarded it. Both men listened attentively. When I had reached the point of his disappearance from the stateroom, together with the body of the murdered man, Gershard sat with his head cupped in his hands. When I told of hearing the door in the next cabin open, he nodded slowly, his fingers tapping his chest.
3: Ah, that was I.
2: You? He shook his head wearily.
3: That was when I came here to the captain's office.
2: Gershard then took up the chain of events from the moment of his almost fatal shot. As he rushed towards me, he had stumbled over the body on the floor. Thinking it was I, he grabbed at it. At that moment, it was jerked sharply under the berth. He followed, under the impression that I was trying to get away. Before he realized what had happened, he had slid through the panel into the next stateroom. Something crashed down on his skull. He remembered nothing more until he came to, lying on the floor of the cabin apparently alone. He had dragged himself to the door, opened it carefully, and here Gershard spread his hands expressively.
3: And here I am.
2: Then he shook his head convulsively. The lethargy that had seized him dropped away. He stood up, turned to the captain.
3: Captain, we must not forget. Despite my unhappy error, there are still criminals aboard your ship. Did you get the name I asked for?
2: He looked at me, explained that he had asked the captain for the name of the person who had been assigned to number 214. That was the cabin he had just left. The captain shook his head.
3: Oh, I was unable to rouse the purser. I have sent a steward to find out. He should be here any minute.
2: A sharp knock at the door.
3: Here he is now. Come in.
2: See if I face the door as it swung open. A tall, deeply tanned young man crossed the threshold, stopped, startled, staring at each one of us in turn.
4: Why, this isn't a steward.
2: The captain muttered the words under his breath. The newcomer drew his dressing gown tightly around him and stepped forward.
3: Captain Wilson?
2: The captain nodded.
3: My name is Barry, Captain. James Barry. I'm in room 213.
2: The three of us started perceptibly at the number. It was just across the corridor from the three rooms that had figured in the events of the evening. My own room, 210. The stateroom of the dead man, 212. And the one next door, 214, from which Gershard had just come. The young man verified that fact at once by announcing that he had heard the disturbance. He had been asleep at the time and was awakened by what he thought was shot. Then there was comparative quiet. Some hurried footsteps, a few doors opening and closing, that was all. He had decided it was probably not important to forget about it and go to sleep. But sleep would not come. He got up, slipped on his dressing gown, and stepped out into the corridor. At this point, the young man's expression changed. He looked behind him warily. His voice lowered perceptibly.
5: For a moment, I heard nothing. Then, from one of the rooms across the corridor came the sound of someone moaning.
2: The captain's eyes snapped to me and Gershard, then back to Barry. Moaning? When was that? Just now?
3: Barry nodded quickly. Yes, sir. Just now. I've just come from there.
2: Which room was it? Do you know?
3: Yes, it was 214.
2: 214? That was the room Gershard had just come from, and he claimed it was empty.
5: What could it mean? I looked quickly at Barry. His face was oddly familiar. And then I remembered. James Barry was none other than the notorious Choros, war ace of the Western Front. He was startled by another knock at the door. The captain strode across the room, turned the knob savagely, and jerked the door open. This time it was the steward, bewildered by the door's sudden opening and the group he saw within. He touched his hat, handed the captain a slip of paper, and withdrew. Captain Wilson regarded the slip, then looked up, wonderment in his eyes. Gentlemen, the mystery grows deeper. Stateroom 214 was reserved in the name of the man you claim was murdered in Portside, Professor André Charlot.
2: Charlot?
5: The name dropped like a bombshell. We stared from one to the other in amazement. I started for the door. Come on, Captain. We're going down to 214 right now. The door slammed behind us as we raced down the corridor, down the stairway to the corridor below. In a moment, we stood before 214. The captain inserted his master key. The lock clicked. The door swung open. Not a soul to be seen. But wait. Someone was moaning. Our eyes jerked to what looked like a large blanket roll in the upper berth against the wall. It was moving. A moment later, we lifted down the half-conscious figure of a young man, bound and gagged. As I removed the gag from his mouth, he drew a deep breath. His eyes opened. His tongue moistened his dry lips. I asked that water be brought, then started to cut away his bonds. Can you talk? He nodded. What's your name? Who are you? An odd, faraway look came into his eyes. He hesitated for a moment. Then his words came thickly.
6: My name is Crawford. Randall Crawford.
0: Was Randall Crawford a member of the gang? The veil of mystery will undoubtedly be lifted when Majestic's Master of Mystery returns to the air with the next episode of this thrilling story, Phantom Spoilers. 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When you purchase a Majestic tube, cut off the top and bottom flaps of the carton. 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
1: Will you have a polo, dear Liza, dear Liza? Will you have a polo, dear Liza, polo?
2: How very kind of you, dear Henry. I most certainly will. I'll have three or four or maybe more.
1: But you take the old tube.
2: Because they happen to be my tube of polo, dear Henry. Have one.
3: Well, come in, Smithers. What is it? Speak up, boy. Orange juice.
4: No, sir. New Kellogg's Rise and Shine.
3: Eh? Fiendish.
4: And look at this, sir.
3: No peel, no pips, and it's got vitamin C. Well, Smithers, I suppose this is it.
4: What are you doing, sir?
3: Thank you, Governor. Wife and three pips to support. Thank you.
5: New Kellogg's Rise and Shine. Now tastes as good as orange juice.
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0: is the doggonest place I was ever in.
1: Anything in particular?
0: A few minutes ago, the whole outdoors was black as a coal bin. Horror and terror creeping all around us. When the dawn breaks and all you can hear is a million songbirds.
1: Yeah, a lot of contrast, all right.
0: I'll say contrast. You sleep, Hermie?
2: No, just lying here.
0: You've cut quite a figure. Nothing but a loincloth and Jack's coat.
2: Well, Jack's coat is better than nothing.
1: Now that it's beginning to get light, I've got to do something.
0: But what, Reggie?
1: Go back in that bat's nest of a temple.
0: But what about Hermie and me?
1: All I know is Doc and Jack went across to the other ledge and haven't come back.
0: But that earthquake last night. There's great cracks in the wall. Part of the roof fell in. The rest of it might go at any moment.
1: Are you suggesting I don't go? With Jack and Doc in there?
0: No.
1: Well, now that I can see what I'm doing, I'm going. I could bash my own brains out for having turned Manuel and Angelina loose.
0: But you had to, Reggie.
1: As it turned out, I didn't have to. But I thought I did. I thought the whole temple was falling in. It only seemed human to cut them free and give them an equal chance of escape.
0: Of course.
1: Manuel said there wasn't a way of getting to that other ledge by stairs, but if I had him here now, I would force him to show me the way.
0: Well, he isn't here.
1: Yeah, so I've got to do the best I can.
0: Well, at least let's keep it all together.
1: Yes, we will. And look here.
0: Yes?
1: I'm going to trust you with my extra revolver.
0: Reggie,
1: what's the matter? It's protection, even in your hands.
0: But I've never shot a gun.
1: Didn't you tell me all there was to using a gun was pulling the trigger?
0: Yes, but...
1: Well, then take it. If Manuel or anyone else gets in your way, pull the trigger.
0: Well, all right.
1: Only take the trouble of pointing the muzzle in the enemy's direction. All right, come on.
0: We're going back to the temple?
1: That's where we're going. Up with you, Hermie.
2: Yeah, sure.
1: Come along.
0: Gee, I don't like it.
1: You think I do?
2: Don't look like we're ever going to get away from this temple, does it?
1: No, no use crying.
2: Hey, I ain't crying.
1: Yeah, of course you're not. Here we go in.
0: Gee, will you look?
1: Good part of the roof, right here in the middle of the floor, all right.
2: Hey, look at the hole in the roof.
0: Yes, almost half the roof in.
2: You can see daylight through.
0: Reggie, look.
1: Yeah, what's that?
0: Up against the ceiling where the light comes in. Isn't there somebody up there?
1: Oh, that's crazy. 100 feet up there.
0: No, I'm right. There are 2 people up there.
2: Yeah, I see them.
1: I'd say it looks like it...
0: It wouldn't be Jack and Doc, would it?
1: Oh, but what would they be doing up there?
0: I don't know, but there are 2 people up there, all right.
2: I can see a white shirt. Jack had on a white shirt.
1: Well, maybe his bare skin.
0: Well, anyway, white shirt or white skin, Jack and Doc are the only ones in this part of the world.
1: They just seem to be clinging up there.
0: You suppose they're in trouble?
1: If you were in that position, what would you say?
0: But what is there to do? Could we get their attention, do you think?
1: If we can, they might signal what we can do to help.
0: Oh, make me dizzy. Just a look.
1: I'm going to yell. Watch them. Hello? Jack? Hello? Doc?
0: You can't tell from here whether they're here or not.
1: I wish the blooming sun would come up. Give us more light.
2: Can I yell, Reggie?
1: Go ahead.
2: Hello? Hello? Hello? Hello?
1: Nothing to tell whether they're here or not.
0: You suppose voices don't reach us there?
1: No, they wouldn't understand words, but they should hear a noise.
2: Hey, look. There's a piece of paper.
1: Piece of paper?
2: There it goes, floating down.
0: Oh, yes. It must be a message.
1: I sure hope so.
2: Oh, I'll get it.
0: Careful you don't step on a sharp rock in your bare feet.
2: All right.
1: I'd give a lot to know what they're doing up there anyway.
0: I just can't look anymore.
2: I've got it.
1: Good boy.
2: Yeah. Here it is.
1: Thanks.
0: Is it Jack and Doc?
1: Yes. They say for us to get outside this temple and stay out.
0: Is that all?
1: No. Want us to go out on the temple steps and wait for them there.
0: But what's that for?
1: I don't know.
0: How will they get down on the outside of the temple?
1: Let's not ask questions. Do what we're told. Come along.
3: Well, there they go, Jack.
4: Yeah. I'll be full, at least. They won't have to witness the great event.
3: You still got yourself tied into place with your rope?
4: Yeah.
3: Well, now that we got some light, don't you think we ought to make the big try?
4: It's no or never.
3: You got any ideas? I just haven't got the strength in my arms to pull myself up on that raft.
4: Yeah, it's light enough to see the setup. I'm beginning to get an idea.
3: Anybody got any ideas at a time like this? I'm all for them.
4: Well, we're hanging just below this big stone girder. Now, the girder must be a foot and a half square. The ropes we're on are tied around it.
3: So what?
4: Well, if I swing my legs up and get them around the girder.
3: You mean hang 100 feet up in the air, here by your knee?
4: No, I'll have to.
3: Well, keep that rope tied around you in case you slip.
4: Ah, that's the point. I've got to untie the rope around my waist and see if I can't pull up enough slack to heave over the girder.
3: Well, you're hanging head down by your knees?
4: If I can do it, I can make a sort of a swing out of the rope, which I can stand in and then climb up to the girder.
3: You can't do it, Jack, hanging head down like that with the blood all rushing to your head.
4: Oh, cut out that sort of talk. I've got to do it. Yeah. And here goes.
3: You turn time to rope to your waist?
4: Yeah.
3: Jack, son, be careful.
4: There. I'm swinging free.
3: Think your legs will hold you even if you do get them up around the girder?
4: Yeah. Soon find out.
3: Don't forget, you're pretty tuckered out. We've been up here about 4 hours.
4: All right. Here goes. There. There. Got my feet locked over the girder.
3: Good going. Keep hanging on with one hand, though.
4: I can't. I need both hands to pull up the rope.
3: Take her easy, Jack.
4: Up, up she comes. All right. How much slack have I got?
3: About 8, 10 feet. 8. What's the matter with your voice?
4: I don't know. Feel the blood beating in my ears. I've got to heave this slack over the beam.
3: Jack, you be careful if the blood goes to your head.
4: And she goes.
3: Jack, your legs are slipping. Hang on that rope. Come out, Jack.
4: I've got it. I've got it.
3: Jack, don't never do that to me again.
4: I'm all right. And the slack went over the beam. Look, I got a loop to stand on.
3: Jack, you're so near heaven, I hear the angel's wings flapping.
4: Oh, never mind that. Nothing to get out of me. Girder, I'm not wasting any time. Ooh. There.
3: You made it, Jack. You made it.
4: Let me get my breath just a minute. I'll crawl along the beam and give you a hand here.
3: Take your time, son. The worst is over.
4: Well, we're still alive.
3: I've never seen such a guy. I'd have stayed right there and starved to death before I'd try to do what you did. You coming over?
4: Yeah. We've got to get down from here and get some breakfast, huh?
3: Canned tomatoes, piece of chocolate.
4: That sounds great. Now then, we'll make a quick work of this.
3: You aren't going to try and pull me up, are you?
4: No, reach down and get a hold of the rope below where you're tied onto it.
3: Yeah.
4: Now, hand it up.
3: 60 feet hanging rope. Got some weight to it.
4: Yeah. All right, I got it. I'll float over the beam and make a loop for you to stand in. You can scramble up the same way I did.
3: Yeah, hold it. That's about right.
4: All right, come on.
3: You don't have to say that twice. And here I am.
4: All right, straddle the beam and get to work.
3: Get to work?
4: Yeah, start pulling in your rope so we can hold on the lower end, and I'll do the same on my rope.
3: Hey, I'll get it.
4: We'll tie the ends of the two ropes together. Cut one of the ropes loose from the girder.
3: Oh, so that's an 8 rope. 60 feet. Tied together will give us 120 feet of rope.
4: Yeah. It's only 100 feet to the floor.
3: Would a brain tie the ropes together and slide down to the floor? Here comes my end of the rope.
4: Yeah. Now bring it over. Mine's coming up.
3: Yep.
4: Yeah.
3: Funny thing, Jack.
4: Yeah, what's that?
3: Here we are, scampering back and forth across a foot and a half beam, 100 feet in the air, and thinking nothing of it.
4: Yeah, this beam seems like home after swinging by a rope all night.
3: It is a fact.
4: Yeah, give me the end of your rope.
3: Yeah, splice them good. We don't want no slips now. Not after all the luck we've had.
4: All right. You got your jackknife.
3: Yeah.
4: Now go back where your rope is tied to the beam. When I give you the word, cut it loose.
3: You bet. Just say the word. Funny how we go up to 10,000 feet in an airplane, think nothing of it. Here we are up 100 feet and think it's forever.
4: All right. She's all ready. Cut her loose.
3: Yep. Look out below. Whoopee! There she goes.
4: All right, come on. Elevator service to the ground floor.
3: Well, what you waiting for? I'm right behind you.
4: All right. Here I go over the side.
3: Yes, sir. We're almost home now, fella. There.
4: Oh, Doc.
3: Yeah?
4: Hand over hand. Don't try sliding.
3: Why not?
4: It's too much of a chance of burning your hands or losing your grip. Come on.
3: Okay. There. Boy, is this rope familiar?
4: You on the rope?
3: Yeah, but I'm coming fast, so keep going.
4: Not too fast now.
3: Is this easier than climbing up?
4: I'm down to the notch.
3: Well, that's more halfway.
5: Yippee! Watch out below!
4: Doc, you crazy fool.
5: I don't know when I felt so good.
4: Well, hold it, will you?
5: Jack, get out of my way. I'm going to take the last 20 feet in one jump.
4: Break your fool neck yet.
5: Not me, fella. How are you coming?
4: I'm down.
5: You're down? Yeah, look out for me. Whoopee! Oh, so I am. Man, don't solid ground feel.
4: Come on. Let's go find Reggie.
5: Yes, sir. Maybe me and the monkeys have something in common, but climbing ropes ain't one of them.
4: I told them in my notes to wait on the steps for us.
5: Yeah, I know. There they are. Hi, Reggie.
0: Doc, Jack. Oh, we've been almost out of our minds.
3: What's there to worry about on a nice morning like this?
1: So, after all, you made it down all right.
3: Well, naturally, Rip made it.
2: Gee, fellas, you was awful high up the last time I saw you.
0: Oh, thank goodness we're all together again.
3: Reggie, where are our two captives?
1: Manuel and Angelina?
4: Yes.
1: They're free.
3: Hey, they got away?
1: I turned them free during the earthquake. Thought the whole temple was falling in.
3: Well, ain't that a sweet smelling kettle of fish?
0: Really? There wasn't anything else to do. Oh! Oh, Dad!
1: It's another earthquake. Come on, get away from the temple.
2: Earthquake! Earthquake!
3: Look out! The whole blessed

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1: Coast from Canada to Mexico, pretty near. World's round, all right.
2: Oh, yeah, it's round, all right. Still too near, though. Cut out now, and, well, it's faster going down. I'll contact base. Hello, base. Hello, Commander Taylor here. Everything under control, going up.
3: Base here, Commander. We're tracking you.
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2: I get you. 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Are you receiving signals?
3: Receiving. Data and readings coming in as planned.
2: Good. We'll give you 5-minute calls. Be seeing you, at least hearing you. Over and out. Officialdom. Even follows you out here.
4: Maybe. There's not much data they can do about it.
2: Yeah, return trip, Barnes. What goes up, you know. On returning to base, the crew of Rocket Project 101, base to moon and return, were officially reprimanded for indulging in unseemly jocularity over the air. If they don't look out, we'll go on and never come back.
4: And your wife, sir?
2: Yes, you'll have is a gradually receding whisper from out of space. Now, can a wife get a divorce because her husband has left her?
4: Well, technical point there, sir. You'd have left her, but she'd know where you were.
2: Well, at least there aren't any legal eagles around here. There's nothing but... Power cut off.
4: 1 minute, 13 seconds.
2: 13?
4: 13.
2: Bad luck.
4: It should have been 14. Maybe the launching jolt knocked the chronometer out a bit.
2: Yeah, could be. 1 second of rocket propulsion not there. 1 second. I could 1 second make... base, we'll get their views. Hello, base. Commander here.
3: Hello, Commander. Base. Our recordings show a power cutoff at 1 minute, 13 seconds. Do your readings agree with that?
2: Yes, they do. Barnes just checked. 1:13. He thought it might be the launching jolt.
3: No. 1:13 here. Complete power cutoff.
2: How does that affect us?
3: We're getting a check from the brain.
2: Well, let us know.
3: Of course.
2: We'll check back with you. About how long?
3: Soon as we get it, we'll call you. Over and out.
2: Yeah, 1 second. 1 second can't make all that difference. Can it make all that difference, Graves?
5: Take me too long to work out, sir. Brain will have the answer long before I could.
2: Well, roughly.
5: A guess?
2: A guess.
5: Well, instead of going around the moon, we might fall short by a few thousand miles. Mind you, that's a guess.
2: Wasted effort. Just the sort of trick they would play on us. The lift that never made the top floor.
5: The fledgling that falls out of the nest has a better chance of learning to fly suddenly.
2: Yeah, I guess so. I thought that brain was supposed to work fast.
4: It's got to be switched from our flight to calculation.
5: And it's working to a 32nd of a decimal point. And I suppose has to digest 200,000 or 300,000 separate sets of figures.
2: Well, nothing's any good unless we get instantaneous results. None of this sort of flight anyway.
5: Leave it to the mathematicians and it'll take 2 years, sir.
2: Yeah, I guess you're right, Greaves. Still, this sort of flight will always be dangerous unless we know at once.
4: I'll learn by mistake, sir.
2: Yeah, we make a mistake and there's one result. Fatal.
4: Well, if we can...
2: Yeah. See what they got to say. Hello, base. 101 here.
3: Hello, Commander. Base here.
2: Well, what's the result?
3: You'll be back almost before you know you've gone.
2: Back?
3: What? Sorry, Commander. It's a washout.
2: Ah, what are you doing to us?
3: Inertia will take you to 6,000 miles. Then you'll start falling back almost at once. Ordinary landing routine from then on. Sorry. We'll radio you exact landing location in a few minutes. Over and out.
2: Ordinary landing routine. Well, we've practiced it long enough. Stand by, boys. When we get the go-ahead, it's ordinary landing routine.
5: Ordinary landing routine. Sorry, sir. It seems my calculations were a bit off.
2: That's all right, Graves. You couldn't know. The plot, that's what it is. Earthbound, that's us.
4: You got to learn.
2: Yeah, sure. And while we're learning, somebody else will get to the moon. By the time we land, you won't be able to see it for flags. I don't know what they're trying to do. Seems to me they want somebody to get there first. Yeah.
6: Now you can feel us losing speed, dragged back. How could that fuel cut off 1 second before it should, anyway?
4: Well, millions of ways. Combustion, faulty loading.
6: Yeah, but I checked it myself. There couldn't be a mistake, no matter how much they kid themselves. I tell you, they're doing everything they can to make sure we don't reach the moon, that we don't get there first. Yeah, landing position. Arizona, I bet. Yes, base. Commander 101 here.
3: Here's your landing position, sir.
6: Hold on. Taking the earphones, Graves. That's your department.
5: Yeah. All right, Commander.
6: Careful. There's enough gravity to pull us back, but not enough to stop you bashing your brains out here.
5: I've got it, Commander. Yeah, base. Yes.
4: And that's you're almost used up, sir. You'd think 1 second would make all
5: that's
4: that
5: right.
4: difference. The final kick to mule us into the great unknown.
5: All right. Yeah, I've got that. Yeah, all right. You want to speak to base, sir?
6: No, thank you, Graves. The less, the better.
5: Okay. Thanks, base. Over and out.
6: Yeah. Quiet. Quietness I need, like gliding. Cut off when you don't care. It's peace. You know, I wouldn't care if the world dropped away into nothing if I never saw it again.
4: Well, the three of us cooped up in here, sir, it'd be a life sentence without even seeing the water.
6: Yeah, true. Yeah, well, we're going back to it whether we want to or not. Oh, where do we hit, Graves?
5: Working it out, Commander. Let you know in a second.
6: Yeah, back on base, probably. Maybe right in the launching platform. Yeah, that'd cut us down to size.
5: No. No, I don't think it'll be there, Commander.
6: Hmm? What are we doing now, Barnes?
4: Hovering, sir. As far as I can make out, our total movement is a slight swaying. Now, if it wasn't that the Earth is following us up, we'd be here forever. Unless a meteor got us.
5: Well, this is it. Landing position, sir.
6: Oh, good. Nothing like knowing exactly where you're going to bounce. Hey, this isn't a joke, is it, Graves?
5: No, sir. Afraid not.
4: What is it?
6: Yeah. Wall Street would certainly get a shot. New York.
4: New York?
6: Hmm. Hello. Hello, base.
3: Base, sir.
6: I don't think New York would be very pleased to have a rocket come down in their midst. I'll use up some of the landing jet and make for somewhere else. How much and when to get us away, Greaves?
5: The base is ahead of you, Commander. They've given it to us already.
6: What a cheek. All right, what is it?
5: Anytime we like. One each jolt will knock us to Maine.
6: All right, base. We'll take the hint. We'll fire 1/8 straight away. Maine. Pity it's out of season.
3: I'll relay your instructions, Commander.
6: Yes, you do that. Over and out. Okay, Barnes. 1/8.
4: 1/8, sir.
6: 7/8 to break and land. Ah, that should be plenty. Okay for you, Graves?
5: Anytime you like, Commander.
6: Good. All set to fire, Barnes?
4: Set.
6: All right. Let her have it.
4: Fire, sir.
6: Well, come on, Barnes. Don't waste time.
4: Sorry, sir. No reaction.
6: No what?
4: Reaction. Looks like New York is in for a surprise.

0: Don't be silly, Barnes. We can't hit New York. With full braking load and 1 second of launching fuel, we'd blow the place to Maine, let alone not get there ourselves.
1: Sorry, sir. That's it. No reaction.
0: Well, check your firing.
1: Contact one, set. Firing set. Reading okay, 10+. Close firing. No result.
0: Well, check it again.
1: Indicator showing 10+, sir. Circuit must be okay, but for some reason she doesn't fire.
2: Might be the same fault as cut out main propulsion, sir.
1: It did cut. Cut for no reason we can see.
0: You know, a rowboat without oars makes you feel pretty helpless, but this is something bigger.
1: Yes, sir. Bigger.
0: Any movement indicated?
1: Yes, sir. We started our fall.
0: 101 to base. You hearing me, base? Commander here.
3: Hearing you, 101. Come in.
0: Something's gone wrong with our firing mechanism. We'll work on it. I want you to check landing position. Impact explosion area of a full braking load and 1 second propulsion. And get me the time exact we can expect impact. You got it?
3: Got it, Commander. We'll relay to you.
0: And hurry.
3: Fast as we can, sir. We'll call. Over and out.
1: Started our fall, all right. Speed's in the hundreds already.
0: Then we've got to outspeed it. Strip that firing and check wires and contacts. Reeves, leave there. Give us a hand. Check that firing plan.
4: Check.
0: I'll check the main fuel, find what cut it out a second too soon. That might give us a clue. Now, fast, boys. Fast as you can. How long do you reckon, Graves, roughly?
4: Not long. Acceleration will mount enormously. The air will break us a little, but by that time, we'll be going like a rocket.
1: Rocket's right.
4: Now, let's say we've got far less time than we need. Earth coming towards us. Gravitational pull. 20 minutes or less.
1: Well, no faults here. Strong reading. Wiring's okay.
0: No reason. I can see where the fuel should have cut out. Everything's working. Reading's all okay. Needs me. Yeah, neat little trap with love and kisses from the back room, boys, if you ask me. A base. 101.
3: Base, Commander. Landing position unchanged. Checked and rechecked.
0: Time from now?
3: We'll let you know.
0: Thanks. Out. New York, boys. And that we can't hit.
1: Not a fault anywhere. Kilroy was here.
4: Oh, hello.
0: Yeah?
4: Plan. Main wires from control to charge show no reaction.
0: Well, let's see.
4: Dead. Must be a wire fault.
0: Yeah, looks like. Here, Barnes. Fault or break?
1: It could be either.
0: Secondary circuit?
1: Not on those.
0: Well, can we mend them? Relay?
1: No, sir. Through from here and there's no air.
0: No pressure, sir.
1: No airlock, anyhow.
0: Well, that's something to tell those bright boys back home. So now?
1: So now? Nothing. We can't mend. Can't make contact.
0: That's it.
1: Yes, sir.
0: You think of anything, Graves?
4: No, sir. Black and white, so far as rockets are concerned. Right or wrong. No way out, no second chances. Dead or alive, it's as simple as that.
0: Yeah, and if we hit New York, this... Yeah, base again. Come in, base.
3: Impact. 15 minutes, Commander. Blast area for fuel would be too much. Too much, that is, if you hit.
0: I get it. We mustn't hit.
3: No, sir. On no account.
0: Thanks. We'll call back. Mustn't hit, boys, and that's it.
1: SD, sir?

0: Thanks. We'll call back. Mustn't hit, boys, and that's it.
1: SD, sir? Self-destruction?
0: Yeah, unless you can think of any way out.
2: Yeah, I've been over it in my mind over and over it. I got it so well. Well, so I expected. I guess even a murderer gets himself so the chair is inevitable. If you can't avoid it, take it. I'm right.
1: There must be some way out of it. Must be. Unless you get yourself into a position like this and the mind stops. Let me think of all that earth rushing up. That's so big, everything else seems small.
0: Small. Small fault, big bang.
2: Commander, you're forgetting routine.
0: Oh, yeah. Base, come in, Base.
3: Base, Commander.
0: Notes. Either spacesuits are carried or an airlock fixed or some other way must be devised to check wiring or faults outside his nose cockpit. An additional or maybe mechanical control might be a good idea.
3: Recorded, sir. Have you thought of any way of overcoming your difficulties, Commander?
0: No, Base. So thanks for describing them as difficulties. Seems to cut down this little epic to the level of seeing your bank about an overdraft. Which reminds me...
3: Yes, sir?
0: Nothing. We'll let you know if we think of anything. What about your end? You got all the eggheads. Can't they hatch up anything?
3: They're leaving it to you, sir. And I must remind you...
0: I know. All conversation between us is being recorded, replayed, and listened to. I'm leaving you now. Over and out. Hold an official and nobody to help us. We're on our own.
1: Speed's way up to the maximum now, sir.
0: Yeah. What is it? Swifter than a tartar from an arrow's bow or...
2: Something like that, sir.
0: Well, can't you guys think of anything? Haven't you got one idea between you?
2: No, sir. At least I haven't. This is one they've pulled with no answer to it.
0: Yeah. Yeah, looks like the SD key. Things begin to haunt me. A million eventualities, we found an answer to all of them except... Now we're down to the last answer. The no-reply job. How long till I have to pull the switch, Graves? I
2: have to be thousands of feet up. Thousands? Hundreds of thousands. Explosion will be enough to change their weather for months. I reckon in about 3-4 minutes.
1: We'll get the main after all. Bits of us.
0: Bits? Bits will be so small that if they have, we'd be atoms. I wish I'd thought of this months and months thinking up answers and this happens. Basic, the simplest of all. What goes up must come down.
2: Even so, you'd never have thought of the New York jazz.
0: Oh, yeah, cunning, that one. Very cunning. Yeah, it's being beaten makes me wild. The eggheads have catched one here, all right. Yeah, they're so clever, they should have the answers.
1: Well, they wanted to wipe us, I reckon, sir. Jealousy makes beasts of us all. There, baby, our credit. We get our photos in the paper, they can't forgive that.
0: Yeah, I don't think they go that far. What's the point?
2: If you forgive me saying so, sir, I think we're losing our perspective. Strain and overwork make people imagine slights that aren't there.
1: Aren't there? Well, that's pretty obvious. We've been responsible for every single thing that's gone wrong.
2: Well?
1: Well?
2: Oh, all right. Doesn't matter to me anyhow.
0: Doesn't matter to any of us. Switch. Never thought we'd have to pull that SD switch. How long?
2: Well, sir, sooner the better, really. It's got to be pulled.
0: I can't help feeling there's something, some gimmick we've overlooked.
2: Very likely that's what they want you to feel.
0: Wait till it's too late. Could be evil. Well, they don't catch us. Being pulled, and right now. Okay?
2: That's it.
1: Don't seem any way over out, sir. Too bad if you pull it and then think of something.
0: Yeah, too bad. I'll call Base. Hello, Base.
3: Base, sir.
0: Commander here, 101. Seems to us there's no possible way out of this. I'm pulling the self-destruction switch in 10 seconds. That way, all New York will get will be an aerial explosion they'll remember, though it won't harm them.
3: I'm glad. I thought you might hang on until it's too late.
0: Yeah, well, you put your umbrella up. Next you'll hear from us won't be by radio, it'll be direct. Always did want to be a big noise. Bye.
3: I'll tell the egghead. I'll inform ground control and experimental.
0: Yeah, you do that. Over and out.

0: Okay, boys?
1: Okay. 101 destroying itself before contact. Routine.
0: And as the mustard said to the bath, this is where you put your foot hugs. Over. And out.
2: Exhaust 3-1.
3: One exhausted, sir.
2: Right. Okay, Commander. You and your men can come out.
4: Oh, fine work, Commander. Congratulations.
0: Congratulations, sir.
4: Pulling the SD lever. I know if you had been in a rocket, a real one, you'd been blown sky high. But that you did it under these experimental conditions has convinced us that the next time, there'll be nothing simulated about it.
0: About blowing ourselves up?
4: No, about the next trip. It's the moon for you.
0: Thank you, sir.
4: Your last and final test. If you hadn't pulled it, we'd have found another crew. You did. And that means you're going to be sent up rather higher than a chandelier next time.
0: What do you know? Next time, boys, next time is the real thing. Well, what do you know?
4: I know. These months of experiments under artificial conditions have paid off handsomely. Every conceivable eventuality met and overcome. Well, good luck, Commander.
0: Thank you, sir.
4: And you, Barnes, Greaves. I know it's been tough. But it's better to meet any possible disaster here under simulated space conditions than it is up there where one mistake is the only one you'll make. And a training rocket costs a lot less than a real one.
0: But a real one next time, sir?
4: A real one. And, Commander, it'll have a real SD key. I hope one that'll never be disturbed. One that'll stay in its box for always.
0: Sir, you've got a seconder for that. Say shut up, you.

closing door finishes the story. Next week, another key will open another door to another story. Mystery. Romance. Or adventure. All start when a door is unlocked by... the key.

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1: Would you credit it? 50-odd years of baking it, same old Ovies. 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Still with the same wheat germ goodness, but a bit softer like, less crusty. I told them I'm too old to change my ways now. I'll put one at Lads onto it. Very nice, young Harold. If you like that sort of thing.
2: Hovis Handy Love. A new, softer Hovis.
3: Well, come in, Smithers. What is it? Speak up, boy. Orange juice.
4: No, sir. New Kellogg's Rise and Shine.
3: Hey, finish.
4: And look at this, sir.
3: No peel, no pips, and it's got vitamin C. Well, Smithers, I suppose this is it.
4: What are you doing, sir?
3: Thank you, Governor. Wife and three pips to support. Thank you.
2: New Kellogg's Rise and Shine. 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
6: 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Then you cross James and Paul. You can't miss Nocturne. It's just past the automatic.
5: 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Tonight's story is Sword Kvetch.
7: Yes? This is 19 Nocturne Boulevard. Won't you step inside? Did you have any trouble finding it?
8: What do you mean, what kind of a place is it? Why, it's a road through a dark and spooky forest that leads to a castle. Can't you tell?

0: typical.
1: What?
0: I could write a ballad already.
1: Oh, no. No, no, no. That is not your job.
0: Shh. I'm composing.
1: Typical.
0: Evil castle looms ahead. Nighttime. Need to rest my head.
1: You can't rhyme head with a head.
0: It rhymes, doesn't it?
1: Ugh.
0: I'm getting another sword.
1: You always say that. But you know you couldn't do without me. And who could you ever pass me off to?
0: Someone did.
2: Master! Master! Master!
3: Shh.
2: Master!
3: You see what I have here, my smelly little homunculi?
2: Master!
3: I'll turn this drop of water into an equal measure of dust.
2: Why?
3: It's a vital transmutation. A change like this could make a great deal of difference.
2: To a thirsty cockroach?
3: No. You have to see how, yes, on a tiny scale, this could be a negligible change. But if you do this a million times at once with a million drops of water, you could cause an entire lake to suddenly turn to dust, ruining agriculture. And then with a simple reverse, water from dust.
2: Good. Lovely. Can I report now? It's kind of urgent.
3: What? Oh, of course. Go ahead.
2: Are you listening?
3: Of course. What? Why did you...
2: Listening now?
3: Yes, get on with it.
2: Someone is approaching the castle.
3: Oh, well. Set up the defenses.
2: It's an Amazon.
3: Oh, that's different. Still the defense.
2: No monsters in labor.
3: I thought it laid eggs.
2: Well, not after you did one of your little experiments on it. And it's not best pleased about it.
3: Oh.
2: And the man-eating vines.
3: What? Well, they're not giving birth, are they?
2: Think it through.
3: What?
2: Man-eating vines. Amazon warrior.
3: Oh.

0: like this.
1: You mean the way nothing at all tried to stop us from strolling right up to the front door of the evil wizard's castle?
0: No, I meant the two-headed gargoyles. They're so passé. Of course that's what I mean. There must be a trap.
1: I'll keep my eyes peeled.
0: Me too.
1: You haven't any eyes, Amalan.
0: Don't nitpick.
1: No reception committee. No moot monster. The gargoyles?
0: They're tacky as hell, but I don't sense any magic there.
1: Well then.
0: Penalty. I like it.
1: It's what I do.
2: Master!
3: Stop banging, Jiggly.
2: They're at the door.
3: Tell them we don't want any.
2: The Amazon?
3: Oh, yes. Oh, she got through the defenses. Yes, of course.
2: What are you gonna do?
3: The usual.
2: Send me down to find out what she wants.
3: Good idea. Let me know what she says.
0: If it's abandoned, that would explain the lack of defenses.
1: The High Council doesn't send the Questor to an empty castle.
0: They might not know.
1: Yes. Why don't you just go and point that out?
4: Hail, warrior!
1: Manners. Who hails me?
4: I represent Mazarin, wizard of the crooked pier, mage to the eighth tier, sorcerer!
0: Yes, but can he dance?
1: Shh! I have come to face your wizard. Open the gate.
4: What is your charge? Mazarin is an exceedingly busy mage.
0: Freaking tears?
1: I am Kael Karsfinker, Blade Maiden of the Ninth Rank, slayer of three Gorgons and participant in the slaughter of the Great Red Armadillo of Mercy.
0: With a minor in songwriting.
1: And I am charged by the High Council of Her Most Royal Majesty, Luria the Balladeer, to find and recover the missing Prince Tupin of Vagon.
4: And my boss is supposed to care. Why?
1: The scribes say the prince is here. A captive in Durin's Vile under the thumb of this boss of yours.
0: Excessive.
1: And thus have I come to reclaim him.
4: Oh, right. Hold on, I'll go tell the wizard.
1: Where'd he go?
0: Ducked behind one of those excrescences.
1: I didn't see any of those.
0: The gargoyles.
1: So, we wait for the wizard to speak.
0: Oh, you're not.
1: Green and crooked, small and beady. Beady, beady.
0: Eyes are beady. He was more seedy.
1: Small and seedy. His locks were lank and his eyes were beady.

0: Sire, she's here for him.
1: Him? Oh, well. Well, that's simple, then. I'll just unglaze him and...
0: Oh, no, you can't just hand him over.
1: Why not? Then she'll go away problem solved.
0: Tradition. Ring a bell.
1: Tradition? Oh, you're not going to say I have to fight to the death over a trifle like...
0: No, but you're supposed to make her do tasks to earn him, so she'll spread word of your cunning and deviousnessness. And so she'll keep him once she gets him.
1: Oh, I'm far too busy to come up with some silly tasks. What does tradition say?
0: I'll make you up some note cards. Want me to let her in?
1: An Amazon? Well, don't they sleep in barns or something?
0: I certainly wouldn't want to be the one to suggest it to her. I'll find her and tell her you will speak to her at dinner.
1: I will?
0: Tradition.
1: Fine. Tell her, then come back and find me some robes.
0: This way, and the wizard will be with you shortly.
2: Roomy!
3: Kinda dusty, ain't it?
2: Hard to keep health in an evil castle.
1: Dusty!
2: Impressive?
1: Oh, rat.
3: Well, rat known.
1: It's something I've been working on.
2: You could use it back home.
3: Shh.
2: You could finally get your quarters clean.
3: Shh.
1: What?
3: Nothing. Mighty wizard, I've come to recover the most noble Prince Toop, and this is my quest. Do not stand in my way.
1: Oh, of course not.
2: What?
0: Mister.
1: Hmm? Oh, right. As long as you, you...
0: Can overcome my challenges three.
1: Can overcome three challenges.
0: Close enough.
3: Of course. Name your challenges.
1: Oh, well...
0: You forgot the cards. Oh, the cards. My great master will issue you each challenge at the break of dawn on three successive days. You will then have until sunset on the same day to complete each one.
3: Morning. Why not start now?
2: Tradition.
0: Tradition, m'lady.
3: Fine. What do we do now, then?
0: Dinner?
3: Show me the prince so I know I'm not wasting my time.
2: Well, it's a guy.
3: He's glass.
1: Much less irritating that way.
0: Jafar, the great wizard, finds the company of mere mortals a burden. He turns them into glass to show his mighty contempt.
2: That's a lot of contempt.
3: It's rather a lot of prince. All right, oh great wizard. Let's just get this straight right up front. When I beat your challenges, you'll turn him back to normal before letting me take him, right?
1: Well, that goes without saying.
0: After the first challenge, he will be returned to flesh. After the second, he will awaken. The third, you may take him.
3: Good.
0: And good riddance.
3: I don't want to have to cart around the giant glass statue. Must weigh a ton. And it would be rather unfortunate if I dropped him.
1: Not really.
2: Nice.
3: You said something about dinner.
0: More port, sire?
1: Yes, yes. Now, if you can picture this fork as an oncoming enemy, then the napkin, I mean the entrapment grass, remember, would of course slow him.
0: Your port.
1: Over there, beside the battlefield. Where was I? Oh, yes. Slow him and eventually stop him.
3: Clever.
1: Really?
3: Immobilizing an enemy makes him an easy target. So you put your strength into archers to pick off the enemy soldiers stuck in the field like...
2: Topiary.
3: Like so many garden gnomes. Not bad at all. I could even write a song about that.
2: Oh, please don't. He'll turn you to glass.
3: Shut up.
1: I didn't say anything.
3: Not you. I have this curse.
2: I am not cursed.
3: Of a sword. It talks to me.
1: Do you often hear weapons talk?
3: No, really. Here, say something. Great, now she's in a big snit. Don't make me look bad.
4: Whenever she's in the sheath, I'm the only one who can hear her.
0: Your sword is a girl? Isn't that somehow counterintuitive?
2: Big words from a goblin, Bob.
4: See?
0: Leave tight.
4: I can't believe you would embarrass me that way.
2: Embarrass you? Who called who cursed?
4: No, I said you were my curse, not that you were accursed.
2: Oh, that's different.
5: How's that damn wizard gonna have any respect for me now?
2: Who cares? He's old and evil.
4: He's not that old.
2: And evil?
4: Oh, that's his job.
1: Jiggly!
0: Yes, master?
1: What did you think you were doing insulting an Amazon like that?
0: I didn't...
1: You called her a lummox!
0: She was playing you, sire. I was only defending you...
1: What? Playing what?
0: Playing games. You know no one ever actually listens to you when you rant on about one of your inventions. And there she is.
6: Oh, how clever! You're so smart!
0: Bleh. And you?
1: Of course people listen to me.
0: I don't.
1: You're just a familiar.
0: Don't remind me. Sire, what I meant is she's trying to soften you up to get you to like her so the test will be easier.
1: What's wrong with that?
0: You have a reputation to uphold, my mighty lord.
1: Oh, I really don't.
0: And if it gets out that you're a pushover, every Tom, Dick, and Harry will be at your doorstep looking to get something from you. And when will you get anything done?

0: Ugh. So, wizards don't wake up as early as warriors. So what?
1: It's dawn. They said dawn.
0: Barely. Sit.
1: Nah, I'm hyped. I'm ready for something really difficult. A good fight.
2: The challenge is...
1: Yes?
2: Now, if you think the challenge is too hard, you can back out and go away. You know?
0: Right.
1: Not likely.
2: I am not adverse to leaving someone alive to spread word of my cruelty and...
1: And cunning.
2: And meanness?
1: And the challenge?
2: Right. You must empty my entire moat into a single tankard.
0: Oh, jeez.
1: Are you sure?
2: Yes. Yes, that's the first challenge.
0: You want to tell him, or should I?
1: All right, well, here's the deal. I could go out into the yard, smack a big hole in the bottom of a tankard, and then cupful by cupful, pour slimy moat water into the now bottomless tankard until there's nothing left in your pond but salt, dying fish, and a pissed-off moat monster.
2: Oh. Would that work?
3: Yeah.
1: Or I could.
2: I can go on to another one.
3: Nah, you can't switch horses in midstream.
1: Is everything all right?
2: Just a moment!
0: Cha-ching!
1: What?
0: You aced it. He might demand you actually go through with it, but he seems surprisingly reasonable for an evil wizard.
1: I still don't think he's all that evil.
0: He turns people to glass and makes grass that grabs you.
1: And I bring in archers to kill the immobilized troops.
2: All right. We've got this settled.
0: He lets his familiar be part of the decision process?
1: I talk to a sword. Yes, oh mighty wizard!
2: Well, rather than have to restock my pond...
0: Booyah!
2: We're going to take it as read that you've completed the first task and start fresh in the morning.
1: And what do we do for the rest of the day?
2: You could, come and see my workshop?
0: Spare me.
1: That would be great. Fascinating.
0: No, really, spare me.
1: While we're there, you can turn the prince back to flesh.
2: Oh, right, of course.
0: Couldn't you leave me with a blasted goblin? At least he can hold a conversation.
1: Shut up.
2: What? Oh, right, the sword. Did I mention that I figured out how to turn water to dust and vice versa? Mostly only a drop to time, just yet. Mind you, since it's very hard to control in large quantities, except for last night...
1: Oh, is that what that was?
2: But I was trying to make an impression.
1: The mighty warrior comes to rage, goes into the castle dark and drear, wondering what sort of wicked mage might be he that lived here, and whether she would see another day.
2: You wrote that just last night?
1: I couldn't sleep. It's not finished.
2: I work on very small amounts at a time. No need, really, to enchant huge things. Save space, and Lord knows, who wants 7 tons of aspic just lying around?
3: On that culinary note, Master, do you plan to dine here or in the Grand Hall?
2: Dine? But it's hardly even dark out. Oh! Well...
1: No wonder you keep lighting candles.
2: I didn't even notice. I was so caught up.
3: Dinner?
2: Of course. Shall we?
1: Ooh, I hadn't even thought about it. I am famished.
3: And your sword?
1: Don't be silly. Swords don't eat. She's been awfully quiet, though.
0: I've been trying to ignore you. You're acting like a scullery maid who got smiled at by a lord.
1: What?
0: And it will get you into trouble.
2: Something wrong?
1: No.
0: This mage is the enemy. He's enchanting you.
1: Nothing.
3: Sleep well. Challenge it done. And all that.
1: Check me for magic.
0: Why?
1: You're the one who said he's enchanting me.
0: Emmett, he's charming you. Not like charm, but like boring you into submission.
1: So you don't really suspect a spell?
0: I don't see anything out of the ordinary.
1: Oh, that's a relief.
3: Right. rise and shine. It's dawn. Hello? Must be already down there. Well. Figures an Amazon wouldn't have anything interesting in the way of undies. Lace would write up something fierce, I guess. What's this? The great and mighty Queen Luria, blah, blah, blah, doth decree. Oh, she does she? Blah, blah, blah, that Prince Tupin should be returned safely to her royal residence in order to be joined in marriage and alignment with her eldest daughter, Princess Tail. Oh, the boss ain't gonna like this.
2: The task for today, where is that idiot goblin anyway, is for you to clean out the stables of my 30 terribly ferocious horses.
1: All right, but this one's going to be easy, too.
0: Unless they've been eating fermented oats. Remember that one time at Bard Camp?
2: Oh?
1: Of course. I spent my entire life around the royal stables. Horses like me.
2: I suppose we could call it even. I could show you a few more.
1: Nonsense.
2: Nonsense?
1: Soleil. First, I might as well prove I can do something to earn my keep. And second, if it's such a test, I can't imagine the poor horses having to live there without it being cleaned. Which way?
2: I'll take you there.
1: That would be lovely. Oh, is there anything in the test that says I can't ask someone for help?
2: I'm not sure. Jiggly would know, but...
1: Well, I figured it wouldn't hurt to ask.
2: But there's only really one, person you could call on to help. And Jiggly isn't fond of any kind of animals.
1: Oh, he's not who I was thinking of.
2: What? Well, who then?
1: Oh, no. Not until you decide if I can. I don't want to give it away.
2: Oh, shall I guess?
1: No, just decide and then I'll tell you.
2: All right. Yes, you can ask someone, but I can't constrain them into helping you.
1: Fine. You want to help?
2: Me?
1: I'll do all the heavy lifting. But I thought maybe once the book is gone, there's plenty of dust in a good old hayloft.
2: Oh! Oh, yes!
0: Oh, God.
3: No, no, no, no, no! She wasn't supposed to have any help at all. How could you have missed that part?
2: You weren't there to cue me, so you can't complain. What do you think of my beard?
3: Your beard? Why?
2: I've trimmed it down a bit. I think it's rather dashing.
3: Dashing?
2: Makes me look a bit of a rake hail. Do you think I should wear the green or the black robe? I like the green better myself. But black is so very... Oh, manly.
3: Oh, you moron. She's supposed to marry the prince.
2: What? Whatever do you mean? What? What did you think I was doing?
3: I really hate to burst your bubble, especially since you actually eat and bathe right now. But I saw a note in her gear, some proclamation. She gotta get the prince back and marry him.
2: She has to?
3: Said Princess Kale, big as life.
2: Oh.
0: Lucky for you, you were in the barn when he dozed in. No one likes the smelly Amazon.
1: Do you remember if I packed my teal chemise?
0: Isn't that the one you only wear for state occasions?
1: Yes.
0: The one you say rides too tight through the chest and you hate to wear, except that it brings out your eyes?
1: I did I pack it?
0: I distinctly recall the words, Philly, when I go to do battle, who's looking at my eyes?
1: Strat.
0: How can you stand him? He's so dull.
1: Dull? What do you mean?
0: I mean, what could possibly be more completely boring than turning dust to water? Oh, yes, turning locusts to aspic. That was way more boring.
1: It was not. It's important magic. He's very clever.
0: Clever like a fox. No, that's wrong. Wait, right. Anyway, forget it. I mean, he's deliberately being disarming.
1: Speaking of disarming,
0: What are you doing?
1: Just what you asked me to do. Sparing you.
0: What?
1: No reason I need a sword at dinner. Even with an evil wizard.

0: So where's this princess? Is she one of those who likes to make an entrance? Man, she must have seriously kicked your ass. Is she hot?
1: I'd actually forgot.
0: Hey, is that her? Oh, man. She's kind of chunky.
1: Oh, for a hammer.
2: You look very nice. Very.
0: Aren't you a little underdressed?
1: Hey, who? Who's that? You don't recognize him? Oh, the prince! Greetings, Your Highness. So pleased to see you upright, or at least sitting down.
2: Have a seat, milady.
3: Thank you so much, kind sir.
0: I don't have to stand. I'm royalty.
3: What?
0: That crack about me not getting up when you came in. It's not like you're my mom or anything. Princes don't have to stand.
1: Please, let me leave, boss. I'm gonna kill him.
3: I didn't mean anything.
2: Go, then.
1: As you command.
0: Well, you sounded very critical. I don't put up with that from anybody, not even other royalty.
4: Who's there?
1: Where is it?
4: Unhand me!
1: Hey, I just wanted to ask a couple of questions, as if I know what to do with a sword. Well, there is this prince.
4: Prince Tupin?
1: Yeah, what a prize.
4: If he's that bad, why did your boss kidnap him in the first place?
1: Kidnap? The little brat ran away from home. He said, I want to be a big bad wizard. The boy doesn't even scrub floors. Oh, no, my freaking nail. He says, then I want to live forever. Give me some tree of life fruit. And then he says he wants a bowl of only green M&Ms. And then he says he wants this. Finally, when he says, I just want to outshine everybody else in the world, Mazarin takes him up on it and turns him into glass and shuts him up.
4: That's pretty restrained for an evil wizard.
1: Yeah, it's not so much. The evil thing, we just spread that around to keep away the tourists and the traveling salesmen and those religious types.
4: So, the prince is awake? Oh, man. And I'm missing it.
1: And if she doesn't clock him by the end of the evening, I'm no familiar.
4: Nah, she's under strict orders.
1: Yeah, I know.
4: You know what?
1: I was scouting for my master and found the parchment and her stuff. He was really disappointed, you know?
4: Disappointed? Your master? Why?
1: That the princess will be marrying the prince.
4: Big whoop. She has to marry someone. Besides, it's years off.
1: Yeah, but he... Nothing.
4: He what?
1: Oh, it's kind of amazing, really. I never seen my boss like this before. You know, picking out clothes by more than just smell. And finding out that she's spoken for.
4: He's interested in a princess? That's kind of creepy.
1: Why? He may be a wizard, but he is a man. I'm pretty sure.
4: Perv.
1: Hey, she may not be my type. Needs a longer nose, couple of warts, a lot more hair. But she's not so hard on the eyes. You should be more supportive.
4: You're a perv, too. The princess is only 13.
1: She's really tall, then.
4: Huh? Have you, ever even, seen the princess?
1: You're Lady Warrior?
4: Oh, my God. You thought my boss was a princess? Gads. Half the girls in the country are named Kale. For the great queen who led her people out of darkness and taught them to fight?
1: Oh, I gotta go tell him.
4: You mean your master's really into her? I mean, she's like...
1: Oh, yeah, and he's... Well, he's like zap, zap, zap, zap, zap.
4: I thought he was just softening her up.
1: Are you kidding? He wouldn't know where to begin.
5: Short of turning her to Aztec.
3: With the extra horses, I can get in there and make it back in about 2 weeks.
2: Back?
3: Yes.
2: Why?
3: Oh, to return the horses.
2: Oh, of course. I may not be here. I have a big trip coming up, but Jiggly can see that you have a place to sleep.
3: Or I could always send someone with them.
1: Sire! Sawyer, there has been a grave error.
2: What?
1: It's entirely my fault, I admit. Wait, what happened to the prince?
3: He fell asleep. I think he ate too much.
1: I'll bet. Good one, Sire.
2: What is your news, mannequin?
1: Yes. Can you come over here, maybe?
3: I can leave.
1: No, master!
2: Just spit it out!
1: She's not the one.
3: Not the one what?
2: Not? What?
1: Marrying may be in spray.
3: Your goblin has lost its mind.
2: Not marrying the prince? You're not marrying the prince?
3: Me? Oh, gods, no!
2: But he saw...
1: Princess Tail is marrying him.
3: Aye! She's my cousin. It's all arranged for her 18th birthday. Oh, if they ask, can I tell them that you'll turn him back to glass until then?
2: Not you?
3: No. I'm not worthy of such as him. Besides, he's years younger than me.
2: Then you can marry anyone you want?
3: Once I successfully complete my quest. That's why I took it.
2: Did you have someone in mind?
3: No. Why?
2: Nothing. Just...
1: This is disgusting. Just kiss her.
3: But there's a third test, isn't there?
2: Yes.
1: The third test was to see if you could listen to the wizard for an hour or so without falling asleep. Boom, you win. Kiss her.
2: Oh, can we do that?
1: The whole test thing was mostly because I was really, really bored. Oh, and tradition.
3: We should hold off the kissing until I complete my quest. There's always a chance the prince will get lost in the forest on the way back.
1: Now, there's an idea. Poor princess.
3: She throws things. I think they're actually well matched.
2: Perhaps an escort would be helpful.
3: And then you could finish telling me about your research into the relationship between the angle of sunlight and the movements of pond slime.
2: Only if you promise to complete that ballad you were writing and sing it for me on the trip.

0: Tonight's episode, Sword Catch, was written by Julie Hoverson. In this episode, Kale was played by Julie Hoverson, Mazarin was Gareth Bowley, Amelan was Crystal Baker, Jiggly was Renaud LaBeouf, and Prince Tupin was Abner Cenaris. 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

0: The company of the great detectives is small, but their exploits are unique. Each week, WOR Mutual invites you to meet one member of this select band, one great detective in his most exciting case. The curtains part in our amphitheater of mystery. It's dark, except for one brilliant spotlight. And out of the shadows steps Professor Henry Poggioli, Ph.D. The professor is a smallish, dark-eyed gentleman with spectacles and slightly pedantic in manner. Good evening, Professor.
1: Good evening, Mr. Knight.
0: You're a psychologist, aren't you, Professor?
1: Yes, of course. But my experience in crime is purely incidental, and yet, wherever I go, I find myself involved in some strange mystery.
0: Well, that's very interesting and intriguing. And what particular case is on your mind tonight, Professor?
1: I think I'll tell you the story of my most famous case, the one that gained me my greatest reputation. It was written by T.S. Stribling and called The Governor of Cap Asia. I had taken a year's sabbatical from Ohio University, where I teach, and I was traveling through the Caribbean. Our cruise ship sailed into the harbor of Haiti on a glorious morning. I was on deck, of course. In the chair next to me was an American who had joined the cruise at last port, a representative of that go-getter type so common to our country. That morning, for the first time, we talked.
2: Well, Professor, we'll be docking, son. You know, I'll bet dollars to donuts the Marines will be recalled here in Haiti within 6 months.
1: The Marines recalled?
2: Yes.
1: I didn't know they'd ever been sent away, Mr.
2: Waterman's the name. Henry Clay Waterman. Insurance is my racket. That's why I'm down here. Going to close our offices in Cap Hessian and Port-au-Prince. Cancel all outstanding policies. We're through. Finished. Finny!
1: That sounds rather drastic, Mr. Waterman.
2: Yeah, that's the right word for it, Professor. Drastic. We insurance boys are pretty wise birds, brother. And that's what we think about the future of the Black Republic.
1: Indeed?
2: Yeah. Things have been getting steadily worse ever since the Marines packed up. This new Governor Boisrin took over. He's a native. Pure-blooded Caco. No property safe here anymore. My company's been paying out and paying out.
1: Did you say Boisrin? That's very interesting, Mr. Waterman. I have a cablegram which I received several days ago. Perhaps you could throw some light on it. See, here it is.
2: Professor Henry Poggioli, you are a corresponding member of the American Society for Psychological Research. Report at once to Aristide Boisrin at Cap Hessian. Fees no object. Signed, Dr. Vauquer, Minister, Department of Health. I wonder what those two crooks want with you.
1: Crooks?
2: Surest thing you know. I've had dealings with both of them. Boisrin's a big bear of a man, self-made. Gotta admire him somehow. Vauquer's a half-breed, part French. Been an actor, I believe. Studied medicine abroad. Now he's Minister of Health. Boisrin's right-hand man.
1: But you said they were crooks.
2: Well, I put it up to you, one man to another. We kept getting claims for plantations destroyed. When we complained to Boisrin, he shrugs and says, "What can he do?" Says a cactus leader up in the hills does it. If you ask me, there ain't no such bird. Or if there is, his name's Boisrin.
1: I see, or rather I will see.
2: If I was you, Professor, I wouldn't step off this ship. That place ain't safe.
1: You mean there's danger?
2: Yeah.
1: But you're landing on...
2: Oh, well, that's different, Professor. I'm out for business. You're just out for science.
1: Yes, that's right, Mr. Waterman. I'm just out for science. It's strange what a man will do just for science.

0: It is Professor Forgerly I'm addressing, n'est-ce pas?
1: Yes, I am Professor Forgerly.
0: Ah, evidently you received my cable, monsieur. Allow me to present myself. I'm Dr. Vauquier, Minister of Health.
1: How do you do, sir?
0: Oh, so sorry you were annoyed by these ragamuffins, Professor. The hand of our government is too lax, I'm afraid. A recent change in policing, you understand. Ah, but I must not keep you out here in this heat. Have you presented your bags at customs yet?
1: No, not yet. I'll run right over and
0: do
1: it now.
0: No, please, Professor. Do not walk. Come, I will drive you, monsieur.

0: beautiful country, Dr. Beaucaire. That magnificent marketplace, the color, the native artwork.
1: And yet, monsieur, already our native racial development is in danger of being completely wiped out and replaced by routine American civilization. Like those empty tin oil cans our women now carry on their heads instead of the hand-woven baskets of their ancestors.
0: What we call progress, Dr. Beaucaire. But it's all in the laps of the gods. Individuals can do nothing in the major trend of racial developments.
1: That is where I disagree, Professor. In fact, it is precisely why you are here in Haiti today.
0: I? Surely you're joking.
1: No, not at all, monsieur. My country stands today at a crossroads. American authority has been withdrawn. We have our native government. Can we keep it so?
0: But what have I to do with that, doctor?
1: You will see, monsieur. Our hills are full of insurrectionary bands called Cacos. These rebel leaders keep a hold over our people through superstition. Our people call them Papalois. They follow them, obey them, and so rebel against the organized government.
0: I would like to help, Dr. Beaucaire, but I can't imagine one man especially having an effect on an old folk belief such as voodooism.
1: The problem is not so wide, monsieur. It is individual. There is right now one Caco's leader who calls himself Jean Lafonde. If you could explain the seemingly magical effects he produces, unmask him as a faker, that would break his hold on our people and make them good citizens of Governor Boisron.
0: You must be very devoted to Boisron, Doctor.
1: Devoted? That is not quite the right word, monsieur. He is remarkable. A native. In fact, he was once himself a Caco's leader. And so powerful a one that the authorities of Port-au-Prince had to recognize his authority and make him governor.
0: I see. An interesting road to political preferment. And now he needs help to hold his position. But what about his friends here? You, for example.
1: Friends? Men like Aristide Boisron do not have friends, monsieur. They are followers, admirers, sycophants.
0: But surely there is at least one who loves him.
1: You are a sentimentalist, monsieur. Like all Americans. But in this case, you're right. There is one who loves Boisron, who would die for him. His dog, Lobo.
0: And you, Dr. Beaucaire, are a cynic like most Frenchmen. I'm right, am I not? You are French.
1: Part French, part Asian, monsieur. But I have been educated in Paris and lived there most of my life.
0: Indeed, Doctor. This experience of yours with a man like Boisron stamped must be fascinating.
1: That is the word, monsieur. Fascinating. Ah, but here, you shall see for yourself. Here is the gate to the governor's mansion.

0: here.
1: It is you at last. And this I take it, is Professor Poggioli. Come in, Professor. Come in.
2: The professor is charmed with Haiti, Monsieur le Gouverneur. We've had a most interesting discussion on racial development.
1: Stop wasting time, Vauquier. Monsieur Poggioli, no doubt, is in a hurry. Down, down, Lobo, down, mon beau chien. Qu'est-ce qu'il y avait, vous, mon ami? Good dog. Now, you have told him, Vauquier. He has told you what I want of you, Professor.
3: About this Cacos leader? Yes, Governor Poissant. And one thing is very strange. Why do you need me? Why don't you go up into the hills and eliminate this Jean Lafont?
1: Because I cannot get at him, Monsieur Poggioli. Move against him where I will. He reads my mind and is not there. It is like chasing jack-o'-lantern. He knows where I will strike before I touch my sword.
3: You don't mean he actually reads your thoughts?
1: But of course, he is voodoo, monsieur. If he could not read my mind, I would catch him at once with my ruralis, shoot him on sight. I know the mountains as well as Lefron. I can fight better than he can. But, monsieur, he is Papalois. No one can do anything against him.
3: You say no one, Governor. You've sent others?
1: Pardieu, monsieur, I have sent many spies to his camp. They pretend to be deserters from my ruralis, and so they get there.
3: And what happens?
1: Écoutez-vous. Mon Dieu. Wait. You shall see for yourself. These are the latest spies I sent to Lafron. Saint-Jean, Felipe, viens!
3: Good heavens! Look at their heads! Their ears! They've cut off!
2: They always come back so, monsieur.
1: C'est ça! Quiet! Saint-Jean, Felipe, viens! We will question you. You will answer. Now, Monsieur Poggioli, see what you can learn.
3: Your name is Saint-Jean.
4: Oui, monsieur.
3: You went to the Cactus camp as a spy?
4: Oui, monsieur. Quiet at night like a snake, monsieur. No one knew I...
3: And when did you arrive?
4: Sun up, Excellency.
3: You didn't go alone, Saint-Jean?
4: No, monsieur. These others, they went with me. They, too, were spies. The deserters, they did not come back.
3: You saw this leader, this Jean Lafont?
4: Oui, Excellency. He is Papalois, a great talker. Tall man with a knife stuck through his arm.
3: Oh, come, Saint-Jean. No man can live with a knife stuck through his arm.
4: Oh, but he is Papalois, Excellency. With my own eyes, I saw the knife. The point came out so much on the back.
3: All right, Saint-Jean, you saw the knife. Then what did he do?
4: We walked to him through many cacos. Then he took a drop of our blood and swallowed it. That gave him power over us.
3: Yes, yes. Then what happened?
4: Then he cut off my ears and sent me back.
3: Yes, but what about the other men, the true deserters? Did he cut off their ears?
4: But no, Excellency. When their blood reached his heart, he knew they were true cacos. And he knew I was a spy.
3: Listen, Saint-Jean. When did this Papalois know you were a spy?
4: When my drop of blood...
3: Oh, never mind your drop of blood. Forget that. When did he come up to you and say, Saint-Jean, you are a spy. I am going to cut off your ears.
4: Never, never. He did not speak. He did not cut them off. He just wished them off. He is Papalois.
3: No, never mind that, Saint-Jean. Just tell me what happened after the
4: me
3: blood...
4: Me and the guard went to a jaguar, a little house he left me by myself. I sat down, then my ears fell off, and I went home.
3: I see. Now tell me, Saint-Jean, what time was it when you left the Caco camp?
4: The sun was straight up, Excellency.
3: About noon?
4: Oui, monsieur.
3: Then look, Saint-Jean. You reached this camp at sunrise. You left it at noon. You must have stayed there for 6 hours. What did you do in that time?
4: No, I did not stay. I went away at once.
3: You see, Boisson, the man is lying or suffering from delusions. He admits that he spent 6 hours in the camp.
4: I saw him do it. He is Papalois.
1: Enough, allez, take them away. You, Vauquier, go with them. Spread the word that Monsieur Poggioli, the great American voodoo inspector, will go to Jean Lefranc's camp to see if he is a real Papalois.
3: This is ridiculous, Boisran. I'm no voodoo doctor going around making charms.
1: You are brave, monsieur, to be angry with me. You will be brave enough to go to this Caco's camp. He will be expecting you.
3: You mean you actually think that message will reach Lafranc?
1: Cap Hassan, monsieur, is like a spider's web. Touch one thread, and it all quivers.
3: Yes, but look here. I can't possibly go to this Lafranc's camp without a guide.
1: He will have men posted to watch out for you.
3: Yes, but he can't allow me in his camp, a psychologist, coming with the avowed purpose of exposing his tricks.
1: If he does not, monsieur, every Negro on the island will

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1: Here is the place, my dear.
2: That must be some mistake. It's black as pitch.
1: No mistake, monsieur. This is the place. Hey, men come. I go.
3: White man! I smell white man.
2: Are you the boys who are going to take me to Jean Lafranc's camp?
4: No.
2: I want to go to the Carcos camp. I am the voodoo inspector.
5: White man, we go Carcos camp. You come along with us.
2: Been walking a long way. How far away from Lafranc's camp now?
5: Hush, white man. Save your breath for climbing. We go up into mountains.
6: Who goes there?
5: Voodoo inspector.
6: You gotta climb now, white man.
2: Great heavens. I can never climb that. Why, it's 30 feet of sheer stone cliff.
5: You will climb. I go first.
2: No, I can't do it.
5: Here, take my hand. I'll lift you.
3: He's wrong fellow.
7: Hey, look at that. Who's that big
2: boy? Buzan! You are mad to risk this.
5: Quiet. Save your breath. We're almost there
2: careful.
5: Now.
2: Careful.
5: Hold, monsieur.
2: Just a moment. 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
2: You old woman, where is the place they keep the new men?
3: You do not know, monsieur. The devil does very little for you.
2: Oh, hang the devil. Where is this man?
3: I see big man, monsieur, sitting in old chair. Papa Loire. He speak with him. The big man fights. His heart rages like great fire. He can do nothing. Nothing. He is like great drunk bear. Now, I... Your big friend wears flowers on his head. They bloom like red roses.
2: Good heaven, Bordura. They've got him. Tell me, you old she-devil, where is he?
3: In one of the jaguars. Go, voodoo inspector. Put the ears back on his head.
2: What's up?
4: Good,
2: thank God I found you.

0: What have they done to you?
1: Medicine. Dog. I fight. Here. Bottle.
0: So that's it. 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The drug removes all inhibitions.
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0: Dog, my faithful Lobo. I knew if I could once march into this Caco's camp barefooted, Lobo would follow me and lead my men to Jean Lefranc.
1: You still call him Jean Lefranc? Why? Didn't you know?
0: Know what, monsieur? That he was Papalois? And that I killed him with my bare hands?
1: Then you haven't looked under the devil's mask he wore?
0: Mask? Pablo? No, monsieur, no.
1: And yet, you almost guessed. They told me he had been an actor in France. I was sure of it later when I talked to Saint-Jean. Those last 6 hours of his smacked too strongly of scopolamine. Not a native drug, but a European one. A European doctor, a European actor, and a member of your own household.
0: Oui, monsieur. Jean Lefranc, Papa Loire, was Dr. Vaquier.
2: Well, Professor Poggioli, your Boisrand was quite a guy.
1: Yes, Aristide Boisrand was one of the greatest men I've ever known. For him to challenge the great voodoo took more than physical courage.
2: If you don't mind my saying so, I think that we should have had him here instead of you. Now, why did you say it was your most famous case?
1: I said it was the case that gave me my greatest reputation. You see, Mr. Wright, I'm not particularly interested in my reputation as a detective, but as a scientist.
2: Well, now, just how did this case in which you were, well, forgive me, outshone, how did it help you in your scientific pursuits?
1: Well, because of it, I am now known throughout the length and breadth of the Caribbean as a great Papalois. I have access to rites and ceremonies denied to white men. Opportunities may open for me to study and investigate one of the most fascinating of all civilizations. You see, Mr. Wright, I'm not a great detective, but I am a darn good scientist.

You have been listening to Murder Clinic. WOR Mutual series, which brings you each week one exciting case. One member of the select band of the world's great detectives.

Tonight's detective was Professor Henry Poggioli, Ph.D. Professor Poggioli was played by Herbert Yost, and the part of Governor Boisrand by Juan Hernandez. Original music was composed by Ralph Barnhart and conducted by Bob Stanley. The tales on Murder Clinic are adapted by Lee Wright and John A. Bassett. Murder Clinic is produced under the direction of Robert Louis Cheyenne. Frank Knight speaking. 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

0: How do you do, ladies and gentlemen? This is Carter Brown with another of my books for you. A story I've called Belladonna Was Poison. You could also call it Tempest in Television, only I wouldn't like to think this sort of thing normally happened in TV. As for my hero, well, I'm not going to tell you anything about him, except his name, Rock Stone. You can find out everything else from him.
1: In the glare of the bright lights, the woman backed away from me, her beautiful features contorted in fear and dismay. One elegant hand crept up to her mouth, and the tense posture of her body indicated the tumult of her racing thoughts. I stared at her, impassive, implacable, with just the faintest trace of a smile on my lips. Her voice, when it came, was husky and low.
2: You know.
1: I know, Mrs. West. I knew from the time you failed to identify your husband's body as your husband. I knew you were not Mrs. Adele West at all, but her twin sister, Adeline. You impersonated your sister in the hope of stealing the West Diamonds.
2: You devil.
1: You murdered your sister so that you could take her place. What you didn't know, Adeline, was that only 3 hours before she had murdered her husband to prevent him discovering that she had pawned the West Diamonds to pay her gambling debt.
2: I guess it's hopeless trying to fool you, Inspector Stone.
1: You can't fool the Homicide Squad. And don't bother to open your purse and grab for the gun inside. I took the precaution of emptying it 10 minutes ago.
2: You...
1: Okay, Sergeant. Take her away. It's like I always say, folks. There's no future in murder.

0: The Tudor next week's show will be seen in the windows of our sponsor, Lacey's Departmental Store, on Thursday morning. Make sure you take a good look, friends. A clue in itself can be a small thing, but it can lead to the electric chair. So, till next week, this is Inspector Rockstone bidding you good night.
1: Tune in next week, same time, same channel, for another story starring Rockstone as the inspector, who proves that there's no future in murder.
2: Well, wraps it up for the night. All right, Fred, you can strike now.
3: That scene played beautifully, I thought, Rock.
4: Hey, thanks, honey.
3: It was fun being in the show with you. Do you think our producer was happy about it?
4: Our producer, Miss Arlene Molden, is a woman, but definitely. And who can tell what a woman thinks, huh?
3: Only another woman. So long, Rock.
4: So long, honey.
3: Well, that's another one over. That was a good show, Rock.
4: Arlene, coming from you, that's really something.
3: Why? Am I such a tyrant?
4: No. But there are enough distractions for an actor working in TV without a producer who puts so much vitality into her vital statistics.
3: You ought to pass snappy cracks like that on to Sam Long. You might be able to use them in next week's script.
4: And speaking of which, what's the gimmick for Lacey's window display the next show?
3: It's a Lulu. Let's walk over to your dressing room. I'll tell you all about it.
4: Fine. This noise isn't doing my ulcer any good.
3: You read Sam's script for the next show? Belladonna was poisoned, he's called it.
4: I had a quick look at it.
3: Well, we've had two dummies made. One of you and one of the girl who's murdered.
4: Mm-hmm.
3: The window dressers will let them up in the window, and on Thursday morning, when the blinds are lifted, the public will see you just entering the room with the girl's body slumped in a chair and an upturned glass on the table beside her.
4: Yeah, what's the vital clue?
3: The upturned glass, stupid. Don't you remember in the script the girl is poisoned with belladonna? In her last moment, she turns the glass upside down.
4: What for?
3: It gives a clue to the poisoner. The butler did it. And the butler always keeps the glasses upside down in the liquor cabinet.
4: Holy cow. Did Sam Long dream it up all by himself?
3: You worry about your acting. I'll worry about the script.
4: Well, there's something else I'm worried about.
3: What?
4: These stunts you pull every week to tie in with the show, like this gimmick in Lacey's window. You know, I think we should drop them.
3: Not on your life. They're worth thousands of dollars in publicity.
4: Look, I had a nasty phone call from a real inspector of homicide last week about that stunt of yours with a girl in her underwear being chased by a gunman down Fifth Street. Well, Inspector Jakes was very annoyed about the whole thing.
3: Forget it, Rock. We'll make a sizable contribution to the police pension fund or something in the next couple of weeks. That'll keep him quiet. Anyway, this scene in Lacey's window shouldn't upset you.
4: I hope you're right, but I doubt it. Inspector Jakes made a lot of rude remarks to me.
3: Maybe he doesn't like your acting. Mm-hmm. Well, you better go and get your makeup off and have a good rest. I'll pick you up at 7 on Thursday morning. At
4: 7? Hey, that's in the middle of the night. But why should I be there? You usually handle these things yourself.
3: You're featured in this display. You're a dummy, remember?
4: Yeah, you flatter me. What a way to make a living.
3: Honey, I'd feel sorry for you if it wasn't for all that money you're making.
5: Mr. Stone, thank goodness you've come.
4: Yeah?
5: I've been waiting for you to come home. But, Mr. Stone, I have to talk to you.
4: Now, look, baby, I'm awfully tired. I'm about to open this door and hit the hay. You know, can't wait.
5: It's urgent, Mr. Stone.
4: Okay, you better come in. Yeah. Now then, what's all this about?
5: My name is Hannah Vogue, Mr. Stone. I'm an actress.
4: Well, congratulations.
5: I'm playing on one of your shows next week.
4: Well, that's fine.
5: I'm frightened, Mr. Stone. There's something wrong, terribly wrong.
4: If it's as bad as that, I can probably get them to rewrite your part for you.
5: I don't mean with my part or the show. I'm talking about real life. It affects you as well as me. It affects the whole show. I only found out by accident, and I'm scared, Mr. Stone. I don't know what to do. I'm afraid to go to the police because they won't believe me. And then he'll know, and I'll be...
4: Hey, is this some elaborate kind of a gag?
5: I knew it. You won't believe me either. You think I'm crazy before I've even told you what it's all about.
4: Honey, can you blame me? But go on, I'll listen.
5: No, what's the use? It's no good you won't believe me. No one will believe me.
4: I must be dreaming. And I'm not even in bed. It was Thursday morning, just before Lacey's departmental store was due to open for business. Outside, there was already a crowd spilling over the sidewalk. Inside, there was a character with rimless glasses and a fixed smile. Arlene Molden introduced us.
3: Rock, this is Lacey's manager, Mr. Sebastian Sheep.
6: An honor to meet you, Mr. Stone. Or should I say, Inspector? With a name like that and a line of dialogue like that, is he real?
7: I beg your pardon.
3: Oh, Mr. Stone likes his little joke. Remember Lacey's sponsor the show?
7: Perhaps you'd like to take a look at the display before we lift the blinds. I think you'll be very pleased with it.
3: We'd love to take a look, Mr. Sheep.
7: Splendid. There we are. You can step right into the window. Just take care not to disturb anything. The dummies are remarkable, I think. Just look at your likeness, Mr. Stone.
4: Mm-hmm.
7: How do you like meeting your double and the girl?
6: Hey, isn't that Hannah Vogue?
3: It's a dummy of her. I didn't know you knew her.
6: Oh, we met.
3: It's amazingly lifelike, isn't it?
6: Amazing. See, the gleam in that red hair. And how do you like that skin texture? Man, it looks like the real thing. Say, what if it feels the...
3: Don't do that. I must say, for a man who plays the part of a homicide cop, you're unduly sensitive to atmosphere.
6: You don't understand. It's
7: a compliment to our window dresses. Is that what you mean, Mr. Storm?
6: Give me your hand,
3: darling. Darling, how touching, but this isn't the place to hold hands.
6: I don't want to hold it. I want to guide it. And you feel...
3: Oh, well, of all that...
6: Yeah, you see what I mean? She's real. She's been murdered.
7: Murdered?
6: We'll have to get the police.
3: Yes, but we'll have to get the newspapers first.
6: What?
3: Do you realize this is the greatest publicity gimmick of all time? A real murder. A real corpse taking the place of a dummy in a window display.
6: I am thinking of it. It's making my insides churn.
3: I'll call the papers first. I want them to get pictures of the police coming in the window. Then I'll call homicide.
6: Homicide. That means Inspector Jakes.
3: I suppose so. Why?
6: Goodbye.
3: Where are you going?
6: South America.
3: Don't be stupid, Rob.
6: Stupid? That Inspector Jakes was rude to me about a traffic block. What's he going to be about a murder?
8: Well, well, well. A great Inspector Stone, a wonder boy of Copland. There's no future in murder, he says, and he says it every week.
4: Hello, Inspector.
8: And now you've turned up a real-life corpse. It just so happens that the corpse is part of one of your corny publicity stunts. Did she volunteer to die for you?
4: I don't know a thing about it, Inspector Jake's honest.
8: By a remarkable coincidence, every newspaper in town gets to hear about the murder before homicide does. You wouldn't have anything to do with that, would you, Inspector?
4: Oh, no.
8: Well, I'm going to do the right thing by you, Inspector. I wouldn't spoil your show for anything. Never let it be said that the homicide squad doesn't appreciate a fellow fighter against crime. Back the press boys in, Sergeant. Okay, quiet. That's better. Now I'm giving you boys a break. You can quote me on all of this.
9: Hey, you feeling all right, Inspector?
8: Yeah, I'm feeling fine. I'm never better. You boys know what's happened? The window was set for publicity stunt for the TV show There's No Future in Murder. Someone substituted a real corpse for the dummy.
9: That's not telling us a thing worth quoting.
8: I haven't finished. This is the bit that will interest you. I've just been talking to Inspector Rockstone here. And he wants to go on record as saying that no one is going to get away with murder on his show.
9: Oh, now, look.
8: He personally pledges himself to bring the murderer to justice, to solve his crime.
9: I didn't...
8: And what's more, he doesn't wish for the cooperation of the homicide squad. He intends to handle it alone.
9: Hey, is that right?
8: That's a story for you. A real-life murderer turns Stone into a real-life cop. Who knows? Maybe he'll get himself murdered in the process.
9: Boy, what a story.
8: Okay, now you can blow. You get the story, and I hope you play it up big. I go on record as saying that the police department has the greatest respect for Inspector Stone's deductive powers, and they also know he has a hot lead which may well take him straight to the murderer.
4: Inspector Jakes, what's the idea?
8: I've given you a break. That's what? Every Tuesday night, you're so smart with a script somebody's written for you. Let's see how smart you are without a script.
6: But that crack about my having a hot lead. Supposing the murderer reads that. He might believe it.
8: He probably will.
6: He might kill me.
8: You never know. We might be lucky at that.
6: Yeah, but I don't...
8: I've given it to you on a plate. The camera's focused right on you. Go to it, Inspector.

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1: Nellie, will you stay here with Mrs. Poole while she takes the tray to the door?
2: Oh, dear.
1: All right, then. I'll stay if you're nervous.
2: No, it'll be all right. It's just that it fear gives me the creeps over there.
3: Well, if I can go right up to that door and put the tray down, you ought to be able to stay down here.
2: Very well, then, but don't be too long.
3: Oh, you needn't worry over that. You go, Miss Peters. We'll be all right.
1: I must go to that sick child. And if I miss this cab, goodness knows how long it will be before I get another one.
3: Of course, Miss. Nellie, stop looking over your shoulder like that. There's nothing in that corner but a pile of empty boxes.
1: I'll come back just as soon as I can, Mrs. Poole. Will you prepare a room for me? I'll stay here until Dr. Lanyon gets there.
3: Yes, Miss, that I will. And I'll be right glad to have you with us.
1: I'll be back about 11 o'clock, I suppose.
3: And you'll find me sitting up. I'll have some supper ready for you.
1: Thank you very much. Goodbye. I'll go back to the house.
2: Oh, listen to him. Oh, do worry, Mrs. Phil. I can't abide it if that's the truth.
3: Oh, I'll go. Pull yourself together now like a good girl.

0: Open this door. Let me in.
1: Oh, I'm sorry, miss.
0: What have you got this door locked for?
1: We always keep it locked when we're in Coram Alpis.
0: Who are you?
1: Oh, I'm the kitchen boy, miss.
0: What are you doing up here in the main house?
1: If you please, miss, all the servants have been coming up here at night. The servants' doors at the back. We're in two-bell plane there.
0: I see. Well, I suppose it's all right.
1: We're just supposed to let them sit down the fire in the big entrance hall. It helps to keep our spirits up.
0: Oh, there's nothing to be afraid of. The doctor's very ill, that's all. And there's no...
1: Help! Help! Mummy, what's that?
2: Help! Help!
0: Nelly, here, quiet. What's the matter?
2: Oh, I saw him. He came out through the door. Oh,

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0: The story of Adam and Eve goes back in time to the very beginning of time. And it's a tale that keeps repeating itself throughout the centuries. Man dependent upon woman, and woman dependent upon man, with each unable to do without the other. Perhaps that's what pretty Doris Neville was thinking of as she stood on the foredeck of the Hawaiian Queen just before it set sail from San Francisco bound for Honolulu. At least, she should have been thinking about it. For if she had, she might have avoided a great deal of trouble.
1: The steward, are we on our way?
2: Yes, ma'am.
1: Tracy! Tracy Whitman! What are you doing on board this boat?
2: Oh, I had to see you, honey. I had to talk
1: to you. Don't you, honey, me. You followed me here. I'll have you put off. That's what I'll do. I'll call the captain.
2: But I work on this boat, Doris. I got a job as a steward to Honolulu and back.
1: Tracy, you ought to be ashamed of yourself. You had no right to follow me. I told you our engagement was broken, and I meant it.
2: Oh, Doris, give me a break. I'm crazy about
1: you. You're lazy and you're a loafer, Tracy. I won't have anything to do with a man who has no ambition.
2: No ambition? I want to marry you, don't I? I want to raise a family, don't I? Isn't that ambition enough?
1: Tracy, I want my husband to make himself useful in this world. I don't care if he's a banker or a plumber, as long as he works for a living.
2: Well, I'm working now, aren't I, Doris? I got a job as a steward.
1: Only because the passenger list was probably full and you had no other way of getting on the boat and pestering me to death.
2: Oh, Doris, baby, listen to me. Listen to me, will you?
1: The stewards are not supposed to get fresh with passengers.
2: I'm not getting fresh, Doris. I'm proposing.
1: Proposing? You'd better save your breath.
2: Oh, Doris.
1: I wouldn't marry you if you were the only man in the world I could marry. And that's final.
2: Some moon, huh?
1: Huh? Tracy, will you stop creeping up behind me that way?
2: Well, I got a couple of hours off duty, and I saw you standing here on deck alone, and...
1: Tracy, I want you to stop bothering me.
2: You really mean that, don't you?
1: Yes. I won't marry you now or ever.
2: Well, I guess I know when I'm licked.
1: You ought to by this time, Tracy. You've been asking me ever since we left San Francisco 4 days ago. And once and for all, my answer is no.
2: Okay. You've made your choice.
1: Now run back to your work like a good little boy and... Tracy, what are you doing?
2: I don't know. I think I'll swim back to San Francisco.
1: Tracy, get off that rail.
2: Nothing matters anymore, I guess, and you don't care what happens
1: now,
2: to me.
1: Now stop acting like a little boy and trying to scare me. Get off that rail before you fall overboard.
2: You wouldn't miss me.
1: Give me your hand and come down before you fall in.
2: Ah, then you do care. Oh, honey, I knew you would.
1: Tracy, you're slipping.
2: Let go of my hand.
1: Tracy!
2: Help!

0: Tracy. Tracy, wake up!
1: What happened?
0: You and your tricks. You pulled me overboard when you slipped off that rail.
1: Overboard? Where are we, Doris?
0: I don't know. I only woke up a few minutes before you did. I remember landing here on the beach last night. You were unconscious. Then I passed out myself. It's only a miracle that we're alive.
1: Wow. It's really not so bad.
0: What? Just what do you mean?
1: I don't mind being alone on a desert island with you.
0: Oh, well, we're not alone, and this isn't a desert island.
1: No?
0: There are two women coming over that hill, and as soon as they show me where I can get some dry clothes, I'm taking the next boat. Tracy.
1: What?
0: Those women.
1: What about them, Dora? Holy smoke, they're carrying guns.
0: Tracy, I don't like their looks.
1: Just let me handle this, Doris. hello.
2: Vera, look. Well, I can hardly believe it.
1: Something wrong with me?
2: Oh, it's true, Vera. It really is true.
1: Say, what's the matter?
0: Tell us where we are. We fell off our ship last night, and we're wet and we're hungry. Can you help us in some way?
3: Yes, get up.
0: I
3: get up and be quiet.
0: Oh.
3: Angela. Help the gentleman to his feet.
1: Why, thanks. Thank you, but how I can manage,
2: oh,
1: really.
2: Oh, do be careful.
3: Now, both of you will come with us.
0: Where are we going?
3: Never mind the questions, you'll find out. And listen, don't try to run away.
4: Either of you.
3: I'm the best shot on the island. You won't get far. Take them to the car, Angela, and let's get going.

0: can see. I'm scared.
1: Oh, there's nothing to be scared of.
0: What kind of a place is this? Who are these women?
1: Search me, Doris. Look, we're coming into a town.
0: Oh.
1: And the place is alive with people. Oh. There's nothing to be frightened about.
0: Yes, but don't you notice something odd, Tracy?
1: Odd?
0: Well, there are plenty of people here. But they're all women.
1: Say that. That's right.
0: There isn't a man in sight, Tracy. Oh, look, even the traffic policeman's a woman.
1: Well, where do you think the men are?
0: Tracy, I'm beginning to think there aren't any men.
1: No man? But Doris, that's crazy.
0: Tracy, have you ever heard of the Amazons?
1: Sure, sure. A bunch of women live in the jungle and they killed every man they found.
0: Tracy.
1: Oh, but these women aren't Amazons, Doris. They're civilized. They look just like the girls back home. Yes, sir. Just like the girls back home. Wait, let me ask the driver. Excuse me, lady.
0: Yes?
1: Where are the men in this town? You know, is there a ball game on or something?
0: Oh, there hasn't been a man on Waco Island for 20 years.
2: And, mister, you're a sight for sore eyes.
0: Where are you taking us now? Least you can tell us that.
2: Well, we're taking you to Queen Hermina. She rules the island.
1: And then what?
0: Oh, you've got nothing to worry about. Blue eyes. Oh, the queen will be tickled pink to see you.
2: And how?
0: And what about me?
2: You? Kids, you're just excess baggage. You'll probably go back where you came from. You'll get a welcome, too. From the sharks.
3: The Queen will see you inside. Tracy's arrival's already been announced. Doris will stay here until she's called for.
0: Tracy.
1: Don't worry about it, honey. It'll be all right.
2: Keep an eye on her, Vera. Leave it to me.
0: Come on. Blue eyes.
3: I brought the man, Your Highness.
4: So I see. Where's the girl?
3: Outside.
4: Keep her there until I call. You may go.
3: As you wish, Your Majesty.
4: Oh, well.
1: Well?
4: You needn't feel ill at ease with me. There's nothing to be afraid of. What's your name?
1: Whitman. Tracy Whitman.
4: Tracy. That's a lovely name.
1: And my girlfriend's name is Doris.
4: I'm not interested in your girlfriend. Sit down and relax.
1: Thanks.
4: I suppose your mind is full of questions about our island and our people.
1: Well, it is kind of funny. I know exactly what
4: you mean, and I'll try to explain as briefly as possible. As you undoubtedly know already, this island is inhabited exclusively by women. That is, until you arrived.
1: That's what they told us.
4: The people who originally founded this island, the mothers and fathers of the women who inhabit it now, came here to build a new life for themselves and a new civilization. There were too many wars in the old one, and they decided to shift for themselves.
1: Well, they did pretty good.
4: They did wonders, Tracy. We manufacture everything we need on this island, and we have almost everything you'll find in the rest of the world. Waco Island is uncharted, and we're completely cut off from the mainland. But there's one thing we lack, and we've found it's the most important.
1: Oh? What's that?
4: Men.
1: But what happened to the men who founded the place?
4: Oh, they died along with the women. And all the children who were left were girls.
1: No boys?
4: No boys.
1: Well, that's a peculiar situation.
4: Tracy, you're the first man who's set foot here in over 20 years. And that calls for a public holiday.
1: Well, thanks. I appreciate the honor.
4: I shall decree 3 days of feasting as a prelude to our wedding.
1: Our what?
4: Our wedding, Tracy. You're going to marry me. I'm queen and absolute ruler here. You shall be my king.
1: But I'd rather go home in the next boat.
2: You what?
1: I don't mean any offense, Your Majesty.
4: There are no boats. No boat could reach this island. The coral banks are treacherous. Besides, there's no reason for you to go back. I know we can make you happy.
1: But there's Doris.
4: Doris?
1: My fiancée. She's outside, and she's the one I'm going to marry.
4: Oh, indeed. Well, if Doris is your only worry, we'll fix her very quickly. Send the girl in.
5: Yes, Your Majesty. Go in.
0: Oh, Tracy.
4: So, this is Doris.
1: This is the Queen Hermina, honey.
4: Men haven't changed after all. You offer them a kingdom, and they prefer some washed-out blonde who hasn't the strength of a mouse.
0: Don't you dare talk to me like that.
4: Are you engaged to this man?
0: No.
4: That he said you were.
5: Sure, we're engaged. She's just been stubborn, that's all. Besides, I love her, Your Highness, more than anything else in the world.
4: That's how you feel right now, but you'll change your mind.
5: Not so long as I can see her and know she's near me.
0: Tracy.
4: We can fix that, too.
5: What?
4: Lieutenant.
6: Yes, Your Majesty.
4: Take the girl away. I don't want to lay eyes on her again. Do you understand?
6: Perfectly.
0: Come on. Let go of me.
6: Better come quietly now.
0: Let go of my arm.
5: Hey, what's the idea? What are you going to do to her?
4: I'm just making it easier for both of us, darling.
5: What do you mean?
4: You said that as long as you can see her and know she's near, you'll keep on loving her.
5: Well?
4: I'm going to eliminate that minor problem by having her executed in the morning.

0: Doris will be executed in the morning.
1: Oh, no. No, you can't do that.
0: Why can't I? I'm the queen. My word is law.
1: But you can't execute a girl for being engaged.
0: I don't intend to. I'll find another charge.
1: What other charge?
0: Interfering with government assets. Attempting to steal state treasures. You are a treasure, you know.
1: If you put one finger on Doris, you'll never see me again.
0: Tracy!
1: Look, I'll make you a proposition.
0: Yes?
1: I'm supposed to be a valuable guy on this island, and you want me to marry you. Well, all right. Give Doris her freedom, and we'll get married tomorrow.
0: Do you mean that, Tracy?
1: You have my word for it.
0: Then you've made a bargain. Lieutenant, send the girl back in here immediately.
2: Yes, Your Majesty. All right, you.
0: In. Oh. Doris, I've decided to give you a reprieve.
3: That's very kind of you.
0: And to show how generous I really can be, I'll also give you a job in the palace. What can you do?
3: I can type.
0: Type? Oh, we've got millions of typists on this island. No, that's no good.
1: Your Majesty, may I suggest, why don't you make her a lady in waiting?
0: Say, that might not be a bad idea. I'll think about it. Meanwhile, I have something more important with which to concern myself. Our wedding.
3: Your wedding?
0: Yes. Tracy and I are going to be married tomorrow.
3: Married?
1: It's the only way, Doris. I mean, it's...
3: You needn't explain, Tracy. I understand. I understand all too well.
1: You know, she almost sounded as if she cared.
0: Oh, she'll get over it. Everyone else on this island has done without a man. She'll get used to the idea. Haven't we forgotten something, Tracy?
1: For what?
0: When two people are betrothed, they usually seal the bargain with a kiss.
1: Oh, yes, I think that's the accustomed formality.
0: I'm waiting, darling. Oh, Tracy, my lord.
4: Halt! Who goes there?
5: Angela, to change the guard.
0: Oh, it's about time you showed up. My feet are killing me.
3: Where is he?
5: Inside, in the Queen's orders, that he's not to be disturbed. He's not to be allowed out of his room either until the wedding. The Queen's taking no chances. She's not so dumb.
0: The Queen always gets the breaks.
5: Oh, do you know what he did when I escorted him in?
0: No?
4: Reach! For the sky!
3: Oh, it's a fold-up, Vera.
4: Not a move, understand? Where's the guy?
3: Inside. You go into that room and the Queen will hang you in the city square.
4: Shut up and open that door.
5: Oh. Open it, Angela. She means business.
4: Hey, you!
1: Me?
4: Come out here!
1: Hey, what's the matter? What are you doing with that gun?
4: You're coming with me. And as for you two dames, tie them up, Ruby, and take their mouths shut so they can't yell.
1: Okay.
4: All right, big boy. Let's go.
1: Say, what is this? Where are you taking me?
5: Well, you're even better looking than I thought you'd be.
1: Who are you?
4: Who is she? Say, what are you, a hermit?
5: Ah, he wouldn't know who I am, Ethel. He just got here.
4: The lady on your right, sonny, is Gladys Peach. The only dame in town who don't take orders from the Queen.
5: Yep. I'm the president of the Waco Protective Association. I protect people. For a fee.
1: You mean you're a racketeer?
4: Ah. Now, that's not a nice word for a gent to use.
5: Listen, mister. On the south side of town, my word is law. Queen Amina's guards patrolling threes down there. When they patrol at all. What I want, I take. And nobody stands in my way.
1: But, what do you want with me?
5: Are you kidding? Listen, lover boy. How would you like to be Mr. Gladys Keach?
1: You mean, you want to marry me?
5: Got any objections?
1: Why... I guess it doesn't make any difference anymore. It's all kind of funny, though.
5: What is?
1: A week ago, I was on my knees begging every girl to be my wife. Now I'm getting a proposal every 20 minutes.
5: Oh, don't you worry about it, sweetheart. From now on, your bachelor days are over.
6: Hear ye, hear ye. The abductors of Her Majesty's fiancée will not only be pardoned, but will be rewarded with a royal grant of 50,000 wakos if he is brought back unharmed by proclamation of the Queen.
4: you, Gladys. We're going too far.
5: Look, I got him, and I'm keeping him, period.
4: But the mob's getting jumpy. 50,000 is 50,000. And the queen is combing every inch of the town for us.
5: So that's how it stands, huh?
4: Oh, you can't blame them. Anyway, you could never get away with it. He'll be spotted in a minute wherever he goes. You can't hide out with him forever.
5: Yeah. Well, maybe you're right, Ethel. But listen, suppose I do take him back. Why should a Nibs have the privilege of marrying him?
4: I guess everybody would like that chance. Even me.
5: What's the trouble?
4: Look, boss. I've got an idea.
5: Yeah?
4: If you swing it on the queen and she okays it, maybe we'll all get an even break. It's a long shot, but you'll have to admit it's fair.
5: So?
4: Listen to what I've got to say.
2: Inside, you, inside.
5: Take that gun out of my ribs, you debutante.
4: You!
5: I came up here in my own time, and without a rod, I expect a little courtesy.
7: And who is this?
2: Gladys Keach, your majesty.
7: Oh, the gangster who took my Tracy?
5: Relax, queen, and get this dame out of here. I didn't have to come, see, and you won't get nowhere by pushing me around.
7: Leave us alone, Vera.
2: Okay, your majesty.
7: Where is he?
5: Oh, he's safe. Don't worry about it.
7: Bring him here and I'll pay you well. You'll also receive complete amnesty, as I promised.
5: Look, chum, I've got a little deal to make with you, and it's the only way you'll get him back.
7: I see. What's your offer?
5: We raffle him off.
7: We what?
5: We make it a national lottery. A sweepstake with Tracy as the prize. The lucky number gets the wedding bell.
7: Oh, no!
5: My mob won't stand for nothing else, and neither will your people. You want to start a revolution? If you do, you just try and keep him for yourself, sister.
7: Oh, very well. I'll issue the proclamation today. Everyone will be given a number.
5: Okay, your majesty, now you're talking. And may the best gal win.
8: Tracy, you all right?
1: Oh, sure. They brought me back to the palace yesterday. What are you doing here, Doris?
8: I bribed one of the guards to let me see you. Tracy, do you know what's going on?
1: I hear they're raffling me off.
8: 10,000 women are going to pick numbers for you. Isn't it awful?
1: Oh, it's not so bad.
8: Tracy, do you still love me?
1: You ought to know better than to ask.
8: Would you come back to me if you had the chance?
1: Say, you don't expect to win that lottery when the odds are 10,000 to 1.
8: Just answer my question, Tracy.
1: Oh, Doris, there'll never be anyone else in the world. No one but you.
8: Then what happens doesn't matter, as long as I know that.
1: Goodbye, Doris.
8: Goodbye, my darling. And keep your fingers crossed for me.
2: Silence! Silence! Her Majesty, the Queen!
7: I will now draw the lucky number from this bowl. The woman who will become the bride of Tracy Whitman. Number 1557. And the name? Doris Neville.
8: Tracy.
1: Doris, darling, you won. We're going to be married.
8: You haven't got a minute to lose. Come on, we've got to get out of here.
1: But I thought that we...
8: Listen, Tracy, it's our only chance. The guards are asleep. I put sleeping pills in their drinks. And I've got a sailboat on the beach with 3 days' supply.
1: And why take a chance like that after all if we can live here and
8: have a... Oh, Tracy, that siren means they're searching for me. For heaven's sake, come on.

0: I still think we made a mistake, Doris. We've been at sea 2 days. We can starve to death before we sight a steamer.
1: It was the only way.
0: But why? We'd have had a wedding that would have been stupendous. You won me fairly. Oh, Doris, what was there to run away from?
1: Oh, Tracy. Tracy, look! A boat!
0: Where?
1: Oh,
0: oh yeah.
1: Hey! Hey! Oh, hey! Oh, Tracy!
0: Oh! They've seen us, Doris. Look, they're signaling.
1: Thank heaven.
0: Oh, Doris, Doris. Honey, I know you said you want to marry me, but I won't hold you for that.
1: What do you mean?
0: Simply because you won me in a lottery doesn't put you under any obligation, you know.
1: I can prove that I love you, if you want me to.
0: But how?
1: Just by telling you I didn't win you in any lottery.
0: But Doris, that number, 1557, it was yours.
1: Yes, Tracy. But every number in that bowl was 1557.
0: Yes?
1: I made sure of that before the lottery began.
0: What? You mean you...
1: I don't say any more, darling. Just kiss me. Like this.
0: Oh, honey.

0: And so we return once more to the original story, the original man and the original woman, Adam and Eve. And we find that even if the situation were reversed, if woman became the pursuer and man the pursued, the results would be the same.
1: The Clock will be heard again next week. This program was written by Lawrence Klee and starred Hart McGuire as the Clock. As Tracy and Doris, you heard Rodney Jacobs and Wendy Playfair. Others were Muriel Steinbeck, Diana Davidson, Georgie Sterling, Fifi Banvard, and Pat Martin. The Clock, directed by John Saul, is a Grace Gibson radio production.
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Dragnet from the Past, starring Jane Wyatt.

0: I beg your pardon.
1: Hmm? Oh, yes?
0: Is that your newspaper lying there on the park bench?
1: Why, yes, it is.
0: May I look at a moment, please?
1: Why, if you wish, of course. Here, I'll move over. Sit down.
0: Thank you.
1: Well, there you are.
0: I hope you don't get me forward. I'll only be a minute.
1: Oh, take as much time as you like. Here, will you roll yourself a cigarette?
0: What? Oh, no thanks.
1: Sorry, I can't offer you a tailored one.
0: Oh, quite all right, thank you.
1: Out of a job, hmm?
0: Yes, but don't tell me I look that desperate.
1: No, I... Well, I notice you've turned to the help wanted columns.
0: Yes, but somebody seems to have been there ahead of me. These ads are certainly all marked up with pencil.
1: Maybe you can say that again.

0: Had a lot of dough. I thought I was a wise guy. I wouldn't have any trouble getting another job. I was wrong. I dropped all my money, and I've been sleeping here on this park bench for the past 3 weeks.
1: When do you eat?
0: Whenever I can. Today, I'm all right. I got a chance to make a couple of Iron Men yesterday.
1: Iron Men?
0: Bucks, dollars.
1: Oh.
0: You, been around town much?
1: Well, I've been here about 2 weeks. I came up from Sandville.
0: You have people here?
1: No. My father and stepmother live in Sandville. Well, my stepmother and I have never been anything more than barely civil to each other.
0: Oh, I get it. So you've come here to get a job?
1: No, I've come here to get a job.
0: How much money you got?
1: Well, I really don't think that's anyone's affair.
0: Oh, bother. You got to be formal about it. My name's Mark Matthew.
1: Mine's Luke Jones.
0: Oh, I'm serious. My name is Mark Matthew. I was named after the two gentlemen who helped write the Bible.
1: Well, my name's Mary Billings.
0: Well, Miss Billings, I'm mighty pleased to know you. Now that we're thoroughly acquainted and completely good friends, you tell me when you ate last.
1: Oh, I'm all right.
0: You look hungry.
1: Oh, yes, I guess I am.
0: Join me for a hamburger?
1: With onions?
0: As you like, and a cup of coffee.
1: Is that a date?
0: Mary, I'm sorry I can't buy you a 35-cent blue plate.
1: I'd love a hamburger, Mark.
0: Then it's a deal.
1: Okay, Mr. Matthew, it is a deal.

0: Want another hamburger, Mary?
1: No, thanks. Two's plenty. You shouldn't have made me eat that second one. You sure you can't afford it?
0: Oh, I know where I can make a dollar or so tomorrow. I'll buy some cigarettes if you don't think you can roll
1: one. No, thanks, no. And don't buy any. I really don't smoke much.
0: Say, hey, you're a nice girl to know. Inexpensive.
1: I really don't know why I'm letting you do this for me. I'm not in the habit
0: of... I know. Neither am I. But my Irish mother taught me never to ignore a pretty young woman who is hungry. Say, you are pretty, you know.
1: Well, I thought you were going to be different.
0: Yeah, I'm different. I say I'm going to feed you hamburgers, and I feed you hamburgers.
1: Oh, and good ones, too.
0: Don't I know they're good. I've been eating them for weeks.
1: Ma, I think I'll answer this ad.
0: Hmm? Say, did you drag that old beaten-up newspaper in here with you?
1: Certainly I did. I'm still looking for a job, even if my hunger has been temporarily satisfied.
0: Well, if you can find a job out of that bunch, you're a better job hunter than I am.
1: Well, you haven't tried this one. Someone's looking for a woman.
0: Hmm. Sound good?
1: Mm-mm. Very. Listen. Wanted. Stenographer. If you are an ambitious, talented, and reasonably attractive young woman who can use the typewriter, the adding machine, and can write shorthand, apply in person to see Mr. Gibson, Friday night, after midnight, room 1313, Temple Building.
0: Hmm. Do you think you can fill the bill? Are you ambitious?
1: I can use the typewriter.
0: Are you talented?
1: I can operate an adding machine.
0: And are you reasonably attractive?
1: You told me you thought I'm pretty, remember? Besides, I also know how to write shorthand.
0: Then apply for the job by all means.
1: I think I will. But, I don't like this apply after midnight angle.
0: Yeah, that is very unusual. Why at that time of night?
1: Well, maybe it's a night job. Anyway, I'm going to have a try at it. Room 1313, Temple Building. Where's the Temple Building?
0: On the other side of town.
1: How far, Mark?
0: Oh, about 10 or 12 miles.
1: Oh.
0: Hey, you need carfare. Here, take this half buck.
1: Oh, Mark, I'm not going to argue about it. I'll take it. And I'll return the money tomorrow night. I get a small check from my father tomorrow morning.
0: That's all right, Mary.
1: I'll meet you... Well, let me see. I'll meet you here in the park at the same bench, and I'll let you know how I come out about the job in the Temple Building.

0: His company's name is probably here, but I don't know that name. Now, how does one get up to the 13th floor? There's an open elevator, but there's no one to operate it. Oh. Oh, this is the type you operate yourself. Just step in. Press the button marked 13. The door's closed. Then up we go. Oh, my. Better say a little prayer that I get this job. Amen. There. Here we are. My, it must be a night job. This entire floor is one huge office. Row after row of desks with people working at them. And brilliant lights everywhere. This city must be a big country.
1: May I help you, miss?
0: Oh, yes, please. I've come in answer to the ad in the newspaper.
1: Ad?
0: Oh,
1: advertisement.
0: Yes.
1: I'm afraid I don't know what you mean.
0: Mr. Gibson advertised for a young woman to do typing and shorthand.
1: Here, I've cut out the ad. This is it. May I see it, please? Thank you. I see. Mr. Gibson failed to tell me he had inserted an advertisement in the Bee.
0: Oh, but this isn't the time.
1: I'm sorry, young lady. Mr. Gibson uses only the Bee. You'll find his office right down this aisle, the first door to your left. Room 1313.
0: Thank you.
1: Just knock on his door and he'll answer you.
0: Yes, thanks. That's strange. These people all seem very modern. Yet I said, Mr. Quincy. Oh, they look old-fashioned. Oh, here's the door.
2: Come in, please.
0: Mr. Gibson?
2: Yes, come in, please, and close the door.
0: Thank you.
2: Sit down, young lady. Don't just stand there.
0: Yes, sir. I've come about the job, sir. The one you mentioned in your ad in the Times?
2: Times? I never advertised in anything but the Bee. You read my advertisement in the Bee, I'm sure.
0: You want a stenographer? One who can type, use the adding machine, and take directions?
2: Yes.
0: I'm very ambitious, Mr. Gibson, and I feel that I can learn the work quickly. I'm easily taught.
2: Good.
0: Your ad asked for a moderately attractive girl. I'll try to be neat and tidy, sir.
2: My dear young lady, if your qualifications are as you claim, I feel you'll do very nicely. Here, take this pencil, please, and this pad. There now. Are you ready to take a letter?
0: Yes, sir.
2: Address it, Mr. Hugh Lanning, 1501 Tower Building, City. Dear Mr. Lanning, we have received your order for the office materials listed on your invoice, and I shall personally see to it that the items ordered are assembled, boxed, and shipped to you immediately. We are exceedingly thankful for your order, and we trust you will find our service up to its usual promptness and carefulness. If we may serve you again in the future, please be assured every attention will be given to your desires. Yours very truly, the Acme Office Supply Company by Jonathan Gibson. Got that?
0: Yes, sir.
2: Now, will you type it up, please? Use that machine over there. You'll find paper in the drawer.
0: Yes, sir.
2: How old are you, young lady?
0: 22.
2: Your name?
0: Mary Billings.
2: Where were you born?
0: In Sandville. That's about 35 miles from here.
2: Are you ready to start work tonight if you prove satisfactory?
0: Oh, yes.
2: What salary will you expect?
0: That'll depend upon the work, sir. You must know what's fair.
2: Say $20 a week?
0: So we say that to begin with. Then if I do more than $20 worth of work, I'll ask for a raise. It's my opinion that employees should be paid according to the amount of work they do.
2: True, young lady. Quite true. What's your home address, please?
0: 2132 Melway. I'm only there temporarily. Will you please sign this, Mr. Gibson?
2: Yes? What? Sign what?
0: The letter you gave me. It's ready.
2: Finished? Already? Young lady, you're quite efficient. Let's see. Typing is neat. I like it.
0: Thank you, sir. I hope I may have the job.
2: Yes, of course. But one thing, Miss Billings.
0: Yes, sir?
2: Your clothes, my dear. They're, shall we say, a little too modern.
0: Too modern? I thought them quite conservative.
2: The neckline and the skirt length and the sleeves. I'm afraid, Miss Billings, you'll be compelled to wear a tight neck dress, long sleeves, and a skirt to the ankles.
0: Like the others outside are dressed, sir?
2: Yes, exactly. And the rouge and lipstick. We don't use cosmetics for the Acme Company, Miss Billings.
0: Very well, sir.
2: And the short haircut. Bob, I believe it's called. You will let your hair grow out, Miss Billings. Meanwhile, you will add a switch to your hair.
0: Yes, Mr. Gibson.
2: Now, if you just step outside and speak to the young lady at the reception desk, she'll show you a place to work and assign your duties.
0: Mr. Gibson, I can't thank you enough. I work very hard, and I'll try to be a credit to your company.
2: I'm sure you will, Miss Billings.
0: May I tidy up your office before I take over my work?
2: Tidy up my office?
0: Well, yes, if you pardon me. You really could stand a little cleaning and dusting. So many cobwebs and dust everywhere. But these windows look like as though they hadn't been washed in years. And your calendar needs changing, Mr. Gibson.
2: My calendar?
0: Yes, look. It says April 16th. This is January 16th.
2: My dear girl, you're mistaken. This is the 16th day of April.
0: And the calendar says 1912.
2: That's right. This is 1912.
0: But Mr. Gibson, this is 1942. And it's January, not April.
2: My dear young lady, are you in earnest?
0: Why, of course I am. This is the 16th of January, 1942.
2: Oh, certainly. You must be jesting.
0: No, Mr. Gibson, I'm not jesting. This is not 1912. It's 1942.
2: I can't understand what would lead you to say a thing like that. Here, young lady, this newspaper. Today's. Now look at the date on it. April the 16th, 1912. There, you see?
0: Gibson, you say this is today's newspaper?
2: Of course it is. Look at it yourself. Fresh ink. Smell it. Fresh paper.
0: Hmm. Yes, you're right. But those headlines...
2: Yes, a terrible disaster.
0: The Titanic sunk at sea on her maiden voyage.
2: Yes, she hit an iceberg. A sad tragedy.
0: That was 30 years ago. Long before I was born.
2: What was that? I'm afraid I don't hear very well these days.
0: It wasn't important. Shall I take over my work now?
2: Yes, if you will. We need your services very badly. Business is exceptionally good, and I'll admit it's difficult to find a young woman with as much ability as you have.
0: Thank you, Mr. Gibson. I'll try to live up to your expectations.
2: I feel certain you will, Miss Billings. If there's anything you don't understand, just ask the young lady at the front desk.
0: Yes. Thank you, I shall. Thank you very much, Mr. Gibson. Mr. Gibson said to see you about the work I'm to do here?
1: Yes. You use desk number 27. That's over there, the one with the rosebud and the vase.
0: Yes, I see it.
1: I believe I'll let you work on the first of the month invoices. Here, use these invoice blanks. The books are on that metal table by your desk.
0: Yes, thank you. How do you want the invoices dated?
1: May 1st, 1912.
0: May 1st, 1912.
1: That's right. Better reach our customers the first day of May. And, did Mr. Gibson mention about your clothes?
0: Oh, yes, he did. But he said I was to go to work now and take care of changing later.
1: Very well. You'll find paper, pencils, and erasers in your desk.
0: Thank you.
1: I filled out this form for you. Tell me if it's correct. Name, Mary Billings. Born at Stanville, age 22. Let's see, you were born in 1890 then, weren't you?
0: That would be 22 years ago, wouldn't it?
1: Your hours will be from midnight until 8 a.m. You may take time out at 4 o'clock for refreshment. 1 hour. If you have any questions about your work, please don't hesitate to ask me.

Yes. This is the temple building, all right. Awfully quiet in here. Dimly lighted. Nobody around. Not even a hall porter. This is a very strange place. Yeah. Here's the building directly. No, let's see. What is the man's name? Oh, yes, Gibson. No, no Gibson listed here.

0: Miss Billings speaking. Yes, Mr. Gibson. In your office? Yes, sir. I'll come in immediately. Yes, Mr. Gibson, you sent for me?
1: Yes. Sit down, Miss Billings. The dawn will be here soon, Miss Billings.
0: I don't have a watch.
1: And there are no clocks in the office. You noticed?
0: Yes.
1: Yes. The dawn will soon be here. And all too soon.
0: I haven't been here long, Mr. Gibson, but I enjoy the work I've done so far.
1: Yes, Miss Johnson reports you give all your attention to your work. She reports that you're extremely efficient.
0: Oh, I'm glad, sir. I've tried to apply myself. Mm.
1: Yes. You were just as I expected you would be.
0: What was that, Mr. Gibson?
1: I mean, I could tell by the work you did in here for me that you would be quite capable.
0: I hope you like me well enough to allow me to keep the job.
1: I want you to go home now, my dear. You've done quite enough work for tonight.
0: But I'd just as soon stay my full time.
1: No. Won't pay to overwork the first day, you know. Here, Miss Billings, is your check.
0: My check?
1: Yes. You probably need a little money.
0: Why, yes, but...
1: No. Just cash the check and get what you need with the money.
0: But this check is made out for $80.
1: Yes. I believe that was the amount, wasn't it?
0: Why, I don't understand.
1: Would you mind going now, Miss Billings? The dawn will soon be here, and... Would you mind going now?
0: I know if you wish.
1: Thank you, my dear. And may I wish you every happiness, Miss Billings. Every happiness in the world. Good day now.
2: Mary! I say, Mary, wait for me.
0: Oh, Mark, I've been waiting so long. I thought you weren't coming.
2: Oh, Mary. Oh, boy, am I glad to see you. I could hardly wait all day to hurry here and tell you the news.
0: News?
2: Yes. I've got a job, and a good one. $55 a week.
0: Oh, Mark, I'm so happy for you.
2: Yeah, and I got some swell ideas. I'm going to tell you one of them before long. Hey, how about your job?
0: Well, I got it, Mark, but I don't know what to think about it. Everything was so strange.
2: Yeah? What happened?
0: Well, I went to the Temple Building, and I took the elevator up to the 13th floor. So, I took the check and left the building, just as the dawn was beginning to break.
2: That's odd. Very. Look, Mary, you have to go to work at midnight, you say. Do you mind if I go along?
0: I know. I suppose it'll be all right.
2: Good. I want to get a look at the kind of a businessman who'd have a 1912 calendar on his office wall.

0: That's some elevator, hmm? You push the button for yourself.
1: Yeah. I guess they figure it cut down overhead. Mm. No operator. Here we are. Mark.
0: Hey. Are you sure you pushed the right button?
1: I'm positive. But look at this place.
0: Well, I thought you said this entire floor was an office.
1: Yes, it was. But now, there's nothing but one dim light. Heaps of junk and boxes, barrels and celsius.
0: But this floor isn't used for anything but storage space.
1: But there were desks here, lots of them, and people working.
0: Oh, but Mary, there couldn't have been.
1: Wait a minute. Mark, lying over there on the floor.
0: Oh, let's see. There's something glittering over here. Hmm. That's a lipstick.
1: Mark, it's my lipstick.
0: What?
1: Yes. I missed it just after I left the building early this morning. I must have dropped it here while I was waiting for the elevator.
0: Then what you told me did happen.
1: Yes, Mark. I'm very certain of that. Very certain. Come inside a minute, Mark, will you? I want you to see the check the little man named Gibson made out to me.
0: Yeah, I want to see it.
1: There's something else I want you to look at. Something I brought with me from home. Come in.
0: You said this fellow Gibson had a City Bee newspaper on his desk.
1: Yes. Dated April 16th, 1912.
0: Well, you might not know it, but the Bee went out of business in this town 20 years ago.
1: But the ink was fresh. And the paper. Any newspaper printed 30 years ago would have been yellow and faded.
0: Yeah, that's true. Oh, is that the check?
1: Yes. Here.
0: Hmm. And for $80... Wait a minute. Do you notice this, Mary? The check's made out to Margaret Billing.
1: Yes, I noticed that this morning, but I thought Mr. Gibson had just made a mistake. Now, I think I know the answer.
0: You do? Say, what are these things in this little box? Your souvenirs?
1: Yes, more or less. Here, this lace handkerchief.
0: Oh, it's lovely.
1: It belonged to my mother. Her name was Margaret.
0: Oh. I see.
1: And this is a portion of the diary she kept up to a year after I was born. Let's see, 1912. 10, 11. Here's 1912.
0: What are you looking for, Mary?
1: I'm not sure, Mark. February, March, April. Here, April. April 16th. Here we are.
0: Well, Mary?
1: Mark, listen. Here's what my mother wrote in her diary on April 16th, 1912. Today, the Acme Office Supply Company on the 13th floor of the Temple Building declared bankruptcy. 42 employees were left without work. And with a month's pay due each of us. I went to Mr. Gibson, the owner, and asked for at least a portion of the money he owed me. But he said he was unable to pay a cent. He promised, however, to pay me the $80 he owed me just as soon as possible. This was bad news for me, indeed. Almost as bad as the news the headlines carried in today's paper. The Titanic was sunk at sea on her maiden voyage.
0: Dark fantasy.
2: You have heard Death from the Past. A tale of dark fantasy starring that popular Hollywood actress, Jane Wyatt, and written especially for her by Scott Bishop. We wish to thank Miss Wyatt for her most excellent portrayal tonight of Mary Billings, and we join Jane Wyatt in urging you to do your bit toward the cause nearest to President Roosevelt's heart on his Diamond Jubilee. Give to your local Mile of Dimes committee. Ben Morris was heard tonight as Mark Matthew, Eleanor Naylor Curran was the office manager, and Muir Height played Mr. Gibson. Next Friday night at this same time, we'll bring you another unusual tale of dark fantasy, The Headless Dead. Miss Wyatt appeared tonight through the courtesy of the RKO Studios.
3: 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Tom Paxton speaking. 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
6: 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Turn out your lights. Turn them out. Ah. Have you heard the story without end? Then listen while the hermit tells you the story.
7: This is a story of love that has no end, of the deep, dark shadows of sorrow, of dreams that span the bridge of time. It's my story and Lorraine's. I am David Runzel, just an ordinary guy with hopes like yours and dreams like yours. I was one in a foxhole with thousands of boys. And in the nighttime when the enemy was pouring all they had on us, I did what a lot of fellows did. I put my mind on other things, but not so my pal Jim Green.
8: The giving is all we got tonight, Dave.
9: Yeah.
8: There's a funny feeling a guy gets out here, never knowing just what minute the end is going to come, and yet always so close you can down near taste it.
9: Yeah.
8: It's a funny thing, though. It never seems to get you like it does me.
9: You know why, Jim?
8: Get some secret system?
9: Maybe.
8: Well, give. Let another guy in on it.
9: You got a girl back home, Jim?
8: Hey, girl. Man, I've got dozens.
9: I've got just one.
8: I figure there's more safety in numbers. You got just one. How do you know she'll be yours when you get back?
9: I know, Jim. There was never anyone for Lorraine but me. And there was never anyone for me but Lorraine.
8: You got more faith than I have, Dave. There's still a lot of fellas on the home front making hay while the sun shines. So they tell me.
9: I never worry about Lorraine. She's always with me. Always.
8: Yuck! Christopher, that was a close one.
9: Yeah.
8: I hate all of this. Why do we have to be out here, our bodies targets for death?
9: Quiet, Jim. About something else.
8: You're a fool, Dave. You don't have any more chance than I have.
9: But I have. I've got faith. You know what, Jim? It always seems that Lorraine is right beside me. Sometimes walking in front of me, shielding me from enemy fire.
8: That's rot.
9: You don't have to believe me, but I know it's true. I can feel her presence tonight more than ever. I know she's here beside me.
8: You expect me to believe in such a thing? As if a person a million miles away could protect you in this foxhole. What's more, it's getting hotter up here. We're in for it tonight.
9: Faith, Jim. Faith.
8: I'm afraid, Dave.
9: Let Lorraine protect you as she does me.
8: Down, that's what it is. We gotta move out of here.
9: And don't be a fool.
8: It ain't safe here, I tell you. They're zeroed in on us. Jim, come back. Jim. Oh, Jim, I told you to stay by me. Lorraine would have protected you. Jim!

0: Oh, you may not believe my story any more than Jim, who lost his life that night. But I knew my darling Lorraine was constantly by my side. No matter how terrible the battle, she was protecting me. When I was on the front line, she was my shield and my protector. When we moved along the roadways and our planes above spotted us, I had no fear, for Lorraine was near me. Since childhood, we'd been pals living on nearby farms. Somehow, even as kids, we seemed to sense that there was a strong bond between us that no amount of kidding from the other kids could harm.
1: They're all laughing because you're walking home with me, Dad.
2: As if I care.
1: They'll bother you all day tomorrow in school.
2: Let them just try.
1: Dave?
2: Yeah?
1: Are you planning to marry me when we grow up?
2: Well, I guess I am.
1: I'm planning to marry you, too.
2: Can't nobody bother us.
1: Only Pa. He says it's silly for a little girl to have a sweetheart. You are my sweetheart, aren't you, Dave?
2: Well, I guess so. You're the only one I like in all the world.
1: More than your uncle and aunt that you live with?
2: Sure, they ain't like real folks to me. You are.
1: I'll always belong to you, Dave. Always.
0: And that's the way it was, right up through the years. We always belonged together. Maybe it was because I didn't have any real folks. I was an orphan, and the folks that adopted me let me call them aunt and uncle. They were good to me. Uncle Henry planned to let me run the farm when I got through my course down at agricultural college. And someday, the farm would be mine. And Lorraine and I, we planned to be married just as soon as I finished my school course and began to run the farm. And then, along came the war, and I had to go. And the evening before I left, Lorraine and I walked to our favorite place for meeting, in the woods, just beyond the clearing of Uncle Henry's place. We had a favorite old log there where we could peer through the clearing and see the house and hills beyond. And a patch of sky to the west, where the sun dipped down from sight and sent colored streamers out into the sky. And here, when night came, we could look up above the treetops and see the stars and watch the old moon come riding forth into a purple field. Our trysting place was like a seat in a cathedral. Everything good and clean in life was close to us there at our meeting place in the woods. It was here that we said goodbye.
3: You don't want me to come into town and go to the station, Dave?
0: Don't you think it's better to say goodbye here?
3: We'll never say goodbye, Dave. Never. No matter where you go. I'm always going to be with you.
0: Sure. I kind of feel like that, too.
3: And, Dave, when you come back, the very hour that you return to me, I'll know it. I won't come down to the station. I'll be waiting here in the woods, here on the old log. This is where you'll find me.
0: Oh, Lorraine.
3: Dave.
0: You'll be brave?
3: Yes.
0: I'm going now. Don't turn and look. I'm walking away, but I'm not really leaving at all. I'll be with you always. Oh, don't turn and look. Before you know it, I'll be back. I'll return and be sitting beside you, here on the log at our old trysting place.

And so it was that all during the long days of war, I never felt that I was really away from Lorraine at all, or that she was absent from me. Why, there were times when it was as if I could reach out just a little and find her beside me. In fact, there were times that I could actually hear her voice. I recall the first time I heard it. It was a bad hour. The enemy was giving us everything they had from the sky. Fellas I knew and liked were dropping all around me. Their cries struck terror in my heart.

0: In the midst of all the hellfire and dying, the pain and the terror, just as clear as a bird call on a silent night, I heard Lorraine's voice for the first time.
1: Here beside you.
0: It was so clear, that voice of hers, that I expected to look and see her standing near me. You can scoff if you like. You can shrug your shoulders and pass my whole story over lightly if you wish. But I know Lorraine was there beside me as the battle raged all around.

0: And then it was over. The war was over. And finally the day came for leaving the battle-torn old world, getting on a ship and starting homeward. There was shouting and rejoicing. There was singing and laughter. There was hope about to be fulfilled. There was home just beyond the horizon. We were at sea. Then we were in the harbor. Then on shore. And then soon discharge. I'd made up my mind I'd return without a word to anyone. Yes, I'd fool Lorraine. She said she'd know the very hour that I'd be returning. I wouldn't have to tell her, she said.
1: The very hour that you return to me, I'll know it. I won't come down to the station. I'll be waiting here in the woods. Here on the old log. This is where you'll find me.
0: Yeah. We'd see how good she was. We'd test that second sight of hers, that intuition. All the while on the train that carried me towards home, I kept chuckling to myself. We'll see. Just see if she will be waiting on the old log when I come walking into the woods. My heart was pounding with the excitement of my returning, of the surprise in store for Lorraine. Oh, it seemed as though the long train trip would never end. Finally, we pulled into the station. There was a little bunch of town folks around the old depot. I didn't want to see anybody. I waited until the train was almost ready to leave, and then I jumped off on the opposite side. I took to the fields that led out to the road to where our farm stood. It was autumn. Already there'd been a frost, and the old maples in the woods were dressed in scarlet, brilliant red. Under my feet, the dry leaves made soft music. Only a little way further to go, and our log would be in sight. And then, there it was before me. I stopped, dead still. I couldn't move. For there she was. There was Lorraine, seated on the log just as she promised. The setting sun made her all golden. Her fair hair was touched with it, and sparks of light danced upon it. She was looking right at me. Now she was standing, her arms stretched out to me.
2: Oh, Dave. Dave. Oh,
0: you knew.
2: Yes, Dave.
0: You knew I was coming.
2: Yes, my God.
0: Just as you said you would know.
2: Yes.
0: Oh, darling, Lorraine, you've never been absent from me. Not for an instant.
2: No, Dave.
0: You followed me wherever I went.
2: Yes.
0: There were times when I actually heard your voice.
2: Of course.
0: What did you say to me? Do you remember what you said?
2: Yes.
0: Tell me.
2: I remember. I said, do not fear, my darling. I'm here, Dave. Here beside you.
0: Yes. That's what I heard you say.
2: We will never be separated, Dave. Never.
0: Of course we won't. Not now. I'm home safe and we'll never be parted again.
2: Never let anyone tell you differently. Never let them say that we are parted.
0: Oh, what do you mean? We're together. We can't be parted, not ever again.
2: Dave.
0: Oh, my darling. More beautiful than ever. But you're so cold. Night is coming. It's chilly here in the woods. I must get you home.
2: Try and catch me. Try and catch me, Dave.
0: Well, hey. You can't run away from me like this. Wait, I'll catch you. I'm a pretty fair runner these days. Don't you know I've been at training? Hey, you can't hide from me. Well, what do you know? You've pulled one on me. I can't see you anywhere. Lorraine, where are you? Say, you can't run out on me like this. I'll find you. Huh. Well, what do you know? Got out of my sight. Okay, honey, you win. If you can hear me, I'm going up to the house to clean up a bit. See Uncle Henry and Aunt Martha. But I'll be over to your house on the stroke of 7. Do you hear me? At 7. And tomorrow we get the license to be married. Lorraine, can you hear me? The license to be married.
3: What a grand...
0: grand feeling to see you two.
2: Oh, don't he look wonderful, Henry?
3: Taller than ever, and filled out, too.
2: Oh, we're glad to have you back, David. Glad you made it safe and sound.
0: Oh, I tell you, there wasn't a chance of me not making it. You know something, Aunt Martha? All through the terrible business, I felt that Lorraine was beside me, protecting me from death.
2: Oh, Davy.
0: And the most wonderful part about it all, even though I never let any of you know I was coming home today, Lorraine had a feeling about it. She was waiting in the woods for me just now at our old log where we always used to meet.
2: What did you say, Dave?
0: Lorraine was waiting in the woods for me. I just left her. She sensed that I was coming home today, and just like we planned before I went away, she was waiting for me in the woods.
3: My boy.
2: Henry. Henry, you got her.
3: Didn't you get our letters, Dave?
0: Well, sure, I got some, but mail hasn't caught up with me now for a long time.
2: Dave. Oh, Dave.
0: What's wrong? What is it?
3: Well, Dave, it's like this.
2: She couldn't have met you in the woods, David. Lorraine couldn't have been in the woods just now.
0: But she was. I just saw her.
3: No, David, no.
2: Lorraine died, my boy. She passed away just a little while after you went overseas. We wrote you. We finally wrote you about her death.
4: Now David finds that the person close to his heart, who he has just met at the old trysting place in the woods, is of this world no more. She's a dream and a vision that is ended in death. What will happen to David's life now? Eh? The hermit will tell you before the night is done.
0: Now the hermit again.
4: And now David Runcel goes on relating the story of his life to the hermit. Listen.
0: You ask, what happens to my life now? Do you think that I believe that death has separated Lorraine and me? Never. As we reckon time on this earth, my Lorraine was asleep in death at the time she appeared to me on the battlefield. She was not of this world when, in returning home, I met her in the woods at our old and destined meeting place. Uncle Henry and Aunt Martha have taken a place in town. They've left me the farm as they promised, and I'm working it. I've been here 3 months now. Last evening, Aunt Martha came out to see me.
2: I brought you a pie and some cookies, Davy.
0: Thanks, Aunt Martha.
2: Oh, your Uncle Henry and I worry about you, my boy.
0: Oh, you must not do that.
2: But we can't have you here all alone.
0: Not alone.
2: Davy, you need somebody to keep house for you. You should find a nice girl. Court her and marry her.
0: Aunt Martha, never.
2: Oh, it ain't right. It's a sinful, terrible thing, you thinking that a dead girl is beside you all the time.
0: Oh, stop, Aunt Martha. You can't talk this way to me.
2: I got her, David. The living can't bow down to the dead.
0: Lorraine is not dead.
2: I saw her lowered into her grave.
0: You must say no more. It's the way I want it. There's no one in all the world, here on this earth or after, that I want but Lorraine.
2: Oh, David. It's the war. It's touched your mind.
0: No, Aunt Martha. There's no use trying to explain. There's a bond between Lorraine and me that is stronger than life, deeper than earth, and beyond all time and reckoning.

0: Sometimes I wonder. I puzzle over the why of it all. Why am I left on Earth alone? Why, if Lorraine had to pass beyond, I could not have met her there. But such was not the way it was planned. And I'm not alone. Often as night gathers, when the stars light the sky, when the wind is soft and blows a fragrance in the windows, I hear the door open softly. Lorraine?
1: Yes, David. I am here.
0: I can feel your presence, but I cannot see you.
1: I cannot always return to your sight, but I am ever present.
0: Yes, I know.
1: I will always be near you.
0: Oh, why can't I too die that we may be together?
1: That I cannot answer. There will be an hour. Time for meeting.
0: You will never appear to me again like you did in the woods when I came home?
1: No, my darling. Not until the final hour.
0: Until my death, you mean?
1: We do not call it death. We who love, for love is stronger than death, my darling. Love is of the spirit, and the spirit never dies.
0: And so it is I know. The love I bear for Lorraine and the love she bears for me knows no boundary, nor no ending. Do you scoff? Do you shake your head in disbelief? Do you believe, as does Aunt Martha, my mind is addled by the horrors of war? Do you believe it untrue that my Lorraine, because of death, hath left me? What matter what you say or what you think? I tell you she is with me always, during the soft early hours of dawn, when the sun rides the summit, when dusk falls and the shadows lengthen to bring the night, when the wind sings and the pines mourn, she is near me. This is my story of love that never ends.

This is the story of David Rudzel, the boy who believes in a love stronger than life or death. This is the story he told me, the story without end. Turn on your lights. Turn them on. I'll be back. Pleasant dreams.

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1: "I came across Mr. Kipling in a meadow by the church. If I've painted that spire once," he said, "I've painted it a dozen times." He offered me an apple pie. "An artist needs inspiration," he explained. "Golden shortcrust pastry, delicious apple filling, and just the right amount of sugar sprinkled on top. But then, when it comes to the little details, Mr. Kipling does have an exceedingly good eye."
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0: John is not a usual sort of man, although he has a very ordinary sort of name, John Smith. What could be more ordinary than that? But he is a most unusual man, really. Take his blood group, for instance. His blood group is group AB. Very rare indeed, as the doctor is pointing out to him.
1: Only 2% of people belong to group AB, Mr. Smith.
2: I know my group is very rare.
1: And this young girl is dying. She must have a transfusion as soon as possible, otherwise she will die. There's absolutely no doubt about that.
2: But surely I'm not the only person with this type of blood in the area?
1: Oh, no doubt there are other people, but we don't know everyone's blood group offhand, just like that. We depend, as you know, on blood donors. You're the only registered donor in this area.
2: But there must be someone else.
1: Believe me, Mr. Smith, there isn't. Anyway, giving a transfusion isn't anything to worry about. There's nothing to it.
2: I've given blood before. I know that.
1: Then you'll help us? You'll help the young girl?
2: I can't. I can't go through that again. I won't. You've no right to ask me.
1: Please, Mr. Smith, calm down. What I'm asking isn't so terrible.
2: Yes, it is.
1: But you said yourself...
2: You don't know what you're asking. I can't do it.
1: Mr. Smith, unless young Beryl Rogers receives a transfusion of blood, type AB blood, she will most certainly die.
2: But there must be somebody else who can do it. Why pick on me?
1: I've told you why, Mr. Smith. You're the only registered donor in the area.
2: Well, then what about outside the area? What about blood banks? You keep supplies of blood under refrigeration these days, don't you?
1: Our own local supplies of AB blood from the blood bank are exhausted. To find supplies elsewhere and fly them here would take too long. The girl would die. Oh, hang it all, man. All I'm asking you to do is give a pint of your blood. That's all. Not your life.
2: No. That's not what you're asking. And you don't know what you're asking. I can't do it. I can't.
1: Very well. And then there's nothing more I can do. I can't force you, I'm afraid. There is, unfortunately, no law which says that one must give blood. But I hope, Mr. Smith, that you'll be able to live with your conscience after tonight. After this young girl dies because you won't help. Then I hope you can face yourself in the mirror each day.
2: It wouldn't be saving her, don't you understand? It wouldn't. It would be only postponing something which might as well be ended now. This girl's life has already ended. Unless you can find someone else to help.
1: You're the only one, Mr. Smith. I told you before. You're the only one, her only chance.
2: Then if I'm her only chance, she hasn't got one.
1: You refuse to help her?
2: Yes.
1: Mr. Smith, this is a free country. You have every right to say that. You must have a very good reason for letting a young girl go to an untimely death like this.
2: I have.
1: Won't you tell me what it is?
2: You wouldn't believe me. Nobody believes me.
1: I promise. I listen with an open mind. You see, the girl's father is waiting outside to hear your decision. I'll have to tell him something.
2: All right. I'll tell you. I'll tell you what's been making my life a nightmare for the last 3 years. I first registered as a blood donor about 3.5 years ago. As you've said, my group is the rarest. There aren't many donors. But also, there aren't so many people needing transfusions. So it was about 5 months before I was called on to help. He was a young man. Derek Evans. I still remember his name. He'd been badly cut up in a motor accident. They phoned me from this hospital at about 2 a.m. I came along here and gave 2 pints of blood. It saved young Derek's life. At least that's what we all thought. But it didn't save his life, really. It only saved him from a far more horrible death. 2 or 3 days after I'd given the blood, I came along to the hospital to see how he was getting on. By this time, he was sitting up in bed, looking quite well again. I was interested to see the man whose life had been saved by my blood, I suppose. But also, I felt I had to see him. You see, Doctor, my blood was flowing in his veins. Already I felt a strange sort of kinship with him. I sat on the chair beside his bed and smiled at him. Well, how are you feeling?
3: Oh, fine, fine. It's funny to think about it, isn't it?
2: What? Well, that your blood is now flowing around my body, through my brain, and making me think and breathe.
3: Yes. Yes, it is.
2: Well, I must confess, I don't feel any different.
4: Come on, darling. Jill, come on. This part's quite solid, but now she's well over to the west. That... Oh, wait. Help! I'm sinking. No, don't come any nearer. Throw me a rope. Help! Jill, help! I'm in the quicksand. I'm sinking! Help!
2: Are you all right?
3: What? Oh, good heavens. A telephone.
2: Oh, what is it? What's the matter? You've gone quite pale.
3: No. It's nothing. I'll be all right. But there was something. And I didn't dare tell him. As he'd been speaking, suddenly into my mind's eye, there flashed a picture that had been frighteningly real. It wasn't as if I had imagined myself somewhere else or anything like that. I'd been completely aware that I was sitting in the hospital ward. But in the front of my consciousness, it flashed a picture of young Derek Evans and a girl walking beside him. He'd suddenly stepped into a quicksand, and as I watched, horrified, I'd seen him sucked down into the morass. I didn't tell him what I'd imagined. It's not the sort of thing you tell a convalescent patient. But as soon as I could, I made my excuses and left. I tried to put the remembrance of it from my mind, but that night I couldn't sleep. The next morning, I made a phone call to Derek's parents.
5: Hello?
6: Mrs. Evans?
5: Speaking. Who's this?
6: My name isn't important. I wonder if you can tell me, has your son Derek got a girlfriend?
5: My son's engaged to be married. Who is this?
6: Please, this is very important. Could you tell me what his fiancée's name is?
5: Really,
6: please, it's very important.
5: Well, I don't know what business it can possibly be of yours, but her name is Jill.
3: I'd somehow known somewhere in the dark recesses of my mind that that was the name she was going to say. Jill. The name which I'd heard Derek call out in my vision. I was stunned. For a long time, I walked about like a man in a daze. Was it possible that the fact that my blood was flowing in his veins had somehow given me the ability to see into Derek's future? It seemed too unbelievable to contemplate. Finally, I decided to return to the hospital and tell him the whole story. It might well be nothing but nonsense, but at least he should be warned, I thought. I phoned to check when I'd be allowed to see him.
7: What name was that again?
3: Evans, Derek Evans. He was in a motor accident.
7: Oh, that, Mr. Evans. I'm afraid it will be no use coming to see him, sir.
3: Why not?
7: He was discharged from hospital 2 days ago.
3: I phoned his home, of course. But his mother told me that he'd gone away for a week or so into the country to convalesce. She must have been a little suspicious of me making odd phone calls by this time, because she refused to tell me if I could get in touch with him.

Fiance was Jill Worthing, who was with him. Escaped on that. So now you see, Doctor, why I'm not going to give this young girl any of my blood. My blood is evil. It brings about death in the most horrible fashion. And worse than that, I know about it in advance.

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0: dear, poor John. Count Dracula down here is getting quite restless. He wants John to look into his future by giving him some of his blood. The good old-fashioned way.
1: Then you're quite out of it.
2: Oh, for heaven's sake, why can't you leave me alone? You don't seem to understand what you're asking. I've told you it's happened 4 times in the past, and each time I've lived under a terrible shadow of doom until the person concerned has died.
1: But look, if you believe what you say to be true, then one can take precautions. Take Derek Evans, for instance. He could have been prevented from going away into the country. The tragedy could have been avoided.
2: I said that with Rose Warwick. But at least in her case, I was sure that my vision couldn't possibly come true.
1: What happened?
2: Rose was a cripple. I gave her blood, saved her life. Then I saw her quite clearly in my mind's eye. She was screaming for help, and there was ice all around her and ice skating. The more I thought about it, the more impossible it was. She couldn't even walk, let alone skate. At last, I thought this sequence was going to be broken. I should be free.
1: And what happened?
2: She was in a crowded cinema when it caught fire. She died, burnt to death. And the film that was showing was called Winter Wonderland. All about ice skating.

0: Well? Well, what?
1: Are you going to save my daughter's life, or are you going to let her die?
0: I can't do it, Mr. Rogers. Maybe your daughter, Bella, will live without my assistance.
2: That's quite impossible. And we only have about 15 minutes left at the outside.
0: I can't do it.
1: You're a monster, that's what you are. A monster. Now listen to me, Mr. Smith. I promise you one thing. If you don't help my little girl and she dies, I'll kill you.
0: All right. All right, what's the use? You don't want to understand, either of you. I'll do it.
2: Good.
0: But I'm warning you. I won't be saving your daughter's life, Mr. Rogers. I'll just be keeping her alive so that she can die in a much more horrible fashion.
2: How's her respiration?
3: Normal, Doctor.
2: And the donor?
0: I'm fine. Don't worry about me.
2: She's already getting some color in her cheeks, sir. All right, nurse, remove the needle.
3: Very well, Doctor.
2: Mr. Smith, I can't thank you enough. Enough. Enough. Enough. Enough. Enough. Enough. Enough. Enough.

0: It was terrible.
1: What? What did you see?
2: This man had his hands round her throat and he was strangling her. I haven't saved this poor girl, Doctor. She's going to be murdered. Well, how are you feeling?
3: I'm fine. Who are you?
2: Oh, I helped you when you were very sick.
3: Oh, you're the man who gave me some blood, aren't you?
2: That's right.
3: It's funny to think about it, isn't it? Your blood being pumped about inside me. It must be nice blood because I'm feeling much better.
2: I'm glad. How old are you, Beryl?
3: 16, nearly 17.
2: When are you leaving hospital?
3: About a week, the doctor said.
2: You will be careful, won't you? You're such a pretty girl.
3: Careful? What do you mean?
2: Nothing. Nothing, just be careful. I pray that it doesn't come true this time.

0: No.
1: Mr. Smith, what is it?
0: It's never happened as quickly as this before.
1: What's the matter?
0: As the nurse was removing the needle from her arm, I saw it.
1: What did you see?
0: The man was standing with his back to me. I couldn't see his face, but hers.

0: very well. Now, come in here. There's a fire.
1: Thank you.
0: Well, sit down. Tell me what you've been doing with yourself the last 4 months.
1: You were very nice to me while I was in hospital.
0: Oh, nonsense, it's just...
1: You told me that if ever I was in trouble, if ever I needed any help...
0: Of course, there's nothing wrong, is there?
1: Well, you met my father, didn't you?
0: Yes, yes, I did. How is he?
1: He's dead. He died last month.
0: Oh, I'm sorry.
1: I don't know what to do. That's why I came to you. You see, I'm not quite 17 yet. Unless I have a respectable place to stay, well, they're going to put me in a home.
0: That would be awful.
1: That's why I came to you. You said if ever I've got a job, I could pay for my keep. It wouldn't cost you anything. I haven't got any relatives or friends. My mother's been dead for years. I've tried to work out what I should do. And you're the only person I could think of. Please, won't you help me?
0: No. Now, don't cry. Of course I'll help you. I've been thinking about you quite a lot these last 3 or 4 months. I'll keep an eye on you. Maybe this time I could make sure that that vision didn't come true. She moved in. I had a big house and there was plenty of room. I've never married, never had a family. And it was wonderful at first. Just having someone to care about and someone who cared about me. Oh, there was nothing else in it but that. I know what people have been saying, but that was nonsense. She was like a daughter to me, the daughter I'd never had. Then she broke my home. From the start, I didn't trust him. He was too cocky, too confident. And he was evil.
1: Uncle John, this is Mike.
2: Oh, I'm pleased to meet you, I'm sure.
0: How do you do?
1: We're going out for a drive.
0: Yes, of course, Rose. Don't be too late back, will you?
2: Oh, don't worry, Mr. Smith. I'll bring her back safe and sound.

0: I think it's time you went to bed. Ah, 3 a.m. Who's down there with you?
1: It's only Mike. He's showing me some new dance steps.
0: Well, I think it's time you went home. You must get some sleep. You'll never get up to work in the morning.

0: just another little kiss.
1: I ought to go in. He'll be waiting up for me like as not...
0: What do you worry about him for? He's not your father.
1: He's been very good to me.
0: Well, I've been good to you, haven't I?
1: Mike.
0: Listen, why don't you and me go away for a few days, eh?
1: Go away? What do you mean?
0: Oh, nothing wrong, but we can have a ball, just you and me. Get away from this guy Smith telling you what to do all the time, what time to come in, who to go out with. What about it?
2: She's not going anywhere with you. Now, come on in, Bill. Get to bed. You're not to see this man again.
3: Now, wait a minute. You
2: heard me, Bill. Now, come in.
1: I'd better go, Mike. Good night.
3: Well, I'll see you tomorrow.
2: Oh, no, you won't. I'll see that you have nothing more to do with her. Now, then, what's the meaning of this? What was he talking about? Going away together. Why hurt you?
1: You've got no right to listen in on my conversation.
2: No, haven't I?
1: No, you haven't. You're not my father. Or my husband. Or my boyfriend.
2: While you stay in my house, under my roof, you'll try and behave like a respectable person.
1: In that case, it's time I left.
2: What are you talking about?
1: I pack my bags and go. Mike will look after me.
2: I should have let her go. She wasn't really my responsibility. But a nagging voice inside said that if I allowed her to leave, this Mike was going to strangle her. It had always been true before. I had to make sure it didn't come through this time. I had to. I raced up the stairs after her and threw open the door of her room. She had an open suitcase on the bed and was throwing clothes into it.

0: you doing?
1: You can see what I'm doing. Now leave me alone.
0: You're not leaving.
1: Yes, I am. And you can't stop me.
0: I can't I? I'll see you do as I tell you, you little tramp. I'll see that you don't get murdered. I'll save you in spite of yourself.
1: Please leave me alone.

0: I must have seized her by the throat. I don't remember anymore until she was lying at my feet. She was dead. My vision had come true again. She'd been murdered just as I'd seen. And now I knew why the figure whose back I'd seen had been vaguely familiar. It had been me who I'd seen commit murder.
1: All right, Sergeant. Take him away. I only hope the judge believes your story, Smith, because I don't.

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Anyway, don't worry too much. 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I'm sure he'll find that he has a few blood brothers, in fact.

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Tonight, we come to you in a lighter mood. Here is a story by John Anthony West, selected for you and directed by Bernard Mays. The adaptation was by Richard Rowland. Pat Franklin is heard as Marjorie and Bernard Mays as George. The story is one that could happen to anyone in front of their TV. We call it atrophy.

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2: Oh.
1: Tension.
3: Pain. What's the matter?
1: Anxiety.
2: Foot's gone to sleep, that's all.
1: Fatigue.
2: Oh.
1: Pain.
2: Oh.
1: It tells of today's tablet.
3: George, cut it out. You're making them image jump.
2: I'm sorry, dear. I must have been sitting in the same position too long.
1: More of this pain reliever than any leading headache tablet.
3: George, dear, you don't have to make quite such a fuss about it.
2: I can't help it.
1: Depression.
2: I have to wake it up.
1: Tension. Anxiety. Fatigue.
3: Everybody's foot falls asleep.
2: My foot's asleep right now.
1: In minutes, headache pain is gone. So depression's gone.
3: The least you can do if you must hop, dear, is to hop out in the hall.
2: I'll be damned if I'll hop out in the hall just to wake up my foot.
3: You are being childish again.
2: Childish? What's childish? What's childish about waking my foot up?
3: It's your attitude that's childish.
2: Attitude? I'm trying to wake up my foot.
3: If you'll just sit down, dear, and forget it, it'll pass.
2: All right, I suppose it'll pass.
3: George.
2: What?
3: Ooh. Do you think you're doing?
2: Can't I take off my shoes?
3: Suppose someone comes.
2: I suppose they do.
3: You're sitting there with your shoe off.
2: Well, can't I take off my shoes in my own house?
3: But you only took off one shoe.
2: I'm afraid I don't see the difference.
3: You're completely insensitive.
2: All right, we'll watch the program.
4: I'd have had one more dollar.
2: I know, I'm being silly. I can't watch the program when my foot's asleep.
3: Other men could. You have no intestinal fortitude, George.
2: It's easy for you to say it isn't your foot.
3: And if it were, I wouldn't make a fuss about it. Men are all big babies.
4: What kind of work?
5: Any kind that'll pay us wages.
2: Marjorie, my foot isn't asleep.
3: Then why make all this fuss about it?
2: Well, there's something wrong with it.
3: George.
2: I'm serious. Look, I can't move it. My foot's stiff somehow. See, look at that. It won't move.
3: You're holding it that way on purpose. Take your sock off.
2: There, will you pay attention to me? Just look at that. Now, do believe me. Look, see, I can't flex my toes even. My whole foot's rigid.
3: You're doing it on purpose. You just want my sympathy.
2: Marjorie, darling, please listen to me. Look, see there? I can't move it.
3: Well, you're not trying.
2: I know when I'm trying and when I'm not. I'm trying. Try to move it yourself.
3: I don't want to play games with your sweaty foot.
2: My foot isn't sweaty.
3: In this weather?
2: All right, my foot's sweaty. You try and move it, though. Go on.
3: I believe you. You can't move your foot.
2: You don't believe me? I can tell by the tone of your voice.
3: Your foot is asleep, and you can't move it. I believe you.
2: It is not asleep. There's something wrong with it. Sleeping foot doesn't just go rigid just like that.
3: You are such a hypochondriac, George.
2: Oh.
3: Every little thing. Just like the time you thought you had an appendicitis and it was gas pains.
2: And what was I supposed to think? I was lying on the bed in agony. It might have been appendicitis.
3: Well, it wasn't. And you're not lying in agony right now. Your foot is asleep. And why you have to make such a fuss about it, I just don't know.
2: And a sleeping foot doesn't just go stiff.
3: It does when it's very soundly asleep. Maybe you sprained it walking around.
2: Well, how would I do that?
3: Oh, I don't know. Where did you walk today?
2: My usual walking, what do you think? I walked from the subway to the office. And I walked to the water cooler twice. No, it was three times.
3: You see? Usually you only go to the water cooler twice.
2: Yes, but I went to the men's room once. That makes up for it. You're always talking about things you don't know the first thing about.
3: How am I supposed to know? Usually you go twice.
2: That's precisely what I mean. Let's forget the whole thing.
3: Still, you can overexert a tendon and not know it. Remember Geraldine Roberts?
2: Yeah.
3: She fell down the subway stairs and broke three ribs and didn't know a thing about it for a week.
2: I didn't fall down the subway stairs. I didn't overexert a tendon, and Geraldine Roberts was stewed to the ears when she fell.
3: So what? Your friend Walter is a complete lush.
2: We weren't talking
1: Gotta
2: about
1: choose
2: Walter.
1: Choose product. Tang is the instant.
3: Does it hurt?
2: No.
3: You walk like a war hero, George. Only hurts when I laugh.
2: I am not a war hero, and I don't want to walk like one.
3: Don't be such a milquetoast, George. You could have been a war hero.
2: How could I have been a war hero? I was in Jersey training recruits the whole time.
3: Yes. You're training recruits, and a nervous private drops a hand grenade. In another second, you see that the whole regiment will be blown to smithereens, and you leap on top of it,
2: and... Oh, my God, all of which results in a stiffened foot, I suppose. Besides, I was training them to use a calculating machine. And if someone dropped a hand grenade near me, you can bet that... Oh. Marjorie, my other foot's gone stiff.
5: I can't move it.
3: You mustn't get this excited. Now, come and sit down, and it will pass in a moment. Your other foot's gone to sleep, that's all. Oh, don't make such a fuss about every little
2: don't
3: thing.
2: Don't make such a fuss. Great Christ, you think I was just anybody. Me, George, your husband. Suddenly I'm paralyzed and I can't walk, and you say
3: of
2: that I...
3: Of course you can walk. God. You were just walking.
2: Do you call this hobble walking? Look, is this walking?
3: There are millions of people who would give their right arm to walk that well.
2: And what the hell do I care about them? It's me, George, who can't walk right now. I've got leprosy or something, and you just sit there.
3: You don't have leprosy, George. If you had leprosy, your feet wouldn't stiffen. They'd fall off.
2: Oh, my
3: leprosy,
2: God.
3: Leprosy, 'twas all over leprosy.
2: Shut up, shut up. Can't you see I'm frightened?
3: I was just trying to cheer you up, dear. Now, look at it this way. Hmm. It can't be anything serious. If it were something serious, there'd have to be symptoms, right? Now, there's no serious disease without symptoms. I think you should just go off to bed now and put the whole thing out of your mind. Your feet will be back to normal tomorrow morning.
2: Oh.
3: You have no idea, dear, how foolish you
2: are. Do you think I care? Do I care about appearance at a time like this?
3: You might at least try to behave like a gentleman.
2: Oh, appearances, always appearances with you. All women are the same. Intrinsic value means nothing to you at all, as long as it looks nice.
3: That's not true, George, and you know it.
2: Nothing was ever more true. You'd eat horse manure if it came served with parsley.
3: I would not.
2: You would.
3: I wouldn't.
2: You would.
3: Wouldn't.
2: Would.
3: Wouldn't, wouldn't, wouldn't.
2: Would, would, would.
3: Wouldn't, wouldn't, wouldn't,
2: God,
3: wouldn't,
2: we sit
3: wouldn't.
2: Here talking as though nothing was wrong and my feet are paralyzed. What are we going to do? What are we going to do?
3: The first thing, George, is to relax. You mustn't let yourself get so excited. If you were a professional tennis star or something, I could understand. But all you have to do
2: is... Yes,
3: to...
2: I suppose get to the office. As long as I bring home the bacon, it doesn't matter how I get there.
3: President Roosevelt had to go around in a wheelchair, and that didn't stop him from becoming the...
2: You don't understand, President Roosevelt. You just don't understand.
3: I understand, George. Believe me, I do. In a week, you'll get the hang of it. Really, you will. Besides, it'll be all better in the morning.
2: You know it won't. You're just trying to cheer me up. No one's ever had this before. Nobody's feet ever stiffened. Nobody's just like that.
3: You always think you're better than everyone else. It happens to lots of people, dear.
2: Oh, name one.
3: I don't know any personally.
2: That's just it. That's why I'm worried. If we just knew what it was. Oh, I suppose you're right. No point in getting excited. Better watch the program.
6: Wouldn't it be wonderful to be as independent?
2: First thing wrong with you when you go running for the doctor.
3: Do you want me to call the doctor at this hour?
2: I didn't say that.
3: Glass for glass. If it's no better in the morning, we'll call him then. All right?
2: Yeah, you know, I think it's a little not a juice or juice product. Oh, Marjorie. Marjorie, my knee. It's my knee. I can't move my knee. Look, will you look, please? Oh, for God's sake. Hey, look here. My knee's completely stiff.
3: George, dear, relax. Please relax. I'll go and call the doctor. Please relax now.
2: Relax. Oh.
3: Hello? Save 12 cents on the £1 hello? 5 ounce hello? Times. Operator. Sorry. Oh, hello. Oh, hello, doctor. Oh, he's not in.
2: Marjorie, what's taking so long?
3: The doctor wasn't in, dear. I'm calling another one.
2: My God.
3: Hello?
2: Oh, Marjorie! Marjorie, for the love of God, my other knee! My other knee's paralyzed. Tell him to hurry.
3: I really can't carry on two conversations at once, dear.
2: Marjorie, my knee! Well? Well?
3: Well, what?
2: Well, what do you think? What is it? What did he say?
3: Just what I told you. Nothing serious.
2: Huh. Well, did he know what it was?
3: Of course he knew. Did you think you were the only one? I told you.
2: All right, no sermons. Tell me what he said. What is it?
3: Atrophy.
2: Atrophy? Atrophy?
3: Plain, common, atrophy.
2: Just atrophy? So that's it, atrophy. Well, at least we know what it is.
3: I told you.
2: I told you. Wasn't knowing that scared me. Well, now, what do we do about it?
3: Well, nothing.
7: That's my brother's
2: son. Nothing? That's Boyd Lambert. Nothing? You mean to tell me that I have a fatal disease? I have a fatal disease and you sit there calmly and tell me there's nothing we can do?
3: George, get hold of yourself. There's nothing fatal about the disease. The doctor said not to worry. Nothing can be done about it. But there are absolutely no dangerous effects.
2: Oh, well, I suppose that's a relief. Nothing we can do. But there are no dangerous effects.
3: Right. You can do anything you would do normally, except move.
2: Well, that's at least something. We should be grateful for that.
3: You'll have to have courage, George. We'll have to have courage. We have to fashion a whole new life for ourselves. Won't be easy.
2: You know, I can't face it. It happened too quickly. This evening I was a man in my prime. I could have done anything I wanted. Now...
3: Well, we can start from scratch, George, dear. We'll start a new life.
2: I can't walk anymore. I can't go for a simple stroll.
3: You never went for walks, dear. When did you ever take a walk?
2: That isn't the question. It's that now I can't even if I wanted to, and I was planning on taking a walk, actually.
3: When?
2: Well, this Sunday. I was going to walk around the block.
3: You have to stop thinking this way, George. You can't give in to self-pity.
2: Such a simple thing, a stroll round the block.
3: Stop it, George. You know you wouldn't have gone.
2: I was planning to.
3: There's nothing on the other side of the block, anyhow.
2: How do you know?
3: I've been there.
2: And there's nothing?
3: Nothing. Well, hardly.
2: That's what I mean. You see, I wanted to see for myself.
3: George, you must take my word for it. There's nothing interesting to be seen.
2: Well, I suppose I've just got to get used to the whole idea. My thighs just went. I can't move them.
3: Have courage, darling, please. For your sake, for mine, have courage.
2: Well, I suppose things could have been worse. Suppose it hadn't happened at home, eh?
3: Yes.
2: I mean, it might have happened in the subway, or tying my shoelace, or painting the ceiling.
3: You are wonderful, darling.
2: I don't like this any better than you do. I can't go bowling anymore, or fishing, or play ball, nothing.
3: George, darling, you never went bowling. You never did any of those things.
2: No, true. But I'm still young. I could have done them. I can't ping pong.
3: You never played ping pong.
2: I always wanted to.
3: Well, we have to make a living. You can't go to work. What will we live on? We have to eat.
2: No, I hadn't thought of that.
3: I'll work, George. I don't care. We'll get along, don't you worry. I'll do anything. I'll take in washing, I'll scrub floors,
2: no.
3: I'll work in a millinery shop, don't you worry. Oh. I'll keep us going.
2: Maybe we can get back that modelling job, eh?
3: George.
2: Now, let's see now, you know, will we need money? With our social security, community benefits, disability, all our policies. 10, 25, 35. You know, I figure 40 a week.
3: Yes. Well, the price we have to pay...
2: Well, it's not so bad, not so bad at all. In fact, you know, we'll have more money. We can buy the things we've always wanted. My own needs will be less. Just let me have...
3: Don't do that, dear.
2: Don't do what?
3: Reach for the peanuts. Who knows? Any minute now and you'll be reaching for peanuts the rest of your life.
2: Oh, Marjorie.
3: I'm serious. If you want something, dear, ask me for it. Is there anything you want? You can still move from the waist...
2: My waist. The atrophy hit my waist.
3: Won't it stop, George? Why won't it stop, George? Won't it stop? Why us? Why not someone else?
2: That's selfish thinking, dear.
3: This sitting around that's so awful. This awful sitting, watching it happen. Different if I went out to a cinema and came back and found you atrophied and this dying by inches.
2: You know I'm not dying, and please don't get emotional.
3: Oh, don't lift your arm. Don't do that. Tell me what you want, and I'll do it for you.
2: Well, it's only a small thing.
3: Anything, George, no matter how small.
2: Would you scratch my nose for me? A little higher. Thanks.
3: Whole life ahead of you, and you'll never be able to scratch yourself. Oh, George, I'll have to be beside you always to scratch for you.
2: No, when the atrophy set in, there's no sensation at all. Actually, just a few moments.
3: That's the worst part of all. A whole life to live, and you'll never know what it is to itch.
2: Oh, my dear. You know what I'll miss? I'll miss making myself snacks for the late show.
3: I'll make you marvellous snacks, George.
2: No, it won't be quite the same thing. Don't quite understand. You see, when you go to bed early... I stay up for the late show and the late, late show, and in between the two I get a little hungry. House is completely quiet.
5: 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One by one, take off the covers. There's meat, Paul.
7: What's that, dear?
5: 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Go to the bread box. Half a loaf of rye, three or four kinds of crackers. Still an engine. Go to the pantry. Peanut butter. Peanut butter. All kinds of jam. Maybe during the day you bought some sardine. New brand, maybe. Have some tuna fish, salmon. No, still I don't choose. Go to the cabin with the sugar and the flour and the breakfast cereals. Cornflakes. You know there weren't any cornflakes yesterday? Cornflakes. Did I see peaches in the refrigerator? No. Yes, I don't remember. I run to the refrigerator and if there are peaches, I'll have peaches and cornflakes and small peaches and cream.
3: No, George, there aren't any peaches, dear, but there are strawberries. Nice big ones. You can have cornflakes with strawberries instead.
5: Oh, well, you mustn't.
3: I never knew it meant so much to you. I never dreamed.
5: Oh, it was only something small.
3: Small things are the most important. Really, darling, it doesn't matter. Oh. I can...
5: The arm just went...
3: Oh, you know those roses? George!
5: Ah, made it. Peanuts.
3: Oh, you mustn't do that. You want to give me heart failure. George, you know what could happen. Just one more second.
5: Yes, but I did make it, you know. There's nothing to worry about.
3: Promise me you won't do that again.
5: All right, I promise. But I had to reach for my last handful of peanuts, you know.
3: You have more courage than most men, George. No one will ever tell me that my husband was a coward.
5: Oh, don't be silly, it was
3: not. Now, don't be modest, George. You know perfectly well that most men would have just sat there. Men with less character would have hesitated.
5: The other arm. Look, look, see?
3: You see? That split second was all. Other men would have been less decisive. And in that time... But you, George, you defied fate.
5: Oh,
3: I go all week inside when I think of it, George. I really do. George!
5: What's it now, dear?
3: Our lives, darling. Our lives are ruined.
5: No, please don't start that over again.
3: You have to stay in that chair the whole rest of your life.
5: Well, we both know that, Madge, dear.
3: You don't. I don't think you know what that means. You can't ever leave, ever. Forever, you will always be sitting there.
5: Of course, I know that. It's perfectly clear.
3: You don't understand. You don't see.
5: You'll have to bring me my food. And that'll be a bother, I suppose. You'll have to vacuum around me. Well, I still don't see why you have to get so excited about it.
3: Can't come to bed, George.
5: Oh, that's so. I suppose I hadn't thought of that. Oh, with a couple of extra blankets, I'll be warm here. It won't be as bad as all that.
3: And me, George? I'll have to get between the cold sheets alone.
5: Oh, Marge, a couple of extra blankets. It'll be warm enough.
3: We can't make love anymore. We aren't husband and wife. We aren't lovers anymore.
5: I hadn't thought of that.
3: Not another chance. Never again. Oh, George, that was the best part, George. I love most then. Always in your arms and the little light glowing. You always said such silly little things. I loved you most then, George. It's my fault, George, all my fault. If I'd been a little more understanding before, if I'd listened to my intuition just a while ago when it was just your foot, we could have had one last chance. Just one last time in your arms?
5: Oh, we just didn't think of it, Marge. I didn't, and you didn't. Anyway, it isn't Wednesday. And it's no use crying over spilt milk.
3: Quarrels were made up there, George. The nights were all soft and tender. In your arms, I was a princess at dawn, George, beside my sleeping prince. It was marvellous. It was perfect, wasn't it?
2: Yeah.
3: We were passionate. Each day was an experience, wasn't it, George? Every night, 8 hours out of paradise. We were happy. So very happy, weren't we, George?
2: Yes.
3: We did things together. What lives we led. Everyone envied us. We made life so exciting. Never fought, never bickered like other couples. We were happy, weren't we?
2: Mum? Oh, yes, I said we were. We were very happy.
3: The nights, George. How will I get through the long nights alone? We're so young, George. Our lives were all before us. So young. I'm 32, George. A girl. A young girl. And you? 34. Your life has just begun.
2: Marge?
3: Yes, dear?
2: Are you sure I'm 34?
3: I'm certain. George.
2: Funny, I always thought of myself as much older than that.
3: It's affected your mind, darling. That, too.
2: No, really. Well, you know how it is. I suppose one day is like the next. A year goes by and you don't notice it. Then fire. Oh! My neck.
3: Oh, it's all over, George. Our lives are finished. There's nothing left for us.
2: No, that's not true, Marge. We can still talk.
3: Yes. Yes, we can still talk. That's right, George. We can still talk. Talk to me, darling.
2: Well, I can't just talk. I have to have something to say.
3: Of course. And when you think of something, you'll talk to me, won't you, George? Promise me.
2: You mustn't worry, darling. I'll always be beside you whenever you need me.
3: I'll stay by your side always. I'll never leave you for another.
2: No.
3: I'll refuse all invitations. Oh. I won't let myself be tempted. Oh. George. George, look at me.
2: What? I can't, you know. My eyes are focused straight ahead at the television. I didn't even know it.
3: Well, it's almost over. Thank God for that. But, George, are you blind? Can you see?
2: Yes, I can see all right.
3: Aren't you afraid, George?
2: No, I'm not afraid.
3: George, that's not your normal voice. Not that, too. George, talk to me. I'm frightened. Say something. Some last thing. Don't leave me like this. Tell me what it's like. What do you feel? I've got to know, George.
2: It's not so bad. It's not bad at all, really. I quite like it.

That was Atrophy, adapted by Richard Rowland from a story by John Anthony West. Bernard Mays played George, and Pat Franklin played Marjorie. The technical production was by Fred Seiden. And now, good night.

0: The musical introduction for The Black Mass was designed by Peter Winkler. This series was conceived by Jack Nessel and recorded in the studios of KPFA in Berkeley.
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0: Good evening, friends of the Inner Sanctum. This is your host. Welcome again through the squeaking door. Did you miss us? Hmm? You know, we haven't been around to haunt you these last 8 weeks. Yes, that's right. Death takes a vacation. Where have we been? Oh, we spent our vacation in a nice, cool place. Underground. Of course, we missed your smiling faces, but where we went, everybody grinned. Yes, they couldn't help it. They were grinning skulls. Too bad you couldn't all come along.
1: Good evening, Mr. Host.
0: Well, hello, Mary Bennett. Say, Mary, on my vacation, I met someone who had something very nice to say about Lipton tea. Yes, it was a ghost. And he said the flavor of Lipton's was out of this world.
1: I suppose you think that's a real testimonial.
0: But of course, no other product has ever been endorsed by a ghost.
1: Well, I can tell you that Lipton's isn't looking for such compliments. What pleases them is the fact that more real people drink Lipton tea than any other brand. And what's more, they drink it all year round. Right now, lots of folks are enjoying Lipton's as an iced beverage, because it certainly makes a cold meal taste better. Yes, and Lipton's iced tea is grand between meals, too. It's a welcoming, refreshing drink to serve when your guests drop in at your house. You see, Lipton tea has that famous brisk flavor. Now, that word brisk, B-R-I-S-K, means that Lipton's always tastes fresh and full-bodied, never flat or wishy-washy. So get acquainted with Lipton's real soon, won't you, folks?
0: Yes, and if you'd like to get acquainted with murder real soon, then listen to Dead Man's Deal. It's an original radio play by that chill master, Emil Tepperman. And our star tonight is Larry Haynes, who plays the role of Joe Lester. It all happened to Joe Lester, who's really a small-time gambler and who had no business in that big-time game with Barney Flood and Dan Kilmer and Nick Zapparetti and the others. But it's really Lester's story. So here he is to tell it to you.
2: I guess it was the biggest poker game I ever took a hand in. It was in Barney Flood's room, number 327, the Brandon Hotel. They were all big shots. I had to play a careful game. I only had about $3,000, and if I didn't nurse it, a single deal could wipe me out.
3: What's the matter, Lester? Playing kind of tight, Alan Joe.
2: Whatever, Barney. Man's entitled to play his own game, isn't he?
3: Sure. Maybe you don't belong in this one. You need guts for this game. You tell him, Dan.
4: Maybe Lester doesn't know what guts are, Barney.
2: Now listen, you.
4: Don't try to get tough, Lester. It wouldn't be healthy.
3: Lester sought me, Dan. So because I took his girl away from him. How didn't you, Lester?
2: Suppose we leave Louise out of this, Barney. If she prefers you, that's okay with me.
3: That's mighty big of you, Lester.
2: That's why I hated Barney Flood. He'd taken Louise away from me. And Louise was the only thing in the world I loved. And what was worse, Barney Flood and his man Dan Kilmer were laughing at me because they knew I didn't have the guts to do anything about it. But then it came. The hand I'd been waiting for. Dan Kilmer was dealing. Barney Flood opened blind.
3: I opened for 1,000.
4: I dropped.
5: That's me.
2: The others all dropped out. But when I picked up my 5 cards, I found I had 3 aces. This was the way I'd wanted it. Just Barney Flood and me. And me with a strong hand before the buy. Now I'd show him who had guts. I counted out $2,000 in $100 bills and shoved them out on the table. I see you, Barney. And raise your 1,000.
3: Oh. So our little Lester's waking up. Okay, I see the raise. Just the two of us, hmm?
4: How many cards, Barney?
3: 1.
4: Right. And how many do you want, Big Shot?
2: I'll take 2.
4: There you are.
2: My hands were a little clammy as I picked them up. I looked at the cards. And suddenly I felt as if I'd inherited the whole universe. I had bought an extra ace. I held 4 aces.
3: Well, Big Shot, I bought something here. I think it's the winning hand. I'm going to bet the works. Here, All the cash I have with me. 90 grand.
4: 90 grand?
2: I felt the sweat on my hands as I watched him push the money out on a table. 90 grand he was betting. And I had him beat with my four aces. But I couldn't see his bet. All I had was about $1,000.
3: Come on, big shot. What are you waiting for?
2: You know I haven't got that much money.
3: And you shouldn't be playing in this game, Tinhorn.
2: You're taking advantage of me, Barney. You're trying to show me up. You know I have to drop out even with a better hand.
3: Oh, so you think you have a better hand, eh?
2: Make the bet inside my limit, and you'll see.
3: All right, Lester. We'll see what kind of a gambler you really are. Here. I'll withdraw this 90 grand bet. I'll make another kind of bet. A bet you can see. If you have the guts.
2: Well, what kind of bet?
3: I'll bet my life against your life. The man who loses this deal agrees to commit suicide.
2: For a full minute after Barney Flood made his proposition, the room was so quiet you could hear a pin drop. Barney Flood and I sat facing each other across the table, our closed cards in our hands. These were the biggest stakes men had ever played for. A life against a life. The other players were stunned and frightened by it. They wanted no part of it. One by one, they made lame excuses and faded from the room.
5: Hi, Dan.
2: Only Dan Kilmer was left with Barney and me.
4: Look, Barney, why should you risk your life against this punk's life?
3: This is the way it's going to be, Dan. Lester hates me. Don't you, Lester?
2: Yes, Barney. I hate you.
3: You see, Dan, he hates me because deep down inside of him, he knows he isn't as good as I am. All right. This is the showdown. One of us walks out of this room alive. The loser stays here with a bullet in his brain. That okay with you, Lester?
2: Yeah. Yeah, sure, it's okay with me, but I don't want Dan in the room. This is just between you and me. Let him go out before we uncover our cards.
3: All right.
4: But listen, boss...
3: You heard him, Dan, just the two of us.
4: Okay.
3: Leave your gun here on the table, Dan.
4: I don't like...
3: Do as I say.
4: Okay.
3: Thanks. Now go down to the lobby and wait.
4: So long.
6: I'll be waiting in the lobby.
3: Okay, Lester. There's no backing out now. We'll open our hands. The loser picks up that gun and blows his brains out.
2: This was the minute I'd been waiting for. My lips were dry. I wet them with my tongue. Now, at last, I had Barney Flood exactly where I wanted him. Okay, Barney. Read them and weep. How do you like these? One ace... Two aces, three aces, four aces. How do you like them, Barney?
3: Four aces,
2: I kept my eyes on Barney. I wanted to milk the last drop of satisfaction out of that moment. But he was a born gambler. His face didn't show a thing. He sighed, and slowly he began to turn over his own cards. Three of hearts, four of hearts, five of hearts... Six of hearts. Seven of hearts. A straight flush.
3: Well, Lester. Straight flush beats four of a kind.
2: You only bought one card.
3: That's right. I went in with three, four, five, and six of hearts. I bought the seven of hearts.
2: A straight flush, I can't believe it. I've lost.
3: Yes, Lester. You've lost. You've lost your life. And a gambler always pays up. There's the gun, Lester. Go ahead. A gambler always pays up.
2: I curled my finger around the trigger. I stood up and leaned across the table. I pointed the gun at Barney Flood and I shot him in the head. Now I had to work fast and carefully. I had it all figured out. When I shot Barney, I leaned over the table so the barrel of the gun was close to his head. There were powder burns on his temple around the wound. I wiped my fingerprints off the gun and pressed Barney's hand around the barrel. Next, I turned my attention to the card table. This was important. I left my four aces intact where I laid them out. But I changed Barney's hand slightly. I removed the seven of hearts, replaced it in the deck, and riffled through till I found the seven of diamonds. I substituted this for the seven of hearts. Now Barney's hand was no longer a straight flush. It was an ordinary straight. And my four aces were better. So now it looked as if I had won the game. I was ready. I picked up the phone and asked the operator to connect me with the police. Hello? Police headquarters? This is Joe Lester. I'm in room 327 of the Brandon Hotel. Barney Flood has just committed suicide.
5: Well, it looks as if Lester has carefully set the stage for foul play. He has to be careful if he wants people to believe that Barney has committed suicide. Because that's the last thing in the world a man would do. How about it, Mary? What side are you betting on? I'll give you odds that Lester isn't caught.
1: Why, you know very well that I don't bet.
5: Oh, come on, Mary. I'll tell you what. I'll bet you my Sunday shroud against a package of Lipton tea.
1: Oh, my gracious, I never know what you're going to say next. But I still don't believe in gambling. And, folks, if you feel the same way about it, then I know you'll like Lipton tea, because you can always be sure of its flavor. Tea experts describe that flavor by saying it's brisk. B-R-I-S-K. And brisk flavor means that Lipton's always tastes fresh and vigorous, never flat or insipid. Lipton's is a real experience in tea drinking. That's why I always say that you don't know how good tea can be till you know how good Lipton's is.
5: And now, let's go back to Joe Lester. Let's see if his airtight scheme to make Barney Flood's murder look like suicide goes over with the police. Yes, and let's hope it's not so airtight that it leaves him dangling in air at the end of a hangman's noose.
2: At headquarters, all the players told the same story. How Barney Flood had proposed a suicide bet, and how they'd all cleared out. Inspector Larkin dismissed them all, leaving only Dan Kilmer and myself in the office with him and the stenographer.
7: Now, you, Kilmer.
4: Yes, Inspector.
7: You're Barney Flood's right-hand man?
4: Well, you know I have a private detective's license. Barney paid me to be his bodyguard.
7: You worked for Barney a long time?
4: That's right.
7: Lester says you left your gun on the table. Is that right?
4: That's right. Then I went out.
7: Okay, Lester. It's your story from here. What happened after Kilmer?

0: Well, Barney and I uncovered our hands. He had a small straight, but I had four aces. You saw the cards lying there on the table.
1: Yeah, I saw them. What happened then?
0: Well, Barney said, well, I guess I lose. He picked up the gun. I tried to stop him, but he said a gambler always pays up. And he put the gun to his head to pull the trigger before I could stop him.
1: Hmm. What do you think of that story, Kilmer?
2: I think he lies.
1: Makes you think so?
2: I can't say.
1: Ah, that's no evidence. Looks like suicide. I'm afraid there's no charge told, John Lester. I wish there was.
0: Hey, you mean I'm free to go?
1: Yeah, sure. Go on. Get out.
0: Dan Kilmer gave me a dirty look, but I only grinned at him. I got up and went to the door. Everything was going my way. I was rid of Barney Flood. I'd committed the perfect murder. And now I was free to go to Louise.
3: You know, it's awful funny.
0: Hmm? What's awful funny, Louise?
3: How Barney killed himself. Here's your drink.
0: Oh, thanks. There's nothing funny about it. He lost and he paid off.
3: Yeah, I know, but somehow I can't imagine Barney losing a hand like that.
0: Now, listen, Louise, you stop thinking about Barney. He's dead, see, and I'm alive, and I'm not letting any other man have you. Is that plain?
3: Yes, darling, it's plain.
0: Come here, baby. That's better. You know, I'm crazy about you.
3: You seem to have changed. You seem so strong.
0: Yeah, you bet. From now on, nothing stops me. You know what? We're getting married tomorrow. We won't wait.
3: I'd better answer the phone.
0: I'll let it ring.
3: No, you better let me answer it.
0: Well, okay, go ahead, but make it snappy, will you?
3: I will, darling. Hello? Yes, this is Plaza 87790.
0: I watched her at the phone. And she was more beautiful than anything I'd ever known. That was the happiest I'll ever be. That one short moment while I watched her at the phone. And then it was over.
3: Yes. Yes, he's here, but who is this? What are you talking about? No. No, it can't be. Please. Please, I...
0: Her voice trailed off into a sob, and she hung up. She looked as if all her life had been drained out of her body by that phone call. Louise, who was that? Who was that on the phone? What did he say?
3: He said to remind you about the Seven of Hearts. He said you know what he meant.
0: Seven of Hearts. The card I'd substituted in Barney Flood's hand. Oh, but no one could know about the Seven of Hearts. Barney was the only one. And he was dead. Who gave you that message, Louise? Who was that on the phone?
3: He didn't give his name, but I recognized the voice.
0: Louise, for heaven's sakes, tell me who it was.
3: I can't believe it, but I'd swear it was Barney Flood.
0: And then the phone rang again.
3: It's the phone again. He's calling back.
0: I'll answer it. Pushed Louise roughly aside. Slowly, I walked toward the ringing phone, almost in a daze, and picked it up. I think I must have been expecting it, because I wasn't surprised when I heard that voice. I only felt numb.
4: Hello, Lester. I'm waiting for you. Outside the house, across the street. Won't you come out and talk to me? About the Seven of Hearts.
0: Seven of Hearts. He wanted to talk to me about the Seven of Hearts. And he was waiting outside. But who? I dropped the phone and went to the window, pulled back the blind and peered out. At first I saw nothing. And then I spotted him. A shadowy figure standing in a doorway across the street, with his hat brim pulled low over his face. And just then, a car swept down the street. Its headlights illuminated the doorway, and I got a quick look at the face. There was blood dripping from under the hat brim. I'll never remember how I managed to get out of Louise's apartment. Not the front way. I didn't dare go out into the street with that shadowy figure waiting out there. I stumbled blindly down the back stairs, flight after flight, almost tripping, skinning my hands on the banisters, bruising my elbows, but I didn't care.

0: Better get away. Away from there.
1: Taxi, mister?
0: What?
1: Taxi, mister.
0: Taxi. Yeah, sure. Get going, quick.
1: Sure, but where to?
0: Where to? I didn't care. Anywhere. Anywhere, as long as it was away from here. Home. Home, that was the place. I'd go home and shut myself up and not answer the phone. 17 Glidden Road. Quick.
1: Right.
0: I heaved a sigh of relief as we pulled away. Out of pure instinct, I suppose, I looked out the rear window. Suddenly, the blood began to pound in my head like a thunderous avalanche. Because back there at the corner was that same shadowy figure, getting into another cab, pointing after my taxi. Faster, faster, driver. You gotta go faster.
1: Hey, what's wrong, mister?
0: Look, that cab behind us. $20 if you lose it.
1: What cab?
0: That one, you fool. The cab behind us.
1: Hey, one of us must be nuts. Or maybe you had a couple too many. There isn't any cab behind us.
0: I turned around and looked again. My driver was right. The street was empty as far back as I could see.
1: Here you are, mister. 17 Glidden Road.
0: I got out of the cab and saw that the driver was looking at me as if he thought I was drunk or crazy. My shirt was wet with perspiration. My head began to throb and everything swam before my eyes. Then a voice began to whisper in my ear like a terrible refrain.
2: Seven of hearts. Seven of hearts. Seven of hearts.
0: I leaned weakly against the taxi cab.
2: Seven of hearts.
0: And through a mist, I looked down the street.
2: Seven of hearts. Seven of hearts.
0: Same shadowy figure with a hat being pulled low over the bloody face.
2: Seven of hearts.
0: Walking toward me.
2: Seven of hearts. Seven of hearts.
0: Seven of hearts. Coming toward me fast. And the refrain ringing in my ears. I couldn't
2: Seven
0: stand
2: hearts.
0: I flung myself into
2: Seven
0: the cab.
2: Hearts.
0: I wanted safety.
2: Seven
0: Action.
2: Of hearts.
0: Drive the police. That's
2: Seven of hearts.
0: Police headquarters. I burst into Inspector Larkin's office. He was in there talking to Dan Kilmer.
3: What's your idea of barging in here, Lester?
0: I've got to talk to you, Inspector.
4: What's wrong, big shot? You look all broken
0: You
4: up.
0: Keep out of this, Dan. I've come to see the inspector.
3: What do you want?
0: I want protection. You got to protect me.
3: Protect against whom?
0: Against Bonnie Flood. He's come back.
3: Is he gag?
0: No, it's no gag.
4: That guy's gone nuts.
0: No, I tell you, Bonnie Flood's come back. At first, I thought it was a phony. But now I'm sure it's Bonnie Flood.
3: How do you know it's Bonnie Flood?
0: Because... I stopped short. I'd almost said too much. I couldn't tell him about the Seven of Hearts. I couldn't tell him why I was sure it couldn't be anybody else but Bonnie Flood.
3: Get out of here, Lester. I've got no time to waste.
0: But you've got to assign an officer to protect me. I'm afraid to go home.
3: Look, Lester, I think you're going nuts the way Dan says. If I assigned an officer to you, everybody'd say I was going nuts, too. Signing a cop to protect a man against a ghost.
0: But I insist.
3: Get out!
0: Look, Dan, will you help me?
4: What? Oh, me?
0: What, you're not working now, are you?
4: No, I lost my job when Barney died.
0: Well, look, how about a job? Working for me. Protecting me, huh?
4: Against a ghost? Against Bonnie Flood's ghost?
0: Oh, what do you care as long as I pay you?
4: Okay, Lester. You've hired me.
0: Good. Come on, then. Come home with me. I want you to sit up with me all night, huh? Dan Kilmer came home with me. And we sat up, whiling the time away, playing two-handed poker.
4: My deal, Lester.
0: Yeah, sure.
4: So you're really scared, huh, Lester?
0: Don't laugh at me, Dan. You'd be scared, too, if you'd seen what I saw.
4: You mean, like the guy with the blood on his face?
0: How'd you know about that?
4: And the telephone call about the Seven of Hearts?
0: The Seven of...
4: I figured that stuff would sort of get you on edge.
0: What do you mean?
4: I mean that I'm the one that planted that man outside Louise's apartment. That was me on the telephone.
0: You?
4: Sure. That cab driver was my man, too. I had him planted out in back of Louise's house. He was waiting for you to come out the back way. You see, Lester, I had you figured right. Every move.
0: You did all that? What was the idea?
4: wanted to get you right here. Like this. Afraid of your own shadow.
0: What? What for?
4: Pick them up.
0: Picked up the cards. I stared at them. It was four aces. The same hand I'd held with Barney Flood.
4: How would you like to make a little bet on your hand, Lester? Against mine. Say, your life against my life.
0: What do you mean?
4: Don't you get it yet? Here, I'll turn my cards over for you. See? Three of hearts. Four of hearts. Five of hearts. Six of hearts. And the seven of hearts. You see, Lester, my hand does have the seven of hearts in it. So did Barney Flood's. Before you took it out.
0: How do you know about the seven of hearts? For a long time, Dan Kilmer didn't say anything. He just sat there, looking at me. Then he got up. He took out his gun. Laid it on the table. Then he went to the door.
4: How did I know about the seven of hearts? You see, Lester, I dealt the other hand, too.
0: Barney Flood was right. A gambler must always pay up. The gun is ready on the table. And now, I'm ready, too.

0: Oh, poor Lester. He's in a very grave situation now. Yeah, so grave he needs the help of an undertaker. But he was only a beginner in crime. He might have done better if he hadn't come to such an untimely end.
1: Well, I've got no sympathy to waste on him. He shouldn't have gotten into that poker game in the first place.
0: Oh, I don't know. I never forget the time I played strip poker with a bunch of ghosts. Say, was I lucky that day? Yes, you should have seen those ghosts shedding their ectoplasm.
1: I declare, I don't know why you're always talking about ghosts.
0: Oh, they're such lucky guys. They always keep cool. Even in the summer, the least little breeze goes right through them.
1: Well, I'd rather be a human being. Real honest folks have a good way of keeping cool, too. They just make themselves a refreshing pitcher of Lipton's iced tea. Yes, there's nothing like Lipton's to perk you up on a hot day. I guess it's that famous brisk flavor that makes all the difference. It's so rich and lively. Whether you drink it iced or hot, there's nothing that can beat Lipton's. The tea with the brisk flavor.
0: And now a word of advice. You can't afford to gamble with death because the loser never gets a chance to stage a comeback. And what's more, friends, if all the corpses on this program were laid end to end, they'd be a lot more comfortable. Oh, by the way, this month's Inner Sanctum mystery novel is Puzzle for Wantons by Patrick Quentin. Yes, and next week's Inner Sanctum story, directed by Hyman Brown, and brought to you by Lipton Tea and Lipton Soup. Next week's story is going to blow the tubes in your radio. It's about a beautiful woman who marries a dead man. Now there's an unusual romance. And this graveyard Romeo has second sight and always knows who's going to be murdered next. Well, of course he's got second sight. He lost his first sight when he died. See? Now it's time to close the squeaking door until next Tuesday. So, good night. Pleasant dreams.
1: Folks, even with a cold meal, most of us have a craving for one hot dish. 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You see, Lipton's has a real old-fashioned taste, a chickeny taste, just like real homemade chicken soup. 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
2: 31 and a half, 32, 33, 35, 40 and 10 is 50 and 50 is a pound. 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

0: American Broadcasting Company presents Quiet, Please, which is written and directed by Willis Cooper and which features Ernest Chappell. Quiet, Please for today is called Deezer's Cellar.
1: I looked at Marlena. Marlena looked at me when we heard this old guy talking about Deezer's Cellar. Get a load of this, Marlena, I said. And she picked up a French fry and ate it very quiet while we listened to the old guy. He was sounding off to another old guy. And the other old guy couldn't get a word in edgeways.
2: So this here Deezer, they always called him Six Fingers Deezer, see, on account of he had six fingers on each hand. He never did build his house. He got the cellar dug, and then he up and hung himself in it. Well, I don't know why, rightly, but there was some talk about the cellar being dug into a cursed ground. Well, I want to tell you, there's been mighty odd doings up there, right, George? Up at Deezer's cellar. What? Well, fires and lights at night. And don't you tell me foxfire. I've seen foxfire, and I know it when I see it. And this here ain't foxfire. 60-odd years ago. And moans, and hooting, and hollering all over the place at night. And trees a-waving their branches when they ain't no wind. No, sir, that's a real deserted place. You couldn't get me up there with a 10-foot pole. That there place is haunted, sonny. I want another root beer. No, sir. Ghosts and spirits and crawling things that hoot and holler. They ain't in my line.
1: You getting that, Marlena?
2: Gosh, no. Ain't been up there since I was a kid in short pants. A clique of us went up there one afternoon in the fall, and we thought we seen a skeleton laying down there on the floor of the cellar, and we cut and run. Never stopped till we got to the C&A tracks. Yes, sir, sonny. Thank you for the root beer. That there's a place to shun, and by golly, people shun it. Well, hey, it's right out past the cemetery, where you turn off to the Strickladden Road. But it'd take quite a lot of finding. About 3 miles east, there's a big elm tree that was struck by lightning.
1: Come on, Marlena, I said. We sort of drifted out of the place. The car was parked up under a big tree by the side of the road. Pete was sitting there with a P-38 pistol he brought back from the war, with his feet on the suitcase with the $82,000. We stopped to count it on the side street in Wilmington on the way down from Chicago. We watched the state cops go on past us down 66. Then we switched the license plates and jogged on after him. Pete wasn't taking any chances. He had the snoot of that P-38 in our faces the minute we walked up.
3: You ought to make some kind of noise or something. I might not let you have it.
1: Put the gun away from it and move over. Get in, Marlene.
3: You bring me a sandwich?
4: Barbecued pork, all right?
3: I could eat it raw. What's cooking?
4: Stanley's got an idea.
3: What now?
4: You scared of ghosts, Pete?
3: I ain't scared of anything.
1: Well, that's good.
3: What's this about ghosts?
1: We might run into a couple of them where we're going.
4: An old man with six fingers on each hand.
3: Oh, a cop?
1: He hanged himself 60 years ago.
3: What is all this double talk?
1: Quit hollering and eat your sandwich.
3: Listen, what are you figuring on?
1: I found a place to leave the bag with the money for a while, while things cool off.
4: Leave the bag?
1: Well, what'd you think I was going to do?
4: In that cellar?
3: What cellar?
4: Stanley, are you crazy?
3: Listen, how'd you like to let me in on this, huh?
1: Listen, this is a haunted cellar, see? The old man says nobody ever goes there. They're scared to go there.
4: So am I.
1: No, can up, Marlena. There ain't anything to be scared of.
4: Only ghosts.
1: Well, we can always go riding around the countryside if you want, asking some hick cop to take us. Yeah. It's always the way with you amateurs.
3: I'm no amateur. I shot the guys, didn't I?
1: Who told you to shoot? Who told you which ones to shoot?
3: Well, you're beefing about. I didn't say anything.
4: Well, I wished I'd never got into this.
1: For a nice chunk of $82,000, you wish that.
4: Well, but do we have to do it this way, Stanley?
1: You think of a better way?
3: Where is this place?
1: 2 miles from here.
3: What are we waiting for?
1: That's my boy.
4: Oh, we won't have to stay around there long, will we, Stanley?
1: Why, listen, baby, you think I'd go there at all if I didn't have a hot suitcase to take care of?
4: Leave right away.
3: I will.
1: We all will. Whether old Six Finger shows up to scare us or not.
4: Don't, Stanley.
3: Which way, Stan?
1: Well, the old fellow said something about a road.
4: Thick, sodden road.
3: Well, look now, but the reason I was asking is there's a motorcycle coming down the road back there. But
1: where?
3: I was just kind of interested in our next move. Not that I haven't got ideas of my own.
1: Now, put that gun away.
3: I was only going to ask him a question.
1: But Pete didn't have to ask him a question. Marlena stepped out of the car, and she walked right up to the man in the blue suit, and she said, "How do I get to Strickfaden Road, officer?" Now, the officer told her, just as polite as the head waiter. He'd have been awful surprised if he'd known what was pointing at him while he was being so nice to the cute little redhead. What do you know? No one hurt him, I always say. And we relaxed. Well, so we found the road all right. We drove along slow, little old Model A Ford with Indiana license plates. And we were pretty quiet. I don't know what Pete was thinking about in Marlena, but I know what I was thinking about. Trees hanging low over the road. Trees that moved their branches when there wasn't any wind. And lights in the night that wasn't foxfire. Whatever foxfire is. And pretty soon there was a great big old elm tree alongside the road, and it looked as if it had been struck by lightning. So we stopped. Then there wasn't any trees waving their branches or any funny noises. But we found Beezer's cellar. I wish we hadn't. There was the elm tree that was struck by lightning. And there was a fence that we busted down. There was a kind of path. Or it had been a path once. And it was all I could do in the dark to bust my way through the underbrush with a flashlight. And Marlena and Pete waiting in the car, ready to go into a smooching act if an inquisitive cop pulled up. Smooching. With a Heine pistol leaning under his arm over the side of the car. It was a lot easier getting the $82,000 than it was crawling through the bushes looking for Beezer's cellar. I pretty near fell into it. It didn't smell very good. There was water in spots in the bottom. Then it looked haunted enough. Kind of felt my back hair coming up, but I said, it's better than one of these little iron rooms they got down at Stateville. And I went back after Pete and Marlena. We ran the car off the road, hoping nobody would see it. We lugged the suitcase back through the underbrush. I jumped down. Pete and Marlena climbed down after me. Good deal, huh?
3: Looks haunted, all right.
4: I don't like this, Stanley.
1: Well, let's stash the bag and get out of here.
3: How are you going to do it?
1: We'll dig a hole, jerk, and bury it.
3: What with?
1: Well, didn't you... Oh, Fert.
4: Oh, wait a minute, Stanley. I see something over there against the wall.
3: Flash the light.
4: I thought I saw it when I climbed down.
1: A shovel.
3: Ain't that convenient.
1: Maybe the ghosts left it here.
3: Cut that out.
1: Scare you, kid?
3: Well, cut it out.
1: Yeah, thanks, Marlena. Hold the light, Pete. No, turn it out quick. There's a car coming. Okay.
3: To make so much noise?
1: You want to dig? I'll hold the light.
3: Wait.
1: What's the matter?
3: Shut up. I thought I heard somebody.
1: Go on, dig.
3: Pick up the bricks.
1: Okay.
4: Let me hold the light and you can both dig. We'll get out of here quicker.
1: Okay. Boom.
4: Don't whistle that's down there.
1: Yeah, nobody gonna hurt you, kid.
4: No, but...
1: Here, come back with that light.
3: Come on, let's stop kidding around.
4: I'm going to sit down.
3: You'll get all wet.
4: No, Les, I know it busts a chair here.
3: Oh, for the love of...
4: All right. There.
1: Yeah, now let's go. Now what's the matter?
4: Stanley, you didn't sit in this chair, did you?
1: You kidding?
4: Pete?
3: What's the matter?
4: Somebody's been sitting in it. The seat's still warm.
1: And she dropped the flashlight and it rolled down into the hole we'd been digging. The light went bouncing down and down and down and down. Hundreds of feet we could watch it, twisting and turning and lighting up the sides of a deep, smooth shaft that seemed to have no bottom at all. And there we were in the dark, down in Beezer's cellar. The darkness pushing down on us. There was a sound somewhere, way far off, that seemed to come up to us from the bottomless pit we had opened. And I swore. I lit a match. Pete and Marlena were leaning over the edge of the hole. Marlena jumped back and she started screaming. And she wouldn't stop till I slapped her face a couple of times. I said, cut it out. Do you want all the cops in the state to come running? She grabbed me by the arm. She was yammering like a baby.
4: I saw it. It was looking right at me. I saw its eyes.
1: She passed out cold. Only the quick grab that Pete made kept her from falling right down the hole. Well, Pete and I slapped some of the dirty water in her face. Pretty soon she sat up. She started to cry. And it started to rain. Look, Pete said.
3: Look, I don't go for this, Stanley.
1: Scared of ghosts.
3: Oh, nuts. There's no ghost, but I think we can find a better place to bury our dough than Mr. Beezer's cellar.
4: Let's get out of here, please. Let's get out of here.
3: Cut it out, Marlene.
4: No, let's get out of here. I tell you what.
1: You saw a reflection of the match down this old well.
3: Well? Sure, that's what it is. It's a well. Some of these old houses had a well right in the cellar. I remember it from when I was a kid. And we busted into the well.
4: I saw eyes looking at me.
1: Cut it out. You didn't either.
3: We'd have been in a swell fix if we dropped a suitcase down the well.
1: Yeah, I'll say we would. Yeah, let's dig another hole. Shut up, Marlena.
3: Let's get out of this. I'm getting soaked.
4: Yes, let's get out of here, Stanley.
1: Go on, you two, if you want. I'm going to get this suitcase planted.
4: Come on, Pete.
3: Yeah. Hurry up, Stanley.
1: I'll hurry.
3: Wish you hadn't dropped that light.
4: Please,
3: I'm scared. All right. Cut it out.
4: Hurry.
1: Don't make so much noise. What's the matter?
3: I can't find a place where we climb down.
4: Over this way.
3: No. This side.
4: Oh, that way. Pete.
3: Yeah?
4: What's the matter?
3: Wait. Say, you know something, Stanley? Happened.
4: What are you whispering about?
3: Listen, Stanley, I've been all around the walls of this place, and that busted place in the walls where we came down ain't there anymore.
1: What are you?
3: Well, I'm telling you, Stanley. Light a match and look for yourself.
1: And I struck a match, and I shielded it carefully in my hands. And I looked around the walls of Beezer's cellar in the drizzling rain. And you know what? There wasn't any way out of that place that I could see. The walls, all four of them, was as smooth as glass. And from way, way down deep in the earth, I could just see a little bitty gleam from that flashlight. I thought to myself, I see what Marlena meant. It does look like eyes now, don't it? Down at the bottom of a musty old cellar in the middle of the night, in a hole in the floor that goes down, I haven't got any idea how far. And rain, and a hysterical woman, and a suitcase with $82,000. Man, no way to get out of the place. Great, huh? Well, you can explain anything, can't you? A hole in the floor. Sure, that was a well. The eyes she thought she saw. Sure, that was a flashlight reflecting on the water down there. And the way we couldn't get out. Well, maybe the wall wasn't as busted down as I thought it was when we got into the place. Maybe we didn't notice how smooth the walls was.
3: Yeah, sure. And how are you going to explain that chair seat being warm when Marlene sat down on it?
1: Yeah, that's right, Pete.
4: I didn't want to come here in the first place. That old guy scared the life out of me.
1: There's no such thing as ghosts.
3: You pick a swell time to make a statement like that, boy.
1: Well, there ain't.
4: Maybe there is no ghost. But there are other things.
1: Like what?
4: I don't know. Like things that come up out of the ground.
3: Oh, cut it out.
1: Give me a cigarette, Pete.
3: You're going to sit here all night in the rain?
1: What'll I do? Fly out of here or something? Give me a match.
3: Wait, I'll spit for you. Here.
4: Let's get out of here.
1: Wait till morning. We'll find a way out then.
3: I wonder if we could reach the top of the wall if we stood on that chair.
1: I don't know.
4: You wouldn't get me to touch that chair for $1 million. It was warm.
1: Ah, that don't signify nothing.
4: It does to me.
3: What about the suitcase?
1: What?
3: What'd you do with it?
1: I'm sitting on it.
3: Is it warm?
1: Hot as a pistol.
4: Oh, cut it out.
1: Cut it out.
4: Oh, I'm scared.
3: Look, babe, I don't like this any too well either.
4: Close to me, Pete. I'm cold.
3: Move over this way.
1: Well, don't worry, kids. Yeah, in another couple of months, we'll come back and pick up our little prize package here. We'll be warm for life. All of us.
3: If we ever get out of here.
1: Ah, come on.
4: What was that?
1: You do that, Pete?
3: No. What was it?
1: I don't know.
3: Oh, well, wait a minute, Stanley. I think I know what it was.
1: What?
3: Wait. Stan?
1: What?
3: Come here. Careful now.
1: In the damp darkness, I moved toward the sound of Pete's voice. He stuck my hand and put it on the edge of the hole I dug.
3: See?
1: What?
3: A couple of bricks fell in the hole.
1: Oh. Marlene, get back from the edge.
4: What is this?
1: Move back, honey.
4: Oh,
3: light a match, Stanley.
1: You got him. You like one.
3: All right, stand back a little.
1: Handing away from the match before it fizzled out in the rain, I saw what had made the sound. Two or three bricks had got loosened at the edge of the hole I dug. Had fallen in. And as I looked before the match went out, two more sagged and fell downward into that bottomless pit. Get back, Marlene, I yelled. Pete lit another match.
3: Look out!
1: The crack yawned open, and with a crash, a half a dozen more bricks tumbled into the hole. Below us, I could see the feeble glow of the flashlight way down there. It seemed to me the things crawled far, far below us in that horrible pit. Pete and I dragged Marlene away to the wall. There was a rumble, and the mouth of the pit grew bigger. It seemed that the glow from down there was growing stronger. We sat there, huddled against the slippery walls, frozen cold with terror. Another section of the floor fell in.
3: The whole floor is gone. Come on, we gotta get out.
1: Marlene is sobbing and Pete and I scrambling at the slippery walls. There wasn't a chance. Then the rumbling stopped for a second. We flattened ourselves against the bricks. In the light that came up from down there, I could see Pete's staring eyes and the tears of fright shining on Marlena's cheeks. I said, we gotta get out of here.
3: Help me up the wall, Stanley.
2: Ain't no use to try, boys. You can't get out.
1: And I looked up. And there, sitting comfortably on the edge of the cellar wall, grinning at us in the light that flowed up from the pit in the cellar floor, was the old man Marlene and I had heard at the roadside restaurant. The old man had told a lurid story about Beezer's cellar.
2: Ain't no use to try. Your stuff.
4: Oh, help, help.
2: Don't hoot and holler, lady.
1: Look, old man, give us a hand, will you?
2: I heard tell of a fella long time ago that got down into this here cellar. Just like you done.
3: Well, give us a hand. The floor is gone.
2: I know. The floor fell in with him, too.
3: Well, help us.
2: He killed a feller down towards Manitou. And he come and hid here in the cellar.
5: Give us a hand out of here.
2: And the same thing happened to him. Never did find his body. More floor falling in, hey?
5: Come on, give us a hand up out of here. Help us.
2: Know what's down there? Fire and destruction.
5: Listen, old man.
2: Touch, boy. You know you hadn't ought to shot that poor feller at the bank up there in Chicago. Murder's bad.
5: Listen, we got a lot of money down here with us.
2: I know it. You're criminals.
5: We'll split it with you.
2: Don't want no part of stolen money, bub.
6: Oh, help us!
2: Ain't much more left, is there? They'll never find your body.
5: Now listen, you old
2: bum. Now don't call names,
5: hey,
2: bub.
5: Put that pistol down.
2: That won't do you no good, son. Too bad.
5: Listen, mister, for the... look, there's a woman down here.
7: Yeah.
2: Criminal? Like you too, boy.
5: But look. Look out, Marlene.
6: Oh, stop me. There's any place not to stop.
5: Here, Marlene.
2: Kind of figured you was listening to me back there at Saltwedder Stand. Kind of figured you'd come a-kiting out here to the cellar.
5: Mister, listen to reason. Please just reach down and give us a hand.
2: Kind of figured I'd come along and watch and see what had happened to you. Mighty interesting.
5: Oh, if I could get my hands on you.
2: Can't. Not unless I let you.
6: You can't do this to us. We are people. We are. Please, mister, I beg you.
2: No, lady. No use of hollering. The wages of sin is death, I always say. You robbed and you murdered, so you got to be punished, see?
5: You can't sit there and watch us die.
2: Another hunk of the floor is going. You better move over to one side.
5: I'm going to get that old man.
2: Put down your pistol, sonny.
5: Now get up.
2: I told you, tain't no use.
6: Please, please don't.
5: Get up, get up. Listen, Sheriff,
2: I ain't no sheriff. I'm just a feller interested in seeing justice done. I recognized you back there at the restaurant, and I thought, well, I'll just toll these people here over to the cellar, and we leave things take their course.
5: Look out, Marlene. Oh, haven't you any pity, man?
2: Not much. Not much for thieves and murderers.
8: He's crazy, Stanley. There's an insane asylum across the river there someplace. He's escaped from there.
2: No, son. I ain't insane. Listen. What would you give to get out of there?
5: You can have half the money.
2: Ain't much time for bargaining.
6: Give it all to him, Stanley.
2: That's better. You ought to be willing to give up all the money to save your life.
6: Oh, yes, yes, yes.
2: If I was in a fix like that, I'd give anything I got.
8: Well, we won't.
6: Yes, we will.
2: Floor getting hot down there. Mighty interesting. Well?
5: All right, you can have all the money. Help us out.
8: I know you don't, Stanley.
2: Hang it up.
8: Stanley, how do we know he'll help us? Wait, don't give it to him.
5: Take it.
8: No, no, no, no!
1: Pete leaped at the suitcase I was handing up to the old man. His fingers just touched the edge of the bag when another section of floor gave way right under him. He fell down and down and down and down, twisting and turning into the fire that kept coming higher and higher up the shaft, reaching for us. And the old man took the bag and set it down on the edge of the cellar.
2: See? That might have been you, fella. Or you, lady.
5: Help us out of here.
2: It's good riddance. He was the one that shot the fellas at the bank up in Chicago. Good riddance, I always say.
5: Are you going to help?
2: You're right in the nick of time. Here, grab a hold of my hand, lady.
6: I'm afraid.
2: You dumb lady, post her, mister. There you are. Just as right as rain. All right. Now, you.
1: And as the strong arms of the old man lifted me up over the lip of the cellar wall, the last section of the floor below us fell away into the fire. And just as if a play or something was over, the flames died down. First they were yellow, then purple, and then they just went out. Marlena grabbed my arm.
4: Where did he go, Stanley? Where did he go?
1: I don't... Hey, old man! Hey!
4: Stanley!
1: Come on, let's get out of here. Help! What's this? Marlena!
4: What?
1: He didn't take the money. It's right here. And so I picked up the suitcase, and Marlena and I hacked our way through all that underbrush back to the road. We were just opening the door to the car to get in, go away from Beezer's cellar, when there was sawed-off shotguns in our faces and lights. I could see the state cop's badge behind the light. He laughed and said, "Come on, kids, we're going for a ride." And it's very comfortable here in the little iron room at Stateville. Then I hear that Marlena's all right down there at the women's prison at Dwight. She can stay there for 20 years. Me? Well, I'm going to move. They got a tight little room here for people to get mixed up in murders. Little room you can walk into, but you can't walk out. All modern conveniences. Electricity and everything. Well, the old fellow said the wages of sin is death. And I guess I'd rather be here than in Beezer's cellar. I really am pretty grateful to the little old fellow. The little old fellow with the six fingers on the hand that pulled me out.

0: title of today's Quiet Please story is Beezer's Cellar. It was written and directed by Willis Cooper, and the man who spoke to you was Ernest Chappell.
1: And Lana Stavisky played Marlena. Warren Stevens was Pete, and the six-fingered old man was Charles Eggleston. As usual, music for Quiet Please is played by Albert Berman. Now for a word about next week, Willis Cooper.
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1: This is The Mysterious Traveler inviting you to join me on another journey into the realm of the strange and the terrifying. I hope you will enjoy the trip, that it will thrill you a little and chill you a little. So settle back, get a good grip on your nerves, and be comfortable, if you can, as we join forces with a man who had unique powers which enabled him to accomplish tremendous good or tremendous evil. I call his story The Man Who Knew Everything. My story begins in a small, very expensive nightclub, the Crystal Club. The room is crowded with men and women in evening dress, there to see and hear the star attraction, Randor the Mystic, mind reader extraordinary. In a small office with the door locked, Nick Thompson, owner of the club, and his press agent, Jerry Fenton, are in conference.
2: I don't like it, Jerry. I tell you, I don't like it. The grand jury is all set to bring in an indictment against me. The heat's on, and my contacts with City Hall are no good anymore.
3: Well, it seems to me, Nick, about 5 years ago, there was another grand jury camping on your trail. But all of a sudden, they lost interest, right?
2: Yes, that's right.
3: I sort of heard rumors that those grand jurors got a few anonymous phone calls suggesting what might happen if Nick Thompson was indicted.
2: They did. That's when they lost interest. But it won't work now, Jerry.
3: You're not turning soft, I hope.
2: Could I handle the gambling monopoly in this town if I was soft? You know me better than that.
3: Just the same if I were in your shoes.
2: Yeah, if you were in my shoes, what would you do, smart guy?
3: I'd make a few changes, Nick. I'd consolidate a couple of, well, as we call them, business rivals.
2: You mean you'd try to take over Nobby Williams' rackets? Maybe Fat Boy Latimer's? Is that what you mean?
3: That's just what I mean. I've been wondering for 2 years why you let him alone.
2: You sap. Times have changed. This investigation proves it. Kipova started it. Now every local prosecutor is starting a cleanup campaign of his own.
3: So?
2: Public attitude is different, too. If I started putting the heat on Williams and Latimer now, this town would blow up right in all our faces.
3: You're wrong, Nick. Get strong enough and nobody can touch you, not even the public. Listen, if you controlled Rocky's mob and the Fat Boys organization, you'd be so powerful the governor himself wouldn't dare interfere with you.
2: Big talk for a pencil pusher. I asked you what's the dope down at headquarters, not for advice on how to run my business.
3: And I told you. Down at headquarters, they're waiting to see which way the wind's blowing. If you can blow it your way hard enough, they'll coast along with you. But if you sit around chewing your nails until the grand jury finds a true bill against you, all of a sudden you won't have any friends.
2: Talk, talk, talk. Give me a concrete suggestion. That's what I want.
3: Must be some way to get at those grand jurors. Everybody has something in his life that he doesn't want known.
2: Those jurors are a hand-picked blue ribbon bunch. To pick up anything against them, you'd have to read their minds.
3: Read their minds? Very interesting idea, Nick. Maybe Randor the Mystic could do it. If you put it to him, right?
2: That Oriental faker. He's got a good act, but it's just an act.
3: Oh, you're wrong. I tried him out last night. He read my mind, Nick. Told me exactly what I was thinking, including a few thoughts that strictly weren't for publication.
2: Sucker. It's just a trick.
3: Okay, if you want to believe that. Well, if you're through weeping on my shoulder about the grand jury, let's step out and watch Randor put on his act.
2: No need to. I can switch on my loudspeaker in here and hear everything going on outside.
3: Very convenient.
2: Comes in handy.
4: And so...
2: Yeah, there he is.
4: Gentlemen, I shall demonstrate the mystic powers which I bring from the sacred Orient. I shall not ask you to write questions on a piece of paper. Just think that. That is all. Think them, and I shall answer them.
2: What hui? But they eat it up.
3: I tell you, it's not hui.
4: I perceive a thought. A certain gentleman is wondering if his wife knows where he was last night. No, sir, she does not. Please, such trivial thoughts I must not waste my powers on them. Ah, here is something else. It's just a test, but it may convince you. The lady in the red dress wishes me to tell her what her automobile license number was in 1945. It was YX4590, am I correct? She is nodding.
3: Yeah, I'd explain that, except by mind reading.
2: Oh, she's a stooge, of course. Let's shut it off.
3: The lady in the red dress happens to be a friend of mine. I asked her to try out Randor with that question. She's no stooge.
2: Listen, if he's not a fake, why doesn't he use his mind reading to make some real dough? Could clean up with the races and the stock market.
3: Oh, Swami's a dope. He says his power mustn't be used for personal gain. He sends all his earnings to the famine sufferers in India.
2: Oh, hooey. Ah, forget Randor. What are we going to do about the grand jury?
3: I'll think of something. Oh, by the way, where does Randor live?
2: 311 West Street. Why?
3: Just curious. Then I'll drift along, Nick. Meanwhile, I'll work on your problem.
0: From the nightclub, Jerry Fenton went directly to 311 West Street. There, he located Randor the Mystic's small apartment and let himself in with a picklock. Once inside, he turned on a light and began searching the place. A thick manuscript in a desk drawer attracted his attention, and he settled himself to read it. But he was still reading an hour later when, unexpectedly, the door opened.
4: Who's here? Who's in my lodging?
3: Hello, Randor. Home early, aren't you?
4: Friends, the press agent. For what purpose have you broken into my room?
3: Well, I've been meaning to have a little talk with you. I thought I'd drop in early and wait.
4: You are lying. You have my manuscript in your hands. The fruit of my life's experiences.
3: Yes. Interesting reading. Saves me a lot of trouble.
4: Give it to me and go.
3: I don't think so, Randor. You see, in Chapter 5 here, you've outlined exactly how you manage your mind-reading trick. Very interesting. Now I savvy those cough drops you're always chewing. They're dope with a drug which sharpens your mind so that you can really catch what someone else is thinking.
4: That is true. It is a secret known only to qualified practitioners of the art of yogi. It is not for the multitude.
3: One person's no multitude. Meaning myself.
4: No. You must not tamper with such powers. Your knowledge is not great enough.
3: It's great enough to get me the right stuff from a drugstore to make a mind reader out of me, too. That's all I need, Randor.
4: No, I read your thoughts. They are evil. You wish power, wealth for yourself. You intend to use criminal methods to get them.
3: So what? Do you know a better way?
4: I cannot permit it.
3: You can't stop it, old man. I've got the secret now. That's all there is to it.
4: You must forget it or else you must die.
3: Hey, you're going to kill me with that little knife? You're making me laugh, Randor. Now, take
4: no.
3: it.
4: No.
3: But I won't use it on you. I have a better idea. This pillow. I hold it over your face for a couple of minutes. Well, tomorrow the cops will think your ticker just gave out.
4: No, you dare not. This power you have stolen, it will turn on you. Men's thoughts are not to be trusted. You will discover...
3: Hey, Randor!
4: Hinton, you must...
3: Sorry, Randor. Nothing's stopping me now. I'm on my way to the top.

0: Jerry.
1: Oh, hello, Rocky. Nick in his office.
0: Yeah. He wants to see you.
1: He's been wondering where you've been the last week.
0: Yeah, I've been busy.
1: He's kind of sore.
0: Yeah, it's too bad. I'll go in and cheer him up.
2: Hello, Nick.
3: Fenton. Where the devil have you been?
0: Last place you'd look for me. Been down to the courthouse.
3: Courthouse?
0: Listening to the grand jury hearings.
3: Why weren't you where I could get a hold of you? Randall the mystic conked out last week. Heart attack in his apartment.
0: Yeah, so I read in the paper.
3: How to get another attraction fast. And I needed you to work up the publicity.
0: But I've been working on a more important problem. A grand jury's decided to indict you.
3: How do you know that? I mean, are you positive?
0: Yes, I'm positive. That's the problem I've been working on.
3: What do you mean?
0: I can fix that grand jury if I want to.
3: You can? How?
0: That's my secret. Now, the question is, what's it worth to you?
3: $5,000 cash on the line.
0: $5,000. Is that all 10 years in prison is worth to you?
3: Look, Jerry. You're working for me, understand? If you can fix the grand jury for me, I'm willing to give you a bonus. But you can't hold me up.
0: I want an equal partnership in all your operations. This club, your gambling concessions, everything.
3: A half interest? You must be nuts.
0: Well, if you go to jail, you lose everything. Well, is it a deal?
3: You're getting some big ideas, Jerry.
0: You don't know how big. Confidentially, Nick, I expect to be governor of this state someday.
3: Governor? You?
0: And I may go beyond that. But right now, the question is, am I in for a half interest or not?
3: Okay. Deliver the goods and it's a deal.
0: All right, I'll start right now. I have here the names and phone numbers of 3 members of the grand jury. I'm going to phone them. Hey, you can listen in on the extension. The first one I'm going to call is Jones, the foreman. Come on, listen in, Nick, but don't say anything.
3: Okay.
0: Hello, hello, is this Mr. Jones? Oh, this is a friend calling, Mr. Jones. I have some advice for you. Tomorrow, when the grand jury meets, you're going to prevent it from indicting a certain Nick Thompson. No, no, I'm not crazy. I'm just telling you, if you know what's good for you, you'll see no indictment is voted. Now, listen, Jones, let's get down to cases. You're a respectable citizen, but like a lot of other citizens, you've got woman trouble. Yeah. There's a little brunette in Boston you sort of drop in on every once in a while. Hey. Well, shall I give you her address? 91753 Boylston Street. Yeah. You'd like your wife to know about her? In the newspapers? Well, I thought not. Okay, see that Nick Thompson doesn't get indicted. That's all.
3: Sounded scared. You had the goods on him, Jerry.
0: Sure, I had the goods on him. And that's a little secret he thought no other living soul knew about.
3: How did you find out?
0: Never mind that. Well, I got to call a couple of more jurors who also have their little secrets. And then we can talk, Nick.

0: That's my final word, Wentworth. You help quash that indictment or I spill what I know. Now, goodbye. Well, Nick, you feel better now?
1: Gotta hand it to you, Jerry. You've got those three citizens buffaloed. Now, spill it.
0: How'd you find out? I hung around the courtroom, reading their minds.
1: Reading their minds? What kind of guff is that?
0: No, it's the truth. How else could I know?
1: I don't know, but if you expect me to believe that mind-reading, Huey...
0: Look, Nick, before Randor died, he passed on his little secret to me.
1: Randor? Told you how to read minds?
0: Well, there's nothing to it except concentration. Of course, you have to be close to whoever you're working on, but that's all.
1: I don't believe it.
0: How else would I know?

0: believe it.
1: How else would I know that you're still wanted for murder in California?
0: I'm what?
1: Pasadena, 1938. Will I give you the details?
0: Now, wait a minute. This isn't a gag anymore.
1: It never was a gag. You see, Nick, you and I are going to get along fine because I have the goods on you. Just sitting here, I've been picking up your most secret thoughts.
0: That case. You should have known about this gun. But you didn't.
1: Yes, I did, but you can't kill me.
0: You're not human. A bullet won't stop you like it will somebody else.
1: Sure it will, but that gun is busted. Been busted for weeks. You've just neglected to have it fixed.
0: Well, I'll be...
2: That is busted.
3: Rocky! Rocky, Brogan!
4: Yeah, Nick?
0: Come in. Close the door.
4: Sure, Nick.
0: What's up? Stanton here. He's gotten a few big ideas. Too big. We're going to have to cut him down to size.
4: You mean blast him?
0: You know, it's too much. And his mouth is too big. Let him have it, Rocky. Right now.
4: Well, it... Gee, Jerry, you heard what Nick said?
1: Yeah, I heard him. I guess we aren't friends anymore. So you'd better do as he says. Go ahead, shoot.
4: If that's how it's going to be...
0: Wait a minute. You're pointing that gun at me. Rocky,
4: you... Sorry, Nick. Me and Jerry had a talk earlier. I'm working for him now.
5: You.
1: Good work, Rocky. A partnership idea would never have worked out anyhow. All right, now, after you've gotten rid of Nick, just start spreading the word to the boys that I'm running things now.

0: Hello, Jerry.
1: Oh, Rocky. Sit you down.
0: Thanks. I want to talk to you, Jerry.
1: Well, I'm rather busy, Rocky, unless it's something important.
0: It's pretty important. See, the boys are getting restless. They're waiting for you to deliver.
1: Waiting for me to deliver what?
0: And you know you said you were going to expand, take over Nobby Williams' territory and Fat Boy Latimer's.
1: Well, I'm already doing it, Rocky. I started a week ago.
0: Yeah, but how? You had a conference with Nobby and the Fat Boy, told him everything would stay just like it was.
1: Well, that's what I told him, Rocky. It doesn't have to be true.
0: I don't follow you.
1: Now, look. At that conference, I learned certain things.
0: Yes?
1: Now, never mind how, but I learned. I learned about two murders for which Nobby Williams can get the chair. I discovered enough about Fat Boy Latimer's income tax cheating to get him 10 years at Leavenworth.
0: You did. But I was there. I didn't hear you.
1: Never mind what you did or didn't hear. I got the information. I gave it to the authorities days ago. As soon as they pin it down, Nobby and the Fat Boy will be booted into jail. When that happens, their organizations fall into my lap just like ripe plums.
0: Yeah, but can you be sure it'll work?
1: It'll work. And it'll mean we don't have to fire a shot. The public will never know anything's happened. Now, there's only one drawback, though.
0: Yeah.
1: It's going to take a little time. The boys will just have to be patient, that's all.
0: Well, I suppose I can calm them down. But, Jerry, we got to have dough. We've been laying low since the big investigation started, not taking in anything. Those boys have got to be paid.
1: I know, I know. What's our monthly payroll?
0: About 50 grand.
1: We need some capital for operations, too. Well, you see, Rocky, a little later, I'm going into politics.
0: Politics?
1: In fact, I expect to be governor in about 5 years.
0: Governor? Yeah. You? Jerry, you sure you got all your marbles?
1: Listen, Rocky, and get this straight.
0: Yeah.
1: I have a way of learning anybody's most closely guarded secrets. Anybody's.
0: Yeah, but Jerry...
1: I told you about that little deal out in St. Paul, didn't I? The one where you started...
0: Yeah, Jerry, not so loud. Somebody might hear. I could get the chair for that.
1: You will, too, if you step out of line. Now, tell me. How did I find out about it?
0: I don't know. This was by magic. I'd have sworn nobody ever...
1: All right, all right. Call it magic if you want. Now, just think.

0: Suppose I can find out the one thing a man, any man, is afraid of having known. Well, then I got a handle over him, haven't I?
1: I'll say you have.
0: So I go to all the big politicians, one at a time. I convince them I know their entire past, every dirty deal they've ever been mixed up in.
1: Well, they'd make you president to keep you quiet.
0: That's what I'm figuring on. But that's for the future. Right now, I need quick money to operate on it. Yeah, I could get it in Wall Street, but big financial deals sometimes take a year to set up.
1: The boys won't wait that long.
0: I know. So, you got any suggestions?
1: Yeah, I do. Something I had my eye on for a long time, only Nick wouldn't let me try it. A payroll stick-up.
0: Payroll?
1: Yeah.
0: Well, maybe. He just wants to get going, and if it's safe enough...
1: There'd be a cinch. It's the S&J Company across the river. Every Friday, they send an armored truck to the bank, pick up 125 grand, cart it back. If we could pick off that truck some nice, safe way...
0: 125 grand?
1: That's right.
0: All right, Rocky, I'll look into it. And for a beginning, I'm going over to talk to the treasurer of the S&J Company. Yes, I may be able to learn a lot from him.

0: Yeah, Jerry?
1: Come in, will you, Rocky?
0: Right away, Jerry.
2: Close the door, Rocky. I got some dope for you.
0: You mean about that payroll job?
2: That's it. Yeah, it's all set. Now, this is Friday. By 10 p.m., we'll have that payroll.
0: Have you got it figured to take the armored car?
2: We don't need to.
0: Don't need to, but...
2: For your information, the money is not carried in the armored car. That's a bluff.
0: A bluff?
2: The payroll's actually delivered in an old truck marked Tropical Linen Supply Company.
0: You're kidding.
2: An hour after the armored car leaves, the laundry truck drives up at the rear of the bank. The driver, he's a little man wearing horn-rimmed glasses, carries in a bundle of clean towels, comes out with a bag of dirty ones. The payroll's hidden among the dirty towels.
0: How'd you find all that out?
2: I talked to the S&J treasurer. The rest is my secret.
0: Okay, Jerry. Okay.
2: So tonight, follow the laundry truck. Pick it up. Take it to our own garage. Get the payroll, then get rid of the truck and driver. After that, report back to me.
0: Well, if you can work like this all the time, Jerry.
2: Yeah.
0: Why stop

0: think the driver of that truck is getting wise we're following him, Mike. Yeah, speeding up a little. Now move up and cut him off. It's time to take him. Okay, swing in. Swing in! Force him to the curb. All right, that does it. I'll take him. You follow. Okay, fella, sit tight. You won't get hurt.
1: What's the meaning of this? I don't understand.
0: You will fast enough. And move over. I'm getting in.
1: But you can't. This is my truck. Oh, gun,
0: huh? Now, Buster, you and me are going for a nice little ride. I'm the new paymaster. I'm picking up that payroll you've gotten back.
1: You're crazy. I haven't got any payroll, just dirty towels.
0: Yeah. We'll see, Buster. We'll see.
2: Yes, yes, who is it?
3: Rocky Brogan.
2: Oh, come in, Rocky. Oh, you're back quick. Who's that you got with you?
3: I'm inside.
1: You're making a mistake. You're making a terrible mistake.
2: Rocky, what is this?
0: This is the driver of the linen supply truck. The one you said carried the payroll.
2: Well?
0: We took the truck to the garage. We searched every bag of 30 towels. The money was not there.
2: It had to be.
1: I don't know anything about a payroll. This is all an error, really it is. Now, please, let me go.
0: How about it, Jerry? The boys are saying you pulled a boner.
2: I'll find out in a hurry. Rocky, you wait outside while I talk to this man.
0: Okay. But I hope you haven't made any mistake, Jerry. For your sake.
2: All right now, my friend. We can get the truth.
1: I've told you the truth. I've told it over and over. I deliver towels. I don't know anything about a payroll. Nothing at all.
2: I can't be wrong. Yeah, let me see. Where my cough got? Here they are. Yeah. Now we can talk. Where is that payroll?
1: How often must I tell you you're making an awful mistake? If you want money, I've got $10 on me.
2: Well, so that's the answer. Very clever, aren't you?
1: What do you mean?
2: The laundry bag with the payroll in it is hidden in a special compartment underneath the floor of that truck. No wonder Rocky couldn't find it.
1: No. You can't know that. That compartment is my own idea. Nobody in the world but me knows about it.
2: I know about it. Just as I know anything I need to. Including the fact you're hiding a 25 caliber pistol inside your waistband.
1: You knew that? You should have done something about it. Now it's too late. I've got you covered.
2: So you have.
1: You've got to let me go, do you hear? Or I'll shoot. I'll kill you.
2: Then shoot. Go ahead, shoot.
1: I warn you. Let me go or I will shoot.
2: My friend, you can't shoot. You've never fired a gun in your life. You bought that gun from your brother-in-law 2 years ago. Just to carry to scare off possible thieves. But you've never even loaded it. You can't shoot because the gun isn't loaded.
1: How do you know all that?
2: Because I can read your thoughts. But give me that gun.
1: No.
2: Then we'll get to that payroll.
1: No, I warn you, stand back. What happened in here? Jerry! Jerry!
4: Dead. I killed him. The gun was loaded after all, and I thought it was empty. All the time I thought it was empty.

mysterious traveler again. Poor Jerry. He was all set to become the greatest man in the world. Now he's just another name in the secretary. So that's what Brandor the Mystic meant when he said men's thoughts are not to be trusted. When a man doesn't even know his gun is loaded, what good is it to read his mind? But perhaps Jerry's fate will be a lesson to you. Don't depend on someone else to do your thinking for you. Because sometimes you may find... Oh, you have to get off here. I'm sorry. I'm sure we'll meet again. I take this same train every week at this same

You have just heard The Mysterious Traveler. You can enjoy other adventures of The Mysterious Traveler in The Mysterious Traveler magazine. In our cast were Chuck Webster, Santos Ortega, Brett Morrison, and Maurice Tarplin, who played the title role. Original music by Fred Mendelson. All characters in this story were fictitious, and any resemblance to actual persons living or dead was purely coincidental.

Tonight, the mysterious traveler salutes radio station WJZM in Clarksville, Tennessee. WJZM today marks its 10th anniversary of service to the Queen City of the Cumberland. Phil Tonkin speaking. 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

0: Yes.
1: Did you wake?
0: Yes, I've been lying here with my eyes open. Something's wrong, isn't it?
1: Shh. Don't wake the children.
0: It's the oxygenator, isn't it?
1: Yes, but that's not all.
0: I thought so. The motor?
1: No, the motor's fine. You can hear it for yourself. It's the generator I'm worried about.
0: What's wrong with it?
1: The fuel tanks. I think the blast shook them and they developed a slow leak. We've been losing fuel steadily for over 3 months now.
0: Isn't there anything we can do to fix it?
1: You know as well as I do that we can't. They're buried the same as we are. 40 feet away, under 20 feet of earth. Even if I could dig over to them, it wouldn't do any good. The fuel's almost gone.
0: Oh, Ed, what are we going to do?
1: I don't know.
0: How much time do we have left?
1: I don't know. One day, maybe two.
0: Oh, Ed, I'm frightened.
1: And for the children's sake, try not to be.
0: What are we going to do?
1: Try to live today just as if it were any other day.
2: Theater 5 presents A House of Cards. Up. Everybody get up. Another day. Come on.
3: What time is it?
0: It's time to get ready for school.
3: Oh, I don't want to have school again today. I want to go outside and play.
0: Now, Mark, let's not start that again today.
2: Get up and get dressed, Mark. We need somebody to make the egg cycle go. Mother's going to make eggs this morning, and we'll need the extra power for the ventilator.
4: Oh, boy, eggs.
3: Oh, Mary, big deal, eggs. Every day it's the same old thing. Get up, ride the egg cycle, have school, take a nap, read, have more school.
0: Mark?
3: I want to go outside and play.
4: Play?
0: Now, Mark, you know very well why we can't go outside and play. The next thing you know, you'll have Mary all upset. Now, get dressed. We need the egg cycle to make the ventilator go over these eggs.
4: Daddy, yesterday Mark said that the bomb was 100 megaton that hit us.
3: I did not.
4: You did too.
3: I did not.
1: All right. That's enough.
4: Well, how big was it, Daddy?
1: I don't know.
3: It was 100 megatons, wasn't it, Dad?
1: No.
4: See?
3: On the radio, they said it was 100 megatons.
0: Let's not talk about the bomb.
1: It's all right, Ann. On the radio, they said it was between 50 and 100. They didn't know for sure. They have no way of knowing.
4: Did it knock down our house?
1: Yes.
4: And my school?
1: Probably.
3: How about Grandpa and Grandma's house?
1: I don't know. I think not. They're pretty far away.
4: Are Grandpa and Grandma still alive?
0: Ed.
1: It's all right, Ann. I think they're still alive, Mary. Grandpa's a pretty smart man. He could have gotten them away before the fire got to them.
4: Mark said there was nobody left alive in the world but us.
0: Mark.
3: I did not.
4: You did too.
0: Now, Mark, that was a terrible thing to say.
3: Well, then how come we can't get anything on the radio anymore?
0: Ed, I don't think this is a subject we ought to discuss before breakfast.
1: I think it's better they know the truth when they ask for it, Ann. It's better than guessing about half-truths. Now, there could be any number of reasons why we can't pick up anything on the radio anymore, Mark. Maybe our antenna was destroyed by the firestorm that followed the blast. Maybe it's covered with radioactive ash. We know that most of the major cities were hit the same time ours was. Now, maybe the smaller cities don't have broadcasting stations powerful enough to reach us. It could be any number of things. But I can assure you of one thing. Somewhere, somehow, there are people left.
4: Is my bicycle gone, too?
1: Yes.
4: And the swing?
0: Oh, I knew this was going to lead to no good. Now, Mark, you march over to the X-cycle and get it going. This place is getting full of smoke. Now, Mary, darling, you wash your face and get out your homework. We're going to study fractions today. And you didn't do too well last time.

0: Ed?
1: Yes?
0: The children are asleep now.
1: You gave them a pill?
0: Mm-hmm. In their orange juice. It should be safe to talk now. What are we going to do?
1: I don't know. I've been thinking about it.
0: Couldn't we run for it?
1: What do you mean?
0: When the air gives out in here, pick up the children and run. Maybe if we run fast and long enough, maybe we could get out of it.
1: I've thought about that, too. But the circle of radiation may be anywhere from 50 to 100 miles, depending on the size of the bomb and the wind drift. We couldn't make it in a day or 2 days, even if we ran.
0: Can't we open the ventilators?
1: No, it's still too hot out there. The exterior Geiger counter still reads more than 80 wrenches an hour. If we open the exterior ventilator an hour, it'd be as radioactive in here as it is out there.
0: Why has it stayed so hot so long? You said that within 3 months it would cool down long enough for us to leave.
1: I thought it would.
0: Well, what's gone wrong?
1: I don't know. Any number of things could have. Maybe we were closer to the blast than we figured we would be. Maybe we're covered with radioactive earth. It could be any number of things.
2: Couldn't we open the door and see?
1: No, it's too hot to expose the children to. It could ruin them.
2: Just a crack.
1: I'm afraid not.
0: Oh, I wonder what time it is.
1: 2 o'clock.
0: No, I mean, I wonder what time it is outside.
1: About the same.
2: We don't even know what time it is. The day of the week or anything.
1: Yes, we do. I've kept it all marked off on the calendar.
2: Yes, but how many times has the clock stopped? Twice? 3 times?
1: Exactly twice.
2: Because you forgot to wind
1: it. Because we both forgot to wind
2: it. Well, I can't do everything. Cook meals on a single burner, keep house, and raise 2 children in a 9x12 room.
1: Anne.
0: Oh, I'm sorry, Ed. I didn't mean to snap at you that way. I'm just so tired of it all. It seems you try so hard and you never win. You build a fallout shelter to be safe from the bomb, and you have to worry about the firestorms that follow. So you make it completely self-contained. Water, food, air, enough to last you 6 months in case the radiation's hotter than you think.
1: Annie.
0: And the blast knocks the fuel line loose, and all your plans go up in the air like a puff of smoke.
1: Oh, Annie.
0: It just isn't fair, Ed. It just isn't
1: Anne,
0: fair.
1: Anne, you've got to control yourself.
0: I'm tired of being in control of myself. It's like a house of cards. You put one in wrong and the whole thing comes tumbling down.
1: Annie, please.
0: It isn't fair. It just isn't
1: Annie.
0: Fair.
1: Annie.
0: Is that it? Is that the generator?
1: No, that's the oxygenator. When the generator goes, everything will go. The lights, water, everything. Anne, we've got to make some decisions.
0: Listen.
1: What?
0: Listen. It sounds like digging. There it is. Do you hear it?
1: Yes, I can hear it. Yes, you're right. It is digging.
0: They found us. Somebody's trying to rescue us.
1: Anne, wait.
0: They're here. We're safe.
1: Anne, stay away from that door.
0: But they're here. They found us.
1: Anne, we have no way of knowing who's on the other side of that door. The Geiger counter says it's 80 wrenches an hour out there. A rescue crew wouldn't enter an area this hot even with protective clothing.
0: But who else could it be?
1: I don't know. But whoever it is, we'd better make sure before we let him in. If he's been wandering around long out there, he won't be pretty to look at.

0: Listen, he's still at it.
1: Whoever it is, he's kept it up over 2 hours.
2: Who's out there, Dad?
1: I don't know, Marky, but we're going to find out. Hand me that Geiger counter, son.
0: You're not going out.
1: No, I just want to get a radiation reading in the airlock.
2: Here it is, Dad.
1: Stand back of the table, Ann, and keep Mary behind you.
0: All right, stand behind your father, Mark.
1: There's a reading of 10 just inside the inner door. Oh, boy. It's hotter in here. 10, 20, 40 at the door. That's hot. That means it's in excess of 80 outside.
2: Who's out there, Daddy?
1: I don't know. Let's see if I can make him hear us. There's someone out there, all right. He hears me, but he won't answer.
0: Who do you suppose it is?
1: I don't know.
0: Bill Bigler.
1: What?
0: Bill Bigler, from over the next block. He's the only one in our neighborhood that built a fallout shelter besides us.
1: But what would he be doing out there? He's got a Geiger counter. He knows it's too hot to be moving around out there.
0: Food.
1: What?
0: Food. They've run out of food.
1: Do you suppose?
0: I know it is. I talked to Alice on the phone the day after they finished their shelter. She asked me how much food we were stocking, and I said enough for 6 months. Well, she laughed and said they were only stocking for 3 months. Bill said no radiation would linger beyond that, and if it did, they wouldn't want to come up to see what the world looked like.
1: Could be. This is almost the fourth month. They could have lasted this long if they'd stretched things.
0: I know it's them.
1: Oh, they must be starving. We've got to help them.
0: No.
1: Anne, they're our neighbors.
0: We never so much as spoke to them until we built our shelters.
1: But they're human beings.
0: Ed, I'm warning you. Stay away from that door. Ed!
2: My!
1: Anne, put that rifle down. You're frightening the children.
0: If you open that door, Ed Johnson, I swear I'll shoot you.
1: Anne, try to be reasonable.
0: I am being reasonable. You can't build a shelter to protect your family from radiation and then throw it open to a total stranger.
1: Bill Bigler is not a total stranger.
0: He is if he's contaminated with radiation poisoning.
1: And all I plan to do is put some food and water in the airlock. I'll open the outer door and lock the inner one.
0: No.
3: He can't get inside with the inner door locked.
0: No, but the radiation can. You told me that.
3: Not that much.
0: Enough. You know that. Enough to hurt the children.
3: But Anne, those people are starving to death.
0: Well, let them starve.
3: Anne.
0: Alice Bigler laughed when I told her we stockpiled enough food and water for 6 months. Well, let her laugh now.
3: Anne, this is insanity.
0: I mean what I say, Ed.
2: Mommy, please don't.
1: Anne, you're frightening the children. Please put the gun down.
2: Please, Mom. Why'd the lights go out?
1: Mark, go get the flashlight.
2: Well, what happened, Dad?
1: We've just run out of fuel, that's all.
2: Will we be all right, Dad?
1: Yes, yes, nothing's wrong. I'll take care of it. It's time to go to bed anyway. Everybody undress and hop into bed.
2: What about the man outside?
1: Don't worry, he can't get in. I won't let him hurt you.
2: I'm scared. Daddy, I'm scared.
1: Don't be, Mary. It's all right, honey.

0: He's still at it.
1: Yes, but he's getting weaker.
0: What's he doing out there?
1: It sounds like he's trying to pry the door open. Depending on how long he's been out there, he must be pretty sick. He's probably leaning against the door, vomiting.
0: Oh, Ed, please.
1: I'm sorry. Are the children asleep?
0: Yes, finally. What are we going to do?
1: I don't know.
0: Ed, couldn't we please try and run for it?
1: And the most distance we could cover would be 20, 30 miles. In places, the ashes would be hip deep, maybe higher. In the end, we'd wind up like him. There just wouldn't be any point in it.
0: Couldn't we try and open the air vents?
1: No, it's still too radioactive for that. We might just as well open the door.
0: Oh, why has it stayed so hot for so long? The brochures, everything said you'd be able to leave at the end of 3 months, 4 at the most. Now, what went wrong?
1: If I knew, Ann, we wouldn't be here. So many things can go wrong that you never count on. Maybe we were just too close to the blast. I don't know.
0: How much air do you think we have left?
1: An hour. Maybe less.
0: What'll happen then?
1: The oxygen in the room will be gone and we'll start breathing our own carbon dioxide.
0: Will it be bad?
1: I don't know. If you're asleep, it shouldn't be bad. Certainly not as bad as being out there.
0: Do you think we'd stay asleep through it?
1: I was just wondering about that.
0: If we took sleeping pills.
1: Yes, then I think so.
0: Well, then that's the way I want us to go, Ed. Asleep. And all of us together.
1: That's what I was thinking, too.
0: I'll have to wake the children.
1: What for?
0: To give them a pill. I don't want either of them to wake up trying to breathe.
1: All right, dear, but hurry. Time's running out. I'll put some food and water in the airlock.
0: But why? You said it wouldn't do him any good.
1: I know. But maybe it'd be nice if just once before he dies, he knows the world isn't completely devoid of human beings. Hurry, Ann, the air is getting bad.
0: Mary, Mark, wake up, Mark. I want you to take these.
2: Is it time to get up yet?
0: No, darling, just drink this and go back to sleep.
2: Tell me when it's time to get up.
0: I will. Mary.
3: What?
0: Mother wants you to take these.
3: What for?
0: To help you sleep.
3: I don't want any.
0: Oh, but Mary, they're good for you.
3: I don't want any.
0: Ed, I...
1: That's all right. Here. Give them to me. Mary, you have to take your pills, honey. We're all taking them, see? I'm taking mine. And Mommy's going to take hers.
3: What are they?
1: Well, they're just sleeping pills so we can all go to sleep together.
3: Will we wake up together?
1: Yes, if we wake up, we'll all wake up the way we went to sleep together.
3: Oh, I want some pills, too.
1: Here you are, honey.
3: Good night, Mommy. Good night, Daddy.
1: Good night, Mary.
0: I don't want to cry.
1: It's all right, dear.
0: I love them both so much.
1: I know. I love them, too.
0: I love you all. Everything. So much.
1: I love you, darling. I'm sorry I couldn't make it work. I tried. I tried very hard.
0: I know. We all tried. It's not your fault. It was just a house of cards, that's all. It couldn't work.
1: I love you, Anne.
0: Just hold me, dear. Try to sleep.
1: Love you too.
0: Just hold. hold me and sleep.
1: Love you.
0: Sleep.
4: Get those stretchers in here.
5: Take the children first.
4: Take the woman's pulse, Greg. She got too hysterical near the end.
5: Do we have the stomachs pumped, Doctor?
4: No, they took only one sleeping pill apiece. That much will just help them sleep the whole thing off. Be careful with those children there.
5: Would you say the experiment was a success?
4: Yeah. A family of four in a 9x12 fallout shelter for 9 months? Yes, I'd say they did pretty well.
5: But they lost touch with reality toward the end.
4: You probably would have, too, if your only contact with reality was a radio. And suddenly that was taken away from you.
5: But they really thought they were survivors in a fallout shelter. The last people left alive on Earth.
4: Greg, that was the purpose of the experiment. To change the variables until you find the breaking point. Anybody can survive when everything's running smoothly. But break their communication, disrupt their fuel supply, threaten them with the unknown from without. And they did pretty well. For 2 months, they wouldn't mention to each other that they were losing fuel. Neither one would mention it, for fear of frightening the others. They did pretty well.
5: Then the experiment was a success.
4: No, the experiment wasn't a success, but the people were. As long as people have to hide under the ground, all experiments are failures. But maybe we can learn how to protect the people so they can outlive the failures of experimenters. Watch that stretcher there. Be as gentle as you can. That's a human being you're carrying.

0: Theater 5 has presented A House of Cards, written by George Bamber and directed by Warren Somerville. In the cast, Vicki Bola, George Petrie, Bryna Rayburn, Cecil Roy, and Guy Sorrell. 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Brock. 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Orchestra under the direction of Glenn Osser. Executive producer for Theater 5, Edward A. Byron. We invite your comments. Write to Theater 5, Box 233, New York, New York. This is Fred Foy speaking.
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0: the National Broadcasting Company invites you by transcription to join The Chase. There is always the hunter and the hunted, the pursuer and the pursued. It may be the voice of authority, or a race with death and destruction, the most relentless of the hunters. There are times when laughter is heard as counterpoint, and moments when sheer terror is the theme. But always there is the chase. For some people, there is only one chase and no other exists. The chase to secure and hold money. Nothing else matters. There is no love except for pennies, dimes, and dollars, and only hate for those who would deprive them of it. Hear those footsteps? A man running down a street in a cheap section of a city just after nightfall. Watch him. He's leading us to just such people. He darts across a narrow street without looking. He comes to the intersection of a street and alley just as a car turns the corner.
1: Hey, you hit him.
2: How bad?
1: He's dead. Well, what are we going to do?
2: Get out of here. Drag him in that alley.
1: Yeah, but he's dead. That's hit and run. We ought to
2: do... You heard me. Drag him in the alley. Let's get out of here.

0: Yes, the man lying dead in the alley marked the beginning of a story. A very important story to Mr. and Mrs. Crocky, Albert and Carolyn, two lovely people who run a boarding house a few blocks away. It's a vital story to them because it involves money. And anything that involves money is more important than life itself to Mr. and Mrs. Crocky.
1: And another thing, Albert. You got to go up and see Mr. Sedgwick right this minute because he ain't paid his rent for next week. He's a new boarder, and it's best that we show him right off that we ain't going to put up with back rent.
2: Well, it'd be a lot better if we get that Mr. Sedgwick out of here. I don't like the looks of him. Besides, he burns the electrical out at night.
1: No, it's getting so too honest people ain't able to run a decent, respectable place no more.
2: Hmm.
1: Well, anyhow, you go right up and see that Mr. Sedgwick. It ain't right.
2: Who's there?
3: Your star boarder, Mr. Campion.
2: All right.
4: Good evening, Albert.
5: Carolyn?
2: You ain't to call us by our first names. I told you that.
4: Oh, merely a friendly gesture on my part, Mr. Crocky. But I did not descend into these charming quarters of yours to discuss the amenities of nomenclature.
1: Now, stop that fancy talk. And don't bring that cigarette in here. You ain't been smoking in bed.
4: No, but, it's an idea. At least the feeble glow would provide more light than the ceiling fixture.
2: Oh, you complaining again? Now, you look here, Mr. Uppity Campion. You're getting a good room at a reasonable rent. There ain't many boarding houses in the city.
4: No, no, you're perfectly right. There aren't many boarding houses in the city where the boarders have to race home at night to make sure they can get their own evening paper. Or where the owners get up at 4 a.m. to steal the cream off the top of the milk.
1: Are you calling us thieves?
4: No, I don't think so, Mrs. Crocky. I'd have to qualify that. Sneak thieves, I should say.
2: You...
4: Oh, now, stop it. Let's don't argue about it. Well, now, what about the hot plate in my room?
2: What's the matter with it?
4: Well, it belies its name, Mr. Crocky. It is no longer a hot plate. It has become a refrigerator.
1: You broke it.
4: In the passage of time, sweet Carolyn, mechanical and electrical appliances do get out of order.
2: But we can't get parts, Mr. Campion.
4: All right. Let's go on to something else. The bedspread, for example. It's become one of the most exciting games I've ever played to find a spot in the spread free from holes. It embarrasses me when I have guests.
1: Oh, we can't afford a new one, Mr. Campion.
4: All right. We shall forget the bedspread and take up the subject of the ceiling fixture.
2: That ain't broke.
4: Well, no, not exactly. But it certainly is eccentric. It goes on and off, Mr. Crocky, like a lighthouse. No human hand touches it, and yet it flashes ambitiously, energetically.
2: Well, you keep finding fault with everything.
4: Oh, but I'm not alone, friend Crocky. I am not alone. I heard Miss Barton complaining earlier tonight about her sink.
1: It's her fault. She combs her hair over it, and the hair falls in and blocks the drain.
2: Miss Barton.
4: Oh, I give up. Such slippery and adroit excuse-making is beyond my power of refutation.
2: What?
4: Nothing at all. Well, now that I've registered my complaint, I shall retire to the damp chill of the crypt I occupy, and for which I pay $68 a month.
1: If you don't like it, you can get out.
4: Well, that, Mrs. Crocky, is a line which becomes you so well. Good night.
2: Young puppy. For 2 cents, I'm...
4: 2 cents? Such extravagance, Mr. Crocky, and from you, of all people. Good night.
1: Well, Albert, as soon as we can. We'll put him out.
2: No. Carolyn. It might be hard to rent that room. Yeah, he does pay regular.
1: Well. Oh.
2: Hmm?
1: Mr. Sedgwick.
2: Huh?
1: You go right on up there and get the money for Mr. Sedgwick.
2: Oh, Carolyn. Now, maybe he'll bring it down. The night ain't over yet.
1: You're scared of him.
2: And I don't like the way he looks at me.
1: We'll both go.
2: Huh? All right.
1: There goes that Miss Barton. Run the water again to wash your hair. Miss Barton, you close off that water good. And don't use too much.
2: There. She knows all right. Her being a day behind with the rent.
1: Mr. Sedgwick?
2: Mr. Sedgwick?
3: Your lovely knuckles, Carolyn. You'll skin them.
2: You shut up.
3: Or wouldn't you rather I told you that Mr. Sedgwick went out?
1: How do you know?
3: I saw him leave his room and go out the front door some time ago. Now go away and stop pounding. I have work to do.
1: I'd like to slap that smart alecky Mr. Campion's face for him.
2: Now, never mind, Carolyn. Let's go for our walk.
0: Yes, Mr. and Mrs. Crocky. You are a remarkable couple. You do take the cream from the milk, and you do read the newspapers before the boarders get home to save a couple of pennies. And now you go for your walk. Oh, not for exercise, though. It's to save electric light bills. Every night it's the same. Down the same street, past the warehouse, over to the brewery and along the street running through the wholesale district until you finally get sleepy and turn homeward.
1: Albert, if that smart Mr. Campion tells you that he ain't using electric light and that lamp he bought, he's lying.
2: If you could just catch him at it. He's got enough light in his room. He don't need no more lamps. It's costing us money to put up with him.
1: That's right, Albert. Oh, money, money. We always got trouble.
2: Wait a minute.
1: What's a man laying there? Drunk, most likely.
2: That's right. Honest people have to slave for their money, and some no good like this drinks it up.
1: I don't smell the liquor.
2: Maybe. I'm going to look closer.
1: Keep away from him, Albert. Maybe it's a trap. You might be a hold-up man.
2: Carolyn. Mr. Sedgwick. It is. Look.
1: What's the matter with him?
2: He's dead.
1: Albert.
2: Looks like maybe he got hit by an auto.
1: What's that?
2: His pocket. It's stuffed with money.
1: And him owing us rent.
2: But look, Carolyn. It's so much.
1: Albert. What is the case?
2: Ain't nobody in sight.
1: It's so much money.
2: Like as not, he come by it bad.
1: I never did like the way he looked. I'd like one of them gangsters.
2: He wouldn't do no good.
1: Oh, he owes us rent. It's his kind that would spend it on some chorus girl.
2: You and me, we...
1: Albert, you're going to do it? Or ain't you?
2: Well, there ain't nobody watching. Ain't nobody saw him before us either. There wouldn't be no money.
1: Albert.
2: Carolyn, come on. I got it.
0: So you've taken the money from Mr. Sedgwick, Albert and Carolyn. But look, isn't someone behind you? Faster. Walk faster. Just a shadow, wasn't it? But you didn't know that, Mr. and Mrs. Crocky. That money is heavy in your pocket, isn't it, Albert? Faster now, both of you. Hurry home to hide the money in the mattress. Yes, in the mattress with the rest of your miser's hoard. But faster again. The memory of Mr. Sedgwick lying back there is pursuing you, and you've got to get away. Faster now. Faster.
1: The door. You didn't lose it, did you, Albert?
2: No, I got it right here.
1: Better. The entire room now. Put it in the mattress.
3: Well,
1: Mr. Campy.
3: Back early, aren't you?
2: Yeah.
3: Were you expecting someone else?
2: No. No, I wasn't.
3: What have you been doing? Running?
1: No. Why should we be running?
3: Well, I don't know. You might have heard the Nikolai dropped upstairs and were chasing each other to see who did.
2: You ain't funny, Mr. Campion.
3: I wasn't trying to be funny, Albert.
2: Oh, you shut up.
3: Well, what's the matter with you two?
1: Mr. Crocky ain't feeling good.
3: As a matter of fact, he does look a little pale around the gills. Someone's been chasing you.
2: No, nobody chased
1: me. Why did you ask that?
3: Well, from the way you dashed in here, I thought perhaps you'd robbed a bank or something.
2: We're honest people.
3: To a certain extent, yes.
1: Are you calling us thieves again?
3: I explained that once before tonight. But you two certainly do look excited. And the only thing that could bring a flush to your careworn cheeks would be money. Perhaps left by a rich uncle.
1: You ain't got any uncle.
2: And that ain't no way to talk, Mr. Campion.
3: Okay. Okay, we'll forget it. I'm going for a walk.
2: A walk?
3: Oh, sure, why not? Ceiling fixture gave up the ghost altogether a few minutes ago. I can't work anymore.
1: Which way are you walking?
3: Well, does that make any difference?
2: Of course not, but it's damp out.
1: Might catch a chill.
3: You know, your solicitude is amazing. Can this be the Crockies? The same people who all through the winter dole out heat by fractions of degrees?
2: Mr. Campion, that ceiling fixture, I got some wire. Maybe we could fix it.
3: Tell me, is your name by any chance Scrooge?
2: Who?
3: What Marley's ghost accosted you along the way and forced you into a recognition of the error of your way?
2: Huh?
3: In other words, what the devil happened outside?
2: Nothing. You want that light fixed, do you?
3: Well, unless I'm to become a mole, light would be welcome, yes.
1: Then you go right along with Mr. Crocky, Mr. Campion.
2: What's the matter?
3: I see.
1: See what?
3: Mr. Crocky has...
2: What have I got?
3: The wire to fix the ceiling fixtures. And if I help him, it saves the electrician's fee for you.
1: You're always poking fun at us.
3: Oh, no, Mrs. Crocky. No, indeed. But, come along, Albert. You and I shall play Steinmetz to the ceiling fixture. Oh, and Mrs. Crocky.
1: Huh?
3: I should still like to know what encounter brought you to home before sleep deadened your elfin steps and dulled those brilliant minds.
2: You coming, Mr. Campion?
3: Certainly, Mr. Crocky.
1: Albert, You better leave that package with me.
2: Oh, I forgot.
3: Package?
1: Albert, give it to me.
2: I'm going to leave you alone with it. Now, Mr. Campion.
3: Yes, Albert.
2: There's wire and stuff in the cellar. Now, you'll get it yourself. Here's the key to the basement.
3: Oh, no. Wonder of wonders, the key to the Crocky cellar. And shall I find vintage 19-2? Or perhaps the skeletons of former boarders?
1: You fix the light, Mr. Campion. If there's anything you need, you can buy it tomorrow. We'll pay you for it.
3: Numb. Absolutely numb I am. This is the epitome of surprise. The key to the cellar, an offer of payment by the Crockies all in one evening. Oh, I shall certainly write this to Mr. Ripley. Nay, I shall insist upon another time capsule sunk into the ground to record this event for posterity.
2: You're going
3: to
2: fix it or not?
3: Oh, certainly. Tomorrow may see the Crockies back in usual form. Therefore, tonight I shall gather the golden fruits of whatever occasioned this munificent behavior.
2: Calvin, you're a fool. You mentioned package and it ain't in the package.
1: I want to see how much is there.
2: We could have counted it later.
1: How do I know that you wouldn't have took some for yourself?
2: Oh, you shut up. Come on. We'll count it in our room.
0: So you count the money, Mr. and Mrs. Crocky. And how much is there? 100? Keep counting. 300? Oh, much more. 500, 1,000. Keep counting. Perspiration is beading your foreheads. Your hands are damp. The bills stick to your fingers. Now you reach 2,000. They're all hundreds. 100 on each bill. 2,000, 3, 3,500, and you're not through yet. Keep counting.
5: counting, your breath hot, your eyes glazed with greed. Ah, now you're finished counting.
6: $5,000.
1: We found it. We just found it. We went for a walk. We found it.
6: Not so loud. Don't wake everybody.
1: We're rich. Cedric gets run over by a hit-and-run driver, and we get his money.
2: Who's there?
3: Campion. Is anything wrong?
2: No, there's nothing the matter.
3: But I thought I heard Mrs. Crocky.
1: Did you fix the light?
3: Oh, yes, yes. Wait a minute. I got the key to the cellar.
2: And put it under the door.
1: Put it under the door?
2: Quiet. Just shove it under.
3: Okay, but are you sure there's nothing wrong?
2: Now just go to bed.
3: I'm going out for a walk. If anyone calls, I'll be back in half an hour.
1: Yeah, but he can't go. Maybe you go the way we did and you'll see him.
3: Did you hear me?
2: Sure. Mr. Campion.
3: Yes?
2: It's awful chilly out.
4: Well, if you'll observe closely, I'm the possessor of an overcoat and a serviceable banny, which...
1: Wouldn't you like a nice cup of tea?
4: I beg your pardon.
2: You like tea, don't you, Mr. Campion?
4: Well, I don't understand.
1: And tomorrow we can pick up a second-hand hot plate for you.
2: Yeah, sure. We'll get you a new one.
4: Mr. and Mrs. Crockett, please take a very close look at me. My name is Campion. I have been living here for 6 months, during which time you must have seen that I am not affluent in any way. I have no influence with the governor. I know no politicians. I know no statesmen. What little money I have, I spend for bare necessities. In short, Albert, Carolyn, why are you spreading this soft soap with such a lavish hand?
2: Well, we're willing to let bygones be bygones.

0: willing to let bygones be bygones.
1: Oh? Well, thank you very much for the offer of tea, but I shall take a walk just the same.
2: He'll go the way we did. I know he will.
0: Forget it. Now close the door. And what if he does? All he'll see is the Sedgwick lane in the alley. We didn't kill him. Anybody could see it was an Otto that done it. And Campion can't know about the money he had. Sedgwick was only here a few days.
2: But we've got to hide it. In case.
0: In the mattress with the rest.
2: Oh, we ain't got time. Yeah? What if Mr. Campion does know about the money? What if he sees Mr. Sedgwick and he comes back here? We ain't got time to open the mattress and close it again.
0: Well, the mattress is the best place. All our money has always been safe in the mattress.
2: No time. Put it in the fireplace until tomorrow morning.
0: Then what?
2: Well, when the bank's open, you go clear over to the other side of town. If it's a nice day, you can walk. Change one of the big bills into a little one.
0: You're crazy. What good's that going to do?
2: You'll see. Now listen. And then go to another bank and put the little bills in the bank account.
0: Oh, we ain't got none.
2: You can open one. Maybe do the same thing for a week until all the money is out of here. See, nobody knows us on the other side of town.
0: Yeah. I see. That's a good idea.
2: Then when we're good and sure that nobody else knows about the money.
0: Uh-huh.
2: We can take it out of the bank and bring it back here.
0: That's smart. Pretty smart, Carolyn. I bet even Mr. Smarty Pants Campion couldn't think of nothing like that.

0: That's a splendid idea, Albert and Carolyn. You sigh with relief and settle to sleep, which you can't. Then it's morning. You leave the house, Albert, and your pocket is $100 bill. You start for a bank across town, a bank where no one knows you. You reach the bank and give the bill to one of the tellers. He looks at you hard. Is there some suspicion in his glances? Is there, Albert? But he changes the bill and you hurry out. You start for another bank blocks away. But before you get there, a newspaper headline catches your eye. You can't read it all, but two words make you start and turn pale. Bank robbery. You read as much as you can, but your lifelong miserliness doesn't let you spend a nickel for that paper. One phrase strikes your eye. Marked money. Now you hurry home. The other bank is forgotten. You should take a taxi. But you don't think of it, even though fives and tens are clutched in your pocket, the dampness from your hand making them a pulpy mess. Now you're home. Safe.
1: Crocky!
2: I can't stop now, Mr. Kennedy.
1: Okay, so you can't stop, but don't you want to know why this policeman is here?
2: Policeman? Where?
1: Using the phone down the hall. It seems our good friend, Mr. Sedgwick, has some shady dealings.
2: Sedgwick?
1: Well, yes, you see.
2: I gotta go to Carolyn. I went out to get some medicine.
1: The law will wait, Mr. Crocky. The law will wait.
2: Carolyn!
3: Is the policeman gone, Albert?
2: No, he ain't.
3: I saw him coming down the street while I was looking out the window for you. I didn't say nothing. Then I heard the policeman and Mr. Campion talking.
2: And you tell me what they were saying.
3: I couldn't hear it good. I put my ear up against the door. I couldn't hear nothing but low talk.
2: Money. That's what he's here for. That's what he's here for. Where's the rest of it?
3: Still in the fireplace. I'll get it. Are they going to arrest us, Albert? Oh, are they going to arrest us for taking the money from Sedgwick?
2: Newspaper said it was marked. The bandit took marked money from the bank. The serial numbers was all wrote down. That Mr. Sedgwick must have stole it. Now we got it.
3: Oh, we got to give it back. Here, take it.
2: You're crazy. Then we got to admit we took it off Sedgwick. Sedgwick, he was a crook. We got to get rid of this money.
3: Albert, what are you doing?
2: Burning it.
3: Let go of my arm.
2: Oh, hello, the bag. He looked funny at me. He must have called the police when I left the bank.
3: You're burning it. It's all burning.
2: Albert,
3: you didn't have to hit me. You didn't have to hit me.
2: That's a policeman. You keep him away. Money's nearly gone. Then he can come in. Go ahead. And don't stand there like a fish. Go ahead.
3: Who is it?
4: Campion with a stout minion of the law. Name of,
5: McCarthy.
4: He says his name is McCarthy.

0: I ain't dressed.
1: Oh, come, come, come, Mrs. Crossy. It's after 10. You were up early this morning. I heard you.
2: It's done, Carolyn. Now you can let him in.

0: Carolyn. Your chase is won, isn't it? You thought it was your lucky night that your good friend Mr. Sedgwick lying dead in the alley would turn out to be a profitable investment after all. You thought you'd be able to stuff his money into your mattress with the rest of your hoard, didn't you? But there were too many strings attached to that $5,000. That's why you're relieved now as you watch the last of it smolder in the grate as the door opens to admit Sergeant McCarthy and Mr. Campion.
1: Well, what is it, officer? What about Mr. Sedgwick?
2: Well, when we found his body lying there in the alley, we had to find out where he was staying. That's why I'm here. Now, you say he's been living here, eh?
3: Only for 2 days.
2: Mm-hmm.
1: We didn't know nothing about him.
2: Well, of course, our folks wouldn't. He had a record a yard long and more aliases than you could shake a stick at.
1: As soon as I read about the bank robbery, I said to Carolyn, that Sedgwick is the kind of man who looks like a robber.
4: Sedgwick, a bank robber? Is that right, Sergeant?
2: Oh, Lord, no, Mr. Campion. Small stuff was Sedgwick's line, sneak thieving. Why, he'd sneak little stuff out of hotel rooms in boarding houses. Say, is there anything missing from here? Trinkets or some cash, eh?
3: No, nothing we know of.
2: Ah, good, good. No, Sedgwick was no bank robber. Besides, the bank robbery you read about is all cleared up. All the money's recovered.
1: No, that's not right.
2: Well, it's all in the morning papers.
0: The crockies never buy newspapers, Sergeant McCarthy. Papers cost a whole nickel.
1: Sedgwick had $5,000.
4: $5,000? Well, how do you know?
3: He had it, we know.
2: Not a penny on him when we found him.
3: You say that he robbed hotels and boarding houses?
2: Yes.
0: Albert, Carolyn, did you by any chance keep money in your room here? Well, now, did you?
3: The mattress!
1: Here, the mattress! It's been slid open! Our savings, our own money, is gone!
3: You burned our money! Oh, you fool, you burned our own money! Our own! Sedgwick stole our money! We got it back just by luck! But you burned it! You burned our own money! All our savings! All those years of scrimping and saving! And you burned it! Our own money!
0: In the animal world, there is the hunter and the hunted, hound and fox, hawk and sparrow, chicken and worm. But who is to judge precisely which is the pursuer or the pursued as we enter the chase? The Chase was created for the National Broadcasting Company by Lawrence Klee. This story was by Russell Hughes. Heard in the cast were Virginia Payne, Arnold Moss, Martin Rudy, and Louis Van Ruten. The Chase is directed and transcribed by Fred Way. Fred Collins speaking. Next week, greed and avarice join the pursuit for a hidden fortune when you listen to The $1 Million Chase.
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0: bring out the Branston. 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
1: Well, come in, Smithers. What is it? Speak up, boy. Orange juice.
2: No, sir. New Kellogg's Rise and Shine.
1: Hey, finish.
2: And look at this, sir.
1: No peel, no pips, and it's got vitamin C. Well, Smithers, I suppose this is it.
2: What are you doing, sir?
1: Thank you, Governor. Wife and three pips to support. Thank you.
3: New Kellogg's Rise and Shine. 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

0: The employees of the Express Company are conditioned to expect unusual items to surface as boxes, trunks, cartons, drums, barrels, suitcases, and other containers ride along conveyor belts or are forklifted from the bellies of huge cargo planes. Hardly an eyebrow is raised at the appearance of anything from A to Z, whether it be an aardvark or a zither. But a corpse? Well, that's something else again. As the curtain rises on today's drama, the news of the gruesome shipment has reached the ears of the police department.
1: Now, Tad, looks like we're going to roll in another murder one.
2: Who is it this time?
1: The murderee is unknown.
2: What's the background, Harry?
1: Down at the express terminal, a baggage truck was rolling along. Probably stacked way too high when the load wobbled and a trunk fell off the top of the stack.
2: Don't tell me.
1: Yep. One of those old-fashioned steamer trunks. Hit the concrete floor, one of the hinges gave way, and a woman's hand popped out. Security boys opened the trunk the rest of the way. Call homicide. Looks like I've got it.
2: What was the trunk's destination?
1: Des Moines, Iowa. There's a chance it'll be a dead end because the waybill's been stamped. We'll call.
2: I don't suppose it was a pickup.
1: No, the shipper brought it to the receiving dock in a car.
2: A big steamer trunk in a car?
1: Convertible. They had the top down.
2: Oh. I don't suppose the express employee who accepted the shipment paid any attention to whoever was sending it.
1: No such luck. He was questioned, but he couldn't remember anything except that he was kind of an old guy.
2: How was the victim killed?
1: Strangled. We better keep on this one. You go down to the morgue this afternoon and get all the dope you can.
3: Just a minute. Yes?
4: Is Miss Graham in, please?
3: Why, no. Miss Graham doesn't live here anymore.
4: Really?
3: Oh, she moved yesterday.
4: That's strange. We sort of made a date for this afternoon. I'm Joan Stafford. I work at the branch library around on Cliff Street.
3: Oh, yes. Miss Graham used to speak of you.
4: But we made a date 2 days ago to go to the museum today. It's my day off.
3: Well, she left rather suddenly.
4: Well, anything wrong?
3: Not that I know of. There certainly wasn't any trouble between Miss Graham and my husband and me. She boarded here for over a year. Mr. Webster, that's my husband, was saying just last night that the house feels sort of lonely without her.
4: Well, did she leave a forwarding address?
3: No. She didn't tell us she was leaving. Just up and left while my husband and I were downtown shopping in the afternoon. I suspect she may have gotten homesick or something. She has relatives upstate, you know.
4: No, I didn't know. Well, Miss Webster, if you hear from her, please call me at the library.
3: I'll be glad to. I'll get in touch with you right away.
1: Homicide, Solomon.
5: Ted Hayward, Harry.
1: Yeah, Ted, what'd you find out?
5: The medical examiner verified the report on death by strangulation, and he had his dental man work up a chart on the victim's teeth.
1: All right, see that the information circulated to all dentists in the area so they can compare fillings, missing teeth, any other details with their files.
5: Will do. And they've worked up a description of her, which we're giving to the reporters.
1: Good. Have you had the artist do a sketch on the woman?
5: Yeah, he's finishing it up right now.
1: As soon as he's done, Tad, have it photocopied and sent out to the papers along with the written description. Did you find anything worthwhile in the trunk?
5: Newspapers have been stuffed all around the body, but no subscriber names on them.
1: Any unusual publications? Out-of-town papers, fraternal, or business firm newsheets?
5: No, all run-of-the-mill dailies and throwaways, which could have been delivered to thousands of people.
1: Did you check the waybill for a return address?
5: Yeah, the sender's name was given as John Smith. I ran down the return address, but it turned out to be a vacant lot.
1: Yeah, that figures. Any leads on the trunk itself?
5: I checked with the manufacturer. They quit making that type of steamer trunk 25 years ago. I've also got missing persons alerted. They'll let us know if they get a call on anyone coming close to fitting the description.
1: Well, that's good work, Ted. I guess for now all we can do is wait to see if the description and the sketch in the newspapers uncover anything.
5: Guess so. The evening papers will hit the stands with them late this afternoon.
1: Okay. I'll talk to you later.
5: Right.
3: It's you, Miss Stafford.
4: Well, I'm sorry to bother you at this hour. I suppose you're getting dinner ready?
3: It's on the stove. What can I do for you?
4: Well, I'm terribly worried. Have you seen this evening's paper?
3: Why, no. Come in, won't you?
4: Oh, thanks.
3: Why are you so worried, Miss Stafford?
4: Well, look, here on the front page, it's a sketch of a murder victim, an elderly woman. Looks a lot like Miss Graham.
3: Well, yes, in a way.
4: Well, it's even got the mole on her cheek.
3: Well, now, that is a coincidence.
4: I think it's more than a coincidence.
3: Does the article say how long she's been dead?
4: 24 hours, approximately.
3: Well, then, it couldn't be, Miss Graham. We had a postcard from her this morning. I was right. She is upstate visiting her relatives.
4: Could I see the card, please? Oh, now, it's not that I doubt your word, you understand. It's just that, well, somebody may have killed her and sent the postcard to throw the authorities off the track.
3: Oh, heavens. I never thought of that. Certainly you may see it. It should be right on this desk someplace.
4: In any case, I think we should get in touch with the police.
3: Really?
4: Mm-hmm.
3: Wait, maybe it's in this drawer.
4: If I may use your phone, Miss Webster, I'll call the police myself.
3: I don't think you will, Miss Stafford.
4: Well, why not? I got... What's that gun for?
3: It's in case you do anything foolish. You're going to stay here until my husband returns. We can discuss this with him. I'm sure he will have something definite in mind. Very definite.
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8: Project Hope is reaching out, bringing hope to more countries around the world this year than ever before. Newest addition to Hope's international programs is Ethiopia, where Project Hope's doctors, nurses, and other medical specialists will be working side by side with Ethiopians, teaching while they treat. Since 1960, Hope has trained more than 7,000 physicians, dentists, nurses, and other healthcare personnel, has helped establish new schools of nursing, dentistry, and physical therapy in several countries, and assisted in the development of hospitals, teaching institutions, and public health services. Hope's work has been heralded by heads of many nations, its services requested by many, many more.

0: Martha?
1: I'm in here, Alfred.
0: Oh, hello, my dear. Something smells good.
1: Leg of lamb.
0: Now, I suppose you'll scold me because I'm late for dinner and everything's overdone.
1: Through all the years of our marriage, I've never scolded you. You know that.
0: Yes, I know. You're pretty special.
1: We've got company.
0: Company? Where?
1: In the basement. It's the young librarian Miss Graham used to speak of so kindly. Works at the branch on Cliff Street.
0: Oh, yes, I sort of recall. But why is she here?
1: She saw a sketch of Miss Graham in the evening paper.
0: Oh, of course. I wasn't going to tell you about them finding the body until after dinner. I didn't want you to be upset.
1: You're always so considerate, Alfred.
0: Why is the young lady in the basement?
1: She wanted to go to the police.
0: And you detained her?
1: Yes. I tied her wrists and gagged her.
0: Good girl. Well, let's go down and pay her a visit.
1: Very well. Watch those stairs, Alfred. Wait just a second. I'll snap on the switch. There. She's right over there near the furnace.
0: Oh, it's too bad she's been so foolish. She's a comely young thing.
1: I told her we might discuss this with you. Do you want me to remove the gag?
0: No, dear. I have nothing to say to her. Except that I am sorry she forced us to take this action.
1: Do you want the gun?
0: No. Cutting off her windpipe is every bit as final and a lot less noisy.
1: Oh, Alfred, you have such big, beautiful, strong hands.
2: Got a minute, Harry?
3: No, not really, but I'll find one. Anything to get a break from this paperwork.
2: Oh, I know the feeling, believe me. I wanted to tell you that I just came from missing persons.
3: Anything on the old lady?
2: No, but I picked up something that might be a lead.
3: What's that?
2: They got a report this morning on a young woman who's been missing for 2 days. Name's Joan Stafford. There might be a tie-in.
3: Oh.
2: She lives at a woman's club downtown, and the club manager was the one who reported her missing.
3: Did you talk with him?
2: On the phone. He told me that on the day he last saw her, she'd bought a paper at the stand in the club lobby.
3: 2 days ago.
2: Yeah.
3: That'd be the day they found the body in the trunk.
2: Right. Well, when she looked on the front page, she became very agitated, said something to the manager about thinking the picture was of someone she knew. She told him the woman used to visit the library quite often.
3: Library?
2: She works at the branch on Cliff Street.
3: I think you ought to see what you can find out at the library.
2: Now?
3: Well, the sooner the better.
2: Oh, can't. I'm doing court in 20 minutes. Witness on that fur heist, the one in which they did that punch job on the storage vault.
3: Oh, yeah. I forgot that was coming up today. Well, as I said, anything to get a break from this paperwork. I'll run out there myself.
1: My, you're home early, Alfred, dear.
0: Well, I managed to clean up my business, so I thought I might as well call it a day. Martha, I sold every piece of Miss Graham's jewelry.
1: Oh, how nice. Did you get as much as you expected?
0: More. Some of those rings of hers were better pieces than we'd thought.
1: Oh, she had excellent taste.
0: For which we can be extremely thankful.
1: Anything more in the newspapers?
0: Well, only that the police admit they are completely baffled.
1: Oh, how wonderful. After all the trouble we've gone to, it'd be a shame to have anything go wrong.
0: Yes. And getting rid of that Stafford girl was an excellent precaution. She could have made it very unpleasant for us, to say the least.
1: What are we going to do with the body? We don't dare run the risk of having anyone see another trunk leaving the house. We're just lucky no one noticed the last one.
0: You're quite right, my dear. I was thinking about the problem on the way home, and I believe I have the perfect solution.
1: What's that?
0: I can take up a section of the basement floor, and we'll tuck her away all nice and cozy.
1: Oh, that sounds like a very good idea.
0: I should be able to finish the job fairly quickly. I'll work this afternoon and tonight, and by tomorrow evening we can relax.
1: And we won't even have to leave town. We'll just stay on, enjoy life's little pleasures until we've spent the nest egg Miss Graham sent our way.
0: Dear Miss Graham.
1: Then when our finances get low, we'll take in another boarder.
0: Right, my dear. Well, I'll get busy right away. I'll drive over to that building supply place immediately and get some concrete mix.
4: This is Hugh Downs with another car buyer's report from Ford. car size and fuel economy are important considerations today, but so is the total cost of ownership, which involves purchase price, trade-in value, and operating economy. And Ford feels that if you compare mid-size cars, you will choose Ford Torino. Take operating economy. Torino offers gas-saving steel-belted radial ply tires standard, runs on regular gas, and has a 26.5-gallon fuel tank. That's 20% more capacity than its leading sales competitor. And compare some scheduled maintenance costs. You'll find that in the course of 50,000 miles, compared to its closest sales competitor, Torino's chassis is scheduled to be lubricated only once to their 8 times. Spark plugs are scheduled to be replaced only half as often. Everyone says compare. Ford says compare not only the cars, but the total cost of owning a car.
5: The closer you look, the better we look.
6: Ted Brown here with the new seekers for Johnny Horizon 76.

put our power to work. Plant a tree. Pretty up a neighborhood. Get involved. Let's clean up America for our 200th birthday. Can you dig it? You can. Write Johnny Horizon 76, Washington.

0: Yeah, I talked to the head librarian at the branch. Now, the Stafford girl hasn't shown up there either for 2 days. The day she disappeared was her regular day off. I told the librarian about the girl buying the newspaper and saying she thought she knew the trunk murder victim.
1: Did you show her the sketch?
0: Yeah, she hadn't seen it in the newspaper. Said the face looked familiar and might very well be the woman who used to come in and chat with Miss Stafford. It ties in, too, in that the woman she identified as a Miss Graham hasn't been in since the day before Miss Stafford disappeared.
1: And you got the Graham woman's address from the librarian?
0: Yes. Miss Stafford kept a pocket address book in her desk. And the librarian looked it up for me.
1: Here's Walter Road coming up.
0: Look for number 11920. Should be one of those older, large places.
1: There it is.
0: And the librarian said they took in boarders. Miss Graham was one of them. Okay.
1: I'll get the bell.
0: How do you do?
2: Hello. May I help you?
0: Yes, we're looking for a Miss Graham. Does she live here?
2: She did, up to a few days ago.
0: Have you any idea where we might find her?
2: I'm afraid not. She left without leaving a forwarding address.
0: Are you the owner of this house?
2: Yes. My husband and I own it. I'm Mrs. Webster.
0: Mrs. Webster, my name is Harry Solomon. The police department has assigned me to investigate the disappearance of Miss Graham. This is my partner, Officer Tad Hayward. May we come in?
2: Of course. Please do.
0: We'd just like a few minutes of your time, if you don't mind, to ask some questions.
2: Come right into the parlor.
0: Thank you.
2: Oh, be seated and make yourselves comfortable. Now then, what would you like to ask me? Has Miss Graham done something against the law?
0: No, but we think she may have...
3: Did you hear somebody come in, Martha?
2: Yes, dear. That's my husband.
3: Yeah, who is it?
4: Oh, I'm sorry, gentlemen. Please excuse my appearance. I've been puttering around down in the basement.
2: These gentlemen are from the police department, dear.
4: Oh, something wrong?
0: Well, the body of a woman was found in a trunk down at the express terminal a few days ago, and we're of the opinion it's the body of Miss Graham.
4: Great God, I...
2: Oh, heavens, really? Oh, how awful.
0: You say Miss Graham left without leaving a forwarding address.
4: That's right, and she boarded here for over a year.
1: Why did she leave here, Mrs. Webster?
2: I believe she went to visit relatives upstate.
4: Cousins, I think they were.
2: What makes you think the body in the trunk was that of Miss Graham?
0: Well, several things, Mrs. Webster. By the way, may I take a look at your basement?
4: Well, now, we're willing to cooperate with the police at any time, sir, but for you to snoop through our home without a search warrant's highly unethical, isn't it?
1: We can go downtown and bring one back, you know.
4: Well, I don't... Why are you so interested in the basement, officers?
0: Because we're also investigating the disappearance of Miss Joan Stafford, a friend of Miss Graham's. She may have shed some light on the fate of Miss Graham, but unfortunately, she doesn't seem to be around to do so.
4: What does our basement have to do with that?
0: I'll put it to you this way, Mr. Webster. If you can give me a satisfactory explanation for that fresh cement on your trouser cuff, I just might overlook your basement. Otherwise...
1: Get him, Martha!
5: Look out, Harry!
0: Stay where you are.
4: I've...
0: Not quite fast enough, Mrs. Webster. Thanks, Tad. That was a nice kick to the wrist. Get the cuffs on them. You know something, Tad?
1: What?
0: I won't mind doing the paperwork on these two. Fact is, I'd like to bury them in it.

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1: Agent M, this city is the focal point of world trouble today. As you know, it formerly belonged to one nation and was made free after the World War to create a port for another country. Now the First Nation wants it back. As a result, the city is a hotbed of intrigue and threatens to become the torch that might ignite another world war. I have traced the famous spy, Andre Zerman, here. I want you to find out what he is plotting. Here is his photograph and all known facts. Keep me informed.

0: Early that evening, a high-ranking officer arrived in the city. He visited Andre Zerman in the latter's rooms within an hour after his arrival.
1: I'm glad to see you. I've been here 3 days. I thought you were not coming.
2: I came as soon as my affairs were in order. Tonight is the embassy ball. I had to be here for that. Zerman, we are ready to act. I want you to listen to me carefully.
1: The act tonight?
2: Yes, Zerman. We are determined to seize the city. Our enemies have won sympathy here. Many of the population favor them. You are here to change that feeling. We must make the people of this city hate those who oppose us.
1: Now, people already hold many important positions.
2: They are not popular, Zerman. We have decided on a bold stroke. We are going to murder certain of our own diplomats.
1: Murder? But why? I don't understand.
2: Three of our people who hold power here are no longer popular with our leaders. We are to dispose of them. Do you understand, Zerman? The people of this city would never think of accusing us of murdering our own people. They will say our enemies have been plotting. We will gain the people's sympathy and support, and at the same time, liquidate three who are no longer useful.
1: Yeah, it is good. They will blame our enemies. I had not thought of that.
2: Our plans have been carefully laid. The newspapers will raise a great cry. Certain of our people will stage demonstrations in the streets. When the rioting has reached its peak, our troops will march into the city and restore order.
1: And the free city will be ours.
2: Exactly. You are to be the key man, Zerman. Three are to die. Two of them tonight.
1: I am ready.
2: Zorgio is to be the first. He will leave his home between 9 and 9:30. He lives in a quiet street. There are shadows to hide you. When you're finished, come to me at my hotel.

0: Three are to die, two of them tonight. A few minutes later, the officer left Zerman. Agent M and Yvonne watched him from across the street.
1: There's someone coming out, Yvonne.
2: Whoever it is, he's in uniform.
1: Wait until he passes under the light. Yvonne, I know that man.
2: Who is he?
1: The head of another country's secret police. His presence here means trouble. K7 was right. That officer has been calling on Zerman. That means Zerman is here for a purpose. We've got to act fast.
2: Do you think they were plotting?
1: There's no doubt about it. Now, wait. The officer is nearly out of sight. I want you to follow him. Find out where he's staying if you can. I'll stay here and trail Zerman if he leaves his room.

0: Yvonne stayed a few hundred feet behind the officer and on the opposite side of the street. They'd hardly disappeared from sight before Zerman also left his room. He walked rapidly. A few minutes later, he stopped before the home of Zorgio, high consular representative. As he paused, M came to a stop in the shadows behind him.
1: 1 minute to nine. Zorgio should be leaving soon. Yeah. This car is waiting. I see it ahead.
0: A few minutes later, the front door of the diplomat's house opened, and a short, stocky figure stepped into the night.
2: Halt! Stay where you are.
3: Don't try to run, Zerman. I arrest you.
2: That will teach you not to interfere in the affairs of Andre Zerman.
0: Yvonne followed the officer from Zerman's rooms to a leading hotel. He registered and went directly to his suite. Yvonne waited in the lobby. An hour later, she saw a man who answered Zerman's description enter the lobby. He stopped at the desk.
1: Man in form 407 is expecting me. My name is Andre Zerman.
4: You are to go up at once, Herr Zerman.
0: Room 407. Yvonne waited until Zerman had gone into the elevator. Then she followed him by way of the stairs. Room 407 was at the end of the hall. She crouched outside the door.
1: Zorgio is dead. He came out of his home a little after 9 o'clock. He never reached his car.
5: Good. You had no trouble then.
1: It was also necessary to kill another. He followed me. Did not see him until after Zorgio was dead. Then he stepped in front of me.
5: Who was he?
1: A foreigner, an American, I think. I had to kill him.
5: An American? Well, no matter. You are sure of Zorgio. There must be no slips.
1: Zorgio is dead.
5: Then they are ready to strike a second time.
1: And who is to be next?
5: The High Commissioner. He also goes to the embassy ball.
1: But he has already left his home. It is nearly 10 o'clock.
5: True. But you forget. I, too, am going to the embassy ball. Tonight at midnight, I will step out onto the south balcony. The High Commissioner will be with me. Somehow, I will get him in front of a window so his figure will be outlined against the light. You will shoot from the wall.

At midnight, they were to strike again. Yvonne had 2 hours. Who was the American who had been shot? Was it Agent M? Yvonne inquired of the police, at the hospitals. There was no report. There was only one thing she could think of. M had been shot. Somehow, his body had been removed. She determined to bring Zerman to justice alone. At 12 that night, she concealed herself in the shadows under the south wall of the embassy.

0: As Yvonne's eyes became accustomed to the darkness, she made out the figure of a man lying flat on the wall near her. Then the balcony doors opened. A figure was outlined in the darkness, but not against the lights of a window behind him. Instead, the bright rays of a flashlight were trained directly on him.
1: If you move from the top of that wall, I'll kill you. I also have a gun. Don't try to jump.
2: I warned you. You wouldn't listen. If Em is dead, I hope you die too.
3: Yvonne, is that you?
2: Em, are you all right? Your head is bandaged.
3: A man tried to kill me early in the evening, Yvonne. His bullet grazed my head. A diplomat was killed. He was a close friend of the High Commissioner. I came to the ball to warn the Commissioner.
2: I know the rest. I heard them plotting. The officer whom we saw leave Zerman's rooms was to bring the Commissioner out onto the balcony. Zerman was to shoot from this wall. It's too bad you didn't know in time to save his life.
3: I did save his life, Yvonne. I turned my searchlight on the officer. He is the one who died. Now his own police will track down his murderer.
2: They won't have to, Em.
3: What do you mean?
2: Look there, in the shadow. I killed him. I thought he had shot you.

0: Special Agent M, reporting K-7. Andrei Zamin is dead. He was working under the direct orders of the head of the secret police of the state that plotted against the Free City. Before he died, he killed that official, believing that he was firing at the High Commissioner. Miss Durrell and I were questioned and released. I have completed my assignment.
1: Today, as war clouds hang over half the world, there are plots and counterplots. World peace is at stake. This condition must prevail as long as there are men who are willing to sacrifice humanity in their thirst for power. Listen for my next story. This is K7 speaking.

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1: Strange Wills, starring the distinguished Hollywood actor Warren William, and featuring Lorene Tuttle with Howard Culver and an all-star Hollywood cast. Original music by Del Castillo.
2: Dead men's wills are often strange. We cannot attempt to understand them or try to find the answers. We can but tell the story.
3: This is Warren William bringing you the story, Emeralds Come High. But first,

0: And now back to Warren William as John Francis O'Connell in Emeralds Come High.
1: Probably one of the most interesting things in the life of a probate lawyer is the diversity of his clients. Take, for example, the strange case of Patsy Bubbles Moran, whom I have quite appropriately dubbed the daughter of Salome. Bubbles, as the world knew her, was billed from coast to coast as the queen of burlesque, and she'd grown quite rich as well as notorious in her unusual calling. I'd never had the pleasure of meeting the celebrated Bubbles until she became the sole beneficiary, under the last will and testament, of an itinerant prospector named Joe Marks. Joe, it seems, had struck it rich in emeralds down in the green hell of Colombia. Old and dying and without kith nor kin, he'd suddenly appeared out of the wild Colombian jungles and was taken to the little missionary hospital in the town of Socorro. On his deathbed, he turned over his worldly goods and possessions to Dr. Sanchez.
2: Nothing in the world but this bag of emeralds. Here it is.
3: But these emeralds? Why, these emeralds are very valuable, Joe.
2: I know it, Doc. I know it. You ain't telling me nothing I don't know. Now, you listen to me.
3: Yes, Joe. Excuse me for interrupting.
2: You want a bigger hospital, don't you?
3: Yes, of course. We need it very badly. The natives...
2: Well, you're going to get it if old Joe Marks has his way. Now, listen to me, Doc. My time's running out. I don't want to palaver more than I have to. I'm going to give you the emeralds. Then you can have a fine hospital.
3: Give me the emeralds? Why, they're worth a fortune.
2: Of course they are. That's why I'm giving them to you, blasted. But there's a catch, Doc.
3: A catch?
2: Yes.
3: What is it, Joe?
2: I've made out a will. It's here in this envelope. I want you to see that it gets to the States for me. It's addressed to a lawyer. His name is O'Connell. John something or other O'Connell. Francis. Yes, that's it. John Francis O'Connell. He's a probate lawyer, I guess they call him. Well, I want him to get this letter and my will. Now then, Doc, is it a deal?
3: Is it a deal? Why, Joe, for what you've done for our hospital, I'll deliver the letter in person. Yes, sir, I'll fly to the States and deliver your last will and testament personally.
2: No, you don't. I ain't dead yet. Them things ain't to go to knowing till I kick the bucket. But don't look so sad, Doc. I ain't gonna last much longer. Just take good care of me for a few more days, and then the bag of emeralds is yours. Yes, sir, Doc. Yours for keeps.
1: And that's how the whole matter had its start. Old Joe Marks stayed alive just 2 weeks longer, and then he died, just as he expected he would. Dr. Sanchez lost no time in catching a plane for a trip to the States. He'd already decided to name his new hospital the Joe Marks Memorial. He came up to my office to deliver the last will of the deceased prospector.
3: Well, now, Mr. O'Connell, that's the whole story. You have the letter and the will. As you'll see, I and one of the nurses signed as subscribing witnesses to the will. The beneficiary under the will is a resident of the United States. Joe told me he didn't know her, but he liked her looks. He saw her picture in a magazine.
1: Perhaps I'd better open the envelope and see if everything's in order.
3: Yes, please do.
1: Good heavens. Why, it's incredible. This Joe Marks has left his entire emerald mine to Patsy Bubbles Moran.
3: And who, might I ask, is she?
1: Patsy Bubbles Moran is America's number one pin-up girl. She's the queen of burlesque. I phoned Miss Moran and invited her up to my office to inform her of the good news.
4: Gee, an emerald mine. Gee. Now all I have to do is go down and pick up the emeralds. Isn't that what you said, Mr. O'Connell?
1: Well, in theory, yes, Miss Moran. Of course, the emeralds won't be quite that easy to get. I understand that the mine is several hundred miles in the interior, that you have to go through miles of uncharted jungle, that in the jungle live a band of headhunters. And outside of a few boa constrictors climbing over a few ranges of the Andes Mountains, maybe a few wild animals fording a dozen or so rivers, well, yes, then the emeralds are practically yours to pick up.
4: Oh, gee, Mr. O'Connell. Emeralds come high, don't they? Did you ever see the green flame that comes with them? Dark green fire. Fire that no girl can resist. Sort of like a person's soul.
1: I agree with what you say. I only want to warn you of the attendant dangers. Of course, you might be able to hire someone down in Columbia.
4: Oh, no. Why put temptation like that in someone's way? If there's any emeralds in Mr. Joe Mark's mine, I want to be there when they're picked.
1: Well, if half of what I hear is true, you ought to be a very wealthy girl before you're through.
4: Oh, that doesn't interest me at all. Can't you see what old Joe Marks has left me? He gave me a chance for adventure, excitement, something new. Yes, something that can take me off the magazine covers and let me be myself for the first time in 5 years. That means more than emeralds or money, Mr. O'Connell.
1: Good heavens, what a strange girl you are. I never would have suspected.
4: Men never do, Mr. O'Connell. They only surmise. Between us, they do that badly.
1: I finally agreed to fly down to Columbia with Miss Moran and help her organize an expedition that would carry her into the interior. Fortunately, an old mining engineer friend of mine, Steve Murphy, was in Columbia, and I cabled him to tell him of my plans. He agreed to meet us at the airport.
5: Bird, if you let a girl go into the interior, John, it's bad enough for us. You can't imagine what goes on. Why, some of those Indian tribes would rather snatch your head than have a million emeralds. And you know what they do? They shrink them. Make them real small and pretty.
4: Oh, you mean...
5: I mean more than that. You can still recognize the person even though his head isn't any larger than a tennis ball.
1: I've already told Miss Moran about the dangers, Steve.
5: And if that doesn't scare you, listen to this. Other tribes bump you off with poisoned arrows that they shoot out of blowguns. You don't hear anything. You feel a little sting, and 8 seconds later they bury you. It's that deadly. Now are you convinced, Miss Moran?
4: Oh, you forget, Mr. Murphy, that I've spent the last 5 years dancing in burlesque. I've had everything thrown at me that's possible. Well, I survived. So what's a little jungle or headhunters or poisoned arrows by comparison?
5: Okay, if that's what you want, I'm willing to do my best to take you in and bring you out all in one piece. I'll get busy and get men and equipment lined up for the trip. According to the map old Joe left you, we ought to be back in 6 weeks. And, if we're lucky, with a bag full of emeralds. You'll go too, of course, won't you, John?
1: Well, you want me to go?
5: Mm-hmm.
1: Oh, no, Steve, I'm a very busy man. 6 weeks in the jungles with headhunters and poisoned arrows and what have you. No, I'll just take a rain check.
5: It's more than just going into the jungle, John. There's something else.
1: I suppose you're catching panthers for Frank Buck.
5: No, that'd be child's play alongside of the real reason I'm down there. The truth is, I want to trace the source of the very poison that these natives use on their arrows and darts. It's called curare.
1: And why does anyone want to trace the source of a poison that kills you in 8 seconds?
5: Well, I'll tell you. Medical science has learned that this same poison, this curare, may possibly be the cure for poliomyelitis, what we call infantile paralysis.
1: Yeah, I see. I remember now that I...

0: were for poliomyelitis, what we call infantile paralysis.
1: Yeah, I see. I see. I remember now that I read just recently that children were apparently completely cured and without any physical handicaps remaining. So that's it, Steve.
0: Yes, that's it. I've got a good idea where this common jungle weed grows. In fact, it's right on the way to the emerald mine. We could kill two birds with one stone, and you could be a lot of help, John.
1: Well, after you put it that way, of course I'll go with you, Steve. When do we start? Getting ready for our trip into the interior consumed the better part of the next few days. There were endless supplies to purchase, and last but not least, the choosing of picked natives who were to act as our guide through the uncharted miles ahead. In a last-minute move, Steve had asked his handsome young son, Peter, to accompany us. One look at the curvaceous Patsy Moran, and he had eagerly acquiesced. After all, it wasn't every day that one took jungle trips with beautiful girls, and especially one so beautiful as our Queen of Burlesque. Finally, one night, Steve called us all together for a final meeting.
0: Well, everything's set for an early takeoff at dawn tomorrow. We have four natives going along who'll act as guides, but they're unpredictable. When we reach the headhunters' territory, we white people must stay close together. At no time do I want any one of us separated. Now, remember that. It's vitally important. No one of us is ever to be alone.
2: Well, Steve, I don't want you to worry too much about me just because I'm a girl. Believe me, I can take care of myself. I've done a pretty good job of it for 5 years, and as for handling a gun... Well, I was born in Kansas, and I can knock off a pheasant with a .22 at 50 paces.
0: Well, that's fine, but meanwhile, my son Peter here will keep an eye on you, too.
3: You bet. It's going to be a lot more fun than running a copper mine, Dad.
0: Well, now remember this, everybody. It's going to be dangerous. Pete, you are going to be responsible for Patsy's safety, and I'll take care of John. He's never seen a jungle either. And we've got to make the grade for several very important reasons.
1: Oh, don't worry, Steve. I'm not at all frightened. In fact, I can't wait until tomorrow to get started.
0: Yes? What is it, Tulu?
4: Listen, boss man, to sound coming from jungle. You hear?
5: Yes, Tulu, the drums are beating. What does it mean?
4: Yavaro tribe ought to find new heads. They dance first.
2: Oh, how horrible.
0: Oh, luckily, these Yavaros fear the white man's guns and leave him strictly alone. It's only in cases that they are caught alone that trouble starts. That's why I said before, not one of us shall ever be alone under any condition. That's for our own personal safety.
2: Oh, Pete, I'm going to handcuff you right to my wrist.
3: I could think of worse things, Patsy. It's a deal.
0: Tulu, tell the guides that we will leave at dawn and to have everything ready.
4: Yes, boss man.
0: We ought to reach the Yavaro territory just about the time they put on their ceremonial dance of victory. And if we do, well, I promise you a sight you'll never forget.
6: Part two of Emeralds Come High will follow in just a moment. But first, a word from your announcer.

0: We left Socorro before dawn, and 20 minutes were deep in the tangled jungle. Only the chatter of monkeys and the strange tropical birds marred the quiet of the morning. Their incessant noise was terrifying to our native guides ahead. We pushed on into the green hell that completely swallowed us. 2 days later...
1: The natives have spotted us. They're telegraphing the jungle that we're coming.
0: You're not frightened, are you, Patsy?
2: Of course not. Neither. They're just another batch of wolves. I know how to handle them.
0: If they ever spot that bright red hair of yours...
2: Red means danger in anybody's language. Especially the red hair of Patsy Moran. Just let them try anything. Where's Peter, Steve?
1: Up ahead with Tulu. The drums are getting nearer. They may be planning an attack. Keep on the trail.
2: Look at those clouds. Looks like a storm coming up.
1: Yeah, nothing new about that. They have one almost every day in these parts. I'd better go ahead and see what Tulu says about those drums.
0: Hurry back, Steve.
2: I can't even see the sky. Looks like a green heaven to me.
0: That's all we need now, a thunderstorm.
2: At least it would cool us off. Must be 150.
0: Here it comes. Let's get under this leafy tree.
2: Gosh, how dark it's getting.
0: Hey! Hey up there, Steve! Pete! They can't hear me over the thunder. I'll run ahead and tell them to stop. Stay right here. I'll be right back.
2: Okay.
0: Now don't move, remember?
2: I promise I won't move a step.
0: Steve! Oh, Steve!
2: Rain, rain, go away. Come again another...
0: Patsy! Patsy! Where are you? Patsy Moran had disappeared as completely as though the jungle had swallowed her up. We searched everywhere, but not a single clue could we find. Steve, Peter, and I were forced to the conclusion that she'd been captured by the headhunters. As soon as the storm abated, we decided to increase the perimeter of our search. By twos, we spread out in an ever-widening circle. A little later...
3: Boss man! Boss man, come!
1: That's Tulu. Come. That's Tulu. He must have found something. Let's hurry. Coming, Tulu.
3: See, boss man, one tree. Tulu find hair. Red hair. Hey,
4: that belongs to Patsy, all right. Now let's look around and try to find some more. We can trail her right to their village if we're lucky.
1: Here's another one over here. Looks as though Patsy is deliberately letting her hair get caught in the underbrush. She's showing us the way.
3: Drums beat closer.
1: We're getting closer to their encampment now. Be careful where you step. We can't let them hear us. Look, over here between these bushes.
0: That's the village, all right. What's going on? I can't see.
1: Looks like they're having their ceremonial dance. All of the Jibaro tribe are sitting in a semicircle. Someone must be dancing. See how they keep swaying to the throb of the drums?
4: That's their dance of victory. I hope that doesn't...
1: I don't think we're too late. They all dance around a new head. Now only one is dancing.
4: I'll go up closer. Wait here.
5: Hey, crawl over here. We can see everything.
1: One at a time. You go first, John.
4: Take a look, John. There's a sight to remember.
6: Shades of Minsky. It's Patsy. And she's dancing.
4: What a dance. Broadway never saw anything like that.
1: We've got to let her know we're here.
6: Wait. With all these birds raising bedlam around us, I think I can do it.
4: What are you going to do?
6: I'll give her the wolf whistle. She'll recognize that.
1: She didn't hear you. Do it again.
4: She heard it. Hey, she's giving us a message.
7: Heard you, heard you. Dancing too. Save my head. They want to make me their queen. Come back tonight. Same place. See you then. See you.
0: Later that night, under a brilliant tropical moon, we crept back to our place in the jungle just outside the native village. We had everything ready for a quick getaway, but we were prepared to get Patsy one way or another.
1: Most of them are drunk. They get tight on some native brew and sleep for days.
4: Hey, look way over there. That hut on the far side.
0: Yes, I see. Patsy is crawling out of the hut. She's cutting into the jungle.
1: Give her that wolf whistle, John. Let her know we're here. Now let's wait. There she is.
3: Over here, Patsy.
2: Peter. Steve. Oh, John. Gee, it's like old home week at the Follies.
0: And what a relief to see your red hair still attached to your pretty head, Patsy.
1: Yeah, but let's go, let's go. Every minute we stay here may be our last. We'll strike right out for the mountain pass. Once we're there, we'll be safe.
2: Oh, wait just a minute. There's something I want to show you first.
1: I can wait.
2: No, no, it can't. And you both follow me. I know just where to go. Here, take a look.
1: Well, it's a huge meadow with a good crop of weeds. What's so different about it, Patsy?
2: I saw the Indian women gathering those weeds this afternoon. They blew it in huge kettles, and then they dipped their arrows and darts in it.
1: The curare weed. Good heavens. There's enough there for every clinic in the world.
0: But how can we get it out? Why, it's all... it would mean war.
2: You boys leave that to me. I know how.
0: Well, tell us, Patsy.
2: I told you that these natives want to make me their queen. They think red hair is a sign of divinity. So I'm going to stay on and be their queen until you lugs come back with a mule train large enough to take this entire crop of curare.
4: Patsy, you're out of your head. Do you think I'm going
2: to... Oh, thank you for them kind words, Peter. But what we're doing is a lot more important than we are. Now, Steve, listen. I'll be perfectly safe right here. While you boys are hot-footing it back to Socorro, I'll be busy learning these native dances. I found out that they put more bumps in their dances than I do. And that's saying something, believe me.
0: But, Patsy, even if everything is as you say... how are we going to get the curare weed out of here without a battle?
2: Well, if I'm to be their queen, they'll have to mind Mama. And I expect you to bring back enough trinkets to keep their minds off their loss. Now, hurry, it's getting near dawn. We've got a week's journey.
1: John, Patsy's right. I think she's perfectly safe for a few days, and the risk is worth it. Come on, we'll head back to Socorro.
2: Goodbye, boys. Bye. Good luck.
4: Goodbye, Patsy. I'll miss you.
2: I'll miss you too, Pete. Just wait until you see my next dance. Strictly from the jungle.
0: Six days later, our convoy of seven pack mules and our band of 15 men, led by Dr. Sanchez, returned to the outskirts of the native village. We stopped to reconnoiter, just in case. There she is.
1: Look. Good heavens. They've got her sitting on a throne. Two men are fanning her with banana palms. She really is a queen.
4: John, give her the signal. Hey, look, she knows we're here. She hears us.
0: The drummers are running for their drums. The natives are lining up in two rows. Patsy's getting down from the throne. She's walking between the rows of men. She's heading out here to us. She's done it. They're going to welcome us. There's royalty if I ever saw it.
8: You've got all the curare weed cut, Steve. It's all loaded and ready for the return trip.
1: Oh, that's fine, Doctor. Tell the men to start back. We'll stay and say goodbye to the chief.
4: I hope they let their queen go without any trouble.
1: I'm sure they will. She told them she was going back to the sky one day.
0: Look, Steve. The natives are all gathering in the center of their village. The drummers are coming out. What's going on?
1: Our Patsy is going to give them her final dance.
0: Ooh.
1: Yeah, she told me it'd be a fire dance so that they could all think she's going back to the sky in a cloud of fire. Let's join the natives and watch. This ought to be good.
4: Now let's sit right here, behind them, just in case.
1: That's a good idea, son.
4: It almost looks as though the pagan gods were taking a hand in this. Look up at the sky.
0: Another one of our daily cloudbursts in the offing. Well, I'm used to them.
4: She's starting her dance.
0: There, in the midst of those headhunters, we saw a wild, barbarous jungle dance that defies description. The incessant pounding of those jungle drums set our blood aflame. And with the thunder crashing all around us, Patsy held us spellbound. It was a savage dance of rhythm and movement that blended into the wild surroundings of the jungle. Suddenly, a vicious bolt of lightning struck.
1: Where's Patsy? She's gone. Quiet, John, quiet. That's what she was waiting for. That was her cue for a timely exit.

0: Back in Socorro, we learned why Patsy had suddenly abandoned her search for the Emerald Mine.
1: Well, you see, boys, in my fire dance, I carried the map in my pocket. I had to do quite a bit of disrobing.
2: Well, Patsy, you mean you...
1: Yes, the map is still with the rest of my clothes in the native village. But don't worry. I told him I'd come back someday. And I know the old chief will never destroy either my clothes or the map. We'll get them on the next trip. Won't we, Peter?
3: Peter? Next trip? Why are you two going...
2: Well, out? Dad, you see, it's this way.
3: Yes, son, I'm listening.
2: Well, Patsy and I are... Well, we're going to fly to the States.
1: For our honeymoon.
0: Honeymoon?
1: Mm-hmm. And then we're coming back and go to work. In between having our babies, Pete and I are going to sort of gather emeralds.

0: And now back to Warren William as John Francis O'Connell.
1: News of Patsy Moran's strange adventure with the headhunters preceded us to the States. And what happened? She's being billed as the Emerald Queen. I don't have to tell you that her native jungle dances are causing a sensation that won't be forgotten on Broadway in a long time to come. I'd certainly like to be back in Colombia when the Queen returns to her tribe. That'll be a day to remember. And I'd like to pick up a few emeralds here and there if and when they may be found.

Next week, I'm going to tell you the story of a violin. Back in 1732, Antonio Stradivarius, the world-celebrated violin maker, created an instrument that was so perfect, sounded so beautiful, that he gave it the name of a beautiful girl. Down through the years, that violin has had experiences that have made a story so poignant, so beautiful, as was ever written. We call this unusual story, Emily. This is Warren Williams, inviting you to listen again next week.

Strange Wills is written by Ken Crapine and directed by Robert Webster Light. 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

0: 6 o'clock in the evening at the crippled airplane somewhere in the jungles near tropical Nicaragua. After a second night of mystery and terror, the three boys, Jack, Doc, and Reggie, are together again with the girl Sunny and the youngster Hermie. During the night, an earthquake shook the Temple of Vampires so that a portion of the great roof tumbled in. Reggie freed the two captives, Manuel and Angelina, and rushed Sunny and Hermie from the temple, fearing all would be crushed in the debris. Then at 4 o'clock this morning, just after the three had been rejoined by Jack and Doc on the steps of the temple, a second earthquake set the earth to rocking and the temple to shaking. And as the fire filed down the jungle path to the lake, the great cathedral crumbled and tumbled in on itself, burying everything which remained inside beneath millions of tons of stone and rubble. And now at 6 o'clock in the evening of the same day, the five are resting on the ground near the airplane.
1: If you ask me, this is a day for a celebration.
2: You sure enough got an idea there, Reg.
3: Why do you say that?
2: Hasn't Reggie told you?
3: No. What is it?
2: Well, he's been tinkering with the undercarriage of the plane and got it in shape for a takeoff.
3: No. Really, Reggie?
4: Well, it will be ready by the middle of the morning tomorrow.
3: Oh, golly, that's wonderful.
5: You mean we're going to fly away from here tomorrow?
2: Doggone it, we ain't, Hermie.
5: Well, will you take me someplace where I can get some clothes to wear?
3: Oh, Hermie. But I don't mind, really.
5: You don't?
3: No, I think you look swell in the loincloth.
5: Yeah?
3: Sure. The only thing to wear in this kind of weather.
5: Well, I don't know. I like pants better.
2: Well, fella, the first thing we do when we take off is to go somewhere where we can buy you a pair of pants.
5: Okay.
6: Now, how about the gasoline, Jack?
7: Well, we've still got to strain it before we dare take off.
2: But, Jack, we'd look high and low for something big enough to strain it into, and there ain't nothing.
7: I know it.
3: See, I... Hmm? Well, I've been thinking about something. Maybe it's crazy.
7: What is it?
3: Well, don't laugh, will you?
2: Looky, honey, we need ideas. Sometimes the crazier they are, the better they work.
3: Well, what about the waterproof air mattresses? We've got four of them.
2: There you are, Jack.
3: That's it.
2: Well, doggone. Who says a female of the species ain't worth her weight in salt?
7: Sonny, you paid for your passage on this trip 100 times over.
3: It'll work?
2: Why, sure it'll work. Now, look, Jack, we got a couple of 5-gallon cans. We can strain the gas into them and then pour the clean gas into the rubber mattresses.
7: Yes, each one of them should hold, 50 gallons easily.
2: Well, what are we waiting for?
7: Come on. It'll take most of the night to strain it.
2: Now you're talking.
7: I'll get up on the plane and dig out the 5-gallon cans and some chamois cloth.
5: Can I help?
2: You bet your sweet life you can, son. Everybody can help.
4: The easiest way will be to drain the gas out of the tank directly into a chamois and let it run down into a can. When the can's full, pour it into the air mattress while the second tin's filling.
3: Oh.
2: What's the matter with you?
3: Well, doggone it, it makes a girl feel good to find out she's worth something.
2: A girl don't need anything but good looks. But when she's got good looks and brains, too, she's terrific.
3: Does this sort of make up for the way I faint it up on the leg?
2: Oh, are you still worrying about that one? Sugar, after this bright idea, you can faint all over the place.
8: Ah, here come the tin can.
2: Got the chamois?
8: Yeah. Catch him?
2: I got him.
8: All right. I'll heave the air mattresses out as soon as I can break them up.
2: Okay. And with a gas drain and undercarriage fixed up, I'm not mad at nobody.
4: Here, give me those chamois. I'll get the gas to draining.
2: Okay, you want some help?
4: No, this is a one-man job. You can pour the gas into the mattresses. Bring along one of those empty
5: tins,
3: chamois. Yeah, sure. Oh, what an experience.
2: Well, how about it? You glad you had it?
3: Yeah, Doc, I am. But honest to goodness, I will be glad to get back to the United States.
2: Hey, what about Peru and Ecuador?
3: Yeah, well, civilization anyhow.
2: Yeah, I could sleep in a bed and put my feet under a table again at that.
3: I feel awful about that temple.
2: Oh, you mean about that there earthquake, knocking it into a cocked hat?
3: No, not the temple, but Manuel and Angelina, all the acolytes of the temple. They must all have been buried under those tons and tons of stones.
2: Yeah, I guess. Vampire worship in this part of the country went out of existence in one whopping big spectacle.
3: Well, I guess we did all we could.
8: Here come the mattresses.
2: Okay, Jack.
3: We went back to see if we could save anybody, but it was hopeless.
2: Yeah, it'll take a wrecking crew years to dig everything out of that mess. And anyway, Sonny, we don't know for sure that anybody was caught in there.
3: Oh, but they must have been. But there's one thing I'm glad of, though.
2: And what's that?
3: That all those horrible vampire bats were destroyed. At least there won't be any more Indians sacrificed.
2: Yeah. Only don't you think the Indians are going to be awful lonesome for a while without their religion?
3: Aren't human beings funny creatures?
2: They are, at that.
8: All right, Doc. I've got a full tan for you.
2: Attaboy, Reggie. Looks like I got work to do, Sonny.
5: Let me help with everything tonight.
8: All right, now stand back, Hermie.
5: But I got to learn about things, Reggie.
2: Just keep your eyes open.
8: How's it working, Reg?
6: Smooth as silk.
4: Get that can empty and come back here, huh? This other one's almost full.
2: Sure thing. Come with me, Hermie.
5: Okay. You got something for me to do?
2: You bet. You're going to come in mighty handy. You got your mattresses ready, Jack?
7: Yeah. I had to clip off the metal part where you pump the air in so I could get a hole large enough to put a funnel in.
2: Uh-huh. All right, Hermie, come here.
5: Sure.
2: Now, look, you hold the funnel in this hole in the mattress while I pour. Can you do that?
5: Of course I can. That's easy.
2: Atta boy. Now, hold it still. Hold it still.
3: Yeah.
2: Jack? Hmm?
3: I just thought of something I can do.
2: What's that?
3: Well, we got started on this before we had any dinner. How about me digging out some food and passing it around while you folks are working?
7: Swell idea.
3: All right. You want to eat up?
2: Lady, you don't know the half of it.
5: So am I, sonny.
3: All right. Tonight's dinner is my department.
2: You know, Jack, she's honestly grandma downright happy. Mm-hmm. Yeah. Just the idea that she helped us out of a scrape made her forget all about her being female.
7: Well, that's all of them. Then I'll go over and give Reggie a hand.
2: Hey, wait a minute. How are we going to fasten these mattresses to keep the gas from leaking out?
7: Well, just let them lie flat. The gas levels off, it won't run out.
2: Uh-huh. Okay, Hermie, that's the end of that can.
5: Yeah. Hermie, you calling me, sonny?
3: Uh-huh. Can you help me for a minute?
5: Can I go?
2: Sure, run along.
5: Yeah, I can help you.
3: All right, come on.
2: Busier than a couple of birds, though.
5: What do you need me for?
3: Oh, well, look. Take these canteens of water while I climb down out of the plane.
5: Yeah, sure.
3: And Rachel?
5: Yep, I got them.
3: Thank you.
5: Look how I'm coming down. You don't feel your slacks again.
3: Oh, I don't worry about a little thing like that anymore.
5: Hey, you're doing all right.
3: Well, from you, Hermie, I take that as a compliment.
5: Yeah, that was almost like a solid door.
3: All right, now, we'll open some cans of tomatoes.
5: You gonna eat some?
3: Sure.
5: But you hate cold tomatoes out of a can.
3: Honey, I'm gonna tell you something.
5: Yeah?
3: Mm-hmm. I'm getting so I love cold tomatoes out of a can.
5: You do?
3: Sure. But don't you tell that.
5: Oh, no, I won't tell anybody.
3: Sure thing.
5: You know something, Sonny?
3: What's that?
5: Well, see, this has been swell.
3: You think so?
5: I mean, being with all you folks.
3: Oh, well, we've enjoyed you too, then.
5: Yeah, only...
3: Only what?
5: Well... I don't know what's going to happen to me when we get back to the United States.
3: Oh.
5: Yeah, my old man doesn't want me. And anyway, I don't know where he is now.
3: Honey?
5: Yeah?
3: You know the clothes you had on when you found it?
5: Sure.
3: But they were nice new clothes, all pressed and clean. Where did you get those?
5: You won't be mad at me if I tell you.
3: Of course not.
5: Well, just before my old man took me out of the airport, he took me into a Turkish bath and gave me the worst scrubbing I ever had.
3: Yeah, I noticed you were nice and clean.
5: Yeah. Then we went into a place, you know, where they clean and press clothes.
3: Mm-hmm.
5: Well, we went in. When the fellow wasn't looking, my old man grabbed the suit.
3: You mean stole it?
5: You mad?
3: Oh, but honey, you didn't do it.
5: Oh, I didn't want him to do it. But he said a kid going on a trip had to be all dressed up.
3: Mm-hmm. And so that's how you came to us all dressed up and nice and clean.
5: Yeah. I guess you can be arrested for what my old man did.
3: Well, you just forget about that, see? That part of your life is all over.
5: It is?
3: You bet it is. Now then, how about helping me hand out the food to the workmen?
5: You're all right.
3: Well, let's see now. We'll each slip a canteen over our shoulders.
5: Okay.
3: Uh-huh. Now, first, we'll take the cocktails around.
5: Cocktails?
3: Uh-huh. Cans of tomatoes.
5: Oh, yeah.
3: You take those two cans, and I will take these three. Ready?
5: Sure.
3: Honey, let's go. All right, boys. First course coming up.
2: Well, doggone. Now, that's what I call service.
3: Here's one for you, Jack.
7: Thanks.
5: There you are, Reggie.
2: Ah, thank you, Hemi. Hey, look, let's drink to our takeoff tomorrow.
7: In canned tomatoes?
2: Well, sure, why not? Here's to heading for civilization at 12 noon tomorrow. I give you a safe takeoff and a happy landing. Bottoms up.
5: Bottoms up.
7: Well, Sonny, I see you're drinking cold tomatoes out of a can and apparently liking it.
3: Yeah? Well, a girl can't be female all her life.
7: Didn't I tell you? All you needed was a little experience.
3: That's right, Reggie. All right, Hermie, now let's go back to the keys and the crackers and the dessert.
7: Dessert, being in a bar chopper.
3: Right, a bar chopper. With nice warm water to wash it off.
2: Plain if I ain't proud of the way she's coming along. How about it, Jack?
7: Now, Doc, don't tell me you're thinking of marrying the girl.
1: Oh, no, I'm not thinking of marrying the girl, but, well, doggone it, she ain't going to make somebody a good wife. Yeah, I know. You don't think any girl makes a man a good wife.
7: Here's another can of gas, Tempty.
1: Jack, you make me plumb aggravated sometimes. The prejudice that you've got against women.
7: I said there's another can of gas to empty.
1: Yeah, I heard you. Well, anyway, I like them.
7: No.
1: Yeah, I do so. Why, fella, where did future generations come from if it wasn't for women?
7: Are you asking me or telling me?
1: Quite. Answer that one. Well, I'm telling you.
7: All right. Where would future generations come from if it wasn't for women?
1: Well, what's that? Well... Oh, blamed if I know.
9: That's the truth.
1: Oh, the blaze is with it. You never get any place arguing with him, you. Give me that can again.
4: Jack. Jack, look there.
7: What's that?
4: Look who's coming out of the jungle.
1: Where?
4: Oh, doggone.
7: Manuel.
4: Manuel himself.
7: You fellas got your guns?
4: Right here in my hand.
7: Well, keep them that way.
1: It looks like we're going to have to shoot ourselves a high priest yet. Before we're done with this thing.

The further transcribed adventures of Jack, Doc, and Reggie will come to you tomorrow at this same hour. I Love a Mystery, written and directed by Carlton E. Morse, comes to you Monday through Friday, featuring Russell Fawson as Jack, Jim Bowles as Doc Long, and Tony Randall as Reggie York, with Mercedes McCambridge as Sonny and Sarah Fussell as Hermes. 7 million people are listening to I Love a Mystery. If each one of you who enjoy the adventures of Jack, Doc, and Reggie were to tell just one person that a new story of adventure begins on Monday, what a lot of new listeners that would be. 7 million times two is 14 million. And what a whale of an audience to launch the Battle of the Century. That's the new I Love a Mystery story beginning on Monday. The Battle of the Century with Miss Jack Dempsey Ross in this corner and Jack, Doc, and Reggie in the other corner. Be listening Monday for sure. This program came from New York. Frank McCarthy speaking. 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
1: They're calling now, and I'll have to go to him. You get off then and give Grandma my love, and I'll see you on Sunday.
2: Yes. Sunday.

0: Hello, Janie. What are you doing, propping up the bus pole?
1: Hello, Mr. Blake. I'm just waiting for the bus. I'm going over to my grandma's for the weekend.
0: Oh. Well, you'll have to wait a while for that bus. I just passed it back there. It's broken down.
1: Oh, there'll be another one along sometime, I guess.
0: Where does your grandma live, honey?
1: Harborside. 16 Lavender Street. Do you know Lavender Street, Mr. Blake?
0: I sure do. Look, I tell you what. I have to go through Harborside. Hop in, I'll give you a lift. Goodness knows how long they'll take with the bus.
1: Oh. All right, then. Thanks.
0: Yeah, it's too hot to be standing there. Got your swimsuit to have a dip? There's a good pool over there on Harborside.
1: Yes. Grandma'll be taking me down there this afternoon.
0: You're lucky. I wish I could go somewhere for a swim today.
1: Why can't you?
0: Got to make a long trip. Right away from the water.
1: Oh. Whereabouts are you going?
0: Beckerwood.
1: Beckerwood? That's where they found Beryl Garland, wasn't it?
0: Yeah, I believe they did find her there.
1: What's Beckerwood like? Have you been there before?
0: Uh-huh. Quite a few times. It's a nice place. Quiet. Plenty of trees. Not many people around. I like Beckerwood. I think maybe I'll build a place there sometime.
1: I wish we could build a place somewhere. We haven't got enough money.
0: Oh. I hear your father's home from work, Janie.
1: Mm-hmm.
0: What's wrong with him?
1: Flu.
0: You don't seem very worried about it.
1: Ah, he'll be all right. Mama's looking after him. She runs around doing everything for him. Do you like my mother and father, Mr. Blake?
0: Now, that's a funny question.
1: Do you, though?
0: Yeah, of course I do. I think they're both very nice. And you know what?
1: What?
0: I think they're very lucky to have a little girl as nice as you. I wish I had a daughter like you.
1: You can't until you get married, can you?
0: No. But I hope when I do get married and have a child, it'll be a girl and she'll look as pretty as you do.
1: Thank you, Mr. Blake. I don't like my mother and father much.
0: What? Janie, what a dreadful thing to say.
1: Well, I do, but... Well, I bet you Mr. and Mrs. Garland love Beryl more than my mother and father love me. They loved her when she was alive, and now she isn't, they'll love her memory even more. My mother said so.
0: Now, Janie, your mother and father love you more than anyone else in the world. And how you could think they didn't. Still, you'll change your mind about all that in time. I guess everyone thinks they're not loved at times. Suppose I thought the same thing about my parents when I was a boy. But I was wrong. And you'll find out you're wrong, too.
1: Maybe. I wonder if they'd be sorry if they didn't have me. Died.
0: Of course, they'd be sorry. And it's not nice to talk like that, Janie.
1: Mm. Oh, you have to turn here, Mr. Blake.
0: It's all right. I know another way. A shortcut.
1: But I've always gone this way before.
0: Then it'll be an adventure for you going this new way, won't it? I always think we should make everything we do an adventure. That brings some excitement into life.
2: Harry, did you ring the phone people again yesterday?
3: Uh-huh.
2: What did they say this time?
3: Well, they'll send someone out as soon as they can.
2: Oh, that's what they've been saying all the week. I don't know. You pay for things and you pay a lot. Don't get any use out of them. This is exactly 1 week our phone's been out of order. Do you realize that? 7 days.
3: Yes, Fran.
2: Well, it's not good enough. People trying to get in touch with us and they can't. What's that?
3: Speak of the devil and up he'll come. They must have just fixed it. Well, aren't you going to answer it?
2: It's about time, that's all I can say. You should deduct this time it's been out of order from the account. Oh, you inconvenient. Hello?
4: Repairman here. Your line is back in order again now.
2: Thank you very much. Hmm. Oh. Coming!
5: Someone at the front door, Fran.
2: Yes, I know. Mother! What are you... Where's Janie? Well,
5: that's what I came over to ask you, Fran. I've been trying to raise your number, but they told me it was still out of order, so I got in the cab.
2: She's not with you. But she left here over 2 hours ago. The 10 o'clock bus, she was to get that.
5: Well, I waited at the stop until 20 minutes ago. The bus trip doesn't take any more than 25. There are plenty of them at this time of day.
2: But where is she? She... What's happened to her?
5: Just a minute now.
2: Well, what has happened? She should have been with you by 10:30 at the latest.
5: Fran, calm down. There's no need for such a panic. There's probably some quite simple explanation.
2: Tell me it, then. If you try to explain what could have... Oh, my... Oh, no. No, it couldn't have happened. Not to her.
5: You mustn't start thinking things...
2: Oh, dear God, please, not to her. Not what happened to Bella.
5: Fran, pull yourself together. This is
2: the police. I must ring the police. Not to my child. Not Janie.
3: Well, can't someone say something?
6: What is there to say now? Nearly 7 o'clock. No word.
5: Oh, Janie.
6: I can't even cry anymore. I only wish to heaven I could. These tears would ease the tension. Oh, Mother, Mother, please.
5: I can't bear this waiting anymore.
3: None of us can bear it, but... Sorry, I didn't mean... Oh, why on earth can't they ring? Not that I think it'll be bad news when they do. It couldn't be, but... If they'd just let us know something.
6: Why won't it be bad news? What other news could you expect now?
3: Nothing could happen to our kid.
2: Happened to Belle Garland?
3: Fran.
2: The kid just disappeared. Much the same way as this. And when they found
3: her... Fran, stop it. For the love of... No, leave it to me, Fran. I'll take it. Hello?
4: May I speak to Mr. Langford, please?
3: Langford speaking.
4: Oh, it's the police here, sir.
3: You found her? You can tell us...
4: Yes, sir.
3: Oh, I'll come straight in and collect her.
4: I'm sorry to say this, sir, but we think it must be your child. From your description...
3: Well, what do you mean?
4: A girl has been found at Beckerwood. I'll have to ask you to come out there with me to identify the body.

0: Hello. Mr. Langford. Hello.
1: What is it? What have they told you?
2: They found her at
0: Beckerwood. Are you there, Mr. Langford?
1: Beckerwood. That's the place where... Is she?
0: Mr. Langford.
2: Yes. We have to go out there to identify the...
0: Hello. Hello. Mr. Langford, will you please answer the phone?
2: Hello.
0: There you are. I'm sorry the news had to be broken to you so abruptly.
2: There's no chance of a mistake.
0: Well, judging by the report I've had from my man at Beckerwood, no, sir.

0: Hello, sir.
1: Oh, Taylor. Mr. and Mrs. Langford, Mrs. Wyvern, this is Taylor. He's in charge of investigations here at Beckerwood.
2: Hi.
3: May I speak to you for a moment, please, sir?
1: Oh, yes, of course, Taylor. Excuse me, please, will you? Yes, Taylor, what is it?
3: Well, it seems now, sir, there's been a mistake.
1: What do you mean?
3: Well, a short time ago, a woman reported her child missing. The woman's inside now, and she's just identified the body of the girl we found as her daughter.
1: What?
3: Well, it is her kid, all right. We've enough proof of that now. So that means the Langford child is still missing.
1: I see. So this brings his score to 3. It's more than likely the Langford kid's around here somewhere. This is his operating ground. The way the Langford girl disappeared points to this character we're trying to hunt down. Well, anyway, I'd better let the Langfords know. I'll be inside in a minute to talk to the other woman.
3: Very well, sir.
1: Mrs. Langford, I have some news for you, something you'll be very glad to hear.
2: What?
4: What sort of news?
1: There's been a mistake about the child, sir. I'm desperately sorry that I had to shock you so much, and then...
4: Do you mean the child in there isn't Janie?
1: No, sir, it's some other girl. She's just been identified.
2: Oh, Fran. Oh, so she's still alive. Janie's still...
1: We hope she's still alive. Rest assured, we'll do everything possible to find her.
4: You must find her for us.
1: Well, given half a chance, we will. Now, I suggest you let my driver take you back home.
2: No, I want to stay here. I want to help look for her.
1: There's nothing you can do, Mrs. Langford. I'll be in touch with you as soon as I have something definite.
5: Martin here.
3: Excuse me, sir, but we've just been put under something by a woman who's here with me now, Mrs. Craig. She says she saw Jane Langford getting into a car on Saturday morning about 10.
5: What? Can she describe the car?
3: Well, better than that, sir. She recognized a driver, a man called Arthur Blake. Quite well known in the Langford district. He owns a garage.
5: Good. Anything else?
3: Well, there's only one other thing. Mrs. Craig knows Blake, and he knows he goes to Beckerwood quite often. He usually leaves on a Saturday morning and stays in Beckerwood overnight, coming back on Sunday afternoon. Someone else looks after his business for the weekend.
5: Is he going to Beckerwood this weekend?
3: Well, Mrs. Craig thinks so.
5: Right. Circulate a description of Blake and his car and pull him in.
3: Yes, sir.
6: Tell you, you're wrong. I wouldn't hurt the kid. I wouldn't hurt any kid. For Pete's sake, won't you believe me? I'm not this maniac murderer. I'm not. You've got to believe me.
1: All right, Blake. We'll try it again in a minute.
6: You can't make me admit to something I didn't do.
1: We can talk again shortly.
6: I wouldn't hurt the kid. I wouldn't hurt any kid. Oh.
1: Uh-huh. All right, I see. Right, keep on the job. Now, Blake. Given the matter some more thought, feel like telling the truth now?
6: I have been telling the truth. Everything I've said has been the truth.
1: I see. Then how does it fit in that your car and you were seen near the spot where we discovered the last kid you murdered?
6: I didn't.
1: That was Beckerwood Station on the phone. A party of 4 people out on a picnic saw you. They've described you in detail. They saw you near the murder spot late Saturday afternoon, 4:00. And it was about 4 that the girl was murdered.
6: Well, I know where I was about 4 on Saturday afternoon, but I didn't know that was the place where the kid was murdered.
1: You're lying.
6: I swear I'm telling the truth. If she was found near the old dam, well, this is the first I've heard about
1: it. What were you doing out there?
6: Well, I'd had a row with my girl. I told you she lives in Beckerwood, and I'd go to see her.
1: Why should a row make you go out to the old dam?
6: I just got in my car and drove. I wanted to get away somewhere quiet to think things over. I just happened to go there.
1: Oh, you just happened to go there.
6: Well, I
1: could
6: have ended
1: up
6: anywhere. It was just that I took the old damn road. Well, I thought things over. I went back to my girl and apologized. Look, we're going to be married. I'm going to have children of my own. How could I murder these poor little kids?
1: Everything points to you killing Beryl Garland, the second girl, Ann Deacon, and now Jane Langton.
6: I didn't. I never saw the other kids. I know Beryl, but I hadn't seen her about for ages, and then Janie...
1: Where is Jane Langford? What have you done with her?
6: I don't know where she is. I let her off at Lavender Street Harborside, and what happened to her after?
1: Why didn't she go to her grandmother's then, if you let her off there?
6: I don't know. Can't you understand? I don't know what happened to her after I let her off.
1: You didn't let her out of the car. You took her somewhere.
6: Shut up. I don't know what's happened.
1: Yeah. Get a doctor for him. Well, doctor, what's the latest on Blake?
7: He'll be all right again shortly.
1: Uh-huh.
7: His nerves are all shot to pieces, of course. All that question.
1: Yes, I know. I don't like doing it, but what else can I do? I've got to find out what's happened to this kid. What's the latest psycho report on him?
7: Is it the same as before? The psychiatrist maintains the man is of normal, average intelligence. Uh-huh. Exactly the same story.
1: Yeah, and yet everything points so clearly to... Oh, no. Excuse me, Doctor.
7: Yes, of course.
1: No, don't go. There are a couple of other things I want to talk about.
7: All right.
1: Yes, Martin speaking. What's that again? Where? All right, I'll be right there.
7: What is it?
1: A Langford girl. She's been found down in the docks area. Come on, Doctor. You're coming with me. Oh, no. You're all right now, honey.
4: Come on.
1: Come on, dry your eyes. Nothing to cry about. You're safe, and I'm taking you home. That's all right. You just lie back there on the seat, and don't you worry about a thing. Oh, how is she, Doctor? Everything all right?
7: She's all right, physically. She had a pretty bad time of it, though, with shock and so forth.
1: Yeah, she's cool.
7: You know, being out all night, scared to move in case Blake found her again.
1: Uh-huh. Could she stand up to a few minutes at headquarters to identify Blake?
7: Yes, 5 minutes won't do any harm.
1: All right. Hop in, then. We're going back there.
0: Janie, you know I dropped you off at Lavin Street. You must tell them, honey. Tell them the truth. If you don't, you'll get me into dreadful trouble.
2: Don't come near me.
0: Jane!
1: Sit down, Blake. We won't get near you, Janie.
2: He said he was taking me on a shortcut. But we went past Lavender Street, right out of the dock. It was all quiet. There was no one about. I tried to get out of the car, but he hit me.
0: No, Janie, you're making this up.
2: You did. You did hit me. Took me to the doctor. Before we were there on the quiet part, he tried to put his hands above my
0: No!
2: Head. He got him there for a while. He started to scream.
0: Don't listen to her, you fools. Don't listen.
1: Hold him there. All right. Yes, Danny, go on.
2: I tried to fight him off, and somehow, after a while, I got free. I grabbed my bag and opened the door. He tried to get me again, but I got away from him and hit.
1: Okay. You don't have to tell us anymore.
3: The Langfords are here, sir. They're waiting outside.
1: I take the kid out of them.
3: Yes, sir. Come on, Janie.
1: All right now, Blake. Let's start again.
0: Oh, no.
1: No, I'll take it, Sergeant. Martin here. What? Huh? Yeah. I see. Yeah. Okay, I'll be in touch. Now, Sergeant, go out there and tell the Langfords to wait. There's someone else I want to clear up with the child.
8: Lieutenant Martin, I've had enough of this. You won't speak
1: Mrs.
8: to my
1: Langford,
8: child.
1: You can do one of two things. Stay in here and keep quiet or go outside.
9: I'll report you to your superior, Martin.
1: The same goes for you, Mr. Langford.
9: Well, I... Okay, we'll be quiet.
1: Well, that's better. Now, listen to me, Janie. You can stop those tears at once. No, you're a very clever little actress, but you're not putting it over anymore. You tell me the truth, or I'll order your father to wallop the daylights out of you.
2: Daddy.
1: Tell me the truth. You lied about Mr. Blake, didn't you?
9: Martin.
1: Be quiet. Janie, you lied, didn't you? You were quite prepared to see Mr. Blake, an innocent man, go to the electric chair just because of your lie. Tell me. You can't lie anymore. That phone call was to say another little girl was nearly killed at Bakerwood an hour ago. The police caught the man with her. And on top of that, we just had a report that two people saw Mr. Blake drop you at Lavender Street. Saw you catch a bus that'd take you to the dock. A bus that came along a few minutes before your grandmother walked up to the bus stop. Now, you admit that's true before I...
2: Yes, it's true!
9: Why,
1: she... All right. Now, why did you tell all those lies? Why did you try to get this... poor man into so much trouble.
2: They don't care about me.
1: Your mother and father.
2: They don't care anything about me. They have got more love than I've ever had. I wanted to show them. I wanted to make them sorry.
8: Oh, yes. Harriet.
9: I can't believe.
1: Well, you better get her out of here. It's up to you what you do, huh?
9: Mr. Blake, I...
10: How can I say it?
0: May I ring Beckerwood, please, Lieutenant? Carol, my girl.
1: Yes, yes, of course. And my deepest apologies, Mr. Blake.
0: I just want to get out of here.
1: Take Mr. Blake into the next room, please, Sergeant.
11: Come with me, please, sir.
10: Jane, come here. We'll take her home now, Lieutenant. I'm very sorry. Fran?
1: Plus kids. There, there.
11: Sir?
1: Fix the car for me, will you? And I'm going to Beckerwood. As soon as I've apologized properly to Mr. Blake. If I ever can.

0: A closing door finishes the story. 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Or adventure. 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
1: the key.

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1: 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I'll put one at Lance onto it. Very nice, young Harold. If you like that sort of thing.
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6: Yes? This is 19 Nocturne Boulevard. Won't you step inside? Did you have any trouble finding it? What do you mean, what kind of a...

Did you have any trouble finding it? What do you mean, what kind of a place is it? Why, it's a Hollywood film producer's office. In the classic era of the 1940s. Can't you tell?

0: The bad news is, it's really very good.
1: Wonderful! That's the bad news?
0: Yep, because we can't use it.
1: What? But Mr. Weber, you said that it was...
0: Practically brilliant. I'll even read your next one. And I don't say that often. Ever. But, Miss Cross, you should know that writing remakes is a complete waste of time. There's all sorts of issues. We don't want to get sued.
1: But the house on the peak was made...
0: 20-odd years ago. It's still dicey. Whoever owns it could sue us. After that fiasco at Champion Pictures last year, we're taking no chances. We're not Metro-Goldwyn-Mayer, you know.
1: What if I could make an arrangement with the owner? Would you still be interested?
0: Well, I said it was good, but I never actually said I was interested. Come back when you got a signature.

0: all that work.
1: Goodness, Fiona, didn't anyone ever tell you never adapt?
2: 5 and 6, arms up.
0: I guess I figured the studio would handle all that.
1: Did you just drop off the turnip truck? Oh, sorry, the pork chop truck.
2: 7 and 8, keep them up.
0: You just watch it. We Piggotsville girls are tough. Now I just have to get up the nerve.
1: Nerve? You? I can't imagine.
2: I hear someone talking.
0: Enough nerve to go and talk to Victor Malachar. Okay, Fee, let's see what you've got. Scene. Heroine walks up to big, spooky house. She's nervous, almost trembling. Wait, no, scratch that. She is resolved. Plucky. Much better. Or not. Come on, Fee. You can do this. Plucky heroine, for goodness sake. Pluck up. What a scene. Artfully disheveled garden, overgrown and dried out garden, huge mansion in exactly the proper state of dilapidation. I should be taking notes. Mr. Malachard, I am such a big fan of... No, I'm sure he hears that all the time. Mr. Malachard, I have a proposition for... Oh, poo. Mr. Malachard, how wonderful to finally meet...
3: May I help you?
0: I bet you get a lot of these roles.
3: Huh?
0: Sorry, nothing. I would like to speak to Mr. Malachard.
3: No!
0: What? Aren't you supposed to say something like,
4: I'm afraid Mr. Malachard isn't himself today.
0: And give me a chance to argue with you? Huh? Very well, then. I'm not leaving. I'll just sit here until the spiderwebs grow up over me and I become part of the set. Or at least until I get up the nerve to walk back to town. Well, it's kind of nice here anyway. Peaceful.
5: Can I help you?
0: What? Oh, Mr. Mal... Wait... You can't be... I'm confused.
5: I look just like him, don't I? I'm Victor Malachard the Lesser. Call me Vic.
0: Fiona Cross. I'm so pleased. I'm a writer, you see, and...
5: So sorry. Father doesn't give interviews.
0: Oh, no. I'm a screenwriter. I wrote a wonderful script.
5: And he doesn't act anymore, either.
0: Does he let people finish their sentences?
5: All right. Just point to me when it's my cue.
0: I wrote a new version of The House on the Peak, your father's masterpiece, and I would very much like to get it produced, because I spent a lot of time on it, and I know he would be flattered if he could only read it, because, well, the original was brilliant, but...

0: people do like sound nowadays, and this would bring his work back for more people to see, and if I could just get his permission, I have a studio which is very interested.
1: My turn? Then, all right.
0: All right, then what?
1: Let me read it. I'll see if it's all you say it is.
0: But your father...
1: is old and very ill, and one reason I cannot let anyone into the house. I have all the authority necessary. I assume you brought your script?
0: Oh, yes! Really, I'm a much better writer than I must sound like from the way I talk. I just get really...
1: Come back in a couple of days. Saturday.
0: Oh, no. I've heard that one before. It's not so late. I'll wait while you read it. Besides, I need to borrow your phone to call a cab.
1: I'm afraid you're doomed to disappointment on many levels, Miss Cross. I refuse to read on demand, and you cannot come in.
0: But it's miles to the nearest...
1: You'd better start walking. I'll see you on Saturday.

0: I am not going to... What is that?
1: Plunksh. You're not going to what?
0: You brought...
1: If there's one thing that Hollywood taught me, it's come prepared for a siege. You're lucky I didn't have time to make pastrami and onion sandwiches, though they work a whole lot better in an office.
0: Work better?
1: Nothing like the chance you might stink up someone's office to motivate them to give you 5 minutes. Want some?
0: What? Oh, no. I've eaten.
1: Hospital food, I bet. All bland and toothless. It's always like that when someone in the house is sick.
0: No. No. If there's one thing Mason makes certain of, it's that the food is good.
1: That your butler? Or is he some kind of nurse?
0: Some kind of... something.
1: So, did you read it yet?
0: Well, there's hardly been time.
1: Then why waste it talking to me?
0: It's not something I get to do very often. Talking. To someone.
1: Read the script, and I promise I'll come back and talk up a storm.
0: Well, speaking of storms, it looks like rain. If you need to walk back to town, you'd best get started.
1: I'm a farm girl. We're built tough. And reasonably waterproof.

0: Do you know what time it is?
1: Judging from the position of the stars, what little I can see of them, my watch says about 9.
0: I read it.
1: And?
0: It's brilliant.
1: Really?
0: Here's your release. My lawyer can validate it in the morning.
1: Oh, I could kiss you.
0: Miss Cross.
1: Fiona, you know, you really do look like your father. You're lucky. He was really something back in the day. It's those eyes.
0: Yes, I... He... What? Well, who the devil?
1: My cab. I arranged for it to pick me up at 9. Siege or not, I'm not sleeping on anyone's doorstep but my own. Thanks again. And if you're ever in town...
0: Of course. Not.

0: So, they loved it. Did you write yourself a part?
1: What?
0: Oh, come on. Don't tell me you only aspire to be the pen and not the face.
1: I just enjoy writing. I'm in complete control of the world. Everyone in my story has to listen to me and do what I say.
0: But acting is where the fame is.
1: Who wants fame?
2: Number 33, court 1 is open.
0: Are we getting close?
1: Should be next.
0: So you're in it for the money.
1: No. I guess I'm in it to see it happen.
0: Are you explaining, or should I order another drink?
1: I want to see the things from my imagination up there on the screen. I want to create something that people will remember.
0: And you don't want to be famous or rich? You're nuts.
1: Rich would be okay, but famous just means you never get away. That must be why Mr. Malachard lives out in the country, to get away from the craziness.
0: Craziness? In Hollywood? Perish the thought. So, can I have your part?
1: There aren't really any good female roles in The House on the Peak.
0: Will I sound hopelessly undereducated if I admit I've never actually seen this fabulous item?
1: You never... Where did you grow up? A cave? I mean, even in Piggottsville, it showed for 3 whole nights. And then each year near Halloween, I think the theater proprietress must have had a thing for Malachard.
0: Spare me the down-home gossip and tell me about this masterpiece.
1: Well, it's sort of modeled on the story by Edgar Allan Poe.
0: Did you have to get permission from him, too?
1: Shush. He's been dead for, I don't know, a century? Besides, it's not really the same idea, just the tone. See, there's this guy who goes home after his father's death to see his twin brother who he hasn't seen in years.
0: Which one was your mysterious actor?
1: Oh, Victor Malachard played both brothers. It was groundbreaking at the time, using cutaways and doubles.
0: Is this important?
1: I guess not. But the brother who'd been away was a man of the world, very caught up in business. And the one who stayed was a strange, lonely man who talked to himself.
0: In a silent film, no less.
1: Malachard was a genius. They've got their eye on this new fellow. He was in that film, Laura.
0: Stick to the point.
1: So, it turns out the house is alive and must have a family member in residence or it will die. But the one who stayed would live forever, barring falling out of a window, which is what had happened to their father.
0: Ooh, foul play.
1: You got it. Turns out one of the sons had killed dear old dad to take his place as the head of the family and live forever.
0: Was it the creepy one?
2: Number 34.
1: I'll tell you who done it, but only if you beat me. Oh, hello.
3: I heard you coming.
1: Oh, and here I thought old Igor, your butler, was a warlock or something.
3: Mason is a lot of things, but... What's that? More scripts?
1: No, silly. It's a picnic.
3: A what?
1: Picnic. Food to eat outside so as not to bother those inside whom shall not be named.
3: But you...
1: I promised I would talk of a storm, didn't I? If Hollywood taught me one thing, it's to keep my promises.
3: Well... Very well, then.
4: Sir?
3: Don't worry. I'll stay where you can see me.
4: Very good, sir.
1: Wow, he sure keeps you on a short leash.
3: So true.
1: Well, this looks good. And see, there's a window right there where your keeper can peep out and make sure nothing improper happens. I do understand. My grandma raised me. She was from the old country. Very wild Irish. And hospitals would never, never do. So when she took ill at the end, I had to look after her. And the farm. Just the two of us, right up till she passed.
3: So, being tired of the sticks, you came right out to Hollywood, no training wheels or anything.
1: Oh, I figure I'll go back someday. Not to the farm, but to the country. Being down here, well, down there, is tough. There are so many people everywhere.
3: Better than being lonely.
1: You can be lonely in a crowd just as easy as on a farm, and it's much noisier. The crowd, I mean.
3: More material for your writing.
1: I don't agree. I figure growing up pretty much alone is why I have such a good imagination. Keeping myself occupied, making up folks to talk to.
3: And you enjoyed my father's film so much, you decided to put words to it.
1: I didn't so much write them as sort of translate what he had already said.
3: And very well, too.
1: Before this goes any further, I have to say something.
3: Of course, we
1: Since the studio is picking up the cost of lunch, we have to talk business. I hope you don't mind.
3: Oh, of course. That smells good. No pastrami and onions.
1: No. See, the studio wants to know if we can add a girl, a romance, to the story. Seems everything just has to have a love interest these days.
3: A what?
1: And a happy ending. They don't want...
3: No. Under no circumstances. They're not going to ruin my father's vision with sentimental claptrap.
1: Really? Sentimental claptrap is all the rage nowadays. Good. That's what I thought. But they won't listen to me. Business open.
3: But you...
1: Oh, don't get me wrong. I like romance just as much as the next girl. But it would weaken the drama. Try a taste of this.
3: Yes. That's delicious. The drama, you say. Have you been writing for very long?
1: This is my first script that I've completed, anyway. I've got lots of ideas, and this one just sort of made me finish it. It's a bit of an obsession, I guess.
3: You should write more. It's very good. Maybe romance next time.
1: Maybe. I guess it's easier to write what you know, though.
3: Really? No romance on the horizon? No beau back home on the farm?
1: No. No one. I've never... Not really, anyway. Oh. Your butler's watching us.
3: Blast! I can't even... Look at him. This has been very pleasant, Miss Cross, but I must go.

0: hemorrhage and the gentleman will take a
1: So, do you make a habit of scaring off men?
2: Well, there was this boy back at Jefferson Junior High. No, I'm teasing. I've never had much of a chance to try. Guess I'm just natural.
1: And he was circling in for the kill, ready to land a knockout when
2: the ref appeared and he threw in the towel. You don't usually think of grown men as needing a chaperone.
1: Maybe he's old-fashioned and is trying to look out for your reputation or something.
2: Old-fashioned, I would buy. He's got this courtly way about him, just like his father, at least the way he was on the screen. The sort of graceful way of moving that expresses so much.
1: And what was he expressing just before the bell rang to call the match?
2: Well, he wasn't afraid. That I can say for sure.
0: A crowd of dog biscuits with that.

0: You found your way back.
1: The picnic was to thank you. Now I'm buttering you up in case I want to remake another one of your father's films.
0: So what's in the bag this time? Dare I guess?
1: No, silly. It's a surprise. I figure not leaving the house much, you don't get to have a lot of fun.
0: Mm. My father...
1: Exactly. So I figured I'd bring some fun to you.
0: Fun?
1: I remembered you had a swimming pool.
0: Pool? But there's no water.
1: And swimsuits don't clink.
0: Then what?
1: Well, can we go look at the pool?
0: Yes?
1: I hope you don't mind my coming up here like this. I'm just so exuberant. Or is that the right word?
0: Well, you sound exuberant to me.
1: Aha, the pool. Oh, good, it's nice and clean.
0: Mason sees to the grounds as well as the house.
1: So, here.
0: Well, I'm intrigued. What do you have there?
1: Keep in mind, I'm kind of unsophisticated here. Another girl might have brought champagne or something. I hope this isn't too disappointing.
0: I can't even tell what those are. I see metal and wheels and...
1: Silly, it's roller skates.

0: Roller skates. You had a chance to romance a bigwig and you took him roller skates?
1: The pool was perfect. I couldn't resist.
0: And the two of you rolled around the bottom of the pool like children.
1: More or less. Well, mostly me. He was a bit too dignified to give it a fair shake.
0: But you didn't roll around like grown-ups?
1: What?
0: Nothing.

0: Hello? Maybe he didn't see me coming for once? Hello? How tragic. A perfectly good cab ride wasted. Maybe his father's not doing well. Oh, gosh.
1: Miss?
0: Sorry. I guess I kind of expected Vic to be around somewhere. He usually is.
1: He's busy. Inside. Would you like to come in?
0: Oh, Vic said that...
1: It's no problem, really.
0: Sure. Thanks a lot. I can always go, you know. I don't want to be a bother.
1: No bother. You're quite welcome here.
0: It'll be interesting to see inside.
2: Fiona, is that you? What's going on? Mason? Fiona?
0: Just looking for you. Mason said you might be inside.
2: Inside?
0: Victor?
2: Get out of here, Fiona. Just go. We'll be talking about this, Mason.
0: Victor?
2: I don't want you going in and catching anything. Understand?
0: All right. Sorry?
2: Goodbye. Mason!

0: Thank you for coming in, Miss Cross. We have a bit of a problem.
1: You couldn't get that actor, Price?
0: More serious than that, Mr. Malachard.
1: What happened? Is Vic's dad okay?
0: Sorry, I meant the son. He rang up yesterday and said, said you've been pestering him.
1: Pestering?
0: Yes. He said he'll pull the permission for the film if you bother him again.
1: He never said...
0: Just lay off, at least until the film is finished. Once it's in distribution, you can pester him all you want.
1: Oh!

0: pestering. That's what he said, apparently. They couldn't even tell me to my face. He had to send it to me.
1: There, there. Waiter, bring another one. A double.
0: No, I really shouldn't. I guess I deserve it. He didn't say I could come back, but the picnic was nice. Everything was nice. He was nice. Real nice. I thought...
1: They all seem nice. Say, you didn't let him have his wicked way with you, did you?
0: What? No! I mean, he almost kissed me at the picnic, but the butler was watching.
1: That's it, then. The butler did it. Probably threatened to quit or something. Good help is a lot harder to find in this town than pretty girls. Most servants are just actors waiting to be discovered. They're just not very good, or they'd be able to act like servants. That's better. What you need is a night at a dance hall. Meet some nice guys, wear yourself out, then you can sleep. I promise, all you'll be worrying about in the morning is your bunions.

0: Oh, good. Come in.
1: Mason? What happened? You said it was an emergency?
0: This way, miss.
1: But is Vic hurt? Did his father... What could he want me here for?
0: Through here. The master will be right in, miss.
1: You could at least turn on a light! Witchmaster, maybe I'll finally...
0: Just through here, sir.
2: Getting me up in the middle of the night for...
0: I think this will help your mood, sir.
2: Fiona?
1: Oh, Vic, I shouldn't have come. I'm so sorry. Please don't.
2: Oh, no. No.
1: Mason called me.
0: Now
1: he said...
0: everything will be better.
1: What is it?
2: We must get you out of here.
1: I don't understand, Vic.
2: Plastic, Fiona, help me!
1: No, I want to know what's going on.
2: Is this one of those things Hollywood taught you? You take a bad situation and you make it worse?
1: No! Oh, here. I wasn't going to... Do not help. I'm just confused.
2: No use. They're sealed.
1: They are glass. There must be a chair or something.
2: It's never that easy. Trust me. This way. Come on.
1: The hot.
2: Or maybe down here.
1: Don't you know your own house?
2: Don't slow down.
1: Victor, wait.
2: No, I will not let him get you. I will not let it.
1: Victor, breathe, Victor.
2: I'm so sorry, Fiona. I don't understand why it brought you here.
1: It? Oh! I guess everyone agreed the story needed a bit of romance.
2: What?
1: Your house. It's just like the film. Or close to it, isn't it?
2: How could you think... How could you know?
1: I told you I have a good imagination.
2: But you...
1: And you're the one and only Victor Malachard.
2: You're mad. I have to be...
1: Almost 60. I looked it up. And you don't look a day over 35. Coincidentally, the age you were when you went into seclusion. You look like him, move like him, even the way your lips move when you talk... Not even father and son can be that much alike.
2: It's the house.
1: And Mason?
2: Mason's not a person. Just part of it. The house. He speaks for it.
1: And watches over you.
2: Keeps me prisoner, you mean. And now, you too. Fiona, I am so dreadfully...
1: Shh. Mason? I want to talk to you. Whatever you are.
0: Yes, miss.
2: You let her go, you wretch!
1: Shh. Victor, it'll be fine.
2: No!
1: Yes. If there's one thing I learned in Hollywood, it's there's always room for negotiation.

0: over here, Bobby. Oh, I was expecting...
1: Sorry, I'm Andy. Bobby retired.
0: It's so hard to keep track. Well then, Andy, do you have my packages?
1: Yep. Packages from Woolworths and Nays, a big bundle of magazines, and here's one from the studio. A film canister. Gee, do you have your own theater? That's way out there, man. I mean, ma'am.
0: Just leave everything on the porch. The butler will see that it all gets inside in one piece. And here's my latest screenplay. Hardly a fair trade, but an easier trip, eh? Get it to George. No, wait. I mean Harold, don't I? Harold Mills is in production these days, right?
1: So, you're Fiona Cross Malachard? The one who wrote Trapped by Love? That was a groovy flick, even if it is kind of ancient.
0: Well, thank you, Andy. I guess.
1: But you don't look... I mean, you're really much... Oh, criminy. I mean to say...
0: You're trying not to say I must be older than I look?
1: Uh-huh.
0: I'll take the compliment. I put it down to clean country air, good healthy food...
2: Fiona, is that the deliveries?
0: And a wonderful husband.
1: Having servants don't hurt neither, eh?
0: No. No, it don't.
3: Now that you know how to find us, don't be a stranger. We have enough of those already. Tonight's story, Housewarming, was written by Julie Hoverson and got an honorable mention in the 2007 National Audio Theater Festival Scriptwriting Contest. In tonight's production, Fiona Cross was Ellen Vickery, the one and only Victor Malachard was Cole Hornaday, George Weber was Jerry Bennett, Margie, Fiona's best friend, was Christina Ewan, Mason was Frankenvox, and Andy was Michael Fagenblum. Additional voices provided by Julie Hoverson and Rhea Lutton. Also heard, Renaud LaBeouf. The episode music was composed by Gabriel Garcia, whose music can be found at his website, gagamusic.eu, that's gagamusic.eu, or at jedmendo.com. 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
11: Once again, the keeper of the book is ready to open the ponderous volume in which is recorded all the secrets and mysteries of mankind through the ages. All the strange and mystifying stories of the past, the present, and the future.

0: Keeper of the book, what tale will you tell us this time?
1: What tale shall I tell you? I have tales here of every kind. Tales of murder, tales of madness, of dark deeds and events strange beyond all belief. There. Let me see. Yes. Yes. Here's a tale for you. The strange and terrible story of two old ladies and how they tried to escape from their doom. I call the story Escape by Death. My story begins in a big, shabby old house in the country, fully a mile from any other habitation. In a large ground floor room, which is both their bedroom and sitting room, Martha and Louise Abbott listen to the wind howl outside. Louise is an invalid, confined to a wheelchair. Martha, though able to walk, can only hobble a few steps at a time, so that to them, the lonely house is almost like a prison.
2: Listen to that wind, Louise. Oh, I do hate living out in the country like this. We're so isolated from everybody.
3: Oh, yes, Martha. It was so much nicer when we lived in our own house in the village.
2: Even if Roger and Hester are our nephew and niece, we should never have let them persuade us to move out here with them.
4: Oh, what is it, Toby? Queenie? Oh, our mother's darlings hungry. Even Toby and Queenie don't like living here.
3: Yes, they do seem unhappy. Queenie hasn't been eating well.
2: Louise, it's very foolish for us to stay here with Roger and Hester. I think I hear Hester coming now. We'll tell her right away that we want to go back to our old home.
5: Here I am at last, Aunt Louise. Aunt Martha, I brought you tea and some cake I just made this afternoon.
6: Thank you, dear.
7: I have the Daily Sentinel for you. George Gibson just delivered it. I haven't even opened it yet.
2: Thank you. Roger, Louise and I have been talking things over. It was very kind of you to invite us to live here with you, but we were much happier living in the village. We want to go back.
7: But, Aunt Martha, it's much better for you here. Really, it is.
5: Of course. You're just homesick, both of you.
7: And you'll get over it. Pretty soon you'll love the country as much as we do.
5: Now, we don't want to hear another word about your leaving us. We couldn't be happy thinking of you alone and helpless in the village. Come along, Roger. Let them drink their tea.
7: All right, Heston. See you both later.
3: Oh, I do wish they'd let us go back.
2: There's no reason why we shouldn't.
3: Do you remember the teas we used to give? Mary Thompson came over every afternoon. It was so nice.
2: There's no reason we can't move back and give those teas again. We won't be alone or helpless either. With all the money Father left us, we can afford a dozen servants. Louise, we are going back. I've made up my mind.
3: Oh, Martha, I'm so glad.
2: Listen to Toby and Queenie. They're glad we're going back, too, aren't you, you fat old darlings?
3: Oh, they understand you, Martha. They know we're not going to stay here much longer.
2: Of course they do. Well, now that's settled. Let's see what's in the Sentinel. Let's see now.
3: Oh, Martha, let's look at the obituary notices first.
2: That's just what I was turning to, Louise. Here we are.
3: Did anyone we know die?
2: Now, let me see. Yes. You remember Amos Wilson, don't you?
3: Yes.
2: He died 2 days ago.
3: Poor Amos. He was about your age, wasn't he, Martha?
2: Certainly not. He was a good deal older.
3: Martha, look at this. Why, it says that Mary Thompson is entering the county home for the infirm.
2: The poor house? No, it can't be.
3: You can read it for yourself. Oh, that dreadful place. I'd rather be dead than in that home.
2: Poor Mary.
3: Martha, after we move back to the village, can't we have Mary come to live with us?
2: Yes, of course. Why, going to the poorhouse would be the death of her.
3: No, it can't be.
2: What can't be?
3: Read what it says there in the real estate column. The old Abbott mansion, owned by the Mrs. Martha and Louise Abbott, has been put up for sale by their nephew, Roger Clark.
2: What? Well, it must be a mistake. Oh. We never told Roger to sell our house. Roger!
3: Now, Martha, we mustn't get excited.
2: But why should he want to sell our house? I don't permit it.
7: Are you calling me, Aunt Martha?
2: Yes, Roger. What's this in the Sentinel about our house being up for sale?
7: Oh, is it in the Sentinel? Oh, I'm so sorry.
3: It is a mistake, isn't it, Roger?
7: Well, no, Aunt Louise. But since the house isn't being used, I thought it would be a good idea to sell it.
2: But you had no right to put the house up for sale without telling me.
7: Now, don't get yourself excited, Aunt Martha. If you don't want the house sold, I'll remove it from the market.
3: You must, Roger. We couldn't live if the house were sold.
7: All right. Now, I'll take care of everything. Don't you worry. Everything's going to be all right.
2: I don't like it, Louise. I don't like it at all. Why should he try to sell it without telling us?
3: It does seem strange.
2: Louise, we must get in touch with Judge Morris at once. Mm-hmm. He's the administrator of Father's estate. He'll take care of everything for us the way we want it. I didn't like the look in Roger's eyes just now. I've always been suspicious of Roger, and if you want my opinion, he and Hester are up to something. Is Mother's beautiful Queenie hungry? Well, here's a nice piece of meat from the lovely supper Hester just brought us.
3: Oh, Queenie is hungry, Martha. She's got her appetite back since she learned we intend going back to the village.
2: Yes, she has, but where's Toby? I don't see him around any place.
3: He's probably in the kitchen. Martha, when are you going to speak to Roger and Hester again about our leaving?
2: I'm waiting until we can get in touch with Judge Morris. He'll come get us whether Roger wants us to go or not. There's been something very strange about Roger's manner ever since we told him yesterday we didn't want to stay.
3: Martha, look. Queenie's ill. Oh. That meat you gave her, it's made her sick.
2: Queenie. Oh, what's the matter with Mother's darling?
3: Oh, Martha, there's something terribly wrong with her.
2: Queenie, what is it? Oh, Louise, what can we do?
3: Give us some water. Maybe that'll help. Oh, Martha, she's fallen down.
2: She's dead, Louise. Queenie is dead.
3: Oh, no. No, she can't be.
2: But she is, though she was perfectly all right until I gave her that meat.
3: She was so hungry, she just bolted it down. Oh, Martha, she must have choked on it. She's choked to death.
2: Did she? I'm not so sure.
3: Martha, what do you mean? What else could it have been?
2: She acted more as if she were poisoned.
3: Poisoned?
2: Yes, I'm sure of it. The meat was poisoned. That's why Queenie died.
3: But how's that possible?
2: It was poisoned because that meat was meant for us.
3: Martha, you don't mean that Roger and Hester...
2: Yes, Louise. Oh, I see it now. That's why they brought us out here. Why they won't let us leave. They're planning to kill us. They're after our money.
3: Oh, Martha, what are we going to do?
2: Well, we've got to get in touch with Judge Morris right away. He'll save us.
3: But, Martha, how can we? The telephone, it's upstairs in Hester's room. And neither of us can climb stairs.
2: I know that. We've got to figure another way to reach him. Louise, our lives depend upon it.
1: All that night, the two old ladies, terror in their hearts, tossed and turned in an effort to think of a way of escape from the horrible trap in which they found themselves. In the morning, they thought they had discovered how to do it. When George Gibson, the rural mail carrier, came by, Louise called to him and gave him a frantic message to Judge Morris, which he promised to deliver. However, a few minutes later, encountering Roger, their nephew, George Gibson told him what had happened, and Roger managed to persuade him not to deliver the message. Then Roger hurried home to consult with Hester.
5: Roger, you say that while Martha was out here in the kitchen with me, Louise was giving George Gibson a message for Judge Morris?
7: Yes, and she seemed so excited that George stopped me on the road to tell me about it. Hester, I'm afraid they suspect.
5: Oh, no, they mustn't. We mustn't let them.
7: I should say not, after all the trouble we've gone to. We would ruin everything.
5: Yes.
7: We've got to quiet their suspicion somehow. We've got to make them like it here, so they'd be perfectly content to stay with us until they die.

0: And now to return to the story of escape by death, as it is written in the sealed book. For 24 hours, Martha and Louise have waited in trembling impatience for George Gibson to bring word that Judge Morris has received their frantic appeal for help.
1: Oh, Martha, where can George be? He's more than an hour late.
2: Well, he's probably just been delayed. Maybe the car broke down. He'll be here soon.
1: Yes, here he comes now. He's turning up the drive. Oh, Martha, I was so worried.
2: I told you he wouldn't fail us.
1: But there's Roger taking the mail from him. Suppose Roger doesn't let him see us. He might...
2: Louise!
1: What is it, Martha? What's wrong?
2: That isn't George Gibson delivering the mail.
1: Not George Gibson?
2: No, that's a much younger man. Now he's leaving. Roger's coming back in the house.
1: Martha, where do you suppose George is?
2: I don't know. I don't understand.
1: Perhaps he's sick today.
2: Here comes Roger.
3: Hello, Aunt Martha. Aunt Louise. Here's a magazine that came in the mail. I thought you might like to see it.
1: Thank you, Roger.
2: Why didn't George Gibson deliver the mail today?
3: Oh, you saw that there was a new driver. Well, I'm sorry to have to tell you this, but yesterday afternoon, poor George was killed.
2: Killed?
1: Oh, no.
3: He had a bad accident as he was returning to the village.
2: An accident?
3: Yes. I'd rather not talk about it anymore now. It'll just upset you. Hester will bring you some supper soon.
1: Poor George.
2: Well, that means Judge Morris didn't get our message.
1: Oh, Martha.
2: Don't you see, Louise? That wasn't any accident. George was killed to keep him from going to Judge Morris.
1: Martha, you can't mean that Roger and Hester...
2: Yes, Louise, they'll stop at nothing to get our money.
1: But what are we going to do? We can't get a message to anyone. And they're poisoning our food. We haven't eaten a thing since poor Queenie died. We can't go on throwing the food away or we'll starve.
2: There's only one thing to do. Toby must sample our food.
1: You mean to see if it's poison?
2: Yes. It's dreadful having to risk poor Toby's life, but it's the only thing we can do. Toby, a nice piece of meat for Mother's darling.
1: Martha, I get so frightened every time I see Toby eating something. I keep remembering Queenie and the dreadful way she died.
2: Now, Louise, we mustn't think of that. Here, Toby, dear.
4: Martha, why are you feeding Toby?
3: Well, he gets plenty to eat in the kitchen. He'll die of overeating if you aren't careful.
2: I've always fed Toby from my own plate. He expects it.
3: But, Aunt Martha, if you feed that meat to the cat, there won't be enough for you.
4: No. And if you're to get well, you need all that food. Now, I don't want you feeding Toby any more of it.
3: Here, Toby. Come on, boy. Come on, come on. Come on. Come on out the kitchen, Aunt Martha and Louise. Eat their supper.
4: Aunt Martha, Aunt Louise, I've brought you your lunch. Doesn't it look good?
1: Yes, Hester, it's very nice.
2: Here, Toby. Here, kitty, kitty, kitty. Hester, have you seen Toby?
4: No, Aunt Martha, I haven't.
1: Oh, but where could he be? Toby's always on time for meals.
4: Oh, he's probably someplace around the house. Now, eat your lunch before it gets cold.
1: Oh, Martha, where can he be?
2: Toby will be along in a few minutes. We won't touch a bit of this food until he's eaten some of it.
1: I do wish he were here. I'm so hungry.
2: Louise, don't touch a thing on that tray. It isn't safe.
1: Here, Toby. Here, kitty, kitty, kitty, kitty.

0: Martha. Aunt Louise, how are you?
1: Good evening, Roger.
2: I have supper here for you two. Why, Aunt Martha, neither of you ate your lunch. What's wrong?
3: We weren't hungry, Hester.
1: Have you found Toby yet?
4: No, I've looked everywhere for him, but he seems to have disappeared.
3: Oh, no.
0: Now, you mustn't worry. I'm sure he'll turn up all
2: right. Aunt Martha, you and Aunt Louise can't afford to miss meals in your state of health.
0: Certainly not. Now, we want you to eat everything that Hester's brought you.
2: Mm-hmm. You'll make us very unhappy if you don't. Now, please eat it while it's hot. Come along, Roger. I'll get you your supper.
0: All right, dear.
1: Did you hear what she said about Toby, Louise?
3: Yes. He's vanished.
1: Nonsense. They've killed him. You saw how angry they were last night when we fed Toby from our plates. They've killed him so he won't spoil their plans.
3: Oh, Martha, what are we going to do? I'm so hungry that my head spins and I'm dizzy.
1: I know, Louise. So am I. Oh, I hate them. I hate them.
3: We're leaving them our money and our wills. They'll get it soon enough. Why must they kill us?
1: Because they're nothing but common murderers. I distrusted Roger from the minute Hester first brought him to our house.
3: Yes, it's his fault. He's changed, Hester. She used to be such a sweet girl.
1: Oh, if there was only some way to get word to the village or to bring somebody here to help us. Louise, I have an idea.
3: What is it, Martha?
1: There's one way to bring people here.
3: What, Martha?
1: If we were to set fire to the house, somebody would be sure to see the flames.
3: Yes, of course. And then the fire company would come out.
1: Then we'd be able to tell them we'd be saved.
3: Oh, but Martha, Hester and Roger would put out the fire before it could get big enough to be seen.
1: Louise, I know a way we can prevent them from putting out the fire.
3: You do?
1: Yes, we can save ourselves, Louise. We can save ourselves.
2: Looking down the cellar stairs like that. Now, you should be in your room.
0: You certainly should. It's drafty out here in the hall. Now, close the cellar door and go back to your room.
1: But I heard Toby crying. He's down in the cellar, and I won't go to my room until I get him.
0: But Aunt Martha...
2: Roger, just to put Aunt Martha's mind at ease, why don't you go down the cellar and see if Toby is there?
0: Oh, all right. But if you ask me, it's just a waste of time.
1: Please help him look for Toby, Hester. You'll find him so much quicker if you both look for him.
2: Aunt Martha... Oh, very well. But you go back to your room so you don't catch cold. Roger, do you see him?
0: Doesn't seem to be any place here in the cellar.
1: Now we'll see just how smart you are trying to poison us. You won't stop us from escaping now. I must get Louise. Louise, it worked.
3: You mean you were able to lock them in the cellar?
1: Yes, and with the door locked, they can't get out.
3: They found out they're locked in.
1: Now, don't you worry about it, Louise. I'll take care of everything.
3: What are you doing with that kerosene lamp, Martha?
1: Pouring the kerosene around the room so it will burn better. There. Are you ready to leave, Louise?
3: Yes, Martha, yes.
1: Now strike a match and start the fire.
3: Oh, how quickly it's starting to spread.
1: Yes, we've got to leave. I'll push your wheelchair, Louise, and you try to help by rolling the wheels.
2: Yes, Martha.
1: Well, we're coming along nicely. Good morning, dear. Come on.
3: Martha, I do hate to do this.
1: Louise, you mustn't waste any pity on them. Even if they are our niece and nephew, they're nothing but common murderers.
3: Yes, I suppose you're right.
1: Now, I'll just open the front door and we'll be free. Now, roll the wheels a bit, please.
2: Yes.
1: And just a few feet more and we'll be safe.
3: Yes, that's it.
1: There. Now we're far enough away from the house to be perfectly safe.
3: Oh, my. The whole house is on fire. Do you think they can see it in the village by now, Martha?
1: I'm sure they do. Now remember, Louise, when the fire company gets here, we don't know what happened to Roger and Hester. We just managed to get out ourselves.
3: Yes, Martha.
1: If we told them what we were forced to do to escape, we'd have to reveal that our own niece and nephew were poisonous, murderous. We don't want to disgrace the family name, Louise.
3: Oh, no, Martha, of course not.
4: Look, Martha, the float is going!
1: Ah, and here comes the fire engine. Louise, we're saved. We're saved. Good morning, Judge Morris.
5: Good morning, Miss Martha, Miss Louise. I trust you're well after that terrible ordeal last night.
3: Oh, we're feeling much better. Thank you, Judge Morris.
5: I know it'll be painful for you, but now that your niece and nephew are gone, we must plan for your future.
1: Oh, you don't have to bother, Judge. All we want to do is move back to our old house, hire a few servants, and live as we used to.
5: Yes.
1: And I was wondering if you could arrange to have Mary Thompson come live with us. I won't hear of her going to that dreadful home for the infirm. Why, the poorhouse would be the death of her.
3: Oh, no, we can't let her go there. And
1: with all the money Father left us, there's no reason why she should.
5: Ladies, I'd hoped I'd never have to reveal the truth to you, but now it appears I must.
1: The truth? I don't understand, Judge.
5: Some weeks ago, the bonds in the trust fund your father left you became utterly worthless.
1: What?
5: Your nephew and niece were afraid the shock of learning you were penniless would be too much for you. So it was decided to keep the news from you. That's why the three of us persuaded you to move in with them. Your house here in the village had to be sold to meet the debts of the estate.
1: But that can't be. Father left us so much.
5: It's all worthless now. Perhaps I should have told you this a month ago. But your niece and nephew wouldn't hear of it. In spite of the fact that they had only Roger's salary to live on, they were determined to prevent you from ever learning of your misfortune.
3: But the deaths of poor Queenie and Toby, of George Gibson.
5: George Gibson?
3: Yes.
5: I'm afraid I don't understand. Surely you heard that he was killed. The tire blew out and his car turned over.
1: You mean he wasn't murdered?
5: Certainly not.
1: Oh.
5: Are you feeling well? Has my news been too much for you?
1: No. No.
5: Well, now that your niece and nephew are gone, there's no one to support you, I'm afraid there's only one thing left.
1: One thing left? What's that?
5: I'm sorry to say, believe me, I am. The county home for the infirm.
3: Oh.
5: The poorhouse.

0: That is the tale of escape by death, as it is written in the sealed book. Louise and Martha, because they could not believe that the death of their cat was an accident, convinced themselves that they were in danger of being killed, and in their frantic efforts to escape, ruthlessly destroyed their only protectors. Strange are the ways in which fate plays tricks on mere mortals. But the sound of the great gong tells me it's time to close the sealed book once more.
1: One moment, keeper of the book. What story from the sealed book will you tell us next time?
0: Next time?

0: Woman keeper of the book. What story from the sealed book will you tell us next time?
1: Next time? What kind of a tale would you like? A story of ghosts, of vampires, of werewolves howling in the night? A tale of dark plots and evil deeds? Of a strange fate overtaking the guilty? Let me see. I'll find one for you in just a moment.

0: And now, keeper of the book, have you found the story that you'll tell next time?
1: Yes, I found one for you. It's the amazing story of a woman's jealousy, so great that it would not let her lie quietly in her grave, but made her seek revenge even from behind the dark veil of death. I call it Death at Storm House.
0: Be sure to be with us next time to hear another strange and mysterious story from
2: The Sealed Book.
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4: The Diary of Fate. Fate plays no favorites. It could happen to you.
5: Book 81, page 409. Yes, here it is. The life record of Matt Cooper. A detailed account of high adventure in distant lands. Yes, Matt, as a deep sea diver, your work carried you to the far corners of the globe, where you learned much of the complex flora and fauna of the world. But you, Matt Cooper, learned nothing of the simplest truth of the universe, the inexorable principle of justice. And because of that ignorance, now I, Fate, can look ahead to a single instant of decision in your life.
6: Matt, I can't stand this. What's the word? Tell me, Matt. What is it?
7: I'm cranking. It's hard to swing.
6: It's what? What have you found? Is it gold, Matt? Is it?
7: No. No, I'm afraid it's not, George. I'm afraid it's just plain old-fashioned steel.
5: Like all mortals, Matt Cooper ultimately stood at the crossroads of decision. But his choice was the path of evil. Then I, Fate, intervened.

0: And now, because of a little thing, a broken key, Matt Cooper soon will be dead. But mark well my words, you who listen, for fate is not unjust. In a moment, I will read again from the Diary of Fate.
1: Before the unusual story of Matt Cooper, here is our announcer.
0: Matt Cooper will find, as others have found, that little things, the tools with which I, Fate, work, are beyond the calculations of mortal minds. Remember, Matt, how it all started? You were aboard your deep-sea diving barge off a remote village in the Philippine Islands, where you had been led by the attractive adventuress Nina Lawrence. For she believed the treasure to be hidden within a sunken ship 20 fathoms below. You had just completed another of your many futile searches under the sea for that treasure. And now, together with your partner, George, and a mechanic named Barney, you discussed an unpromising future.
2: Well, George had the 10th dive and still not lucky.
3: Yeah, certainly looks like Nina was taken in, all right.
2: That's the funny part. Why should a cabin boy that Nina befriended lie to her on his deathbed?
3: Maybe he had a sense of humor.
2: Well, maybe you don't. This is only another job to you, Barney, but for Nina, George, and me, it's everything.
3: Hey, easy now, Matt. Don't start blaming Barney here.
2: Well, I'm sorry, Barney. I guess it's a heat.
3: Sure, Matt. You know, guys shouldn't spend too much time in a rat-infested hole like this place. Maybe you fellas ought to bunk out of here on the barge with me.
4: No dice, Barney. We couldn't leave Nina alone on shore.
2: That's right. Besides, she's the only thing around here that keeps our morale up.
3: Well, you better start bubbling over now, brother, because here she comes.
5: Oh, hi, boys.
3: Hi, Nina.
6: Morning, Nina.
2: Hi. You sleep well?
5: No. I was too busy dreaming.
3: Usual stuff. A luxurious bubble bath. Smart clothes.
5: This dream was about the treasure. We found the gold, and believe it or not, it was right in the captain's private safe, just like the cabin boy said. Oh, there it was. Bars and bars of beautiful gold. We were rich and famous. And guess what? At a big reception back home, I made a speech about it.
2: The whole story, huh?
5: Uh-huh. Started with the ship sinking during the war and went right up to a year ago when I met the cabin boy in Manila. Then there was the auto accident.
3: And the boy's dying words? The gold, Miss Nina, it's in the private safe in the captain's cabin? We know all that part by heart. But what happened then, Nina?
5: Then I woke up.
3: That's a great story. Nina, if you pile out of that boat, I'll get started for sure. Come on. Say, Barney, on the way out, will you bring my medicine?
7: Yeah.
3: You know, I still figure I can lick this anemia and get back to diving myself.
7: Okay, George. I'll try to remember.
2: Well, Nina, we got news for you. We didn't find that gold again. But we're not late yet.
5: Well, I am. That's why I came out here to talk to you, boys. I'm getting out. Right away, too.
2: Oh, no. No, Nina, you can't leave me. You can't leave us now.
3: That's right, Nina. We're used to you. Both of us.
5: Well, it's just a habit, fellas. You'll get over it. Look, when I met you two 6 months ago, I had the information on a sunken treasure. You had the equipment to get it. We formed a partnership and had a go at it. Well, it hasn't paid off. I'm sorry, but I'm just tired of this kind of living.
3: But we'll fix things up for you, Nina.
2: Yeah, we'll take a day off, build you a new shack.
5: No, that won't do the trick. My mind's made up, boys.
3: Gee, Nina, I wish I could make you stay.
2: Yeah, so do I. I'm going to miss you, Nina. I'm going to miss you an awful lot.
0: Yes, Matt. Now that Nina was about to leave, you suddenly realized that you were in love with her. The thought grew in your mind, and by that afternoon, as you waited to drive her the 60 miles to Tacloban and the airport, you were impatient.
2: About ready, Nina?
5: Oh, yes, Matt, coming. Is the jeep there?
2: Uh-huh. They're happy in my own off. Oh,
5: yeah, what is it? What's the matter?
2: This blasted ignition key. It's been out of shape.
5: Oh. You might try inserting it all the way before you came.
2: Yeah, you got something.
5: Oh, and, Mr. Cooper, another thing. Let's take it easy over this mountain road. You know, those hairpin curves give me the willies. Besides, I've got a whole week in Tacloban before my plane arrives.
2: Yeah, I know you have. Nina, there's something I want to say. I don't know how to start.
5: Oh, Matt, that curve, watch out.
2: Sorry. I guess I was thinking about you instead of my driving.
5: Then pull over, Matt. We'll talk now and drive later.
2: Yeah, okay. Nina, I might as well come right to the point. I'm in love with you.
5: I know you are, Matt.
2: What? You know? But how, Nina?
5: What's the difference?
2: You. How do you feel?
5: I don't know, Matt. Oh, I care for you, of course, but love, well, it's not that simple. You see, I'm kind of different. Clowning around looking for a treasure of gold is fun for about 6 months, maybe a year. But it's no good for a lifetime. Not for little Nina, at any rate.
2: And it's money, Nina. Nice things, nice places.
5: Well, that's part of it.
2: Part of it? What other reason could you have for leaving?
5: George.
2: George? What's George got to do with you?
5: Everything. He's in love with me too, Matt.
2: Oh, no, I couldn't do that. You're wrong, Nina.
5: No, I'm not wrong, Matt. He told me so himself last night. So, you see, altogether, I've three good reasons for leaving. I don't care about roughing it anymore, and I don't want to come between you and George. At any rate, that's the way things stand right now. Maybe we'll meet later, Matt. Maybe things will be different then.
2: Yeah, I'm sure of it, Nina. I'm sure things will be different then.
0: Even as you spoke, Matt Cooper, the double meaning of your own words became clear to you. Nina would be in Tacloban for only another week. That gave you exactly 7 days in which to establish yourself financially and defeat your partner George as a rival. It was late when you finally returned to camp, and George was already asleep. In your own quarters, you spent the long night tossing restlessly, and with each hour, your resentment of George increased. The next morning, you set out at once in search of him.
6: George, where are you?
8: I'm out here, Matt, behind the house. Doing some painting.
4: Nina get to Tacloban all right?
2: Of course she got there all right.
4: That's good. Say, what do you think of this job? Found a few extra cans of blue paint around and thought I'd spruce up the gear.
2: I'm not interested in your sprucing, George.
4: Huh? What's the matter with you anyway? What is it?
2: What do you think? Wait, for 2 cents, I...
4: Matt, watch out. The paint can.
2: What...
4: Oh, confound it. Now look what you've done. Blue paint all over me. My clothes, my hands, even my gold ring. Hand me that turpentine.
2: Hey, get it yourself. I'm still working with or for you.
4: You don't make sense. And as soon as I get this paint off my hands... Matt, look. Look, this paint on my ring.
2: What about it?
4: It's blue paint, isn't it? Like the blue paint on the small safe door in the captain's cabin.
2: Yeah,
4: but look, Matt. Look at the color when it's over the gold on my ring.
2: Huh? Hey, you don't think
4: that the safe door is made of gold? Why not, Matt? We know the skipper was a screwy old geezer. Why couldn't he have made the door of gold and given a couple of coats of blue paint for disguise?
2: But gold is soft, George. It's no good for a tattoo.
4: The skipper wouldn't be worried about anybody breaking in on him. But he might have been suspicious of his supposedly trustworthy men, the purser, the first mate. Matt, it's only a hunch, but we've got to try it.
2: Yeah. Yeah. We've got to try it, or...
0: Yes, Matt. Because of a little thing. A splash of paint. Your partner had an idea that could be worth thousands of dollars. He rushed out to the barge. And as George hurriedly explained his hunch to Barney, who started the mechanical air pump, you got into your diver's suit, descended to the wreck below. But as you entered the black waters inside the sunken ship, you were forced to move slowly through the narrow passageways, lest your life-giving airline foul on a jagged metal edge. You described your every move to your anxious partner above. But an hour later, when you finally entered the captain's cabin, your thoughts were only of Nina and what the gold would mean to you alone, if the gold were really there.
2: Well, so far, so good. I'm in the captain's cabin now. I can see the safe by the light of my lamp.
6: You painted blue all right, isn't it?
2: Yeah, it's blue. I'll be over to it in a minute now.
6: I've got my fingers crossed, man.
2: We'll know soon enough. Yeah, I'm up to it now. George! The pump!
6: I don't know. Kicked off. Barney! Barney, get on the hand pump, quick!
2: Heaven's name, hurry! Hurry, George!
6: Well, I'm going, Matt. Hold on. We'll have it going in a... There it goes. Matt, you okay now?
2: Yeah, I'm all right. Let's see that Barney keeps turning that hand wheel. And he goes. I'm at the safe door. And they start chipping away. Paint.
6: Matt, I can't stand this. What's the word? Tell me, Matt. What is it?
2: I'm cramped here. How do you swing?
6: What? What have you found? Is it the gold? Is it, Matt?
2: No. No, I'm afraid it's not, Druid. I'm afraid it's just plain old-fashioned steel.
0: Now, Matt Cooper, you had reached an evil decision. And even as you stared in rapt fascination at the unmistakable glint of the gold before you, you lied to your partner above. You knew that soon you would have to destroy him. Soon I will write again under the name of Matt Cooper in the Diary of Fate.
1: In a moment, our story will continue. But now, here is our announcer.

0: Yes, Matt. Deep in the eternal shadows of the sea, you made a decision for evil. When you came to the surface, the tropical sun was bright. But the dark thoughts of murder remain locked in your heart. As you elaborated on your lie about the failure to find the gold, disappointment grew in George's eyes. And 2 hours later, in the house on shore, George had given up.
1: Well, Matt, I guess that does it. I'm through. A crazy hunch, anyway, to think that old skipper might have cast a safe door out of gold. Well, I think I'll go to Tacloban right away, tonight.
2: Tonight? What's the hurry, George?
1: I'm fed up. I'll make the arrangements to dispose of the gear and book passage to Manila and...
2: And maybe drop in on Nina? She's going to be in Tacloban another 5 days. You're not kidding me, George. I know how you feel about her.
1: What do you mean?
2: I'm not blind. You're in love with her, and it's written all over you. Oh, don't get me wrong, George. I think it's great.
1: I do love her, Matt. Someday I'm going to marry her. But right now, that someday's a long way off. I've got to have money first. A girl like Nina...
2: I know exactly what you're going to say, believe me. We didn't find the gold, and we're almost broke, so... There's really no big hurry, is there?
1: No, I guess there isn't. Well, by the way, I asked Barney to bring my medicine in off the barge. If you see him, get it for me, will you?
2: Sure. And you never can tell, George. If you relax a while, something might come up that'll take care of all your worries.
1: You've been treasure hunting too long, Matt. You're expecting miracles.
0: But you weren't expecting miracles, were you, Matt? No. You were merely gambling for time until you could devise a satisfactory method for murder. A murder you intended to commit sometime before Nina left Tacloban. An hour later, your mind was busy with your plan when Barney came to the house.
3: Well, the pump motor's shot, Matt. Try to fix it, but it's no use. It'll have to go to the shop. Yeah, it doesn't matter no how. Now that we'll be moving in a couple of days.
2: Moving? Who says we're moving?
3: Huh?
2: Well, we've got to get all this gear packed.
3: No,
2: and...
3: no. It's all taken care of.
2: What are you talking about?
3: Sure, sure. Saving us all the work and the worry, see? A friend of mine's coming out tomorrow to see me. He's been looking for a rig to take the whole outfit just as is. I mentioned it to George, and he's in favor of it, too.
2: You say this guy's coming out tomorrow?
3: Yeah, that's right, that's right. What's the matter, man?
2: Matter? Well, nothing, huh? I just didn't know you had friends with that kind of money.
3: Oh, sure. This guy's got contacts. Big contacts. He can get the dough right away. He'll be out early tomorrow, so I better go get the equipment and
2: check. Now, wait a minute. You leave that gear like it is. Don't stow any of it until I tell you to. I'll help you with it tonight after dinner.
3: But, fine. You're the boss. Hey, here's that bottle of pills for George. You told me to bring it in.
2: Yeah, I'll take them. And, Barney, don't bother George about the gear, understand?
3: Yeah.
2: You and I will take care of it tonight.
0: Now you had to move fast. You racked your brain for a logical means of killing George at once. And then you became aware of the medicine. The red capsules filled with dark powder that George took for his anemia. You went to the pantry and poured the contents out onto the table. Then you took the can of rat poison from its shelf. Emptied 3 of the capsules and filled them with the deadly powder. You put the can of poison away and dropped the 3 capsules back into the bottle. At that instant, the door behind you opened.
2: George.
1: What's the matter, Matt?
2: You startled me.
1: Hey, what are you up to? You look as guilty as a kid stealing cookies.
2: Me? Well, I guess I feel guilty. You see,
1: Hey, that's my medicine. What's going on here, anyway?
2: Well, that's what I'm trying to tell you. I set the bottle down and knocked it over like a clumsy oaf. I spilled most of them on this dirty table. These are all ruined.
1: Oh, for Pete's sake. Well, luckily, there are 3 left in the bottle, anyway. That's enough for tonight.
2: Yeah. Yeah, sure. And you can get more in Tacloban tomorrow. I'm really sorry, George.
1: Oh, forget it. But I don't figure on going to Tacloban now. Changed my mind. Barney's got a buyer for our gear coming out here tomorrow.
2: Yeah, I know. But that's all the more reason why you should go. Gotta have a line on that guy. Check up on his credit and all before we sell out.
1: Oh, I don't know. Barney swears by the guy.
2: Yeah, but you know how Barney is. And nuts to rely on him completely in a deal like this.
1: Well, maybe you're right.
2: Certainly I'm right. If you leave after dinner tonight, you can get into the mountains before it gets too dark. You know what that road is. I could get killed driving up there in the dark.
0: Yeah. A man could die on the mountain road after dark, Matt. It had happened before. And you were counting on that. You knew how the poison would react. You had watched rats stop short an hour after swallowing it, then twist helplessly in convulsion and pain. The convulsion seized the driver of a speeding automobile on the treacherous mountain road. There was no doubt of what would happen. No one would ever question the method of his death. At dinner that night, you had no appetite, Matt. You watched with impatience as George ate heartily. Then, at last, the meal was over.
1: What's the matter, Matt? Hardly touched your food.
2: I don't know. Just not hungry.
1: Yeah, a change will do us both a lot of good.
2: You can say that again, partner.
1: Well, I guess I'll get my stuff together and shove off.
2: But, George, you forgot to take your pills.
1: Huh? Oh, so I did. Pass me the water, will you?
2: Yeah.
1: Might as well take them all. There's just three left. There. That ought to make my blood red.
2: Yeah? Yeah, that certainly ought to.
1: Well, I better get going.
2: I'll give you a hand with your bag.
1: Never mind. Why don't you round up Barney and go on out to the barge? There's a lot to be done.
2: Now, whatever you say, George. I just wanted to be sure you got started.
1: Don't worry. I'll be on my way in 10 minutes.
0: You had nothing to worry about now, Matt. When your partner left, you knew he'd never come back. Because in less than 2 hours, he would be dead. You found Barney waiting at the launch. You got aboard, and as he started the motor, you glanced back through the trees at the house. George was already busy with his luggage. Later, as you drew near the barge, you were sure that by now, George was well on his way. And so, with greedy impatience, you turned at once to the task before you.
2: Now bring her port side, Barney. Leave the diving rig clear.
3: Okay, Matt. Well, what do you want to start on, Matt?
2: Oh, we're not packing. I'm going to make a dive instead.
3: Huh? You what?
2: Going down to the wreck again, Barney, right now. And for the last time.
3: Hey, but Matt, it's so late. The pump's busted, too. Hey, that's a 2-hour dive at least.
2: The hand pump works, doesn't it?
3: Sure, but you...
2: And you're strong enough to run it, aren't you?
3: Well, you know I am, Matt, but...
2: Then let's get going. Come on, give me a hand to this suit.
3: Hey, it's going to be dark before you get back.
2: Barney, down there, it doesn't make any difference. And I can take care of the lines and everything else all by myself. You just keep that pump going. That's all you have, Matt.
3: Okay. I don't like it, but I guess you know what
2: you're
3: doing.
2: I know exactly what I'm doing, Barney, exactly. This time I've got a hunch upon that gold. And you can bet money on it. Lots of money. Let's go.
0: Because of a little thing, a splash of paint, a treasure in gold had been discovered. Now, in a matter of minutes, you, Matt Cooper, would have that treasure for your own. Girded securely in the weighted diving suit, you sank below the surface of the sea and into the familiar darkening shadows of the depths. Soon, Matt, you would have everything you wanted in life. But heed well my words, you who listen. Fate is not a conspirator in evil. Soon I will record the final entry under the name Matt Cooper in the Diary of Fate.
4: In a moment, the surprising conclusion to the story of Matt Cooper. But now, here is our announcer.
0: As you labored against the pressure of water far into the tangled steel hull of a sunken ship, you forgot about the poison you had given your partner. And you thought only of the treasure and Nina. and the constant hiss of air into your helmet assured you that everything was going right. But then, Matt, unknown to you, a little thing happened.
2: I'm in the skipper's cabin now, Barney. How are you doing?
5: Okay. You've been down there an hour. Are you all right, Matt?
2: Yeah, don't worry about me. Just keep that pump working. Now, Barney, this is it. That's half of it. Yeah, it won't be long now. Barney, do you hear me? Barney, what's wrong up there? Barney, where are you?
5: Barney's gone. This is George, Matt.
2: George? No, it can't be. George.
5: It's okay, Matt. I sent Barney ashore to fix a car. Funny little thing happened. You know how you bent the ignition key? Well, I finished it. It twisted off in the lock so I couldn't start the motor. I'll run the pump until Barney gets back.
2: George, I'm coming up. I gotta get up right now. George, you don't understand.
5: Matt, don't pull your lines. Remember, you're...
2: George.
5: My stomach. Can't move.
2: George, bring me up. George, keep that pump going so I can get out of here. Can't you hear me? George, the pump.
0: Yes, Matt Cooper. The poison which destroyed your partner's life also destroyed your own. And the treasure for which you sacrificed everything remained locked forever beneath the sea. And now it is time to close the book. In the case of Matt Cooper, as in the cases of all mortals, I, fate, am but the instrument of a plan. And the endless little things that happen are the tools with which I work. Heed well the moral, you who listen, and remember, there is a page for you in the Diary of Fate.
4: Our cast included Herbert Litton, Sammy Hill, Tom Holland, Donald Curtis, Gene Trombley, Ray Erlenborn, and Hal Sawyer. Diary of Fate is a Larry Finley production, transcribed in Hollywood.
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0: I'm crunching my polo, dear Liza, dear Liza. 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
1: The nicest thing about the mint with the hole is that it's smooth and never crumbles. 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

0: Ladies and gentlemen, we now present George Edwards in Dr. Jekyll and Mr. Hyde.
1: Billy, what's the matter?
2: Oh, look through the window. Can't you see him there? He's crouching in that patch of shadow.
1: Where's Mrs. Poole?
2: Oh, he had a great stick in his hand. I seen him hit her with it. Just as she was bending down, put the tray on the door. That's on the door.
1: He hit her?
2: Yes, yes. Oh, on the end. I can hear the sound still. She never made a sound. Just fell forward on her face. And then he seen me. And he gave a sort of an awful cry. Oh, don't let him get in here.
1: He won't. We've got the door bolted and barred. But we can't leave Mrs. Poole out there.
2: Oh, Miss Peters. It ain't no use of anybody going out to risk their lives for her.
1: What do you mean?
2: He killed her. He killed her right before me very eyes. He did.
1: Billy, stop it. Stop it. Stop it. Get back to the entrance hall, all of you. Someone get some brandy. Thomas, help me carry her here.
3: Yeah, what's the matter? What's happened here?
1: Oh, Dr. Langdon, thank heaven you're here.
3: What's the matter?
1: I don't know. Something terrible has happened out in the laboratory.
3: Wait till I get these people to calm down. Listen, everybody, all of you. Go back to the kitchen. If there's anything you can do, I'll send for you. But you must keep calm. Do you understand?
4: Yes.
3: Good. Off you go, then. Now, we'll take care of Mary. And none of you to move out of the kitchen unless I tell you to. Understand?
4: Yes, sir.
5: What's happened, Dr. Lanyon? What's happened? I got held up paying off that cab.
3: I don't know yet. Will you take charge down the kitchen? There seems to be a dangerous terrier.
5: Yes, sir. Certainly, sir. Where's Mrs. Poole? What's the matter? What are you looking at me like that for? Where is she? Nothing's happened to her, has it? Tell me, someone, tell me.
1: Poole, come in here. Dr. Lennon, get Thomas to help you carry Nellie in, too. She's coming around now.
5: But tell me.
1: Poole, we don't know. There's been an accident. Nellie's the only one who saw.
5: Saw what?
1: They were both out in the building where Dr. Jekyll is, and I think that he came out.
5: Who came out? Who? Not him. Not Hyde. Oh, for pity's sake, not Hyde.
3: Hatchman, you mustn't cry out like that.
5: Let me go to her. We can't leave her alone with that fiend. Oh, Sarah.
1: Stop him. Don't let him go. It isn't safe.
3: Come right here. You must wait. You've got to think.
5: Let me go. Don't you know it's my wife?
3: All right. We'll go together. But first we must arm ourselves. Where does the doctor keep his pistols?
5: In the top drawer of that cabinet over there.
3: Good. Well, they're gone.
5: Gone?
3: That means he's got them over there.
1: Well, you mustn't go unarmed.
5: Armed or not, I'm going. My wife is over there in that building with that creature out of hell. I'm going to her. If it's the last thing that I ever do.
1: Poole, listen to me. Nellie says that she's beyond the reach of help.
5: She is. Beyond the reach of help. You don't mean...
1: Yes. Nellie, can you tell him? Take this brandy. Try to be as calm as you can. Yes, Miss Peters.
5: What is it, Nellie? What happened?
2: He opened the door just as she bent down with the tray. She never saw him. Got a glimpse of his face in the light and then he raised the stick and struck.
6: And it was Edward Hyde?
2: Yes. Edward Hyde.
5: Oh, Lord, have pity on us.
1: We saw him out in the courtyard.
3: What? He'd come out of the laboratory?
1: Yes.
3: Then we'll act quickly. The man's a dangerous homicidal maniac. We've got to get him before he commits any more of his terrible crimes.
1: What will you do?
3: By rights, we should call in the police.
1: Oh, no, not that.
3: My dear, what's the matter?
1: Oh, don't you know what that means? It's the gallows for him.
3: And was there ever a man who walked this earth who more richly deserved to die in such a way?
1: You don't understand. You don't know what you're saying.
3: Helen, you'd never have pity for such a one as Hyde.
1: But is it only Hyde that you're condemning?
3: You mean Henry too?
1: Yes. Don't you know that there's some deep and dreadful bond between the two?
3: Helen,
6: Have you a thought what might have happened to Henry Toole? Has he been shut away with this monster all this time and still not come to any harm?
1: He's all right. He's alive. I saw him not half an hour ago. He spoke to me.
6: Are you sure of this?
1: Certain. He was looking out the window as I went across the courtyard.
6: Then?
1: Well, don't you see that we must try and save him from himself?
6: But how? We can't let Hyde go free.
1: Well, he can't get out of that courtyard. It's surrounded on every side by a high stone wall. The only door into the street outside can't be opened. So how can he escape?
6: And what would you have us do?
5: Sir, if you will excuse me, I'm going out there. I can't stay here while I know my wife is lying in that place.
6: Very well. I'll come too. We'll arm ourselves as best we can. After all, there are two of us.
1: You can take some of the other men. There's Thomas and Bradshaw. And what chance would even Hyde have against four of you?
6: All right. Call them, Poole. Tell them to get pokers or sticks of some sort. And don't tell the other servants. Call them upstairs and tell them separately. Can you do this?
5: Aye, sir. I can. But if I so much as get my hands on him, I'm a God-fearing man, Dr. Langan. But right from the first moment I set eyes on that evil countenance, I longed to close my fingers round his throat. And now...
6: I know. But we have no power to take justice into our own hands like that. Edward Hyde must face a sterner judge than you or I.
5: For his sake and for mine, I pray I don't get near to him.

0: Are you ready now?
1: Sure.
2: We're all ready, sir.
0: Poole, you got the lights?
3: 2 lanterns, Doctor. That will be enough. It isn't really dark yet.
0: Come along, then. Keep together. Be ready to seize him if he's still in the courtyard. Thomas, you can open the door.
4: Yes, sir.
3: He's not out there.
0: No. Although he might be hidden in one of those shadows. What a dismal place this is. Always full of shadows.
3: Look. There's a light in the upper window. And that's his shadow. Pacing up and down. Up and down.
0: Yes. You're right. But is it Hyde or Dr. Jekyll?
3: Take a look, sir. Note the size of him.
0: Yes. That's a smaller, lighter man than the doctor.
3: It's him! It's Hyde! I've seen him too often to be mistaken.
0: Very well, then. Let's go into the building. I say, keep that lantern shining well ahead there.
2: Oh, yes, sir.
0: Quiet now. Poole, you'd better stay here with Thomas and let Bradshaw and me go ahead.
3: You mean, sir?
0: It might be better that way.
3: It's all right, sir. Don't worry, sir. I'm man enough to face what may be coming to me.
0: Very well, then, Poole. Follow me.
2: Oh, my Lord. Look at them rats. The size of rabbits. Look. What's that up there?
3: It's her.
0: Poole, are you sure you wouldn't rather wait and let me go up the stairs to see?
3: No. I'll face it, sir. I'll come.
0: Very well. Come along.
2: Lord, have mercy on us.
0: Hold the lantern steady. Here, help me turn her over.
3: Yes, sir.
2: Oh, Lord. Lord. Just look. Oh, Sarah. My Sarah.
0: Pooh, you mustn't give away like that.
2: Oh, Lord. It's him. Don't let him out. Whatever you do, don't let him out, for mercy's sake.
0: Quiet.
5: Who are you in there?
6: I'm Henry Jekyll.
5: Then come out. It's Lanyon here, Henry. You've got to come out of there.
6: I can't.
5: Henry, I demand to see you. You know there's been murder done out here on your very doorstep. You've got that man in there with you. You're hiding him. Have you gone mad?
6: Yes,
5: ma'am. I give you fair warning. Nothing can excuse you. You must and shall come out and hand this beast over to justice. If you don't do it of your own free will, then we'll force the door.
6: Oh, you, for pity's sake, have mercy.
5: If you could look on this poor woman lying at our feet, you'd have no mercy in your heart, either for the fiend who murdered her or the man who gave him shelter. I give you one more chance.
6: No, no, I'll not come out.
5: Very well, then. We must smash the door.

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0: Family quarrel is not unusual, and I suppose the best of us have them every once in a while. My family is no exception, and once a year we have a battle royal. It all started in 1918 when something called daylight saving time was adopted in New York. My city cousins pushed themselves ahead an hour while the rest of the family throughout the country remained on standard time. Well, progress is no crime, but ambition might be. It all depends. I'm thinking now of young George Finney and his pretty wife, Arlene. Ambition there was mated with greed, and the offspring was a monster.
1: I'm so glad you came. It was awful. Simply awful. I couldn't stand it anymore.
2: Take it easy, lady. Sit down.
1: I should have called the police a long time ago. I don't know why I waited. Yes, I do. I loved him so. I just couldn't believe it, that's all, in spite of everything.
2: What's the story, Mrs. Finney?
1: Well, it started a couple of months ago in Santa Monica. I was a cashier in a barbecue when I first met George. He was tall and clean-cut with a handsome smile. He had a cute line and a fast delivery, and I liked him right away. He was Hollywood, and Hollywood was just where I wanted to be. So you're in pictures, Mr. Finney.
2: You bet.
1: You're not an actor.
2: Actor? Oh, not a chance. I work inside, the production end.
1: I always wanted to get into pictures, but I never had much luck.
2: Oh, with your shape, you don't need much luck.
1: You think I'm pretty?
2: Oh, a knockout. I don't know. I've seen the best in pictures. Turn your face to the left for a minute. Mm-hmm. Photogenic, just like I thought. Ever try to get into a studio?
1: Once. I got 2 days' work as an extra in the mob scene. I could have gotten more, I guess. But you have to have a wardrobe, and that costs money.
2: Oh, not when you know the angles. Hey, look, when do you knock off from work?
1: Oh, in half an hour.
2: Well, how about driving to the beach? We can have a swim, talk it over.
1: Well, I don't know. I've made it a rule never to date anybody I meet in here. It's not a good policy for a girl like me.
2: Well, I'm harmless, honey. Besides, you've seen me in here before.
1: But we've never spoken to each other up to now.
2: Well, you got to begin somewhere. Come on. What do you say?
1: Well, I meet you, Mr. Finney.
2: Out front, half an hour. And, honey.
1: Yeah?
2: Call me George.
1: We went to the beach and had a swim. And he couldn't have been more of a gentleman. He told me in a month or so a new epic was going into production at his studio. And he'd see if he could work me in. Saw him 4 times that week and 5 the next. Pretty soon it was every day. I knew I was falling, and so did he. I never thought it would happen so fast.
2: Rides like a top, don't she?
1: It's a very nice car, George.
2: Well, it's second hand, but it fills the bill. And it's a nice jalopy for a honeymoon.
1: Are you getting married?
2: Sure.
1: To whom?
2: To you.
1: It's the first I heard about it.
2: Look, Arlene, I'm nuts about you.
1: But, George, we hardly know each other.
2: So what? Do we have to wait till we're 50 to get acquainted?
1: George, stop kidding me.
2: Oh, I'm not kidding, honey. You and I could make a team. I'll be a big shot in pictures one day, and so will you. Oh, come on. How about it, Harley?
1: Oh, gee, I don't know, Charlie.
2: Now, listen, I don't propose to every dame I meet. Marriage is a lifelong proposition. It takes a lot of thought.
1: I know.
2: Well, I've done my thinking. I made up my mind. Now, how about you?
1: It's all right with me, George, if it's all right with you.
2: Okay, honey.
1: Where are we going?
2: To Los Angeles to get a license.
1: Some honeymoons last a month or more, but mine only lasted a week. We drove to the Mexican border and drove back home. And it was the happiest 7 days I ever spent in all my life.
2: We'll be in L.A. in a half hour.
1: Oh, George, it's been just wonderful.
2: You give him notice in that beanery tomorrow.
1: Oh, do you really think I should?
2: Well, listen, I don't make too much, but we can get along. Besides, you're going into pictures.
1: Oh, but I need clothes. You said I did. And then you mentioned something about a publicity...
2: I'll dig up the dough for everything, baby. Now, you just leave it to me.
1: All right, George. Whatever you say.
2: Funny being married. Changes a guy's outlook.
1: Does it? How do you mean?
2: That gives a guy responsibilities.
1: Am I a responsibility?
2: Oh, no, I didn't mean it that way. After all, I'm asking you to quit your job and depend on me. What would happen to you if... Well, if I disappeared?
1: Disappear?
2: Well, what I mean is... Well, suppose I died.
1: Oh, don't say that, George.
2: Oh, look, I'm not getting morbid, honey. Just being practical. When a guy has a family, he has to look out for it. That's why I'm taking the policy.
1: What policy?
2: Life insurance. $50,000. You'll be beneficiary.
1: Oh, but that's too much. What do we need all that insurance for?
2: I'm a guy who looks facts in the face. Things can happen to either of us. The premium's more than I can afford, but, well, I'll manage somehow.
1: Do you think you can take one out for me, George?
2: A policy?
1: Yeah. With you as beneficiary.
2: Well, I don't know.
1: Well, you said before that things could happen to either of us.
2: Yeah. Yeah, you know, honey, that's a practical idea.
1: Well, George, if I died, I'd want you to be well off, too.
2: Oh. You know what you are, baby? You're a gal to be proud of. To tell you the truth, I was going to suggest that we both take out insurance, but, well, I didn't know if you'd approve.
1: Why?
2: Well, what I mean is, well, it's the man in the family who usually gets himself covered.
1: Oh, of course, the premium's very high, and, well, it might be wiser to wait.
2: Oh, no, it's bad luck to wait. I don't believe in it. Now that we've talked about it, let's go ahead. It's the only thing to do.
1: Do you love me, George?
2: Oh, like crazy. Especially now when you're going to be worth $50,000.
1: Oh, George.
2: So will I, come to think of it. Say, the two of us will be worth more dead than we are alive.
1: A couple of days later, we both took medical examinations. A few days after that, the insurance policies came through. I'd almost forgotten about them by then, until the evening George came home for supper and told me. Is that you, George?
2: Yeah. Dinner ready?
1: Almost.
2: Say, I feel like a million. I'm as hungry as a horse.
1: Oh, something good happened today?
2: I'll say. Those policies came through.
1: What policies?
2: Life insurance.
1: Oh.
2: I put them in our safe deposit vault. Remember that.
1: Let's stop talking about those policies. They make me so nervous.
2: Nervous? Why, Arlene?
1: Because it reminds me of dying. I don't want either of us to die. We're too happy. Life's too much fun.
2: Oh, come on, snap out of it. I'll help you set the table.
1: What's the matter with your jacket?
2: My jacket?
1: One of the pockets is bulging like...
2: Oh, that. Oh, look.
1: George! Where did you get that gun?
2: Now, don't get nervous, lady. It's only a prop.
1: A prop?
2: Yeah, we're shooting a Western. Prop man asked me to get this refinished. Throws too much of a glare into the camera when the lights hit it.
1: Is it real?
2: Well, it could be if it had bullets. Barrel's full of blanks.
1: Oh, well, put it away. Guns frighten me.
2: Oh, now, you shouldn't be scared of guns. Haven't you ever handled one?
1: No, and I don't want to.
2: Matter of fact, you know, we ought to have one in the house.
1: Oh, for what?
2: Well, I'm in town all day, and you're out here all alone. You should have protection.
1: I don't want to fool around with any guns.
2: Oh, now, don't be a kid, honey. Here, I'll show you how easy it is to work. Grab the handle.
1: Oh, no, George.
2: Oh, don't be like that, Arlene. The gun won't hurt you. Look, put it in your hand. Like that. Now, just pull... Holy smoke. There was a bullet in that thing. You all right, honey?
1: I think so. It broke that vase.
2: Well, never mind the vase. I'm thinking about you. You were holding that gun near your body when it exploded. You sure you weren't hurt?
1: I guess I'd feel it if I was shot. I told you I didn't like guns, George. Well, George, look at the sleeve of my dress.
2: Hey, there's a hole in it.
1: The bullet... must have passed right through.
2: Yeah. Yeah, missed you by an inch. Good thing, too. Why, you might have been killed.
1: It was just an accident. At least it looked that way. George put the gun in my hand and his finger hit the trigger. That was all. I forgot about it for a while. But it came back to me later when I remembered everything else.
2: Gee, what a day. What a day. You only get a day like this in California.
1: Oh, it's fun taking a ride on Sunday. My, it's pretty out this way.
2: Yeah, kind of rustic.
1: You know, I'd like to lie down in the sun and relax and chew a piece of grass. You like grass?
2: Not as a steady diet.
1: Oh, you know what I mean. You like to... What's the matter?
2: I don't know. It's kind of acting up. Hey.
1: Something wrong with the motor?
2: I'll get out and see. You can get out too, honey. Stretch your legs.
1: Uh-huh. Yeah. Oh, Just smell that air. It's delicious.
2: Now, wait till I get the engine top up.
1: Oh, it's so nice out here, George. And it's so quiet.
2: Yeah.
1: You know, maybe this is as good a place as any to eat our lunch.
2: I think I found out what's wrong.
1: You did?
2: Yeah, stay where you are, honey. I'm not sure. Wait till I see if the motor starts.
1: Oh, just look at that horizon, George. Isn't it the most beautiful color you ever saw in your life?
2: Hey, Arlene! Arlene, baby! Oh, baby, are you hurt?
1: I just managed to get off the road in time.
2: Holy smoke, the car was in gear and I didn't know it. You were standing right in front.
1: Yeah, I know.
2: Oh, gosh. Oh, my heart was in my throat. How could I be so careless? You might have been killed.
1: Yeah. Yeah. And it's the second time this week, George, that I might have been killed.

0: Most things in life come slowly over a period of time. Birth is one of these, and understanding. Time has a habit of moving leisurely when you're looking forward to something you most desire. But the one thing that can come with the suddenness of a flash of lightning is unexpected death. And Arlene Finney was well aware of that.
1: Twice in 1 week. They could have been accidents, sure. That was what worried me so. I wasn't certain. George loved me. I knew he did. I had to believe in him. I just had to. A week went by and everything was swell. He was sweeter than he'd ever been before. There was nothing he wouldn't do to make me happy. And if I had any ugly thoughts, I canceled them out. Mistakes could happen, even two mistakes like that. And I knew it would never happen again. The weather was hot that Thursday when we went to the beach. He drove down in the car and changed into our bathing suits in the locker rooms. And we just lay on the sand and drinking in the sun and just feeling good. George?
2: Yeah?
1: When am I getting that job?
2: What job?
1: Well, you know, in pictures.
2: Soon, baby, soon. Gotta be patient. I have to see Mr. Zale in the office and I'll pop the question.
1: Well, who's Mr. Zale?
2: Assistant producer.
1: Oh.
2: It won't be long now, honey. You wait and see. Someone's calling you.
1: Why, it's Mimi. I haven't seen her since I left the barbecue. She used to be a waitress.
3: Arlene! Archie, it's nice to see you.
1: Hello, Mimi. How are you?
3: I'm fine, just fine.
1: Well, have you met my husband?
3: I don't think so.
1: George, meet an old friend, Mimi Taylor.
3: Pleased to meet you.
2: Hello, Mimi.
1: Sit down and talk. We haven't seen each other in over a month.
3: Oh, I know. I'd have called you, only I was busy. I quit the job, you know.
1: Oh, you did?
3: Yeah, I'm working at Lawrence Department Store in L.A. It's a good job. I get to meet a lot of people. How's married life, Arlene?
1: Oh, ask my husband.
2: It's terrific.
3: Oh, he sounds like a booster. Oh, well, I guess it's all right for some people, but not for me.
1: Oh, you'll change your mind when you meet the right man.
3: Not when I read the papers.
2: What's the papers got to do with it?
3: Well, then you read about that guy who killed his wife.
1: What?
3: Well, he got sore or something. They wasn't married very long. He caught her looking at another man, and he crowned her with a flat iron.
1: Your bathing suit looks nice.
3: Messiest thing you ever heard of. The murder, I mean. The poor kid was only 21, and all she did was smile. This guy was so crazy jealous, he couldn't even see straight.
2: Yeah, well, most men aren't like that.
3: Oh, don't you kid yourself. The kind I meet always are. You look different. Arlene, she'll pick the winner. Say, where did he get them shoulders?
1: Looks good in a bathing suit, doesn't he?
3: I'll say.
2: Oh, so do you, Mimi.
3: Oh, stop you kidding.
2: You look good to me.
3: Oh, it's this suit, mister. It's got style.
2: Oh, I like the empty spaces.
3: Oh, what a man. You ought to put a leash on him, Arlene. He's liable to go on the prowl.
1: It's just George's way of being funny.
3: Well, I better get started. I got a date at 3 with a guy who don't like to be kept waiting.
1: Aren't you even going swimming?
3: Oh, I was in before, but not for long. That water's real fierce. There's an undertow like a suction pump out there.
1: It does look kind of rough.
3: We take my tip and you stay away. That current's mean. Well, glad to have made your acquaintance, George.
2: Same here, Mimi.
3: Say, why don't you two drop around to my place one evening for a drink? I can date me up a guy and we can have a little fun.
1: I'll call you, Mimi.
3: Okay, darling. Take it easy.
1: So long.
2: It's getting warm, isn't it?
1: I don't feel it.
2: How about a dip, huh?
1: You heard what Mimi said about the undertow?
2: Well, we don't have to go out very far. We'll stick close together.
1: You go ahead if you want to. I'll stay here.
2: Say, what's the matter with you?
1: Nothing.
2: Well, you look like you just swallowed a lemon or something.
1: I'm sorry I came here, that's all.
2: Well, why?
1: You didn't have to look at her that way, did you?
2: I didn't have to... Oh, no.
1: I don't see anything to laugh about.
2: You're jealous, baby.
1: I am not.
2: Now, wait a minute. I know we're married, but that doesn't exactly make a chump out of me. I don't like to be told who to look at and who to talk to.
1: No.
2: No. And what's more, as long as you're in such a rotten mood, you can call off all by yourself. I'm going in for a swim.
0: What is it in those few minutes of the marriage ceremony that changes people? Well, I can assure you I have nothing to do with it.

0: I watched him walk down into the water and swim away. It was our first quarrel, and I felt terrible about it. When I thought it over, I realized I was in the wrong. And suddenly I wanted desperately to apologize and make up. I jumped up and ran across the beach. I was so anxious to swim to where George was, I guess I hardly noticed the undertow. George! George, wait for me!
1: I thought you wanted to stay on the beach.
0: I just had to talk to you, George. Oh, wait.
1: Well, what is it?
0: George. George, I'm sorry.
1: Are you?
0: I acted like a fool.
1: Yeah, I'll say you did.
0: Please forgive me. It makes me so unhappy when we quarrel.
1: Forget it, baby. Everybody makes mistakes.
0: It's so nice out here.
1: Not getting tired, are you?
0: No, not a bit.
1: Bad water. Like this. Use your hands. It's easier.
0: Oh, I'm doing fine.
1: We're pretty far out, Arlene.
0: Aren't we, though? Gee, I've never swum this far before.
1: You scared?
0: Oh, not with you, honey.
1: Not a soul left on the beach. Everybody's gone home, I guess.
0: Yeah, it's getting late.
1: Yeah.
0: Well, maybe we'd better swim back and get our clothes on. I'm hungry.
1: Oh, wait a minute. Come over here, honey. A little closer. You know, you swim pretty good for a woman.
0: Well, to tell you the truth, George, I am getting just a little tired.
1: Hey, I'll put your arms on my shoulders.
0: What for?
1: I'll help you swim back.
0: I'm not as tired as all that. I can make it without any trouble. Yeah. Come on, George.
1: Oh, wait. We haven't kissed and met up yet.
0: What, here? In the water?
1: Oh, it'll be kind of wet, but it's an idea.
0: All right.
1: Just, come a little closer. That's it. Now.
0: George!
1: That's easy.
0: What are you doing? Oh, George! Margaret! No! He grabbed me, pushed me under. I kicked and struggled, but he was too strong. I don't know how long he held me there, but it seemed like a million years. I knew I was finished. I was getting weak. My lungs were bursting. I couldn't stand it any longer. Then when I was just about to breathe and take the water into my lungs, we were hit by a wave. It was a heavy roller, and he lost his grip. It carried me halfway to the beach. With my last ounce of strength, I managed to swim the rest and crawl onto the sand. I got onto my knees and looked around. George wasn't there. Suddenly, I started to cry. It was all too much. My head was dizzy, and I couldn't think. Got to my feet like a drunk and started to walk. I guess I didn't know half of what I was doing because I went right to the car without getting my clothes. And found George sitting there waiting.
1: Get in.
0: No.
1: I said get in.
0: My arm, George. Breaking my arm. Don't hurt me. I'll get in. He tried to kill me. Those other times, she tried to kill me, too.
1: Shut up.
0: I want the money. Insurance money on my life. It should have been money. It doesn't matter, George. I'd just as soon be dead as find out that you're really
1: Maybe
0: alive.
1: You'll get your wish.
0: I don't care, do you hear me? I don't care. Where are you taking me?
1: For a little sightseeing tour. And this time, I'm going to do it right.
0: The next half hour, he didn't say a word. He just kept driving, avoiding traffic, making certain we didn't pass through any towns. It was getting dark now, and the car was climbing. It was taking me up to Hollywood Hills, and I knew why.
1: Get out.
0: What are you going to do to me?
1: You said before you didn't care. Change your mind?
0: Don't kill me, George. Please don't kill me.
1: There's a cliff over there. The drop of 1,000 feet. You won't know what hit you
0: no.
1: when you hit.
0: No. No, let me go. I don't want to die. Oh, let me go, George.
1: Come on.
0: George, let me go.
1: We're here, baby.
0: Oh, no, George.
1: Now look down. See how high we are? One push, baby. One push.